0: Earphones on? Yep. Earphones on. Can you hear me?
1: Whose thing is this?
0: Hello? That's Layla's.
2: Oh my gosh, you're here.
0: Can you guys hear me?
3: Layla, you can sit wherever you want. I was just pointing to your script. You've been over here generally, so if this is where you want to be, it's
0: that's fine. May. May sitting there.
3: Okay, never mind. Excuse me.
0: I'm sorry. All right. Can you guys hear me?
2: Yeah.
0: All right. Cool.
4: We had a bullying episode.
5: Oh, yep, the very loudly.
6: Hello? Hi, guys.

0: Turn back up. Oh, there we go. There we go. There we go. That's good.
1: Or just don't say,
2: Hey, do you have headphones there?
3: Yes, I do.
2: Can you see where they're connected, right?
1: Hello.
4: Everybody can hear me. Everybody can hear me.
1: Sitting.
4: Cool.
1: So bring it as close as you want.
4: May, whenever you're ready, I'm going to put your mic on so we can
1: or
4: see if it works.
1: Also bring your chair. Oh, that's
3: what I'm trying
2: to do. They won't see you on the radio. I won't take pictures there.
4: But we will. We will judge you. So.
2: We will judge you.
1: We will judge you harshly.
4: Harsh. I was about to say that harshly. It's why. Excuse me, Joseph. Is it YXL?
2: Yeah, when you're ready, that is what you do. Oh, you know that's my specialty. Hole in Heart and Short Walk to the Tower are the two short Dungeons & Dragons special edition clips.
4: Okay.
2: If you want them tonight for breaks along the way. They're very short, so they're not like
1: a
2: length of a full music break.
4: So play those.
2: 45 seconds each. If you want them, you can have them.
1: Do we only need one?
4: All right.
2: It's up to you. They're very short.
3: I'm not gonna lie, I forgot how to play
4: D&D. Me too, a little bit.
2: Get you up to speed.
3: I can play this actually.
2: Remember where your channels are for the music, Sam Aaron, Sam Q, here and here.
4: And I'm playing these two when the show's starting as well as the music.
2: You'll play this one down here for the date information.
4: Yes.
2: So we'll go hijack the feed over here, record, play. We'll hit play here and play up here.
4: Okay.
2: This is just whatever song you have queued up next after that for after, like later.
4: Thank you.
2: Of course.
4: You're always willing to help me, so I'm
2: absolutely
4: appreciative.
2: Thank you for taking on the responsibility.
3: This dice is yours.
4: Yes. Thank you. All right. You guys are going to have to explain this game to all of us again. So as well explain it to the viewers, explain it to us because we don't really know. Yes.
1: Well, that's
4: Layla,
1: the intro.
4: Could you move over here so I can see you?
1: And then while we play, I guess.
4: So, see, you got a question? Okay. All right. I'm going to turn myself down.
1: I try.

0: Hello, welcome back to Why Excel Youth of the Time. This is Ben. I'm joined by my co-host.
1: May.
2: Richie.
3: Hi, I'm C.
4: I'm Layla.
0: Yeah, and today we have a bit of a special episode. So we're going to be learning about D&D and playing a campaign. So.
3: Yeah. Would you like to introduce yourselves a bit more, May and Richie?
1: I'm May, and I am going to be the DM today, and I'm going to be kind of explaining it along the way with the help of Richie.
3: So you two are kind of our helpers, because we know nothing about D&D,
2: yeah.
3: And you guys are kind of our teachers a little bit, maybe?
1: Yeah.
3: And what about you, Richie?
2: I am here because May asked for me to help with DMing, and since we don't have super long in terms of D&D things, since I already know what's going to happen in the session in theory, I'm here to help move things along.
3: Yes. And maybe before we get into our question of the day and then right into D&D, mm-hmm. What are your kind of histories with it?
1: So I've been doing a lot of D&D in the Youth Media Center. They have D&D every Wednesday, and so this is kind of the collab. And I haven't done D&D for too long. This is my first ever time really DMing a campaign, besides from like the practice I did before this.
0: Yeah. So I guess I have a question for you two. Are you good at D&D, or are you just terrible and you're going to drag us all down?
1: You know, my character actually died the last okay. campaign, so.
0: Yeah. Well, there you go. Well, you, Richie, are you good?
2: Depends on your definition.
3: But are we going to be any better is the question.
0: Are we going
3: to
0: be
3: better? I think we have to prove ourselves.
0: Are you going to take us from zero to hero or just back down?
2: Zero to 5, maybe.
4: That sounds like a hero to me.
0: That sounds like a
3: today,
4: okay, but 5 is better than none.
3: Today, you guys will see me going from zero to hero and Ben going from winner to loser.
0: Well, see, when you put it like that, it hurts my feelings.
3: Feel hurt?
0: Just question of the week. What's the question of the
3: week? Okay. And the question of the week is...
0: I'm ready.
3: Are you guys ready?
0: I'm ready.
1: Yeah. I don't know anymore.
3: And the question is, do you believe in aliens?
0: Okay.
3: It's like a little bit of a, question. It's a fun question. It's kind of like, do you believe in like funny, like I'm laughing because I'm like, there's some funny aliens. Like, have you seen like the movies with like E.T.? And, well, that's kind of like sad a little
0: E.T.
3: bit.
0: E.T. is
3: but,
0: a freak. But Layla.
4: Don't talk about my friend like that.
0: Your friend is E.T.?
4: Yes.
0: Choose better friends. Better friends.
4: Well, I think it's an upgrade from.
3: So, do you have imaginary friends, or like, what's going on there?
4: I feel very judged right now, and this is supposed to be a safe space.
0: Oh yeah, yeah, no.
4: I think who my friends are, is okay.
0: Sure.
4: Ben, who are your friends?
0: Barack Obama.
4: Okay.
0: Who else? Huh?
4: Well,
0: Michelle Obama.
3: That's real. Yeah.
4: Even Bobo, ain't that the dog?
3: Okay, guys. Aliens.
0: Yes. Layla, you wanted to say something about aliens.
4: Yeah, so I don't believe in, like, the Toy Story aliens or nothing like that, but I think, maybe I don't believe in, like, the aliens that you see in pictures, but I do think that it's possible that there are other species out there that we just haven't, like, you know, found out about or, like, you know, whatever. But maybe they will be aliens to us because if they're a different species, you know, we already got animals. So, you know, like, what else is there? So maybe there's something weird looking out there, but not, like, green with 3 eyes and 2 antennas. Like, I don't think that's an existing thing, but who knows?
3: I heard that a movie actually just premiered at a film festival called South by Southwest that basically is saying definitive proof of aliens. Maybe, maybe not. But they said the government has been hiding it from us for like since the 60s or something. And it's like, is that true? Like, and what is their definitive proof? Like, but That's what they said. So maybe the documentary is true. Maybe it isn't. We'll see. What about you, May?
0: Yeah, what about you guys?
1: Oh, well, I don't know. Sometimes I feel like an alien to society.
0: Whoa, getting deep here. Okay.
1: Yeah, I mean, yeah, I think my grandma's really obsessed with, like, alien conspiracy shows, and it's kind of strange. I don't think I believe in all that, but I agree with, like,
3: like ancient aliens, like that type of stuff, or like yeah, that type of stuff?
1: It's like a bunch of random stuff, but I definitely believe that there's something out in the universe. There's like no way that there's, in this whole huge universe, we're the only like smart thing.
0: Okay. I'm gonna sit on that opinion, Richie.
2: Yeah, I think where I stand on that, statistically speaking, there's got to be some, at least one other thing out there, whether or not it would be recognized.

0: course you can.
1: Thank you, sweet pie.
2: Can I get a root beer?
3: Arg.
2: Yes. Extra foam.
0: Yeah, yeah.
1: I get a straw for my ginger ale?
0: Yeah.
1: Thank you.
0: And you actually see this lady start to, like, tear up after being asked to get a straw.
3: Oh, Jesus.
1: Oh, baby, do you have something that keeps the straw?
0: No, it's just my daughter always used a straw.
1: What happened to your daughter?
0: Well, you see, there's a curse going around the village.
1: You don't say.
3: You don't say.
0: And sadly, my daughter has been cursed as well. It's all the children in the village, and we haven't found a cure at all.
1: What happened? What's the curse? What is she now?
0: Well, the symptoms are a bit scary.
4: Oh my gosh.
1: You know what?
4: That's awful.
1: I think it's all right. I think me and my crew can help you out with that.
0: Really? Sure. You think?
4: I'm so sad.
3: I don't care.
1: Benedict and my pirate friend are going to help you out with your daughter's curse.
3: Some of us are.
0: Thank you. It's happened for like a month now. So many of the children in the village have been getting this curse.
3: What's the curse? What does it do?
0: It kind of like, it paralyzes them, they only start muttering in their sleep and saying something about
3: demonic.
0: Yeah, it's frightening. They're not themselves anymore. They say something like, "Bring back my gem."
1: You know what, baby? Keep the straw.
4: Do we need to get the gem?
3: Yeah. Do we need to get a gem or something?
5: Do you know what gem?
3: Yeah.
0: Well, I'm not quite sure what it is, but, you know, I did hear across the bar, there's some people talking about their own son being cursed, and they're saying it's the old lady who lives in the far side of town.
2: Let's go visit her. Arg. Booty. Pirate.
3: Okay, do you have any more information for us about this curse?
0: Well, listen, I wouldn't trust that old lady. I mean, she is mean. I would not be surprised if she's the one who did all of this. Oh, and, I mean, all that fog is coming from her chimney as well, so, yeah.
3: Is the fog cursing people?
0: You know... It goes into the other chimneys as well. That might be the source of it.
3: Mm.
0: You might need to go find the source of it. And, you know, not only have children been cursed, but a lot of them have been going missing as well.
3: Oh, my God.
4: Oh, no.
3: This old lady sounds terrible.
4: Reminds me of my past.
3: What? It reminds you of
4: my past. I went missing, captured by a pirate crew. My whole life was changed. I feel for these children. We have to go save them.
3: Yeah, we should.
4: Arc.
5: That feels like a good plan, yep.
1: Oh, well, we gotta go and help her daughter and all the other children. I don't like the color purple. We gotta get rid of this, y'all.
3: Can't believe you're my sister. Anyway, so where should we head first to find this old lady?
0: Well, I would say just if you head to the other end of town, there's an old abandoned house. Well, it looks abandoned, and the fog just gets much worse once you get up there.
3: Okay. All right, well.
2: We'll find it.
3: Can we get our drinks first, and then we'll go?
0: Yeah. I'll go get your drinks in a minute. Yeah, I'll go now. Yeah.
3: Thank you,
1: baby. Mm.
3: Okay.
0: And she walks away in the back to go get your drinks.
3: Get your root beer. And whatever you are, ginger
1: ale. I got some
2: extra foam.
1: Okay. I'm feeling some bubbles. I need them to go away.
3: You
1: so I got some
3: bubbles.
1: Ginger ale.
3: Okay. All right.
1: Thank you, Benedict.
0: All right.
3: Now do we have our drinks?
0: Yeah, so she comes back with your drinks, and she does give you a straw.
3: Okay, all right.
1: Bless your heart.
3: That's a step forward.

0: All right, and then she kind of gives you a map of the town. Mm-hmm. She gives you a map of the town, and it kind of just has, like, this big arrow in drawn in red, like, pointing to this house at, like, across the village.
1: Yeah.
2: Arg.
1: Okay, I guess we're going to go out on our adventure real quick.
3: Let's Are go. We going to go follow those directions?
1: Yes.
3: That's oh. what we're
2: going to do. Arg. All right. Let's hope we don't get attacked.
4: That would be subpar, yes.
1: It would be subpar. Okay, so I guess our crew sets out on our adventure, and we'll show you the results after we come back from our break.
5: How old is your character?
6: How old is yours?
7: I don't know.
8: What are these characters?
9: Oh, that's so
10: cool. I somebody. I tried to figure out. I think it might be somebody Angelina knows, but somebody called in character doing a voice. Very fun.
2: What's their name?
10: I thought it was Angelina, because I think their name was Angela.
6: Oh, okay.
2: But it wasn't
10: Angela.
6: No.
7: I keep sniffling in this microphone.

0: heard.
1: Arg. Ah, we set off on our adventure. Arg.
2: Okay, so welcome back to Wax All You the Time. This is Ben, and I'm joined by my co-hosts.
3: May.
4: Richie.
1: C.
5: Layla.
2: And we were in the middle of a D&D campaign, so I guess we just get right back into that.
1: Arg.
3: Yes.
2: Another arg.
3: So you are walking, you're actually approaching this abandoned house now. It's pretty hard to see with the fog, but it's spooky. It's a pretty spooky looking house.
2: Okay.
3: Do you want to roll for perception?
1: Sure.
2: Are we all rolling?
3: Yes, everybody roll their d20.
4: And whatever that gets.
2: Wow. That hurt us all.
4: Whatever that gets, if you look down at this skills list, you should find perception in there.
1: I got a 7.
4: I got
2: a 20.
6: Oh, man.
4: 17.
6: I got a -1.
2: Did you get a 0? Oh, why is my perception so much higher than yours? I must be the smarter one.
4: Are you, you add the skill, skill modifier to your roll.
6: Well, I'm at.
2: -1?
6: No, I got an 8.
2: How did you get -1 from that?
6: No, listen, if we all do the math as a team.
2: We're doing the math,
6: and
2: okay.
6: We do -1 plus 8, that could only result to one answer.
3: 7. 8.
6: Which is 7. Oh, my perception is 7.
3: All right, so that our characters.
1: Wait, we both have 7.
3: Benedict and Pood are the only ones who, in the house, they can see. Inside of the house is completely dark. It's almost like. It's almost like it's luring you in.
2: Okay.
3: And then you two, you can't really see much because of the fog, and so.
1: Arg! I just bumped into Benedict.
2: Why?
1: Because it's so dark.
2: You're taller than me. How are you bumping into me?
3: You're easy to trip over.
1: You're so short.
2: Okay,
1: can't
2: well,
1: see
2: offensive.
1: You.
2: That's offensive to me.
1: Oh, it is? I don't care.
6: Maybe we could just all take a breath and calm down. Let it help you. Let it help you too.
2: Sure.
6: All right.
3: All right, and so you are looking at this house. You're kind of right next to the porch. Do you want to step up, maybe, like, knock on the door?
2: Yeah, I knock on the door, like, 4 times really hard.
3: Okay, You all step up, and he knocks on the door, and with the first knock, the door creaks.
2: Oh, this is too creepy, guys.
3: Open.
4: Oh, my.
2: I'm just a small little gnome. Please, this is creepy.
3: And so as the door creaks open, all you see is darkness in front of you. It's like a completely dark house.
2: Mm-hmm.
3: Do you guys want to go in?
2: Yes.
3: Okay. Anyone else going in?
4: Yeah.
1: Yeah.
4: We'll go in.
6: We all have right. A flashlight.
1: Or a light spell.
3: Let's see. Do you think anyone has a light spell?
2: Can I shoot a flaming arrow at the wall?
6: I have a firebolt. Can we use a flame?
3: I think as you guys kind of crowd into the house, trying to see if anyone has anything to light up the place.
2: Yeah.
3: You see a small purple, almost like a flame.
2: Oh.
3: Kind of appear as if somebody's holding a lantern in front of you. And as you see that, the door slams behind you.
0: No.
4: Oh, no.
0: Oh, no. Oh,
2: okay.
6: This is
0: scary.
3: And so
0: scary.
3: With the flame, the lantern kind of is swayed next to your faces as if someone's trying to see who you are. Who dare enter my house?
0: No.
2: Oh, we didn't dare
0: so
2: into your
0: gloomy.
2: House.
0: Gloomy.
2: What? It is not gloomy in here. It's very bright and happy.
6: If you would just let us explain.
2: Yeah.
3: What? What is there to explain?
2: We thought you were an evil witch who wanted to curse the town.
3: Well, of course I cursed the town.
2: Okay, well, there you go. Well,
4: that was easy.
2: That was easy.
6: Well, we might have to handle that because we have to help the children.
2: Yes,
3: the
2: what about
3: children?
2: The children?
3: Those children are evil.
2: The children are evil.
3: Yes, they stole from me, and now they must pay, and I'm not going to let anyone stop me.
0: So you made them go missing.
3: I didn't make anyone go missing. Those children, I just cursed them.
2: And you cursed them with, like, paralysis or something?
3: I cursed them with one of my secret spells, which I'm not going to tell you, because I'm evil. I mean, I'm not evil, You're an evil.
2: Oh, well,
3: Leave me alone.
2: You should uncurse these children right now, or we're going to have to put a stop to you.
6: Maybe I could persuade you to tell us your spell.
3: Do you want
6: to
3: roll for persuasion?
6: I do want to roll for persuasion.
3: All right, so you're going to roll and then tell me what you're going to say to her.
6: Okay.
3: And then what do you add for that?
4: Persuasion is going to be charisma. You're going to add your charisma modifier to that.
6: Okay, wait. So did I tell you what I rolled?
3: Yeah, what did you roll?
6: This is a 9.
3: All right, and then what's your charisma?
6: It is 2.
3: Is it plus 2?
6: Yes.
3: Okay. So 9, 10, 11. All right. Wait, hold on, let me just...
2: You failed.
3: All right, no, you're... Okay. So, you go ahead, say what you want to the old lady.
6: Well, listen, darling. I was your age once. Same height, but I was still your age.
3: Oh.
2: How old are you?
3: I am pretty young, you know.
6: And I know what it's like to be hurt. One time, Benedict stole my chocolate bar. And
2: it was good.
6: And I wanted to throw all my gnomes at his head, but I had to take a second to look deep in his heart. And I had to realize he was just a little kid who didn't know a home. So we just teach the kids to get a home.
2: What? We teach the kids to get a home?
6: Benedict, stop it.
2: Okay, I'm sorry.
6: Maybe they will result to the home instead of being a thief. Just gotta try for the children.
2: This can't work.
3: Well, you know, I've thought about it a bit.
2: Have you?
3: You might be right, but the thing is, I still haven't gotten my gem back. So.
2: Oh, you want your gem?
3: Yes, it's a very special and magical gem that I needed for a spell. So,
2: what
3: spell? I'll make a deal.
0: Why should we let you do a spell again?
6: Wait, listen. Let's listen to the deal.
3: Well,
6: sugars.
3: If you don't give me back my gem, then I will curse the rest of this village and everyone will perish.
4: That's a pretty good reason, yep.
6: What's your name? It's okay.
2: Yeah, what's your name?
6: Pood.
2: Oh, I'm asking the witch.
6: Pood.
4: Okay.
2: Witch?
3: Have I seen you before, Pood?
2: Probably.
6: No.
2: No? Okay.
6: Where can we find this gem of yours?
2: Yeah, who stole it?
3: Well, you see, you said some of the children went missing, apparently. Well,
2: yeah.
3: I think that they've all been hiding out in the forest so that my curse couldn't reach them.
2: That's it?
3: And they are the ones who have my gem.
2: Oh. Well, I guess we should go. I have a question. If we give you this gem, what spell are you going to do?
3: Why should I be telling you that?
2: Well, I mean, you could do war damage with the spell. with the gem.
3: Yes, but, you know, if I have my gem back, maybe I will feel...
2: Maybe.
3: Not evil.
2: Oh, okay. Yes,
6: because think that they need a home. Think about their hearts.
2: That is why like I stole I your chocolate.
3: Listen, go get me my gem, or I will curse the village this instant. You better get me the gem by tonight.
2: Okay.
6: Well, what time is it okay. right now?
2: Like 8 o'clock in the morning. All right. I guess we all pile out of the cabin.
3: It is, yeah, she opens the door for you to leave, and kind of like this big gush of wind. Pushes you out of the house. And right now it's probably like a few minutes till sunset. So
2: what an evil witch. Like, what
6: minutes?
2: Can we set her house on fire?
6: Well, hold on, dear.
2: Like, it's easy, really, if you
6: think
2: about it.
6: That's a bit of a...
2: She cursed children. Because she cursed all the children because I stole her gem. And then she's going to curse the rest of the town because some kids stole her gem. I think this is pretty evil.
3: So you can actually turn a bit to see her looking out the window, listening to you. And then all of a sudden, this almost sort of barrier appears over the house.
2: If you guys didn't slow me down, I would have set her house on fire.
6: But did she just block us away?
2: Yes. I guess we gotta go find those kids now.
4: So. The gems.
2: The gems.
6: I'm going as fast as I can.
2: All right, so we're going through the forest now, right? We're walking through the forest.
3: Yes, you're walking through the forest. It's actually a path very close to her house. And as you're walking through the woods, roll for perception.
2: Okay.
3: To see if
4: that's a nat 20.
3: Oh.
6: Look.
2: I got a 12.
4: Lord. I got a 15.
2: I got 13.
3: Perception.
6: Okay.
3: So you're all looking around in the forest. You kind of get to this, you're on this path. And it doesn't look like anything's too close until you see this almost very badly made fortress. And so the fortress is not too far away. And as you're going to walk up to it, this little boy jumps out.
2: And he scares us all.
3: He jumps out and he... scares you all, yeah.
2: Shivered.
3: Hey, guys! What are you doing at my fortress? You know you shouldn't be in here. You're not working for that old lady, are you?
2: No.
7: What's an old lady? I've never heard of that.
2: Yes, what is that?
6: I don't even know it.
3: One of those.
2: Wow. First of all, don't talk to my sister that way. Second of all, how dare you? She's only... 80? That is not old, okay?
6: Actually, sugar, I'm not even in my 70s, and I in my 20s. Benedict, hush. So, okay. Maybe you should be looking in this direction.
2: Yeah, those old people over there. Not us.
3: Yeah, whatever.
4: I'm older than all of you.
2: Yeah, we can tell, okay?
3: Well, why are you here if you're not working for the old lady?
7: Sad. I've been looking for new students. Would you like to come learn?
2: We're all his students.
7: Yes.
3: Well, I mean, we haven't really been home in a few days, and technically we're supposed to be at school. I forgot to say, this is our kids' fortress.
4: Can we do persuasion?
3: Yes, you can persuade.
2: Give us the gem. Give us the gem now. Is that going to work?
4: Do you add charisma?
3: Yes.
4: Persuasion
3: and
4: is charisma,
3: do you want to
4: yes.
3: actually ask for
2: No, that's a very
3: gem?
2: Bad idea. No.
6: Give it to
4: 16, me. And I want to get into your fortress quickly to get nothing.
3: Fresh air. So you guys want to join us?
2: Yes. Sure. Yes.
3: Okay, well, I must tell you the rules first. Okay, you got to be... You gotta be a kid. I guess 16 counts.
2: I am a small person.
3: So. Yeah, you guys do actually look like kids.
7: Yeah.
1: I'm a kid.
2: No.
7: Yeah, don't think about it beyond our heights. It works perfectly.
6: I heard that somebody said I didn't look a day over 12.
2: Who is saying that? Who? Because they're weird.
6: Don't worry about it.
2: Okay. All right. Well, anyway.
3: All right. Well, you know, I guess you guys are okay, but you must have the initiation first, okay?
2: Oh, no.
3: So, yeah. If you see those trees over there, and he points to these two trees that are almost connected.
1: I can hear them.
2: You can what?
1: I can hear them.
3: Yes, sir. Well, that's not part of it.
7: What?
2: You're just going crazy.
7: I think you need therapy.
2: Yeah, you need a lot of things, don't you?
1: I'm so sad.
6: It's all right.
3: Oh, we don't really let sad people into our
6: group.
3: Be happy.
1: I'm so happy.
6: There you go.
2: All right, what about these trees?
3: All right, so just you see the two holes in the tree?
2: Yes.
3: Just, like, pick the right one, put your hand in the right one, and if you do that, then we'll let you in our group.
2: Wait. Do you know which one is the right one?
3: It changes from time to time.
1: What happens if we put our hand in the wrong one?
3: Well, that's a surprise.
6: Benedict, I think you're perfect for the job.
2: Hey, guys. I've been a little rude
1: or
2: up till now.
1: Or we can do the new person.
2: Who's the new person? We've been here together all the time.
1: Pood should do it.
7: I'm the new one in spirit.
2: I feel like you've been here
1: I don't like
2: time.
1: Pood.
2: Okay, well, no. Maybe you should do it then. You're just mean-spirited.
1: No, no.
2: Okay.
1: No, I'm
2: right.
1: So happy. No, no. No, I'm so happy.
7: I think Ocean's
6: okay?
7: got their own problems.
6: Which
7: going
6: one of y'all
7: on?
6: Are brave?
2: I'll do it.
6: There you go, my brother.
2: I feel like we all have to do it, though, so it's not even like.
6: But,
2: do we all have to do it?
3: I mean, you kind of have to just grab something out of one of the trees.
2: Oh, okay.
3: So, if you can find that thing, then, yeah.
2: I don't know why you guys put me through it first. Whatever. So
1: does he have to check something?
2: Benedict goes over to the tree.
3: All right. Do you want to roll for investigation?
4: This will be investigation, yes.
2: All right.
4: Investigation, you add your intelligence.
2: I got a 5. I got a 5.
3: Plus -1.
7: Oh, no.
6: Plus your intelligence, sugar.
1: I'll do it.
2: -1.
7: No.
2: I got,
7: trust
2: so.
7: You with trees.
2: I got a 4. That's my intelligence, apparently.
3: So you kind of look at the tree. You don't really see any difference in them at all.
2: Yeah.
3: So would you like to pick the left tree or the right tree?
2: Well, I am right-handed. And, you know, what they say, when you go right, you don't go left. So I'm just going to put my hand in the right tree.
3: All right.
2: Yeah.
3: So you put your hand in the right tree. And you kind of feel around a bit. And all you feel is this little slip of paper.
2: Boom.
3: You're taking it out?
2: I'm taking that out.
3: All right. And so you're all kind of huddled around trying to read this note. And it says, "We know you want the gem. You'll have to fight us for it."
2: I was about to say, can we burn the
6: stop
1: burn,
6: the
1: burn,
6: fire,
1: burn.
6: Benedict?
2: What are they going to do? It's a treehouse in the forest.
3: So you turn around.
2: Yes.
3: And there's the group of children. There's a few of
2: these
3: them.
2: These kids.
3: Yes. There's a bunch of kids.
1: Oh. To distract the kids, I can play my musical instrument.
6: You go ahead and be useful, sweetie.
2: Wow.
1: I play my musical instrument, I'll distract them.
3: So okay, helpful. So the kids are all...
2: You don't believe that, do you?
3: What should they roll for to...
4: Musical instrument?
3: Persuade, wait. Oh, is that
4: performance, probably, if they're doing
3: performance,
4: an instrument.
3: Yeah.
1: Okay.
2: I thought we were just going to beat them up. Like, what is this?
6: No, baby.
1: I got...
7: We're not beating up children.
1: 11.
2: They're attacking us.
3: Oh, 11.
7: Ooh.
6: You're a good player. Where'd you learn to play that at?
2: You're too nice.
3: So, the children liked the song, but they were like, "No, we are not giving you our gem."
6: I didn't want
1: to
6: have to
2: beat
6: do
2: them up.
6: This.
2: I shoot one of the kids with my arrow.
3: Okay. So I was advised you can't hurt the kids. Okay?
2: This is so bad. Like, guys.
3: You can have them sleep. you can fight them, but I, okay, well yeah, so do you want to begin a battle with these children?
6: Seems like I can't. Have to go here.
3: No, you
2: can. I can fight them.
3: You can fight them.
2: I just can't hurt them.
3: You just, yeah. They're okay. Just gonna go to sleep.
2: I use some magical dust.
3: Wait, so do you guys want to enter a fight?
2: No, I'm ready. Yeah.
3: Okay. We're gonna.
2: Oh, okay. All right.
3: Yeah.
2: I'm gonna go ahead that I can
1: kill them.
3: You need to roll for initiative. Roll for initiative.
1: Go into a coma.
4: And you add your dex modifier to your roll here.
2: Okay. I got a 17.
4: I got a 15.
6: I got a 6.
2: Oh, you get beat up.
1: Oh, what do we add?
7: You
4: your dexterity
7: beat me up,
4: modifier.
7: Brother.
2: Okay.
1: 8.
2: You guys
3: so
2: get jumped.
3: What order do they go in?
2: All right, so I go first?
3: So this way?
4: Yeah. Yes.
3: Okay, you go first.
2: What do I want to do?
3: Yeah, what do you want to do?
2: So, I have a bow, right? And, like, it won't kill them. It'll just put them to sleep. So, yeah. I take my bow. With my 17 points, I shoot one of the kids with the bow.
3: Okay.
2: With the bow.
3: With
4: the magical sleepy time bow.
3: It's like a plunger arrow. Yeah. Like a little,
2: No. I mean, yes. I take that plunger, put it on the end of my bow, bam.
3: All right. I'm not very good at battle.
2: Mm-hmm.
3: So I'm going to actually just have you...
2: destroy them.
3: What should I have him roll... I think time-wise, I think we're just going to have you roll the d20, and I'll roll a d20, and then you'll probably get to put the kid to sleep.
4: That seems
3: roll.
4: Efficient, yeah.
6: Sleep. They're still alive.
2: Same thing to me. There you go. I got a 5.
3: I got a 2, which means the kid is down.
2: Oh,
3: there are 5 kids. You got 1 down already.
2: I'm putting in work, guys. You better beat up these kids.
3: All right.
2: All right, Richie.
3: So, okay. By the way, there are 5 kids.
2: Okay.
3: And they're kind of in like a
2: semicircle.
3: Yeah, semicircle around the place with the main kid in the middle.
2: We subdue these children. Okay. We don't attack them with force. Just subduing them.
4: Yes, of course.
6: Pin them in a corner for they tap.
4: If
6: out.
4: Our goal is putting them to sleep, name-wise, the Starry Wisp cantrip seems like it works. So I'm going to do that and expressly do it to put the child to sleep.
2: Yes.
3: All right. Which child? Is it a spell?
4: Yes, it is a cantrip. So 1D. I'll just be.
3: Yeah, just roll the. Yeah.
4: 10.
3: Okay, so, you know, the kid yawns and is, like, kind of less, it's more sleepy now. It's not completely asleep yet, but it's, like, very tired and can't attack.
2: Okay, see.
1: I would like to take my musical instrument,
2: bang
1: on the head to subdue them.
3: All right.
2: Of course, when I do it, it's wrong.
7: These poor children, why did we bring this one along?
3: Is this how they do pirates?
1: Knock out.
6: Perhaps.
3: All right.
7: I suppose.
3: Sounds good.
6: Perhaps I could give y'all some
1: insight. After our music break.
2: What? After our music break, we're going to beat up kids?
3: Yep.
2: Sure, guys. I'm a bad host.
3: Okay. Wow.

0: Hello, welcome back to YXL, all youth, all the time. This is Ben, and I'm joined by my co-host,
1: May,
2: Richie,
3: C,
4: Layla,
0: and we are going to get right back into our fight. So,
3: yes,
1: all right.
3: And I'm about to try to subdue one of these children, and I'm very excited.
0: Okay.
4: Yes. So go ahead and roll for that.
3: And what modifier?
2: Oh no.
4: I don't think you need a modifier. Okay, so what happens is you go to whack the kid with, what is it, a guitar?
3: Yeah.
4: Yeah, and now you have a broken guitar, and no kids were harmed.
2: Oh, thank God.
4: But, like, the kids kind of, like, look at this, and they're looking around. They're like, wait, are these guys playing a game anymore?
0: No.
4: They're kind of getting scared, and so they're like, Wait, guys, we don't want to fight. You guys can have the gem. We were just trying to play a game. It's been so lonely out here, and we haven't seen our parents in, like, a month.
3: We could return you. I remember when I was just missing kid.
4: Is that one okay?
5: Listen,
0: we ask that question a lot.
5: We do, but it's all right. We want to get you home.
0: I don't know.
5: We want your mother. Your mother? I asked her for a straw, and she got all teary-eyed.
0: Yeah.
5: She wants you home.
0: Of course.
5: So we should just work together and get you home.
0: Just give us a gem.
5: And that's all we need is the gem.
4: Okay. I guess you guys can have the gem then. We'll go get it. And they go over to their fortress, and while they're going into their fortress, the whole thing just collapsed. It was like made out of like twigs. It was made out of twigs.
0: We weren't supposed to hurt them. Like, oh no.
5: We didn't hurt them.
4: No. It doesn't hurt them at all. It's literally twigs. But you see a swirling magical purple gem as well as a pile of gold that they have probably stolen from other people in the village.
0: These are really bad kids.
4: Yeah.
5: Okay. They need a bad whooping.
2: I do need to be their teacher. their regular teachers clearly aren't doing anything.
4: And so the kid kind of tries to hide the gold and, like, while he's kind of like a turtle over the gold and tries to, like, hand the gem without you seeing the gold.
5: Oh, no.
0: Can I move the kid and take all the gold?
4: Yes. Okay. Do you want to
0: I roll him for this?
5: The gold?
4: Do you want to sneakily do it or just kind of, like?
0: No, I'm right in their face just moving the kid off.
4: Okay, yeah, just do that.
0: Okay, all right. I'm rolling.
4: All right. Is there any sort of, like, thing?
0: I got it, too.
4: Yeah, so you, like, try to lift the kid, but he's really clung on to this.
5: Big old baby.
3: I'll try.
0: Oh, you want to move the kid, too.
4: All right.
0: Maybe we're as bad as these kids.
3: Arg. I got a four.
5: What are we adding this to?
2: Is it, like, a large sum of gold?
4: It is, like, it's, like, a pile. Probably like a foot foot type of pile.
3: Oh, it's so taller than Benedict.
4: It's not a lot of gold.
0: It's not a lot of gold.
4: It's
0: something. I give up.
5: I try my hand?
0: You guys are greedy.
5: Because I am.
4: Yeah.
5: The lucky charm.
0: Okay.
5: Ha ha ha. I got a 15.
4: All right. So you are able to pry the child off of the gold.
5: Yes, I do.
4: And you can take, the kid kind of, like, wobbles away.
0: We're literally stealing candy from
4: the kid's kind of, like, scared of you in a way.
5: Oh, no, I am a sweetheart. They ever want to come over, we can eat cookies and drink some milk and do story time.
4: And so you are able to take all of the gold from the pile, as well as you now have the gem. And the kids are kind of upset, like, hey, that's our money.
5: It's all right.
0: Okay, so we make our way back to the witch now?
4: Yes, you make your way back to the witch, and you are now out of the woods, and you go up to the witch. The barrier is down. What would you like to do? Would you like to knock on the door, give
0: Burn
4: her the gem?
0: The barrier is down, guys.
5: Let's do a nice
0: Burn it down.
2: Let, let,
3: But
4: you could give her the gem and then burn it down. I feel
0: like we're all on the same page here. Like, burn the...
4: You don't know what she's going to do with
3: give
4: this
3: gem. Give the gem back, then we burn it down.
5: No, I think what we should just let her prove herself. Yes. And
0: if she casts an evil spell on all of us, I'm blaming you. But, okay. Yeah, let's go
4: ahead. You're just going to go in, give her the gem.
0: Let's go in there, give her the gem. But keep the gold. Keep the gold.
4: All right, all right. Yes. So you walk up to her door, knock, and this time the door, like, politely opens itself. And you can see that... the house is no longer dark, and it actually looks like a nice, cozy cottage. It's not too bad.
0: That's cool, guys. Okay, all are suckers.
4: And she comes over, and she's like, oh, did you get my gem?
5: Yes, ma'am.
4: Oh, you are such a sweetheart, okay? Are. You know, can I have it now?
0: No.
5: Of course.
0: Do not give her the gem.
5: Here you go,
0: of course.
4: And she takes a gem from you, and you kind of hear like a beeping, and... she's like, oh, those are my cookies. And she goes and brings you all out cookies and feeds them.
0: I am not eating that.
5: And then you have ginger ale.
4: And then she taps the gem. And
3: is it a situation where we're going to be put into an oven?
5: No.
4: She taps the gem and out pops a black cat. Aww. And it's her pet. And it was trapped in the gem. And she thanks you. She's like, thank you. Thank you so much. I promise I will get rid of the spell and anything. I'm sorry. I don't know what came over me.
0: Oh, you know what came over you.
5: Lovely.
4: And then she, you know, kind of welcomes, takes you out the door, and you can see that the sky is now clear.
0: Whatever. And, bunch of tricks, all I say.
4: It's technically now nighttime, and you can kind of see beautiful stars, and it's a nice night.
0: You should have burned the house down.
3: That was really amazing. I really liked being able to play Ocean Gloom. I'm really happy you guys came on. Do you guys feel happy?
4: It was really fun.
0: Yeah. That was an interesting... I played a couple of D&D campaigns. This was definitely the most chaotic. There's a lot going on, a lot of kids being...
3: Subdued.
0: And a lot of old ladies almost getting their house burned down, but luckily...
5: Yeah, thanks to you.
0: Some people are reasonable or whatever.
5: Yes. I love Lilac. I think she's a sweetheart. I think...
0: Of course you think that.
5: I do think that. Lilac is... Mm. I don't know how the heck they're siblings, but I think Lilac is... She's beautiful, and it was nice
0: to play
5: her.
0: She's an old lady.
5: I'm only 58.
0: Only? Yeah. All right.
3: This was C. Yeah.
5: Layla.
0: Ben.
4: May.
2: Richie.
3: And we'll see you next week on Youth Express Live.

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1: Hi, everyone. Welcome to Off the Record, live on Youth Express. I'm your host, Uma Pathé.
2: And I'm your host, Ira Pathé.
1: And today we're going to be talking a bit about our experience with music and then transition to some fun and random questions, so make sure to stay tuned. To start, I'm going to quickly share our backgrounds in music. And Ira, go ahead.
3: And I also, I really like to sing, and I really enjoy listening to music, too.
1: Yeah, and I also love to play the piano. I've been playing for around 9 to 10 years, and I also love singing. So, and we also both do Indian classical singing, which we both really enjoy.
3: Yeah, so one question I have for you is, what's one piece or song that always reminds you why you love music?
1: Honestly, when I think about this question, I think a lot about the Indian classical music I've been singing, especially. I really love singing different, they're called rags, they're like different parts of Indian music. And I feel like singing them really connects me to my culture, and I've been learning them for a really long time, and I feel like it relates me a lot to my heritage, and it can really connect me to my family when I travel. And yeah, what about you, Ira?
3: Yeah, I definitely agree that I really enjoy doing Indian classical singing, and I always love, whenever we go to India, I always love singing for my grandparents' friends and our relatives, and I always think that it always brings them joy and it lights up their day. But also, one specific song that I really like is I'm Gonna Be King of the Pirates / We Are from the One Piece live action, because I think it's really well composed and I think it's a really good piece in my opinion. So I think you should go and listen to it because I really like it.
1: On the topic of like composing music, do you think you'd ever want to like compose a song like that, or like what would you use to compose something like that?
3: Yeah, I've definitely tried composing things, but it just hasn't gone very well because I'm not that like, I just can't like figure out like good melodies and things around that. But I would definitely love to try composing again if I could think of something.
1: Yeah, recently some of my friends have recommended music producing software like Soundtrap, for example. So I've been trying to compose and produce different songs on that. I feel like composing songs, it really takes a while to like get used to like the overall feel of it. But especially with like electronic software, I feel like that makes it a lot easier and a lot more manageable to do than like by hand composing. But do you also feel that way? Like, do you like electronic software more?
3: Yeah, I definitely do, because I feel like it makes things a lot more accessible to people, and I feel like it's a lot easier. And one thing I really like about like the digital aspect of things is I especially like online software that you can make sheet music on, so you don't have to write everything by hand, because I find that to be really painful and pretty sad if I ever try to do it by hand. So, Uma, if you could collaborate with your past self as a beginner, what would that sound like for any instrument or singing even?
1: I feel like my past self really liked Taylor Swift and like Ariana Grande, a lot of pop music. And so I feel like recently I've been getting into more like hip-hop styles and even like classical music. So I feel like the genres would kind of clash with each other definitely a bit. It would be a bit of a chaotic sound definitely. And honestly, I feel like it wouldn't go over so well, but I definitely tell my past self to like keep going with that, keep like producing and composing music, because like that's gonna help you a lot later on in life. It's gonna be kind of like a coping mechanism for you. Like if you're ever stressed and you need to de-stress, composing music is just a great way to do that. And even just like listening to music. And do you also think that way too?
3: Yeah, if I was playing with my past self, maybe like for the cello, for instance, I know I would, like right now, I would probably take like the main part and try to play really, really loud to hide my like how squeaky my bow was, because I was not the greatest at the cello back in my day, but I definitely improved a lot since like when I first picked it up, so I'm really proud of myself for that. So I think it would sound Okay.
1: Yeah, I definitely feel that way with keyboard too, because when I used to learn piano, it was a bit hard for me to sight read things, and honestly, it just took me a while to get the feel of the music. So now when I sight read things and I sight read like a specific part, and it ends up like I'm really solid at playing that part, I would just like repeat it over and over again without like attempting the other parts because of just how easy it is for me. And like it's kind of repetitive to keep playing the same part, but yeah.
3: Yeah, is there a specific song that instantly makes you want to play your instrument or even sing again after a long break?
1: I feel like whenever I'm listening to classical music, like, for example, a song that I know how to play is Revolutionary by Chopin, and it's an insanely difficult and really hard to play piano piece. So whenever I hear, like, a recording of someone playing that, I'm instantly like, I need to go and play piano, and I need to go play that piece. What about you? What's that piece for you?
3: For me, I think it would be... It would be Suzume by Radwimps because I found a really good piano arrangement and sometimes I just go back to it and like listen to it and I'm like, man, I should really start playing the piano again so I don't forget everything. And then speaking of that specific song, I also made like an arrangement of it for our sort of local group, which would you like to talk a little bit about that?
1: Yeah, sure. So... to start out, Ira and I have created a project called the Healing Ensemble, and what this is, it's an essentially youth-led musical outreach initiative, and it's when talented young musicians kind of come together, and they kind of share their joy of music through playing instruments and arranging different pieces, and Ira and I essentially started this because we found joy through music, we love listening to music, and we've been playing instruments for such a long time. And we essentially wanted to find other young musicians who loved music as much as we did. And we wanted to spread our joy of music to other people. And Ira's been arranging music for our program, and we've been practicing for a while. So around the holidays, we're going to have some of our performances start up. We're going to perform at, like, nursing homes and hospitals. And I really hope you'll look out for us. Our project is called the Healing Ensemble, and we're also a part of United Minds Charitable Foundation. If you guys are interested in this initiative and want to volunteer, please check out our website. We'd love to have you guys. Ira, do you want to talk a bit about some of the music that we're composing?
3: Yeah, so far I haven't, I've been arranging a lot of music based off of, like, the audios that I found off of YouTube, and from that I've like compiled everything together to try my best to make specific parts for the wide variety of instruments that we have. And so my arrangements may not be the greatest since I do not know how to play that many instruments, but I've tried my hardest and I think we sound very good currently. So some of the songs we have right now are Carol of the Bells, we have Canon in D, and I have a duet with another cello. We're playing Pirates of the Caribbean. We sound very good on that right now. And then I also talked about Suzume, so we have that song too.
1: We've also been planning a lot of piano and cello duets. Some of the songs we're thinking of were more like popular pop songs or like recently trending songs, because I feel like people really enjoy hearing like, you know, trending songs and songs on the radio, so we've been working on that a bit too. Ira, do you want to talk a bit more about like who we're doing this for and like
3: So we're mostly doing this for people like more like the elderly who don't really have the opportunity to listen to like maybe live music that much, and I feel like music, especially live music, it like sparks like joy in a lot of people, and I find that it's very uplifting for me specifically, and we would just want to spread that joy around everywhere so everybody can experience it too.
1: And we're essentially doing this under United Minds Charitable Foundation, which is a youth-led 501c3 nonprofit. And our mission is essentially empowering a new generation of people. And we uplift the world's most vulnerable. And we really address issues from education to social. And we promote sustainable development and foster community resilience. And as I mentioned before, Healing Ensemble was one of our many initiatives that we're doing, and it's our most current and recent ones. So please keep a lookout for our performances around the holiday time. We're really excited to see that happening, and we're really excited to have everyone perform. So like I said before, if you guys are interested, you can always reach out to us.
3: Yeah, well, moving on, I have a question for you, Uma. Do you think that people listen to music differently based on whether they play or sing?
1: Definitely. I feel like people that play an instrument are definitely more classical music listeners, because whenever I play a piece on the piano, I always tend to like look it up and listen to recordings of it, and that kind of spirals into listening to more like classical music, definitely. I feel like a lot of people that don't play instruments tend to not listen to like classical music. What do you think about that?
3: Yeah, I think that if you play an instrument, you definitely notice a lot more of like the technical things when it comes to like actual music. Like you notice things that you normally wouldn't have. Like through playing the cello, I've like noticed more about like background sounds in like the music I listen to that I would not have normally caught. So basically, yeah.
1: Mm-hmm. So this is a question that you asked me before, but I really want to hear your answer to it. So if you could collaborate with your past self and make music, then what would it be?
3: Yeah, I feel like if I wanted to collaborate with my past self, I'd probably choose a song that we like both like. Like, because like right now I sort of like K-pop and J-pop and that sort of stuff, but in the past, I didn't really, like, listen to very much music, and I listened to, like, more, like, mainstream pop. So I guess I would probably choose something, like, sort of in the middle of that, something that we both like.
1: Yeah, and, like, kind of adding on to that with your experience in classical singing, do you think it's easier to just enjoy, like, simple songs, or do you like enjoying songs that make you appreciate them more or had more work in composing them?
3: I think I like both, because something being simple doesn't necessarily mean that it's a bad song. Just when things get, like, very overplayed, that's when it kind of reaches my breaking point. But I also really enjoy more complicated pieces, like, especially if they're, like, instrumental, too.
1: Yeah, definitely. Whenever I feel stressed, I definitely listen to, like, a lot of simple songs and, like, not, like, overly complicated songs with like a lot of lyrics. And sometimes I feel kind of guilty for doing that, because I feel like coming from like a classical background, I should know how to like appreciate music more. But I feel like simple songs comparatively, or like just instrumentals, make it kind of like easier to like de-stress and listen to.
3: Yeah, especially like lyrics wise like if I'm having a bad day, I feel like I would rather listen to money rather than sad, so sad. But yeah, basically that's it. So right now we're gonna cut to a very short music break, but we will be right back. 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If you like what you hear and want to join in the conversation, we'd love to have you. 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This song is Saturn by SZA. We'll be right back.

0: Welcome back. That was Kill Bill and Saturn by SZA. If you're just joining us, you're listening to Off the Record with Uma and Ira. So if you ever want to share your opinions on any of the topics we're discussing today, we'd love if you guys could call in to 412-200-5975. So right now, we're going to move on to some of our personal music tastes. And so Ira, go ahead. What do you like to listen to recently?
1: To start, I really like to listen to K-pop and J-pop and maybe a little bit of pop, hip-hop, rap, just sort of mix, I guess, but mostly those two.
0: Yeah, recently I've been listening to a lot of K-pop too. I've been listening to a lot of Eyelid, which is they're kind of like a newer group, and I've also been listening to a lot of Blackpink as well. I really like their unique music style, and I feel like they have really upbeat and danceable songs. Ira, I think you wanted to add on to that.
1: Yeah, I know. A lot of times in the car, you also play a lot of rap, hip hop, and other stuff. Do you really like to listen to R&B and things like that?
0: Yeah, so recently, before this, we just played two SZA songs. I think that can show you guys how much I like listening to R&B. I think SZA is my favorite R&B artist. I really love her songs, and I think she has a great singing voice. Whenever I'm stressed, I always listen to her songs, or when I'm doing homework, I listen to her songs.
1: Yeah, so if
0: So, Ira, could you describe your current playlist right now?

0: Yeah, so my current playlist, three songs that would be on my current playlist are probably Run Run Run by Maki Otsuki, and then I think Wild Side by Ollie, and one more if I had to choose one, it'd probably be Refrain Boy by Olaf. What about you?
1: My playlist has a lot of K-pop songs recently. Some of the songs on it are like Do the Dance by Eyelet. I've recently been listening to a lot of R&B, like I've said, so like Saturn and Kill Bill, those are both on my playlist. I've also been listening to like a lot of hip hop, so like Don Toliver music. Some of my favorite songs are Love Sickness, which I've really been enjoying. And yeah, those are some of the songs on like my playlist recently. So like speaking of playlists, I have kind of like a fun playlist question. If you could swap playlists for a week, who would you swap them with, and like who would survive the playlist swap?
0: I'd swap it with you, and I probably wouldn't survive a day.
1: Wait, why?
0: I don't know. I could not listen to 3 hours of Metro Boomin straight, okay?
1: Okay, I swear it's not 3 hours of Metro Boomin on my playlist. You like SZA, right? There's SZA, there's K-pop. Personally, I think I have a great playlist, but
0: What about you?
1: If I could swap playlists with anyone, I think I would swap it with like maybe my grandma. I want to see what she's listening to, you know? Like, I feel like she loves a lot of like Indian classical music and like listening to it, but I'm kind of curious to like see what song she's listening to recently and like kind of see what genres of music she likes. And I think she would like to hear my music taste too. Personally, I think she would like it.
0: Actually, I want to change my answer from you to if I could choose anybody, right? Probably choose Obama. I want to see what he listens to. Anyways, moving on. Who are your top three favorite artists and why?
1: Top three that I feel like it's always changing. I feel like SZA's up there. I've been listening to like a lot of pop music too. Maybe like Ariana Grande's up there, and like definitely a K-pop artist like Eyelet, I would say. What about you?
0: For me, I think right now I really like Stray Kids and ENHYPEN, and I also really like YOASOBI a lot.
1: Okay. Can you elaborate?
0: So I've always really liked Stray Kids, like for a while now. Their biggest fan, trust me, I swear. But I also really like ENHYPEN, more K-pop, because I also really like them too. I don't know. Just I started liking YOASOBI a lot more because some of her songs are like the intros to the shows I watch and their peak.
1: Yeah, recently we actually went to Stray Kids concert together in the summer. Sadly, it had to end early because it was in the middle of June. Like, it was so hot, people were passing out. But overall, like, I really loved the concert. Like, it was so fun to like see our favorite artist and ERA's personal like top artist perform. I think she was really happy too.
0: Yeah, I think it was really memorable for me and I really enjoyed it. So, Uma, what's a song that you used to love but now you can't stand because it's overplayed?
1: Wait, I need a second to think about this because that's so many songs. There's a song I used to listen to by DJ Khaled, I think. I think it was called No Brainer. Correct me if I'm wrong, but I used to play this song like every single day when I was like 10 years old. And now whenever I like see it on like a playlist or like I see the song, Ira, I know that you definitely start like screaming and like crashing out because like after I've played it so much, you definitely like can't stand listening to it, which I find really funny.
0: Yes, that song was quite interesting, and I did crash out very often when you were 10 and you were playing that every single day, like 5 times a day. But for me, I would think this song, I overplayed it myself. This is a victim of my own decision making, and I'm very sad that I overplayed it, so I can't listen to it anymore. It's Inferno by Mrs. Green Apple, because I really liked it, and I wanted it to be my like top song, so I kept on playing it like every day. But then,
1: On Spotify.
0: on Spotify and on Amazon Music, like both. So I don't know. It didn't work out very well because now I can't listen to it anymore.
1: Oh yeah, speaking of Spotify, have you gotten your like Spotify top played from last year, because I know recently I got mine back, not like recently, but a couple months ago. I feel like it was completely different from what I normally listen to. I feel like it was pretty inaccurate. Do you feel that way too?
0: Not really, because last year my Spotify Wrapped, like, my top artist was Stray Kids, but I feel like it was a lot more K-pop than it was J-pop, because now I listen to, like, a lot of anime music rather than K-pop, but I still love K-pop very, very dearly.
1: Mm-hmm. Yeah, I feel like that's just how it is with Spotify, like, playing music. And also, whenever you're listening to your top songs, have you ever had a thought that's like, do you wish you would have written that song?
0: Sometimes. I mean, it depends. Like, if it's, like, instrumental, I just, like, I don't know. If it's overall, I just feel like I appreciate the song. I don't really wish I had written it. I just appreciate whoever wrote it. I was like, dang, they're really talented.
1: Yeah, sometimes when I hear, like, a really, really popular song, I was always like, oh, I wish I had written that. Like, it's such a great song, and it's, like, trending so much now. Like, I definitely feel that way. Kind of relating to that, I want to talk a bit about, like, soundtracks. So, like, do you have, like, a specific soundtrack that you like a lot, or, like...
0: One Piece.
1: One Piece, okay. Any songs from, like, the soundtrack specifically?
0: I already talked about the, like, soundtrack from the live action, but the first two, like, openings and, like, endings of, like, the actual One Piece anime are actually really, really good, and you should listen to them. They are, I really like, it's, like, We Are, and then the two endings I like are Memories and Run, Run, Run, both by Maki Otsuki, so you should listen to those.
1: Yeah, also for me, I can remember, like, a couple years back, the Black Panther soundtrack got released, and, like, I was obsessed with, like, all the songs off that soundtrack. There were songs by, like, The Weeknd, and, like, I really enjoyed the playlist itself, and I love the movie, too, and I feel like the songs just, like, really fit with, like, the vibe of the movie, and, like, it's just a soundtrack that I would play, like, over and over again. Like, I wouldn't, like, stop listening to it.
0: Yeah, that's, like, I definitely relate to that. I also really like the Black Panther soundtrack, too.
1: Mm-hmm.
0: But what's one artist or song that totally shaped your music taste growing up?
1: Like I said before, I think I mentioned this, I used to listen to, like, a lot of pop music, like Ariana Grande or, like, Taylor Swift. So I feel like it's definitely shaped what I listen to today. But along with that, my parents used to play a lot of Indian classical music for me growing up. And I feel like it's really shaped the way I see music. Like, I'm definitely open to listening to music of, like, more cultures, like, because my parents showed Indian classical music to me, I became more open to, like, Korean music and Japanese music and music of, like, so many different languages, and I feel like being exposed to that kind of showed me, like, how many different genres of music there are and, like, that I enjoy.
0: Yeah, I can definitely relate to that. I totally agree. Moving on, if your music taste were a color palette, what colors would it be?
1: I think it would be very pastel, you know, with, like, the K-pop I listen to. I think with, like, the group I like, Eyelid, their concept's, like, very cute. It's, like, a very upbeat concept. So, like, I feel like that's what my color palette would be. What about you?
0: I feel like mine would be a very bright purple and a very bright orange.
1: Elaborate.
0: No, I don't think I will. I'm just kidding. I feel like it's very unique, but it also goes together very well. So, I don't know. I'm just unique like that.
1: Do you think it, like, relates to any specific artist that you listen to?
0: I think just overall, like, as a whole, I feel like it just represents it very well in a sort of, like, a way I can't put into words.
1: Actually, this reminds me of a question, but is there any, like, I know we talked about our playlist before, but is there any random song in your soundtrack that kind of still fits with your vibe, even though it's a bit out of place?
0: Ooh, definitely. So, like, in my playlist, I might have to pull it up for a second. There's definitely a lot of songs that are just kind of, like, shoved in there, but they're also really good, because I have this one playlist. It's, like, the master playlist, but it's just a bunch of, like, anime soundtracks. But then there's this one specific, like, K-pop song, which is I Love It by PSY, and it's so fire, and it just fits so well, even though it's, like, completely different than, like, the kind of songs. I don't know.
1: No,
0: but basically,
1: yeah. Yeah, I definitely agree. Like, maybe a year back, all my friends were listening to, like, a lot of rap music. So I made a rap playlist with, like, a lot of songs. And, like, in that playlist, there's, like, one very, like, girly K-pop song. And it's definitely out of place in the playlist. But, like, I feel like it still fits what I love listening to and kind of, like, what I vibe with. And even though it's, like, a bunch of, like, rap music in the playlist, I feel like it still fits in somehow.
0: Yeah. Well, one final question. Tell me a song that makes you feel like the main character.
1: Wow. Recently, there's another K-pop group called NMIX, and I'm not sure of, like, a specific song, but whenever I listen to their songs, I kind of feel like a main character because, like, they have, like, very powerful, like, vocals and, like, upbeat songs. So I feel like it definitely, like, reminds me of that. What about you?
0: One Piece. Live
1: okay.
0: Action soundtrack.
1: It seems like you really like that soundtrack.
0: I really like that soundtrack.
1: Like, is there any reason why you feel, like, so connected to, like, the soundtrack or, like, the composition?
0: It's just such a good soundtrack. It sounds, like, so good. Whoever made it, props to them, because they created, like, a masterpiece in my heart specifically. Like, it's such a good soundtrack. Like, thank you.
1: And the show as well.
0: Mm-hmm. I love both very dearly.
1: Yeah, I can definitely agree to that one. But right now, I think we're going to cut into a quick music break, but we are going to be right back. You're tuned in to Off the Record, the show that brings in real stories and fresh perspectives live on Youth Express. So up next, we're going to be playing a quick song.

0: My name is Ben, and I'm in the 9th grade at Pennsylvania Leadership Charter School. I think it's important to know about cybersecurity. Have you or anybody you know ever been the victim of a cyber attack? Hundreds of thousands of people across the world face this problem every day, whether that be through email scams or text message scams, being hacked on a game, or getting your information stolen through credit card. This information is important because people need to know how to defend themselves in cyber attacks. According to FEMA, cyber attacks are malicious attempts to access or damage your computer system. They can hack your computers, mobile phones, gaming system, and other devices. Cyber attacks often include fraud or identity theft. They can block your access and delete your personal documents and pictures. A lot of cyber attacks target older people and children because they're not completely aware of what they're doing. Here are some of the things you can do to protect yourself against the cyber attack. Make sure you keep your software and operating systems up to date. 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
1: Welcome back. You just heard Blinding Lights by The Weeknd and then a quick PSA. This is Off the Record with Uma and Ira, live on Youth Express. If you've got thoughts to add to the conversation, give us a call or text at 412-200-5975. We'd love to hear from you. So before we transition into a bunch of like totally random and funny questions, Uma has a little fun fact that she'd like to share with you.
2: Yeah, so relating to music news, I just wanted to bring up that Taylor Swift recently had a new album. And Ira, have you heard the album? What do you think about it?
1: I haven't heard it yet, but I'm really looking forward to it because I've heard a lot of people say that it's really good.
2: Yeah, I've heard a lot of good things about it, and it's definitely a trending thing in music right now. And yeah, I definitely think that we should go check it out.
1: So moving on to some more like random questions. Uma, if you could live in any movie or anime universe, which one would it be?
2: That's like a really hard question. I feel like if I had to live in like an anime verse, I would live in like definitely like one of the sports ones. Like, for example, like recently, I know you've been watching like Haikyuu. I feel like that would be really fun, like playing a sport that you love all day. And I feel like compared to like a lot of other verses that are like really dangerous or like you have to worry about like your survival to be in, I feel like being in like a sports verse would be like very chill and very like very easy to like be in, essentially.
1: Yeah, for me personally, I know there's a lot of repetition in this for me in my heart, but I would be in One Piece as if you could infer from what I've said previously. I love One Piece. I would give anything to be in that verse. Actually, I would not give anything. But if I'm on Luffy's crew, I would have plot armor and I probably wouldn't die. So I would be sad.
2: Do you want to like be in it for the adventure part of it, or like do you just love the story?
1: I love the story, adventure, characters, world building. It's so peak. Yeah, and the only thing I don't like about One Piece is that the pacing is kind of bad, but I can get past that, okay? But yeah, I love One Piece. I would definitely want to be in that universe.
2: And speaking of like movie and soundtracks, this kind of reminds me a lot of video games. So kind of like the same question, but like if you had to be in like a video game verse, what would it be?
1: Ooh, I don't really play a lot of video games, but I really like a Hogwarts Legacy because I know we played a lot together, even though it's a single-player game. I just watch you play it, but still, I really like it. I think the graphics are so cool, and I would love to, like, explore Hogwarts and, like, just go to school.
2: For me, I feel like it's Just Dance because, like, to be in a game and, like, dance to, like, fun, upbeat songs all day, that would actually be amazing. I feel like it would be, like, a great break from school and, like, a great, like, stress reliever, I feel like.
1: Wait, that actually sounds so fun.
2: And, like, it's a great game to, like, play with your friends. So, like, you and your friends all dancing together, like, I feel like that would be so fun.
1: Speaking of music, if you can make one ridiculous law about music, what would it be?
2: Ridiculous law about music. I think we talked about this before, but it was even if you play like really, really old or like outdated songs, you wouldn't get like judged for it or like a lot of things around music stigma, because I feel like people get judged for, like, playing a certain type of music a lot, or, like, people get judged for playing songs that are not normal to, like, other people. And, like, if I could, I would just get rid of that completely, and you could play, like, whatever music you want.
1: Yeah, I definitely agree. My answer is also really similar. I would get rid of all judgment around what music you listen to, but also I would get rid of, I know AI tools can be useful in helping, like, make music more accessible, but I think I would get rid of, like, fully AI-generated music, or, like, AI that, like, takes other people's voices to make songs out of them, like, without their consent. So I feel like that's, like, not okay, because, like, you should not be using somebody's voice without their consent.
2: Yeah, so. And I feel like especially, like, classical music, or, like, Indian classical music, as I mentioned before, there's a lot of effort and, like, creativity that goes into it, and a lot of the singers have to train for years on end to, like, perfect their songs and their vocals, and I feel like that's something AI definitely couldn't replace. We've also been learning classical singing for quite a while, and I feel like AI could never truly, like, take it over, or it's a bit scary to think about that, or if it would happen.
1: Yeah, so if your alarm clock had to wake you up with one song forever, what would be the worst choice?
2: I actually have an answer for this, but when I was younger, in elementary school maybe, or middle school, I would play this song by Justin Timberlake, It's Can't Stop the Feeling, every single morning as my alarm song, because I used to love the movie that it came from. I think it was Trolls, but I really, like, loved the song. I played it every single day as my alarm, and after a while, like, I just couldn't stand it anymore. So one day when it went off as my alarm, like, I could not even stand it. Like, if that went off as my alarm today, I would not.
1: Yeah, I definitely agree, because that was when we used to share a room, so I had to hear that song every single morning along with you. But if I had, like, a separate answer, it'd probably be, like, Thick of It by KSI, because I do not want to listen to that when I wake up in the morning.
2: Mm-hmm. Yeah, I definitely agree with that. Speaking of, like, alarm clocks and stuff, and, like, weird songs for your alarm, what's, like, the weirdest music-related habit that you have, if you can think of one?
1: I don't really have any, like, weird music-related habits, but I used to, like, play music a lot in the shower. I know that's not really, like, weird, but I kind of stopped doing that. I'm not really sure why, but I guess that would kind of be considered weird.
2: Yeah, I feel like this isn't really weird, but for me, sometimes I would play, like, the same song, like, 20 times or, like, over 20 times on loop, because it's, like, so good. And, like, I'll keep playing the song for, like, such a long time until I get bored of it. So I feel like it's really rare when I find a song that, like, I've played for so long and I haven't gotten tired of it. Like, that song normally becomes, like, one of my favorite songs.
1: Again, that also happened to me, specifically with the song I'm Gonna Be King of the Pirates / We Are from the One Piece live action soundtrack, as you could probably tell by my very deep love for that soundtrack.
2: Yeah, and a lot with, like, our weird music habits, I just came up with this, but if you were walking everywhere you go and you had, like, a background song playing for you, like, what type of background music would it be, or, like, what song would it be?
1: It would be dramatic instrumental, because I feel like that would just be, like, so tough. It would be, like, aura, you know? But, like, nothing too cringy, okay? Like, either that or, like, fart noises every time I, like, take a step, or, like, really loud, squeaky sounds. Speaking of that, I have a little story that I would like to share. So, basically, in my chemistry class, my shoes are made out of they're, like, a regular material, but the tiles in my chemistry class are really weird. So every single time I walk across the floor, it makes really loud, squeaking noises. And so whenever I finish a test early, I can, like, leave, right? And I'm pretty good at chemistry, not to toot my own horn here, but I'm kind of a sweat. But so when I finish early, it's, like, silent, and then I just start walking, and I pack up my stuff, and you just hear, squeak, squeak, and then the door's really squeaky too, so then you just hear, like, and then I just leave, and it's not my greatest moment, but it is what it is.
2: Yeah, I feel like I can definitely relate to that because I feel like if I had background music, it would really, like, depend on the time and the place because I feel like that would kind of benefit you. Like, for example, with, like, Indian classical singing, anytime you walk into, like, a class and, like, it's playing in the background, I feel like your teacher would just like you more definitely or, like, it would kind of, like, fit the vibe of, like, the scenario. Or, like, in school, like, if you're free at a certain point and you're just playing, like, popular or, like, chill music, I feel like that would fit the vibe of the scenario, kind of.
1: So, one last question before we wrap up for a quick music break would be, would you rather fight a gorilla once a year, you get a sword, or a chicken every time you open your car door with no weapons?
2: Can you repeat the first part?
1: So, it's, would you rather fight a gorilla once a year with a sword, or would you fight a chicken every time you open your car door with no weapons?
2: Depends what kind of sword.
1: Just a sword you get randomly. It's a randomly selected, like, sword every single time.
2: Like a wooden sword or like metal or...
1: Either one.
2: I would have to take the chickens. I don't think I could take like... I don't think I could fight a gorilla like once a year. Like, I feel like a chicken is more like manageable. Like, I could just like throw it or like I could move it out of my car and it would be... Sure, it would be annoying to do that every time like I open my car door, but I feel like it's manageable.
1: Yeah, I also feel like you don't like have to like open your car door. You can just like crawl out of the sunroof or something, like if it really is that bad and you can't like take a chicken, like come on, man, it's just a chicken. But like if it's like really like ferocious, you know, then like I don't know, you could just like crawl out of the window or something. There's got to be like another, like a better way to do that. So yeah, we're going to cut to a short music break right now, but we'll be right back. You're listening to Off the Record, a show that brings real stories and fresh perspectives to the mic, live on Youth Express. This is a quick song, and we'll be right back.

0: Okay, welcome back. We're off the record live on Youth Express. We're your hosts, Uma and Ira, and we're gonna jump back into some funny and random questions.
1: That song was Do the Dance by Islet. So I have a song for you, Uma. sorry. If your life was a video game, what would your theme song for boss battles be?
0: So the song you just heard, Do the Dance, I feel like it's definitely a song that I would put in like my video game soundtrack. I feel like it's like very upbeat, maybe not necessarily like for a fight scene or anything like that, but it's definitely like good for like loading screens or like the main like center. But I also think like during a battle I would play some like really heavy like rap music. I feel like that would like give like a big tone to the battle or like make it more serious.
1: Yeah, for me, I think I would definitely play some like dramatic, heavy instrumental music that is not One Piece, sadly, but I feel like it would still fit even if it was One Piece. But I have a another question for you again. If you could replace your hands with anything that isn't hands, what would you pick?
0: What would I pick? Something like useful and like practical. Like, definitely not like this makes me think of like the Lego hands. Like, do you know how they're like in a way that you could only like hold like a cup with like in like a certain way? Or like, I feel like this isn't really answering the question, but it makes me think of like how unpractical the Lego hands would be.
1: Yeah, for me, like answering the question, I would do like the pirate hooks. Like, I don't know. I just feel like
0: I feel like they're so un yeah.
1: yeah, but I just want a hook on my hand. Like, why is that so impractical? I know it is impractical, but it just feels so tough, you know?
0: I feel like it's very unpractical. I feel like you couldn't really do anything with that.
1: I mean, yeah, but still, you know, it's still worth it in my opinion in the long run.
0: I feel like you can't replace hands with like aesthetics or like something you think looks cool.
1: Can't you just like use your feet or something? Like, I don't know. Well, if you woke up one day and all ducks could talk, but only to you, what would you do?
0: Ooh, I'd make them all my friends and like maybe like I could form like a little duck army and like we could all go to like school together and we could like go to different places together. I could like run errands with them, you know, like shopping. I feel like that would just be so fun.
1: I definitely agree. I would just go to the park and start feeding them bread until they become my allies, and then, you know, talk to them because they're the only one I can. I mean, I'm the only one they can talk to, and then I'll just, you know, hang out because ducks seem pretty chill.
0: Yeah, I feel like it'd definitely be fun to like walk around with them and run errands and stuff like that.
1: Yeah, so Uma, if you had to wear one Halloween costume for the rest of your life, what are you choosing?
0: I feel like it can't be anything too like outrageous, you know, like nothing with like face paint or like a really heavy costume. I'd probably do something like practical, you know, like Subway Surfers or like something like where people are wearing like very normal like clothes.
1: I dress up as you.
0: Really, thank you.
1: You're welcome.
0: Yeah, so speaking of like all these really random questions, I have one for you. So if you get $1 million, but one week a random person challenges you to a duel, would you take it?
1: Probably not, because, like, what if they're like an MMA fighter or something?
0: No, that's definitely true, but I mean, it's 1 million.
1: Yeah, but, like, is it 1 million per duel or just 1 million and then nothing else?
0: Yeah, I definitely see your point. I personally feel like if it was 1 million per duel and it wasn't like a death battle, then I'd definitely consider it.
1: Yeah, if it was like a duel, I could just like slap somebody and then, like, that would be considered a duel, right?
0: It doesn't really specify, but I guess so.
1: So, yeah, maybe. Depends. So, Uma, if you could ban one extremely normal everyday object just for chaos, what would it be?
0: Wow, I feel like that's such a crazy question to think about. Maybe like I feel like it would be funny to ban something like water bottles because like if you're just like really thirsty throughout the day, like and you like reach to grab your water and it's not there, I feel like that would definitely like drive people insane with that. Or like, I feel like everyone needs water to survive. I feel like the dehydration would like throw people off. Or like,
1: what about cups?
0: Cups, I feel like they're kind of impractical. Like, you can knock them over. I feel like no one would like bring a cup places.
1: What if I bring a plastic box full of water?
0: I mean, you could do that if you wanted to. It's just like very unpractical, and I feel like due to like social norms, you would get judged a bit.
1: I definitely see your point. But for me, I think I would ban fridges. I feel like it would be, I know their food would go bad, but I feel like it would be funny to see everybody with slightly lukewarm food. Yeah. Huh. So, Uma, if you're granted immortality, but you have to spend it as a background character in random people's dreams, would you do it?
0: Well, I have a quick follow-up question to that question. Would it be like I live my life and then I get old and then I'm a background character?
1: No, you're just like instantly a background character, but it's still like a world that you live in. It's just slightly distorted by like other people's like perception, like by their dreams, you know?
0: But like, am I still like living my life and stuff?
1: I guess so, but you just have to like be wherever they are and where they like go and everything. Like, no matter what like topic the dream is, it could be like a murder mystery or something, like horror, somebody's chasing you. You might be the person chasing them, but like, I don't know.
0: I feel like I could live with being a background character, but I definitely like wouldn't trust to like live in someone else's dreams. Like, I feel like I wouldn't trust other people's dreams to like live in for eternity. So I guess I'd have to say no to that question.
1: Yeah, I definitely agree. I just don't like the concept of immortality in the first place. I feel like it's very lonely and I would not want to be immortal.
0: So, Ira, I feel like we should do one final quick question. Is there anything that you're thinking of that you really want to like ask?
1: I don't think that there's anything that I... Actually, no, there is one thing that I want to ask you.
0: Okay.
1: If you had to teach a class about literally anything, but you couldn't prepare, what would your topic be?
0: It has to be something that I know really well. Like, this entire episode today has been a lot about music, and I feel like I could definitely teach a class on, like, music. Like, for example, like, classical singing, I could definitely teach a class on that. Regular singing or, like, a keyboard class, I feel like that would be so easy to teach, and I feel like I would love teaching it, and I could definitely do it, like, without preparing.
1: Yeah, I definitely agree. I love music a lot, too. Like, and I think it really depends on, like, your taste, too. But I think one thing that I would teach a class about would be anime and, like, analysis, because I, like, analyze things a lot. So I feel like it would be really fun to teach a class about that.
0: Yeah, I can definitely relate. I feel like if you're teaching a class about, like, something you love or, like, something that you're really passionate about, I don't think it'd be that hard to do, like, unprepared. And, yeah, I feel like you can definitely relate to that. But I feel like it's a time to close up our episode right now. And Ira, is there anything that you want to say before we close up?
1: Nope.
0: No?
1: Mm-mm.
0: Okay, well, I just want to thank you guys so much for listening in. We had such a fun time today. And thank you so much for listening to Off the Record with Uma and Ira. And you can stream these live and recorded productions at youthexpress.org. Thank you guys so much. Bye. And up next is a quick song.

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1: This is Cole. I am in ninth grade at Montour High School, and you're listening to Youth Express. Catch the future.
2: My name's Sam Bisno. I'm the editor-in-chief of the Obama Eagle, and I'm a junior at Obama. Right now, I'm going to read an excerpt from a piece that I wrote in December of 2018 about my experiences volunteering for a political candidate, state Senate candidate by the name of Lindsey Williams. So I'll just read a little bit about it, and then we'll open it up to a discussion. I've always considered myself political. I keep up with current events. I attend the occasional rally. I'm a member of Youth in Government, the whole nine yards. And perhaps no tradition is more time-honored when it comes to being politically engaged than anxiously watching election night results roll in. Usually, you're with a crowd of like-minded individuals. There's the designated 538 monitor, the self-proclaimed expert on the persuasion universe, and the disillusionment of the working class, the vacillating seer declaring righteous triumph and abject defeat with each tick in the percentages. You're all biting your collective nails, pacing with more vigor as the night drags on. Given its implications, it's hard not to romanticize this fateful Tuesday in November, to construe it as the defining hour of a candidacy, more than the culmination of months of hard-fought campaigning, but rather the only moment of true consequence in a seemingly endless election season. And then I go on to talk about how that wasn't really my experience, because I volunteered for a down-ballot state Senate candidate who only ended up winning by around 500 votes in a district of more than 200,000 people. And so for me, I felt my efforts really pay off. It wasn't just one night. There was no predetermined result, as the case is with so many elections. And so I felt really gratified. I felt like my work had really paid off. So I want to sort of pose the question to you guys, like, how important is it for us kids who can't vote yet to be involved in the political process?
3: My name is Dylan Shapiro. I'm a freshman at Obama, so I'm 2 years younger than everyone else here. At times, it feels like I'm almost farther away from the political process, but there are still plenty of things that you can do without voting. Volunteering for political candidates, you can donate money to certain campaigns. Not all campaigns will let you do it if you're under 18, but certain campaigns will. So there are all sorts of different things that you can do. And so I think that we need to have more active kids in politics, because like a lot of things, education policy doesn't really affect adults at all, yet they have all of the say in it. So I think that's a big issue where the voices of kids need to be heard.
4: My name is Amanda Jones. I go to Obama, and I'm in 11th grade. They present, like, 18 years. There's, like, so many things that you can do when you turn 18, but I think that doesn't mean what you do leading up to that isn't important. And you have to be able to make informed decisions on who you're going to vote for.
5: My name is Isaac Degenholtz. I go to Obama, and I'm 17 years old. The best ways to get involved are go volunteer, knocking doors. It's a lot of work. Sometimes you'll end up in the middle of nowhere knocking doors. But, like, that's, like, going to people's houses, leaving the flyers, going up to their doors, talking about your candidate and the issues they stand for. That's, like, one of the best ways to, like, make a mark on them and influence the process.
2: I think also, though, like, it's important to note, like, I think that's sort of the typical image of a political volunteer. I think I knocked on, like, 2,000 doors. There are other ways to get involved. You can just, you know, spreading the issue with the people that you talk with normally can be as effective as reaching a fraction of the people that you knock on the doors of. You know, there's the traditional political volunteer, and then I think there's sort of the modern political volunteer. And with every election cycle, it's more and more ingrained in social media. It's more and more word of mouth. There's more and more non-establishment candidates running that really benefit from people just kind of spreading the word. So I think it's important to be involved in any way.
4: I have a question for you, Sam. So, like, yeah. you said you felt like really involved in this campaign yourself. Like, how big of a role do you think social media played in this campaign?
2: Social media was massive. So
4: yeah,
2: just a little bit about Lindsay. So she was a liberal candidate running with a pretty liberal platform up against a very conservative candidate. Neither one of them was the incumbent, because her opponent had defeated Randy Volokovich in the primary. Mm. And her opponent began running not only a social media campaign, but also a mailing campaign and just like a flyer campaign saying that she was a socialist without any reasoning to say that. I mean, claiming that she was a member of the Democratic Socialists of America, which wasn't true. She lost their endorsement, yada, yada, yada. I mean, I hate to say fake news, but it's so easy to just spread lies nowadays. And I would go up to people as I was knocking on their doors and be like, oh, I've heard of her. She's the socialist, right? And then I'd have to tell them why she's not a socialist. Mm. And it's like, it's just so easy to just spread information, whether it's detrimental or whether it has a positive effect.
3: One of the groups that I campaigned for was Our Kids, Our Commitment, which was the group that was sort of behind the ballot measure. I think there were a couple other ones that weren't particularly controversial. And I sort of felt like it shouldn't have been that controversial. Basically, what it would have done was slightly raised property taxes, and then it would have gone into a fund to pay for, like, school lunches and after-school programs for kids and stuff like that. But there was all sorts of faulty information floating around that, you know, like, this money was actually going into a slush fund, and then career politicians were just going to take out of it and then use it to fund vacations to the Bahamas and whatnot. None of that's true. I had all these little leaflets that had the exact wording of the legislation, and it was, like, very much written so that that couldn't happen, so that the funds would have to be used for this purpose and this purpose only. That ballot measure didn't pass, sadly, and I think that the reason that it didn't pass was because of that misinformation.
2: I think in terms of a kid's role in, you know, quote-unquote, the political process when it comes to their parents, voter turnout is never where it should be. Yeah. I mean, never. And so it could be as simple as saying to your parents, hey, did you vote today? You know, it's right around the corner. You can just walk down and, you know, check the box. You know, it's your right and your sort of privilege as an American citizen to do that.
3: Yeah, in terms of talking to my parents about politics, I talk to my mom mostly because she is a political scientist at Pitt, so, like, it's her job to know a lot about these things. Most of the time, our views align pretty closely, but there are a couple things that I'm sort of more friendly to that she isn't. So we would both probably describe ourselves as liberals, but I think I'm a bit more liberal than she is. So, like, I think the ideal healthcare system is a Medicare for all system, but I also think that it's very unlikely that any system like that would pass, and so it's kind of a waste of time to try. And she's more thinking that something similar to, like, a more refined version of Obamacare would be better. So, like, very small policy differences.
4: I think what your parents believe, sometimes that kind of builds the basis of what you can begin to define. I'm a little bit more liberal than both my parents. That also just comes with age and how they grew up.
5: I would say that I'm definitely probably more liberal than my parents. My dad's probably a bigger friend of Bill Clinton than I am. We had an interesting discussion about him the other day. And I think there are some issues that definitely I swing more liberal on. Like, my parents are definitely less for, like, an increase in property tax and stuff like that because they're the ones that actually pay it. So, like, it's a little bit, like, harder to understand when you're not actually paying the taxes towards that stuff. And I think that's, like, some, like, of where our differences come, that maybe as we get older we'll become a little bit more fiscally conservative, less interested in, yeah, like, our taxes being raised.
2: Fewer and fewer kids subscribe to the religion that their parents do. I think it's sort of like kids are becoming much more independent in terms of their religious views than they once were. So I think it's just sort of like an interesting little, like, microcosm of this dynamic.
4: Yeah, that's true.
3: Also, in terms of religion, I think kids are sort of moving towards being a lot more secular than their parents, for the most part. There are definitely exceptions to that rule. Mm-hmm. But, like, I know plenty of people who sort of go to church with their parents because that's what their parents tell them to do, and sort of, but they just sort of tolerate it. They don't really subscribe to any of the beliefs or really feel that deeply about it, like the way that that their parents and certain other religious people do. And I don't know that that's necessarily a bad thing. Like, I think religion has definitely had a huge impact on our society. But I think that sort of looking at it as the lens of it's sort of this generation being different than their parents, I think that's sort of more positive, is the sort of individuality.
4: I mean, in terms of just us, our cohort, what, like 2002, 2001, 2000, technically like the first cohort of Gen Z, we grew up with technology. It's kind of crazy to say. We grew up with it. I remember when my dad got his first iPad. I mean, my little sister's generation, when she's growing up, that's all they know. Growing up with it, we grew up with a lot more information. We probably know a lot more about the world than someone did 20 years ago. And because of that, the things we do and like how we view the world is different because we have probably access to so much more information. And that's probably a lot more definitive in how we align ourselves politically too.
6: Hello, everybody. I'm Ashani Lugavelli here with my co-host, Anika Reddy. And you're listening to H2O. Anika, what are we talking about today?
7: Ashani, guess what?
6: What?
7: Today is our 10th episode.
6: No way.
7: So we thought for finally hitting the double digits, it's time to introduce a new series that we call H2O Headlines. So if you're a frequent listener, you know that every month at least one of our episodes is dedicated to our monthly insights, which is a new topic that we select for that month and focus on the problems and solutions.
6: For example, this month's monthly insight was Love Your Watersheds, where we discussed what watersheds are and how to protect them. So our new series, H2O Headlines, will highlight one or a few related actual major crises and events that are happening right now. So today, we're looking into a sewage spillover from the Potomac River in West Virginia and the Vaigai River in India.
7: So throw on some gloves, because we got to get ready to clean up this mess.
6: And we'll be right back after this song.

0: And we're back. You just heard Love from Kendrick Lamar featuring Zachary. So, Nico, what specifically are we talking about today?
1: So, today is our first ever episode of H2O Headlines. So, we're really excited to keep this series flowing.
0: Yeah, that's exciting.
1: Because when we first started this podcast, I remember one of the things that we wanted to do is we wanted to talk about current events and what was happening around us. And we've definitely touched on a lot of topics that are very, very prevalent today. Mm-hmm. But I feel like we haven't really dug into anything that's like actually like a specific event that's actually happening right now. So you guys are going to have to bear with us on this journey because, of course, it's our first time doing this and we hope everything goes well. But for today, our focus is to look at specific events regarding sewage spills. So there is a chance that we may be glossing over certain information or there could be some terminology that may seem unfamiliar. But even without being environmental connoisseurs like us, today's topic definitely should be one that everyone could understand for the most part. But if you're hearing us discuss any topics or you hear a word that you're like, hey, I have no idea what that is, you can check out our Instagram at @PGH_cleanwaterways. And we probably have a post up about it. Or, of course, you can always do a quick Google search.
0: Yeah, that's super important, but it's also super important to understand what we mean when we say sewage spills as a whole, because sewage spills, believe it or not, contrary to popular belief, aren't just spilling into big bodies of water. So that kind of brings us into talking about what are sewage spills before we talk about the main current events that you brought us here to talk about.
1: But I think even before we talk about what are sewage spills, I feel like we should talk about what is sewage.
0: Yeah. So do you want to talk a little bit about like what we categorize as sewage opposed to what people generally think of when they think, oh, trash, oh, you know, fecal matter, things like that?
1: So pretty much sewage is literally anything that comes out of like your residential or like even commercial, just kind of a specific community's area. So that's anything that we typically would have to send to a wastewater treatment plant. So gray and black water. Shawn, do you want to explain what those are?
0: Yep, we've talked a lot about gray and black water, but this time we're talking about it in a very narrow scope instead of including stormwater too. So Anika mentioned gray and black water. You're probably thinking it's just the colors, right? No, it's actually pretty important to understand the differences. So gray water is basically what you were saying, things that come from residential areas. Like, for example, if I'm washing my hands, so things that come out of my house. So sink water, shower water, laundry water, cleaning water, anything that would come out of my house. But if you do black water or you're talking about black water includes all of gray water, but also human waste, fecal byproducts, any sorts of things like that.
1: So your toilet.
0: Yeah. Basically, it's just toilet water in the best way possible.
1: But sewage isn't just your wastewater. It's also pretty much anything else that finds its way into the sewage. So when you think about when it rains, there's of course runoff, and runoff takes pretty much everything with it in its path. And as well as snowmelt, and of course we live in Pittsburgh, so we get a lot of rain, so you can only imagine there's all sorts of things in our sewers. And especially when you're thinking of a sewer in like a community area or a neighborhood, there's obviously going to be, hopefully not, but unfortunately, there is going to be some litter, especially if you have a lot of kids playing in the area. There might be some like toys or like soccer balls and stuff, surprisingly, in your sewer. So your sewer is pretty much a collection of everything from your community's area.
0: Yeah, exactly. I feel like that was a really good way to explain it. So to summarize what we just said, sewage is basically just waste water that you don't want to reuse until it's treated by wastewater treatment.

0: much when we're talking about a wastewater treatment plant specifically, because they have all that water coming into their treatment center, but they also have everything coming from the sky. Mm-hmm. Whenever all of that water builds up, sometimes it can exceed the capacity of what is able to be retained in their whatever, wherever they contain their wastewater, or whether it's through the pipes and the pipes just can't handle the amount of water that's flowing through. It's pretty much too much water trying to get concentrated into one area. And when we specifically talk about Pittsburgh, you've heard us mention this a million times, but Alcosan, which is our local wastewater treatment plant, and it stands for the Allegheny County Sanitary Authority. So they do pretty much all of Allegheny County's like wastewater treatment. So because, again, we live in Pittsburgh, it's a very, very rainy place. Alcosan is an overflow a lot. And when I say a lot, I mean a lot, especially through the period of like April 1st to like end of October. We get a lot of rain, and we are also kind of approaching the seasons of like snow. So Alcosan is an overflow a lot of times, which is actually why they're having a current, or they could even be finished with their plant expansion. And that's for them to be able to hold more water and release it back into the river.
1: And so during Anika and I's time at these different programs and outreach events that we've done at Alcosan, we heard the term combined sewer overflow, or CSOs, a lot. But while we were learning about what is overflow, it's just as important to learn what can you do to prevent overflow. And basically, the number one answer is green infrastructure. So we learned a lot about pervious and porous pavements, or just green spaces in general. So do you want to talk a little bit about what that is? I know we touched upon that last episode, but do you just want to talk about what is some green infrastructure that we saw?
0: Yeah, absolutely. Pretty much with green infrastructure, what you want to do is you want to kind of take away the stress from your wastewater treatment plant and put it somewhere else, but not just a random place. You want to try and repurpose it to a cause that actually is beneficial. So when we talk about like porous pavement, that's all pavement that will allow, when the water hits the pavement, to kind of seep through and get back into the ground and go be part of groundwater. Whereas regular pavement, the water kind of just stays on that top layer, and which is actually can lead to flooding if you don't have any kind of way for that water to get out, especially when you talk about in urban areas with so many buildings and so much pavement. If that water kind of gets trapped in there because it doesn't really have a way out, that's kind of what causes flooding. So if green infrastructure is one, super beneficial for preventing overflow, but also just preventing flooding, which I guess you could kind of think as flooding as overflow, but in our city.
1: Yeah. And so the last part of green infrastructure that I feel like is my favorite personally is the plants. So a lot of times if you go in different areas, I know Squirrel Hill Park near us has a lot of green infrastructure that Anika and I had the amazing opportunity to visit during Clean Water Academy with Alcosan. We walked by and we saw there is literally green infrastructure everywhere. And if you're wondering what is green infrastructure, it's everything that Anika talked about while also incorporating plants. So that's where the green part comes in. The basic infrastructure is the pervious, porous pavements that are basically just pavements that have a lot of holes. They kind of act like a sponge and they just take it into groundwater, like Anika was mentioning. But plants obviously do the same thing with the soil and the plants. So like Anika was saying, you want it to go, this extra water to go towards a good cause and a great situation, which obviously growing plants or watering plants is, you know, beneficial, and it's a great trade-off that you can use with overflow. But there's not always an upside to overflow. That's just when it's like extra rain. So Anika was mentioning when the wastewater treatment plants have too much stormwater coming in with along all of our stormwater and wastewater that comes from our homes. But obviously stormwater, it's precipitation, it comes from the sky, it's great for our plants. But sewage isn't, and that's why today we're here to talk about sewage spills, and specifically two that we've seen in major areas, West Virginia and India. So do you want to talk a little bit about what happens after a sewage spill happens, or just how sewage spills happen?
0: Yeah, so when a sewage spill happens, obviously you need to get that sewage out of the water. And I do want to specify, today we're specifically focusing on sewage spills into bodies of water, but sewage can overflow into just kind of residential areas, any land areas really. But we're going to specifically talk about water because we've actually seen that happening not that long ago.
1: Yeah.
0: So whenever something like that occurs, the government actually has certain procedures set into place of how do we act

0: And that's all outlined in the wastewater overflow notifications and response procedures, which if you are interested in seeing that, you can just search that up. It is a very, very long document, but if you find something interesting, you know, let us know. Yeah. But of course, the government, they have their set of procedures, like pretty much any other environmental crisis, of like, how are we going to approach this and how are we going to make sure that we kind of restore the environment back to the way it was as best as possible and as quick as possible. Because when we talk about sewage spills into a body of water, especially areas that are like rivers or streams, a lot of residential areas tend to be reliant on those body of the waters to some extent, whether it's for drinking water or kind of just other like purposes for whatever they need. A lot of times when there's sewage overflow and it goes into those bodies of waters, that doesn't just impact the wildlife and the ecosystem in the water. Usually that's also affecting communities, and you have to make sure you stay away, one, from that water. If there's sewage in the water, you do not want to go in because you have no idea what's growing in that water. But two, that can also cut off certain people's like water supply. So it's really important that when something like this does happen, it's removed as quickly but also efficiently and properly as possible.
1: And so I feel like that was a really important thing that you just talked about, Anika, how a lot of things can grow and go into water. And so I feel like it's really important to understand that green infrastructure is a great solution for only a limited amount of time, right? Because obviously you can have overflow in those kinds of areas. And like you were saying, urban areas are pretty industrialized. You don't really have the space, nor is it very feasible a lot of the times to implement green infrastructure. And it can only do so much with clean water. Otherwise, we're just hurting these plants with sewage water. So obviously, colonies of bacteria, I know a lot of E. coli can foster itself into, you know, feces infested water. So it's obviously not great because you're in wastewater, it's sewage. But note that there is so much further to dive into when we're talking about sewage spills, but we really want to focus on discussing specific examples of sewage spills. So this background info is pretty condensed. If you want to learn more, definitely make sure to check out the governmental doc that Anika was talking about, which is very, very comprehensive. But I know that for both of the examples we're talking about, there's a lot of current events and news articles that are just talking about this, since both of these events have happened within 2026, like the last 2 months. So the way that we're going to organize the rest of this episode is Anika is going to be talking about the first sewage spill that we saw in West Virginia, which is pretty important as it's like right in the United States. And then I'll be talking about an international one, which happened in India, which is the Viagra River one. So do you want to go ahead and start by introducing us to what's going on in the Potomac sewage spill?
0: Yeah. So first, before I jump in, I want to make sure you guys know that you can check out bdh.virginia.gov. If you want to dig further into the Potomac River and what's happening and kind of just see how are they combating this and really dig into more of, I guess, the analytical statistic number aspect of it, because we're going to more go over just generally what is happening and kind of some of our thoughts on that. But actually this year, so 2026, which feels very weird to say, but January 19th, 2026, there was actually an old pipe, which was over a decade old, and it was a sewer line, and it collapsed. And so that is actually what was the cause of this sewage spill. And that caused 2 million gallons of wastewater to be released into the river. That's horrible. Which is insane, because this specific river, it kind of goes in between Maryland and Virginia. So you can kind of see that there's two different areas that are reliant on this river, or I guess use this river, have access to this river. So it's affecting a lot of people. And it was actually 72.5 miles that was affected. Oh my gosh, a million would be a lot. But because it is a river and rivers naturally flow, this water has been kind of dragged downstream. So this is actually taking the sewage water and causing it to move towards the Chesapeake Bay. And if we don't move fast enough, it can actually lead it to go into the Atlantic Ocean.
1: That's horrible.
0: Which, when you have sewage overflow in a river, because a river is kind of a more, it's a smaller area in comparison to an ocean, you can obviously combat sewage overflow in a river much easier than you can in the Atlantic Ocean, because once it's in the ocean, it's kind of hard to get things out of the ocean. And I think this is not just something that's about sewage overflow. I think this is everything. Like, no matter what you put into the ocean is just such a vast place that it's hard to get those things out. But this specific pipe was actually built in the 1960s. So can see it was probably time that we updated her. And it was actually carrying 60 million gallons of water per day. So you can imagine, one, not just the fact that all the sewage has now been released into the river, but now our sewer lines have been disrupted. And so that's 60 million gallons of water a day that needs to be rerouted somewhere else to be able to get it to wherever its end destination was. And this specific spill actually took 4 to 6 weeks to clean up. But then we had a second spill on February 7th, 2026. So this has actually caused a big, not like uprising, but like discussion regarding how often do we need to make sure we're replacing our sewer lines, because whenever one sewer line collapses, that pretty much collapses the whole system, because if you're missing a chunk of your sewer line, there's no way for you to get from point A to point B without taking a different detour. So it's really important that we're making sure whatever materials we're using for these sewer lines, as well as we're making sure that they're durable and they're still like up to standard, so that way we don't ever have to occur with another sewage overflow again. But really unfortunate to say, but this specific situation was actually the largest sewer, one of the largest sewer spills in all of the U.S. history.
1: That's pretty insane. And so I know that we're talking about the sewage spill in terms of how we had to clean it up and how a lot of people were dependent on it, but what's going on with like the ecosystem and the like life, the wildlife that, you know, was dependent on the river? What happened to them?
0: Well, so you have to imagine that when sewage is released into the river, it's not just dirty water. It's not like, oh, you just mix some dirt with some water and it goes in. And it's not just bacteria, but it's also things like pharmaceuticals, household chemicals, and nutrients that, not the good kind of nutrients, the kind of nutrients that we don't want in there. So obviously that's going to harm all of the wildlife. And depending on what nutrients are being released into this river because of the sewage overflow, it can actually lead to algae blooms. And if you know anything about those actually, when you have an excessive amount of algae, it actually decreases the dissolved oxygen in the ocean or in whatever body of water that is. And that's not good for the fish, because fish need oxygen. That's why they have gills. That's their way of breathing. So when you decrease those dissolved oxygen levels, you're pretty much decreasing breathing capabilities for fish.
1: I know, and I feel like these algae blooms are pretty bad just for all aquatic life in general, whether it be the fish that you were talking about, but specifically the plants, the insects, the birds that are all dependent on the organisms that are living in the river specifically because of like the dead zones or the lack of, you know, dissolved oxygen that these aquatic life are depending on. Because obviously, you know, I never knew. I was always wondering how do fish or anything breathe underwater. But once I learned that it was because of dissolved oxygen, when you don't have enough of that and when you cause these dead zones, these fish and these aquatic life can see serious, serious setbacks.
0: I see that someone was actually not sleeping in class today, because that was a lot of what we learned.
1: Yeah. So, well, that kind of brings me to my next question. How did they go about repairing this? I know you talked about the 4 to 6 weeks time frame, but what specifically did they do?
0: So, of course, the government had to kind of step foot in to make sure things are being taken care of properly. And so they actually asked for the DC Water, which is a company or like a government agency. And so they went in and they fixed this broken sewer line that actually caused the leak. So now we're able to get our sewage from point A to point B because that sewer line is fixed. But fixing the sewer is not enough. You have to reverse the damages that have been done, you know. So they actually set up pumps and steel bulkheads to divert the wastewater around that broken pipe while they were trying to make repairs. So this allowed, I guess, Virginia and Maryland area to still have their wastewater going from point A to point B without trying to somehow skip over this little hole from this missing sewer pipe. So even though they were able to kind of clean up the river and get most of like the bacteria and the overflow out of there, that water was still contaminated. So it was definitely not something you should drink, because there's a company called Fairfax Water. And so this is kind of something that you will see in pretty much every county. Every place will a place will have a wastewater treatment plant, but then they'll also have another company that usually takes that water and converts it into drinking water. So when we talk about Alka-San being a wastewater treatment plant, the water that Alka-San releases is not something that you should drink. So do not just go into the river and be like, hey, I'm thirsty, let me drink some of this, because that's not going to turn out well for you. There's actually another company that takes in that water and then converts it into something that we can actually consume. So for Maryland, that area is called Fairfax Water, and that's the point where the river water is kind of taken in. And so that company is actually located upstream from the spill. So that whole river is still kind of contaminated, so you definitely don't want to just go into this river and just take a big gulp and think, hey, I'm not thirsty anymore, because that's not going to end up well for you. But also, kind of touching back on that topic of how often should we be replacing our sewer lines, there's also been a lot of discussion specifically regarding this Potomac River sewage overflow, where the DC Water actually came out saying that about 10 years ago, they were wanting to spend about recently, they were actually planning on doing a 10-year reconstruction that was going to cost them about $625 million. And they were going to rehabilitate this whole line of sewer, not just that one specific area. And this was something that was in discussion far before the sewer line had even collapsed. So now that we're seeing these sewer lines collapse and how big of an impact it's making on the ecosystem, but also the people living in that area, of course, there's been a lot more discussion about, hey, we need to make sure your sewer lines are durable and can still withhold everything.
1: Mm-hmm. And I feel like that kind of brings up the question, what exactly is like these different departments doing? I know that there's an EPA that we've talked about in one of our other episodes regarding the different agencies, the business, law, and ethics side of the environment. But what are these agencies doing when it comes to huge sewage spills like this? If this is like the number one of the biggest ones that we've had in U.S. history.
0: So there's about like a million agencies that are being involved in situations like this. Of course, things like the US EPA, which the US EPA is probably always involved when it's everything environmental. They're literally the United States Environmental Protection Agency. But when we're looking specifically about the Potomac River sewage overflow, three of the companies that I feel like are important to highlight is, one, the Maryland Department of Environment, or the MDE, and they're pretty much the ones regulating the residential area on the Maryland side of the Potomac River. And so when I say regulating residential activity, they're the ones kind of conducting and making sure the residents know, hey, there's still contaminants in the water, you should not go for a swim. Hey, make sure you're not drinking from this water. They're the ones kind of taking all the research and all the numbers that we're getting and contacting the residents and saying, hey, this is a do and this is a don't, considering what are the water qualities right now. And so they're pretty much setting the rules. And very similar to that is the Virginia Department of Health, or the VDE. And so they actually track the water conditions on the Virginia side of the Potomac River. Mm-hmm. And they pretty much, same thing, are notifying the residents of whether you should be avoiding the water, whether it's okay to go there. Because it is a river, so, you know, people tend to go down at the river, take a swim, fish, things like that. So both of these departments are super important for making sure that everyone in that area knows, hey, this is a big no, there are way too many contaminants in this water, you need to steer clear, versus, hey, water's looking good, go ahead and go about your regular day. And I think the final one that I would like to mention is the Virginia Department of Environmental Quality, or the DEQ. So they're the ones that actually test the Potomac River water and see how they actually look at it on the Virginia side, and they see is it affecting Virginia's other rivers? So they're kind of seeing, okay, now that this water has been cleaned up or is in the process of being cleaned up, how far did its effects actually go? Because is it just in the Potomac River, or is this something that kind of spread faster than we could have caught all of it and took it out? So they're the ones testing the water, seeing how far it's going, but they're the ones specifically on the Virginia side.
1: So how exactly is Virginia figuring out how many chemicals are in the water? Like, how exactly are they figuring out how efficient their actual repair is going and the resolution of the sewage spills?
0: So, of course, with sewage spills, there's about a million different things being entered in the water. So once they have taken everything out of the water, they have to make sure that the river waters are upholding the US EPA guidelines. But one thing that I did want to very specifically highlight was Virginia actually doing shellfish sampling, which I had no idea what that was. But actually, I guess a week ago, February 17th, so they took 36 samples from the Potomac River water and different like rivers in Virginia that were either connected or very close to. And they actually found that there were, yes, still chemicals and residuals in the river, because it is going to take time, it's going to take money to fully revert that ecosystem back to the way it was. But they found that there wasn't high enough concentration in the river to actually be affecting shellfish. And I didn't realize that people who kind of lived near the Potomac River, that like eating shellfish was like their kind of thing, you know?
1: Yeah, that's
0: like
1: huge.
0: If you've ever been to Chesapeake Bay, you know, like catching crabs and like eating crabs, it's like a big thing there.
1: Awesome.
0: I actually did that on a school trip. It was not my favorite food, far from it, but that's besides the point. I actually didn't know that shellfish was a part of their kind of like lifestyle there. So after their testing, they found that, hey, these chemicals are not actually harmful enough. The ones that are still in the water are not harmful enough to actually be affecting the shellfish. So go ahead, go hunt shellfish, and they're safe to be eaten.
1: Mm-hmm. But if the, you know, shellfish are safe enough to eat, does that mean that like anybody can go and like take a swim in this water?
0: Absolutely not. And I think this is something that, not even just thinking about chemicals, like just think about if you had a pond and it was really dirty, like after the day it rains, when, you know, ponds are really muddy and really dirty, you could probably go fishing in there and get a good fish and it'd be all happy and healthy. But I'm guessing you would not want to go jump in there for a swim.
1: Yeah.
0: So it's kind of something very similar, that yes, the chemical levels and whatever parameters they're testing for are not incredibly high, but putting your whole body in there is a little different than kind of just taking the wildlife out, especially when it's something like shellfish where you're probably going to end up cooking it and it's going to kill a lot of the bacteria. Mm-hmm. It's really important that you're making sure you're listening to that. If you're living in the Maryland or Virginia area, you're listening to the MDE or VDH to figure out, hey, am I allowed to go swimming or am I not allowed to go swimming? Because there's actually something called fecal chloroform bacteria, which is a huge indicator of whether there's still kind of sewage contamination in the river.
1: Or wait, fecal coliform, sorry, is pretty disgusting, I feel like. I feel like that really makes sense as to why it's important that you know exactly what Anika said. You are going to be, hopefully, you know, cooking your crawfish, shellfish specifically in this instance. You'll be cooking your fish, boiling out the bacteria. But if you were to take a dip, the coliform doesn't, like, you know, disappear. It stays within the water and inevitably will be entering through the many openings in your body. And it wouldn't be very great for you to end up fostering a disease within yourself because you took a jump into sewage water. So I feel like it's really great how the repair is going in Virginia, and I feel like that was a pretty comprehensive explanation.
0: Yeah, and I actually want to ask you, because now that you know a little bit about the Potomac River and everything that's happening, I see that you wrote a little note here about the impact. Would you like to share it?
1: Well, I'm really glad that you want to call me out like this, but I did think that we should discuss the impacts more than we already have, on top of the dead zones from these algae blooms, on top of the lack of biodiversity.
0: So would you like to share what you wrote?
1: Fishy no live. The fish won't live. They'll die. Yeah, but good thing we're having this repair, because that means fishy lives. So, yay. Do you have anything to add on the impacts?
0: I just feel like you really encapsulated it all.
1: Yeah. And so I feel like although Anika and I are just joking about like fishy no live, there obviously is serious impacts to the communities that live around these areas. As Anika was talking about, it's a huge, you know, fishing industry there. So that's not only food, it's money, it's income, like their entire salary for some people. It's really important to note that there are real impacts of the things we're discussing. And that's kind of why I feel like it's a great idea to come up with this H2O headlines where we're talking about real things that are happening right now, real events. Obviously, everything we're talking about is real, except that one time you talked about Mars. But outside of that,
0: that was pretty real.
1: Well, outside of that, there are real impacts. It's really important to discuss these kinds of things. And that's why I feel like today's episode is really important, because specifically in the scope of, you know, the sewage spill that you talked about in the Potomac River, we see a lot of impacts that are, you know, slowly being resolved as the repair systems are going through. But there's also still impacts to this day. You still can't swim, which is a pretty, you know, sad thing. But also that means that it's not, you know, clean enough for people to just be entering. So there's still more progress to be made. But it's great that the repair is going at the rate it's going. And it's great that we're, you know, in an economy where we're able to go ahead and solve for these things as soon as they happen. Because, again, the impacts are important to the biodiversity of aquatic ecosystems, to the animals that live there, and also to the people here.
0: Yeah, and because this is a very, very recent event, there's still a lot of things that we're finding out, a lot of articles updating new information and everything. So I really encourage you guys to either just kind of search up the Potomac River, see what's happening, or you can visit bdh.virginia.gov to give a little bit more of like an overview, because in about 20 minutes, I tried to explain to you guys as much as we know and as much as kind of is, I guess, what are the prominent parts of what is happening in this sewage spill. But, of course, there's always so much more to what is happening. So I really, really would encourage you guys to kind of do your own research and see what you find.
1: Yeah, and I feel like you did a great job, Anika. And hopefully I will do just as great of a job explaining the Vigai River sewage spill right after our short PSA break.
0: Wait. Before you go to the PSA break, can I take a guess at what the impacts are going to be?
1: What do you think they're going to be?
0: I think fishy no live.
1: Well, I guess you'll have to wait and see. We'll be right back after the short PSA break from Pit Moss.
2: 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Thanks for listening. This is Waylon signing off.
1: And we're back. I hope you enjoyed that short PSA break from Pit Moss and Waylon. Thank you. But now it's time to talk about the second huge sewage spill that Anika and I wanted to highlight in today's H2O Headlines episode about current events. So as I said earlier, we're going to be talking about the Vigai River, which is where specifically, Anika, geographically? Do you know what country?
0: I feel like Antarctica, you know?
1: What? Okay, well, good thing I'm talking about this.
0: No, I feel like there would be like a lot of sewer lines over there. Oh. And like just, it seems like a very industrialized place. And I could very much just picture.
1: What do you think the impacts there would be?
0: Fishy no live.
1: Probably. Well,
0: and therefore polar bear no live.
1: Yeah. We need to talk about that in a future episode. The devastating effects that AI is having on polar bears. Oh. Whoa. Okay.
0: That's definitely coming up.
1: Yeah. But to be, you know, specific and accurate, the Vigai River is in India, specifically Tamil Nadu. So it's a pretty big area in terms of how important it is. And the impacts are pretty extensive as to who and how many people the Vigai River is supporting, not only financially, but also, you know, like economically and also for just life as a whole, for food, whether it be like, you know, food or swimming, entertainment, recreation.
0: I do want to say the Vigai River, it being in Tamil Nadu, that's actually an area that has, it's a very populous place. There's a lot of activity, and I think definitely not the most industrialized place in India, but very far from being the lowest industrialized place. Yeah. So it's just definitely an area of a lot of activity, a lot of residential, like, homing. So when you talk about just really a body of water of this magnitude specifically that has been affected by something like this, you can only imagine how much that affects the area. And if you know anything about India, it's a very densely populated mm-hmm. place. So although the country's not huge, there are lots and lots of people living in there. And Tamil Nadu specifically is one of those places that's very populated. So when you're thinking about, oh, like, this river just has impacts on its residents. Yeah, but there's, like, so many residents.
1: Exactly. And so you were talking a lot about recreation and, like, residential housing. Those kinds of things are really important at a much larger scope than you would think, because if one person loses their house, that will in turn affect, like, an entire family, and it'll affect more and more people, as maybe they won't be able to work, which would, you know, inevitably hurt the workplace, or maybe we're just hurting entire companies as a whole. And so obviously the impact of these sewage spills or just any sorts of natural disasters are a lot more impactful when it comes to areas that are densely populated. So like Anika talked about with the Potomac spill, this Vigai spill also had two separate spills. So the spill, I know, was on January 28th of 2026, and the second one was February 10th. So the world has been seeing a lot of really huge, impactful sewage spills. And like you said, Anika, which I feel like was really great to highlight, if you can't get from point A to point B and you're switching to another station, you're rerouting, then that same capacity or the excess capacity of water that isn't initially supposed to be in the reroute would be so much stress specifically on these pipelines. Not just, you know, like literal stress, mental stress, because obviously pipes aren't feeling that. Physical stress, it's a lot more, and which that has inevitably and clearly empirically, we've seen extra spills, which is obviously really bad, again, for the economy and just for these people that are dependent on that, but also the biodiversity. So let's get into the specifics. We saw that the cause of this specific sewage spill, unlike Anika's or the Potomac sewage spill that Anika has highlighted for us, this one was because of the collapse of old sewage lines near a different area, which I don't want to butcher the name, but I'm pretty sure you say Avaniarpuram. I don't know.
0: That sounded right.
1: I tried. Well, I do just want to, you know, educate the best I can. But again, like Anika talked about, there's so many resources, which I will be consistently putting in. But specifically all this information that I got about the details on the exact event, I got from Hyderabad Headlines, which you should definitely check out because I know they consistently have been posting about this like multiple times a day. So we saw that 180 million liters of untreated wastewater were released, and that was really bad because it affected 65 kilometers downstream just from where it started. And the top was like right near Tamil Nadu, and we saw that was close to like Madurai, but then it went even like 65 kilometers downstream past that, because as you talked about, you know, downstream
0: rivers
1: water.
0: Flow.
1: Yeah, rivers flow. And so basically the impact here, obviously fishy no live, but also the polluted river was used a lot for irrigation and fishing prior to it being polluted. But once it got polluted, we saw the 3 to 5 week cleanup, which is a little bit shorter than the 4 to 6 week cleanup we saw here in the States, which I found is pretty interesting, you know?
0: Yeah, but I actually think that's kind of cool because specifically this area that we're talking about, India, like I said, it is one of the more industrialized areas. But I feel like here in the U.S., we just have a lot more emphasis on these kind of like environmental impacts mm-hmm. as like when something happens, it needs to be fixed immediately. And we are a very developed country. And again, India is not a developed country, but mm-hmm. usually when we think about the U.S., it's like, oh, they're very technologically advanced. So you'd have to kind of think how, I guess, detrimental the Potomac River sewage overflow had to be for it to take, you know, like an extra 2 to 3 weeks mm-hmm. for it to clean up, despite us having so many resources and, you know, things on hand to be able to combat mm-hmm. issues like this.
1: Exactly. I feel like that's a really great point. And similar to how the Potomac River, as you were saying, the sewage spill there was one of the biggest ones we saw in U.S. history. This was the Vigai River spill was one of the hugest ones we've ever seen in South Indian, you know, spills history. So all of that information about the specific details on how did it happen, when did it happen, all those kinds of situations, you can definitely find at Hyderabad Headlines. But from Times of India, you'll be finding a lot about the response and repair, which I feel like is almost just as important, because obviously knowing or educating yourselves about what goes on sewage spills, it's great to know, but it's also important to know how can you solve back for these or have solutions for when sewage spills do happen. And also, you can take some preemptive measures that Anika and I will be talking about later in today's episode, but it's very important to be educated so that way you understand what's happening in the world around you, which is what, you know, H2 Headlines is trying to educate you about. So let's talk about the response and repair. So if we remember what Anika was talking about at the Potomac sewage spill, we had a big agency, DC Water, is that correct, Anika?
0: Yes.
1: And so they were kind of in charge of the whole response and repair. Here, it's something called TWAD, or TWAD, which is specifically the Tamil Nadu Water and Supply Drainage Board. So it's pretty huge. They've been a statutory board since 1971. And so they've had a lot of experience with these kinds of things, which is why I feel like it was kind of very much of a quick process. The 3 to 5 week cleanup process was pretty comprehensive as well, which you can find a lot of this information specifically from Times of India. But more specifically, we saw that the TWAD board, what they do is they just maintain the water supply and sewage facilities across all of Tamil Nadu, excluding metropolitan areas. Yeah, very, very, very urban areas. They don't take care of that kind of stuff because India builds geographically very strategically, but more specifically, the government as a whole, like the Indian government, oversees any sorts of drainage that happens over in the Chennai metropolitan area and any of the super urbanized areas.
0: And I think one thing that's kind of interesting to note is when we talked about the Potomac River spill, and I was kind of talking about, like, hey, what it was, who was everyone that was involved in kind of regulating everything and cleaning it up. We had a lot of, yes, government agencies, but it's almost like it was the government who had, you know, it was like an umbrella. And there were so many other branches of companies who kind of had their own little parts in trying to, like, combat everything. Whereas when we're talking about here at the Vagai River, it's pretty much the government who's kind of in charge of everything like this.
1: Yeah, and so I feel like that's really important to know. There's not many independent agencies. Like, the TWAD board gets a lot of its, like, okays and yes, you can do this, permissions, regulations, decrees, all of those kinds of things from the main government. So specifically what TWAD did in this situation was they blocked the leak from the pipes. And they replaced the pipeline and set up new pumps to divert that water from that specific really congested area so that way we wouldn't see these same spills in the future. But then we saw another agency also associated with the government, specifically the Public Health Department in India. What they did was they tested the water. They warned the residents to avoid contact, but they also confirmed that the drinking water was actually safe. And that's a little bit different than what was going on in the Potomac, because what happened here is the Madurai and what's going on in that general area, which is close to Tamil Nadu, if you're a little bit confused about the geography. Basically, the intakes are upstream. So I know that the sewage spill went downstream by 65 kilometers, but the majority of incoming water from these different facilities, the wastewater, it's all, the intakes are upstream. Intakes, you know, it's coming in, outtakes, it's going out. We kind of talked about how you can't just drink water the second it's released into the river from a wastewater treatment plant. It's very similar to this. However, the water here, it's safe. Specifically the drinking water after it's been treated, it doesn't have enough chemicals to have gone through the wastewater treatment plant and then not be safe to drink. Go ahead. She's raising her hand, by the way.
0: I just had to make sure she stopped talking. Uh-huh. I think something else that's kind of interesting to know is that we are talking about two different countries here. So when we're talking about the Potomac River spill, of course, everything has to abide by the US EPA guidelines, whereas the Vagai River, of course, this is in India, so they have their own set of guidelines that they abide by. So I think this is something very interesting for actually our listeners to kind of go dig into. What exactly does the US EPA kind of mandate versus what is mandated in India? And so that actually might play a role into saying, hey, like, maybe as up to India's standards, the Potomac River could have been considered the water to be drinking as safe, or, you know, vice versa and things like that. So I think that's something very important to note, that when we are talking about international things, we don't have as much insight into like what are their regulations and their mm-hmm. guidelines for things like the US EPA like outlines for the US.
1: Mm-hmm. And I feel like that was a really good addition, because what is really important to remember is that, like we said, you're not just going and drinking this water, but different countries do have different standards. So if, you know, you were to clean the sewage spill and put it through a wastewater treatment process, and India decided that, okay, it's safe to drink, the United States probably wouldn't find it also safe to drink. And so far as we, a lot of the states, 38 of the 50 specifically say that you have to go through tertiary treatment, which really ensures that you can release it back into the environment. And that's not even for drinking water. That's just for releasing it. And I know India doesn't go through the same process, nor does it actually require any of its states to do the tertiary treatment process, which we've gone through a lot in a lot of our Instagram posts, which you can definitely check out at PGH_CleanWaterways, or our website, which is very comprehensive on these kinds of things, which is PGHCleanWaterways.org. But back to what I was saying, the last general response or resolution that we had was the state and central government as a whole. Like Anika talked about, there's not many agencies partaking in much of this action. It's a lot of government stuff, which is probably why it's moving a lot quicker, and also because of their, you know, different standards and regulations that they have. The government actually offered cleanup aid and modernization support under the river restoration program. So the government does have a lot of initiatives, since there's so many people in such densely packed areas. They had to be working quickly. So they decided like they're going to give assistance to the general area, which did speed up the process by a lot. So the monitoring that we saw and the impact, what's going on right now, if you're curious, is basically, the fecal coliform levels are pretty high still in several different points, but that's mainly from the origin points in specifically Madurai and very close to like the Tamil Nadu area. If you're looking more downstream or in areas where we said the intake was pretty, you know, clean and you were able to put it through the process and have the drinking water, you obviously won't see the same amount of fecal coliform, which is human waste. Just, you know. And then obviously, fishy no live. We saw a lot near, reported near Sedapati, where we saw the fishing was stopped temporarily. And like we said in the United States, this is an example where you can see different regulations. So, Anika, you were talking about how, like, we're advised to stay away from swimming and stuff like that. And mm-hmm. at the beginning, we were advised to stay away from fishing. India actually didn't have that regulation. I'm not sure as to whether it's specifically because the sewage spill was to a lot lesser of a magnitude, but I'm pretty sure that it is because of the regulations and the standard differences that they have.
0: I also just don't know that they're big shellfish fans over there.
1: Yeah, probably. And so we also saw that farmers were advised to not use the Vaigai water for their crops, which I feel like is, you know, pretty good to have as a precautionary measure, because we know that we don't want fecal matter in our food. But our most recent update that we've gotten, which is literally from 2 days ago, is that February 22nd, we found that the water quality is improving drastically, but it's not completely safe yet. So I feel like we're on pretty smooth progress. We're smooth sailing, kind of like the United States is going at, where we're seeing that there's a lot of public advisories from saying, like, don't swim, avoid swimming, fishing, or irrigation with the Vaigai water, but also to use alternative water sources. So sometimes this is a little bit difficult, and it specifically affects the communities that are solely dependent on this water. But also, we're offering more like speeding repairs and long-term pollution control upgrades that specifically the government is assisting in a lot in that region over there. So if you want to learn more about any of those specific or general details regarding the cleanup, the response, if you want to learn about the response, there's a very brief and overarching article from Times of India again, and this one specifically about the Madurai collector warning against diverting water with these pumps. But if you want to learn a very comprehensive and detailed look into what's going on with this entire Vaigai River sewage spill, you can look at this huge PDF from the IWMA, which is the, you know, India's entire water management agency. So it's literally India's water management agency. And so you can take a look at in their environmental chapter. It's very easy to find because this is pretty pressing issues that's going on. And it's obviously current events that's happening in India right now.
0: And we would definitely recommend you guys doing a quick search, whether it's about the Vigai River or the Potomac River, because we're learning all this information with you guys. A lot of times we come on here when we're not doing H2O headlines and it's our regular episodes. A lot of times we come on here and we talk about episodes that we've been researching for a very long time, or we've had, you know, when we talk about things like green infrastructure or wastewater treatment plants, those are all things that we've actually had experience seeing, or we've talked to like professionals in that industry. So we come from a place of pretty much we know what we're talking about. Of course, there's always room to learn, but we have that foundation pretty much set. But when we're talking about things on H2O headlines, we are learning with you guys. So everything that's being released to the public, we're actually going and finding ourselves mm-hmm. and putting all these episodes together for you guys. So there's definitely going to be things that we missed, or just things that we might have misunderstood. And of course, there's always going to be new information being released every day. Mm-hmm. Like Ashwani said, one of the updates was literally from 2 days ago, mm-hmm. despite the first spill being on January 28th for the Vigai River. So we would recommend you guys to do your own search, see what you can find. And if you find anything that you would love to share, please tag us in a post or like DM us at @PGH_CleanWaterways. Because again, we are learning with you guys here.
1: And so I feel like another thing I wanted to quickly touch upon before we leave our listeners with advice and peremptory, you know, tactics, so that way we don't see more sewage spills in the future, what we can do starting at our homes, is something that I feel like you just touched upon that was really important. You talked about how there's always more and more information coming out. And even though the first spill happened on the 28th, we just had the 2 day later update. That kind of reminded me about the Ohio River spill where we saw the train crash. Should we talk a little bit about that? Because I know that train crash was really important to our science projects, but also just important to biodiversity and the people mm-hmm. that depended on that river. So do you want to talk about when it happened, what's really going on?
0: Yeah, so I think this was maybe like a year and a half ago.
1: Yeah, probably 2 years at this point.
0: Yeah, 2 years ago now. So this was actually the time that we were doing our last year's science fair project, which is mm-hmm. why we kind of know a lot about this and we really dug into this. But there was actually a train crash on the Ohio River, which is not far from where we live, mm-hmm. considering that we live in PA. And this train crash, actually the train was holding a variety of different chemicals. And I think one of the ones that you always highlight is monomers in butyl acrylate, yeah. which is what acrylic nails are, right?
1: Yeah, literally monomers is what they use to adhere acrylic powder onto your nails. Like, you do not want that in your water. And so did you want to talk a little bit about like what was going on, the people's effects and stuff like that? Public health was significantly harmed.
0: Yeah, so we were looking at, well, I guess research was looking at the residential areas around the Ohio River, and they actually found an increase in the number of sicknesses and, I guess, like disease spread there. And like Ashwani always says, correlation does not always equal causation. And so therefore we did our own little digging, but also, you know, the government agencies were also doing their own digging, and they actually found, yeah, that those sicknesses were attributed to the people who were reliant on the Ohio River, who were continuing to use that river water after the train crash, and actually finding that, hey, maybe this is not so good for us.
1: Yeah, and so I feel like the reason I wanted to bring that up is because it's pretty important to note that although the crash was probably 3 years ago at this point, the research article that Anika and I are talking about came out 1.5 years ago. And so that's an entire year and a half after the whole event happened. So new information is always being released, new insights, new like aspects of situations that we might not have known in the past. And that's important for a lot of different current events issues, which is why I feel like it's so critical that we have H2O headlines, because we can always build upon more and more information that we're learning about, so that way we can teach it to everybody else while we're still learning. So as Anika mentioned, if anybody has any information, or if any of you listeners have any items that you want us to share, or anything you feel like is important for us to note regarding whether it be sewage spills, green infrastructure, and any of the amazing, amazing topics that we talk about here regarding current events, or just any topics that we've had as a whole, we would really, really encourage you and appreciate if, you know, people were to DM us at @PGH_CleanWaterways on Instagram, or directly contact us with any of our personal accounts or email addresses, things like that, which we have linked and, you know, highlighted, written down on our website, pgh cleanwaterways.org. Yes, Anika, you have your hand raised.
0: Yeah, so I just want to say, with that being said, this is the first time that we were talking about, you know, overflow and sewage spills, but it will certainly not be the last time. Mm-hmm. And like we've been saying, that like new information is always coming out. You probably will hear us talk about the Potomac River or the Vigai River again in the future, whether it's updates or, you know, whether it's updates.
1: Yeah, that's all the current events is about, you know?
0: Yeah, you're definitely going to hear us mention things about that. And now that we've kind of done our own research and we're more aware of both of these situations, it's definitely something that me and Ashania are both going to be on the lookout for. So we're really excited for H2O Headlines to keep going. And our goal is to try and do an H2O Headlines once a month, kind of like how we do with our monthly insights. So next week, you'll probably, if you tune in next week, which hopefully you are, but next week we'll probably be back to our regular episodes where we pick a topic and we talk about problems and solutions. But tune in next month for another H2O Headlines. But of course, if there's a big headline that drops, you know Ashania and I will be the first ones to hop on that.
1: Exactly. And so I guess that kind of just brings us to our conclusion. I'm really excited to be doing these H2O Headlines in the future. We'll be doing one every month along with our monthly insights. So we have jam-packed months. But I just want to say right before we conclude a special shout out to Communitopia, who we'll be seeing next week. And so for our listeners right now, we are going to be having a very educational as well as exciting episode. We know today was information jam-packed, but next week's episode is going to be all about learning new things about Communitopia's climate change outreach, environmental youth programs and initiatives that are around us, because Anika and I are so excited to meet other youth that are driven and you know, environmental advocates like us. So we're very excited. We're going to be having some amazing discussions about current events, stuff that we know about, things that we can share with each other, discussions like that. So it's going to be really exciting, a lot of information, but a lot of fun. So we really highly encourage everybody to tune in at the same time at the same station. So with that, we are obviously so excited to keep these series flowing, and each episode will dive into new environmental topics, science stories, and ways that you can help keep our planet blue and true. So to get a sneak peek at future topics, our Instagram posts, a monthly insight post in the first week of every single month. So make sure you take a look to gain some background information on what may be future headlines here at H2O. So remember that this is just the start of our journey, and it can be yours too. Change starts with you.
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7: Elina,
8: Clara,
9: Mills,
10: Rosa,
11: Johanna,
12: Annika,
13: Adriana,
14: and Helena.
6: We are students from Malvern High School, and today we will be discussing the similarities and differences between cultures and lifestyles. What is your guys' favorite color?
11: Johanna.
15: Mine is yellow because it's light and I don't know. And green I also like because it's also a happy color, and I don't know.
6: Okay, perfect.
15: Yeah.
10: So I like Rosa because it's like my name. Yeah. So yeah.
11: I like red. I like to wear red, so it's like
6: very nice.
16: I like navy blue. Because yeah. I think my closet is full of navy blue.
14: I like green or like dark brown.
6: Okay.
10: Yeah.
14: It's cool.
17: I think my favorite color is blue because it matches with my eyes.
13: My favorite color is definitely pink, but I look better in blue, so my closet's full of blue.
10: Yeah, I also like navy blue and rosa.
13: Rosa.
14: A
13: both senses.
6: I love pink so much. Okay. Who is your guys' celebrity crush?
15: To be honest, I don't have one.
6: Okay, that's not... Come on.
15: Yeah, I have one, but I don't know his name.
6: Oh, okay.
15: But, yeah, I also like Jude Bellingham.
6: Ah.
15: Yeah. But, yeah, the one who's really my crush, I don't know his name.
6: Oh, okay.
17: I think my celebrity crush right now is, like, Drew Starkey from Outer Banks.
6: Oh.
17: But he's not... I don't know. He's good looking.
13: I'm definitely not pronouncing this right, but my celebrity crush is Charles Leclerc.
15: Charles Leclerc.
13: Oh, yeah.
6: Leclerc. Okay. Yeah. Get it, girl.
10: Oh, yeah, nice. I don't know if you know him, guys, but I like Aaron Piper.
15: Yeah.
10: I don't know him.
15: Yeah, I know him.
10: Okay, cool.
16: I really like JJ from Outer Banks.
6: Yes!
14: I also think, like, Charles Leclerc. That's such a good one.
6: Yeah. Yes. Yes. Do you guys know who Jacob Elordi is?
15: Yeah, of course.
6: I love him.
13: All my friends love him. I don't see it.
6: Really?
15: Mm-hmm. Why?
6: Well, he's English, and so that's, like, 10 times better.
10: I mean, he has a nice body.
13: He doesn't have a nice face.
6: Okay. Okay, what is the worst food that you've ever eaten? Like, ever? Oh. Like, that you, like, would just, like, spit out if you ate it
15: meat.
6: Right now.
15: Meat. Okay. Yeah.
6: Yeah?
15: Mm-hmm.
17: I think liver.
6: Ugh, liver.
15: What is this?
6: Liver?
15: Yeah.
6: It's, like, the liver of animals, like, intestines.
15: Ah, yeah. Liver.
13: It's like the worst thing I've ever had, which is, it's really typically German, but I don't like it. It's Spargel. I don't like it.
15: I love Spargel. Yeah,
10: I don't like it.
6: Mm-hmm.
10: Yeah.
15: But I also don't like coriander.
10: Yeah.
15: But
10: yeah.
13: I don't like fish. Like lax.
6: Really? Not even like salmon? Not even like a white fish?
10: I only like tuna fish.
6: Okay, okay. Do you eat sushi?
10: Yes.
6: Okay.
10: Only with tuna fish and chicken.
6: Oh, that's smart. Chicken.
10: Ew. Yes.
6: Okay. Okay, what about you?
15: I
6: hate mushrooms.
10: Oh, yeah. Oh,
15: no.
6: They're disgusting. No.
13: I like mushrooms.
15: I love mushrooms.
17: I like
15: mushrooms.
17: Pasta with mushrooms. So, oh, my God.
10: Yeah, that's annoying.
6: Nine.
10: It's gross. I don't like the white sausage that we have in Germany.
6: Wait, I don't like currywurst.
13: No, yeah, me neither.
10: Me neither.
13: Me neither.
16: I hate seafood.
14: I don't like crab.
6: Okay, okay. Do you guys like lobster legs? Like, you know, the kind that you crack and you dip in butter?
16: Sounds so disgusting.
6: Okay. Okay.
13: Guys, what's your favorite perfume?
6: Gute Frage.
13: You guys know Kaoli, the pink one?
6: Yes!
13: Vanilla something?
6: Yes, I love that one. I have that, and it's the best.
13: I'm going to drop $100 on it. I don't feel good.
6: Am I wearing it? Nah, I can't remember.
17: I think my favorite one right now is like from Paco Rabanne or something.
15: Mm-hmm.
17: Olympia, it's called.
15: So my favorite is from Yves Saint Laurent, the light one, you know? And I love all the body sprays from Sol de Janeiro.
10: Oh, yes. I love that.
15: So my favorite right now is like one from Lacombe. I don't know which one, but yeah.
6: Mm-hmm. Yes. Have you tried their lotion?
10: Yeah.
6: Oh, I love it. I have a big tube of it. I love Sol de Janeiro so much.
15: Yeah, me too.
11: I'm usually wearing Miss Dior. Classic, but
16: I love Perfect by Marc Jacobs.
6: Wait, what?
16: Perfect by Marc Jacobs.
6: Jacobs. Oh, I thought she was.
16: Not Jacobs.
6: I love Marc Jacobs perfume.
16: Yeah.
6: That those are good perfumes. Okay.
15: What's your type?
6: Oh my God.
13: Charles Leclerc.
6: German. Just kidding.
13: We'll find you someone.
17: I don't think I have one.
6: What? Okay.
15: I don't care, but he has to be tall.
6: Yeah, yes. Tall. I agree.
15: Taller than
6: me. I agree. Well, that's all we have for now. Thank you for listening to a broadcast from the Youth Media Center at SLB Radio.
15: Bye.
6: Bye.
15: See you.
7: Hi, my name is Adrian, and I'm a 12th grade student at City High. 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The piece I will be discussing is for the Leadership, Excellence, Access, and Persistence Program's End of the Year Showcase. I am a poet and music artist, and I like to write about my feelings and personal experience, and I joined this program to express how I feel to others and hopefully help others too. Someone that inspires me is XXXTentacion because he spoke about mental health, bettering yourself, and stopping violence, and having peace, and he also created a community where everyone are friends. I create music to help spread awareness about mental health, drug abuse, and gun violence, all these things that has affected me personally, and I also want to create a community where everyone are friends and don't feel left out. I hope my final product spreads awareness about mental health and to show people to take it seriously and don't ignore it. Get help before it's too late. Thank you for listening. This is Adrian signing out.
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0: how you feel about the topic out for all these people to come in and look and see at during the showcase. It's kind of like, oh, like all these people are looking at my, it's just awkward for me, I guess, in a way.
1: I feel like you just got to look at it like they came here to see your project. So obviously, not everybody's going to like it, but they're going to appreciate that you put in the time and effort to do a project.
2: I would like to discuss the narrative of my piece because although I don't have a tangible idea yet, I'm pretty confident about the concept. I think last year I created a piece that was kind of pushed upon me. Like whenever I create art, especially art that I'm presenting, my family kind of pressures me to make it about my Palestinian identity, to like put it out there and like talk about it. Like that's existing is resistance, so you have to keep existing. But I think this year I'm going to touch on more me as a person and make it like raw and messy and more my style.
0: For me, I'm not really set, like I'm not set on a project yet, but I definitely want to touch more on base of things like I'm in support of. Last year I did more about me with like mental health and like my personal story, but I really want to touch on something that's affecting everyone like globally. Not sure on what yet, but I'll get there.
2: Not to cut Adrian off, but I think that's all the time we have for today, so.
1: Oh, man.
2: All right. Thank you.
3: Bye. My name is Adela. I am in second grade at the Weimar Charter School in Pittsburgh, Pennsylvania. Cornstarch makes me concerned about the future of the world, and here's why. Did you know high fructose corn syrup is linked to diabetes, obesity, and heart disease? Instead of corn syrup, I wish people would stop putting corn syrup in so many food products. In my opinion, corn syrup makes people unhealthy. The worst thing about corn syrup is that people might die from eating too much of it. That's why I don't like corn syrup. People might get fat and fat, then people might get in the hospital, then people might die. Corn syrup impacts all of us, and I think we can work together to make the world a better place. This is Adela from the Weimar Charter School, second grade persuaders.
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5: Jelani,
6: Avi,
7: and Drake.
4: We're eighth grade students from Environmental Charter School, and we're here to talk about music.
5: Really, to get me to where I am musically, I think it would be my uncle. Really, before he came along, I was mostly listening to like whatever was in the charts in 2018. I used to be like a big Justin Bieber fan. Everybody in my family has the most differing music taste, but all stays in the rock genre. Like, for instance, my dad listens to, like, indie and mostly the underground stuff. It was a weird childhood with that.
4: When I was younger, my mom used to play Paramore in the car in the mornings before I went to school. My aunt is the one that introduced me to Linkin Park before I really knew about them, and I liked them so much, I just recently went to one of their concerts. They were really, really nice. I saw one of my friends there. My aunt was there, too. She also got me into other bands. We've seen multiple concerts together, multiple nu metal band concerts. There's actually this cover band that comes around to Pittsburgh every so often and plays a lot of nu metal that I'm going to in January.
8: I'm going to say my sister's old boyfriend and my mom, they mainly just played the music around me a lot when I was younger, so that's it.
4: Do you have a favorite artist?
8: It's J.I.D.
4: Nice.
5: Soundgarden, for me.
4: That's the one thing. I don't have an overall favorite artist. I have favorite artists within genres.
9: Favorite artist right now is probably Pierce the Veil. If I had to pick a favorite song by them, it's probably Bulls in the Bronx from the Collide with the Sky album, or Emergency Contact. Those two are really good.
5: I've been in a couple bands. I've been on small tours in the East. I haven't gone anywhere near West. I'd like to do something with it. I don't think I have a chance to. I don't think I get taken very seriously for my age.
8: One of our friends, David, he got me listening to one song. He said Headstrong. I'm not going to say I'm a huge fan, but it does sound nice.
9: Headstrong is one of the first songs I started listening to when I first got into like rock and metal. I listened to it on repeat, nonstop. I recently died down listening to it because once you listen to a song so many times, it gets kind of repetitive. Me, Charlie, David, and someone who doesn't go to our school, Riley, are in a band that we created around last year,

0: obscure. Did like two performances for the school, which really have to redo them. We've improved as musicians since then. We plan on like going farther more into stuff with the band.
1: So far, we've only done covers of Green Day, and right now we're working on a song by 3 Days Grace. And I'm hoping to take a more nu metal leaning sort of direction. Since like very early sixth grade, I've been into stuff around the nu metal genre. Now, I really like sludge metal and thrash. One of my favorite bands is Crowbar. One of my favorite albums is Sonic Exis in its purest form. It was released around early 2003, and ever since I discovered it a bit ago, I've been listening to it nonstop. Same thing with Acid Bath. I used to be really into Acid Bath and their debut album called When the Kite String Pops. My favorite song by them is Jezebel. It's not exactly like something I'd recommend to one of my friends, but I really like them.
0: When I first met Charlie, she made me a playlist, and I started listening to it, and I picked out songs that I liked, songs that I didn't like. And eventually, I started getting into nu metal. More recently, I got more into the emo genre with artists like Pierce the Veil, My Chemical Romance, Panic the Disco. I still don't know much about it, so I'm not very knowledgeable. So I probably would get genres and genre names wrong. Recently, Charlie has recommended me some artists to get into slam metal. Artists like, I don't think I can say these names.
1: Acrania.
0: There's like stuff I gotta get used to, like the gutturals and whatever, which is kind of like off-putting to me because I can't really understand what they're
1: gutturals,
0: saying.
1: Gutturals, pig squeals.
0: Yeah, sounds like garbage disposal noises.
1: For Youth Express, this is Charlie,
0: Jelani,
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4: Hello, my name is Shailese, and I'm a 12th grade student at City Charter High School. You are listening to an artist statement recorded in the Youth Media Center at SLB Radio. This piece I will be discussing is for the Leadership Excellence Access and Persistence Program's End of Year Showcase. So, I am someone that likes to work with a plethora of different mediums that I really like. Like, I love music, I like to make music and listen to music. I write, I draw, I paint, I sculpt, and I sing sometimes, but I also love to dance. And I still struggle with like what I favor the most, but overall, I aim to bring out like a silenced perspective and to show more awareness to the internal factors to someone's life and how what's going on the inside can affect someone and how sometimes you can't focus on the outside world because of how much is going on inside, you know? The main mediums that I use that inspire me are music, written work, and dance. Music because people are drawn to what they like to hear, because listening is like really easy for most rather than like reading. It's more efficient. You can do it pretty much anywhere. And if people like what they're hearing, they're going to be more inclined to hear it. Written work is something that's very, it's very underrated in my opinion. And when something is written or stored, I feel like that's eternal. Like those words become eternal. Be it like a script, a memoir, a book, something of that nature. It doesn't go anywhere. Even if it gets written down repeatedly, it doesn't go anywhere. And dance, I feel, is a very underrated art form. Like, a lot of people do it, but I don't really see people considering it as art, you know? It explores self-expression and storytelling through a more physical way that a lot of people may not understand. And like I said, I'm a dancer. I've been a dancer since I was, what, 3, 4? And I've explored all different kinds, be it hip-hop, contemporary, lyrical, jazz, acro. A lot of different kinds of dance can bring about a different feeling, a different mood, a different vibe. You can do so much with dancing, even if it's just like a little TikTok dance that you see that you want to that you want to recreate. It still brings about an energy depending on how you do it and how well you do it. Yes, confidence does matter. It may not even be like the knowledge of knowing how to dance, but I love to dance because it just helps me bring my attention away from the world. It helps me de-stress just a little bit. And music kind of ties into that because music is something that I loved my entire life. I've been raised around it. I love it. I play a lot of instruments like drums, guitar, electric and acoustic. I play violin, viola, clarinet, saxophone. I know all of these instruments. And even just listening to it, like, I can barely explain how much I love it. It's just so astonishing to me. Making it and listening to it are both really great. It's a different kind of passion. It just sticks. Like, it sounds great. There's many different ways you can make music, be it through instrument or even with household items or just yourself. It's just so broad and it's so beautiful. Like, I love music a lot. I feel like it's just who I am. And before this gets a little bit long, I'm Shailese, and this is me signing off. Thank you.
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3: Hello, my name is Tamara, and I'm in 12th grade. I'm a student currently at City Charter High School. The piece I'll be discussing is for a Leadership, Excellence, Access, and Persistence Program End of the Year Showcase. And you are listening to an artist statement recorded in the Youth Media Center at SLB Radio. So me as an artist and who I am and a part of this program in general, I think I'm very open to perspectives and I think I have really great imagery. I have deep feelings and I can't exactly say in the heat of the moment in situations in my everyday life. And I think this program and LEAP helps me break down these situations and really express what I want to say. It helps me be more open to others and formatting to what I'm about to say because, you know, I don't want to say something that I don't mean or say something that's very confusing. So I think it is helpful for me, but also like conversations I have that I break it down and really take a look at all the evidence and really pinpoint the ideas and stuff that I really wanted to make clear. What as an artist excites me or inspires me to create? I think mainly music artists. They all come to me randomly, but like right now, the last dinner party, their song Rifle was like really meaningful. It was showed to me by a current friend that's going through a situation that I was like kind of brought to the middle of it. So it just comes to me, and for me personally, I love to sing. That is, like, I guess one of my big main talents. I like to sing and mainly write songs that help express me my feelings, so I feel like listening to that song, like, just gives me some ideas. But, like, a lot of the artists I listen to is, like, Auto and Wave to Earth, Mitski, Calm, Music, Calm or Chaotic. Currently, right now, has been, like, a big thing. Like, for example, when I listen to a song and I want to write something about it, like, it just comes to me, like, I need to do it now. It's like now or never, because if I don't remember the lyrics that I had thought in my head, like, I can't write it down, and it's just like, ugh. And a lot of other artists like Stray Kids helps me pursue and know that, like, hey, you're not the only one who thinks this way, or hey, like, you can do it. Do it, do it, do it, do it. Oh, na na na na na. But yeah. So why do I create pieces? I really hope that the pieces and songs, song lyrics, or whatever I end up producing in my future will help others gain confidence, reassurance, and comfort to others like me who struggle to actually say stuff like what's on their mind and hold back or easily tempted. You know, I really struggle with having friends and stuff and keeping them. So I think it's great to spread my work to know that, hey, they're not alone. Like, I know there's a lot of people out there like me, but the environment I'm around, it doesn't seem like people are like me. And I know I'm not the only one. People talk about it on the internet, you know, social media. And I just want to make sure that others can know that they're not alone, older or younger than me. Everybody goes through the same thing. Nothing is new, really, in this world when it comes to emotions and, like, literature. So people know, like, hey, I'm right here. To visualize my final project, medium, small, or whatever, some of my hopes for this is, like, I usually tend to write songs, and they could be dark, gloomy, like, about hatred, calm, hope, inspiring. And, for example, I have written a song, and it's called All I Wanted. She was a battle with me and a friend liking the same guy, and I wish I could just float away and be happy, but there's just a rope, a red string restraining me from opening my wings and flying away. And I want to fly away to get what I think I deserve, but friends pull me down and take that away, and I'm scared people might not think it's stupid, it's hopeless, and if they don't understand, or if my words don't mean a lot, or if it's just shameful and I should be considered as a rude person. So my work means a lot to me, and for it to be considered stupid or is one of my greatest fears. Even now, when I shared this song that I had wrote to one of my two people that would consider friends, Rosemary and Noir, I was deeply scared for that. But yeah, I just want to help people and hope that they understand. This was Tamara. Peace out.
5: Hello, my name is Hasnia, and I'm a 12th grade student at City High. You are listening to an artist statement recorded in the Youth Media Center at SLB Radio. The piece I will be discussing is for the Leadership, Excellence, Access, and Persistent Programs End of Year Showcase. Who are you as an artist, and what makes you want to be part of this program, or creative in general? I want to be the type of creative that inspires and does things out of the ordinary, and does things that are new for other people, whether that helps them into those spaces or not. The types of art that excites me and inspires me are pieces like the piece that an artist made in awareness of AIDS using candy, starting at his partner's weight and demonstrating what the illness did to him. For the pieces that I want to make, I want to be able to bring attention to something that people don't know about, or bring attention to things that people might not be comfortable speaking about. For my final project, I want to create something about my culture or about a social issue that is important to me, and I'm hoping that I can really put in the work for it and make something that I really like.
6: Hello, my name is Styx. I am a 12th grader at City High. I'm currently 18. You are listening to an artist statement recorded at the Youth Media Center at SLB Radio. I'm going to be making an art piece for LEAP, which is a thing at CMU that is connected with City High and now currently a few other schools. I'm just going to go off script a little bit. I think everybody should feel like they can create something, and like everyone should have the feeling they can make something, even if it's not art. I feel like everyone should have the feeling that they are allowed to make art, or they can make art, because everyone can make art. Not all art has to be good. It could be pretty bad sometimes. Some of the best art could be considered the worst art, you know. I'm inspired by Frida Kahlo, the show Space Ghost, Coast to Coast, and Mystery Science Theater 300. None of those things are really connected, but I feel like they're all really easy to tell that someone went, hey, I want to make a thing. And then they did it. And that's what it is. That's what you get in. If anyone's listening to this, please watch Space Ghost Coast to Coast, because I dressed up like Moltar for Halloween and no one knew what I was. Although that is most of my Halloween costumes. But it's a good show. You should watch it. It's fun. They interviewed talking heads, I think. I want other people to be empowered by my art. That would be the highest honor, to have someone be like, hey, I really like this thing, and it's a thing I made. I also, as an artist, I would love if something I made was turned into a children's theater project. I would love to see a bunch of children reenact something I made for fun. I think it would be funny and fun to watch. I don't really know what my project is going to look like right now, but I know I want it to be interactive. I just thought of an idea that could relate to what I'm doing right now, which is a podcast or a radio show that's called Nerd Out, where basically it's just a bunch of people calling in to just yap about a thing they love. And no matter how weird it is and no matter how strange it is, just you get to talk about whatever you want. I might actually do that now that I'm talking about it. That sounds like a lot of fun. Oh, also my pronouns are they, them. I forgot to do that. And final words from me. Be punk, be yourself. Bye.
7: My name is Alexei. I'm in second grade at an environmental charter school in Pittsburgh, Pennsylvania. Carl Pearson makes me concerned about the future of the world, and here's why. Instead of driving cars, it was people to ride bikes. Since car exhaust releases CO2, or carbon dioxide, it pollutes part of the atmosphere. CO2 is a gas released when people burn oil in cars. It is bad because it causes global warming. Riding bikes is fun, and an alternative for driving. Biking is good for your muscles and doesn't pollute the air. Pollution from cars impacts all of us, and I think we can work together to make the world a better place. This is Alexei from Environmental Charter School, second grade, Los Laredos.
8: My name is Gabrielle.
9: Gala Johnson.
10: Dodger McCoy.
11: John Wilson.
8: Let's talk about our favorite movies.
11: SpongeBob SquarePants, Wicked.
9: It was Wicked.
8: Let's hear something from Wicked.
10: My favorite movie is Smurfs 2.
8: Vanity Smurf.
10: Vanity Smurf has a mirror.
8: Tell us your favorite song. Let's talk about Benson Boone.
10: My favorite song from Benson Boone is Mystical Magical.
8: Mystical Magical.
10: Yeah.
8: How does the song make you feel?
10: Happy.
8: Happy?
10: Yeah.
8: What's your favorite class?
9: Math.
10: Me and Mrs. Granger used the student council. I see a lot of young people there. I was playing bocce with the younger people.
8: Tell me what you're thankful for, John.
11: Singing, eating, and playing with toys. And see Skylar play with Maurice.
8: Tell them about Maurice.
9: Maurice is a boy in our class. He's not here.
10: I'm thankful for praying with my family. I went to go see my three cousins. We were playing outside for a little bit. I ate Thanksgiving and start cooking some food with my parents.
9: Thankful for my cousin. We eat turkey and
8: mashed potatoes.
9: Mashed potatoes and mac and cheese. And then we ate pumpkin pie.
12: What do you want for Christmas?
10: A black Xbox.
8: Oh.
10: My white one broke.
8: Is there any jerseys you want?
11: Yes, it's Giants and Patriots, Colts, Falcons. And basketball. I'm going to wear my shirts to school.
8: What's your favorite Christmas song?
13: On the

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0: On the third day of Christmas, what you gave to me. Friedman has two turtle ducks and a partridge and a pear tree.
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4: My name is Chuck Weiss, and I am a 12th grade student at City High. You are listening to the artist statement recorded in the Youth Media Center at SLB Radio. The piece I will be discussing is for Leadership, Excellence, Access, and Persistence Program End of the Year Showcase. To be honest, I've never been the artist type. I went into this program to challenge myself and to prove to myself that I can accomplish things even when I'm not comfortable in the situation. It's really hard to be able to look at the bigger picture when you think everything is wrong and that you can't do it. I think it wasn't art, like an artist that inspired me or any type of art. It was more of myself or my inner self. I think I want to be artistic and I want to be able to do things in the arts, but I've blocked myself off so many times from doing it because I didn't think it would fit the standard for artistry in this day and age, which is not true. I know that's not true, but it was kind of hard to like see it. For my project, it will mostly be about self-healing because I think self-healing is such a interesting concept, and I think it's really not talked about as it should be. I think people look at it as a way of like, if you do this, then you'll be okay, and that you'll be the better version of yourself after through and through. But self-healing is, it feels really hard sometimes, and it generally is not that easy as people make it out to be, especially when you are confronting something that really is personal and that you haven't confronted in a long time. I wouldn't say that I do struggle with self-healing, and it does kind of get in the way of personal life choices and stuff like that, but I think one day I'll get there, and this is one of the steps I can take to get to that point where I can look back and know that I was able to do it, and I might not be fully recovered after it, but at least I'll feel a little more better after completing it. I really don't know what my project is going to be yet. I've been like thinking of ideas. One of my ideas was to have a plant and cut it every month and then keep growing it over and over to watch as it keeps growing back and it doesn't like wilt away. Or I was going to get 3 jars and then smash one of them and then smash another one and put it back together and then leave the other one as normal. And the reason behind this is just, I think it will show that process of healing yourself, but not like to the point where you're going to be perfect again, because nobody's perfect and you never ever will be perfect, but it will heal you enough to the point where you're able to live your life to the best you can, even after everything. And it's kind of like a way of like showing that the process, that's a process that won't stop. I mean, you can self-heal from things from like past and stuff, but you're always going to have to self-heal from something for the rest of your life. New things, future things, past, present tense, it doesn't matter. You're always going to have to heal over something because the world is not a really good place sometimes. And it's really hard to be in a world like that. But I think after this project, I think I'll feel more better about everything. And I think I'll be way more confident in myself to be able to say what I want to say to the world without being afraid of being judged or afraid that I'm in the wrong for believing and thinking what I believe in. Thank you.
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6: Hello, my name is Amina and I'm a 12th grade student at City High. 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The piece I will be discussing is for the Leadership, Excellence, Access, and Persistence Program's End of the Year Showcase. To be honest, I'm not really into art, or I'm not really an artsy person, unless I am kind of in the space of it, or like I'm forced to draw something, or like writing. I'm not really good at that. So if it's something that's given to me, I will try my best to achieve that art piece to make it, you know, readable, look good, or make it colorful, whatever it is that I need it to be an art piece. I do like to put my creativity to the test. Whenever I try my hardest to like come up with like a piece or like you know, writing, I try to think of ways to be different. Obviously, I'm not an artsy person. Like, I try to step out of my comfort zone whenever it comes to like drawing and stuff like that. So whenever I work hard on a piece and I feel like it's done or I feel very good about it, you know, I probably ask for second opinions just to see what I should add, you know, because I do want it to look the best possible. Obviously, nothing's perfect, but I want it to look like I've worked hard on it and I put every thought in my brain into it as well. I don't really have a specific art style that I follow or that I look up to or an artist that I look up to. I just go with the flow. I just go with whatever is given to me, or if like I'm in school and we're doing like maybe stations and they're like, oh, do this for like a grade, I will try my best to like put my creativity into it, even though I'm not really into that. Like, especially with art, I probably am the worst at it. Like, I'm just genuinely being honest, but I do feel like whenever I do my art styles, it usually goes with like writing. I'm not really good at writing, but I will literally try my best. So I don't have like a specific art style that I follow. I just do whatever pops up on my mind. Like, you know, I really love drawing flowers. So if it's like, oh, you can free draw or something, I will like draw leaves, flowers, and like just agricultural things that just pop up in my mind. Whatever piece I decide to create, I want people to feel like, wow. Like, I really want to put people in shock or like in like disbelief. Like, I want people to get excited of like the surprise of what I just made, or I want like reactions out of people. Like, I feel like I don't really do that often, but obviously, like, whenever I do create like any type of art piece, I do get that sometimes, but I also feel like I don't do enough. Like, last showcase, I wasn't really happy about my art piece, although I worked very hard on it and I was really anxious about the whole thing. But surprisingly, I was shocked that many people loved it, and like, you know, it really made me feel better about my art piece. So that's how I want it to make others feel. Like, although I don't like it, I know there are people out there who would. I would definitely say a fear that I have about my project would probably be like not having enough color on it, not putting too much effort, because I do want to put as much effort into it as I can, so like people actually learn or like see something out of it or get something out of the art piece and like, wow, find it interesting or whatever, and they talk about it. Like, you know, I don't want it to be boring. That's what I want. And honestly, I do want, right now I am thinking of writing a poem, because like I'm just not like sure if I want to make, go on the same route as drawing something again, like making an art piece. Like, I want to write. Like, I'm not really good at writing, but I really want to put my writing skills to the test once more. So maybe make it lengthy. And also, I want to talk about my life. I honestly want to talk about my life, or just me as a person in general, my thoughts, my feelings, and like how it is to be a young Black Muslim girl in this day and age, or just dealing with mental health, like something around that. I don't know.
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8: Have some pranks gone too far? In the case of swatting, maybe it has. Swatting is the harassment tactic of deceiving an emergency service into sending a police response team to another person's address. This act resulted in the death of 28-year-old Andrew Finch after an online acquaintance. Tyler Barris, a California resident, had a SWAT threat called to Finch's house across the country to Sedgwick County, Kansas, all over an online match of Call of Duty. When Finch walked out of his home, he was then mistakenly shot by Deputy Police Chief Troy Livingston, a senseless crime committed over a video game, against a victim he had never met face-to-face.
9: We recently caught up with Officer Greg Woodhall of the Robinson Township Police Department to find out more about swatting.
10: What would be the penalty for making these fake calls?
11: If somebody dies going to a call for a fake call, that person can be charged with that vehicular homicide if they cause it.
10: Is there a way that you can track where, like, phone calls are coming from?
11: 911 can, yes. They can tell exactly where that phone call is coming from. And they could tell within a couple hundred yards of where that phone call came from.
8: According to the New York Times, police departments around the country are using a secretive device known as a stingray to monitor phone activity to track criminals. But they are not allowed to say anything about the technology or how it works.
10: A quick little warning to anybody who does make these phone calls.
11: Like I said, if somebody gets hurt responding to a bad call, they could be charged. They can even get a felony for making a call if something serious happens.
12: For Spartan Express, I'm Cole Hoffnagel.
8: And Ryan Mahoney.
13: My name is Beau. I'm 14 years old and I live in Pennsylvania. I think preventing bullying is important because if you get bullied, it hurts. I know. Your feelings, and sometimes you get hurt. You also feel like you want to get back at them, and it only makes it worse. You need to stand up for yourself. Don't let them get you down. Really does hurt sometimes. Like, I've been bullied a lot before. Just try not to let it hurt me. I'll try to tell them, like, stop, and I just won't let it affect me as much as they want it to. They'll probably do it for, like, the fun of it, and some, they're being bullied, and they want to take it out on somebody else.
14: My name is Iona, and I'm 8 years old. I live in Knoxville, and I'm in first grade at Phillips Elementary School. I planted mint chocolate. The mint feels very soft and it smells good. It's important to plant herbs because if you don't get no flavor to your food, you can put flavor to your food with herbs. We had to move dirt around. We had to pull the roots out. And after that, we got to smell all the herbs. It was so smelling good.
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18: My favorite takeaway from after-school programs, well, the one I went to was the Sisterhood program. It was one day a week, and it was like a group of girls, and they were just teaching us how to be like ladies and stuff. And I just felt like that was fun to me.
19: One of the things that I enjoyed at Gwen Girls is when we talked about Black history, and we was teaching other people who didn't know about it some of their history, because at first, they like nobody really knew anything. So like stuff that we knew, we was able to teach, and stuff that we didn't know, they were able to teach us. So we just learned a lot of new things about it. After school program at Gwen Girls, we usually talk about like Black girls and how we feel and about schools and other things such as how we get treated, how do you handle certain situations, stuff like that.
20: When I was at an after school program, most of us went to this art school and we'd usually like do different arts like painting, photographs, cartooning. That would be like once a week, and that was probably the best part of that after school program.
21: My name is Ethan Wingard. I'm one of the senior interns this year. I was a 2017 graduate of Richland High School, and I currently study political science at Robert Morris University. Being a senior intern is challenging yourself to an extent and having people that, you know, you have to look out for and be responsible for. I'm glad at this point in my life I'm getting to try doing that a little bit. I think it's a good skill to be working on always. And if I'm managing people, you know, I love doing it because they're all great and I love working with them. The first year is really great with, you know, like having a lot of ideas, having a lot of fun. But this year it's given me a chance to work on responsibility more, always being in the right place, looking out for, making sure all the variables are planned for. Definitely had to work on my communication, a lot of compromising skills. It's been great to challenge myself this year, and I think I've been learning a lot by doing that. The first year, you learn so many like great things about your area and how many awesome things there are, and everyone comes away loving Johnstown. That hasn't left me. It's continued throughout, like when I went off to college and came back. But I think, you know, doing it again this year, it's like strengthened my confidence that Johnstown is really on the comeback. I think I noticed, like, there's been a couple people have mentioned that, like, 2015 might have been a low point, but it looks like now we're, like, steadily climbing. And I think it's beautiful seeing people who, like, get the typical experience of, like, a youth in the area and they have their mixed feelings, seeing them come in like we all did last year and then end up loving the city and the area even more. So I think it's only been getting better.
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22: Exploring the road to a better Pittsburgh.
23: Where we are.
22: And where we are going.
24: Over 200 Somali Bantu refugees have settled in Pittsburgh, Pennsylvania. Originally from Tanzania and Mozambique and brought to Somalia as slaves, the Somali Bantu people fled ethnic persecution at the outbreak of the 1991 Somali Civil War.
22: They escaped to Kenyan refugee camps, where many still wait for permanent relocation. Since 2004, Somali Bantu refugees have been finding homes in Pittsburgh.
23: Today, the Somali Bantu community, and particularly its youth, still face unique cultural, educational, and financial problems in Pittsburgh.
24: Greg Jones, past president of Keep It Real, a Pittsburgh-based organization that serves Somali Bantu youth, gives context of their early lives.
25: The Somali Bantu youth that we interact with grew up in these refugee camps. They were born there, or their earliest memories were in these refugee camps and being in food ration lines and remembering getting on a plane for the first time.
22: As refugees enter U.S. schools, they face a unique transition process. Jonathan Koval, director of ESL for Pittsburgh Public Schools, explains.
26: Some students may have never been in school before, and being in an American school can be a very daunting task if you're not used to the policies, the procedures, and other things that a lot of students take for granted.
23: Somali Bantu refugees experience road bumps learning English. Again, Greg Jones.
25: Somali Bantus did not have a literate language. They were not allowed to in Somalia. It was banned. Their native tongue, which is Maymay or Kizigua, are not written anywhere.
24: Just learning the language isn't the only challenge. Nancy Hubley, director of the Education Law Center and active volunteer in the Somali Bantu community, elaborates.
27: One of the issues that touches me mostly is that as the children learn to speak English, they lose their own language. And if the adults are not also learning English, you have situations, and there are many women in the Somali Bantu community who speak their own language, who now don't have the same language as their children.
22: Jones explains further difficulties that occur as Somali Bantu youth try to integrate into schools.
25: There was obviously language barriers. There was clear prejudice against the students that didn't speak their language, students with accents, students that looked different. And something that was very apparent was race relations within school. And there was a lot of animosity and tension between Black Americans and the Somali Bantu community just because there was a lack of understanding on both ends.
23: As the youth get older, the influence of Somali Bantu tradition affects their path in life. Fatuma Muya, a 20-year-old Somali Bantu Pittsburgh Public School graduate who has a degree from the Kaplan Career Institute, talks personally about cultural pressures.
28: Most women dropping out of school, they're sitting home being a housewife instead of going out there and learning. Either you get married or finish school.
24: Some of the strongest pressures come from parents. Muya continues.
28: Yeah, most parents, that's how they see it. They say, why are you going to school? Stay home and take care of your kids.
22: Despite these obstacles, Koval sees great progress in Somali Bantu youth attending Pittsburgh Public Schools.
26: The students have really thrived. A lot of them have exited the ESL program. A lot of them are leaders in the school, leaders in their communities, great athletes, great scholars.
23: These successes continue even past high school. Nancy Hubley shares her perspective on Somali Bantu youth.
27: I've seen lots of progress. I've seen students who are going to four-year colleges. There are Somali Bantu that have wonderful jobs, that are employed full-time in fields that they're interested in.
22: Again, Koval.
26: It's been fantastic to see the growth in the community just in 10 to 15 years.
22: This is Anna Fireman,
0: Christine Ambrosino,
23: and I'm Siraji Hassan, a 2015 graduate of Taylor Alderice High School, former Somali Bantu refugee and U.S. citizen. Green Compass was produced at the studios of the Saturday Light Brigade
22: by students participating in the Heinz Endowments Youth Philanthropy Internship Program.
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3: Well, coming up on March 31st, just 5 days away, there's going to be a concert at the Kelly Strayhorn Theater called Rhythm and Youth Concert. It starts at 7 o'clock, doors open at 6, and it runs until 8:30. And it's going to feature a number of different youth musicians playing. And a big part of the concert is to unify people through music, which is something that's been happening for years all over the world. And it's nice that it's going to be happening at the Kelly Strayhorn Theater. David's Music House is another such place that brings people together through music. And Ben Barson is one of the instructors there. And some of his saxophone players are going to be part of the Rhythm and Youth Concert at the Kelly Strayhorn. And today we have a quintet of them. They're going to be playing one of my favorite jazz standards. This group is known as the Golden Quintet.

0: That is the Golden Quintet here at the Saturday Light Brigade. And wow, they sounded amazing. And you're going to get to meet some of the players. Let's start with Ben Barson, who is the instructor. And Ben, thank you. Now, you played Mercy at the beginning.
1: Yes, it was a surprise transformation into Red Clay. They're both in the key of C, and they're both funky, but they represent different time periods in this sort of continuum of jazz, soul, funk. One's much more kind of 50s, and one's much more 70s. So I thought it'd be cool to give this amazing group of students whose ages range from 8 years old to 13 a chance to experience the decades of this music.
0: And they each had solos, and they sounded amazing.
1: Yeah, I know. It's crazy. Playing.
0: How long have you been playing sax, and when did you come to Pittsburgh?
1: I moved to Pittsburgh 2 years ago. I really loved the music scene and the spirit of community here. I moved here from New York City. I've been playing saxophone since I was 10, so a lot of these folks are way ahead of me at the age I was at, so I've been playing for 17 years now.
0: I don't think we talked about this the last time you were here, but we have Richie Cole here in Pittsburgh. How about that?
1: Richie Cole is unbelievable. Yeah, it's such a, he's played on so many historic records, and I've had a chance to play with him here too. So it's
0: it's amazing, and I've talked about that a few times on the air, but it's nice when you especially could appreciate it. He's a legendary sax player.
1: Yeah.
0: And I think he was in New York City as well.
1: He was.
0: You're finding, I don't want to ask the question awkwardly, but clearly you can make a living as a musician here in Pittsburgh.
1: Yeah, and you know, everyone has to be creative, you know, just like this program was invented and now it serves a function. And I don't think anyone here woke up like 2 years ago thinking, we really need a saxophone ensemble, but now I can't think of a life without it. So, you know, it's just been amazing working with these young folks. They've been teaching me so much about what it means to be a musician. So
0: they sound great, and we'll get to meet them. That's Ben Barson, who teaches at David's Music House. And let's meet. You can just pass the mic through, and we'll meet each of you. Could you tell me your name, how old you are, where you go to school?
2: I'm Dante Campani. I go to school at Ringgold, and I am 12 years old.
0: Excellent. And how long have you been playing?
2: 3 years.
0: Well, you sound great. What attracted you to the saxophone, got you interested in playing?
2: My great-grandpa played.
0: That's great. Is he still living?
2: No.
0: Is the sax by any chance from – I can't see it.
2: Yeah,
0: too.
2: This is his.
0: I thought so. What a beautiful instrument. And that's fun to carry on a family tradition. Are there any other musical people in your family?
2: Oh, my grandpa is.
0: Well, it's the son of your great-grandpa?
2: Yeah.
0: Terrific. Hold that right up to you. That's good. Any shout-outs or acknowledgments you would like to make?
2: Hi, Mom.
0: Thanks. And now we go to you.
3: Matt.
0: Hello. This is Matthias, I think.
3: Matt Fight. And
0: tell me your first name again.
3: Matt.
0: Matt. And where do you go to school and how old are you?
3: I go to McMurray Elementary. And I'm 9 years old.
0: And would you like to say hello to anyone who might be listening?
3: My family and my music teachers, one from McMurray, Mr. DeFilippo, and Ben Barson.
0: Excellent. And how long have you played sax now? When did you start?
3: About a year.
0: And was it hard at first?
3: Yeah.
0: What are some of the hard things when you first listen or first start to play?
3: Like just playing, it's hard to like get the sound out at first. So Ben taught me how to do that. So.
0: And then once, did you feel like maybe you got past a hurdle when it became fun?
3: Mm-hmm.
0: How long did it take you to do that, do you think?
3: About like 2 lessons.
0: That's pretty.
3: About 2 weeks.
0: That's pretty amazing to feel that way, because I'm asking you that because sometimes people decide they want to learn how to play an instrument and they decide they don't like it, but it takes a lot of patience, doesn't it? Do you practice a lot?
3: On a normal day basis, I'm like around like 15, 30 minutes.
0: So that's not, you know, you can find time to do that. Mm-hmm. Well, great. It's nice to meet you. Is there anything else you'd like to say?
3: I got this saxophone from my cousin.
0: So we have two family saxophones here that we're aware of so far. Does your cousin play also?
3: She did. I'm not sure if she got a new one or...
0: And sometimes people move to other instruments, too.
3: Yeah.
0: She may have decided to move to another woodwind.
3: Mm-hmm.
0: Well, thanks. It's nice to talk to you. Let's meet who is next to you. Hello.
4: Hi, I'm Kate.
0: And where do you go to school?
4: Peters Township Middle School.
0: And how old are you?
4: I'm 13 years old.
0: It's nice to meet you. How long have you been playing?
4: About 3 years. Started in fifth grade.
0: And you must enjoy it because you're in an age where if you didn't enjoy it, you could, I suspect, easily reject it.
4: Yeah.
0: What do you like about playing?
4: I like... Some instruments, you can just play one type of music, like just classical. But what I like about the saxophone is that you can play jazzy, classical, modern pop music, or old folk songs. You can play anything with it.
0: And do you have any genre that you especially like, or maybe that you've been into lately?
4: I really like the jazz music. I really like jazz.
0: Who are some of your favorite jazz sax players? I don't want to put you
4: on
0: the spot.
4: I like Cannonball Adderley.
0: Whoa, nice. I like him too. Stolen Moments, right?
4: Mm-hmm.
0: Am I right? Yeah. No, that's the wrong Adderley. wait, Stolen
1: Moments?
0: Yeah.
4: Mm-hmm.
0: Yeah. Who wrote Stolen Moments?
1: Oliver Nelson.
0: Thank you. I needed Ben for that. Yeah, I like, I have a lot of jazz in my head because I worked with a lot of great lovers of jazz, and it's actually one of my favorite genres, too. Do you want to say hello to anybody?
4: Well, it's my mom's birthday today, so happy birthday to her.
0: Is she out there?
4: Yeah.
0: Happy birthday to your mom. Terrific. And anybody else?
4: I think I have a few friends listening, so thanks to them for listening.
0: Great. You can name them if you want.
4: Chelsea. Anna, Sydney, I think. Yeah, and then the rest of the group.
0: Excellent. And let's see who's next to you on your right. Hello.
5: Hello.
0: What's your name?
5: I'm Ava Zala.
0: How old are you?
5: I'm 12.
0: And where do you go to school?
5: I go to Cannonsburg Middle School.
0: And would you like to say hello to anybody?
5: Anybody I know who's listening.
0: Perfect. All of Ava's peeps, you're out there. And tell me a little bit about your relationship with the saxophone, when you started, what you like about it.
5: Well, I started, I think, in October. So,
0: wow.
5: Yeah, I wanted to play the sax because I saw my brother perform one time with his jazz group, and I saw somebody playing the Barry sax, and... That's why I wanted to play it. So,
0: wow.
5: Yeah.
0: I can't believe you've only been playing for about 5 months, I guess, right?
5: Yeah.
0: That's incredible. And you must like it. Now, I was talking earlier with Matt about what it's like at the beginning. Did you find it hard at the beginning, too?
5: Yeah, it was kind of difficult, like,
0: and what for you was the harder part of it?
5: Well, it was hard, like, with... I remember one part was trying to reach the keys at the bottom with my tiny hands.
0: Oh, I'll bet.
5: So, yeah.
0: I'll bet. And that had to be tough. But what about the... I remember a friend of mine who played, and it was always the reed that was difficult, like to get the reed exactly right. Is that hard?
5: Yeah, it's pretty hard.
0: Yeah, I mean, that was the big thing. Well, nice to talk to you. Is there anything else you'd like to say?
5: No.
0: Okay. Now, how many of you are going to be at the concert at the Kelly Strayhorn Theater? Are any of you part of it? Okay, we've got a couple. And let's pass that mic over to Ben. I know we're going to be talking about the concert in just a few moments.
1: I'm so happy Matt.

0: pandemic because everyone's experience is different. And a lot of folks don't have a chance to hear what it might have been like from your perspective. Now, Micah, you're a junior this year. But both of you, I always say good because it means maybe you can come back and be here for your senior
1: Totally fine with that.
0: When somebody says they're a senior, I sometimes say, darn it. They look at me like, but of course we're happy to have them. So what is 2020? You're like what? I just can't imagine having your – was it like being put on hold or like what was it like?
1: For me personally, I feel like this was the start kind of my life, actually, because this is when I started recording and doing music, and I started to find myself more and more throughout COVID. This is probably a different perspective from a lot of people, but
0: yeah.
1: I started to find my purpose being inside all the time. I hated not going to school though, because I had no, there was no social interaction. I was in a new place, but I think I did. If I could go back and change COVID, I don't think I would, because of the stuff that I found within myself while going through that COVID era.
0: So it was almost like a sabbatical or a reset, just a chance for you to reflect and consider different things. A lot of people would assume very differently.
1: Yeah.
0: So you put a positive or you regarded it as something really positive.
1: Thank you. I try to look for the positive in a lot of things, and that was definitely a start in my life where I can, a point in my life where I could just focus on myself and get myself right. I was working out. I was doing all this, all the extra stuff outside wasn't really correlating. It wasn't in my head when in the COVID era.
0: Do you have any brothers and sisters?
1: Yes. I have a sister and I have a brother. Yeah.
0: Are they around your age or?
1: My sister is my brother's older. My sister is like really, really young, but she's only 9 months younger than me.
0: So oh, yeah. Okay.
1: Yeah, she's just my little.
0: I was just curious if they felt the same way as you.
1: I don't really know. I don't think that, because I don't know. Can't tell. I can't speak for them.
0: Nah, that's a fair answer. What about for you? Did you have the same kind of experience?
2: So, geez, 2020. I mean, like, just the pandemic, the years of the pandemic. It was an interesting time. And something that helps me kind of remember things that happened, I look through my photos, and I'm kind of realizing 2020 was a pretty active year for me. Like, even though, like, school shut down and we had to quarantine, I didn't see my friends for a really long time, which sucked. But then I like spent some time out of town, and that was pretty nice with like my dad and my brothers, and that was nice. And then I did that like little rap competition, and that was really fun. That was actually like my first time ever in like an actual recording studio. So that's a cool thing to think about. Like the year 2020 was like the first time I ever was in a recording studio, so that was really cool.
0: You both had first time experiences,
2: right?
0: And, were able to find some positive in all.
2: Absolutely,
0: of that.
2: Oh, yeah. And I was able. So, and then like beginning of 2021, my mom was working. She's a nurse, and so she was working in the COVID unit, and she was kind of worried for my well being, so she didn't want to like expose me to COVID or anything. So I spent some time with my aunt out of state for about like 3 months, and that was really cool too, because I'm just like him, I'm also originally from somewhere else, not Pittsburgh. I moved to Pittsburgh when I was like 5 years old, but I was born in Manchester, New Hampshire, right? And so what it would usually be is I live here in Pittsburgh, and then I would just go to New Hampshire for like the summers, and that was it. But spending almost 3 months in New Hampshire gave me the opportunity to kind of make Manchester my home as well. You know what I mean?
0: It's so sort of find some of your roots,
2: right? Exactly, yeah. So it gave me an opportunity to be able to appreciate like the city of Manchester just as much as I appreciate the city of Pittsburgh. You know what I mean?

0: mean, so that was a really cool opportunity. That was a really good thing that came out of the pandemic for sure. And then school was, well, school was just school.
1: School was school.
0: School was school. Okay.
1: You both are at pretty, I was going to say demanding. That's maybe not exactly the right word, but rigorous
0: rigorous.
1: Yeah.
0: That's a good,
1: Pittsburgh Kappa and Pittsburgh SciTech, both Pittsburgh public schools. Those are, first of all, people assume at Pittsburgh Kappa, oh, all you do is sing and dance. And your academic topics there, like math and science and language arts, are tough. You've got, I know some of the teachers you have. That school is really rigorous for the curriculum that goes beyond the creative and performing arts.
0: Yeah.
1: And the same at SciTech, it's you guys have a really strong curriculum there.
0: Yeah,
2: definitely.
0: So doing that online was like interesting.
1: I'll bet.
0: We got through it, and it's a very, very happy. Me personally, I'm very happy to put that in the past.
1: It was hard. I think, I mean, I didn't experience it, but teachers aren't accustomed to connecting with students that way. And I think that a lot of times people assume that folks your age or so-called digital natives, like, oh, they're ready to take in information this way. I don't know that that's a very good assumption.
0: Yeah,
1: at
0: it was
1: all.
0: It was a process. I remember when it like when school first shut down, and then we had like, I don't know if it was the same for you, but like, do you remember when like school shut down and then there was like a super long break before like online school even started? Was that the same for you?
2: You're talking about like the 2 week when they said it was like 2 weeks.
0: And then, like we're gonna close it for 2 weeks.
1: Yeah.
0: And then it got a little longer. Yeah. And then it was like, okay, guys, we're probably not like this is indefinite now. And so like we had like I think like just a really long time before we went back into online school. And then even like the first couple times of online school, like we didn't have no sort of like Zoom meeting or anything. Like it was just like they just gave you assignments and you just had to turn them in.
2: Yeah.
0: And that was tough too, especially with like new material, you know what I mean? And not being able to have the teacher be there. Like all you could rely on was like messages and emails and hopefully they'll respond in time.
1: Yeah. And there was no, who knew, how long it was going to be. I really like what you said about that because, in the beginning, it was, this will just be a couple weeks and it'll all be back. And who knew it was going to last as long as it did? My goodness.
3: Hi, my name is Lauren Hamlet-Small and I'm 17 years old. I'm in the 11th grade at Woodland Hills High School. How I would describe my role as a leader in the student summit was, being in the women's rights group, it really opened my eyes about healthcare and how women are affected by it every day, and how like male doctors will try to say, oh, you're not in pain, or oh, there's nothing really wrong with you and stuff like that. And I feel like we should talk more about that because it's not right, especially with all the abortion rights and all the protests that go on about it. And me personally, I've experienced doctors tell me that I'm fine and that there's nothing wrong with me when there actually is. Something I learned on the summit was that I wasn't alone. Like, many people felt the same way as I do, and I felt like that was really eye-opening because I always feel like I'm, like, alone and no one really understands how I feel. So it was, like, a really safe place to be able to talk and share about experiences that I felt and someone else had the same experience. I think the most meaningful thing from the summit was our keynote speaker because he talked to us about, like, how he was shot and paralyzed from the waist down by a police officer because they thought he was a different guy. Police brutality has been going on before this, and I don't think anyone should be affected by this anymore, especially if you weren't even that person. Like, what if they would have killed you? They would have killed an innocent person for no reason. It also just really helped open up my eyes because, personally, I've dealt with gun violence before because my cousin was killed in 2018, and it still was, like, really traumatizing and stuff, and I just, like, remember hearing about, like, all the cases, like Trayvon Martin and stuff like that, and always feeling like that there could be a change in the world, but like no one really wants to change it because the adults are getting too old to change it. So as like young teenagers, we should be able to change things and like, you know, speak out. And then I think how I could impact the community is by letting people know that they're not alone and that they can still talk to someone and have like a safe place to go without feeling like the pressure of being judged and stuff. Like I want the community to feel welcomed, and I want the summit to keep going so more kids can come out and speak out about their experiences and how they feel about certain things.
4: Felis catus, or the domestic house cat, is a staple in households around the world. These furry little felines have accompanied humans for as long as 4,000 years, so naturally we'd want the best for them. But what does the best for them necessarily mean? This has been a long debated topic, especially on the question of whether or not they should remain solely within our homes or given the freedom to roam. Many believe that trapping cats within our houses is stifling to their sense of instinct and adventure, while others think that the outdoors are unsafe and that they would do better to never leave the confines of the indoors. Even more are in between, either unsure which side carries more gravity, or not having enough information to form a true opinion. Naturally, this is, in fact, a matter of opinion. Neither side is objectively right, but there are many influencing factors one should consider when deciding to have an indoor or outdoor cat. Many pet owners worry that their cats are unhappy indoors, or that their cats would be happier to free roam. This question rarely considers the potential stressors of an outdoor life. Injury, parasites, and illness can all stress your cat out, nullifying the idea that they would be inherently happier outside. In addition to being stressors, these dangers can be harmful to the health of your cat, or worse, life-threatening. Traffic is a large concern for cats, especially in high-populated areas. Traffic alone kills over 5.4 million cats a year. Rural areas aren't much safer, with the cats facing the dangers of competing with local wildlife. Poison, humans, and toxic plants are among the countless dangers that outdoor cats face every day, regardless of where you live. Cats also have an undeniable impact on their environments, as they extinguish birds, rodents, and all other varieties of small animals in their path at disproportionate rates. The domestic house cat is an invasive species, meaning that other animals haven't had a chance to adapt to their presence in their ecosystems. It's estimated that feral or outdoor cat populations kill up to 3.7 billion birds per year, which has contributed to the rapid decline in birds in North America. Many birds face extinction as a result of these invasive animals. The Lyell's wren was driven entirely to such extinction due to their frequent hunting by animals. Overall, outdoor cats are incredibly detrimental to their local wildlife. So if cats are both a danger to other animals and endanger themselves by roaming outdoors, what can be done to create a happy, enriching indoor environment for our beloved pets? What about for those who are determined to be outside? Well, there are ways to introduce a cat to the outdoors without letting them free roam. Cat patios, creatively named catios, can provide easy supervision and risk-free outdoor time for your pets. Teaching your cat to walk on a leash is also much easier than many people expect and provides outdoor stimulation and much-needed exercise for your cat. Providing toys, scratching posts, and play can help your cat thrive in an indoor environment. Indoor cats may not be as free as outdoor cats, but they will be much happier and much, much safer. With a commentary for Youth Express, this is Hunter Lasswell, 17 years old, from Pennsylvania Leadership Charter School.
5: Welcome to Spartan Express Radio on Youth Express from the Montour High School. My name is Monira Shakran. The music you're currently hearing is the courtesy of junior Alex Weibel and senior Haley Casperson. We will be hearing more from Alex Weibel and Haley Casperson later in our program. In this episode, we'll be featuring raving reviews by sophomores Holly Jordan and Abby Minzer. Freshman Phil Jeswick will be presenting a piece about the Tesla Model 3. A little later in the program, we'll be talking about our student spotlight with Danielle Staley, an alumni interview with Zachary Whitman. But first, we will be having a roundtable discussion with our upperclassmen giving advice to the current freshmen and freshmen that will be joining us soon.
6: My name is Zachary Whitman. I'm a junior, and today, the freshmen and sophomores are absent, and it's just us juniors and seniors here. So we're going to give some advice to the freshmen because they are the future of the Hilltop as we go up in ranks and leave on to college and other things in life. So we're going to give them some advice. Christian?
7: The best piece of advice I can give to you is be different, but don't be so different that you become somebody that you're not. If the real you is somebody who just likes to blend in and stick to the background, don't be forced to stand out if that's not who you are. Just be yourself, and yourself will find you.
8: My name is Monira Shakran. I'm a senior. So the advice I'd want to give to freshmen and freshmen that are coming up soon, all I have to say is do what you want at high school. Do any activities. We have so many activities you can do throughout your years. Be yourself. Overall, just try your best.
6: Really, my biggest thing I got to say for freshmen is always stay on top of everything you're doing at school. make sure that you're aware of what your grades are, what you have going on in class, and always take as many clubs that you want to. If you want to join musical, join musical. It's very, very fun, and colleges love that stuff. Make sure that you also take a deep breath, because it'll all work out fine.
7: Christian chimed in again. Everything I just said about being yourself, like, don't take all of that to heart. When I was a freshman, I had, like, just the biggest afro, and people would tell me that I didn't look good, and I'd be like, hey, I don't care. I'm me. I wish somebody would have just, like, punched me in the face. Be yourself, but, like, be aware of who you are, and I think you'll find yourself in a much happier position.
9: Alex Weibel here, coming at you with what I think is the most important piece of advice that I can give anyone. Have fun. A lot of the things that I ended up doing in high school, I ended up just saying, oh, well, and I did them. And they all really worked out better than what I could have expected. And I usually see a lot of people around me really stressing out about small things that don't really matter. None of us are cool, so you don't really have to try to fit in, you know. Don't take yourself too seriously. I see a lot of these freshmen coming in and studying for 3 or 4 hours a night on midterms. To me, that's really absurd. You're still a teenager and you can still have fun. You know, marching band is a ridiculous amount of fun. If an upperclassman tries to sell you a map to the 500 level or tries to sell you an elevator key, do not pay for it. I'll give you a little hint. The 500 level does not exist and the elevator keys do not work.
6: Another big thing that people also worry about is their relationships in high school, whether it be with friends or romantic stuff. And we're going to touch on the romantic stuff here with boyfriends and girlfriends. It doesn't matter, all right? Because if you think about it, once you go to college, you're going to be talking to about 3 or 4 of the people you talked in high school. And the chances of you talking to the same person that you supposedly dated, aka you talked to each other 3 times in the hallway, it's not going to happen. There's no point in keeping it up.
7: High school romance, people write it off. They say it's no big deal. But that's where you're going to find your first love, and it's going to destroy you. First love is innocent, it's pure, and it's going to break you down. And you need that. It's not always going to work out. It's never going to work out, but you need that. You need to be a human being. It turns you into a man or a woman. And it's pure, and it's innocent, and it'll destroy you. And we all need that.
8: I think high school romance, relationships don't mean a thing. They're most of the time fake or ridiculous, and it gives you unneeded drama that you need in high school, unneeded stress. You should be worrying about yourself, finding yourself, and not worrying about someone else.
6: Since we're all going to be going to college soon, and we're going to be freshmen again ourselves, we can tell you that we're probably going to ignore most of this advice because we're too self-absorbent and we're not going to see it, because most like you guys are going to sit there and say, oh, I don't need the upperclassmen to tell me what to do. Trust me, it helps, because we're going to make the same mistakes.
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11: I'm Philip Jeswick, and we are now going to switch to my interview with Mason Fisher of Tesla to learn more about the Tesla Model 3. Tesla is an American motor company that focuses on saving fossil fuels. They have recently debuted the Model 3, and I was able to catch up with product specialist Mason Fisher and his thoughts on Tesla's latest invention.
12: Our customers definitely love the fact that it's a great-looking car, and you can't deny the fact that it's, you know, it's a green car. It's a zero-emission vehicle.
11: Some big questions people have about the Model 3 is if it is more affordable and bigger or smaller than other models.
12: Right now, it's going to have room for 5 adults comfortably. The rear seat is going to have a glass roof over top of it, so you're going to have a little bit extra headroom on top of the top part of the car. The front passenger and the driver seats, they're actually going to be mounted closer to the dashboard than a typical car of its size. What they did is, because there's not really a need to have a traditional firewall because there's not a combustion engine underneath the front hood, they moved everything kind of closer to the front of the car. Also, they made the dashboard smaller. There's not going to be what's called the binnacle. The binnacle is that little screen that comes up right in front of the steering wheel, where you normally have like a speedometer and a tachometer in a car. That's not going to be there. There's going to be a 15-inch touchscreen mounted on the dashboard, and that's where you're going to have all the controls at as of now. So that's how they're going to still have room for 5 comfortably, and still it's going to be considered a compact sedan. Asking about cost, it's going to have a price point starting at $35,000. So the Model 3 is going to be a highly affordable car. That's the biggest excitement around it.
11: In addition to being cost efficient, there are many things that customers could like about the Tesla cars.
12: The first thing that comes to our customers' mind is the styling. It's a really good looking car. It has a lot of visual appeal to it. And then also, I mean, the performance, it's a very fast accelerating setup, because with an electric vehicle, you have immediate access to all the torque that battery pack can create.
11: Overall, the Model 3 has all of the elements to be a success, but time will tell whether or not consumers accept the new car.
12: The Model 3, I mean, it's in my opinion, it's going to be the most exciting model that Tesla's had out to date.
11: For Spartan Express Radio, this is Phil Jeswick.
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14: First, we have Eyewitness. It's based off of a Norwegian TV series, and it intertwines the stories of various characters after two boys witness a triple homicide. It's a very diverse show featuring strong female characters, three of whom are women of color. Each episode usually features at least one new twist and ends in a cliffhanger, and most of all, the dramatic irony is killer. In How to Get Away with Murder, you have a legal drama from the point of view of a criminal defense lawyer slash law professor, her assistants, and a group of students. I really like the creative narrative style with this show. It begins by showing this group of law students trying to cover up an accidental murder. Then it goes back and shows you how the characters got into that situation. The characters are unique, and they drive the plot, not the other way around. It also features lots of diversity, with LGBT relationships and characters, also with several main characters who are African, Mexican, and Asian descent. This show will keep you on the edge of your seat with shocking twists that you won't see coming.
13: Next, we have Sherlock, which is a present-day retelling of the Sherlock Holmes stories. Sherlock Holmes is played by Benedict Cumberbatch, and Dr. John Watson is played by Martin Freeman, and they team up in 21st century London to solve crimes and Sherlock's inability to understand social cues. They're longer episodes, but there's not many per season.
14: Next, we have The Da Vinci Code. There are a book and a movie of this title. The story is about a symbologist and a cryptologist who team up to unravel a series of clues left by Leonardo da Vinci, who was a member of a secret society that guarded secrets about the Roman Catholic Church. The key to enjoying this story is being open-minded about the controversial religious subject matter.
13: And we have Clue, and I'm not talking about the board game, I'm talking about the 1985 comedy film that's based off of the board game that takes place in a mansion with characters from the game when their nights end in murder and the classic question of who did it. In true spirit of the game, the movie has three different endings, which all plausibly work within the events. And lastly, we have Murdered Sole Suspect, which is a third-person game where you play as a detective hunting down a serial murderer. There's a twist, however, and you're killed by this person, and your ticket out of this limbo world is to bring him to justice as a ghost. It's not very difficult, but it's a pretty good story.
14: That's all for this episode's Raving Reviews. We hope you check out some of the things we mentioned, and don't forget to go to @SpartanExpress on Twitter and vote for what genre we do next. For Spartan Express, this is Abby Minzer
13: and Holly Jordan.
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15: All right, we're going to be doing a song called Valerie. 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

0: Hi, my name is Alex Weibel. I'm a junior at Montour High School, and I also play guitar here in the jazz band.
1: I'm Haley Casperson. I'm a senior here at Montour. I do vocal stuff in choir and jazz band, as well as play the oboe in concert band.
0: The band that we're in currently has kind of been, I guess, what I would say as just kind of an evolution of a couple different bands that I was in previously. Originally, it was just me and her playing together with this drummer named Nick Nazak. And recently, I decided to add a couple members together, or we all agreed to add a few members. Currently, our lineup is Nick Nazak on the drums, a guy named Matt Kane on the drums. So we got two drummers, a guy named Grant Jones. He's a bass player, goes to Duquesne, a saxophone player named Nick Trezino, myself on guitar, and then she's the singer.
1: Our most recent performance with our band was in the Montour's Xmas Factor talent show thing, and we did a song called Jackie and Wilson by Hozier, and that was really fun. That's one of our more like fun, upbeat things we've been doing.
0: Well, I'm kind of the odd man out here because whereas everyone else kind of likes Hozier and Amy Winehouse and all these other guys, I'm a really big fan of the old blues type stuff, you know. I can't really speak on behalf of the rest of the band, but I'm a big Allman Brothers fan. I like the Tedeschi Trucks Band, which is the song that you'll be hearing, and the Allman Brothers Band, and then a bunch of old blues guys from the Delta, as well as a couple jazz influences, you know, Wes Montgomery and, you know, Pat Metheny, just all these great guys, you know. Just for me, the list just goes on, I guess is what I'd say.
1: My music taste kind of varies. As far as, like, singing influences, I really do like the Tedeschi Trucks Band a lot. They're a group I've been getting into recently, but I listen to a variety of stuff, pop and then some more alternative stuff, a little bit of rock, and then I also do enjoy classical music as well.
0: Well, I started playing piano, I think, probably around kindergarten. I grew up in a pretty musical household. My dad is a bass player and a trombone player, and he's killer. You know, he's a really great, you know, great bass player, great trombone player all around. And they thought it'd be a good idea to put me in piano. And then in 2008, Christmas Day, I got a guitar. And that was it, man. You know, I was thrilled. I started playing there, and then I joined the jazz band in middle school in seventh grade. They put me on saxophone, and then they heard me play, and they switched me over to guitar. The school does a lot of really, really great stuff for musicians like me and like Haley and the rest of us. You know, we got stuff like the jazz band and the concert band and the orchestra pit too. I'm the director of the orchestra pit, or the assistant, like the student director for the orchestra pit. And she's usually one of the leads in the play. So that's kind of where I sit in terms of the music here at the school.
1: I started a little differently than Alex here. I always sang when I was a kid. I would just sing whatever. My dad played very casually, just acoustic guitar, and I thought that was really neat. And I started playing the oboe when I was 9 and when I was in the fourth grade. And that was like my first big exposure to music, and I really, really loved it. And then in high school is when I started getting more into jazz and vocals as well. I started choir in high school. I started playing the tenor saxophone and marching band and the alto sax and jazz band. And overall, I've really enjoyed my experience with the music classes I've taken here. I really think that they've helped me grow a lot as a person, as well as the other music stuff I do outside of school.
0: I'm not really sure where I want to go with my music. I'd say I take my music pretty seriously, but I'm still not really certain as to what kind of a career I could really get out of it. You know, I like to write, or I like to arrange a lot of music. You know, a lot of pieces that we did in the marching band is just sort of small little stands tunes and stuff I wrote out. And as for that, you know, I guess just arranging and playing guitar and playing in bands and stuff is kind of what I see as myself doing. You know, and if that gets somewhere, then great. But if not, it's not that big a deal to me.
1: I definitely want to continue with music, not necessarily as like my major or anything in college. I might end up minoring in it. I definitely want to keep playing the oboe, playing the saxophone, maybe being in a marching band, joining some groups at school. And I would still like to, you know, play in this group with Alex whenever I can. I really enjoy singing, and I really like how it's different than what other stuff I've done.
0: We don't really have, we don't exactly have a name. When we did the talent show, we had kind of a different lineup, and we called ourselves the Generic Stage Band, and she was fronting it. But I guess as of right now, we don't really have a name. I have a SoundCloud at AR Weebl, ARWEEBL. There's not a lot of serious stuff on there, but there is some all right stuff on there. Maybe like two songs that are all right. The song is called Calling Out to You. It's off the Jesse Trucks Band album, Made Up Mind. Not exactly the most popular song. You know, you might not necessarily know it, but we still think you'll enjoy it. So please enjoy it.

0: Hello, my name is Danielle Staley, ninth grader, and this is Montour's Student Spotlight. Today, we are putting the spotlight on one of Montour's most well-known students, Lindsay Bosco. Lindsay has been involved with many clubs and activities around the school. She sets a positive impact on the younger and incoming students onto the school. Today, I interviewed a student who admires Lindsay and Lindsay herself. Here, I have Bella Taroni, a ninth grade student. What are the qualities you admire most about Lindsay?
1: Well, I think Lindsay is really kind-hearted, good-spirited. She's very positive, and she just, when everyone's around her, everyone just seems to be happier because Lindsay gives off a really positive vibe, and everyone knows that Lindsay will care about them and everything that they'll do.
0: Did she teach you any life lessons?
1: She taught me a lot of life lessons, but one of the ones that stuck to me was to always be kind to people, no matter who they are, because you just never know with anybody, and I think that's really important.
0: Has she made an impact on your life?
1: Oh my gosh, yes. In band, we pick senior buddies. It was randomly selected that I was her freshman, and she was my senior buddy. And that has been such a blessing because she has helped me through so much, whether it be band or just emotional support. And I think that really made a difference on my freshman year here. I'm very blessed to know her, and she will have an amazing future. I just know it.
0: Last but certainly not least, the student in the spotlight, Lindsay Bosco. So Lindsay, who do you think impacted you the most throughout your life to make you become who you are today?
2: I think my father has impacted me the most in my life, from him being my coach on the field to just being a father who I have always looked up to. He has shown me how to understand people and how to love people in ways I never thought I could ever see. And that has always been very important to me. He also teaches me through music and through my talents that I got from him how to show love through those. So I really appreciate him and what he's done.
0: So, Lindsay, who do you admire?
2: I admire my friend Sid the most. She understands me more than anyone else. And that's something really special when someone can look at you and already know what you're going to say before you can say it. And I don't think you find that every day. So that is a rare thing that I only get with her. And that's why I admire her the most.
0: People consider you as a leader. What qualities do you think it takes to be a leader?
2: I think one of the main qualities it takes is to have fearlessness. You have to be fearless when being a leader because everyone looks at what you're doing. And if you can be fearless, it teaches them that they can also be fearless too, that they don't have to be afraid of what's coming next. I also think as a leader, you have to be understanding. You have to see everyone's point of view. You have to be able to adjust to that kind of thing. And it's hard for a lot of people to see other people's points of views. I also think being a leader, you have to be able to stand up in front of large groups of people and be able to mentor them and teach them, lead them to be better people and to have a better outcome in what you're doing. And that's something that not many people can do either. So if you're able to stand up in front of a big group of people and portray a message and then be able to take that message and put it into action, then you're doing everything right.
0: That's a wrap. Thank you for tuning in on Montour's Spartan Student Spotlight. We hope you enjoyed and maybe you can become the next student in the spotlight.
3: Every year, a class of freshmen enter the high school. 4 years later, they leave changed people. These students who graduate remain friends with those they met in high school. It is important to remember them and stay close with them. I made it my duty to interview and check up on them. I'm Zachary Whitman, and this is Where Are They Now? I'm here with Montour alumni Dan Crawford.
4: Hey, what's up, everybody?
3: So I'm just going to ask you some questions about, you know, your time with Montour. So, first thing I wanted to know, how do you feel about your time at Montour?
4: You know, Montour's great. It's, you know, wouldn't say perfect high school, but it's one of the best just because, you know, you can't really reach perfection with anything, but very good high school.
3: How do you feel about the changes that they made, such as, like, PLT? Do you know about PLT?
4: No, I did not.
3: All right, so PLT is we have a half an hour, roughly, in between fourth period and then whatever your next period is, where we get time to organize with clubs and other stuff like that. Do you like that addition, or do you think that they should have went to a seventh period, or did you like it how it was when you were here?
4: Is that every day?
3: It's every day, yes, yeah.
4: I think that's pretty beneficial. Like, going through an entire day of school is kind of difficult, but if you have those breaks, then it can help. Obviously, it might be weird with, like, schedules and stuff, so I can see the disadvantages of it, but I think it's pretty good.
3: Yeah, one of the big benefits is clubs, instead of meeting once a month during that activity period in the morning, they can now meet every day or every Tuesday whenever they schedule. And then also teachers can grab people for, you know, privatized tutoring and stuff.
4: Yeah, sounds good.
3: You're at Pitt right now, right?
4: Yeah.
3: How are you liking college so far?
4: You know, it's college. Yeah, it's definitely not what I expected, but it's not half bad.
3: Is it better or worse than you expected?
4: It's about what I expected. It kind of sucks, but, like, it's just, you know, the amount of work and stuff, like, you're not really used to, but if you figure it out, you should be fine.
3: Did you feel that your time at Montour really set you up for college?
4: I mean, kind of. It definitely helped a lot. Like, obviously, I feel if I went to another high school, I probably wouldn't have the, like, advantages that I do now, but I don't think any high school can truly prepare you for what college brings.
3: So what were some of your favorite teachers or classes that really, like, left an impact on you?
4: I never thought that I would say this, but I find myself missing Mr. Held sometimes. Even though, you know, it's Mr. Held. But I thought about him at least once or twice. Miss Rareco, probably nobody knows who she is. She was a sub for Spanish. I definitely miss her. All the teachers there are memorable, and none of the classes were, you know, horrendous.
3: How do you feel about some stuff for Montour now? How do you feel about the football team or the marching band or any of that stuff? How do you feel it has improved or not improved?
4: I don't know much about what's going on with them, but it seems like the marching band's having a good time from my experience. Seems like it's doing well. All right. I don't know about the football team, though, but good luck to them.
3: All right.
4: You know, it's probably over, but heck.
3: Yeah, it's over, you know. You were Mr. Montour last year. If you could give it to anyone else in your grade, the senior year last year, who would you have given it to?
4: That's a tough question. Is this with the contestants or just everybody?
3: Anyone at all in Montour.
4: Hey, Stooch, you want to be Mr. Montour if I had to give it to somebody?
5: Oh, yeah.
4: We got Chris Stoochel here.
5: It'd be me.
3: All right, Stooch.
4: He'd willingly accept Mr. Montour.
3: All right, Stooch is Mr. Montour. Now, out of the senior year this year, who would you give it to?
4: I can't sleep on my boy Grant Wolf.
3: Oh, the homecoming king.
4: Yeah, the homecoming king, but I think Christian is going to be a tough one to beat. Raro, yeah.
3: All right, if you could improve or add one thing to the high school, what would it be?
4: Shoot, I don't know. Why not, you know, a nice pizzeria?
3: A like pizza?
4: Yeah, a nice, even though they got the, you know, they got the pizza stand, but why not add a little addition to the side of the school? It's just a nice pizzeria. It's open to the public too.
3: Like
4: make some pizza.
3: It's all student run.
4: Yeah, it's just all students just making some pizza pies.
3: Do you have any tips for some students now?
4: I would say just don't freak out. I know it seems really like hard and stuff, but it's really not. Just if you just, you know, tell yourself not to freak out and actually like just think about the problems that you're having, you should be fine. But also, definitely make sure where you want to go to college. Like, figure that out, find a place that you love, and go there.
3: Do you have any regrets, or is there any one thing that you wish you've done while you were still in high school?
4: I wish I would have applied myself more, definitely. Looking back on it, I'm always like, oh man, I should have just studied this, because it comes up a lot. Like, there's a lot of math and stuff that I did not expect to continue to do, but I definitely think I regret not applying myself as much as I could have.
3: All right, man. Well, I want to thank you for having you on the show today.
4: Hey, thanks for having me.
3: Yep, man. All right, have a good day.
4: You too.
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10: The Saturday Light Brigade, and we have our big brother, big sister of the month here with us. you're going to get a chance to meet three people we have with us. Christine Pace from Big Brothers Big Sisters of Greater Pittsburgh. We'll talk with her in a moment. But Carly Hicks is here along with Sister Lyric, and they have only been matched for about 4 months, all told. And I'll start with you, Lyric. Good morning. Where do you go to school?
5: I go to school at Turner Elementary.
10: And that's in the Wilkinsburg School District.
5: Yes.
10: The Tigers. And what grade are you in?
5: I'm in the fifth.
10: And would you like to say hello to anybody who might be listening now or later? Who else is in your family?
5: My mom, my two brothers, and my dad.
10: And what are your brothers' names?
5: Floyd Moore and Linnell Terry.
10: What's nice to have you here. Before we talk about you and your big sister, I'd like to get to know you a little bit better. What kinds of things do you like to do?
5: I like to play basketball and football.
10: And are you good at those sports?
5: I'm really good at basketball, but not so much at football.
10: Well, that's excellent. What do you like best? Probably shooting, I would imagine.
5: Yes.
10: How are your foul shots?
5: Really good. But the best part about me playing basketball is that I could beat my brothers anytime.
10: And are they older or younger than you?
5: Older.
10: Good for you. That must frustrate them, does it?
11: I think there's been a
10: throwdown. Hey, hang on a second. I'm sorry. Go ahead.
11: I said, I think, did she just issue a throwdown to her brothers?
10: Well, she can beat them. That's unbelievable. Now, how about in school? Do you have favorite subjects that you like?
5: I like math and a little bit of reading.
10: I kind of took you as a math person. I can't tell you exactly why, but I had a feeling you liked math. Do you know what you might like to be when you get older?
5: I want to be a professional basketball player.
10: You may well have a chance. Do you follow the WNBA?
5: Or sometimes.
10: Maybe you want to be in the NBA.
5: Yes.
10: By the time you're older, who knows? Maybe there will be just one league. You mentioned football, too. Have you seen any Pittsburgh Passion Games? That's a women's football team in Pittsburgh. I'm sure you've seen Steelers games.
5: Yes.
10: Well, let's meet your big sister who's sitting right on the left. Her name's Carly Hicks. Hello.
12: Hi, how are you doing?
10: Good, thanks. And you also live in Wilkinsburg?
12: I do. Well, just a couple minutes from Lyric, actually.
10: How nice.
12: That's great.
10: Can you tell me a little bit about yourself?
12: I have three siblings. I came here for college to Pittsburgh and fell in love with the city. So I moved up to Boston after I graduated undergrad, and I became a big sister in school, and in school mentor based. And then I came back to Pittsburgh, and here I am. So,
10: well, that's great. And where are you from originally?
12: Well, kind of all over the place, but I mainly grew up outside of Philly, suburbs of Philly.
10: Well, it's great. Not to put you on the spot, but what really attracted you to Pittsburgh?
12: It's a small city, but it has great cultural events and benefits. There's lots of things to do. People are very friendly. Good food.
10: There you go. We tend to take it for granted sometimes, we natives, as to how much that's going here. Lyric, are you a fan of good food, too? Have you two gone out to eat anywhere?
5: Yes. For our first match, we went out to IHOP for breakfast.
10: Nice.
12: Lyric's a big fan of pancakes, so.
10: I am, too. Are you allowed to make them at home?
5: No, because every time I make them at home, they always come out burnt. And that's why I don't let my brothers make mine either.
10: You and me could work together really well, because mine usually come out underdone, so we could average them out together, and we would be good. Lyric, what's it like to have your first big sister is Carly? Did you have one before her?
5: No.
10: So what's it been like?
5: It's actually been fun, because my older sister, Samantha, she moved out a couple years ago, and I really haven't been able to spend time with her much.
10: Now, you have older brothers, but having a big sister is kind of different. What can you do with a big sister that's special?
5: I can actually always come to her with my problems. And with brothers, you really can't, they really can't solve your problems.
10: Yeah, there's some problems where you really want a confidant that, you know, you can share things with. And that's wonderful that you're able to do that. And is she a good problem solver? Are you guys able to resolve things?
5: Yes.
10: I hope the answer to that is yes. What's it been like for you? You mentioned you were a big sister in Boston, but I'm curious about your relationship with Lyric.
12: I think it's great being with Lyric. It's in Boston, I was a in-school big sister, so we spent lunchtimes together. It was very structured, and I wanted to move forward with the program. It's great. It has great benefits, and I've had a good experience so far. So being with Lyric has been wonderful because we can choose what we want to do together. We can sort of explore where our interests lie and try new things together, and it's all up to us on what we like to do. So that makes it pretty fun.
10: So have you tried some new things that neither of you have done before?
12: What have we done together? We went bowling.
5: We went to Phipps. We made snickerdoodles.
10: You made snickerdoodles?
12: We did.
10: That would be fun. Where did you do that?
5: We did it at Carly's apartment.
10: Nice.
12: It was quite fun.
10: Were they burnt?
5: No.
12: We did a good job. We paid attention. I thought we did pretty well. We didn't get distracted, so that was good. We had a lot of fun.
10: Well, that sounds like a lot of fun. And bowling, who won? Do you remember?
12: Lyric, always. She is a pro.
10: It sounds like you're a really good athlete.
12: And she downplays it. We walked in there, and she's like, I don't know. I haven't bowled in a long time. And then she just kept rolling strikes. It was amazing.
10: Strike after strike. Yep. Huh? How did you get so good?
5: I really don't know. The natural first time I went bowling with Carly, she won. But then the second time, I don't know what happened.
10: Have you two played basketball together?
5: No.
12: We haven't. Not yet. It's been mostly cold since we've been matched.
10: Yeah.
12: So we haven't had too many nice warm days. So I'm hoping this summer, as it gets warmer, if it ever gets warmer, that.
10: Oh, it will. I could see you as a miniature golf player, too. Have you done that?
5: No.
10: I'll bet you're probably good at anything that you try, I have a feeling. Not just sport, but school, too. You mentioned you like to read. Have you been reading anything interesting lately?
5: Yes, there's this really good chapter book called East.
10: Huh, what's it about?
5: It's about this girl named Ebba, and her parents lied to her about the day she was born and her actual name.
10: So, tell me that again. They gave her that name the day she was born? I missed that part. I'm sorry.
5: No, they kept her real name from her till she was 16.
10: Oh, they didn't reveal her name to her. Why did they do that?
5: They just gave her the name Ebba when she turned 7.
10: Huh. That sounds like a neat book. Have you finished it yet?
5: No.
10: Do you remember who wrote it?
5: No.
10: That's all right. Ebba, or what's the name of it again?
5: East.
10: East. That'll be easy enough to find if somebody wants to read it. I want to turn briefly now to Christine to see what's new at Big Brothers Big Sisters. What's new?
13: Okay. Hi, Larry.
10: Hello.
13: what's new? Let's see. This month in April, we have our volunteer recognition dinner, which is where we celebrate all of our volunteers and tell them thank you. It's at the end of the month, April 28th. But the great part about this year's volunteer recognition, we always highlight our littles who are graduating. This year, we have at Big Brothers Big Sisters 30 littles who are graduating from high school. It's a huge number for us, and we're so proud and can't wait to do that. So that's coming up. We have our flyaway bash, which is that we talked about that last year.
10: Yeah, is that coming up again already?
13: It'll be in September. Well, we have the date. I guess it's not really coming up, but
10: it's close.
13: In the planning stages. So that'll be September 23rd.
10: This is crazy. If you didn't hear about this before, I don't know if you two know about the flyaway bash, but as you're listening, Lyric and Carly are going to learn about this too. You go to this party and you have to bring a packed suitcase because I think it's one prize, or
13: there's actually 6 prizes. So your ticket entitles you to the prize. The party is at an airport hangar. There's actually a private jet there during the party. And at the end of the night, we choose tickets. And I believe it's three couples actually get on the plane for a trip to New York. Another couple gets in a limousine for a trip to Nemacolin. And then another couple gets in a limousine for a trip to the Omni Bedford Springs. Wow. So
10: you have to come packed.
13: Yes, you have to come packed. It's adults only. Sorry, Lyric.
10: We could pack you.
13: And your person that you're taking has to be at the party. Like, you actually get on the plane
12: right
13: and take
12: from
13: off.
12: The party.
13: Yeah.
12: That sounds amazing.
10: That really attracts a certain kind of person because not everybody would be would have that spontaneity. Lyric, it sounds like Carly's made a huge difference to you in your life. And hopefully you're going to be together for a long, long time. I have some presents for you, an official Saturday Light Brigade pencil and sticker. They get better as we go on. And a radio patch.
5: Thank you.
10: And this is a pass. You can use this today or just about any time at the Children's Museum to go and enjoy the various exhibits that are here. You might enjoy Make Shop, giving you a chance to, create some things. You might enjoy Water Play, given your athletic abilities, because you can get a little physical up in there. And feel free, you can use that today or at another time.
12: Sounds great.
10: We spend a lot of time in Wilkinsburg, by the way, working with students at the middle and high school. We haven't done as much work in the elementary schools, but there's a lot of good things happening in your school district. And I'm glad you like math and that you like reading so much. Anything else either of you wanted to say?
12: Well, I'm excited to see where it goes over the course of the next few years. I think Lyric and I are pretty well matched. They did an awesome job at Big Brothers Big Sisters. So I'm excited to see our relationship grow and see Lyric grow as she moves forward in her education and teenage years.
10: Maybe you'll get to follow her around when she's a basketball star.
12: That would be fantastic. I can't wait for that day.
10: From game to game. Well, thanks to all three of you for being here today. You can get more information on Big Brothers Big Sisters of Greater Pittsburgh at bbbspgh.org, Big Brothers Big Sisters pgh.org, and learn more about how you can be a big or a little or a volunteer or, well, I guess you can't be all of the above because you can't be a big and a little. Has that ever happened?
13: I've been there a long time, and we have had littles who I worked with when they were littles have now come back and become bigs in our program. So
10: wow.
13: You can, in a sense, become both. Yeah.
10: Okay, but bigs don't become littles.
13: That would be
10: a little, maybe in science fiction. Well, thanks to all of
12: Thank you very much for being
10: here today. And again, it's bbbspgh.org. Also 16 is Layla Henson, who we welcome now live in our studios. Hey, Layla.
14: Hi.
10: It's nice to have you here.
14: It's nice to be here. Thank you for having me for this opportunity also.
10: You bet. Layla is from Dormont. Anybody you'd like to say hello to or any acknowledgement, shout-outs, those things?
14: I would like to acknowledge my teacher and two of my teachers, actually, Miss Dominguez Murphy. She also was the one to set me up, especially just in general giving me opportunities back-to-back. And also my other teacher, Miss Shirley, she also gave me the opportunity to do this contest and to learn and strive to have just like an over.

0: Well, if you really want me to, then why not? And I had to find the time to do it, but at least like a week later, I was able to start brainstorming what exactly I wanted to write about because they had multiple prompts I could pick from.
1: Which prompt did you pick?
0: Ooh, I picked the prompt. Well, it was asking, imagine if you heard a rumor about a public figure, but you're not sure if it's true or not. What are the potential harms that could happen if you were to spread the information unchecked?
1: What a great prompt. And Alan Miller is the founder of the News Literacy Project. And I had the good fortune of meeting him and becoming friends with him. He and I met in D.C. A little over a year ago. And Alan is a big believer. It's not just media literacy, but news literacy. How do you tell if something's true or not? And what do you do with information when you encounter it? And I love that prompt because it's not only how are you going to let it affect your own thoughts, but how might you affect other people's thinking too if you choose to spread it? Had you ever thought about those kinds of things in this way before the competition?
0: Yes, actually, with the old election and things like that, and just different like politically standing news outlets, it was hard to figure out what exactly is misinformation or what's disinformation or who's just trying to just like what's the word? Who's just trying to get popularity?
1: Yeah, it's tough. I think is frankly it's easier to lie, and it's also easier to be the loudest rather than the most accurate, it seems. And that's got to be make it difficult to cope, I would think. Do you ever find yourself really questioning whether something is accurate or not, and then trying to figure out how to get to the truth?
0: Definitely, with social media and just the way that news is put out, it's really hard to find what is clickbait and what's just someone trying to get the point across of what could be potentially happening. And so it's really just overall very hard, especially being a younger age. You don't exactly know what could be the underlying cause for them to lie. So you just believe it immediately.
1: Is one of the tricks, I guess, to look at the source of where the information is coming from, because that might indicate their point of view or bias.
0: Definitely. See, I usually only look at news outlets that like I'm saying like on social media or on websites, I only look at outlets that have their sources listed into them right after, just to show that like there isn't some immediate bias, because generally just by hearing in like a news station, you can on usually just like you usually know what their political standing is, especially in like this day and age. So it's like good to have one that's in a neutral position.
1: Absolutely. It sounds like you already had a pretty good head on your shoulders at the beginning of this project, but that some of what you learned in writing your essay and delivering it even added more to it. So tell us what you did. You were given this prompt and you responded to it in writing. What happened next?
0: Well, next, since I was sort of late turning it in, I didn't know if I exactly made the cut, but later I was told that they would announce the winners after we make a presentation and present it in front of two different journalists and have them pick

0: They already picked beforehand what they rated the essays, and then they rated the
1: presentations.
0: The presentations. Yeah. And then after they added it up, and whoever got first, second place, third place, you know.
1: That's that. Amazing. Were you nervous making the presentation?
0: I was so nervous. I was like freaking out. I'm just very bad at like overall presenting. It's hard to keep eye contact while also reading the slides while not. And there was like a certain rules on how do you have to read the slides and how you can't just be reading off of them. You have to like further go in depth. And it was just very like, I don't know, it was very scary. Because it was such like a big thing for me at the time.
1: Well, you seem so well-spoken and articulate. I think you do, well, you did extremely well, clearly. I would love to have you share what you wrote, and I know you brought it with you. And if you're ready, we'll take a listen to it together. If you're just joining us, Layla Henson is an honoree of a competition called the Pitch It Essay Contest. It's part of the News Literacy Project, a national program that has a presence here in the Pittsburgh area. Layla is a rising junior in Dormont. She lives in Dormont, but is a student at City High Charter School downtown in Pittsburgh. Whenever you're ready, I can't wait to hear what you brought.
0: So my essay is called The Spread of Unsight. As the Jewish proverb once said, what you don't see with your eyes, don't witness with your mouth. Gossip and rumors have a way of festering and getting out of proportion. Imagine you heard a rumor about a public figure, but you're not sure if it's true or not. The potential harms it could cause if you were to spread it would be the spread of misinformation and disinformation, while also adding to cancel culture, in turn harming the person. When reading posts on the internet, it is important to look for misinformation and fact check, because everything that is posted is not always true. In The Guide of Understanding and Debunking Misinformation by John Silva, he says, it's difficult to eliminate false beliefs, they wrote. The emphasis should be on the counter-argument or on the facts being used to debunk the misinformation, not on the original belief or false claim. Often, when false words are spoken, even if they don't come from a place of harm, they are hard to take back. Once spread, it's hard to disprove and even harder for people to change their solidified opinions. Misinformation is dangerous because though you can disprove it, there's no way of reversing the damage caused. The formal definition of misinformation is the false or inaccurate information getting the facts wrong. The definition thoroughly explains how misinformation doesn't necessarily mean that the way it was spread was malicious itself, but it still was spread. Not to get confused with disinformation, which its formal definition is a false information which is deliberately intended to mislead, intentionally making the mistaken facts. Disinformation is comparable to rumors. They both have the intent to hurt people or an organization. In a study conducted by the Psychiatric Department of Health called Negative Rumors states, in every case, rumors threaten the cohesion and trust of treatment teams. Rumors, whether started with malice or benign comments, can reach an alarming proportion and undermine the confidence of the treatment team. In this piece of evidence, a team of researchers studied cases in which the rumors affected a hospital and how the team worked together. This piece is applicable to show how harmful rumors can present and how it can affect a social ecosystem. With rumors, misinformation, and disinformation, people are able to have a bigger platform for cancel culture. Every day, people are able to post online unchecked and not factually backed up, posting opinions as facts. The number of people who can go online and call out others for their behavior or words is immense, and it's never been easier to summon a group to join the public fray. Cancel culture is harmful since people don't think before posting. They are able to attack, and often their attacks come from a place, aren't from a place of reasoning and facts. The website also states 12% of characterized cancel culture as mean-spirited attacks used to cause others harm. This percentage is taken from a study of Americans' thoughts on and views on cancel culture, bringing the question of, is cancel culture calling for accountability or bullying, often found as a case of bullying. In conclusion, by looking at the Jewish proverb above, Misinformation, disinformation, and cancel culture all support that if you didn't see it yourself, you should not spread it. Fact-checking is an important part of news, and when you do not fact-check and automatically share information, it can lead harmful consequences to you or the person or organization it's about.
1: Thank you for sharing that. You're a good writer. Do you like to write?
0: I think it's very interesting to be able to have time to write, or just in general speak the words and then later edit them to further get your point across. It's something that I enjoy. I don't know if it's something I'm going to pursue in life, but it is definitely something I like to do.
1: It's a good way to clarify your thinking on a topic, which you'll probably do throughout life no matter what you do. It's important to get clear thoughts. I liked how you distinguished between misinformation and disinformation, and how you pointed out that misinformation, even if unintentional, which it often is, can still be very dangerous because you can't really undo the damage of misinformation, no matter how hard you try. Once the information has been released, it's hard to bring everything back. I think you really expressed that in a way that will have impact on people. Have you thought about what you might like to do after graduating?
0: I think I want to take something in the field of social justice. I really enjoy it. Maybe not exactly politics, though it's a big topic that I think everybody should learn in like depth. I would like to do something with psychology and social justice to maybe think about the impacts of what society has deemed acceptable, just in general, just things like that.
1: I'm glad to hear it. You sound like a positive person with a good vision for what you'd like to see happen. If you could change one thing in the world, if you could pick something, any idea what it would be? And it can be anything big or something small.
0: Ooh, that's like, there's so much I would love to change. But,
1: it can just be one of the things. It doesn't have to be the end all.
0: I think I would definitely like to change society's views on how certain women should, like how women should look. I feel like the impact that social media has on young girls and young teens in general is very big, and people should learn how to take it with a grain of salt, and not everything that you may see is in fact what it may look like in real life. And it's raising unreasonable standards and making people just generally hurt.
1: That's a really great answer. It's one of the things we like about radio, too, and podcasting, because without the images, a lot of bias is removed. People making judgments based on how you look or how you're dressed go away, and your ideas stand alone. So I especially like your answer, although a good answer all the same. I really am glad you were able to find time for us today, and we'll share with you information about our youth media programs. We just finished a project where teens created 8 different social justice documentaries that were just finished over the last couple of weeks. So you might enjoy doing that. We're not too far from where you go to school. We'll let you know more about that off the air. Is there anything else you would like to add that I didn't give you room to say?
0: I think maybe just to touch on the topic of cancel culture a little more.
1: Yes, I'm curious about that.
0: I just think, though, at times it can be deemed acceptable and to generally shame people, It honestly, like, when people raise these concerns, it can be damaging to somebody's reputation when it is not formally investigated before said, and people lose their jobs, their lives, and stuff to it when they may not even have had the correct or right chance to even explain themselves or what may happen. And it's so easy to just see something online and dismiss the whole person instead of really learning on a one-on-one basis of what actually happened. And just overall, how, like, damaging it can just be to, for society, just to turn on one person so quickly after seeing one other person post about something, and how it can spread.
1: It's complicated too. If you know, does 1 minute out of a person's 60 years of living, say, is that enough to tarnish somebody's reputation, all of it, or their entire body of work? Is it a mistake? Is it a moment that person regrets? Was it intentional? And as you pointed out, was it even true? Those are good thoughts. And I don't know what the answer is, really. I guess the first step, as you pointed out, is figuring out if it's true or not. But then after that, what do? You try to look at the damage caused, or whether the person accepts responsibility? What would be next? Any thoughts?
0: Honestly, when I see a celebrity, a public figure, do something that I deem canceled, like they can be canceled for, I would like to personally just see the person step up and say, I take accountability, I'm sorry my actions have hurt, you know, whoever they had, or this was not acceptable, and to give a proper explanation. And though it might not seem the best, but I think it's better for the person and just society to grow as a whole and to accept that people make mistakes. We're all human. And just in general, like it can be really hard to have all that view. Like, I think people forget that public figures and celebrities are just people too, and they make mistakes, but they have the spotlight on them.
1: That's a really sensible way of looking at it. You've not only have a lot of empathy, but just a lot of common sense, and I think that makes perfect sense, everything you've said. Thank you so much for being here today. I hope you'll come back sometime. And congratulations. Layla Henson lives in Dormont and is a rising junior at City High Charter School, located downtown, and she's here as one of the honorees for the Pitch It Essay Contest. You can learn more about the News Literacy Project by going to the program website. We've linked to it from our website, but in case you're not there now, it's simply newslit.org. newslit.org.
2: I'm Talon Sinti. I will be attending Pitt Greensburg in the fall to study communications. One of my favorite parts about this internship is being able to go out and volunteer at all of the different nonprofits to make a difference in the community. I really liked Big Brothers and Big Sisters specifically because they work on mentoring relationships with the youth, and I feel that's something that is very important in every child's life. And I also learned how to partake in philanthropy as a part of the county's youth. I learned that there's a lot more to Westmoreland County than I originally thought. There's a ton of nonprofits that have really great missions, and I didn't realize the whole impact of that at first. And there's so many people that are actively trying to make a difference. I just always been gravitated towards group work because I'm a talker and I'm a people person. So I love being around others and collaborating. So I thought it was a really cool experience. This opportunity has been amazing, and I love having the platform to better my community and work with people who are just as passionate as I am. It's really prepared me in multiple ways, like writing grant proposals and stuff like that. I never really knew what that was about, and to have that skill to eventually work for a nonprofit or for a community foundation, I feel like I have the platform for that and I'm well prepared to maybe do that someday.
3: 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I am in ninth grade at Montour High School, and you're listening to Youth Express. Catch the future.
4: Making the Grade, a radio series documenting the lives of high school students from Pittsburgh Public Schools and their thoughts on graduation, education, and more. 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
6: One of my goals when I graduate high school is to experience a lot in life, taste different foods, see different places, so I won't go around being so close-minded.
7: I wanted to pursue my music career because I'm an upcoming rapper. Or I wanted to dance because I love to dance.
8: I want to go into sports management at CalU or Robert Morris because I like sports a lot. I want to stay in it.
9: My life goal is to get my name out there. And I've already conquered high school. So now all that's left is to go to college, make my name there, go into the world, and make my name there.
10: I've always wanted to do engineering because I've always had an interest in physics and stuff like that, but I like advertising too because I like psychology and selling stuff, so it's very hard to decide.
11: After high school, I plan to attend Slippery Rock University and major in psychology, and I'll stay there for at least 4 years and then go to graduate school to get my PhD.
12: Yes, I'm going to CCAC, and then I plan to transfer to a university.
13: My plan is after high school. I got multiple. Right now I'm choosing. I want to go to the Art Institute for animation and directing. I like making movies, and I want to go to Navy. You know, I like stuff that make my adrenaline rush.
14: One of my goals when I graduate high school is to go to college and become either a surgeon or a pediatrician. I love helping kids. I love the thought of people feeling good about themselves.
15: After I graduate, I plan to attend community college in hopes of achieving the Pittsburgh Promise, in hopes of going to Pitt to study biochemistry or something of that nature, and never ceasing to further my education after that.
16: Career is my biggest thing, but I mean, finding myself and just getting my life on track before I start my big careers is important to me too, because if I know who I am and what I can do, then that will help my career even more, and it will make me succeed.
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17: Hi, my name is Tahara, and I am 7 years old, and I go to Phillips Elementary. I think herbs are important because they are fun. I planted basil and strawberry. Basil smells a little bit like chocolate, but it's not. I never had basil or strawberry before. It's important to work in a garden because you want all these smells. We use herbs to put in our food. You gotta taste, and if you don't try it, you don't know if it's good or bad. I think other people should try working in a garden because it's fun.
18: A hall sweep is when you get detention for being late to class without a note.
19: After the late bell, the teacher will lock the door and you can't come in the room, so yeah, they sweep you to the cafeteria.
20: I think hall sweeps are helpful, but at the same time too, I don't think they are, because sometimes we have actual reasons why we are caught in the hallway. Just 2 days ago, I believe, I actually almost got caught in a hall sweep because the elevator wasn't working. And they gave me a detention for that.
18: Today they tried to get me, but I ain't getting up detention.
21: I don't really care about it because I'm never late to classes.
22: I don't think there's need for hall sweep because there's different reasons that students get late to class, but a teacher won't understand. A couple days ago, I was in my science class, then I was like finishing my work, and then I went out late. Then one of the principal told me to go to the cafeteria. Me and my friend just went to the class, and the class was open. I got lucky and then just got in and sit, and I never got late to class again.
23: Getting to the point. Voices for a Just Future.
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24: She works with high school juniors and seniors to prepare them for life beyond high school, and her work leads to long-lasting relationships.
28: 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They keep sending messages, you know, so they are all connected. I don't know, the world is really round.
25: Her personal experience as a traveler catalyzed her growth into a navigator.
28: I lived in refugee camp for over 16 years, and while I was in refugee camp, I was a social activist. I was also a human rights person, and I was also a teacher, so I was doing a lot of work there, and when I moved to USA, I continued to be in the field of social work.
26: There are also younger immigrants in Pittsburgh on the journey from traveler to navigator.
29: My name is Khadija.
30: My name is Niraj.
31: I'm Varsha.
24: Khadija, Niraj, and Varsha are counselors at a summer camp called PRIZE, Pittsburgh Refugee Youth Summer Enrichment, which is
30: basically a summer camp that helps kids who are new to English and the language, and we help them learn how to speak and make them feel comfortable. And what's really cool is that the counselors that are actually kids who went to this camp, and they've experienced what the students are going through right now. So I think that's really cool that the kids can have somebody that has been through what they're going through, so we have a better understanding.
25: The counselors' personal stories help them understand why it's important for a traveler to have a sense of belonging.
32: I like kind of grew up in a suburban area with mostly white people, and I was one of the few like Indians, people of color in the community. So I think that would have been nice for me to have like more words to like identify myself maybe, and like being different from other people in the community, and maybe like more spaces to like discuss that and even advocate.
26: The counselors are also active in their own communities.
30: My dad opened a community-based dojo, and like I help out sometimes.
32: I'm entering my fourth year at Pitt, and I'm in an organization called USAS, which is United Students Against Sweatshops, and we fight for local and international economic justice.
24: As navigators, PRIZE, JFCS, and Change Agency all ensure that travelers have support systems at every stop on their journey and are able to embrace their own definitions of community.
30: Community to me means a group of people coming together and finding ways to make the area that they live in better.
29: To me, community is lots of different people working together and building up new ideas.
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25: To learn more about PRIZE, visit PRYSEacademy.org.
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24: And to learn more about Change Agency, visit changeagency.world.
0: Getting to the Point was produced at the studios of the Saturday Light Brigade
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1: More information on the Youth Philanthropy Internship Program is available at heinz.org.
3: Asian superheroes are taking center stage with Marvel's Shang-Chi's rise to popularity in a movie role and with the addition of many new comic book portrayals. With these examples and many more, the representation of Asians and Asian Americans is improving in the media. Shang-Chi comes from a team of Marvel's Asian American superheroes featured in War of Realms, the new Agents of Atlas, which comprises of heroes that are from regions of Asia. This addition to comic books is especially important because it introduces the first Filipino superhero, Wave. With a positive portrayal of a powerful character such as Wave, Filipino Americans and Filipinos who read the comic can have someone who they identify with, which can impact lives for the better. But what about other racial groups in Asia? There's a focus on East Asian characters, and while that is by no means a bad thing, other groups in South and Southwest Asia aren't aware of or don't have mainstream characters that they could identify with. Negative stereotypes plague perceptions of people in South and Southwest Asia. The people of these regions need a positive portrayal that includes parts of their culture and identity. Developing a superhero character from this region would impact lives in a positive way. The problem is, currently, there are little to no mainstream characters from these regions. Having comic book writers and illustrators from these regions is crucial for developing a superhero that identifies with the people in those regions, and it continues to contribute to the diverse characters and capabilities of those superheroes. For there to be equal representation, comic book companies should work with more of these writers and illustrators to publish and promote genuine portrayals of South and Southwest Asian cultures for mainstream audiences. With a commentary for Youth Express, this is Vidya Sirti.
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8: Hi, my name is Dan. I am 17 years old and I go to Shaler Area High School. Today I'm going to talk about a person who had a very big impact on my life in my high school career. This person is Miss Demensic, and she is the head of the gifted program at our high school. Without her and the gifted program, I would not have been able to get to the college of my choice, which is incidentally Carnegie Mellon. And with her, I was able to do a lot more extracurricular activities to beef up my resume and also broaden my horizons. She's very memorable because she's incredibly nice, and I think I remember most is the free hot chocolate we get in our gifted education room. She's just an all-around great person, and anyone who has a chance to meet her would be able to testify to that. It's important to find a role model because they would be able to help you make decisions pertaining to your future. The most important one for an incoming ninth grader would be for college, of course, because that's the most immediate path after high school. It's always good to get a head start on your college career, even as a ninth grader, and a role model would be able to help you make the correct decisions.
9: Youth Express microphones were rolling as Pittsburgh's Environmental Charter School students read original poetry to their peers on March 20th, 2015. Without further ado, fifth grade poets from ECS.
10: Hi, my name is Kyra, and my poem is about women equality, and the title of my poem is Two Paths of Equality. In the early 1900s, they finally took women's votes, like men took their paychecks. Women had charged with determination. Militant groups had fought violently as if that was what it was going to take for a woman to survive in America. Same thing bald eagles would do to fight for their territory. They tried to tear us down, but like women before us, refused to go down without a fight. Men think we have the upper hand in life just from looks. We're more than beauty, we're brains. We're more than plastic fake dress-up dolls who wear for your attention and approval. We're smart, and we can make a change in how we want to be treated. I can smell the fire burning in our hearts from rage and how we're not being treated fairly. We might not look strong on the outside, but we're strong on the inside. We have a lion growing in rage and disappointment. We're deserving of our accomplishments. Boom, women marching and protesting passionately and with anger and sadness. Often we're looked up upon as a pawn that you move around a chessboard. We're there when you need help, there on TV when you want to see a catfight, there for explosion. Think again. Opportunities are offered and obligated for you to do until they think that you're not up to the challenge. On my two paths of equality, I would choose to be strong and proud of life's situations.
4: Hi, my name is Katya, and I chose to write a poem about homelessness. The title of my poem is called Nothing But Crumbs. I sit silently on the side of the street, no one to help me, nothing except crumbs to eat. My hunger twists and ties into knots, it growls beneath me for food. I hear faint whispers from people walking by, and people's icy cold eyes stare right through me, thinking they know how I got here, but not knowing what I've been through. I was walking down the street hand in hand with my mom to the park nearby. I let go of her hand when bam, the person I loved to the moon and back was gone. Gone forever, gone for my life, gone. The truck hit her like a racket hits a tennis ball and she couldn't be saved. Loud noises and cops scare me, so I ran away. As I think of how I ended up homeless, a salty ocean of tears roll down the shore of my cheeks and I curl up into a ball to cry. Small white flurries blanket my skin, unfortunately not a blanket that I wish to have. I turn into an icicle that will never melt. I am a statue and my lonely life sits right beside me. No one in the world cares about my life on the side of the street with nothing except crumbs to eat.
11: Hello, my name is Jacob, and this is Jordan. He's my partner, and this is a two-verse poem, and my side is a snobby American, and I'm judging a Muslim, and he's the Muslim. Okay. I believe you are terrible, just like all Muslims.
10: I'm not the terrible Muslim that I am.
11: That you think I am.
10: I'm not the terrible Muslim that you believe I am.
11: Your religion is one of terror and control.
10: I do not terrorize people, unlike others in my religion, but you can't look past that, for you think we all have hearts of stone.
11: You are responsible for the innocent people who died in the big bubbling boom of 9/11.
10: Why do you blame me for something I didn't do, but something terrorists did, unlike for I would never commit such a sin?
11: You are as horrible and disgusting as a cockroach, scurrying away and hiding from the destruction and pain that you cause.
10: I'm not evil, just another thing you think all Muslims are, but most of us aren't.
11: All Muslims are terrible.
10: Why do you think I am that, for I don't believe you are, even though your people think we are a disgrace among this world?
11: You caused 9/11, and because of it, innocent people burned in the fire of your evil. I can hear their tireless screams for help even now in my mind.
10: You think I'm responsible for that, but I am not. So why do you keep accusing me for something I didn't do?
11: All Muslims are terrible.
10: That's just what you believe, because you just saw it on the media, but the media only shows the negative things we do and never the positives. That's why you think all Muslims are bad when most of us aren't.
11: You scare the innocent and all who don't believe and follow as you do, wearing different clothes and hiding your face.
10: I do not scare the innocent, for I am an innocent.
11: You feast on our fear like a hungry great white shark swimming in a vast ocean of prey.
10: I do not feast on your fear, for the only thing I feast on is food.
11: You watch us burn for your enjoyment just because we don't believe the same as you.
10: Why would I watch you burn for all? I can't stand watching people suffer in front of me.
11: Every time you walk, the ground shudders at your corruptness.
10: Why would he yell that, for I have never committed a sin as terrible as killing someone?
11: I guess I was wrong. You are not bad, nor are all Muslims evil. Thank you for helping me understand.
10: I am not a terrorist. I am a good person.
11: I am extremely sorry. We are not that different, you and I. You have opened up my eyes and my heart.
10: Finally, you believe me. Thank you.
12: Hi, I'm Julia.
13: I'm Sophie.
12: And our poem's about bullying.
13: Our poem is called Speak Up.
12: Walking. The school opens its doors to me like it's my kingdom.
13: School looms over me like it's my prison.
4: Through the crowd, I spot her by a locker, hiding her face in her hood.
14: My stomach slowly swirled in circles as she came closer.
4: I walk towards the weakest link, a smirk on my face.
14: I try to keep my head down in fear of her calling my name.
4: Hunting my prey, I am in control.
14: Thunder blares inside my chest.
4: I am the lion, tufts of the pack.
14: Tongues of flames dart from my cheeks.
4: I nudge her in the stomach.
14: Tough jab hits me in the gut.
4: She quickly turns and pitter-patters down the hall.
14: Pain courses through my body.
4: I walk away chuckling, knowing she's not going to do anything.
14: I put my head down and wipe a glistening tear from my eye.
4: During lunch, I spot her in the corner of my eye, eating alone.
14: I notice her with her friends, staring in envy of their popularity.
4: As I finish up, feeling strong, I rush over to her.
14: She stands up, a cold chill ran from my head to toe.
4: I flip her plate over and say, "Your hair is naughty like vines in a forest."
14: I stand up and shout, "Hey!
4: What are you going to do about it?"
14: "First of all, I don't appreciate what you're doing."
4: Listening to her unexpected voice made goosebumps prickle up my arm.
14: "Second of all, bullying isn't getting you anywhere in life."
4: My heart beat in my chest like a stampede trying to get out.
14: I felt pride in myself for what I did.
4: I stomp out of the cafe, angry as a bull.
14: My head held high, I walk out of the lunchroom.
4: As I sat in my seat on the bus, what she said made me feel foolish for my actions.
14: Pride filled inside me, and all fear and hurt washed away as if drowned by happy thoughts. It made me feel great.
4: Horrible.
14: The next day at school, I see her again thinking, uh-oh.
4: I walk through the big double doors and try to find her.
14: I see her coming quickly towards me, but the familiar smirk wasn't there.
4: I see her across the hall and start running as fast as a cheetah.
14: I see the words she once spoke were harsh and hurtful, but now they're forgiving.
4: "I'm sorry for what I've done. You were right."
14: "It's okay. Are we cool now?"
4: "Yeah."
14: I can't believe I did that.
4: Thank you.
15: Hello, my name is Aiden, and I wrote my poem about Muslims. It is called "We Are Equal." Yes, I am a Muslim, indifferent I may be. Yes, some of us wear a hijab, but because of our culture, we can't get a job. People only see evil in me, but there is a different side of me. Insults and rumors about me seep into my head. They hate me because what other people have done. Why does everybody do that? It's not like I'm carrying a gun. It feels like I'm left out of something, like I should be erased from Earth, locked in a shed. But I'm so proud like an eagle. You can push, poke, and provoke me, but I am still a Muslim, as proud as can be. My spirit will still soar higher than a seagull. I am no different than you. I perceive many of the same things. Music still flows through my ears and makes the same rings, but no one is believing me, even if I give them a clue. People's hate surrounds me like a thundercloud. Everywhere I go, the hate seems to follow me. I even hear insults in the cawing of the crows. Hate follows me everywhere, you see. It follows me to the restaurants, where salty fumes fill my nose. But I am still strong, hard as a rock. I am a Muslim, ready to speak up, and I am proud.
16: Hi, my name is Alex, and I wrote a poem about bullying called "Trapped." I trudge to school in the drenching rain. I am the main topic in gossip. The bullies smile like they have me in their pocket. The tormentors are wrapped in fame. They punish us all. They trip us so we fall into darkness. They call us names, separating the prey. The bullies hurt like a tiger's blow, their claws streaking across us deeply. They break down our house of friends. They push us off, so we move slowly each morning just to miss the big yellow bus. We don't want to go where they are, and we don't really dare. We don't want to go there. Cold loneliness. Icy water drizzles on my head, making me feel trapped. The bullies are monsters that feed off sadness. You can't run if there's nowhere to go. There's only one way to fight. Some teachers will help if one says no, don't be discouraged. The darkness seems to seep around me. The rain turns to freezing hail. Thank you.
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17: My name is Corinne, and my poem is called "The Light at the End of the Tunnel." I wrote it about bullying. The sound of their silly snickers draw me into a mind of doubtful thoughts. Their words sting me like winter's sharp cold stings skin. I am a mistake. I am different. They look at me like I'm dirt. Of course, that's what I am. I'm a fish out of water, another dark cloud, just blocking the way of the bright sun. I'm just nothing. I feel as if my life is sinking down a vast black abyss. I'm the ugly face that no one wants to see. I'm insistent to rise up, but they push me to the bottom. I'm all tied up, one big knot, never to unravel. Sometimes I imagine what my life will bring. My mind goes blank because, after all, I am just a human being, not a perfect dream. There are people who touch our hearts and people who break them instead, for those people are creeping inside me, fighting about who shall win. We will face many adversities. That's the point of life. We live through happiness, sorrow, anger, shame. It's just the way we are. I will always be different. You will always be different. That's the point. We're all different, but we're all so much the same. Everyone's searching for happiness. That's just the way we are, the way we always will be. If you think that's a problem, look at yourself and see. You are different too, and I'll be different with you. I think I'm fine with just being me. Thank you.
18: Hi, my name is Grace Randall. I wrote a poem about the conflicts in Sudan, mainly in Darfur, and it is entitled Hope. This is slightly abridged since this is like 4 pages. My day, simple, yet important. I help Muma in the fields, picking, plucking, planting, an endless task. My sister's back from fetching water. Now we eat. Saida, lady. That's her name. When she was born, she did not scream or wail. Quiet as a field mouse, like a little lady, she did come. Saida. She goes out again. We tend to the animals, bleeding sheep, squawking chickens, and a large goat. The day ends when Saida's home, home again. We eat, then sleep, then start over. The next day, all changed. That day, I awoke to roaring fires. It is late. Muma, Saida, my insides twist and turn, making an endless knot. I throw on clothes and run outside. Flames engulf the village. Men with guns are shooting. Are my eyes deceived? I feel the heat of fire licking at my legs. My eyes do not lie. The Janjaweed are here. I remember Muma's voice speaking softly to Saida. War is coming. War is here. All I hear is shouting, pops, bangs, screams. Muma! A hand on my shoulder. No time, child. Run! I flee. I run until my feet cannot carry me. There are others around me, but I am soon left behind. We all know where we are going, but not how to get there. A place where we are safe from strife, where all are united. I will get there! I will get there! Days and days pass by. I almost starve, eating small plants that only keep me alive to endure more torture. I am alone, helpless and alone. Who shall guide me if I cannot guide myself? I lay upon the hard, cracked earth, exhausted, hungry, thirsty, and alone. Is this how I will die? A shadow passes over me. Is it Allah come to carry me away? Thank you.
19: Hi, my name is Dev. I chose to write my poem about race, and it's called We Walk for Freedom. Their words strike me like bullets, tearing through my skin. To them, we are not equal. To them, I am less. To them, I am nothing. They think we're all criminals. They stop and pat us down. They arrest us for no reason. They shoot us like dogs. I'm tired of how they treat me, like an animal, not a man. I'm sick of feeling worthless. I'm ready to make a change. I've had enough. I march with a crowd of people. We want freedom. We want to vote. We want to be treated as equals. We're at the police station. We're kneeling on the ground, our hands behind our heads. We feel the blood pumping through our bodies. Sweat runs down our faces. Our hands are shaking. Our knees are weak. We are tired and exhausted, but we won't stop. We are determined to make a change. We are strong, strong as steel, and stronger than them. We built this country's roads, buildings, and farms. We are as brave as lions. We walk for freedom. Thank you.
20: Thank you. Oh my. 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It's called Popular.

0: 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Thank you.
1: I wrote a poem about homelessness, and it's called If They Don't Help. I sit on the sidewalk, waiting and waiting, watching the shoes pass by. I'm homeless, I'm hungry, but no one shows care. I see eyes stare down at me, like I were a caged animal in the zoo. I feel the cold snow flurries covering me like the blanket I don't have. Exposed, there is no roof over my head. I look down at my furry companion. He is shaking, shivering, shrouded by hunger. I pick him up and zip him in my coat, just to keep him warm. Someone gives me food. I have a bite. The warm taste brings me home. I give the rest to my dog. Room clack-a-clack, the cars drive past. I wish I could be part of their society. I am hopeless, lonely, and destroyed. Still, no one shows care. I have a dream that I wish will come true. I'll have a family home, and I will not be poor. I'm filled with hope for my dream to come true. If they don't help me, will you?
2: My name is Sophie, and I wrote my poem about bullying, and it's called Piece of Paper. They watch my every move like a hawk, staring, watching, as if they were unsure of me. They prowl purposefully like predators hunting me down. They rip me to shreds with words. I am silent. I am still. The wilting trees blow in the wind, and the gray clouds cover my undying shame. Guilt hits me like a shotgun penetrating my heart. Shame fills me like a rain cloud fills with water. Thinking with no thought, hoping with no hope, wishing with no wish, dreaming with no dream. The things they say are what I've come to believe. My eyes sting. They sting with salty tears. I hear them point out flaws, my flaws. Every day, my heart sinks a little deeper, drowning in their words, sinking to my stomach. My queasy stomach. My walk to school turns my insides to a butterfly garden. Each step I take, my legs shake, my heart shrinks, my hope dissolves, my courage is lost, my self-esteem disappears. Their glares hover over me, their cold voices pound in my head, telling me I'm different, that I'm not one of them. And I'm not. I'm not one of you. I'm me. Smart, beautiful, creative, funny, amazing me. We are all like pieces of paper. Once we are torn, we can never be perfect again. I won't be perfect, you won't be perfect, we were never perfect. We are that piece of paper, but we can fold ourselves like origami into something more beautiful and better than before. Hope is on its way.
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4: My name is Vinny, and I wrote my poem about bullying, and it's called Different. Okay. We feel alone in the days and nights, words stinging us like arrows. The pointed tip of the arrow cuts through our skin. It stays under the surface. Drowning in a puddle of words, we are caged like half-dead dogs. Lose the glasses, four eyes, another arrow for the victims. Walking down the streets, we are divided. We appear to be different. Appearances don't tell the story, though. Get some friends. Oh, wait, you can't. By now, the arrows have nearly killed us. Why can't we just be friends? We are different, but on the inside, we were made the same. Ha ha, you throw like a girl. Insults intended for boys hurt girls more. More pain for the targets. We all have something we think we need to change, but we are perfect the way we are. The bully has something they need to worry about besides us. Thousands of lives gone to racism and misunderstanding. A small percentage of Muslims are terrorists, but the majority are just going about their day. Any one of you that has a problem with the person because of color, religion, gender, or association is the problem. They are people too. We think we have to change for society to like us. Why do I have to change when society is the problem? We try to be perfect. but it's normal to be you, not someone else. Accept your differences and own your beliefs, your skin, your gender, and your association.
5: Hi, my name is Sophia, and I wrote a chain poem. It's called Animal Cruelty. Animals are important to the people. People use them in despicable ways, ways that can injure and kill, kill and change lives. Lives change for worse, worse living days. Days feel like years, years very slow. Slow as a sloth. Sloth life would be better, better than this. This isn't fair, fair as my situation. Situation of being killed, killed by vitamins, vitamins being tested, tested on us, us who need help, help from someone who supports animals, animals' freedom, freedom from testing, testing and being used, used in the factory, factory farms, farms of death, death that's from their heart of stone that's cruel, cruel as in gestation crates, crates that pigs are kept until hit, hit over the head with a rod and killed the bang. Bang is the sound of death for the animals. Animals of the farm. Farm animals treated terribly, terribly as a dangerous criminal. Criminals that are dangerous are terrible people, people unlike the poor animals. Animals are fed hormones to make them grow faster, faster so they can sell them quicker, quicker so they can make money without waiting, waiting for animals to live their lives, lives lived happily by the animals. Animals are forced to live in harsh weather, weather along with the smell of cow manure floating through the air, air of the cows battling starvation and dehydration, dehydration hitting their throats, throats screaming from thirst, thirst for a better life, life of love, kindness, and generosity, generosity and a life full of joy, joy and good times, times of fun, fun unlike what they have at the farm, farm of death, death and depression, depression and killing, killing the chickens. Chickens being grown big, big eggs being laid, laid and sold, sold like the dead body of the producer, producer of the eggs, eggs and money, money for people, people who think that this is okay, okay to kill, kill and torture, torture and kill, kill like nothing, nothing is what their lives are worth, worth to people, people who never stop and think. Think about what the animals are thinking, thinking about the feeling of pain inflicted, inflicted along with the animals' screams of pain and discomfort, discomfort from crates they can't move in, and until death, death like the horridness of this terrible farm, farm of death, death like dog fights, fights where dogs are killed, killed with the taste.

0: My name's Spencer, and I wrote a sonnet about fossil fuels. It's actually two sonnets, and it's told from the perspective of a townsperson. The smog outside brings a tear to my eye to watch my town be contaminated. I will never forget how I can try, I feel my town fall deteriorated. The black canvas of smog consumes the day. The sky rains black soot, dark day, silent night. The cruel trick, it's the only way to pay. Darkness consumes us, that's my plight. Alternative fuels are the grace and savior. I see detect the alternative fuel. Those would be an act of great behavior. Those pieces of coal are treated like jewels. I wish to hear a local turbine. I wish to see my town happy and fine. And now this is told from the perspective of a plant manager. I watch my workers work all day and night. I watch my smog pollute the once bright sky. I watch as my dead, stagnant smog takes flight. I watch as my workers break down and cry. I watch as town citizens start to flee. I watch as my evil tyranny reigns. I watch as alternative fuel ruins me. I watch as dark soot starts to rain. I watch people from my town start to rally. I watch the smog destroy the emotions. I watch the numbers of protesters tally. I watch my town fall, contamination. I watch as I become overrated. I watch as people infuriated. Well, I watch people infuriated.
1: My name is Ava, and I wrote a poem about bullying. It's called It's Me. Why am I the one you taunt, the one you break down for being different? We're all humans, blood, sweat, tears. So what's so different? We're all as strong as dragons that crystallize. So what's so different? Fat, stupid, freak, the names ring in my ears. Gray clouds fill my eyes, ready to rain at any moment. Drip, drip, drip. It starts to pour. I feel the big, fat raindrops as they zoom by. But every flame will go out, every eyelid will close, and this isn't the life we wanted. So what's so different? When the words of others knock us down, it's like a big punch in the stomach. You're stupid. Boom. 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Fat, ugly, boom, boom, reminds me I'm alone. So what's so different? People make me feel as empty as a plastic bag. The words slap me and knock me down. I hear my heartbeat ringing in my ears. I see the terror in the giant's eyes. Why am I doing this? This isn't me. But still, they do it. Every day is like a broken record. I become a crumpled piece of paper. Every day I become more destroyed. And soon I'm going to rip. They say I'm stupid, but I know I'm smart. They say I'm fat, but I know I'm perfect. They say I'm ugly, but I know I'm pretty in my own way. The world would be so boring, all the same blank piece of paper. Actually, I like being different. It's me.
2: My name is Sam, and I wrote a poem about homelessness. It's called Look at Me. I am tired, starving, and cold, but still, I stay bold. I know being hungry will not kill me, but instead my depleting self-esteem. Still very hard, because you look at people in the face, but when they look back, they think I'm a disgrace, as if I'm fake, as if I'm a mistake in their almost perfect life. They think they go through more pain and strife when I starve in the street, and I beg for money on hands and feet. Why me? Why can't they see that I am myself, and that is the best me I can be? Zoom, wish, flash. I hear the cars whiz past, shooting out smoke, the color black. And I think of a better life with a warm home and a family, but instead I'm alone. I see this one man every day, and I ask him to spare some change, but he never answers, just walks on. I don't matter to him, I am long gone. I'm here, I'm alive, just like you. Will giving me food really waste your time? Why can't they just look through my dirty face and the way that I'm dressed and see that I'm blessed? They won't even acknowledge me, as if I'm on the way, cloaked in loneliness, I live day to day. I'm just a nobody, a dirty rock on the road, looking for empathy before I implode. Thank you.
3: 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The name of my poem is Taunt Me. Their words hit my heart like a bow and arrow. Why would they say I was ugly? I know I'm as pretty as

0: 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I see my friends watch as they taunt me in every single way they can. The name calling hits my ear like a torpedo, and it doesn't make it better when everyone joins in. The pink, purple, and white girls who taught me. 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What they say makes me feel isolated and unsafe inside. 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You can stop bullying.
1: Hi, my name is Conrad Holland, and I wrote a poem about bullying. It's called Bully. I survey him every day at school. He watches me every day at school. My words feel like a hammer hitting a nail. I shrink into a ball like a pillbug in fear as he encroaches me with his monstrous stare. I say he's stupid, he tears me down. I say he's dumb, down I fall. He's about the size of a tiny crumb. As his words attack, man, do I want to punch back. The crowd cackles as I carry out my tackle. The blood pulses through my veins to my brain. I feel like a king on his cold gold throne, serious pain, laughing again. I feel the sting as the whip of his words lash across my body as if I were a king's slave. I wonder if I ever could use his power to be caring. Does he have a spark of kindness in him? I was going to play basketball that day instead of knocking down his tray. I think I'll finally have a good day.
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3: This is Moss reporting from the Youth Media Center at SLB Radio. I'm 17 years old and in the 12th grade at City of Bridges High School. Today, I'll be reviewing Sea of Stars, a 2023 game from Sabotage Studio. 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
4: I had a dream when I was a kid. I wanted to be a soldier. I saw the soldiers create a brotherhood in their service that you couldn't find anywhere else. I was prepared in high school to join the military when I graduated, but when I went to enlist, I was turned down by the recruiter. There are many students that share the same dream as I do, but end up at this roadblock. Children who immigrate to the U.S. under the Deferred Action for Children Arrivals Policy, or DACA, face restrictions when enlisting for the military service. These restrictions can be subjective, basically loose on recruiting policy. Even though I'm not from the U.S., I still want to serve this country. I get to do a lot of things because of the opportunities the U.S. provides. I am proud to be here. So my dream to join the military had hit a wall. I had to plan for something different after high school. Since I could not serve the country through the military, I found a way to serve people in Pittsburgh through the Heinz Endowment Summer Youth Philanthropy Internship. I was able to select nonprofit organizations in Pittsburgh to provide grants to. I still have hope that with a different administration after the next general election, I can serve in the military. But for now, I can do my best to help Pittsburgh. With a commentary for Youth Express, this is Jose Manuel Flores Reyes.
5: This is Katie, reporting from Youth Media Center at SLB Radio. I'm 13 years old and in the 7th grade at SciTech, and today I'll be reviewing the video game Unpacking, which was released in 2021 by Witchbeam Games. In this calming, cozy game, you unpack boxes of one character's things to help them move into a new home throughout multiple stages of their life. Right out of the gate, you get no explanation of this character's background or any story outside of what you piece together from their belongings. The simple game mechanics and the fact that the story comes from what the player makes of clues given to them make this game a highly personal and subjective experience. There are 8 total stages or houses to unpack belongings into, each with varying levels of difficulty and different numbers of rooms. In relation to this game's price of around $20 to $25, this small number of levels has been a pretty big downside, especially due to the fact that the developers have stated the game will not have any sequels or bonus content. The game takes most players 3 to 4 hours to complete, which is yet another con, as $25 may be too high a price for this amount of gameplay. Still, I really enjoy this game despite the high price. It's very fun watching the main character grow up from a kid moving into a new bedroom, to a college student in a dorm, to a graduate with roommates and a boyfriend, to a woman with a wife and child. Little things like there being almost no space for the character's belonging in her boyfriend's home and looking at her books can clue the player in on the story of her life, making it a clever and fun experience. And I loved being able to piece together the belongings into a cohesive story, which made it worth it to me, despite the price. Another good aspect of this game is its ease of access. Due to the simple mechanics of only being able to unpack and move objects, it is certainly more broadly available to be enjoyed, even to people who play video games less. Plus, this easiness is paired with the colorful pixel art and catchy music to create a cozy, enjoyable vibe throughout the story. However, this specifically cozy vibe can be very subjective and drive off players who would prefer more action-packed games, so it really just depends on one's preferred style of game. Altogether, I would highly recommend this game due to its simple mechanics, fun style, and unique method of subtle storytelling. If you're a fan of clever storytelling or cozy games, I would definitely pick up a copy of this unique indie game on most major consoles. For Youth Express, this is Katie, signing off.
6: Hello, my name is Duray. I am 12 years old, and I go to Still Valley Middle School. Today, I would like to talk to you about going to 6th grade. I thought that 6th grade was going to be scary. The privileges are very good. I get more freedom in school. Activities are fun like gym, and art is also very fun. The work is easy, but then hard. As long as you try, it will be okay. Classes have a lot of energy in them. 6th grade turned out to be one of my favorite school years.
7: Energy in the classroom is exciting. It's faster. You have more work, but it's really not hard work at all. Some work can be easy, and then it depends, how you comprehend with everything.
8: Work was different in 5th grade from 6th grade by doing science notes.
7: The number one thing that I was afraid of coming to 6th grade is the teachers, because I thought they was going to be mean.
9: A bully, by definition, is a person who uses strength or power to harm or intimidate those who are weaker. They use teasing, hurtful comments, and social media to entertain themselves or gain popularity at the expense of others, even to the point of causing someone to take their own life and be rid of the torment. In my personal experience, I have found that there's a big gap in what adults see as bullying and what the one being intimidated sees as bullying. What some see as normal teasing doesn't feel normal to the person being teased. How do we stop it? We stop it by taking action. Stand up for someone who seems to be beating the butt of others' jokes. Come to their defense. Be a support for that person, not the one laughing. Report what you're seeing. If someone else reports it, besides the person being bullied, adults might just look a little deeper into the topic. If you are the one being bullied, hang in there. Keep reporting it and report it to multiple adults until you get the result you want. And remember that there are more good people than bad.
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11: 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I am in 9th grade at Montour High School, and you're listening to Youth Express. 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
12: Hi, my name is Henry, and the next piece you're about to listen to was written by me, no one else. Well, just kidding. But it was recorded by a student here at Youth Express. 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
13: My name is Alexa. I am 17 years old and go to Shaler Area High School. Today I'm going to talk a little bit about my regrets from high school and maybe my advice for people who are just starting high school. I've been a really successful student in high school, and I've had the opportunity to do a lot of really great extracurriculars, but the thing that I sort of regret is over time losing touch with why I did those extracurriculars in the first place. I was really driven junior year to get into a great college, and I did, so I'm happy about that, but I regret seeing how I just focused on academics and violin and running for the sake of it and sort of lost touch of why I wanted to do those things in the first place. And it ended up that senior year I felt really lost because I was finishing all these activities and I realized that I didn't have the connection that I wanted. And so my goal for college is to be more involved in the things that I care about and choose things because I care about them and maintain that connection rather than just aiming for success all the time. And I would advise you to do the same thing.
14: My name is Deidre. I'm in third grade and I live in Spring Hill. Peace is like a nice thing. Peace looks like nice and kind. It says nice is peaceful and it can be nice, but peace is always nice.
15: My name is Waylon in the eighth grade at Ingram Middle School, reporting from the Youth Media Center at SLB Radio. I will be reviewing and talking about my experiences with Halloween. I really like Halloween and think it is a really fun time that can be very spooky. You can host parties, go trick-or-treating, or hang out with friends and eat candy. There are many different unique ways to celebrate Halloween. Yesterday was Halloween as well. I went trick-or-treating with all of my friends and we all dressed up. I dressed as a cow in a big cow onesie. Two of my other friends were characters from the same video game, one was a character from The Office, one was a musician, and the other was a graffiti artist. We all met up at my friend's house and began our trek along the neighborhoods. After around 2 or so hours, we headed back to my friend's house. We traded our candy with each other and ate some. It was really fun, and my cow onesie kept me nice and cozy the entire time. It was a really fun time with lots of treats. It's really fun to hang out with your friends and see all the cool costumes and decorations. My favorite part was probably to be able to see all of my friends at once and have a really, really fun time with them. My least favorite part is probably how my legs felt after walking for so long carrying a massive bag of candy around. It was overall really fun and a great experience. This is Waylon from the Youth Media Center signing off.
16: The Ferris Wheel. Ferris wheels evoke fun and good times, and the ride is internationally synonymous with amusement parks and fairs. But did you know a man from Pittsburgh developed the first modern wheel? However, the city currently does not have a Ferris wheel of its own. The recent possibility of installing a large wheel in the city likely leaves some people with mixed feelings, but the significance of such a decision would be undoubtedly historic. In 1886, an entrepreneur named George Ferris settled on Pittsburgh's north side, then known as Allegheny City. Although this man's last name is now a word known throughout the world, at that time Ferris was no more than a typical operator of an engineering business. While attending a banquet to discuss plans for the 1893 Columbian Exposition in Chicago, Ferris was intrigued by the planner's wish to have a structure at the fair that would rival the Eiffel Tower in its scope and symbolism. To meet this demand, Ferris came up with plans for a 264-foot-tall observation wheel, identical in its operation to today's Ferris wheels, but on a much larger scale. Many were skeptical, but Ferris was confident in his idea. The gamble paid off, and to many, the wheel was the highlight of the Chicago World's Fair. The first wheel captured the imaginations of so many that imitations immediately started popping up across the country. And although Ferris died in 1896, the Ferris wheel has remained popular well over a century after his death. Kennywood, the closest amusement park to the city of Pittsburgh today, last had a large-scale Ferris wheel in 1999. So, despite being the former home of the inventor of the classic amusement ride, the city currently does not have a Ferris wheel. Plans show a wheel possibly being part of a new $700 million development on the city's North Shore, but whether or not this would happen remains to be seen. The plan, called Esplanade, would likely include mixed-use space as well as a modern observation wheel that would likely provide stunning views of the city's skyline. Debates over implications on the surrounding community will likely occur before a Pittsburgh Ferris wheel comes to be, but the addition of it could be a wonderful thing that would increase the historical sense of innovation that Pittsburgh already possesses, especially if presented properly with historical signage explaining George Ferris's Pittsburgh connection. The city has such a well-known link to amusement history that should be made much more well-known to the public. With a commentary for Youth Express, I am Andrew McLaughlin, a 9th grader at North Allegheny.
17: This is Sammy, a current 12th grade student at North Allegheny High School, and this is a review of Sabrina Carpenter's 7th studio album, Man's Best Friend. The album features 12 tracks with 2 singles, Man Child and Tear. It broke the Spotify record for most streams in a single day by female artist in 2025 so far. The album is primarily pop with heavy elements of disco pop incorporated. Throughout the album, the songs melt together to convey the feeling of moving on from an unhealthy relationship and the tumultuous feelings that someone goes through when being treated the wrong way way by someone they love. However, compared to her previous album, Short and Sweet, which was more sad, this album ends on a very happy note, where she conveys that she has found her peace and is ready to let go. I recommend this to anybody who's interested in feeling like they want to get up, dance, or to play this at a party, and I sometimes even play this when I work out. This has been Sammy for SLB Radio.
18: My name is Erin. I am 18 years old, and I go to Shaler Area High School. Today, I'm here to tell you about an individual who had a huge impact on my life while I was in high school. Mr. Stadelman, one of the math teachers at Shaler, is an amazing role model in every way. He taught me not only to be passionate and show initiative in every aspect of my life, but also how to be a mature young adult, to really work hard and be warm and engaging and respectful to every individual that you meet is very important for success, but also just for having a happy life in general. I really appreciate everything he's done for me. He's been there during so many hard times of my life, but also during the most fantastic times of my life. And I'm most going to remember his awesome sense of humor and just his really great work ethic. And I think it's really important for young students to find this mentor because it gives you an image or a person that you can try to develop into like some figure that you want to become or where you want to see yourself in 10 years.
19: If you watch the news, you've probably heard the term Brexit. Brexit, or Britain's exit from the European Union, is currently set to occur on October 31st of this year. We are all uncertain of the effects and impacts, as none of the 28 EU countries have ever left their economic and political support system before. However, the purpose of the EU's creation was to stop Europe from going to war, and it now enforces policies regarding everything from trade, security, and migration to climate, environment, and health. If Britain left, they would most likely be affected in all of these areas, and greatly in economics. I was lucky enough to travel to London recently and run into Simon, a middle-aged British local who is very knowledgeable in politics, so I sat down with him to have a short discussion in South Kensington about the issue of Brexit. When asked about his stance, the first thing he said was, "Brexit, the biggest disaster that has ever happened in this country since the war." He explained to me why Brexit is occurring in the first place, because of Britain's Conservative Party, called the Tories. The Tory party, some of them, have always hated Europe, partly because it provides legislation that they don't like. Brexit is really about divisions within the Tory party. Simon told me about how those who supported Brexit heard arguments about all the money they would be saving, however overestimated the numbers may have been. Unfortunately, the opponents of Brexit couldn't convey the advantages of staying in the European Union. So if you go to places like Cornwall sports centers, they've been built with European money. Local roads, they've been built with European money. Libraries, they've been built with European money. Not only that, but he says that the results are not ideal. It seems to me the common consensus of British locals is similar to Simon's. Isolation from the European Union has too many disadvantages to enforce it. With a commentary for Youth Express, this is Maren Quirk, 10th grader at North Allegheny Intermediate High School.
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21: Hello, my name is Brianna. I'm 12 years old, and I go to Still Valley Middle School. Today, I'd like to talk to you about going to 6th grade. I thought 6th grade would be very bad, but I was wrong. I love 6th grade. I made a lot of new friends. The activities are cool. There are not a lot of activities in 6th grade, but there are some. You have a lot more fun and freedom and privileges in middle school. The activities I do have is you can go into student council, you can go into Alice Club. Alice Club is you make your own video games and you play with the computer. Not very much. We're very lucky to have Alice Club. The freedom is you get 3 minutes to go to your classes. You don't have a teacher with you all the time. And you have more than two classes. I thought it was going to be bad because I thought that the teachers were going to give me a lot of homework. And I was not going to make a lot of friends, but I did. The number one piece is just be yourself. Don't be someone that you aren't.
22: We're excited to have four folks from Urban Pathways Charter Schools here with us. You'll get to meet all four of them. We have three talented men here, Ivan, Todd, and Darnell. We also have Jamila Rice. I'm going to start with you, Jamila, just so you can sort of set the stage here. What brings these fellows here?
23: Well, each of these young men share a passion and interest in poetry, And they are here because two of them participated in our school's Poetry Out Loud competition yesterday. And one is here because he has such a passion for poetry that he started a poetry club at our school, which we call the Poetry Instigators.
0: I love it. Well, let's meet each of you, and we'll start over on this side. I'll let you introduce yourself. This would be a good time for any shout-outs you might wish to provide. I'll leave that up to you, but I'd also love to get to know you a little more.
1: My name's Ivan Gunn. I'm in 10th grade. I go to NUP downtown. I just want to thank God for just putting me here and just let me do everything that I could possibly do. I would love to thank my teachers for just giving me the motivation to just stay with it and stick with poetry. I would like to thank all of my competitors. They helped me be better than what I thought I can be. And I just really enjoy this, and I just want to go full-heartedly at it just to get my school that win.
0: Now, I don't normally do this. It is radio, but how tall are you, Ivan?
1: I'm about 6 foot.
0: Yeah, when you said you're a sophomore, I'm thinking, oh my gosh, 10th grade? When did you discover poetry?
1: Actually, this year, last year we actually had gotten the opportunity to, we've gotten the opportunity to do it, but last year it wasn't really a requirement, so this year it was actually required of us to do it. And my mom and I talked about it, and I was like, well, Mom, I think I'm going to really go for it just to try something new. So she was like, all right, well, I think you should do it. You just never know where this can get you. So
0: yeah.
1: So I just practiced with my mom, and we just did the same poem over and over and over again until it just became second nature. And I just imagine myself in the poem. I think that's what helped me the most. And I really enjoy poetry. It's just...
0: That's really terrific. To hear. We'll talk a little bit more, but let's meet everybody who's here. So we'll turn over to you next. Hi.
2: How you doing? My name is Darnell Stevens, also from Urban Pathways Charter High School, and I'm in the 12th grade. I just want to give a big shout out to my mother and God himself, and of course, our famous teacher, Miss Jamila Rice, for always pushing us through poetry. This is not my first time doing a poetry thing. Last year, I actually won and got to present at the August Wilson Center, hosted by Miss Jamila Rice again. And I don't know when I found poetry. I would say as a young age, I just always admired words. So being a part of this just made that better and a better experience for me. And I want to give a shout out to Ivan for always doing his thing.
0: Yeah, he's going to keep the torch going. What happens after high school for you?
2: I just got accepted to Robert Morris, Clarion, Washington and Jefferson, Indiana University of Pennsylvania, and California University of Pennsylvania. But I'm seeking to go to Robert Morris for business.
0: They're a great school, and there's some great programs there, too. But five schools, hooray for Urban Pathways Charter Schools. That's fantastic to get that kind of education. Now, tell me about the Instigators Club.
2: As a matter of fact, I'll hand this over to Todd.
0: Oh, Todd, great.
2: Because he is the master of that.
0: Oh, you're the founder. Okay. And let's meet Todd. Tell me about yourself.
3: I'm Todd Speller. I am also a 12th grade at Urban Pathways Charter School. I'm the leader of the Poetry Instigators. And this actually all started, I guess I could say, officially 2 years ago when we first started doing little poetry events. We do a gallery crawl at our school. Like, when we do have the gallery crawl, I play in the band in our school's Still Pan band, Sounds of Still.
0: Oh, were you here when they were here?
3: I was not, actually. I did not have the privilege of doing that. But
0: you guys sounded great when you were down here. And it's funny because I didn't think you were here, but it gets hard for me to remember everybody.
3: Yeah, I had actually missed that one. I was like, man, I can't believe I missed it. So you probably would have already known me, so.
0: Yeah. Well, anyway, you were saying.
3: But yeah, it started about 2 years ago. We had done an event at the gallery crawl, and it was me and my two other friends, and we decided we were going to do poetry. And it started off as that. And we would just, like, every gallery crawl that would come up, we would go out, and there would be an intermission. We would go do poetry and stuff. And
24: the Barnes & Noble event.
3: Yeah, and then we started doing like Barnes & Noble's events because we had our book fairs there. And we started going there and doing poetry also. So it just became a thing of like every school event we could kind of get our hands on, we went out and we did poetry at these things. So eventually, like, you know, we went to Miss Rice and we said, Miss Rice, we need to actually make this something official. We need to like make it like solid. Like we need to really have this. So that's when we decided that we were going to have the poetry club, the poetry instigators. And after that, we pretty much go to whatever school events we can find, whatever events that we can kind of see or look at. And we go there and we're like, yeah, let's do this. So
0: do you call yourselves PIs? why not? You know, like,
3: yeah, I never actually thought about it like that.
0: There's probably hats that already say it for private investigator. I'm a PI.
3: Yeah, we're gonna write that down. We're gonna remember that one.
4: I already thought of that.
0: That'll be my contribution. You picked a good woman to go to in Jamila
3: Rice
0: to be a strong advocate for you. So do you guys meet regularly and exchange writing, or is the instigators I guess you help make sure the competition goes off, right? Or
3: in a way, we kind of like we look at a lot of people that, who are doing it. We hound Miss Rice all the time. Miss Rice, when are we going to do this? When are we going to do that? Like, who won? Who lost? Who's in it in the first place? We are always like hanging out in Miss Rice's office, just like, Miss Rice, so what are we going to do? What's the next thing we're going to do? Actually, I remember because I had gone to Miss Rice's office at the beginning of this week, and I said, Miss Rice, so what are we going to do next? And she goes, oh, well, did you forget? I was like, forget what? The Saturday Night Lights. I was like, what?
0: Oh, here, yeah.
3: Right. I was like, yeah. I was like, I almost did forget about that. She was like, yeah. I was like, okay, yeah, I can do this. We can work this out. We can do something. We can do something here.
0: Well, you guys really, you guys just shine. I can tell. I can't wait to hear what you've written. Are there lots of other folks involved in poetry as well in the club? Is it mostly you three, and are there any women involved too? Any girls?
3: We really try to do that, but I think the main problem in our school is that not a lot of people are up to the task of standing in front of people.
0: Yeah, it's hard.
3: And poetry is such a emotional thing for people. When they write it, a lot of it is themselves. Like, that's how you get the best poetry, is by putting yourself on the paper. Like, it's like There was a quote, I don't completely remember it, but it basically said, writing is like sitting down and bleeding on the paper.
0: Yeah.
3: You just bleed on the paper. You put everything you have onto that piece of paper. And I think it's not easy for a lot of people to get up and stand in front of other people and almost in a way put themselves out there like that. So it's kind of hard, because we have people in the group who we say, yeah, come on, let's do this. And some of them will be like, yeah, let's go do it. But in some cases, it's hard to get people to come out and do stuff in front of people, especially people that they don't know. Sometimes people are more comfortable with people that they know, people around the school. But during a gallery crawl or something of that nature, it's harder to get them to come out and really just say, look, just go out there and do it. It's fun, you know?
0: Yeah, you really raise a good point. I mean, some people are going to have trouble, like, playing a cover song or just even playing an instrumental piece of music. Just the nature of actually being in front of the audience. But then take it up a notch where you're sharing your own deepest personal feelings. That could be even more intimidating to folks. So it's good that you guys are leading the way. So there's a number of things. I mean, folks are getting insight into your souls as you share and are being challenged to think a little bit differently. But you also hopefully are inspiring other students to, if they can do it, maybe I can do it, which will get them involved too. I'd love to hear some poetry. Is there anything, Jamila, you looked like you were maybe going to add something. Feel free.
23: Well, what I was going to say is that we are very lucky that even though we are a small school, the administration at our school really supports the arts at our school and really wants to make sure that our students are more well-rounded individuals, because that leads to their full development. And We're also lucky in that in our English department at our school, we have two teachers, both me and Ms. Nicole Homage, who is listening in right now, who are Western Pennsylvania Writing Project Fellows. And because of our participation in that program, we learned how important it is for us to work on our writing and then how that in turn helps us to help our students become more interested in writing and also become better writers.
0: Well, and we would love, we do love nothing more than showcasing great writing and also music. So even though we haven't even done that yet today, we want to have you here whenever you would like to be. The other thing I wanted to check, who's from McKeesport? One of you? I'm looking at my notes. Where are you guys from, Ivan?
4: I'm actually from Wilkinsburg.
0: I'm sorry, from Wilkinsburg?
4: Yes.
0: And you're from?
2: I'm from the south side of Pittsburgh.
0: South side?
3: I'm from Wilkinsburg, too.
0: Okay.
3: Actually, one of our members.
0: Oh, he's not here.
3: Yeah, one of our members was supposed to be here, and when we asked him about it, he said
0: he couldn't make it.
3: Yeah, he couldn't make it.
0: Is he asleep?
3: Probably.
0: Might be asleep.
3: He probably is. I think everybody here can agree that that sounds like something that Darian would do.
2: Yeah, I think
0: We've spent a lot of time out at McKeesport, actually, as of late. We've done we just finished a bunch of oral histories out in McKeesport. But that's not – I don't know Darian, but we could call him. No, we better.
5: Oh, my God, that would be so awesome.
3: That would be awesome.
0: That would be.
3: But he is a very – he's a great poet himself. He also does a lot of – he's actually a rapper also. So he's quite the character.
5: Yeah.
3: He is quite the character. He's my rival in the poetry instigators. We're always going back and forth with poetry. So,
0: well, I know the South Side real well, but I also know Wilkinsburg quite well. Most of my growing up was spent in Wilkinsburg because I had a mom who didn't drive. So if you take the bus and you live east of the city, you get to know Wilkinsburg very well. To me, that was the crossroads to everywhere.
3: definitely.
0: Spent more time walking the streets of Wilkinsburg, and I continue to be a huge fan of the community through thick and thin. There's a lot of good history and bones in Wilkinsburg and a lot to feel good about. Who would like to go first? Who'd like to go first? Ivan.
2: Yeah, let the winner go first.
0: Should we let youth before beauty here, or however that goes? Do you want
1: to
0: start?
1: I'll go first.
0: Okay. And I don't know if you if there's a title we should know, but I really just want to turn it over to you.
1: Okay. The poem I'm actually going to do is my first one I've ever recited, The Negro Speaks of Rivers by Langston Hughes. I've known rivers. I've known rivers ancient as the world and older than a flow of human blood and human veins. My soul has grown deep like the rivers. I bathed in the Euphrates when dawns were young. I built my hut near the Congo and it lulled me to sleep. I looked upon it now and raised the pyramids above it. I heard the singing of the Mississippi when Abe Lincoln went down to New Orleans. And I seen this muddy bosom turn all golden in the sunset. I've known rivers ancient. Dusky rivers. My soul has grown deep like the rivers.
0: I love that poem. Langston Hughes was one of my favorite poets when I was in middle school and high school, and I always loved that particular poem. You memorized it too, which at least I think you were going from memory, and that's fantastic. Let's see. Darnell, what do you want to do?
2: My poem is called Serenade by Mary Weston Fordham.
0: Now, that's an author I don't know too much about. Is she contemporary, or does she go back a ways?
2: I have no clue. I have no background history on her, but it goes something like this. Sleep. Love sleep. The night wind sighs and soft lullaby. The lark is at rest with the dew on her breast, so close those dear eyes. That borrowed their hue from heaven so blue. Sleep, love, sleep. Sleep, love, sleep. The pale moon looks down on the valleys around. The glow moth is flying. The south wind is sighing. And I am low lying. With lute deftly strung to pour out my song, Sleep, Love, Sleep.
22: I like the internal rhythms of that poem, and you really pulled that off really well, too. What attracted you to it? Was part of it the cadence, or?
2: I'm also our friend Darian, he's a rapper, but I'm also a rapper, and I really like words and rhyme schemes, so like most of the poems I recite are filled with little rhymes, so I really like the whole rhyme scheme with like the sigh and the lullaby. I just like how it goes together, very wordy.
22: Yeah, you delivered it really well too. Let's turn to Todd, what have you got?
3: I have a poem that I wrote actually for this, it's called As a Race. As a race, the stereotypes are too far and too many. As a race, we say that we are too thick. As a race, we are told we cannot think. As a race, we stand firm but divided. As a race, we say, what race? As a race, we are told we are different but equal. As a race, our legacy is slowly becoming violence and crime. As a race, we've fallen. But as part of this race, it is my job to rise up past my generation and raise the older ones' tired feet. As part of this race, I will lighten the load of dead weight my generation is leaving behind. As part of this race, I refuse to stand upon the aching backs of previous generations. As a part of this race, I wish to stand tall and show that we are so much more than our portrayal. As part of this race, I will race to the future we deserve, not the one that we were given.
22: Ooh, that's nice. Really nice. Are you writing a lot?
3: Yeah, I actually have a lot of notebooks. Like, I have so many notebooks, and most of them will have stuff in the beginning and nothing at the end. Like, I never have completed a notebook because I just have so many. I always have something to write with, always have something to write on.
22: I do that too. I like starting new notebooks, and then I get like 30 pages in them if I'm lucky. If I'm lucky. So I got a lot of notebooks at home that have a lot of extra room. And there's something nice about a new pen and a new notebook.
3: Yeah, you know? it's the fresh feeling.
22: Yeah. You guys are great. Does anybody want to share another one? You're welcome to, but I also don't want to twist your arm. That's totally up to you guys.
1: I have another one.
22: Sure.
1: So my second poem is Author's Prayer. I don't really know how to say this author's name, so I'll try.
6: Ilya Kaminsky.
1: What'd you say?
6: Ilya Kaminsky.
1: If I speak for the dead, I must leave this animal of my body. I must write the same poem over and over for an empty page, the white flag of their surrender. If I speak for them, I must walk on the edge of myself. I must live as a blind man who runs the rooms without touching the furniture. Yes, I live. I can cross the streets asking, what year is it? I could dance in my sleep and laugh in front of the mirror. Even sleep is prayer. Lord, I will praise your madness in a language not mine. Speaking music that wakes us, music in which we move. For whatever I say is a kind of petition. In the darkest days must I praise.
22: Nicely. Don, I don't know how you memorize these. And because when you read these, you sound like you... It doesn't sound like you're reciting it. It sounds like it's coming straight from you. It looks like you got something, Darnell?
2: I had the poem from last year, the John Singer. We had actually read a book called The Heart is a Lonely Hunter, and I guess I'll just say that.
22: Yeah.
2: It's called loneliness. John Singer was quiet. It was his choice, not his fault. He was born a mute, and his best friend's veins filled with salt. He tried to help anyone who came with him with a situation. A volunteer or help, he was always in participation. Usually being deaf will make a lot of people stand out, but other people came to John, mostly with their hands out. He was never mean, yet somehow always nice, but keeping your problems inside always comes with a price. He wanted to go see his friend, yet found out he had been deceased, so John made a decision so the duo could meet. Even though it rains, there's not always a shower. John made his choice and filled his chest with gunpowder.
22: Excellently, done, and let's finish up. Todd, you got anything?
3: Yeah, I got one more. This is actually mine from my poem from last year that I didn't actually get to do. It was from it's by Edna
6: Saint Vincent Millay.
3: Yeah, I couldn't remember the last name. It's called Dirge Without Music. I am not resigned to the shutting away of loving hearts in the hard ground. So it is, and so it will be, for so it has been, time out of mind. Into the darkness they go, the wise and the lovely, crowned with lilies and with laurel they go. But I am not resigned. Lovers and thinkers, into the earth with you. Be one with the dull, indiscriminate dust. A fragment of what you felt, of what you knew. A formula, a phrase remains, but the best is lost. The answers, quick and keen, the honest look, the laughter, the love, they are gone. They are gone to feed the roses, elegant and curled as the blossom. Fragrant is the blossom. I know, but I do not approve. More precious was the light in your eyes than all the roses in the world. Down, down, down, into the darkness of the grave, gently they go, the beautiful, the tender, the kind, quietly they go. The intelligent, the witty, the brave, I know, but I do not approve, and I am not resigned.
22: That's really well done. I'm really proud of all you guys. And I probably would be proud of Darian if he had gotten here too, but you can give him I think I would be, but anything else anybody wanted to say or meant to say? Anybody you might have missed thanking or
3: Go ahead.
1: I would just like to thank you for having us here.
22: Thanks.
1: This is just a great opportunity for all of us just to actually be on a live radio station.
22: Thanks. It's truly my pleasure. Thank you.
3: Thank you. I also want to say thank you, and I want to tell the people out there who are listening, inspire your kids to write. Inspire them to have the ability to think deeply and to truly think about themselves, to have a better understanding of themselves and the world around them. Writing is one of the best things that you can inspire your children to do, one of the best things that they can do with their spare time.
7: Can I say one thing before Ms. Rice goes? Just one thing. It was my mom's birthday yesterday, so I just want to say happy birthday to my mom while I'm here.
22: Happy birthday. What's her first name?
7: Shadell.
22: Shadell, happy birthday. She turns... Thank you.
23: I just like to thank you again for having us here. Just like Ivan said, this is a wonderful opportunity for the gentlemen that are here and also for anyone who's listening.
22: Absolutely.
23: To them to see. I mean, especially since they are gentlemen. And, you know, a lot of times maybe young men may not see their place in poetry but outside of rap music or hip hop. And, you know, there's all sorts of poetry that you can immerse yourself in, just as Ivan said, in order to gain different experiences and gain more of an insight into your own life and your, you know, one of the best things about poetry is the fact that you can see it, that other people are feeling some of the same things that you're feeling. You're not alone in the world. And, we are not alone. We're all together in this thing called poetry. So thank you so much.
22: Thanks. You all keep in touch, please. And thanks for being here. Take care.
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10: Hi, my name is Mallory Rose. I'm 15, and I go to Lincoln Park. This is Soda Machine. Approximately 15 minutes from downtown Pittsburgh sits a small borough named Crafton, a population of roughly 6,000. We're not too different from your typical old American small town, tree-lined streets with old brick roads, century-old homes and buildings. We have woods surrounding our town, a small shopping center, local grills and bars, and a roundabout with a stop sign. There are streets where it's painfully obvious there was no plan for housing and that things just got built as time moved on. When the weather was warm, my friends and I hated to be inside. And so we sat on my worn-down garage roof, our only source of light being the moon and an old yellowed streetlight that connected to a faded wooden telephone pole. We talked about everything and anything. I was reminded of my summers when my family stayed at my aunt's home in Kansas City, Missouri. Immediately, I could feel the thick, hot, suffocating air. Sitting on the roof in the Midwest weather was detestable, but the view made it somewhat worthwhile. You were able to see houses blocks and blocks away when you got a little leverage. I remember getting lost,
11: driving aimlessly around the housing plan and passing streets and streets that looked identical. God, I would not want to live here, I said to my father, who shared the same distasteful look on his face. He held the steering wheel tight in his hands. There's nothing to do here, I complained. The pool is closed. The park is closed. There's only houses and roads. And then you reach a multi-lane road with no sidewalks. It's literally just housing. Yeah, he agreed. I swear we've been on this road a million times. A young adult man with brown hair, a matching workout outfit, and running shoes passed by us. I think we've seen about five of him, my father joked. Dad and I decided to go on a drive, getting lost since he insisted that he could make it without directions. We came to Missouri to visit my mom's side of the family almost every summer. She moved to Pittsburgh for a job and then stayed there when she met my dad and fell in love. That was well over 20 years ago. I don't blame her for staying in Pittsburgh. It's better there. My summers at home were nice. I had my friends in the temperate weather of the Northeast. Sitting on my roof was bearable, and I could never get lost due to the originality and ugliness of the houses in my town. We never ran out of things to do. And when we did, we figured something out. Our small town gave us the resources. That night on my roof, conversation settled between the group, and the once-ignored sound of the pool filter running behind us became increasingly loud and obvious. The garage sat at the back of my yard, and an alley separated us from my neighbors. Across from me sat Pete's pool. The cover was off, and the crystal-clear water glimmered in the moonlight. We stared at the dark houses behind the pool. The lack of light gave us the okay, and before we could convince ourselves it was a bad idea, we were climbing down the ladder propped against my garage gutter. The group of us stood leaning against the wall of the pool. To be honest, I don't know him all that well, I admitted. I mean, I think his name's Pete, but I don't know what he would do if he came out and saw us swimming in his pool at 2 a.m. I have 3 aunts in Kansas City, and they all get together when my mom, dad, and I come to visit. My cousins are all significantly older than me. My mother took a little longer to have kids than the rest of her siblings, and I suffered the consequences. I didn't have anybody there my age, so I often went on walks with my aunt and her dog. I remember seeing the nicely edged grass that lined the perfectly smooth cement sidewalks. It felt too nice, too perfect. Along these sidewalks, some benches sat on the side in their perfectly carved out circles. We sat on the bench and I made brief conversation. Nothing heavy, nothing real or raw. That kind of discussion didn't feel fit for our environment. I've never felt truly comfortable in this place. Each tree was planted in a specific planned out spot, one sat on either side of us. Identical cookie cutter houses stared back at us from our seats. It was eerily silent and creepily empty. No streetlights, I noticed. Nobody else is out. My aunt's gaze met mine. A cigarette was pressed in between her pursed lips, and she took a draught, exhaled, and smiled at me. It didn't look like she perceived these houses, these streets like I did. Her gaze was soft and rather blank. It was a long way from Crafton, where my friends and I zipped down the road on our bikes, past Shaw's Beer Distributor, and past the dog salon. I always got a little nervous when we rode by because Jameson's parents, the owners of the town's favorite bar and grill, had a little incident with the owner of the beer distributor. I imagined the owner coming out and shaking his fist at Jameson. Cars beeped at us, so we swerved off the road and onto the bumpy concrete sidewalks. The pebbles piled into the concrete, shook our bikes, but didn't slow us down. Immediately after pulling in front of the volunteer fire department, we dug in our pockets and in our bags for change. The soda machine is my favorite part of Crafton. A nice cold pop only costs 75 cents. I think we're the only reason that they even have it anymore, that they restock it. We all buy a Pepsi and talk at the wooden picnic table that sits in the parking lot. I see people walk by with their dogs. I see the people in the donut shop across the street prepping dough for the next morning. I see our bikes scattered across the pavement and us talking and drinking. I feel comfortable, at ease, because the town does not stare blankly back at me, but hugs me and smiles.
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24: We need transportation and more activities to get involved in.
25: The after-school program should provide bus passes. If the adults do more and pay attention more and like give more, then the younger kids will see it. And instead of like it's always being focused on like the boys' basketball teams and the girls' dance teams, like it was more of what the children want to do. Because right now there's kids that just go home and go to sleep because there's nothing to do or nothing that they want to do that's entertaining them or that's giving them the attention that they want. If it's what I want to do, I don't care about getting paid.
26: I'm saying field trips because we went to Lauraville one time and it was really, really fun. So I think that we should have more field trips like that.
27: Like we could just learn like different languages because like a lot of schools don't have like those kind of classes. Well, schools that I know of. Like crafting, but not just like those little kids crafting, like actually make stuff. Like you can make a boat, put it in a river or something, like go somewhere. Like that's what I would do.
25: If there's an after-school program where they want to do that stuff, they're not going to hesitate to come and stuff because it's helping them out with what they want to be and how they want to go in life.
12: Abortion laws are going backwards, especially, at least I've noticed, within the last year or so. I mean, resources like Planned Parenthood have never existed without someone opposing them, because even though abortions are only a small fraction of what they do, that's all people seem to see. So when states are putting full bans on abortion, on the surface, it's a ban on abortion. But going deeper, these are attacks on accessible birth control and reproductive health resources like cancer screenings and STD tests. They don't have so much to do with abortions, but everything to do with controlling women's bodies. So as a trans man, it's hard to know what to do, because first and foremost, this is a women's rights issue. But myself and other trans folks are often an unspoken casualty. The transmasculine perspective on these issues is often difficult to explain because you don't want to speak over the women on the front lines. But we also have uteruses, and watching these kinds of things unfold around you is terrifying. Periods are often, understandably, a sensitive subject within the community. Before I medically transitioned, my endocrine disorder on top of dysphoria made periods unmanageable. Many people with uteruses, trans or cis, have similar disorders, and having access to birth control changed the way I was able to function, and I was fortunate to be able to get the medical care I needed in the first place. And on top of reproductive resources, places like Planned Parenthood also provide hormone replacement therapy for trans and gender nonconforming folks who otherwise aren't able to access it. You don't hear trans men talking about abortion bans a lot, but trust me, using inclusive language while fighting against reproductive rights restrictions never goes unnoticed. With a commentary for Youth Express, this is PJ Squire, a senior at Shaler Area High School.
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16: Exploring the road to a better Pittsburgh.
17: Where we are and where we are going.
18: Hi, this is Sarah Gilmer.
16: And I'm Mark Disson. We're here to talk about a problem afflicting Pittsburgh's rivers.
18: It's called combined sewer overflow. When it storms in Pittsburgh, the storm water that flows into drain pipes overloads the sewer system and then pours directly into the rivers.
16: We spoke with Thomas Baxter, a representative of Friends of the Riverfront, to learn more about this overflow problem.
19: Combined sewer overflow, it's when our combined storm waters and sewers sort of overload. So we have a series of outlets that just pour the untreated sewage into straight into the riverfronts. And you can take a boat ride and look along our riverbanks. You might see what looks like concrete boxes with little trap doors on them, and that's where the water will flow out.
16: Essentially, all of the drain pipes in Pittsburgh flow into a single treatment center called Alcosan. If Alcosan cannot handle the excess water, it spews sewage right into our rivers, where we get our drinking water.
18: Not only does it stink, but it also causes serious health risks to Pittsburgh's residents.
16: In the past, people believed that the sewer's odor itself transmitted disease. But John Schombert from Three Rivers Wet Weather clarified what the real problem is.
20: By having the storm sewers and the sanitaries together, every time it rained, you flushed out the storm sewers and you created a cleaner pipe and you didn't have those odors. Reality is it wasn't the odors at all that was causing the disease, but the fact that we're flushing our sewage out into the rivers and then drinking it.
18: You do not need to be an expert, though, to know that drinking water from sewers will damage your health.
16: Fortunately, there are a number of organizations in Pittsburgh striving to solve the sewer problem. For example, John Schombert explained what Three Rivers Wet Weather does to resolve the issue.
20: Three Rivers Wet Weather is a nonprofit corporation with the goal of bringing the communities together, bringing in the technology to solve our wet weather problems and improve water quality.
18: John also stated that Pittsburgh residents can make some simple yet effective changes to combat the combined sewer overflow problem.
20: We should be looking at green infrastructure and making your driveways out of space brick instead of a solid piece of concrete or asphalt. And rain gardens and green roofs, as an example, are an opportunity to reduce stormwater.
16: In addition to the public work that needs to be done, John stressed the importance of encouraging your local government to get involved.
20: We don't have water governance in Pennsylvania or in the United States. We have political boundaries. One thing the homeowner can do is support and encourage their local officials.
18: Pittsburgh has a problem that can only be solved by both political and residential action.
16: It is up to us, as a community, to solve it. If you want to learn more about how you can help, you can visit threeriverswetweather.org. There are also numerous other organizations in Pittsburgh that would be more than willing to help you.
19: The rivers really define who we are here in Western Pennsylvania.
18: This series was produced at the studios of the Saturday Light Brigade
21: and was created and made possible by the Heinz Endowment's Youth Philanthropy Interns Program.
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0: I'm Melissa in sixth grade at Avalon Elementary in the Northgate School District. The book I read is Summer of the Swans by Betsy Byers. The book was about Sarah, a 14-year-old girl who wants to get away. She doesn't want to live with her sister, her aunt, and her father, and especially herself. She wants to stay with her brother, Charlie, who she really loves. Charlie ends up running away. Sarah gets worried and went out to search for Charlie. She was at the top of a hill and heard a cry. She knew it was Charlie. She got so happy she started jumping, but she didn't know where

0: work on mentoring relationships with the youth. And I feel that's something that is very important in every child's life. And I also learned how to partake in philanthropy as a part of the county's youth. I learned that there's a lot more to Westmoreland County than I originally thought. There's a ton of nonprofits that have really great missions, and I didn't realize the whole impact of that at first. And there's so many people that are actively trying to make a difference. I just always been gravitated towards group work because I'm a talker and I'm a people person. So I love being around others and collaborating. So I thought it was a really cool experience. This opportunity has been amazing, and I love having the platform to better my community and work with people who are just as passionate as I am. It's really prepared me in multiple ways, like writing grant proposals and stuff like that. I never really knew what that was about, and to have that skill to eventually work for a nonprofit or for a community foundation, I feel like I have the platform for that, and I'm well prepared to maybe do that someday.
1: My name is Ethan Dabbs. I graduated from Richland High School this past year, and I will be attending the University of Virginia to study economics. The things that I've learned about my region in particular is all the things that it has to offer. I didn't realize all of the potential that our region had to be great. I think that through this internship, I've really recognized the worth our region really has. I didn't really expect there to be as many thriving businesses in our area. I didn't even know that there was a steel mill still running. That kind of came as a big surprise to me. The amount of businesses that we have in our downtown district and the amount of food that we have to eat, like, I love food, and I didn't even know that we had some of the great restaurants that we do around here. So that was one big eye-opener for me, that not only just food is thriving, but other businesses too.
2: 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I'm in 10th grade at Montour High School, and you're listening to Youth Express. Catch the future.
3: My name is Kalise Cowanzrini. I'm 15 years old, and I'm in the 9th grade at Woodland Hills High School. My role as a student leader, I unfortunately could not participate in making the slideshow because I was preoccupied in my school's junior musical, but I did participate in the summit. I participated in leading an impactful discussion in the social and racial injustice group, and we talked about art pieces that represented social and racial injustice. And I think that the main thing that I gained from that experience was other people's insights and other people's opinions on some of the topics. Like, they thought of different things that I don't think I would have ever thought of because they've experienced different things than me. So that was just a really helpful thing that I saw. And I feel like the most meaningful aspect of the event was really just having a space where I could talk and I could share my views without being shushed or ignored or judged. I just had this space to be open and to talk and communicate with others. That's also kind of ties into how I think it would make an impact on my school or my community, because everyone deserves a space where they feel welcomed, where they feel heard, and where they can feel safe there. One of the things that I learned from the other schools, we talked about a sign that a school made at a football game. I never even knew about the sign, but whenever I saw it, my immediate thought was oh my goodness, that's definitely meant to be racist, and that's definitely wrong in some ways. And we actually had a coach from that school in our summit that shared insight on how their players never meant any harm. No final thoughts, just that I'm very excited to be doing it. I mean, I'm only a freshman, so I have 3 more years left of this, and I really hope that this becomes a thing that more schools try out, because it's really fun and it's very, very insightful and very impactful.
4: Hi, I'm Anna. I'll be reading my poem called Argument. Fairy lights flicker around the pink room. The blinds are open, but sunlight hesitates. The ghost of a tear stings my eye. I'm sorry, I repeat for the 12th time. My words spin around my head. I'm dizzy, and I can't help it. I beg for you to say 3 words I've heard 1,000 times over. I forgive you. But you don't. You argue back. Press for more answers that I don't have. Answers I've never had. I don't know, I tell you, but we continue to argue. This isn't what I wanted to ruin it all, so I bring my knees to my chest. The air reeks of perfumes that sting my eyes more, yet I don't let a single tear fall. I have to be strong. I have to show you I care, not that I fold under pressure. Because I do. Not that you don't already know that. You do. You have for years, since we were little. My eyes flood with tears, but none fall. You tell me you can't forgive me. I understand, I say, but I don't. I don't understand why we can't go back to the way we were. We always did that. What's different this time? We should have gone back. I should have said something. Anything. I really wish I did. It's been over a year. I can't remember the last time I was gasping for air laughing at the stupidest things. They weren't even funny, but they were to us.
5: I'm Brendan Vini. I graduated from Greater Johnstown.

0: High School, and I'll be going to Duquesne in the fall for marketing and corporate communications. This internship is meaningful because it really makes you have an awareness of the community that you live in, as well as make a difference within that community in a way that typically isn't available to high school students. Another aspect that some students may not be exposed to in high school is like just the email and the corporate kind of environment, just exposure to a corporate environment, coming into an office every day. We've met lots of different people throughout the course of this internship. An activity that we did was the site visits. I like to see what people are doing in the community, and they get really excited about what they're doing, and they're excited to share that with us, and it makes you feel important that they want you to know what's going on with their organization. So I think that was one of the highlights. Through this internship, I've seen that there's so many great things going on. We need to take ownership of the great things that are happening and just multiply those.
1: Hello, my name is Robert. I'm 15. I live in Bruin, Pennsylvania. Something that I'm looking forward to in the new year is a challenge that I made with a friend. The challenge is to write a novel in 1 month, and whoever's is longest is the winner. This will start New Year's Day and last to the end of January. And my New Year's resolution is to publish this novel. My ideas for the novel is, it's like a sequel to The Watchmen, which is a DC Comics graphic novel that won a lot of awards. I want to write about Rorschach and like in an alternate place where he gets transported from his world and ends up coming to our world. And it's going to focus on like a government conspiracy theory, and he's going to be able to solve it.
2: Next up is Tatenda Gardner. She finds herself valuing the ideals of fate, although it's a complicated concept. She believes in valuing the path that brings us all together.
3: The first piece I'm reading is from my chapbook, my flash fiction chapbook, and it's a thank you note to my mom, and it's called Heart on My Wrist. The heart that rests permanently on my wrist, a promise, a vow to see you for all that you are and all that you've done for me. A tattooed keepsake of a bond written in God's ink. And when that fateful day comes, when all the leaves had withered and lie at the foot of your roots, I will tell you I love you for the last time. And when all hope is lost, let my eyes be guided to that very spot on my wrist. My second piece is a little longer, but it's called The Photo on the Bedside Table. The photo on the bedside table didn't belong to me. It never would, but it held so much meaning in its wooden frame. When my mother looked at the picture, she saw something beautiful. It represented what could have been, something lost too soon. To me, it was a reminder that I would never be good enough. If your sister were here, things would be different. How could you expect me to be proud of you? If your sister were still here, she would do such great things. She would amount to so much more than you, she would say to me. She would put me down and praise a made-up story of her dream child. My real arts and crafts were never compared to the ones that she kept delicately in her chest. My real grades never compared to the scholar the girl in the photo supposedly was. It was never good enough. I was never good enough. I didn't even know the girl in the photo, and I never would. But she taught me one thing, resentment. I resented her arts and crafts. I resented the report cards that would have been taped gently onto the fridge. I resented her existence, both imaginary and real. I wanted to see her burn. I wanted to see it burn. It was decided. I walked into the room and flung the door open. It was the last sound I would hear. She turned to me, her face twisted in confusion. I snatched the photo off the bedside table. The weight of its wooden frame only angered me more. I rushed into the kitchen and grabbed the lighter and the bottle resting on the counter. I kicked the back door open and threw the photo on the ground and watched the glass fly into the air. The ringing in my ears only grew louder as I poured what was left on the bottle onto the photo. For the first time, I felt warmth, but it was short-lived. I dropped the lighter and watched the fire ignite. It was everything I ever wanted. The sound of the wood splitting and cracking, slowly watching the image of the girl become distorted and charred. I could finally see the beauty she cherished so much. And when I turned to face her, her tears didn't hurt me. As I stepped back into the house, I could hear her rush to the pile of seared wood and paper. In the end, she would never choose me.
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5: The Green Compass.
6: Exploring the road to a better Pittsburgh.
7: Where we are.
6: And where we are going.
5: The United States has a prison problem. In a July 2015 speech, President Barack Obama highlighted the fact that the U.S. currently has more individuals incarcerated than the leading 35 European countries combined.
7: But behind that problem lies a much more invisible victim, the children of those that are incarcerated. Much like the growth of the prison population, the number of children being affected by mandatory minimums and tough-on-crime laws has grown too. I'm Paige Golden.
5: And I'm Stephen O'Brien. Today, more than 2.7 million children living in the United States have a parent who is incarcerated.
7: The Sentencing Project, a Washington, D.C.-based nonprofit focused on criminal justice system reforms, has studied this issue.
5: Research analyst Dr. Nazgul Gandnoush explains the logistical challenges of visiting an incarcerated parent.
8: Most people who go to prison come from communities and families that are low income, that are economically disadvantaged. Prisons are located in rural areas, so families routinely have to travel over 100 miles in order to visit somebody that's incarcerated.
7: Kayla Boyer works for Amachi Pittsburgh, a nonprofit working to support children and families who have an incarcerated loved one. She explains how hard it can be to communicate with a parent in prison.
9: It is costly in terms of being able to call your parent and keep contact with him or her, and those are very limited calls.
5: Boyer also has a unique connection to the youth she serves.
9: When my mother was incarcerated, I maintained contact with her through writing. I never actually went to go visit her. I was very young when she was in jail, but I remember being too young to understand how the postal system worked.
7: In addition to the challenge of communicating with incarcerated parents, children can struggle due to a sense of embarrassment. Again, Dr. Gandnoush.
8: There's also a stigma, so children do not feel comfortable talking to a lot of people about this because a lot of people are ashamed about the fact that someone in their family or a parent is incarcerated. In order to actually address this, a number of organizations that work directly with children have been trying to come up with programs to help children deal with parental incarceration.
5: The need for such programs is more widespread than many recognize. So much that even Sesame Street has produced a segment on the issue.
10: All this talk about my dad and where he is got me really upset.
11: Oh, because your daddy's away?
12: And you miss him?
10: Yeah, but because of where he is, too. My dad's in jail.
7: Youth often feel that they cannot influence the policies that surround their circumstances with their parent. Organizations like Amachi Pittsburgh deal with this head-on, giving youth an empowered voice. Again, Kayla Boyer.
9: We want our kids to understand how incarceration affects them personally, but we want them to understand how incarceration connects to the larger picture in society, what it is doing on a larger scale. It's breaking apart families. It is putting people in prison for long periods of time. But we also want them to realize that they do have power, even in just using their voices to change those things.
5: The problem is complicated, widespread, and real. There are millions of children who have dealt with the incarceration of a parent. These children deserve comprehensive programs and safe spaces such as those offered by Amachi Pittsburgh to support their development and success.
7: For more information on Amachi Pittsburgh, visit their website at amachipgh.org.
9: As long as children have the right resources, the right tools, adequate support and guidance, then they'll be successful.
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0: Hey everyone, we hope you enjoyed Die With A Smile by Bruno Mars and Lady Gaga. I'm Anika Reddy here with my co-host, Ashani Oligavelli, and you're listening to H2O. Ashani, what are we talking about today?
1: Hey Anika, today we're digging deeper into the teeny tiny troublemakers hiding in plain sight, the one and only villain, Mr. Micro.
0: Oh my gosh, let's see if Mrs. Sustainable can save Eco City from tonight's supervillain.
1: So grab your cape, your partner in crime, and let's sift through this mess.
0: So, for those of you guys that are listening, if this is something that might have sounded a little bit familiar because you've tuned into our episodes before, it's actually because we're kind of going over a topic that we have touched on in the past, but today we're really digging deep into the crime. You get what I did there?
1: Crime? I did, yeah. So, do you kind of want to talk about that? I know we're using a lot of superhero, Marvel, all that kind of stuff. And I remember the first time we did this episode, Anika was super frustrated with me because she was like, hey, Ashani, I have this great idea for an episode. It's going to be super fantastic. It's got to do with superheroes, supervillains, Superman, all these random things.
0: And let me preface, Ashani's not like a Marvel or like Avengers DC kind of person, but I tried to pick villains and superheroes that I thought everyone would know. So I said, Ashani, oh my gosh, we need Superman to come save the day.
1: And so I say, Anika, who is Superman? Like, who is that, right?
0: Ashani, that's like asking who that's like asking who, like,
1: that's like asking our flushable wipes flushable.
0: That's like asking who Kendrick Lamar is. You know who Kendrick Lamar is. Everyone knows who Kendrick Lamar is. Everyone knows who Superman is. How do you not know Superman?
1: I don't know. Like, I've never watched these kinds of
0: things. The guy that has lasers coming out of his eyes, kryptonite, like, hello?
1: See, I've never heard of these foreign words. But I do want to say, once Anika explained the backstory behind a lot of these villains, who's that green one? I don't know. Harley
0: Hulk?
1: Quinn?
0: Oh my gosh, are you serious? Harley Quinn's the one with like pigtails.
1: Wait, yeah, yeah.
0: That's not even from the same like universe.
1: These are universes?
0: Yes, there's DC and then there's Marvel.
1: DC, like the area that's pretty close to Pennsylvania.
0: Okay, I think it's time we dig into this episode. Before I tell you guys what we're really digging into today, let me just bring you guys the problem. There are more microplastics in the ocean than stars in the Milky Way.
1: Ashani, that's insane. Yeah.
0: Do you know what the Milky Way is?
1: I just ate one yesterday, in fact. My sister gave it to me. It was pretty good.
0: No, that was actually a Snickers.
1: Oh, wait, really? I need to start learning the
0: difference. I wasn't even there. I don't know.
1: No, I'm pretty sure it was a Milky Way because I have like 3 Snickers laying on my dresser to be eaten tonight.
0: Well, what are microplastics? That's what we're going to learn today. What they are, where they come from, and why they affect everyone. And I mean everyone. That includes you.
1: Me.
0: And Superman.
1: How do they... So here's the thing. I do want to start off this episode by saying we're talking a lot about these different Superman, superhero terms. If you don't know what they are, it's okay. We'll still make sure that all this information is understandable because that's how I had to go about learning it.
0: I promise you, they know who Superman is.
1: Well, I don't know. You know, I was really not ready to learn about all these things. I was like, dude, this is a whole other thing. It's like learning about Disney princesses. Like learning about each of their backstories and stuff. But once I learned about...
0: They all have the same backstory.
1: What?
0: They all just cry, they have no parents, and then happily ever after.
1: Oh, the princesses, yeah. But all these different... Like, Harley Quinn has a different story than Thanos.
0: But
1: you don't even know there's the
0: giant grape.
1: And he's different from Hulk because he's purple?
0: Like, are you serious?
1: This is so weird to me.
0: Oh my gosh. Do you know who Spider-Man is?
1: Yes. Who doesn't know Spider-Man? Oh, he can shoot webs out of his
0: fingers. Who doesn't know Superman?
1: No. So, yeah, I feel like... Basically, we started off this episode by saying, let's meet Mr. Micro. What are we even talking about that? That's the microplastics Anika's talking about.
0: We're going to meet the man behind the mask.
1: Yeah, that's a good way to say it. And his name is Mr. Micro.
0: Mr. Micro.
1: So we made up our own superhero for this episode. That's why we came up with all these things, if you haven't caught on yet.
0: But Mr. Micro is not just like your regular old superwoman. He's not your friendly neighborhood evil Spider-Man.
1: Wait,
0: let me put it like this. He's not like Robin. He's not a little sidekick.
1: Who is Robin?
0: He's the main guy. And he's got...
1: Oh, he's Batman.
0: Yeah, and he's had... No, he's actually more like Gru. This will be better for you.
1: Gru?
0: From Despicable Me. He's more like Gru.
1: I know this.
0: Because he has his whole team of minions. The tiny minions. You have to know about these minions.
1: What? I do. They stole the moon.
0: Not those ones, Mr. Micro's minions.
1: Right. The teeny tiny minions that are like plastic pieces less than 5 millimeters by 5 millimeters. And they're nearly invisible but deadly in numbers, aka a microplastic.
0: Yes.
1: So why are these villains kind of two-faced? Like, all villains are two-faced, but why are these specific villains two-faced?
0: Because, okay, think back to Despicable Me 3. Remember when there was Minions and Purple Minions?
1: Yeah. What are these ones?
0: That's, like, what these are. There's Primary Microplastics, which these are, like, the OG Minions. And mind you, we're talking about when Gru was still evil, because Mr. Micro, he's a villain, right?
1: Yeah.
0: So these are the OG Minions. This is, like, the original Bob, Steve, and what's the other one?
1: David.
0: Jeff. Bob, Steve, and the other one. Sorry. Okay. Don't know your name.
1: Yeah.
0: But that's because they're the primary microplastics. They're made small on purpose.
1: And so that's why they're so bad.
0: Yeah. You know that face wash you use every day?
1: Yeah.
0: That's what's wrong with literally it? Primary microplastics. Those little minions are in your face wash. Those little beads.
1: The micro beads?
0: Yeah. Those aren't micro beads. Those are microplastics.
1: Isn't this funny? I'm acting surprised. Like, we didn't talk about this. Well, so basically the micro beads that Anika is talking about, they're in hand sanitizer too. You know those hand sanitizers from that one brand that we all love?
0: Yeah, the green one.
1: What?
0: It's usually like this lime green, or it's like clear.
1: Anika, it's at the shopping mall that we shop at, and we use their hand sanitizer.
0: Yeah.
1: Yeah. They come up with a lot of microbeads in their hand sanitizer, and face washes have a lot of microbeads.
0: Bath and Body Works hand sanitizers.
1: That's what I was talking about.
0: No, you're talking about that like generic brand.
1: No, I'm not. They don't have microbeads. Okay. Anyways. Well, microbeads, as Anika said, primary microplastics, they're made on purpose. And they're basically just industrial plastic pellets, and they have a pretty funny name. Do you know what their name is, Anika?
0: Are they like hurdles or something? Because they're like an obstacle in your way.
1: Pretty close. They're nurdles. These itty-bitty.
0: Nurdles?
1: Yeah. So a lot of times, microbeads is what you call them in face wash or hand sanitizer, but there's a lot of different itty-bitty microplastics made on purpose, these industrial plastic pellets. And all of those are primary microplastics, but we did say they were two-faced. So what's the other face to these villains?
0: So these are those purple minions. These are the ones that kind of went a little crazy.
1: Right. What are those?
0: Well, these are the ones that are, I guess we can say they're more hardworking because they kind of built themselves.
1: Oh.
0: Yeah. They broke down from larger plastics, and pretty much the primary microplastics, they like took steroids and that's how they became who they are. But these secondary microplastics, they went to the gym.
1: Oh, yeah. So they're working for their evilness.
0: That's right.
1: So basically, these microplastics we can find in, would you say, bottles, wrappers, bags, fishing nets, tires, even?
0: Oh, yeah.
1: Anika, isn't it insane that 80% of all microplastics come from tire dust?
0: Well, like, I've seen you drive, so yeah, I could imagine.
1: You have not seen me drive. I've never been on the road in my life.
0: Oh.
1: But
0: then who was I stalking?
1: Anika?
0: What?
1: Anyways, back to what we were talking about. So just to really quickly simplify what we're saying in non-superhero weirdo terms, right now we just identified what is a microplastic. To refresh, it's a 5 millimeter by 5 millimeter plastic at its largest. So anything smaller than that is considered a microplastic, and the 5 millimeter by 5 millimeter is also, whoa, considered a microplastic.
0: You're rapping over there.
1: Right. Call me Eminem. But basically,
0: I'll call you Thanos.
1: These microplastics are nearly invisible, but they're really deadly because when they accumulate in your body, when they accumulate in aquatic ecosystems or regular ecosystems, anywhere, they're really dangerous. And we're going to talk about why. After that, we talked about why they're two-faced and how there's two types of microplastics. So do you want to quickly refresh what that is in non-superhero terms?
0: Well, I guess. But there's primary microplastics and secondary microplastics. Primary microplastics are the one that you can think of as the manufactured ones. Mm-hmm. So they're the ones that you usually find in like skincare products, I guess hand sanitizers, all of those kind of man-made things that more chemically kind of things. Those are usually what you'll have primary microplastics in. Mm-hmm. But secondary microplastics are the ones that kind of naturally occur over time. Those are the ones that come from big plastic pieces. So like Ashani said, fishing nets, water bottles, bags, all of that kind of stuff. And whether it's weathering, erosion, heat, UV, they kind of break down over time, and they then they become secondary microplastics.
1: And so these plastics have to hide out somewhere, right?
0: That's right. When you have the villain status of Mr. Micro, you can't just be out and about, okay? This isn't like The Incredibles where you just like sit in your apartment.
1: Elastigirl, I've watched this one.
0: I've actually never watched that one.
1: No, what?
0: But you've got to have a bat cave, right?
1: Right.
0: Like, you got to have a good hideout. So yeah. Where do they hide out? Their bat cave is usually in bodies of waters.
1: Mm-hmm.
0: Because they're so big. How are you going to catch them?
1: Right, obviously. You're going to catch them by the solutions we're about to tell you in segment 2, 3 of today's episode. No, 3.
0: 6, 7.
1: No, segment 3. But more specifically. Wait. Yeah, what's up?
0: There's a scarier part.
1: What?
0: Microplastics aren't just in water. They're everywhere. Like
1: where?
0: Wait. So, like, be discreet about it. Like,
1: okay.
0: Behind you, there's a microplastic.
1: Wait, like 2 o'clock, 3 o'clock? Like, where?
0: Like, 4 o'clock. But you have, like, don't.
1: Can you go 4 o'clock to my right? Do you even know how that
0: like, 12 works. O'clock, okay?
1: 12 o'clock is you. You're sitting 12 o'clock.
0: Like 9 o'clock.
1: 9 o'clock is my left. The correct answer was 6, 7.
0: Oh,
1: like 6, 7 o'clock.
0: Six, seven o'clock. But don't be obvious about it.
1: I'm gonna turn around. Now.
0: Yeah, but like, don't be obvious. I said don't be obvious. Okay, if you're not understanding what we're getting at, microplastics are everywhere in your food, in your water, in the ground, in
1: on your
0: house.
1: Skin, on your.
0: Oh
1: teeth.
0: My gosh, I'm looking at a giant microplastic right now that
1: she's
0: has
1: looking,
0: headphones and a blue shirt on.
1: At me, she's looking at me. But more specifically, microplastics are literally everywhere in oceans, lakes, rivers, streams, soil and sand, rain and snow, inside animals, inside humans, lungs, blood, placenta, everywhere. And it's really dangerous for people, animals, and any sort of living organism to have microplastics on them.
0: Wait, you know what I learned in class today?
1: You learned in class today?
0: Yeah, because unlike you, I'm awake.
1: Whereas
0: you sleep through your classes, right?
1: Okay.
0: So I was in my AP environmental class, and mm-hmm. we were actually talking about microplastics.
1: Were you?
0: And my teacher was telling me about how animals, this isn't just microplastics, this is microplastics and plastics, but animals actually die because they eat plastic, like they just mm-hmm. keep consuming litter. So like right. plastic that's all around them, and they think it's filling themselves up, mm-hmm. so they're not hungry, right? But plastic obviously has no nutrients, so they actually right. starve to death.
1: This is horrible, and it happens a lot, especially within aquatic ecosystems where there's a lot of plastic buildup. Mm-hmm. So there is a harsh reality to plastics being everywhere, even though we're trying to explain it in a fun and understandable but comprehensive way. Plastics and microplastics are a serious problem. Yep. So should we talk about the origin story? Like, where did this villain come to be?
0: Yeah, because you know every supervillain has a crazy origin story. Mm-hmm. You know how like the Joker came to be?
1: Harley Quinn, Joker, they fell in love. He jumped in a pool of acid.
0: So it was actually like I kind of. So he was on a little heist.
1: Uh-huh.
0: And then there was a little bit of a chemical situation and Joker went from joke to Joker.
1: Uh-huh.
0: And soon he'll become Jokest.
1: Harley Quinn, this is the only story that I remember, guys, that Anika has ever told me about. She was a psychiatrist that had gone madly in love for the Joker.
0: Did you remember that or did you just read that off the script that I wrote?
1: Let's say both. Anyways.
0: So where does Mr. Micro come from?
1: Well, the first one and the most obvious one that a lot of us hear about is sunlight and UV breakdown. So basically, plastic becomes brittle once it's been sitting out in the sun for so long. And this causes cracks and flakes into tiny itty-bitty pieces, which end up becoming these microplastics. But what about some other not so obvious forces?
0: So another one is mechanical force. Do you know what mechanical means?
1: I do.
0: But would you like to share with the class?
1: Well, sure. It's any force that isn't naturally occurring, for example.
0: So this one is... Oh, you want me to give an example?
1: Yeah. Mm-hmm.
0: So think about like construction sites.
1: Yeah.
0: All of those machines that they use. Mechanical force microplastics are, think of very like industrial origin places. So again, construction sites, but also things like factories, manufacturing plants, anything that's not already naturally occurring in our environment, like sunlight. You don't control the sun. The sun comes when it wants and does what it wants.
1: Mm-hmm.
0: But mechanical forces are things that we actually control, something that you click on and off for, and that can actually mm-hmm. create microplastics.
1: Yeah, and specifically, I know we talked about tires last time. Tires break down on the road from the consistent driving, right? Because it's two forces that are brushing up against
0: friction.
1: Each other time and time again. Exactly. And the road is abrasive. The tires are frictioning,
0: I don't know,
1: frictioning against
0: the road. Guys, we're
1: not
0: physics people.
1: Yeah, and they're against the road, brushing up and it's abrasive. So obviously these tires end up eroding and that creates tire dust, which ends up being 80% of all microplastics on our planet.
0: But Ishani, sunlight, you said it breaks down plastics because of the heat, but aren't there other heat sources, not just the sun?
1: Exactly. So hot and cold cycles causes plastics to fragment faster. And what that means is not just UV breakdown causing them to be brittle, but the consistent change between heat and cold and heat and cold can be very
0: it's like
1: negatively affecting the plastic.
0: Lava boy and
1: water girl?
0: Water girl.
1: Aqua girl?
0: I don't know.
1: Is it Lava Girl and Aquaman?
0: Oh, I think you're right. I used to play that game.
1: That's a game?
0: I didn't know that. It was on what was that, Cool Math Games?
1: Were you playing during class?
0: No, I used to play at home because it's two people.
1: You need to do something.
0: It was two people. I used to play with my brother. He used to be the dude and I used to be
1: Lava Girl.
0: Yeah.
1: Okay. Well, another kind of, lava and aqua. Another force that's not just these hot and cold and sun cycles is waves. So you wouldn't really think about this, but this kind of ties into both heat, temperature changes, but also mechanical forces.
0: Oh my gosh, I know.
1: What?
0: It's weathering and erosion.
1: Exactly. The waves are smashing plastics into smaller bits because of the consistent movement, which is the mechanical force, but also the temperature changes and the abrasiveness of the sand, the waves, and the consistent movement are part of the heat and temperature changes, which cause the inevitable microplastics to form.
0: Now, Ishani.
1: Yes.
0: This last one, allow me to share because
1: I have personal experience. I know.
0: If you tuned in the last time we were talking about microplastics, you would know Ishani was probably coughing up a storm in here because she was choking on fibers.
1: What are you possibly talking about?
0: And fibers.
1: How are fibers microplastics?
0: From my sweater.
1: Anika.
0: I went to the mall. And I spent $30 on the sweater. And I thought it was so cute.
1: Oh, I know.
0: And I said, Ishani, do you think this sweater is cute? And she was like, yeah. And even some lady who I didn't know, she was like, yeah, that sweater is cute. Yeah. You should get it. So I got it. And now every time I put it on, I'm concerned that at the end of the day, I won't have a sweater. Because it just keeps on shedding.
1: It's disintegrating.
0: Every time I touch anything, I just leave a trace of sweater.
1: And you know what that is, Anika? Luckily, your sweater is made out of pretty natural materials and not polyester. But a lot of times, synthetic fibers and washing synthetic clothes, like polyester, nylon, spandex, these release microfibers, which are actually considered microplastics. And so one singular load of laundry leads to how many microfibers, Anika?
0: 700,000.
1: That is insane. Because I feel like your sweater alone left 700,000 fibers in my throat. Like, you know how these cats have those hairballs? I had those fiber balls during that episode.
0: I'm surprised I still have a sweater. Like,
1: I know.
0: One of these days, I'm going to come to school with the sweater and leave without because she's gone.
1: Detrimental, yeah.
0: But I will say, if I'm ever lost, just follow the trail.
1: That's funny. And, you know, the last type or pathway that a microplastic can form is kind of similar to all of the ones we've talked about in one. And this is from industrial sources. So it includes abrasiveness, it includes weathering, it includes heat, it includes all the great things, but the not so great things also, like the spillage of plastic pellets and the dust from plastic manufacturing and recycling pellets. What are you doing? Do you even know sign language? She's trying to write something to me. PSA. Okay, I'll get a PSA break. But at that point, now that we know who is the villain and his origin story, let's talk about what are the big crimes. Do you want to talk about the first one? The environmental impacts? No? You're just so
0: I'm
1: upset.
0: So upset. Yes, I'm so upset.
1: And you know what, Anika? I agree. Microplastics are a huge problem, specifically because we cause a lot of them. Us doing these industrial sources, us making plastic, since it's not a naturally forming product in the first place, us making them is causing these microplastics. And then we are out here trying to do plastic prevention, trying to recycle and all these things, which is amazing, of course. But we're trying to find a solution to a problem that we created in the first place.
0: Right. So let's eliminate the initial source.
1: Exactly. And you know what's a microplastic that we wouldn't have expected?
0: What?
1: Glitter. Glitter is literally itty bitty plastic pieces.
0: Not the glitter.
1: It's by definition of microplastics. And so exactly, I can understand why you feel so upset by the way you are.
0: No. And you know what frustrates me even more?
1: What?
0: It's not like plastic pollution and microplastics is a new topic. Mm-hmm. We've been talking about this for so long. go back to the 2019 Visco Girl era.
1: Exactly. Like, save the turtles.
0: Save the turtles. Like, hello?
1: I know. And so I feel like us coming on here and talking about this is great to spread awareness, but there's also a lot of things that listeners and just people in the world can do. And we'll be talking about that segment 3 in The Solution. But for now, but I understand you're upset about it.
0: I can do this.
1: Okay. Let's talk about environmental impact.
0: I'll be the hero.
1: Okay.
0: Because if nobody else is going to fight Mr. Micro, we have to,
1: well,
0: right?
1: Mrs. Sustainable will, but why don't you start with...
0: I am Mrs. Sustainable, no?
1: Who am I then?
0: All right. Well, the first thing is environmental impacts. And one that we've kind of already touched on is wildlife ingestion. Remember how I talked about those animals will eat plastic, fills up their stomach, and they think, hey, I'm full. I don't need to eat. But then they have no nutrients going to their body because they don't realize, hey, these plastics have no nutrients, and they end up dying from starvation. And I cannot tell you how detrimental that is. Imagine just eating water bottles all day, every day, thinking, yeah, I'm full. I don't need to eat anymore. And then one day, that's it. No more water bottles because there's no more you.
1: That's horrible.
0: But the other crazy thing is, not only can they just die from eating plastic, sometimes you just put them in an endless pain of suffering. Imagine that a fish eats something that's maybe a little too big for them to digest. Now that's just stuck in their throat. They have no way of getting it out because, unfortunately, they can't go to the fish emergency room. When Ashani's choking... Oh,
1: Anika.
0: That brings me to a story. Guys, don't ever eat beads, okay? It doesn't matter how old you are.
1: Do you know sometimes beads are considered microplastics? If they're less than 5 millimeters?
0: You would know, wouldn't you? Because you like to snack on beads in your free time when you're in your online math
1: classes. Well, why don't we give them some, you know, context?
0: Would you like to take it away?
1: No, because I deny that this even happened.
0: All right, let me tell you the story. Ashani and I are over the summer. I'm on my laptop. We're logged into an online Zoom meeting doing a math class, okay? And all of a sudden, everyone's on mute. But, you know, Ashani's my friend, so I like to... pin her camera and watch what she's doing.
1: Of course.
0: And all of a sudden she starts hacking up a storm. And again, I can't hear it, but I can see it. And I'm laughing, right? And everyone in the comments, well, in the, like, what's it called?
1: Chat
0: is like, hey, Ashani, are you?
1: Everyone in the chat.
0: People in the chat are like, hey, Ashani, are you okay? Like, what's happening?
1: They were saying,
0: she turned off her camera, left, came back, and she said, sorry, guys, I was choking on a bead. And you know what someone replied with? They said, let's not eat beads. We're not in fifth grade anymore.
1: I was so mad because I was what? I was like in a young grade.
0: You were basically in like seventh grade or eighth grade. Are you serious?
1: Seventh grade because I was pre-algebra, Anika. So,
0: so you were paying attention.
1: I was paying
0: while choking
1: attention
0: on a bead.
1: Wait.
0: Counting beads.
1: It was seventh grade. It was the summer between 6th to 7th.
0: Yeah, not fifth grade. So guys, do not eat beads. Because imagine you kept eating beads and all of a sudden you have a bead stuck in your throat.
1: But who decided that fifth grade is the threshold? Like,
0: I didn't know that. I think fifth grade is like pushing the threshold.
1: Okay, I guess, maybe.
0: But when Ashani gets a bead stuck in her throat, she can go to the ER. Unfortunately,
1: these fishies
0: can't.
1: You know what that means? Say what?
0: What?
1: Fishy no live.
0: Oh, gosh.
1: And you know what other things can cause fishy no live?
0: What?
1: Flushable wipes. Because guess what, Anika?
0: What?
1: Flushable wipes are not flushable. Okay, at that point, I feel like we finished up and wrapped up most of the environmental impacts because a lot of them are pretty intuitive. But why don't we talk about the impacts to us humans? Because a lot of times when it comes to sustainability, people don't want to take action unless we can actually do something about it.
0: Wait, first I have to tell you about a nightmare that I had the other day.
1: What was your nightmare?
0: So I'm just sleeping about paying attention in class because I don't sleep in class like some other people.
1: Sure.
0: Or eat beads, you know?
1: Yeah, okay.
0: And all of a sudden, I'm transported to my kitchen.
1: Oh.
0: And I'm thinking, oh, I'm going to make myself a midnight snack. That's what's happening in my dream, right? Mm-hmm. I start walking towards the sink, okay? And I turn the tap on, and instead of water coming out, guess what comes?
1: What?
0: Microplastics.
1: No.
0: Come flooding out of my sink.
1: That's
0: and
1: insane.
0: I'm terrified. So I wake up, right, and I'm like, oh my gosh, I have to make sure this is like not real. Like,
1: right.
0: What if there's microplastics in my sink? Like, this is horrible.
1: Uh-huh.
0: So I go down to the kitchen, I turn the tap on, and thankfully, microplastics weren't coming out of my sink. It was water.
1: Right.
0: But then I thought.
1: And you thought.
0: Microplastics are coming out of my sink, Ashani.
1: How is that, Anika?
0: Because my tap water is contaminated. Literally every single piping material that they use,
1: mm-hmm.
0: every single interaction that that water has with any other material likely has microplastics in it.
1: And why is that?
0: Because everything has microplastics.
1: And that's because most of the stuff that we're using, this piping, these, a lot of times the insides of taps, the materials, I'm not a plumber, but I'm sure you could ask one. There is a lot of plastic involved with these kinds of situations. And that's how we have so much microplastics in our entire ecosystem, our environment, and even within our homes. So not only can we find microplastics within tap water, we can find it within bottled water, sea salt, because of the...
0: Did you say bottled water?
1: I did say bottled water.
0: My Fiji water?
1: Yes, your Fiji water that I know you can't afford.
0: I spend so much money on that. I buy one and then I keep refilling it.
1: With school water?
0: Maybe.
1: Okay, well, as I was saying earlier, most of the time people don't really want to take action on sustainability unless it affects us humans. So let's talk more specifically about these human impacts. Anika already outlined really nicely for us how tap water is affected by all these kinds of, you know, microplastics, but also bottled water and sea salt and
0: my Fiji water,
1: produce and contaminated soil.
0: That my means hot Cheetos?
1: That, Anika, are you growing hot Cheetos? What are you talking about?
0: Are you not? Wait, I have a hot Cheeto plant.
1: I'm sure you could make so much money
0: off
1: of that.
0: Wait, so as you were saying, these produce.
1: Right. So produce, even in compostable soil, a lot of times there is so much plastic contaminants that we end up seeing a lot of negative effects. So let's talk about what are these health concerns to us people.
0: Oh, I got you. My mom's a doctor. I can do this. Okay.
1: Yeah.
0: I may not be a professional, but I'm sure that if you let Mr. Micro take over your life, I could diagnose you with some inflammation.
1: Uh-huh.
0: Some hormone disruption.
1: Yeah.
0: Some microplastics crossing the gut wall.
1: Okay.
0: And some nanoplastics.
1: What?
0: Possibly entering your bloodstream and your organs.
1: That is insane. What do you mean inside of my organs?
0: Inside of your organs.
1: Like lungs?
0: Your lungs.
1: Like placenta?
0: Let's just stick with your lungs, okay?
1: Yes, but a lot of times there is microplastics found in placenta, which is obviously really detrimental since the placenta ends up, you know, feeding and keeping nutrition for the baby. But to most people, microplastics do inevitably end up in our bloodstream. You know what I saw the other day, Anika?
0: I'm scared.
1: You should be. At the end of somebody's life, on average, the majority of people in the long run end up consuming a credit card's worth of microplastics into their body.
0: No, get rid of that. Yes. I could make a whole credit card with that.
1: I know.
0: Credit card means unlimited money. So you just ate unlimited money.
1: Sweetie, aren't you a finance major? Like, what's going on?
0: Yeah, but
1: like,
0: I don't pay off my card.
1: Sure. Yeah. Okay. But Anika, you said something kind of interesting to me. Let's, you know, move away. Let's rewind. Yeah. What is a nanoplastic?
0: Oh, no. You don't want to know.
1: I think I
0: imagine
1: do.
0: The Minions had Minions. Wait. You know Bob? The
1: I
0: cute little
1: Bob.
0: Minion?
1: Yes.
0: Is his name Bob or is his teddy bear named Bob?
1: Let's just go with Bob.
0: Well, he has that teddy bear, right?
1: Right.
0: Imagine that teddy bear came to life.
1: Uh-huh.
0: And multiply it by a million.
1: What?
0: Now he has an army. Your minion has Minions.
1: This is horrible.
0: Those are nanoplastics. Itty bitty, itty itty itty bitty.
1: My gosh.
0: Mind you, microplastics are already maximum 5 millimeters by 5 millimeters.
1: Right.
0: Even smaller than that.
1: Is horrifying. And if you're not catching up what we're picking down, if you're not picking up what we're putting down, okay. We're saying.
0: Be really still.
1: Okay. I'm super still.
0: There's a nanoplastic to your left.
1: Okay.
0: Don't be obvious.
1: Do you think it's 3 o'clock, 4 o'clock? Should we try this again?
0: Yeah, I got you.
1: Okay.
0: Is that your left?
1: Yes, it's my left.
0: It's that.
1: Wait, that's my right.
0: I meant your right. Okay. There's the nanoplastic at 4 o'clock.
1: Okay.
0: But don't be obvious.
1: I said don't be obvious. Oh my gosh. Okay. But if you're not picking up what we're putting down, nanoplastics are teeny tiny, teeny tiny versions of microplastics, even more invisible and even more dangerous. And that's really important because these microplastics end up clogging waterways, causing water pollution.
0: So coming out of my sink.
1: Right. And coming from water bottles and coming from sea salt and produce grown in contaminated soil.
0: You know what the worst thing is?
1: What is the worst thing?
0: When piles and piles of microplastics end up in our wastewater treatment plants.
1: Really? What does that do?
0: Well, first for our viewers, who's watching us?
1: Oh, okay.
0: Our listeners who don't know, Ishani, let's break down what a wastewater treatment plant is. So, you know when, you know, you take a nice warm shower, warm bath.
1: Speaking of warm showers, I didn't take one the other day.
0: You didn't shower?
1: I did.
0: Chill. Oh my gosh.
1: Anika.
0: I knew it smelled in here.
1: For selective hearing. No, it was a cold shower. My sister used all the hot water. It was not great.
0: Well, do you know where all that water went after she took a shower?
1: My guess is down some pipes and into a river.
0: Ew.
1: No. Am I missing a step?
0: If all that water went straight into the river, that means her tree hut and Bath and Body Works was also going straight into the river.
1: That's horrible.
0: And
1: these
0: poor fish don't need that, okay? They don't need Bath and Body Works. They're, I don't know what they have, but they don't go shopping at Bath and Body Works. All of that water goes to a wastewater treatment plant. But a wastewater treatment plant doesn't just take the water from your house. By the way, house water is gray water beside your toilet. Those are things like your laundry, your dishwasher, your kitchen sink, literally any sink, your shower. Mm-hmm. That is all gray water, and that goes to your wastewater treatment plant. And then you have toilet water, which is black water. Shawnee, why do we call that black water?
1: Because it has human waste, feces, and human byproducts, aka poo-poo.
0: Yeah, it has some extra sprinkles on top.
1: Right.
0: So that's called black water. Mm-hmm. And that also goes to our wastewater treatment plant. But also, Ashani, look up. You see the sky? You see those clouds?
1: Sure. If we weren't indoors, I bet I would see them.
0: Are you not seeing them? Because I'm seeing them.
1: Well, we need to get
0: you checked
1: out.
0: Do you see it's raining over there?
1: I don't. I thought I saw nanoplastic over there.
0: All of that rain is also going to our wastewater
1: treatment
0: plant.
1: Do you know the rain has nanoplastics?
0: What?
1: And do you want me to explain how that comes to be?
0: Yes.
1: Because remember how you told me microplastics and nanoplastics were in our rivers?
0: Yeah.
1: How does precipitation happen?
0: It goes up, up, and away.
1: And through evaporation. So doesn't that mean if it goes up, up, it has to come down,
0: down? Down, down?
1: And that's through precipitation, which means...
0: No, no.
1: The water that went up, up has to come down, down, down with the microplastics.
0: And then it goes around and around.
1: It does. And that's why trapped water is such an important thing. Because let me explain trapped water to y'all. If you've ever used a plastic water bottle and you threw it away when there was still water and the lid closed.
0: Or you dumped it on your friend's face.
1: Well, we'll talk about that. Basically, you're letting that water stay within that plastic bottle. And since, Anika, like we may or may not have mentioned this episode already, plastic takes 2,000 years to degrade because plastic is not biodegradable. It's not made of any organic material and it's man-made. So since the plastic takes 2,000 years, the water is trapped inside that plastic bottle for 2,000 years. We only have how much water on Earth we have right now. And that might sound a little weird.
0: What do you mean? We can't make more water? Just...
1: Take
0: two hydrogens and an oxygen and boom, water.
1: Well, so that's not really how it works. How much ever water we have is how much water we have forever, unless we keep losing water, aka if it keeps getting trapped for thousands and thousands of years. Because since plastic doesn't degrade and water goes through the water cycle, this water stays trapped within the ecosystem, the plastic bottle, that it's within, and it stays there forever. So that's why it's really important to make sure that you empty out your water bottles. And I don't even remember why I started talking about trapped water.
0: Okay, back to wastewater treatment plants. I do want to preface that we have multiple posts up as well as we've done episodes in the past and will continue to talk about wastewater treatment plants. So this will be a very, very quick overview because we need to get back to Mr. Micro. We haven't even talked about Mrs. Sustainable yet.
1: Right.
0: But basically, wastewater treatment plants, they take that water from your house and from the sky and they convert it into something that's not as sprinkles on top.
1: Yeah.
0: Into something that can actually be released into the environment. But when these microplastics are in the water that's coming into the wastewater treatment plant, that's putting so much extra stress and pressure on the plant because now they don't only have to account for everything coming from your houses and just, I guess, random litter, like leaves and other litter. But now they have to count for microplastics. And mind you, microplastics are itty bitty.
1: Mm-hmm. So, Anika, now that we've talked about the effects of microplastics, should we track the invaders' conquest?
0: I think we should. But before we do, I think we have a little message to hear.
1: And what is that message?
0: We'll find out.

0: My name is Sammy. I am currently in 11th grade and a student at North Allegheny High School. Climate change is a current topic around the globe, and the ocean is actually a huge factor, with 70% of the planet being covered in water. And the ocean and the seas are a very important driver of global climate change. However, increasing greenhouse gases from human activities alter the ocean, and NASA and their partners are on a mission to find out more. NASA is currently dedicated to collecting critical long-term observations for our changing planet to hopefully combat climate change. Climate change is currently caused by the human emissions of heat-trapping greenhouse gases, and the environment has already started to take effect. For instance, the breakdown of the ozone layer, which is a layer around the Earth that helps protect the Earth from the sun, glaciers and ice sheets are shrinking, and river and lake ice is breaking up earlier. Plants and animal geographic ranges are shifting, and plants and trees are blooming later as this continues. The global temperature is projected to warm up by about 1.5 degrees Celsius by 2050.
1: Wakey, wakey! 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Who needs eggs when you have quality content like this?
0: 2 to 4 degrees Celsius by 2100. 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
2: 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All right, we've seen Mr. Micro's chaos, and now it's time to fight back.
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2: Because, Ashani, I don't think you even know the full capacity of Mrs. Sustainable.
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3: It's not?
2: You're Mrs. Sustainable.
3: I am.
2: Mrs. Sustainable. He's Mrs. Sustainable. They're all Mrs. Sustainable.
3: Who are we pointing to?
2: Do you not see the people?
3: Sweetie, we're going to the doctors after this episode. You're seeing rain in the sky. You're seeing nanoplastics, microplastics.
2: Everyone can be Mrs. Sustainable. Mrs. Uh-huh. Sustainable is anyone who's going to fight against Mr. Micro.
3: I see. So how can somebody fight against Mr. Micro?
2: Well, let's start small, okay? Let's start about in your house.
3: Uh-huh.
2: What can we do?
3: Well, you can arm yourself at home. You could switch to reusable bottles and bags to prevent the microplastics from those plastic bags and those plastic bottles. And you could avoid using single-use cups, utensils, takeout boxes, all of those things. Yes, takeout.
2: I love takeout.
3: Well, now you can use reusable, you know,
2: takeout.
3: Yeah, takeout containers. 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You can use metal. There's all sorts of innovation.
2: Biodegradable?
3: Sure, biodegradable cardboard. Any of those great things. Make sure that if it's biodegradable, you're properly disposing of it and not just throwing it straight into the trash. Trash. Trash. Trash.
2: Trash.
3: Okay.
2: I have another one.
3: What is your other one?
2: Choosing products that just have less microplastics.
3: Obviously.
2: You need to switch out your face wash.
3: Yeah, I need to get rid of those microbeads, don't I?
2: Yeah, you're going to start looking like a microplastic.
3: Oh, no, Anika. Yeah. You know what I've realized?
2: What?
3: Your sweater? We might have to get rid of it. Because the second personal solution is smart laundry practices.
2: It's okay. She's probably almost gone anyway. There's not much left.
3: You're right. And so, obviously, microfibers are the biggest household microplastic source at your own home. So, why don't we just wash our stuff cold? Maybe we don't have to get rid of Anika's cute sweater.
2: You're one to talk about washing clothes because I happen to remember doing your laundry.
3: Oops. Anyways, remember that washing your clothes cold or on a cold setting means there's less fiber shedding. So, you're not going to have these microfibers, which are microplastics, end up in your home. But you also use microfiber laundry filters or laundry balls. Do you remember that weird thing that you saw in my house, Anika? And you're like, what is this? Why are you putting essential oils in your clothes?
2: I'm really upset.
3: Why?
2: Because how do you know so much about laundry, but you can't do your laundry?
3: Oops. You know, there's somebody that talks the talk and somebody that walks the walk. Here I'm talking and here you're walking. Yeah?
2: Just continue.
3: Yeah. So make sure to choose natural fabrics when possible. Okay. Why don't you talk about better products?
2: All right. First one is we got to cut out the glitter.
3: Yeah.
2: No glitter.
3: Yeah.
2: Do you hear me?
3: Yeah. And you know what else there's none of?
2: What?
3: Flushing flushable wipes because Anika...
2: Why?
3: Are flushable wipes flushable?
2: I don't think so.
3: So what does that mean?
4: Flushable wipes are not flushable.
3: So along with glitter, what else should we avoid?
2: We should avoid things like bar soaps.
3: Bar soaps?
2: Shampoo bars.
3: No, well, we need to use those.
2: Wait. You're going to be talking. You just told me you didn't shower yesterday.
3: Well, I'm a little confused.
2: And any liquid products.
3: Uh-huh.
2: With
3: plastic packaging. I see. Mm-hmm. And so we should be using bar soap, shampoo bars, or liquid products in metal or glass packaging.
2: Yes. See, you're picking up what I'm putting down.
3: I am. And so what does that mean? We're buying durable, not disposable?
2: Okay. Oh, that was a good line.
3: And so why don't we talk about disposal as defense, right? Against Mr. Micro.
2: Because when you see something like flushable wipes,
3: you do something and you don't flush them.
2: Because
3: flushable wipes are not flushable. And neither are contacts or cotton swabs. They end up breaking into microplastics. So you want to be making sure that you're recycling correctly to reduce landfill leakage and to reduce any sort of microplastics getting into our natural environment. Because when we have landfill leakage or when we have microplastics that end up in our natural environment, we see that that seeps into groundwater, affects our soil, and negatively harms all sorts of things. And so let's talk a little bit about what this leakage can do. Landfill leakage of specifically plastics of all sorts obviously break down into microplastics because of the sun, because of weathering, because of erosion, because of the heat cycles, because of all those things that we've talked about end up changing all of the natural ecosystem. So that...
2: What?
3: I know. So that means microplastics go into groundwater. And Anika, why does it matter if there's microplastics in groundwater?
2: Ishani, you know those plants take in that groundwater, and then you know that groundwater goes back up to the sky, goes uppy, downy, downy, and around.
3: And what does that mean?
2: Microplastics go into our rivers, go back up, come back down into our rivers, go back up, come back down, go back up, come back down. And they don't just stay in our rivers.
3: Right.
2: They explore outwards. Because these minions...
3: They come into our pipes, don't they?
2: Yeah. These minions... They're everywhere.
3: I know. They literally cannot stay in one place for a single second. If you blink, they're gone. Anika.
2: Wait, ready? Let me blink.
3: Where is that nanoplastic?
2: Oh my gosh, it's over there. Let me blink again. It's gone.
3: Okay. Now that we know what is the solution, what can we do? What are all these different

0: fix, because you can do stream cleanups, park cleanups, storm drain clearing, but also you can support local bans and rules, like plastic bag bans that reduce microplastic pollution by thousands and thousands of tons. You can make sure to encourage your school or city to adopt refill stations and bottle-free events. But you can also promote stormwater filters, which communities can install trash-capturing devices in storm drains. So, Anika, now that we know that we can assemble the team, we can also educate others, right? Isn't educating others about this problem
1: important? Yeah. You know what you can
0: important?
1: Do?
0: What can we do?
1: For those of us that are awake during school,
0: right?
1: When you have the option to pick your own projects, put your own little environmental twist on it, you know?
0: Oh.
1: The Civil War, that doesn't just have to be about the Civil War. You can make it sustainable.
0: Could we?
1: You can make it microplastic free.
0: That's awesome.
1: I got another one.
0: What's another one?
1: So, you know how I'm pretty much an influencer.
0: Sure, sure. Yeah. You and your what? Like, three friends.
1: Who runs the Instagram?
0: You're right. Sorry. You're in your like 1,000 some followers. Anika, we need to get verified on Instagram. I was thinking about that. Wouldn't that be so cool? If
1: you think
0: PGH.
1: Oh my gosh, that'd be insane. Do you have the funds for that?
0: Sure. We can, you know, do something to collect
1: like
0: that.
1: Social media awareness something?
0: Right. And why is social media awareness important?
1: Because everyone's on social media.
0: Exactly.
1: Social media is like the microplastics of online.
0: You're right.
1: Everyone has
0: everywhere.
1: It's everywhere. Everything you open is social media. So why not capitalize on that? Let's post.
0: I know. And you know what we post about? We post about our water clubs and our service projects. And so that's why spreading awareness and talking about all these different things, aka being an environmental advocate, is really important, so that way more people are aware of the problem and more people can be a part of the solution. So, Anika, at that point, why don't we talk about some innovation that we've seen improvements already happening, like wastewater treatment improvements?
1: Oh, you know what I heard?
0: What did you hear?
1: That advanced filtration can remove up to 90 to 95% of microplastics.
0: And that's insane, because I know that a lot of this tech and these advanced filters are expensive and not standardized across the U.S., but there's a lot of different tech that isn't that expensive, and there's a lot of implementation, like these membrane bioreactors, rapid sand filters. It's sand. Go to the beach.
1: Wait, but have you heard of dissolved air flotation?
0: Floating air?
1: Yeah.
0: Because
1: usually, like, air sinks, right? Like, you see that air over there? Like, it's sinking.
0: Well, no.
1: The gravity.
0: All I can see is the microplastics.
1: Oh, are there that many over there that you can't even
0: see
1: the air? There
0: are microplastics everywhere.
1: Hey, Shawnee.
0: Yeah.
1: There's one on your head.
0: Are you serious?
1: Be careful. Don't
0: Don't move.
1: Don't aggravate it.
0: Okay. Let's talk about biodegradable plastic alternatives, like plant-based polymers that can break down plastics faster.
1: But those do need a lot of industrial composting and special conditions for that.
0: But as long as they're promising, you don't want to let the perfect be the enemy of the good. They're promising, but not perfect.
1: You know what? You're right. It's worth it.
0: Yeah. I think that microplastics are being, you know, combated. Any sorts of microplastic fighting against them is great. And we're seeing a lot of capture in the ocean, like river interceptors that trap plastic before it even hits the ocean.
1: Wait, have you seen those surface skimmer systems, like the ocean cleanup?
0: No, but I know that from what I've heard, not seen, they're doing a pretty good job at conservation efforts. But there is a pretty big problem that cleaning surface plastic doesn't solve the microfibers in deep, deep water.
1: Gosh darn.
0: Like your sweater in deep, deep water. The microfibers.
1: Can we just leave my sweater out of this?
0: Yes, but we do need to talk about fabric and clothing innovation. Like clothing companies, they need to start designing materials that shed less. And they have been.
1: Yeah. Have you heard of self-filtering washing machines?
0: I haven't.
1: You don't do laundry. You wouldn't know.
0: But
1: it's pretty much exactly what it sounds. These washing machines will literally filter itself. All of that sheddingness, bye-bye.
0: Sheddingness, bye-bye. But there's also government incentives that could speed up adoption, and we need to start seeing more implementation of those. So that way, everybody can be a part of the solution. But we have talked a lot about big, different policies, and speaking about the government...
1: Wait. I got this one.
0: Okay.
1: So I was in APUSH today, and I was learning about, what's that treaty, the one that they signed in Paris?
0: What is it? The Paris Climate Accords?
1: No. The Treaty of Versailles.
0: Oh, the Treaty of Versailles.
1: Yeah. So my APUSH teacher was talking about that, and I was like, huh, what is he talking about?
0: Have you ever seen?
1: What even is the Treaty of Versailles? The only thing I know is the International Plastics Treaty.
0: which isn't in Paris, but I love

0: But you made that connection.
1: But it can be anywhere. Just use your imagination.
0: Right, because it's international. And that's what's right. So great about it. Because negotiations are ongoing, and the first global regulation against plastic pollution was the International Plastics Treaty. And do you want to talk a little bit about what is their goal?
1: Well, isn't it obvious to reduce production of microplastics and manage that waste better?
0: And I think that's pretty awesome. But another group that's pretty awesome too is extended producer responsibility. We need to make sure that all these kinds of groups and these producers are taking responsibility for their actions. Like companies, they have to be paying for the waste that their products create.
1: Right. Like when Ashani falls asleep in class, she needs to take accountability for that.
0: Right. But similarly, a lot of companies also need to take responsibility.
1: Oh, I got it. We shouldn't be letting these companies sleep on their mistakes. We should wake them up.
0: Oh, okay.
1: Little knock in the head, you know? Yeah.
0: Yeah. And that ends up reducing plastic pollution in the long run. and production too, because companies want to cut costs. So they won't want to spend extra money doing these plastic production efforts.
1: Yeah, but here's another one. This might be more of a long-term plan just because the way we're moving, everything has microplastics, but it's a goal that we can ask for, and that's banning or taxing microplastic sources. Mm-hmm.
0: I know a lot of other countries have implemented this, and one time we even saw a California plastic bag ban, but there's definitely been a bunch of different implementations in other countries that we should be modeling after that take really great action. A lot of countries, specifically in Europe, that take amazing action and quick action on microplastic sources. So microbead bans, textile shedding standards, and single-use plastic standards. And taxes. But that also means we need to have some corporate accountability, like transparency laws, where companies have to report how much plastic they produce and how they can solve back for that, how much money they're spending on that, and how they can combat these plastics in the future. So that means basically all these different policies and regulations that Anika and I have been talking about are encouraging reduction and innovation towards reducing Mr. Micro.
1: But I think the best thing we can do is let's not fix the problem after it's here. Let's go to the source, right?
0: Right. Let's stop it before it happens.
1: Right. Because why even let Mr. Micro out of his bat cave mm-hmm. when Mrs. Sustainable can just camp outside his door?
0: Right. And there's only so much we can do. We obviously can't, you know, steal the sun, even though, you know, people tried to steal the moon.
1: Gru stole the moon, yeah.
0: Right. But we can't exactly stop a lot of these problems at the root. Like, we can't stop UV breakdown. We can't stop weathering from waves. But what we can do... Right. Do you want to talk about it?
1: Yeah, we can mitigate it.
0: Right. We can mitigate it. And we can stop a lot of things at the root, like you were saying earlier, Anika, plastic pollution. Why don't we just stop producing so much plastic? Single-use plastic taxes and single-use plastic bans would be a great conservation and climate effort towards preventing this plastic problem from happening in the first place.
1: And you can think, hey, even if I stop using plastic products, they're still on the shelves. They're still all around me. But if people don't buy it, they stop making it.
0: Mm-hmm. I agree. And so I think today was a really great comprehensive understanding of how microplastics work, what are the solutions, what are innovations, regulations, and policies that we've been seeing up in our world, and what are some negative effects of these microplastics.
1: And I think now we're all going to be on the lookout for Mr. Micro and his little minions.
0: Mm-hmm. And I think what some people could do is they could write out all these different initiatives that they're taking on their daily routine towards combating microplastic usage. Like if you were to cut out face wash, the first step in your day, washing your face, if you were to cut out microbeads, that would be a great first step towards change. Yes?
1: I actually have a challenge for our listeners.
0: What's your challenge?
1: Every day of the week, pick a different way that you can reduce microplastics. So maybe Monday is switching out your plastic shampoo
0: bottle yeah.
1: for something that's glass. Maybe Tuesday, you're going to
0: get a tote bag made out of cotton. You can design it real
1: there
0: cute.
1: You go.
0: It's a fun day with your friends. And that way you're not using plastic bags, which are very unsustainable for the environment.
1: And Wednesday, you're going to walk instead of drive, right?
0: Exactly. Which doesn't have much to do with microplastics, but
1: The
0: still
1: tires.
0: Wait, you're right.
1: Are you forgetting that 80%
0: of microplastics come from tires? You're right.
1: Oh, gosh.
0: But Anika, you know another thing?
1: What?
0: The soles of shoes have microplastics.
1: You want me to go barefoot?
0: No, but you can use better alternatives in your shoes. Try to wear...
1: Like barefoot.
0: Not exactly. There's a lot of alternatives to clothing and fabrics that we've talked about, like less polyester, nylon, and synthetic fabrics. You can use cotton, wool, or natural materials, which are, in the long run, a lot better for you. And, you know, they're an investment. It's better for your wallet over time. But I feel like today was a really great episode in capturing the biggest problems with microplastics and how we can do our personal own solutions with them. So do you want to talk a little bit about what the, you know, listeners can do to engage with cleanups and stuff like that via our website?
1: Yeah, you can either check out our website or our Instagram, where for our Instagram, you may have to scroll down a little, but we have multiple posts about where you can find information about our cleanups, again, through our Instagram. And if you follow us, you can always, you know,
0: follow us at @PGH_CleanWaterWays.
1: Yeah, you'll stay up to date and notified whenever we have cleanups going on. But you can also check out our website, where we're constantly not just promoting cleanups that we do, but also other ones in our area that you can get involved in. Mm-hmm. And if you want to host your own cleanup, we have all the information on our website. We have a link for you to click, and it'll give you a full breakdown of where you can contact us, what forms you need to do, and we can provide you with all of the resources. Mm-hmm. Of course, you do need to get permission from your community or wherever it is that you want to do this cleanup in, but we can help you contact them or draft an email because, hey, we want to see this cleanup happen.
0: Right, because the biggest takeaway from today's episode that I got, Anika, isn't all these facts and statistics about microplastics. Because what use is it to learn about all the problems in society when we're not actually taking steps and we're not actually, you know, being a part of the solution or taking action? That's why we think it's super important for listeners to be active or proactive in trying to stop microplastic creation or development at the root. Cut out these, you know, detrimental products and make sure you switch to a more sustainable lifestyle so that way it's better for you in the long run. Remember, we talked about a lot of human health concerns and there's a lot of problems just for the environment. So as long as you want to stay sustainable, make sure you make these switches.
1: Yep, because every challenge you take on is a step closer to sustainability.
0: All right, Anika.
1: Well, we're so excited to keep this series flowing, and each episode will dive into new environmental topics, science stories, and ways that you can help keep our planet blue and true. To get a sneak peek at future topics, our Instagram drops a monthly insights post in the first week of every month, so be on the lookout for March. And take a look to gain some background information on what may be some future conversations here on H2O. Remember, this is just the start of our journey, and it can be yours too, because change starts with you.
0: So remember to conserve, to preserve, and listen in next week.
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3: 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I am in ninth grade at Montour High School, and you're listening to Youth Express. 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
4: My name is Sydney Damon, and in the fall, I will be going to the University of Pittsburgh. I think a high point of this particular SLB radio podcast was getting the interviews, because we found that a lot of the people, especially from the community college, were very willing to talk about that because that's what they were passionate about and that's where they had centered their lives. And so all of the interviews, they were very enthusiastic about everything they were saying, and it was just really interesting to talk to all of them. A low, though, would be the same thing. We had so many interviews that it was then hard to sort through all of them and decide which ones were really important to the piece and then place them all in with our continuity and stuff. So I think that was a real struggle. I think personally, I didn't really have an understanding of how much student life there was available on the campus. I had sort of seen community colleges as a great way to get an academic footing and sort of get your degree, but I hadn't really even looked at them in the aspect that they could provide the same type of collegiate life that we see in traditional four-year colleges, and I think that was really interesting to learn about. I think, really, even with my experience from last year, my understanding of the nonprofit world is still very minimal. And I am trying to learn more and trying to get a larger footing in that world. But I think we're always continuing to expand what we understand about that. And this year, we went to a Meet the Grantmakers meeting, and just being able to see how the different nonprofits work with one another has been really interesting, because I think last year we focused a lot about how they work internally. So I think just getting to step back and see things on sort of a larger scale has been really interesting. Emma's been really great. I think we both sort of try to see the other person's perspective, or at least she tries to see mine, and I hope that I try to see hers. But no, it's been really great. I think we work well together. She's really good at staying calm. We've had a couple ups and downs with this one, and she's always been very collected, which I think has overall benefited the project and my mental stability a lot. So kudos to her for that one. But no, she's been really great.
5: One of Becca's strengths is that she's very decisive, but she also doesn't sort of force her opinions on anyone else. And I know at the beginning of the process, we had two ideas that I think we both felt pretty strongly about. And Becca sort of came in and she was like, all right, I'm going to play devil's advocate. Here's the ups and downs. That's what you got to work with. Also, like when we were we did some on the street interviews with her, and she took charge, and she really did like lead the, okay, I'll work the equipment. You go do this, you go do that. And I think that was a positive sort of role she played, especially in the beginning when we were getting things moving.
6: Ready? Hello, my name is Donovan, and I'm 7 years old. I go to Pittsburgh Montessori, and I drew a mud painting. It was some sort of bird, pretty much some kind of ostrich. There were not many people who made bird mud paintings. I like it because it's fun to make.
7: My name's Sam Bisno. I'm the editor-in-chief of the Obama Eagle, and I'm a junior at Obama. Right now, I'm going to read an excerpt from a piece that I wrote in December of 2018 about my experiences volunteering for a political candidate, state Senate candidate by the name of Lindsay Williams. So I'll just read a little bit about it, and then we'll open it up to a discussion. I've always considered myself political. I keep up with current events. I attend the occasional rally. I'm a member of Youth in Government, the whole nine yards. And perhaps no tradition is more time-honored when it comes to being politically engaged than anxiously watching election night results roll in. Usually, you're with a crowd of like-minded individuals. There's the designated 538 monitor, the self-proclaimed expert on the persuasion universe, and the disillusionment of the working class, the vacillating seer declaring righteous triumph and abject defeat with each tick in the percentages. You're all biting your collective nails, pacing with more vigor as the night drags on. Given its implications, it's hard not to romanticize this fateful Tuesday in November, to construe it as the defining hour of a candidacy, more than the culmination of months of hard-fought campaigning, but rather the only moment of true consequence in a seemingly endless election season. And then I go on to talk about how that wasn't really my experience, because I volunteered for a down-ballot state Senate candidate who only ended up winning by around 500 votes in a district of more than 200,000 people. And so for me, I felt my efforts really pay off. It wasn't just one night. There was no predetermined result, as the case is with so many elections. And so I felt really gratified. I felt like my work had really paid off. So I want to sort of pose a question to you guys, like, how important is it for us kids who can't vote yet to be involved in the political process?
8: My name is Dylan Shapiro. I'm a freshman at Obama, so I'm 2 years younger than everyone else here. At times it feels like I'm almost farther away from the political process, but there are still plenty of things that you can do without voting. Volunteering for political candidates, you can donate money to certain campaigns. Not all campaigns will let you do it if you're under 18, but certain campaigns will. So there are all sorts of different things that you can do. And so I think that we need to have more active kids in politics, because like a lot of things, education policy doesn't really affect adults at all, yet they have all of the say in it. So I think that's a big issue where the voices of kids need to be heard.
9: My name is Amanda Jones. I go to Obama, and I'm in 11th grade. They present, like, 18 years. There's, like, so many things that you can do when you turn 18, but I think that doesn't mean what you do leading up to that isn't important. And you have to be able to make informed decisions on who you're going to vote for.
10: My name is Isaac Degenholtz. I go to Obama, and I'm 17 years old. The best ways to get involved are go volunteer, knocking doors. It's a lot of work. Sometimes you'll end up in the middle of nowhere knocking doors. But, like, that's, like, going to people's houses, leaving the flyers, going up to their doors, talking about your candidate and the issues they stand for. That's, like, one of the best ways to, like, make a mark on them and influence the process.
7: I think also, though, like, it's important to note, like, I think that's sort of the typical image of a political volunteer. I think I knocked on, like, 2,000 doors. There are other ways to get involved. You can just, you know, spreading the issue with the people that you talk with normally can be as effective as reaching a fraction of the people that you knock on the doors of. You know, there's the traditional political volunteer, and then I think there's sort of the modern political volunteer. And with every election cycle, it's more and more ingrained in social media. It's more and more word of mouth. There's more and more non-establishment candidates running that really benefit from people just kind of spreading the word. So I think it's important to be involved in any way.
9: I have a question for you, Sam. So like, yeah. you said you felt like really involved in this campaign yourself. Like how big of a role do you think social media played in this campaign?
7: Social media was massive. So
9: yeah,
7: just a little bit about Lindsay. So she was a liberal candidate running with a pretty liberal platform up against a very conservative candidate. Neither one of them was the incumbent because her opponent had defeated Randy Volokovich in the primary. Mm. And her opponent began running not only a social media campaign, but also a mailing campaign and just like a flyer campaign saying that she was a socialist without any reasoning to say that. I mean, claiming that she was a member of the Democratic Socialists of America, which wasn't true. She lost their endorsement, yada, yada, yada. I mean, I hate to say fake news, but it's so easy to just spread lies nowadays. And I would go up to people as I was knocking on their doors and be like, oh, I've heard of her. She's the socialist, right? And then I'd have to tell them why she's not a socialist. Mm-hmm. And it's like, it's just so easy to just spread information, whether it's detrimental or whether it has a positive effect.
8: One of the groups that I campaigned for was Our Kids, Our Commitment, which was the group that was sort of behind the ballot measure. I think there were a couple other ones that weren't particularly controversial. And I sort of felt like it shouldn't have been that controversial. Basically, what it would have done was slightly raised property taxes, and then it would have gone into a fund to pay for, like, school lunches and after-school programs for kids and stuff like that. But there was all sorts of faulty information floating around that, you know, like, this money was actually going into a slush fund, and then career politicians were just going to take out of it and then use it to fund vacations to the Bahamas and whatnot. None of that's true. I had all these little leaflets that had the exact wording of the legislation, and it was, like, very much written so that that couldn't happen, so that the funds would have to be used for this purpose and this purpose only. That ballot measure didn't pass, sadly. And I think that the reason that it didn't pass was because of that misinformation.
7: I think in terms of a kid's role in, you know, quote unquote, the political process when it comes to their parents, voter turnout is never where it should be. Yeah. I mean, never. And so it could be as simple as saying to your parents, hey, did you vote today? You know, it's right around the corner. You can just walk down and, you know, check the box. You know, it's your right and your sort of privilege as an American citizen to do that.
8: Yeah, in terms of talking to my parents about politics, I talk to my mom mostly because she is a political scientist at Pitt, so, like, it's her job to know a lot about these things. Most of the time, our views align pretty closely, but there are a couple things that I'm sort of more friendly to that she isn't. So we would both probably describe ourselves as liberals, but I think I'm a bit more liberal than she is. So, like, I think the ideal healthcare system is a Medicare for all system. But I also think that it's very unlikely that any system like that would pass. And so it's kind of a waste of time to try. And she's more thinking that something similar to, like, a more refined version of Obamacare would be better. So, like, very small policy differences.
9: I think what your parents believe, sometimes that kind of builds the basis of what you can begin to define. I'm a little bit more liberal than both my parents. That also just comes with age and how they grew up.
10: I would say that I'm definitely probably more liberal than my parents. My dad's probably a bigger friend of Bill Clinton than I am. We had an interesting discussion about him the other day. And I think there are some issues that definitely I swing more liberal on. Like, my parents are definitely less for, like, an increase in property tax and stuff like that because they're the ones that actually pay it. So, like, it's a little bit, like, harder to understand when you're not actually paying the taxes towards that stuff. And I think that's, like, some, like, of where our differences come, that maybe as we get older we'll become a little bit more fiscally conservative, less interested in, yeah, like, our taxes being raised.
7: Fewer and fewer kids subscribe to the religion that their parents do. I think it's sort of like kids are becoming much more independent in terms of their religious views than they once were. So I think it's just sort of like an interesting little, like, microcosm of this dynamic.
9: Yeah, that's true.
8: Also, in terms of religion, I think kids are sort of moving towards being a lot more secular than their parents, for the most part. There are definitely exceptions to that rule. Mm-hmm. But, like, I know plenty of people who sort of go to church with their parents because that's what their parents tell them to do. And sort of, but they just sort of tolerate it. They don't really subscribe to any of the beliefs or really feel that deeply about it, like the way that their parents and certain other religious people do. And I don't know that that's necessarily a bad thing. Like, I think religion has definitely had a huge impact on our society, but I think that sort of looking at it as the lens of it's sort of this generation being different than their parents, I think that's sort of more positive, is the sort of individuality.
9: I mean, in terms of just us, our cohort, what, like 2002, 2001, 2000, technically like the first cohort of Gen Z, we grew up with technology. It's kind of crazy to say. We grew up with it. I remember when my dad got his first iPad. I mean, my little sister's generation, when she's growing up, that's all they know. Growing up with it, we grew up with a lot more information. We probably know a lot more about the world than someone did 20 years ago. And because of that, the things we do and like how we view the world is different because we have probably access to so much more information. And that's probably a lot more definitive in how we align ourselves politically too.
11: Inclined to Care.
12: Lifting the Alleghenies.
13: Lifting the Alleghenies to new heights.
14: So growing up, you know, 8 years old, 10 years old, 12, I mean, went to the Ken Lancey game.
15: The Ken Lancey game is an all-star football game for high school seniors. It gives them an opportunity to showcase their talent, connect with their new teammates, and earn scholarships, all while giving back to the community.
16: The Ken Lancey game originated due to catastrophic injury to Ken Lancey in 1970, and a group of coaches, the Southern Alleghenies Coaches Association, decided to try to find a way to help fund his medical bills. And they came up with the All-Star Game, and the first game was played in 1971.
11: That was Don Bailey, who has coached in 5 Ken Lancey games. The nonprofit organization, the Ken Lancey Foundation, chooses the best football players from Cambria County, Pennsylvania, and neighboring counties. Selected players are divided into a North and South squad, each team making up their own Ken Lancey Finest 40.
15: For Chairman Eva Verhosek, the history and charitable contributions of the game are far more important than the game itself.
17: We've lost the roots there that we haven't gone back to what it's all about. It's a fundraiser for local charities. Now what we do is instead of paying and helping the Ken Lancey and his family, we ask each coach for the team to pick a charity, and then we give the money to the charity that they select at halftime.
11: About 5,000 people attended the first game in 1971, and the crowd continues to fill the stadium today as 80 young athletes set their rivalries aside.
16: They learn how to get along with each other. They become friends, and that's important because they make lifelong friends from opponents who they played for 3 or 4 years against.
18: They're now are all playing for the same team, which kind of made it, you know, a more tight community.
19: The ability for everybody to work together, I mean, just learning different techniques from one another was just key.
17: It's unique to see that you have that interaction, which they don't get along with each other, but by the end of the week they realize these guys are just like the rest of us, you know, just local Western PA football guys that enjoy the game.
15: The players reach out to the community by getting involved with the local kids, as explained by Eber and Ken Lancey 2009 offensive MVP Tim Ripple.
17: Those players put on a youth clinic, and we just instruct young kids on the game. Those players are the instructors for the game, and the coaches mentor it.
20: I always enjoy that. It's fun. Kids are running around with the biggest smiles in the world, not a care in the world, enjoying themselves. It's nice to do things like that to, you know, help out the youth and, you know, making it fun for them. That's what it's about.
11: Not only does the game benefit through donations, but a variety of scholarships are awarded to the high-achieving student-athletes.
16: For every player that plays in the game, they have an opportunity to get some of these scholarships. But it's just not because they can play football, because they've got also great academic records.
17: We will give out a $1,000 academic scholarship to who we feel is the number one academic student in the game. We'll also give out 3 $500 scholarships, academic scholarships, for the kids that came in second, third, and fourth place. And we will give out $500 scholarships, 4 per squad, offensive lineman, offensive back, defensive lineman, and defensive back.
15: 2 leadership scholarships are also awarded in honor of former players.
11: Recently, the Ken Lancey game expanded beyond football. Don Bailey and Eber Verhosek speak on the latest additions.
16: And not only are football players involved, but also you have cheerleaders and band members involved with the football game as well.
17: I thought these band members are not getting the opportunity to play in a true high school football marching band. So we put together the Ken Lancey All-Star Band. We get approximately 70 to 80 senior band members from the participating schools. This year we gave out two $500 band scholarships, which also has helped with the band. Next phase, obviously, is cheerleading. So we're in the process now of bringing the Ken Lancey All-Star cheerleaders to the game.
11: The nonprofit organization is always looking to improve.
20: Any time that you can put on a great event and it helps something that's way more important than a football game is always a great thing.
15: Camaraderie, scholarships, youth clinics, charity, and more recently, music. All in all, the Ken Lancey game is more than just a game. 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KenLancey.org.
11: This is Morgan Bailey.
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23: Wakey, wakey! You're listening to Youth Express in the Morning. Who needs eggs when you have quality content like this?
24: Finally, it's my pleasure to introduce you to Cassandra Gray, who is here. Thank you for your patience as we got through all of those things. Tell me a little bit about yourself.
25: I am 16 years old, and I attend Westinghouse Arts Academy. I'm a literary major, so I write, and I'm hoping to become like a novelist whenever I'm older, but I do dabble in poetry and other forms of writing right now.
24: And Westinghouse Arts Academy is in Wilmerdon,
25: yes.
24: Is that right?
25: Yeah.
24: A charter school.
25: Yeah.
24: And relatively new, right?
25: Yeah, I think it's only been open for 3 years so far.
24: What community do you live in?
25: I just moved, actually. I live in, I think, around, like, Woodland Hills or
24: okay.
25: something. Yeah.
24: Okay, so that's close to where I grew up. Did you move from another city? Or
25: no, I lived around, like, the Forest Hills area, so
24: okay.
25: pretty close to the Woodland Hills High School, but then we had to move recently because of like family arrangements and stuff.
24: Well, that's, I was just curious because a charter school draws from so many different communities.
25: Yeah.
24: So you're out east still, mm-hmm. Similar to the school. So when did you discover your passion for writing?
25: That's a bit of a, it's kind of difficult to answer because I've always been interested in writing. Whenever I was younger, I liked to write things that like based off of like movies that I would watch or like TV shows that I would watch or like just other books that I would read. But as I got older, I started wanting to like kind of write my own things probably around like 9 or 10 years old. And then I think more recently, honestly, like in the past 3 or 4 years was whenever I really started getting into it for myself and whenever I wanted to start writing novels. And actually, the reason, like the way that I found out that I wanted to be a novelist was actually my audition for the Westinghouse Arts Academy because I wanted to go there to be a theater major, but I didn't have any experience in that field, so I wanted to audition with writing because I knew how to do that. And after I did that, it kind of just took off from there, and I discovered that I had way more of a passion for that than I knew before.
24: It's funny how that happens sometimes
25: mm-hmm.
24: that you are exposed to something that has an unexpected consequence.
25: Yeah.
24: It sounds like you didn't realize how much writing suited you and your interests until that happened. And then
25: yeah.
24: it felt really comfortable. Well, Cassandra,
0: Do you prefer Cassandra or Cassandra?
25: Cassandra.
0: I thought Cassandra yeah. Gray has brought along a number of works, some poetry, also some prose. Would you like to share a poem?
25: Yeah. The first one that I'm going to share is called Life Field. Her fingers run along the life of the field, its shamrocks which have not yet bloomed. Her dark eyes set on the sinking pink orange of a near-dusk sun. A breeze tumbles by, rolling over her shoulders, dancing through the field of white and green and purple, replenishing her lungs, warning of the leaden storm to come. The air is muggy, tense and fallen lifeless again, but the storm of those demons unleashed will pass, and so will she. She will be gone, those near-dusk breezes will continue, and the shamrocks will bloom.
0: That's beautiful. Do you get a chance to share your work aloud at Westinghouse?
25: Yeah. Last year, there was this like little coffee shop event that we did. We had we hired the school hired people from I think a local coffee shop, and they came in and they served coffee while we read on like the steps of our cafeteria. We also have. Like, we've had other events where we're in the auditorium of the building, but last year, I think it was, like, around 3 that we did. So I do have a couple opportunities.
0: That's good, I think. But it must be it takes a lot of courage to share your own writing.
25: Yeah, it really does.
0: that way. So how I don't know if you ever grow comfortable, if one ever grows comfortable with that, Cassandra. Did you need to – must have been tough the first time.
25: Oh, yeah. It was definitely more difficult the first time than it is now. Like, you kind of grow into it, but at the same time, like, it's still – because every time whenever you're reading something or even, like, in a different field, like singing something or playing something you're kind of like burying your soul in a way because it's something that you create and it's something that comes from you. And it's like that fear of rejection. If people don't like it, then, you know, it usually people will like what you present. But I think people just naturally, they get nervous that, you know, it's not going to be good enough or something like that. So there's definitely a fear there.
0: Yeah. And I think the cliche is that the biggest fear most people have is speaking in front of a group. And then you combine this with the fact that you're sharing your own either innermost thoughts or creative thoughts, which could be subject to judgment atop that, and that amplifies it to the point.
25: Yeah, it really does.
0: How did I'm imagining you've had mentors or teachers that have helped you polish, or I shouldn't say polish necessarily, but just sharpen your writing skills as well as presentation. Is that true? Are there people that have been helpful?
25: Yeah, there's my teacher from last year. I don't know if I can say her name.
0: Oh, I was just going to say, please.
25: Yeah, yeah.
0: She'll be delighted.
25: Her name is Josette Curry. She helped me last year with, like, figuring out how to get over my anxieties. Whenever I was in her orientation class, which is basically like an introduction to getting into writing more, I wasn't really sure how to get past the initial, like, I guess, block that some people experience whenever they get into that sort of thing and, like, writing to, like, read in front of people. She helped me to, I guess, be more confident in my writing, to be able to actually get up and talk in front of people and share that, which I'm really grateful for, because I think it would have taken me much longer if I didn't have somebody like that to be able to help me with my writing that way.
0: That's great when you're able to run in or have somebody like that in your life. In fact, I was at a high school reunion a few weeks ago, and it was my 40th, so it was a long time. But we all were talking about 3 English teachers. They taught 10th, 11th, and 12th grade. Their names were Sarah Holgate, James Scrimma, and Harriet Panetta. And those 3 were amazing in encouraging creativity, good writing and exposition mm-hmm. and just sharing your thoughts. And we all kind of paused for a minute because we remembered just we're different people because of the time they spent with us. Let's have you share something else that you've brought, and that's totally up to you what you want to.
25: Yeah. This one's a bit more profound. I'm pretty sure it's called Blood Tulips. Yeah, the name is on the back of here. She places a red tulip against the metal table before them, down by his hand. The flower is shriveled, wrinkled almost beyond recognition on several of its twisted petals. Its color is a deep red, a contrast from the table atop which it sits. The color, she says, and his eyes lift to comply. His eyes, green, another contrast from those petals, are eyes which he has not yet seen, not since the drive wipe, not since one of her other soldiers had rearranged the contents of him, the contents which made something like him, him, though he was not consciously aware. There was that creeping feeling of not knowing, of being shut out, left in the dark from his own self, but whatever guilt, whatever regret had plagued his inhuman mind had fallen away. Lifeblood, he responds, monotonous, detached, like your blood. There's a flash of something there behind those eyes, something that's been draining since the wipe, but it has fallen away, and the last of his attachments are disregarded. Her hand retreats with the blood tulip and returns with one that's dead. Blackened beyond recognition of its former capacities, she says again, the color. He pauses. The large triangle betwixt both his artificial collarbones is winking an incandescent stream of purple. It hits the ceiling, penetrating the room's shadows, till its light flickers and stops. Black blood, he says, like my blood, and his veins recharge black.
0: Wow. What? An interesting twist that took near the end. Both poems you've shared have a lot of colors in their imagery, I noticed. Is that something you think about a lot when you write?
25: Whenever I write something, I really like, I guess I imagine it kind of like how I would imagine a movie or something. I'm definitely a very visual person, and once I get the visuals in my mind of what I'm writing, it makes it a lot more easy for me to write it. So I don't think that I necessarily acknowledge the colors, but I really do like to add in as much description as I can, because I think, like, subconsciously, like, color makes a huge difference in how you, I guess, like, the mood or, like, the feel of the piece that you're reading. So I actually didn't really notice that until you mentioned that. So, yeah.
0: That's interesting. So is it I mean, I don't want to break down everything you're doing in the something formulaic.
25: No,
0: but is it typical for you to first visualize the scene or the situation that – supports what you're going to write and then write about it?
25: Yeah. I think I'm very much a planner, and I think that is like it comes as a part of the planning process for me. Usually, like, I'll like see something or I'll hear something, and like a random idea will just like come out from that thing that I see or hear, and then I'll like think about it a lot, and it'll kind of like play out in my head as like kind of a movie sort of. And then I'll try to like get that down on paper as best I can.
0: That's fascinating.
25: Yeah, that's typically how that works for narrative pieces and like prose and stuff like that. Poetry for me is a bit less planned out. Usually I don't have to imagine the visuals as much, because poetry is a lot less of, it doesn't have to be tied up into a neat little bow, I guess you could say, as a lot of like novels and stories typically need to be. It can be a bit more like profound, and like you don't need to know exactly what it's about, because everybody can interpret that differently. So I don't typically imagine like a huge visual scene for a poem, but for a story, I 100% like to do that.
0: Do you draw or enjoy making art?
25: Yeah, I I dabble in painting and drawing. I don't do it as much anymore just because of like time constrictions and stuff, but I definitely do like to do that every once in a while.
24: Yeah, it's fascinating to me. I mean, there are definitely times I hear things in my head and I know exactly what I want to try to create in an audio form. But that's, you know, hearing things in an audio form to create something that's also in an audio form. To visualize something in imagery and then use that as the basis for something in text form is fascinating to me. I think that's very unique. What else do you like to do?
25: Like in writing or
24: just as a person, just in general.
25: Well, I mean, I've always liked music a lot, so I play piano occasionally. I've been trying to get more into that lately, and because of the school that I go to, I'll hopefully be able to start classes with that soon. But I really like to kind of use music as a way to, like, escape into that, like, creative space in my brain, and that does help me write as well. Like I said, I do draw and paint sometimes, but typically I like to stick to writing or music or something like that just to, like, because I think that it's very important for people to exercise, like, the creative space in their brain because, you know, as you get older, it's not as prominent as, like, say, the analytical side. But I think it's definitely important because that part of your brain can help you with a lot of different fields in life, not simply, like, art forms. So I like to try to exercise my brain as much as possible, I guess. I don't want to sound, like, you know, weird about that. But, like,
24: no, it's a good thing. We're going to have time for two more pieces, and I'd like you to do one now, and then we'll talk a little bit and then have you close with one. If you're just joining us, this is Cassandra Gray. She's 16. She goes to Westinghouse Arts Academy in Wilmerding, and she is sharing original writing with us. And I can't wait to hear what we're going to hear next.
25: This one's a little bit longer. It's 4 pages. It's called Some Snow. For a couple seconds, I thought the sky was tumbling down. I thought I was going to be knocked over by the blue and the clouds, so I asked Mom why the sky was falling, and then she put a hand on my shoulder and told me, "It's snow, sweetie." She told me to hold out my hands, but I didn't really want to because it made me nervous. The flakes were flying down in tiny little shards, falling into the mounds of fluffy white powder, and then I realized how much they looked like cornflakes going into a sea of frozen milk. I stuck out my tongue, and they crashed into it and melted, and the cold on my tongue was gone the second after it came. And then I realized my tongue hurt, like millions and billions, no, gazillions of knives were stabbing me. Mom screamed a little after. She looked down at me and said my tongue was burning. It made sense when I saw the weird steam floating out of my mouth, but Mom didn't seem as confused as I was, because she got a pile of snow and stuffed it in my face. When she moved her arm, though, I saw her coat was smoking, and then she screamed again, but this time the smoke was coming from her eye, and a second later, her eye was gone. She shouted into the sky. Her hands flew back to her face. She fell into the snow and rolled around, but she didn't stop screaming, and neither did the other people who came outside. Some moved into the street, putting their hands on the backs of others. They looked scared, but not as scared as the ones that ran back into the houses. They looked like Mom. Then I saw the heads in the sky. They were floating, and they looked like they were screaming because their mouths were wide open and weird-looking, spilling black gooey stuff. But I didn't think they were making any sound. They just moved around the air, and the snow that fell into their mouths or their faces steamed and disappeared. I was looking at them for a while, so I didn't notice when the people got quieter, until I looked down to see them all looking up like I used to be, and they were walking around in weird circles that weren't really circles, like they were confused, like they were following a butterfly. I kept looking at one of the people for a long time. I thought she was older, her hair was gray and long. She didn't look like she was all that bothered by the steam floating from her hands. She just kept circling around, and the circle kept getting smaller, until she stopped and said it was her face. "That's my face," she said. "That's my face." I was confused for a second, but she was looking up, and so I looked up, and I saw what she meant. The head floating above her, kind of like it was following a butterfly, had hairs like hers. And when it moved so I could see, I saw that it was her face, except for the eyes. The eyes looked different. The eyes looked dead. She kept doing the same thing over and over because that head kept circling around, and so she followed it, and its eyes started to open up, and its mouth got so wide I thought it was going to swallow the sky, but it didn't. Instead, the goo started oozing from its face, opening up places I never even knew were there. I looked away then because I didn't want to see what would happen, except when I did look away, it wasn't different because everybody was walking in confused little circles because some looked angry or sad, some looked confused or scared or frozen, and when I looked to the floating heads above them, they were all the same. It was all the same. And so I started to run inside. I didn't look back. I didn't look for Mom. I didn't look at my feet. I tripped. My face hit the little step on the porch, and I thought about crying, but that wasn't going to help. So I got back up and kept going for the door. But the door was gone, and all that was left was burning. I turned around, I looked at my feet and got off the step, I ran forward, but there was nothing to run to, but the standing people, the still bodies, and the goo. There was nowhere to go, nowhere to look but up. So I looked up, and I felt sad, I felt scared, and I felt frozen, because I saw it. "That's my face," I said. "That's my face."
24: You really create some interesting situations.
25: Thank you.
24: I just put a picture of Cassandra up on Facebook. I wasn't checking my email while you were reading. I wanted to get a picture up there so people could see
25: well,
24: you,
25: thank you,
24: too. And I accidentally linked, unless you are a Spanish speaker, are you?
25: No.
24: Okay, there is a Spanish writer named, I started to tag you, and I saw somebody with a named Cassandra Gray with a pen. And I said, oh, that's got to be her, right? And I looked at that person's profile, and they are a writer, but every word of their profile was in Spanish.
25: Yeah.
24: So I corrected that. Cassandra Gray is 16 at Westinghouse Arts Academy. Before, assuming you'd like to share one more,
25: yes.
24: Is there anybody you would like to acknowledge, family? You mentioned a teacher before, but any family members or anyone else?
25: Yeah, my mom. It's kind of cliche.
24: No,
25: but,
24: it's good.
25: My mom has been extremely helpful to me in the past few years of my life. She's really, like, helped me and my siblings through a lot of tough stuff. And I think that definitely helped my writing because some of the harder stuff in life certainly, I guess, gets your creativity flowing because it helps with emotion and stuff. But having somebody there who, you know, actually who really does care about you and is willing to help you through a lot of that tough stuff can help clear your mind so that you, you know what direction you're going in. And I think that, yeah, I definitely, my mom has definitely been a huge help to me.
24: And is there anything else you would like to say or add before?
25: No, I think I'm good.
24: Great. Well, let's listen to your final poem. We're going to close with that. And whenever you're ready, please share away.
25: These breaths of contentment we breathe will not last forever. You and I will fade like the sun fades from the fields, and the shadows of clouds nearby fade from rooftops. Like the seasons move on, you will move on from me. And I will move on from you if I can imagine an outcome where your sunshine has left my shadow.
24: Cassandra Gray, thank you for being
25: here.
24: Propel Schools is a charter school, draws students from different neighborhoods. Not only are schools in different neighborhoods, but an individual school, due to the nature of how charter schools work in Pennsylvania, can draw students from different neighborhoods. And today we have students from three different neighborhoods. They're all rising seniors, and I'll let them introduce themselves. Robert, we'll start with you. Good morning.
1: Good morning. My name is Robert. Going into the 12th grade.
24: And you're from Homewood, right?
1: Mm-hmm.
24: Any shout-outs or hellos to anybody who might be listening now or later?
1: Shout-out to my aunt, I guess. She might be listening. I told her about it, and my grandma. You
24: know. Excellent. I like the shirt you have on. Oh. It's Propel Keystones Braddock Hills High School baseball. Looks like baseball. It says Knock It Out of the Park.
1: So. Yeah.
24: Excellent. And sitting next to you is?
2: My name is Cece.
24: Hey, Cece. And you're also from Braddock Hills, and you're in McKeesport, right?
2: Yes, sir.
24: Any shout-outs or hellos?
2: Shout-out to my mom and dad, I guess, and my best friend.
24: Excellent. What's your best friend's name?
2: Zakil.
24: Isn't it interesting? You could just say to my best friend, and then everybody would think it was them. You know, it's like a wild card. You can be whoever you want. That's CC, and then we have... Hello.
3: Hey, my name is Mara.
24: Hey, Mara. And you are from Wilkinsburg, right?
3: Yes, I am.
24: And anybody to say hello to? Or?
3: I think my mom is listening, and I'm pretty sure she told everybody at her job.
24: Excellent.
3: So I guess they're listening, too.
24: Well, I hope they are.
3: So what's up?
24: Everybody, hello. And then we have Karma. Karma, tell me about yourself.
4: Hi, everyone. My name's Karma Lowe. I am a 12th grade resource teacher at Propel Braddock Hills High School, and I'm also the after-school site coordinator at the high school / middle school. We run our programs together.
24: Nice to have you with us. Now, we did not rehearse about topics that we're going to talk about. There's things I can ask you, but is there anything that y'all would like to talk about? It could be after school, it could be summer, could be things that you think people would be surprised to know that you're thinking about. Any thoughts? Robert's just chomping at the bit here.
1: Oh, no.
24: We're champing at the bit. Well, I'll ask, and Karma, is there anything you'd like to discuss?
4: Well, I know we came down here for after school to talk about after school and the importance of it and how funding, one of the main things is when we talk about education, where we're going to cut, they always look at after school. But we know that that's a huge component for our school and for our kids for something to do during that time from 3 to 6 where you can get into trouble. You could be at home by yourself. Sometimes there's not food. So we're here to really talk about why we want it. We don't want it money to be cut from the program. And we're looking, like in our meeting, how we had talked about getting signatures and trying to get ourselves.
24: There is. I'm glad you brought that up. There is a referendum potential coming up, and you may have seen people collecting signatures to create a special children's fund in Allegheny County that will go to after school and nutrition and other needs for where youth, and we'll give you a website for that coming up in a moment, how you can support it. It basically would establish a small additional, it's tiny. It ends up equating to about $30 on average per household, but it would raise a nice pot of money to be used right here in our own neighborhoods for after school and other activities. If you're wondering about why it matters so much, we have three people that can help you understand that. Robert, I know for you, we were talking basketball is a big part of after school. Mm-hmm. For you, can you talk just in general about the difference after school makes for you?
1: Well, when I joined after school, you know, I stopped, you know, sitting at home. A lot of the times I would go home and not do much, you know, homework or anything like that. So, you know, after school helped me, you know, get motivated for, you know, doing my homework and, you know, studying for, you know, tests and such and things of that nature. And also with after school, you know, the sports that is involved with after school, that, you know, helps create a family that I have. So pretty much, you know, I play frisbee, bowling, used to play basketball for the first part. But, you know, I created this little family that I have now. And, you know, I also met a lot of, you know, great people through these sports as well. So,
24: what sports do you play?
1: Oh, I play frisbee, bowling, used to play basketball, but there's conflict, so I don't know. I might try to, you know, push in track in there next year. So,
24: that's great. So, if you weren't in after school, what I'm hearing is that opportunity to get your homework done kind of mm-hmm.
0: an environment where there's help, there's people working alongside of you.
1: Yeah.
0: What about food? Are snacks, dinner at all? Because some after-school programs offer that too.
1: Yeah, there's a there's a lot of people that I know personally that don't have the best situations at home, so they get their food there before they go home. So, but besides that, the food there's like they make sure you eat before you leave. So,
0: yeah, and as active as you are, I would imagine you're always hungry.
1: Or oh,
0: could probably
1: yeah,
0: always
1: very
0: find
1: hungry
0: room for a little bit more food. Let's ask CC

0: neighborhood or when you're in classes.
1: Yeah.
0: What do you talk about?
1: We talk about a lot of things. We talk about us graduating, what we're going to do after it, our goals in life, how we're going to do the musical, how we're going to finish, if we're going to... Like, we talk about, like, all types of things.
0: Do you have a musical planned for, or did you do one this past year?
1: Yes, sir.
0: What was it?
1: We did Shrek the Musical.
0: Excellent. Do you know what next year's is going to be at?
1: I think it's On This Island.
2: Once on this island,
1: yeah.
0: Are you all involved in that? Yes, I had a feeling you might be. Let's bring Mara into the conversation, too. Mara, I know from our conversation before that after school's been a nice thing for you too, right? Mm-hmm. What are some of the things that you spend your time in when you're there?
3: After school was good for me, especially like whenever I was younger, we had after school. Not like younger, but like a few years ago and stuff, because as Robert said, kids don't have a good situation at home. That's how it was for me. So the fact that they feed us is a good thing, because sometimes kids only eat at school. And it also keeps kids off of the street, because I know a lot of people that I used to go to school with, and people just that I've known that I didn't go to school with who have been killed during the hours that after school is run.
0: Yeah.
3: So it's a good thing to keep them off of the streets. But whenever I'm in after school, I mean, I'm low-key kind of a mess, but I'm either doing my work or I'm with some teacher, so.
0: Now, you actually went to the after-school rally in Harrisburg, right?
3: Yes, I did.
0: And I forget whether, did either of you go?
4: No.
0: I thought my memory was that Mara went. What was that like?
3: It was fun. I think talking to the senators was the most fun for me, because I got to tell them the same things that I'm saying now. And, I mean, I feel like that's important. And I got to see a lot of stuff, so that was fun.
0: Absolutely. Do you think that the senators that you spoke with here in Pennsylvania get it in terms of the importance of after school?
3: I do think they get it enough, because the response of one of them was that I don't plan to stop funding after school because of the needs that it, like, I don't know. Because, yeah, he just said that he plans on not stopping to fund it because he knows what it does and how it helps. So he plans to continue.
0: Well, that's good. And I think it's great when they see examples and they hear from the folks that are actually benefiting from that funding, too. Are there activities or things in particular that you like doing when you're in the after school?
3: There was this one club where I learned how to play African drums. And yo,
0: excellent.
3: That was my stuff.
0: That had to be a lot of fun.
3: What else is in there?
5: I mean, we have other partnerships. We partner with the Urban League of Pittsburgh, the YWCA for a couple programs, SLB Radio.
0: We're always production happy to be there. Yeah.
5: And Adagio Health, so we do bring those into all the other sites, not just at Braddock Hills.
0: So you mentioned violence, and I sure don't want to shy away from that. You're all from, you know, the eastern area where we've just had quite a bit of violence. In Woodland Hills itself, the Woodland Hills School District, not only Antoine Rose, but also 13 other students have lost their lives over, you know, within the past 5 years owing to violence. And that's the area I grew up in, and it would hit me regardless. Do you think after school has a role in helping to prevent some violence? It probably can't do it all, but you had mentioned before that you thought it might help, Mara, in terms of giving kids something to do.
3: Yeah, because you bring up Woodland Hills, that's where I went. I went there all the way up until ninth grade, and that's whenever I came to Propel. So not all of them, but the majority of students there that happened to, I knew and went to school with since, like, elementary school. So I do think that after school does play a big part, because quite a few of them happened within the hours. And there's been kids even at our school that have been objected to that also, that violence. Like, we've lost students at our school also.

0: So
1: I think people can't, unless they've been through it, can't imagine what that must be like. Is it a sense of just hope or belonging? Do you think that after school helps in part? I mean, it's oversimplifying it to just say it's something to do, but mm-hmm. the more you know people and the more that you're part of something, I see Robert nodding his head. Do you think that's one of the factors that helps with after school?
2: Yeah, definitely. I think, you know, getting to know everyone and, you know, creating that friendship within after school, you know, whether that is playing basketball, playing video games in one of the clubs or whatever club that you usually go into, you know, there's always, you know, a friend or a person that you, you know, will create a friendship with. So I do think that's one of the things. I do think that's important. So,
1: Cece, have you thought about how after school helps to create better communities and safer communities?
3: I think about that all the time.
1: Do you?
3: Because after school, even though there's not like a lot of stuff to do, there's always something to get involved in. It doesn't matter whether it's just you playing a game or you drawing or playing African drums. It's always something to get involved with. So whether or not you go or you want to go be on the streets, there's always something to do. So if you come to after school, you would be able to meet new people, you know, get away from all the drama, all the extra at home, and just be around people that actually care.
1: That's really well stated. One thing I was – do you have anything to add, Mara?
4: I was going to say that making friends, like good friends at after school, is a big thing because that is a big influence on having you stay there or decide to stay there. So, because, I mean, no one is going to want to stay somewhere that they feel like they don't have friends or they don't belong or there's nothing for them to do. So having those activities and having those people that you, like, click with – is a big influence on getting you to stay, and which also can keep you out of a lot of things that you don't need to be in or in situations you don't need to deal with, things that don't need to happen to you. So
1: that's a really great way of putting it. Now, Karma and I were mentioning this after school. Do you have the details on the after school petition drive that's taking place? I can find them if you don't happen to have them. This is an opportunity if you are in Allegheny County where you can sign a petition to provide a special fund which is going to help after school programs.
5: So I have from Rosemary Anderson. She's the director of after school programming at Propel. She had sent me this that says it's a fund that would support early childhood education, childhood nutrition, and after-school programs. Between now and August 7th, advocates are asking registered voters in Allegheny County to sign a petition that will authorize having a question on the ballot in November regarding the creation of this fund. The question will ask voters to approve a property tax increase of 0.25 million or $25 on each. It talks about assessed property value, all of those things. But really, we're just trying to get it on the ballot. So we're getting people to sign to say, hey, we want the chance to answer this question, yes or no. Do we approve of it?
1: And signatures need to be done in person. So there are places where you can do it, including the Children's Museum of Pittsburgh, where you can sign. And it's really a part of the process. I'm excited. Let's see, Robert, you're not 18 yet, but Cece and Mara, you've turned 18. Are you registered to vote yet?
4: I'm not.
3: I got the paper in the mail. I just haven't filled it out yet.
1: I think you can do it online, too, because we were working with a student this past week who turned 18 while we were working with him. And I said in the morning, have you registered to vote yet? And he said, no. And he cared a lot about political issues, and I said, got to get that done. And he came back to me later in the day, and he said, I did it. And I said, how do you do that so fast? And he was able to do it online, so that might be one way to do it. So if you're a registered voter, you can sign this petition, and it will help. You need 40,000 signatures to advance it to a referendum that will then let everybody vote, hopefully, well, yes or no.
0: Hopefully, yes.
1: From my perspective, hopefully, yes. And it will result in this children's fund that we were just talking about that will provide after-school programming and more. And the nicest thing about it is it's administered by local people. There will be responsible local people deciding where the money goes. It's not going to go in some big fund that who knows where it ends up going. So I'm curious, you're heading into your senior year. First of all, any special summer plans that you've done already or that you hope to do, Robert?
2: In a couple of days, on Tuesday, I'm going out to Alaska. So,
1: whoa, I'm glad I asked that question. How did that come about?
2: Oh, well, I joined a program, Change the Game, that's, you know, that was linked with the school. So it's for 11th graders. So pretty much, you know, you sign an application, you put it in. And then how they determine that you get in is pretty much a trip, the first trip. And, you know, they'll probably, you know, allow you to get in. But, you know, we go on trips and things of that nature. We hike. And the thing is like, as we hike, we talk. And then, you know, that creates a friendship, that creates a family. So a lot of people that, you know, that's in a program, you know, it's like family. So, you know.
1: Wow, it's got to be very exciting. Now, I assume you're flying there, right?
2: Yeah. So, actually, we have to leave out, you know, our flight's 12:30 to go to Minneapolis. So, for our layover, and then go out there. So, that's going to be all day. We're not getting there till like 8, so.
1: Wow, how long will you be there?
2: 10 days, so.
1: What a great trip. That's the trip of a lifetime, I think, or at least the beginning of a lifetime.
2: Yeah.
1: You'll have more trips. What about UCC? Anything special? That's a hard one to follow.
3: Well, then, I honestly just want to go back to my hometown, Flint, Michigan. And
1: when did you leave Flint?
3: Like a year ago.
1: Oh, wow. So you were there for the lead crisis?
3: Yeah.
1: Was it as bad as it's portrayed?
3: It's not what everybody thinks it is. It's, yeah, the water was contaminated and things like that. We didn't drink it. Sometimes it was hard, you know, because my family, when it happened, we had to, like, take baths. Like, we had to boil water and then, like, go to the bathtub. So, like, it was, like, really hard at first, but then after a while, it just started to calm down. We got used to it. We kind of figured that it's not going to change no time soon. So it's not as bad as people portray it to be. It's not like that. Flint is not that type. It's not that way at all. The water just, it was only the water. They make Flint look like it's just dirty altogether, but it's nothing like that.
1: No, and I don't know if my perception is right, but somebody made a decision to save a little money by treating water differently that resulted in lead escaping and resulted in creating a really horrible situation. And it's a good example of, not to make a odd connection back to what we were talking about with after school, but when you make investments such as the chemical that would be added to water to cause lead not to scale from pipes, you know, an investment in after school is going to help kids become better citizens and more engaged and to feel a sense of belonging too. How's your adjustment to Pittsburgh been so far? It's got to be tough, right? If you moved when you were in your 15, 16, right?
3: 17.
1: Yeah.
3: It wasn't all that bad. I had to get, like, used to not being around my mom and things because I grew up with my mom for, like, 16 years. So me moving to a different state, being around people I haven't seen since I was little, it was kind of weird. And I didn't get along with no one that well. But when I came to Braddock High School, it, like, changed everything. My old school, it was crazy there. And but Braddock Hills, they care so much about you. Like, they care about your well-being. They might be tough on you, but that's only because they want you to be ready for this world. Everything isn't all sugar-coated and rainbows and stuff like that. You have to be prepared. But I'm getting, it's okay. It's fine. It's big. It's big.
1: Well, I'm glad things are calming down. It's tough enough. Actually, at any age, including throughout adulthood, it's tough enough. But I think it's especially hard, you know, during middle school and high school, let alone with a transition on top of that.
3: Yeah.
1: Maura, have you had any special summer projects or plans? Anything you've done that stands out?
4: Chilling for real.
1: Yeah, just relaxing and being able to enjoy the summer is a huge thing. The other thing I wanted to ask you, I just had two other questions, is one, if you're thinking about careers yet and what you might want to do.
3: Yeah,
1: I figured that as much. What are you thinking about, Robert?
2: So for a while, I've always been stuck between environmental engineer, teacher, or police officer. Now I jumped down to police officer and teacher. The reasons behind that, reasons behind all three of those is because I want to make a change in the world. Especially with the environment. I love the environment. Anytime I get around it, I'm by myself. I want to be by myself when I'm in the environment. It's one of the reasons why I joined Change the Game. So
1: yeah, you're going to love Alaska.
2: Yeah. but coming down to teacher and police officer, I still want to see change. I was told whenever I'm actually a student ambassador in my school. So, we get a whole lot of tours. Not too long ago, we got a tour with, the president of Robert Morris. And we talked to all of them. And one of them actually said, if you want to be a teacher, down at Robert Morris, or a teacher, we can get you a scholarship and all that. And, there's not a lot of black teachers. So I was thinking about that. I want to make a change and, help students, get to where they want to be. And I also want to be a police officer because, I want to, also see change because, there's a lot of things that are happening in this world with, police officers and how, the system treats, minorities and things of that nature. So I want to, see change.
1: Boy, you could probably do all three if you wanted to. maybe not at the same time. Yeah. But
2: and I was also, thinking of being a photographer. So that's on top of that as well. but, yeah.
1: I think one of the most exciting things about the times we live in is you don't have to pick just one thing. And there are underrepresentations in every field you just mentioned, including photography, but especially in teaching, particularly black males, not too many teachers, and in law enforcement, too. What about UCC? As soon as I mentioned that, I saw your eyes light up, too. Have you thought about what you might want to do?
3: It's so many options, but I love to cook, so I want to be a chef, open my own restaurant one day, or, sell houses. I love houses. I would love to build up a house and, sell it to somebody and just get that feel for love and stuff like that.
1: Yeah.
3: And if not that, then I want to join the Navy.
1: Look at you. Look at you. All of those things. You'd be a Navy cook, right?
3: Yes.
1: And then, I have a friend who was in the Navy for 20 years, and he was in the submarines and things. And you should see the house he has, talking about houses. I don't know if he's still living there, but it didn't take a lot of psychological understanding to understand this house, which was just huge. I think he was tired of being cooped up in ships so much. So this house had big, huge cathedral ceilings and a huge yard.
3: That's cool. That's wonderful.
1: Do you know anybody in the Navy? I was just wondering why you chose Navy in particular.
3: The Navy, the reason I chose it, okay, it's kind of weird. At my old school in Flint, we had an ROTC program, Navy ROTC program. And at first I thought, like, no, I'm not doing that. That's crazy. I'm not, no. But when he asked us to do it just for like one semester and see if we liked it, and I really fell in love with it. It was just, I want to be on the water. I want to see things. I want to explore, go to different places. And someone in my family has been in, I think, the military. I'm not so sure about the Navy. But I know a lot of my friends from my old school has joined the Navy. So, yeah, it's just, it's that's just one thing I love to do other than cooking.
1: I'm curious now whether you've thought of anything, Mara.
4: You know, I thought about a lot.
1: I'll bet.
4: So this is going to take a little bit of time. So I want to go into architecture and business because, I mean, CC kind of stole my profession, but it's cool. Like, I want to be able to build a house from the ground. People keep saying pick one, but I don't want to pick one. Like, I want to be able to do plumbing. I want to be able to do, like, the electrical stuff. I want to be able to design it myself. Like, I want to be able to do everything from the ground up myself. I want to do all of that. And then for business, the reason why I want to do that is because at the end of it all, I want to be able to make, like, I don't know exactly what to call it, but, like, this, it's going to be, like, this big, I guess, kind of like a apartment-type building, something like that. For, I want it to be, because, like, for homeless people, there's, like, shelters where you can stay, like, a night, and they might give you, like, some soup. Like, that's it. But I want it to be more than that. Like, I want it to be they can stay there. They can live there. They don't need to live on the street anymore. And, like, for them to stay there, instead of them needing to pay, because if they're on the streets, they don't have money, right? How do you expect that to happen? I want them to just be, they can work, like, some of them can work with in kitchen duty. Some of them can help with, like keeping the building in general clean, landscape. Like, you give them little jobs. And in that, I also want to teach them skills to get them back on their feet. And I just want to get people off of the street. I don't want nobody to be hungry, because there's no reason for someone to be hungry or homeless. They don't need that. And I've experienced a lot of that in my life. And people in my family experience that in their life, and I'm tired of it having the people, and it's not okay. And a lot of people don't understand what that's like, and it's horrible. Like, it sucks. Like, people don't understand what it's like to be, oh, I'm hungry, but are you really hungry? Like, you don't know what hungry feels like. Are you really cold? Because you don't know what cold feels like. You know what I mean? So I'm going to get them off of the street. And then I also low-key want to be a barber. I don't know why, but I want to be a barber. And before all of that, sometimes I still sway with it. I don't really know. I wanted to go, I kind of want to be a Marine too. I don't know, because my uncle was a Marine. Like, other people in my family were Marines. But I think the main thing that I'm really trying to do is the architecture and business, because people can't I can't watch people live like that. People can't live like that.
1: You care a lot about serving other people and trying to help other people. That's what all, even barbering is doing the same thing.
4: Yeah.
1: I hope you all come back sometime. Did Karma bring you today, or did you all come together?
4: She Ubered us here.
1: She Ubered. That's
5: Ubered in the Propel van.
1: Well, I hope you all.
2: And we didn't have to pay.
1: I knew. Didn't have to pay. That's the best part. It's really fun. Did you have a good time? I hope you did.
4: I had a swell time.
1: I'm glad. Well, Urban Impact is here, and they're going. They're putting on a version of Twelfth Night, the Urban Impact Shakes, and they're going to preview a song from that coming up in a moment. And if you want to sign the petition, the referendum, you can learn more about this referendum to increase funding for after school. 40,000 signatures are needed by August 9th to create a children's fund in Allegheny County. You hear how the students you just heard from benefit from after school and how it makes a meaningful difference in their life. So look for more information about the Allegheny County Children's Fund. And if it's something you believe in as much as we do, I hope you'll consider supporting it. Karma, anything else you wanted to add? You've got to be proud as can be.
5: I'm really, really proud of you guys. You're awesome. I love that you serve inside of your school and you want to do that in your own community and give back. I just want everyone to remember who's listening. We serve 800 to 900 kids regularly in our after-school program through Propel. So remember that when you're looking to sign this. We really need your help into keeping this going in our communities.
1: Robert, Mara, Cece, and Karma, thanks so much for being here today.
0: Thanks for having us.
5: Thank you.
0: Hello, my name is Leviticus McGraw-Sepp. I'm 17 years old, and I'm in the 12th grade at the Woodland Hills High School. So technically, I'm the president of the Student Summit. However, I don't consider myself to be the president because I feel as though we all as a group have an equal impact on how the events of the summit play out. And given that Woodland Hills has a long history with climate change and being in the fight against climate change, I co-led and coordinated the climate change workshop. And we did that in partnership with Communitopia, which is a nonprofit organization that works with climate change and climate literacy in the youth. And we worked with the Woodland Hills Youth Climate Action Team. And a part of that, we talked with people in the community prior to this summit to get their opinions on climate change, see if they're aware and how fluent they were with their climate knowledge, basically. And as a part of the workshop, we also, like I said, we worked with Woodland Hills Youth Climate Action Team. And so we had tree plantings on the high school campus, one that's coming up. And we also had some with the Churchill Valley Greenway. And one thing that I learned is that initially I knew that, like, for example, the youth today, they're the adults of tomorrow. And that might sound like redundant because that's like common sense. But I would say that because I believe they deserve a platform to express their ideas and to have their words spoken so that all can hear. And I learned that at the summit, when they're presented with that opportunity, they do not shy away. And I believe that diversity is akin to success in the sense that if there are various perspectives on a certain issue or topic, they should all be taken with significant weight, and that will breed discussion, which will eventually lead to an answer, no matter how clear, profound, or complex that answer may be. One of the most meaningful aspects of the summit was actually hearing Leon Ford's story, because prior to the summit, I wasn't aware of his story. After hearing how he was actually wrongfully profiled and had the police actually got a hold of the man that they were looking for, that man was actually innocent as well. And so that speaks volumes on the injustices that we see on a daily basis here in America. And his story is just one of many. And this issue is a collective issue. And so it takes a whole group of people to come together to speak on this topic and to actually do action to elicit change within the community as a whole, the community being the United States.
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7: My name is Rachel. I'm a freshman at Lincoln Park, and I will be reading How to Get on a Bus Successfully. It's not as simple as one may think to board a bus. There are many factors you have to take into consideration. Step 1, boarding. When you first see the colossal yellow giant plummeting down the road towards you, you must quickly collect your things. As soon as that bus stops, you have to be the first one on it. It's an unspoken rule that the first come gets the first pick of their seats, and you're in no position to be picky about your seat, for finding it an empty one is scarce. As you make your way across the gravel, make sure you don't fall. All eyes are on you. If you slip, everyone will know. Step 2, on it. Now, as you board the bus, you must be polite. Greet your bus driver. I'm sure she's had a long morning. As you turn your head away from her, scan the aisle for an open seat. There almost never is one. In the case that you can't find one, which is always, scout for the seat with the most space on it. When walking down the aisle, walk with caution, for all eyes are on you. But you mustn't let them know that you know, so ignore the burning stares. When you locate a decent seat, or one you can make do with, ask the seat holder if you may sit with them. Make sure to ask nicely. If and when they say yes, situate yourself onto the sticky, weathered seat, with your bag on your legs or below your feet. All eyes are on you as you lower into the seat. Everyone is watching. Now get comfortable, but not too comfortable, for this is the place you will be sitting in for the rest of your trip. Step 3, the trip. Now that you are on the bus, in a seat, and rolling, there are a few things you must take into consideration. First, since you're in an aisle seat, everyone can see your phone screen. Whatever you do to pass the long 40-minute ride is entirely up to you, but make sure it's nothing that will ruin your reputation. You'll try to tilt your phone away from the aisle, but always be cautious of the person next to you. They might see what's on your screen. That cringy book series you've suddenly taken a liking to, or the exchange of messages between you and your overly close friend. Remember, all eyes are on you. Don't slip up and ruin this for yourself. Step 4, the departure. As you reach the end of your tiresome journey, grab your things and be prepared. When you come to a stop in a bus line, you'll notice the people in the seat horizontal to you are ready to pounce and get off that bus. Normally, those people will push to be the first off, but you can pretend to be nice and offer them to get off first with a "after you." As you're getting off the bus, thank the bus driver again. I'm sure she hates this job by now, and step down the 4 steep stairs. Remember, as you make those steps, that if you slip, everyone will know. Everyone is watching. Step 5, the repetition. You love the time you spend at school with friends. All of you guys can talk about anything for hours. But most importantly, you love the brief feeling of freedom. No one is watching you during school like they do on the bus. You can do whatever you want on your phone, and you can sit wherever you want. So when you hear the last bell of the day ring, you believe maybe things will be different this time. But when you set foot onto those 4 steep steps, you're suddenly reminded of that feeling of being under a microscope.
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9: My name is Bella. I am 8 years old and I live in Cookbook. The name of my story is A Plan to Clean. Bella and Amy are mermaids who live in the Pittsburgh rivers. They were different than all the other mer people because they had rainbow fish tails. "Hey, Amy, get up," said Bella. "We have to help the villagers take out and put their garbage somewhere where it would not hurt the earth." "Forget it," said Amy, moaning. "Get up," screamed Bella, swimming around Amy's bed. "I am too tired," squealed Amy. "I will just get my sandals from Mom and buy something for myself," teased Bella. As soon as Amy heard about the sandals, she was out of bed. "Oh no," sobbed Bella and Amy. "Look at the water," gasped Amy. "It's all brown," sighed Bella and Amy at the same time. "I just hit Idea Island," exclaimed Amy. "We can clean up the Pittsburgh River and ask if anyone wants to help us." "Good idea," agreed Bella. "Now all we need to do is make a plan to clean up this." "Wait, we can use Mom's broom and Dad's mop," instructed Amy. "Sure, but that is not enough stuff to clean up this whole river," said Bella. "We could ask May, Bob, Joe, Anna, Kelly, Alex, and Brad," pointed out Amy. "Okay, we got to split up in groups," suggested Bella. "I would take May, Bob, and Joe," offered Amy. "Bella, you could take Kelly, Brad, Alex, and Anna." "Sure thing," replied Bella. "Now let's get to work. Clean up, let's recycle, put away the garbage in the 3 rivers," sang Bella, Amy, Alex, Kelly, Brad, May, Bob, and Joe. And before you know it, every mermaid and merman in the Pittsburgh River was helping the mer kids. The whole river seemed to shine because the kids were cleaning, and the villagers helped too. When they were done, the humans learned an important lesson. Never litter the rivers. They now know that to recycle is good, and working as a team makes them even stronger.
10: My name is Cricket. I am 9 years old, and I live in Russell. The name of my story is I'm Stuck in My Hole. Once there was a little mole who lived in a beautiful fruit garden surrounded by woods. A sparkling river flowed close by. Little Mole woke up very hungry. He ate strawberries, acorns, and sticky sap raspberry pie. After his delicious breakfast, Mole felt very full. He was planning on working in his garden and hoping to make a new friend. So, Little Mole started to climb out of his hole. Things felt snug, and he was sticky from his sap pie. Mole was leaving his tunnel. His head, arms, and body were outside his tunnel, but his legs and bottom were stuck inside his tunnel. "I'm stuck in my hole," said the little mole. A toad heard him and came to help. 1, 2, 3, pull the mole," he shouted. The mole was still stuck. He yelled, "Can anyone pull the mole out of his hole?" A blue jay heard them and decided to help. 1, 2, 3, pull the mole," they shouted. The mole was still stuck. They all said, "Can anyone pull the mole out of his hole?" A hedgehog heard them and decided to help. 1, 2, 3, pull the mole," they shouted. The mole was still stuck. They all said, "Can anyone pull the mole out of his hole?" a rabbit came to help. One, two, three, pull the mole! The mole was still stuck. The rabbit sat down on a rock to think. The rock moved. It wasn't a rock at all. It was a turtle. Turtle said, I've been thinking about your problem, mole, and I've got a solution. Why not let worm help? They all laughed. The worm went to work around the mole's tunnel entrance. He ate the soil, and the mole broke free. Mole was excited to be free. He invited his new friends to his garden for a picnic. The toad, blue jay, hedgehog, rabbit, turtle, worm, and mole all ate berries, told stories, jokes, and laughed all afternoon. It was getting late. Mole said his goodbyes and returned home. I'm going to need a bigger hole.
9: My name is Elizabeth Crossan. I'm in first grade at Bower Hill Elementary School. The name of my story is The Tooth That Just Wouldn't Wiggle. Once upon a time, there was a girl named Ellie whose teeth wouldn't wiggle. All of her friends had either lost some teeth or had wiggly teeth. Ellie asked her mom, "When will my teeth wiggle?" Mom said, "When your adult teeth are ready to come in." Ellie just wondered when her teeth would wiggle. She tried wiggling her teeth with her fingers and her tongue. She tried day and night to get her teeth to wiggle. Nothing worked. Ellie tried everything to make her teeth wiggle. She tried eating apples. That didn't work. Ellie tried taffy. That didn't work. So Ellie decided to write a letter to the Tooth Fairy. Dear Tooth Fairy, when will my teeth wiggle? Love, Ellie. Dear Ellie, when they are ready. Love, the Tooth Fairy. One day, Ellie was wiggling her teeth and one was wiggly. The Tooth Fairy was right. Now Ellie wondered when her teeth would fall out.
11: My name is Bella. I am 6 years old and I live in Hampton. Once upon a time in a town called Sugarland, there lived three friends, a cupcake named Cherry, a donut named Pinky, and a gumdrop named Lemon. They loved their sugar home with marshmallow flowers and strawberry swirls. One day, they decided to go to Sugar Park and play on the swing, slides, and monkey bars. They were having so much fun, but it was time to go home. Pinky looked down and noticed all of her sprinkles were gone. Pinky began to cry, and Cherry said, "Don't cry, Pinky. You'll get all sticky." Lemon said, "We should find the Sugar Fairy. She can help us find your sprinkles." They climbed the mountain to Sugar Castle. They knocked on the door, and the Sugar Fairy came out. "Can you help Pinky find her sprinkles?" asked Lemon. "Of course I can. Let me find my sprinkle magnet wand," and she was back in a flash. She followed the three friends to the playground, waved her magnet wand, and the sprinkles appeared. She told Pinky to look up, and she dropped all the sprinkles back onto her icing. Pinky, Cherry, and Lemon thanked the Sugar Fairy and went home happy again. The end.
12: My name is Ryan. I am 7 years old and I live in Venetia, Pennsylvania. The name of my story is Animan to the Rescue by Ryan Watterson. Animan is no ordinary superhero. He rescues animals instead of people. He has a special power called echolocation. This lets him hear when animals are in trouble. Then he flies through the air to rescue them. One morning, Animan heard the grunting of a deer. He flew to California to rescue the deer who was trapped in a forest fire. Animan was sitting in his house when he heard the squeak of a dolphin in trouble. He flew to the ocean and got the dolphin out of the fishing net that he was stuck in. The next animal that Animan heard was the growl of a polar bear. He flew to the Arctic to save the bear that was floating away on a piece of sea ice. Later that night, Animan heard a mountain goat saying, "Meh!" So he flew to the Rocky Mountains to rescue the goat that was stuck on a rock ledge. It was a long day, and Animan was ready for bed. The end.
13: My name is Maeve. I'm 6 years old and I live in Washington, Pennsylvania. The name of my story is The Girl Who Loved Noodles. My name is Maeve and I love to eat noodles. I will never stop eating noodles. I eat noodles for breakfast, lunch, and dinner, and I put them on my pizza. One night, I snuck noodles in my bed. I fell asleep, and when I woke up, I was covered in noodles. When I got out of bed, I looked in the mirror, and I did not recognize myself. I asked my mom, "Why do I look like a noodle head?" She said, "I do not know. Let's go to the doctors." My mom took me to the doctors, and when he came in, he said, "Oh, I guess my lunch just walked through the door." My mom said, "Please fix her. She looks like a bowl of noodles." The doctor said, "I know just the thing to make her better. Some magic." "What kind of magic?" I asked. He said, "Special magic." I still wanted to be a noodle since I love to eat noodles. But when he poured some special magic cheese on me, the noodles disappeared. I am glad to be back to normal again, but now I think I am really hungry for a bowl of noodles. The end.
14: Hi, my name's Caroline. I'm 6 years old and I live in Somerset. The name of my story is Butterfly Friend. This book is dedicated to Mommy and Daddy and all the little butterflies everywhere. It was a beautiful sunny day. The birds were tweeting, the flowers were going, everything was nice. Suddenly, a butterfly landed on Lily's nose. Oh, she did love butterflies, especially monarchs. She was so surprised she was about to scream. But Lily had to be very quiet and still so the butterfly would not be frightened. So she spoke softly, quietly, and lovingly to the butterfly, and they became friends. "Hi, little butterfly." They played hide-and-go-seek. Lily asked her mom, "Could I keep the butterfly inside the house?" Lily's mom said she could keep the new pet, but not inside the house. "Okay, Mom," Lily said. Lily was just pretending to be happy, but she was really upset. And then she had a brilliant idea. She would sneak the butterfly into the house. The butterfly knocked things off the wall and made a big mess. Lily had to tell her mom, so she walked downstairs. Lily apologized. "I'm sorry, Mom, for disobeying you." "You were right. The butterfly belongs outside because it messed up my room." "I forgive you. Next time, listen," Mom said. The butterfly introduced Lily to all the butterfly friends, and they all lived happily ever after. The end.
15: My name is Dante Corey. I am 7 years old. I live in McMurray. The name of my story is Pizza Guy. This is Tony. He loves pizza. He is a pizzaiolo. This means he is a pizza maker. He owns a pizzeria in the city. One day, he made a different kind of pizza. Tony added arms and legs to the pizza. He made them out of dough. Tony put the magic ingredients on the pizza. It is called cheese magic. He put the pizza in the oven to cook for 20 minutes. Then he got the pizza out of the oven to cool down. Tony called his pizza guy. Tony left the pizzeria for the night. Pizza guy came to life. He got up and slid out the door. Pizza guy started walking down the street. Everybody was asleep except a big black dog. Pizza guy looked behind him and ran. The dog ran after him because he was hungry. Pizza guy pulls off his pepperoni and threw it at the dog. Then the dog eats it. The dog is so happy to be eating. The pizza guy is not scared anymore. The pizza guy and the dog become best buddies. The dog takes the pizza guy back to his home. The end.
16: My name is Brooklyn. I am 8 years old, and I live in Hampton. The name of my story is Mr. Docker's New Friend. Hi, my name is Docker, Mr. Docker. Last spring, my wife passed away, and I was left alone, all alone. We were married for 25 years. Now, I cannot figure out what to do to keep myself busy. First, I tried talking to my wife's portrait,
17: But this did not help me because I missed her. I realized that I needed to get out of the house and talk to real people. This leads me to my second plan. I decided to enter an all-you-can-eat ice cream contest. The contests were twice a week. I had fun, but soon noticed that my clothes were getting tighter. After a month, I realized I gained 15 pounds. I was also eating chocolate ice cream, which was my wife's favorite flavor, and this broke my heart. I had no choice but to leave the contests. Weeks later, while I was walking through the park exercising, I came across a flyer. It read, "Pet adoptions. We could be your best friends. Visit the animal shelter before we find our new homes." I walked into the animal shelter and saw my friend Shay. "Hi, Docker. Come in and I'll show you around. Here are the poodles. They are extremely smart dogs and stylish, if I might add." "Poodles are not really my type of dog, although they are nice to look at," chuckled Docker. "Understandable. Take a look at the Labradors," directed Shay. I popped my head in the cage, and a beautiful, rich chocolate lab caught my attention. I quickly told Shay there was no need to show me any more cages. I wanted that chocolate lab. We did all the paperwork, and I was soon the proud owner of a new puppy. His fur was as soft as sheep's wool and as shiny as crystals. I needed to give him a good name. I'll call him Bean. Coco Bean. A few weeks passed, and Bean and I did everything together. I realized that Bean could not do everything my wife could do, but he sure did keep me company, and I love him.
18: My name is Catherine. I'm 7 years old, and I live in Brookline. The name of my story is Tid's Butterfly Dream. Tid was a caterpillar. His mother gave his siblings and him a phone. "Wait until you find out about me," Tid said. Tid was curious even the first day he hatched. He asked his mother, "How did you become a butterfly?" "Well," his mother said, "I went through stages." "Okay," Tid said, "I'll try." He climbed down the tree and on his scooter. So Tid went to every performance he knew of, but he couldn't go through any stages. Tid asked his mother, "I tried, but I can't. What do I do?" "I didn't mean it like that," said his mother. "I'll tell you what I meant. When I was a caterpillar like you, I ate a lot and made a cocoon to become a butterfly." "Thanks, Mom." "I wonder if cocoon is a type of pizza," Tid said. So Tid went onto his scooter and went to the pizza shop. Tid went to a table and waited. Then a server came. Tid asked for cocoon pizza. The server shook his head. Tid looked through the whole menu. He didn't see cocoon pizza. Tid was mad. Tid went outside. He called his mother about the trouble. "Why don't you come to supper with me?" asked his mother. "Okay," said Tid. "But I won't become a butterfly." "How do you know?" asked his mother. Tid went to supper. When Tid saw his plate, he was surprised. There was a coconut with salad. He used an acorn bowl before. "Dig in," said his mother. "But how can I ever eat it?" asked Tid. But his mother just smiled. Tid ate and ate until he said, "I'm stuffed. I have to take a rest." He climbed a tree and disappeared. His mother just flew away. Months went by. Tid was still in the tree resting. The spring became autumn, until one day, out of Tid's cocoon came a butterfly. Tid jumped on a branch. He didn't know he was a butterfly. When he looked at himself, he saw he was a butterfly. Tid flapped his wings and flew. His butterfly dream came true.
19: Hi, my name is Abby. I'm 7 years old and I live in Giftsonia. The title of my story is Two Mermaids and the Lost Baby Orca Whale. "You're it," Shimmer Tug Cutie and Mermaid Tug. They zipped through the water, sea turtles, colorful fish, and sea anemones lived at the coral reef too. Shimmer had a sparkly pink tail. Cutie had a glittery green tail. They heard a cry somewhere. It was a baby orca whale, and he was sad. My name is Wavy. I'm lost, and I can't find my family. We will help you, they said. Shimmer and Cutie held onto Wavy's fins. They all flipped their tails and swam fast. Where could Wavy's family be? They would look together. They swam into a kelp forest and got stuck. A helpful swordfish cut the kelp away from their tails, and they were free. Oh no, a whirlpool spun them around and around. A strong octopus helped them out with his long arms. They got away. A smart humpback whale made a wave in the water with his huge tail. It pushed them faster. Whee! They found them. Wavy's mommy was there and told Wavy she was looking for him too. She gave him a hug. The mermaids helped me. We'll be friends forever. The end.
15: My name is Connor Smith. I am 8 years old and I live in Pittsburgh, Pennsylvania. The name of my story is Seeds from Space. This story was inspired by a real article about seeds in space. However, my seed story is completely science fiction. My science teacher got us tomato seeds that have been to space on a NASA space shuttle. We are going to see if they grow like any other plant here on Earth. Each of us got a pot and some dirt to plant our seed. After a few days, we started to see our tomato plants beginning to grow. They started to get really big and we had to put them outside in our garden. Everything seemed normal until the plants started to grow tomatoes. Ours started to look like they had little faces on them. The stems split into arms and legs. The leaves looked like hair. When the lunch ladies picked them for lunch and brought them into the school, things got interesting. The tomatoes took over the lunchroom. They started running everywhere and tried to chase us. They were throwing our lunches and eating our books. I came up with an idea. I told everyone to grab the lunch ladies' hairnets and start to capture the tomatoes. They were tricky, but they couldn't hide from us. When we caught them, we put them into one of the big cooking pots and slammed the lid down. They started banging, but we didn't let them go. The lunch ladies cooked them up into spaghetti sauce and served it for lunch the next day. I didn't eat any, though, because I had seen the sauce bubble and I know I heard it burp. When the spaghetti sauce slithered off the plate, I decided I wasn't hungry anymore. I don't think this is the end of Seeds from Space.
20: My name is Gabriella. I'm 7 years old, and I live in Carnegie. The name of my story is If Kids Ran the World. If kids ran the world, I, Gabriella, would change all the rules. I would make it a law there's to be no more homework. We would have no more bedtimes, but would stay up and look at the stars. Everyone must play with their food, making it come to life or look like a beautiful sculpture. No one's clothes will ever match. Instead of cleaning our rooms, everyone will use the wall to draw and paint. Every room will be different. We will make new friends every day and be happy. No bullies allowed. More games and less work. Would you live in this world?
3: My name is Delaney. I am 7 years old. I live in Mars. The name of my book is The Bird Who Needed Glasses. Once there was a bird. Her name was Lily. Lily was a good bird, but Lily could not see very well. When Lily flies, she always bumps into trees, houses, and keeps falling. Lily was sad that she could not see as well as the other birds. All of the birds made fun of Lily. So one day, Lily told her parents that everyone made fun of her because she could not see very well. The next day, her mom took her to the bird eye doctor. The doctor said that she needed glasses. Next, they went to the glasses store and got glasses. Her glasses were blue with pink and purple flowers on them. The next day at school, Lily got made more fun of because she was wearing glasses. She got very sad. She went home and her dad asked her why she was looking so sad. Lily told her dad she got made fun of at school because she had glasses. The next day at school, Lily saw a sign. The sign said Glasses Club at 5 o'clock today, so Lily joined the Glasses Club. When Lily joined the Glasses Club, she did not feel sad or left out anymore, and she lived happily ever after. The end.
21: My name is Connor. I'm 6 years old, and I live in Pittsburgh, Pennsylvania. The name of my story is Mr. Tree's Story. Outside my window is Mr. Tree's. Birds and deer eat his acorns. In the winter, there are no leaves on his branches. He is friends with my snowman. In the spring, his leaves start to show. I hide Easter eggs under him for my sister. In the summer, his branches give me shade. He is an umbrella when it rains. In the fall, he dresses up for Halloween with red and yellow leaves. Mr. Tree is good to have in my yard. The end.
22: My name is Leah. I am 6 years old and I live in Aspinwall. The name of my story is Leah's Super Happy Move. Once upon a time, there was a little girl named Leah. She was born in Maryland and moved to Texas and moved again to Pittsburgh, Pennsylvania when she was 5. In Texas, it was hot and didn't snow in winter. She had a swimming pool near her house that opened all year. There were coconut trees and banana trees too. In Pittsburgh, it was very different. It snowed a lot in winter and Leah felt cold. It was even worse at school. She had a new teacher, new school bus, and new friends. She felt very scared. Leah thought about Mrs. Brown, her kindergarten teacher in Texas. She looked at her new teacher, Mrs. Joanna, which they both were pretty, had curly brown hair, and 2 daughters. Leah started feeling better. Then Leah realized that her classmate Ava was on the same bus. The boy next door, named Hano, became her best buddy. Also, she found a large playground near her house. There were many things to play with, like the slides, swings, and spinner. She could see that pretty Allegheny River from there, too. Leah felt super glad. Finally, Leah fell in love with Pittsburgh and lives happily ever after.
23: My name is Sean. I'm 9 years old. I live in Orangeburg, PA. The name of my story is Hermes Adventure. This story is dedicated to my Grammy who has read me stories about faraway places. There once was a pet shop owner named Joe. His dream was to travel the world. First, he would go to Germany because he wanted to see how they lived. He asked his assistant to take care of the shop, including his pet hamster, Hermie. Joe packed his suitcase and got his passport. He said goodbye to everyone, including Hermie. Joe didn't know it, but Hermie silently climbed into Joe's suitcase. Hermie wanted to go to Germany, too. The plane ride was Joe's first and Hermie's, too. When Joe arrived in Berlin, so did Hermie. Joe was hungry and ate some bratwurst. sauerkraut strudel, and a Bavarian pretzel, while a German polka band played. Hermie heard some delightful music and smelled something delicious. He slipped out of the suitcase and ate the food from Joe's plates, wiggling his butt to the beat of the big bass drum. Yum, he thought. This German food and music is great. Hermie did what Joe did for the rest of the trip. When Joe visited the

0: tell you about my trip. Here's a Bavarian pretzel for you. You should have tasted the strudel. There were these neat castles and you would have loved the Alps. I even heard some real German yodeling. Oh, and the Autobahn, that was very fast driving. Hermie smiled as Joe talked. He nibbled on his second Bavarian pretzel and wondered if Joe would like to vacation in Hawaii anytime soon. He hoped to taste a real pineapple someday too. The end.
1: My name is Ty Kamitani. I am 9 years old and I live in Allison Park. The name of my story is The Mysterious Person. My name is Matthew Fierce. You might not believe this, but it actually happened. I was in fourth grade and it was the end of January. There was a new kid in my class. His name was Freaker Frankenstein. I know it sounds weird because he was weird. He was so unnatural. When people bullied him, something bad happened to them. One day, I saw my friend John make fun of Freaker. I didn't want to get involved, so I just stood at the door and listened to them. The next thing I heard was poof. I went in and John wasn't there. I was sure he never came out of the bathroom. I went back in the classroom. John was there and all wet. He said he was at the pool, but he didn't know how he got there and how he got back. I went to the principal's office and I checked the security camera. The camera showed that they both walked out of the bathroom and that John ran to the pool. John said, "I didn't do any of that. It must have been hacked." It was February, which meant it was time for the talent show. My friend Maddie was participating. Her partner was Freaker Frankenstein. They did magic. Freaker went in a box and Maddie opened and closed it 3 times. Freaker was smiling. I mean a real evil smile. The show was freaky, but it was cool. The thing is, he never came back. We called 911. Then they called the FBI. They searched his locker, his desk, even his house. One of them found a note. It says, "I am a ghost. It was nice meeting you guys. I wanted to be in the human world. There were too many mean people here. I'm going to another planet. Thank you, Freaker Frankenstein." People yelled just after reading the memo. Then, their memories about him were erased. I never read the note because it got burned. There might be a ghost around you. Behave well. Do you know a ghost?
2: My name is Caroline. I am 9 years old and I live in Somerset. The name of my story is Foodtastrophe. Once upon a time, in a place called Foodville, where only talking food lived, the mayor, Mr. Bristlespread, liked to create a jealous environment where every food was jealous of every food. He sought this delicious entertainment. Each kind of food was allowed to play one activity that no other food could share. For example, bread could only play at the Ferris wheel, fruit could only swim at the lake, and vegetables could only own a Jeep. Food was not allowed to do anything else. No food could understand this, and the bread was especially dizzy. Uh-oh, looks like SpaghettiOs. But no food knew what to do to change things. "I wish I had a Jeep. I want to go to the fair. I want to swim. Me too. Me three." Meanwhile, deep in the forest, in a little cottage, a nice popsicle named Charlie lived. He saw how everybody was whining so much and was so jealous of each other, and he wanted to do something about it. So Charlie told the mayor, "It's bad

0: jealousy. You won't be happy doing it. Food wasn't meant to have envy. Well, replied the mayor, food wasn't meant to chuck either. Ha ha ha ha. Is that why the food smells? Yes, it's starting to rot because of the jealousy, exclaimed Charlie. After chucking to the food, the mayor realized how stinky he was being. There's only one way to fix it, said Charlie. Only kindness can fix this problem. Only kindness will help. Then, all of a sudden, food rained from the sky. Uh-oh, it might be too late. Some of the food started to decompose, and now it's part of the water cycle. And it's raining food, swallowed Charlie. Oh, ow, that pot roast hurt my head, hollered the mayor. How do we fix it? How do we fix it? Pestered the mayor. Let the food play where they want, responded Charlie. The mayor decided to let everybody play at all the things they wanted, as long as they were kind to each other, of course. It stopped raining food, and every food lived happily ever after. The end.
1: My name is Rebecca. I'm 6 years old. I live in Carnegie. The title of my story is Tara the Tiger and Blackie the Panther Find the Golden Triceratops Bone. Tara, Tiger, and Blackie Panther are sisters in Australia. Their mama leopard is sick. Tara and Blackie read about Triceratops bones in the ground. An old book said that there is a golden Triceratops bone that can heal sick people. Let's get our tools and find this. We have a map, said Tara. And I'll bring popcorn and hammers, said Blackie. They went away and were very lonely, but they prepared well and soon found the boneyard. Wolfie was a kid who followed them everywhere and took credit for everything Tara and Blackie did. He wanted the golden Triceratops bone because he thought it would be valuable. I just have to follow their popcorn crumbs. I love popcorn! Hee hee hee. The sisters found the Triceratops bone and were amazed to see gold glowing from under the dirt. They dug and dug. Wolfie sneaked up on them and said, "Give me that bone. I will be rich and say I found it." "No," Blackie said, "we have popcorn and it will take a while. Eat it while we dig." Wolfie ate so much he fell asleep. Tara and Blackie dug out the Triceratops skull and let their mama touch it. She was healed. The sisters were happy. They planned so well. Never ever take credit for anyone else's work. The end.
2: My name is Beatrice Kuhn. I am 9 years old and I live in Squirrel Hill. The name of my story is Courage. Edith Willis lived in Rockport, Massachusetts. The year was 1998. In April, she would turn 10. She lived with her mother, father, and one younger brother, Franklin. Franklin had Down syndrome, and he struggled with abilities every average human had. There in Rockport, there were no schools for those with special needs. Franklin was often teased because of his disabilities. Edith was in fourth grade, Franklin first. Edith's best friend, Marjorie, was one who often teased Franklin. Edith was a very shy girl, so she did not have the courage to stand up for Franklin. She often wondered if she could do something for Franklin, make his life nicer. It was April 17th, Edith's birthday. Her parents took her to a dog pound to get Edith a dog. She picked out a dog with a German Shepherd look. It was then that she noticed that the pup, Sammy, was different. The other pups always left him alone. Edith didn't know why the other dogs left this pup alone, but it happened much like the kids left Franklin alone, except worse. When Edith took Sammy home, she realized that he was a lot like Franklin. Then Edith understood what she had to do. The next day at school, Marjorie did her usual, teasing Franklin. "Can you smile, Frankenstein?" Frankenstein was what Marjorie called him. "Don't do that, Marge. It's not nice when you tease my brother. He's special just the way he is." Then there was a buzz around Edith. Mrs. Smith, the teacher, came forward. "Ladies and gentlemen, calm down. Marge, come with me. I want to have a word with you." Later that week, Edith reflected about what had happened with her parents. You did the right thing. I'm very proud of you, honey, said her father. Yes, agreed her mother. Later that night, Edith read a book to Franklin while Sammy cuddled up next to them. She felt great. She might have lost Marjorie's friendship, but she found her courage. Best of all, she still had Sammy and Franklin and loved them despite their differences. The end.
3: My name is Joel. I'm 6 years old. I live in Fox Chapel. The name of my story is The Farting Wallaces. There were four little penguins. Their names were Peng 1, Peng 2, Peng 3, and Peng 4. They liked to play. They liked to slide. Sliding was their most favorite thing to do. One day they were sliding down by the ocean. The penguins dove in the ocean. They did not know the Wallaces were in the water. They screamed, "Ah!" because the Wallaces were mean and grumpy. They always picked on the four little penguins. Suddenly, the Wallaces started to fart because they had baked beans for lunch. They farted so many bubbles, they trapped themselves in their fart bubbles. So two penguins could escape from the Wallaces, but the other two penguins fainted because the fart was too smelly. Two penguins woke them up, and they ran away. The end.
1: My name is Mason Michael Smaller. I am 7 years old. I live in Bethel Park. The name of my story is Carmen's Big Hairy Pinchers. There was a little crab named Carmen who lived in a nice part of the sea. Carmen loved baseball. One day when he was playing, he heard some crabs playing baseball. So Carmen decided to play baseball with them. The other crabs wouldn't let him play because they were afraid of his hairy pinchers. When he got home, he told his family what had happened. Then they said that they would play baseball with him, but Carmen was still sad. The next day, Carmen and his family went to the baseball field. The other crabs were already there playing and told them they could not play. All of a sudden, a big cloud of dirt covered the field. The dirt was coming from the volcanoes. None of the crabs could see. Then the water started to clear up. Carmen and his family were using their hairy pinchers to clean the water. All of the crabs thanked them and asked if they wanted to play baseball. And the family said yes and had a lot of fun. All of the crabs learned that sometimes being different makes you really special.
3: My name is Yul Choi. I am 7 years old and I live in Fox Chapel. The name of my story is Why Can't I Remember? I have one problem. Whenever my mom asks me, "What did you do at school?" I just cannot remember. One day I saw a little goblin in school. He was a weird-looking green monster with big eyes and ears. He had a weird-looking machine that zapped at kids. The goblin was going into a big green garbage can, so I followed him. When I opened the door of the big green garbage can, I saw many memories of kids in school, including mine. "What are you doing in my secret office?" shouted the goblin. "Hey, are you the one who took my memories using that machine?" I asked. "Yes, I'm sorry." He looks sad. "Can you give me my memories back?" "No." "Why?" I asked. "Kids don't want to play with me because I look weird. I'm lonely. I need those memories to cheer me up." Then I had a great idea. "What if we play together and share our memories?" he said excitedly. "That is a great idea." We played all day until school was over. We made many happy memories together. When I came back home, Mom asked me, "What did you do at school?" I said, guess what? I made a new friend today. The end.
1: My name is McKenna. I am 5 years old. I live in Butler. The name of my story is The Monster Who Scared People. There once was a very hairy monster who scared people. Her name was Scary. When people saw Scary, they would hide. One day, Scary was at a pond. She was playing with a bird. The bird pecked at her. That scared her. Being scared made her mad. She learned that scaring people wasn't nice. From that day on, she was nice and didn't scare anyone anymore.
4: My name is Eli.
5: I'm 5 years old, and I live in Fox Chapel. The name of my story is Karate Man Fights Titaniac Again.
6: Meet Karate Man. He is a karate master. He can crack boards with his feet and hands. He is the protector of Mountain City. Karate Man is smaller than the bad guys, but he fights faster and better. Titaniac is Karate Man's arch nemesis. He is king of the tigers. He is as tall as a skyscraper and as long as 2 school buses. Titaniac attacks Mountain City. He walks and crushes police cars and knocks over buildings. Tiger through Mountain City. Karate Man comes to fight Titaniac. He runs in zigzags to confuse Titaniac. Then Karate Man runs circles around him. Titaniac is so dizzy, he faints. The army comes to pick up Titaniac. It takes 4 army jets to lift the bad guy into the air and take him back to his lair. They lock him and his tigers up forever. Mountain City is safe again, thanks to Karate Man.
7: My name is Ellie Stripmatter. I am 8 years old and I live in Bridgeville. The name of my story is Henry's First Itch. Henry the Mouse had an itch to travel, that is. He wanted to see the world. His parents distressed, No, Henry, it will be too dangerous. But this couldn't stop Henry. His friends moped, No, Henry, we will miss you too much. But this shouldn't stop Henry. His Aunt Sophie scolded, No, Henry, it will take too much of your spare time. But this wouldn't stop Henry either. He had that itch, and where there's a will, there's a way. Firstly, France. Henry made his way to the airport. He snuck into a suitcase positioned for Paris. He flew to France. He scaled the exceptional Eiffel Tower. He took a stage of the tough Tour de France. And Henry fell in love at the Louvre with the lovely Mona Lisa. Off to Ireland. His second destination was to be delivered in Dublin via Duffel. He toured the beautiful Bunratty Castle. He said a silent prayer in St. Patrick's Cathedral. And Henry was totally stoked to kiss the brilliant Blarney Stone. Thirdly, Germany. He greeted Germany in some golf gear. He strolled along the breathtaking Berlin Wall. He snacked on some schnitzel at the Oktoberfest. And Henry relaxed with a glass of red wine while drifting down the River Rhine. Ready for Rio, he bounced into a bag going to Brazil. He attended a fabulous football game, that sucker to us. He basked on the sunny beaches of Ipanema and Copacabana. And Henry climbed into the hand of Christ, 120 feet high on the mountain Corcovado. Heading home, after 4 fantastic trips, Henry was terribly tired, ready to return home for a rest. He hobbled into a traveling trunk. Home sweet home, he said, with a sigh, until his next itch.
8: My name is Lena Fu. I'm 8 years old and I live in Allison Park, PA. The name of my story is The Talking Coat. Once there was a shop owner who sold all kinds of coats. He had huge coats, tiny coats, and even a talking coat. The talking coat was very annoying, so the shop owner really wanted to sell it. One day, a small boy came into the shop. The talking coat said, "Buy me, buy me." The boy was surprised and happy to see a talking coat. He wanted to buy the special coat, and he did. The shop owner was very happy. The boy's name was John, and John named the coat Marty because it could talk like a person. It was winter, and whenever John wanted to play outside in the snow, his mother would say, "Put your coat on before you go outside." And then Marty would say, "Put another coat over me so I will not get cold." So John always ended up wearing two coats. When John was trying to have fun in the snow, his talking coat always bothered him by talking and talking. Everyone in the neighborhood laughed at John because he was wearing two coats and the coats made him look very fat. John was mad at Marty, so he no longer wore a coat on top of him. John wanted Marty to do his job by protecting him from the cold, but Marty still talked and talked and talked. So John wanted to get rid of Marty. John took Marty outside and threw him in a dumpster. John had thought a talking coat would be cool, but it wasn't. After he got rid of Marty, John wore his old coat whenever he was outside playing. Nobody laughed at him or bothered him ever again. The end.
4: Hi, my name is Marlena Howard. I am 8 years old, and I live in Dormont. The title of my story is Paris. There was a girl named Marlena who lived in Pittsburgh. She had three sisters. Marlena wanted to be a fashion designer when she grew up. One day, Marlena was reading a book about Paris. She saw pictures of the Eiffel Tower, poodles, and the latest fashions in clothing. That night, she went to the mall to her favorite store, Justice. She picked out several outfits. One outfit was a sparkly blue dress with a matching purse. She left the store with several bags of clothes. When Marlena got home from the mall, she got ready for bed. She stayed up late looking at all her new clothes. When she finally fell asleep, she had a dream. Her dream was about Paris. She dreamed that she had a blue poodle. Marlena named her poodle Blue. She was walking Blue past the shops in Paris. Marlena and Blue stopped and looked in the windows at the latest fashions. The next morning, Marlena woke up happy. She went to school. Her class was going to write a paper on what you want to be when you grow up. Marlena wanted to be a fashion designer. She was the only one in her class to write 10 pages. She was the last one to finish. When Marlena got home from school, her mother and father were happy. They had won the lottery for $300 million. They did not know what to do with the money. Marlena said, "Let's go to Paris." So they went the next day. When they woke up, they went straight to the airport. It was a long airplane ride to Paris. She saw the Eiffel Tower and went to a fashion show. Since they still had a lot of money left, they bought a house in Paris. Marlena could come back to Paris anytime that she wanted to. When Marlena got back home, she was able to design the latest fashions for her dolls and friends. Marlena was the latest fashion designer. Marlena will never forget Paris. The end.
9: Hi, my name is Grace. I'm 7 years old, and I'm from Sligo, Pennsylvania. The title of my story is Getting Diabetes. Diabetes is a condition where the body can't produce and use sugar correctly. It can make you feel thirsty, tired, and shaky. It makes you use the restroom a lot. This was how I was feeling, so I went to see Dr. Hoffmeyer. She said I should go to the hospital. I got to the hospital and they did some tests. The doctor told my family that I had diabetes. They flew me to Children's Hospital, where they gave me my own room. My family got dinner and met me in my room. It was very pretty. They told me I have to get shots and prick my finger every day. Since I have diabetes, I have to eat every few hours or my sugar will get low. But if I eat too much, my sugar will get high. My family had to learn a lot about diabetes to take me home. At last, it was time for me to leave, and my family took me home. It's important to remember you can't get diabetes from me. It is not like a cold you can catch. I'm like anyone else. The end.
10: My name is Nikolai. I am 5 years old. I live in Wayne, Pennsylvania. This book is called Grandpa Pig's Pizza. Once upon a time, there were two pigs, Grandpa Pig and Grandma Pig. They were very old, and Grandpa Pig did not hear very well. Grandma Pig usually cooked dinner, and Grandpa Pig listened to the radio. One day, Grandma Pig was at the store. Grandpa Pig turned on the radio. They were teaching how to make pizza. The radio said, "First, get a pizza pie." Grandpa heard, "First, get a fry." So he swatted a fry and put it in a bowl. Next, the radio said, "Second, we need tomato sauce." And he thought, "Second, we need floss." So he got some floss and flossed his teeth. Then the radio said, "Third, shred some cheese." And he heard, "Get bread and peas." So he got bread and peas and put them in the bowl with the fry. And then the radio said, "Now eat it." And he thought, "Now eat it." So he ate it. Grandma Pig came home, and Grandpa Pig said, "Oh, sorry, I made a pizza for you, but I ate it." And Grandma Pig said, "It's okay, I bought a pizza at the store." And then Grandpa Pig and Grandma Pig ate pizza together. The end.
11: My name is Meredith Wallace. I am 5 years old and I live in Allison Park. The name of my story is The Cat and the Weather. There is a cat named Bella who likes to hunt outdoors. She likes to hunt mice and chipmunks. When winter comes, it gets cold outside. Bella doesn't like the cold, but she still wishes she could hunt. Instead, she just goes downstairs and goes to sleep on her chair. She wishes she could go to Arizona. In Arizona, it is always warm. She could hunt all the time if she lived in Arizona. Instead, she lives in Pittsburgh. She wants to go outside so bad, but she can't because it's too cold outside. Finally, when spring comes, she can go outside and hunt. That makes her a happy cat. The end.
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13: My name is Shane. I'm 15 years old, and I live in Washington, PA, and I go to Trinity High School. I think living in my community is swell because everything is somewhat close together. There is not a lot to do, but enough to keep you entertained. I do wish that more things were within walking distance. All in all, Washington, PA is an average community that has its ups and downs. A lot of times we go to the mall, maybe once a weekend, every other week. Every Tuesday it's wing night, so they go to a different Quaker Steak and Lube and go eat somewhere. And some people get groups of people together to go to Pirates games and just spend the day in Pittsburgh or go over each other's house and go camping and rock climbing and stuff like that. And my uncle has season tickets to the Washington Wild Things baseball team, which is right by my house, so we go there pretty often, a couple times a week. I think living in Pittsburgh would be fun because there's more things to do. I think that all of the stores, restaurants, and other activities like Pirates games or Penguins games would be close-knit because it seems like, I don't know, every building's touching each other. Although I feel that a con of city life would be having to put up with the traffic and noise. I feel like it'd be hard to sleep at night with all the cars driving by and it's right by your house, whereas in Washington, your house, it could be a mile, 2 miles away from the road, and you're not anywhere close to the highway or anything.
12: What's your word? That's the question that students and faculty at Montour High School are now seeking to answer, thanks to the Acts of Random Kindness Club, or ARCS, co-sponsors Mrs. Rao and Mrs. Marasco's implementation of the My Intent Project.
14: The My Intent Project has a mission, and the mission is to be a catalyst for meaningful conversations and positive energy. They do this through asking people to pick a word or to identify a word. There are a series of questions that you can ask yourself when trying to determine what your word will be. And there are things like, what virtue do you want more of in your life? What is a challenge that you want to overcome? Or what are you most passionate about? What do you want to do more?
12: By getting everyone to focus on specific words, they hope to create a more positive environment here at the high school.
14: We'd like to develop a strong sense of community, a community where people support one another and look out for each other. And also to have people live with a purpose and a drive and inspiration.
12: Their implementation of the My Intent Project began early in 2018 and was enthusiastically embraced.
15: We saw this on social media and thought it would be well received at our high school. After gaining support from our principal, Mr. Price, the ARC Club made this a school-wide project. First, the English teachers at our high school introduced the My Intent mission to their students, and each student chose their word, after careful thought, of course. The students creatively wrote their word on a paper disc, and we made those to resemble and emulate the My Intent token that's on the bracelet. And each student, so we had close to 1,000 of them, each student made one, and we put them on a bulletin board near the cafeteria titled, What's Your Word?
12: Several English teachers incorporated the My Intent words into projects for their classes, such as creating social media posts or writing poetry based on their words. But Mrs. Rao and Mrs. Marasco didn't want to stop there. This ended up being only the beginning of the project.
15: For the second part of the project, we ordered a My Intent maker kit so we could stamp and make the bracelets here with the ARC Club students. When we got the kit, we stamped them that day and they were gone. So we decided on a whim, let's try to find Chris Pan, who was the creator of My Intent. Well, when we reached out to him, he immediately wrote us back and said, you know what, I love this idea. How many students do you have in faculty at your school? When we got back to him, we said that we had over 1,000. And so he sent 3 additional maker kits, over 1,000 tokens, and enough string to make all of these bracelets, which was incredibly generous and thoughtful.
12: There are currently daily PLTs for students to stamp their words. Although the bracelets and keychains are free to stamp, ARC is taking optional donations for the Charlie D. Rao Scholarship Fund. Carefully considering their words has proven meaningful to many people.
14: My word is Charlie, and I have my bracelet that I wear each day. Charlie is my son that passed away 2 years ago from pediatric cancer. Because he's not here with me every day, I have to keep him close and close to my heart. When I feel down and I feel like giving up, to look at his name around my wrist helps me remember that everything I do, whether it's be a mother, a friend, a teacher, is not for me, but for him and because of him.
15: I chose the words embrace change because I do have a hard time with changes in my life. So I wear those words as a reminder that change isn't always a bad thing. In fact, it's a good thing. So the older I get, I guess the more I recognize that change, although it's scary, is a good thing and to embrace it.
16: My name is Keaton Bailey. I'm a senior. My intent word was actually 2 words. It's non zibi. It's Latin, and it's also my family motto. It means not for oneself. Not only was it my family motto, it's just always been something that's important to me, not doing things for yourself, but for others.
17: My name is Harley. I'm in 11th grade. My intent word was magic, and I chose magic because it's always been a part of my childhood from a young age when I was reading books and stuff. And when I'm older, I still want to have that childlike side to me and still be able to like have fun and do things and not be a boring adult who does taxes all the time. I always wanted to believe in just the little magics of the world and just have hope.
18: My name is Juliana Pollan, and I'm in 9th grade. My intent word is believe, and I chose this word because of my grandfather. He recently passed about 2 months ago, and one of his best qualities was that he believed in everyone he met, and I aspire to keep that quality with me, so that's why I put that on my bracelet as a reminder for me every day to believe in everyone.
19: These are just a few examples of the self-awareness that thinking about your word can give you. So one question remains. What's your word? For Spartan Express Radio, this has been Abby Minzer
20: and Holly Jordan.
21: Right now, it's a pleasure to have four teens in the studio, especially after a period of COVID where we did not have as many live students as before. We're going to have you meet each of them, learn a little bit more about them. The thing they all have in common is being honored as a Scholastic Writer Award winner in the Scholastic Writing Awards program. So I'll have you meet each of them. They're going to share some writing, and we'll talk a little bit afterwards, too. I'm going to ask you each to simply introduce yourself. Tell us where you go to school, how old are you, anything else you'd like to say, including any shout outs. It's up to you, and it's okay if I start with you.
22: Yeah,
21: I hope.
22: My name is Olivia Mastron Williams. I'm 14 and I go to Chartiers Valley Middle School. And a shout out I want to make is, well, for two people. One is for my best friend Morgan Chahalski, and the other is for my other best friend Faith Coleman.
21: Excellent. And who brought you here today?
22: My mom.
21: Great. Is she out there somewhere?
22: Yes. She's the lady waving.
21: Yes, I see her out there. Great. What else do you like to do? And I gather you like to write, but do you have other things you enjoy?
22: I like to collect rocks. I have a really big collection at home. And I also like to play instruments. I play three. I play the viola, the trombone, and the bass guitar.
21: Wow. When did you start collecting rocks?
22: I think like 2 years ago, and it's just kind of developed over a few years.
21: Have you thought about geology as a career?
22: No.
21: That's my wife is a geologist. She gave you a big thumbs up. You might not have seen it. When we got married, I got her rock collection, and it's a lot. Rocks are really something to look at. And that's quite a range of instruments.
22: Yeah.
21: French horn is hard, isn't it?
22: No, trombone.
21: Oh, trombone. I'm sorry. Trombone, bass guitar.
22: And viola.
21: How did I get French horn out of that? Oh, that's right. You mentioned that earlier. I broke one of my own rules. I'll tell you that in a minute. But that's still a lot of instruments.
22: Yeah.
21: Let's turn to the person who is sitting on your left. Hello.
23: Hi, my name is Lily Larkin. I'm a freshman at North Hills High School. I'm 15. Some shout-outs. I want to shout out my family in New Jersey listening to me right now, and also my boyfriend, Luca. Hi.
21: Hi, Luca. And tell me about your family. What are who are they?
23: There's a lot of them, but they're just like my aunts and uncles and my cousins, and it's nice to them to be able to listen to this because of COVID. We haven't really been able to see them as much, so it's cool that they get to, like, hear me. So.
21: Oh, that's great. When I said I broke my own rule is you typically shouldn't talk to people too much before it's time for them to join you on the air, because sometimes you'll ask things and you'll forget whether you asked it on the radio or not. And you mentioned French horn, and that stuck in my head. Is that a hard instrument to play?
23: Yeah, it's pretty difficult, but once you get the hang of it, it's not that bad.
21: I can just remember from when I was in band and orchestra, it was hard to find French horn players.
23: Yeah.
21: People didn't want to do it. Well, welcome. And do you have other things you like to do?
23: Yeah, I play soccer and I run track.
21: Excellent. What do you run in particular? Do you prefer the short types of races, or do you longer things?
23: I'm planning this year on running the 800 meter, the mile, and hurdles, 100 meter hurdles.
21: Wow, excellent. Well, it's nice to meet you. And let's meet Caden next, who's sitting next to you.
0: Hi, great to be here. My name's Caden Velasquez. I am a junior at North Allegheny Senior High School. I'm 17. And I'd like to give a shout out to family in Michigan who may or may not be listening right now, and my parents who are out in the lobby. I can't see them right now, but I'll turn around.
21: Yes, we designed the studio so your back would be, isn't that nice? You don't have to worry. What else do you like to do?
0: I'm a football player. I also do track and field as well.
21: And you're right. So yes. You're breaking all those stereotypes. You know, you can do all of those things. Well, it's nice to have you here. I forgot to ask you if you had family members here that you wanted to say hello to or acknowledge.
23: Yeah, my mom. She's out there looking at me.
21: Well, it's nice to see her. And then we have one more student here with us.
2: Hi, I'm Maya Sivakumar. I'm 16. I'm also a junior at North Allegheny Senior High School. And I'd like to shout out my parents and my little sister and my friend Abby, who's currently listening in like Chichester right now. So shout out to her. And some other things I like to do besides write. I do Indian classical dance, so that's fun. And I'm also in my school's marching band. I also play trombone.
21: Oh, look at that. I love marching band. You must... Have you ever done a parade like the St. Patrick's Day parade?
2: We've done a few parades. Like, our season ends in, like, the winterish kind of, as soon as the football season ends. So I think we've done, like, Labor Day parades and things like that. So it's always really fun.
21: And who brought you here today?
2: My dad, but he actually had to shovel our driveway so that he could get down here. So he just, like, as soon as he finished, he drove me here. So he's really sweaty and he's waiting in the car. But I definitely appreciate him, like, being here, even though he's not, like, right in the studio right now.
21: Well, I do, too. We were concerned about all of you making it here, given the weather. And I'm glad you did. Before you share your pieces, does anybody have any thoughts about why creative writing or just writing is why you enjoy doing it or why you think it's a good thing to do? Go ahead.
23: Well, I just think it's a really good outlet, and we do so much like essay writing and like technical writing in school, so it's kind of a good way to get out that creative aspect without it being so like formulaic. Like, you can kind of just do whatever and let yourself go and just be creative, and it's just really nice, especially because now we all wrote and we all have, like, there was a payoff because we all won an award, and it's just nice to see that creative aspect of your life be so rewarding.
21: Any other thoughts?
2: I can go. I mean, I think I mostly write to, like, give other people a new perspective. I think that's really important. I try to read, like, new books that give me new perspectives on the world. And I think it's such, like, an interesting concept that you can use, like, your power and your voice to be able to, like, create these new stories that help people learn about the world and learn about not just who you are, but, like, who other people are. It's a way of living, like, a lot of different lives in just, like, one.
21: That's a really good way of putting it, and trying on different lives, too, and experimenting. Other thoughts at all, Caden?
0: The reason I wrote was just because it's a good way to find yourself within your own writing, because you don't really know what you're going to write when you open up the document or you open your journal. You just kind of put your pencil in your hand or get your fingers on the keyboard and you just start going, and you find yourself along the way, finding new things to discover about who you really are.
1: I wish you could see all the heads nodding as you're listening right now. Caden can, but as you're listening at home, a lot of heads sort of bobbing up and down. That's one of the first things I noticed too, is that you may set out to write something, but you end up writing something completely different than what you were thinking. Anything you'd like to add?
22: Personally, for me, I write just to get my ideas out there because I've so many, and then they just end up building up. So what I do is I take out all of my like creative buildup on my writing, and I think, oh, I just lost my train of thought. Sorry.
1: No, that makes, I understand what you're saying, is though you might lose those thoughts if you don't write them down, or maybe you have to make room for additional thoughts by kind of purging yourself.
22: Yeah.
1: Of them. Great. Well, who would like to share what they wrote first? Does anybody, Kara, Caden, you want to get us started? And if there's anything you need to set it up, please feel free to. And floor is yours. I'm going to fade this music away because I'd like you to stand alone. So whenever you're ready, go ahead.
0: My poem is called Out of Nothing, written by yours truly. Everything we see is nothing. We have made our lives from the concept of something. In the beginning, it was all just black. But once it began, there was no turning back. Lights shine and the stars had burned, almost as if they need to be earned. They burn and burn and fly through the sky. They burn until they eventually die. The corpses are cold and they shine so dim. The stars have all died. The sight is so grim. They begin to move on, the corpses pass by, but from them emerges new sparks that fly. They burn so bright, better than before, and they keep going, wanting to burn more. These stars do not know where they come from or go. They move on with their lives, going to and fro. This poem is about stars and the light that they leave, and how when they're gone, they give us the seed. The seed to keep going, the seed to live on, the seed to make sure we can see the next dawn. These stars create life, but it's so hard to see that this isn't about stars, it's about you and me. The lives that we live, they leave impressions on all. So don't take for granted the stars that will fall. We have come from nothing and returned just the same. Life is a wonder, it's not always a pain.
1: Wow. I liked that. A lot. Did you draft and redraft and redraft, or did that come to you pretty clearly the first time?
0: That all came out at once.
1: Wow. Anybody else have any comments or thoughts about it?
23: Yeah, I think it was, like, really good. It was a really good, like, I don't know, almost, like, metaphor of the stars, and like, I mean, obviously that was the point, but it just translated really well, and like I picked up on what you were meaning, so it was really good.
0: Thank you.
23: Yeah.
2: I loved the rhyme scheme. I think a lot of poets these days, at least most of the poets I know, kind of focus on writing something free verse, and oftentimes I really don't understand the point they're trying to get across, but I think having like a rhyme scheme and kind of like that basic structure really makes it like that much more profound and even like catchier.
1: Yeah, I caught that too, and it wasn't sing-songy at all either. It just was there to kind of occasionally, not that you needed this, but it's like, I'm a poem. You know, it reminded you of the structure. Any other thoughts before our next reading? Okay, who would like to, that was Caden. Who wants to go next?
2: I can go.
1: Okay, here we go, and whenever you're ready.
2: Okay, so I just thought I'd set this up since I'm just reading an excerpt, but it's from like one of the stories I submitted. So it's about like this mother and a daughter, and it's kind of like a magical realism piece. So it's basically in this moment where this mother is kind of like trapped in this kind of magical, colorful rain, and she suddenly sees her daughter, who she feels like has been kind of pulling away from her. So I race back to my car, and my hair comes undone, now colored in the rainbow rain. I run from the hood onto the roof of the car, which was conveniently ice cold. I reach up with both of my hands, and the rain puddles in the cup of my palms.
3: When I look into the water, I see dashed dreams and mistakes. I see regrets and wrongdoings. I see so much that I should have felt, but instead chose to ignore. The pain and suffering hits my stomach, and it is decades worth of electric pain bursting free. I fall to my knees in beautiful sobs. They are cries born from wounds, unhealed and unknown. All the while, the colors of the rain bury me in nostalgia. From behind me, I hear a familiar whisper. I turn my head, and in the rain, among the cars, stands my daughter, somehow dry as ever. Her name locks in my throat. She begins to walk towards me, and as she does, the rain stands still. Drops suspend in midair, and she speaks with sharp words. "Behind the wheel, Mama." I shake my head at her, wondering so many questions, and she repeats the words again. "Go behind the wheel." Like a drowning man reaching for a scrap of wood, I slide from the car's roof and try to meet her halfway. The further I run to meet her, the farther away she seems to be. Again, she repeats the words, "Behind the wheel." Then I know. I turn my back towards her and make steps towards my car. I look back and she still stands there, noticeable from miles away by the yellow streak in her hair. Closing my eyes, I heave a deep breath and open the car door. My soaking dress floods the leather seats with water. I close the door next to me. A shock goes up my spine, and with the blink of my eyes, the world continues. The sky is clear, and my dress is dry. I hear the sounds of honking cars from behind me and realize that I should have started driving a long time ago. I slam the gas pedal, and the radio sounds continue to lull me with the news. I pretend it was all a dream, because I am needed behind the wheel. I belong there.
1: Wow. Wow, that, and it's, that, that's, tell me about the process for you writing this.
3: Okay, to be honest, I submitted two different stories. One of them I had worked on for a while, and this one I wrote specifically for the competition a day before the deadline.
1: Wow.
3: So that's actually, I just like, the idea had been in my head for a long time, so I just like put down my first draft and sent it in immediately. So that's where this all came from.
1: And you mentioned, magical realism. Can you explain that a little bit?
3: Yeah, I mean, I grew up with like a lot of fantasy books. I'm still into like reading fantasy, but I kind of just wanted to see that like shift or like that combination of looking at real life through a magical lens and kind of using that lens to see things more clearly. If that's kind of like, it's kind of hypocritical, but I think that adding that element really like allows you to use different kind of symbolism, and like it adds a lot of value and kind of like, not even just value, it adds a lot of like interesting aspects to the story that might have not been there if it was just like a regular fiction.
1: How did you learn about that term? I know it's considered a classification of certain types of literature. Yeah. I did not learn about it until I was an adult.
3: Yeah, to be honest, I haven't really read a lot of magical realism, but there's like this one TV show, Jane the Virgin, and it's kind of like entirely centered around magical realism, and she reads a lot of like magical realism books, and that was kind of where I got the idea.
1: Well, thanks, Maya. Any comments any of you have, Caden?
0: I really like the descriptive detail that you put into the story, and just the act of going on top of a car and just kneeling down, feeling the rain drip down your back. I mean, who hasn't wanted to do that in their life? And just feeling all the emotions that go through your character, it just seems like real.
5: Yeah, I definitely agree with that. The descriptions really helped it, like, because even though there is that magical aspect, it did make it seem a lot more like real, and like I could totally picture it, and I think it just really helped add to like what you were going for.
6: I really like how strong your emotions were. Like, you were very clear about what this mother was feeling, and that really grabbed my attention. I think I'd enjoy like this whole story.
3: Thank you.
1: If you're just joining us, you're hearing four Scholastic Writing Awards regional winners. We'll have more in the weeks to come, too. We still have two more you're going to hear from. You've heard Caden from North Allegheny, and Maya also from North Allegheny. What's roughly the size of the graduating class this year? Is it 1,000 plus?
3: Yeah.
0: Probably.
1: It's a big school. Who wants to go next? Okay. So what piece did you bring? We're going to hear from Lily.
23: So I brought a poem. I submitted a poem and a short story, but I brought the poem, and it's about my uncle, because he definitely had a big impact on, like, my, like, life, and he passed away in the summer of 2019, and I was just thinking about it one time, and I just kind of felt, like, inspired to write it, because I was just feeling so, like, just kind of remembering all, like, the times that we had and, like, the feelings. So, okay, so my poem is called Half Full. Your house smelled like bologna and cigarettes. On long, cold nights, it stood welcoming, a safe haven away from the sea of the turnpike. It was always somehow half empty, yet half full. Half full of laughter and conversation and bits filled in after the fact, full of memories that no one else had except us. But it was empty. It was a lonely house. Lonely until we came, and lonely in the early mornings after you'd gone, and only Dad's snores caroled amid silence. Still, it felt like home, and was so easy to settle into. It was less easy to settle into the hospital room. Five people inside at once closing in, and unlike your house, it was cramped. You were yellow. The sad window saw only another room across the courtyard with the dead grass and the withering oak tree, and in that room, with the same four walls, laid another yellow person. At some point, the room was too cramped for all those people, so you left. I wonder if it was better than a closet with an urn inside that is only half full.
1: Boy. What a tribute. You must really love him.
23: Yeah.
1: Can I ask, what did you call him?
23: Uncle John.
1: And it's only been a couple of years. You really captured a person. You know, I feel like I know him a bit based on how you wrote it. And I love the beginning, the bologna and the cigarettes. And I see you smiling. Is that kind of how, was he married?
23: No, yeah, he lived alone in this house on the Chesapeake Bay. And it was just kind of like, when I think of, like, when I see bologna or when I see a cigarette, like, I think of him because that's just how he was. Like, he always had bologna in the fridge, always had a cigarette in his hand, like, and that's why I included it, because those are pretty much two of the things that really make, like, remind me of him.
1: Yeah, you drew a picture of him from the very first words, and the picture I got was, like, bachelor lives, you know, kind of a confirmed bachelor, as they would say. You also had some imagery there about the turnpike being away from the sea of the turnpike is how you put it, and I liked the way that came out. Does anybody else, I didn't mean to steal the stage, anybody else have any comments to share?
0: I really like just how you pulled the reader in right just from the first lines. The house always smelled of bologna and cigarettes. You can kind of really get into the setting of this poem and you start to know who you're trying to describe. And the half full, half empty really shows like how people can be when you're with them or without them and how everyone has two sides to them. I thought that was really nice.
23: Thank you.
2: I really admired how, like, you were able to capture, like, the joy of his life, also, like, the grief of his passing, and I thought that was something so powerful. Like, I can tell that you put, like, at least, like, a lot of emotion into this, and I think that's really beautiful.
23: Thank you.
1: The urn symbolism, well, more than symbolism, the reality, gosh, what a way... you know, death represents endings and beginnings to some extent, and the way you included that at the end and continued the full empty metaphor, not to just be so direct about it, but it really, really was a great way to finish.
23: Thank you.
1: You know, nobody could see that coming, and you know, it's amazing, right? It's such a strong beginning and ending, and all of it is great, but those are really powerful ways to start and end.
23: Thank you.
1: We have one more writer

in the desert. In a valley sat a beat-up white van. On the roof sat two women and a baseball bat. One woman looked out to the horizon, keeping watch for signs of trouble. The other woman was listening for any noises. The only light that could be seen was the first woman's cigarette. On the top of the valley, footsteps could be heard. The lady on lookout motioned to her companion to get into the van and to grab the bat. The two quietly slipped inside the van and waited. In the morning, one of the women went out to check the damage. There were bloody handprints on the back of the van. "Do you see anything out there, Mauve?" asked the woman in the van. Without looking away from the prints, Mauve shouted back, "Yes, ma'am. We got marked, which means that the creep who tagged us will be coming back with some friends." "Don't you play with me," the other woman said. "I'm not playing, Val. You can come on out and see for yourself if you'd like." Val stepped out of the van and moved quickly to where Mauve was standing. Sure enough, there were handprints, just as promised. "See," Mauve said sarcastically. "This is bad. What are we going to do?" Val's voice trembled a little as she spoke. "I'll tell you what we're going to do," Mauve replied. "First, you're going to get me my spray paint to cover up these prints. Then we're going to go get some supplies." Even though there were very few zombies out during the day, driving through the desert was still dangerous. But if you were to take the same path 2 years ago, the only thing you would have to look for were coyotes. That was before the whole world got hit with a virus that made people grotesque and hungry for flesh. There were survivors, people who were immune, but they still died, either by getting eaten or by self-infliction. As far as they knew, Mauve and Val were the only women left alive on Earth, but it didn't matter to them. All they needed was each other, the van they stole from a car dealership, and their weapons, a zombie-proof bat and a hatchet. Together, the two ruled the whole state of Texas, killing zombies and staying alive. The van pulled up to an abandoned weapons store. The two women got out of the van and made their way inside, their own weapons in hand. Once inside, they split up, Mauve heading for the explosions and Val standing guard. Mauve was determined to make the trip quick, grabbing the first box full of dynamite and a button detonator she saw. She was just about to leave when a noise came back from the back of the store. It was loud and visceral, like an animal of some kind. Val must have heard it too, because she rushed over to the other. "What was that?" she asked. "I'm not sure," Mauve replied, "but I'm going to find out." She put down the dynamite, slung her bat over her shoulder, and made her way to the back. She got to the end of the aisle and peeked around it. There, right by the gun counter, a zombified man walked around in circles. His skin was gray and veiny, his shirt tattered, and blood splattered all over his front. Mauve gasped when she saw him, and he must have heard it, because he started walking towards her hiding spot. From the farther side of the aisle, Mauve could smell the man's rotting flesh getting closer. She knew she had to help, or else Mauve could get hurt or killed. She made her way around the store to the gun counter, grabbing a weapon off the rack. She crouched next to the counter, waiting for the right moment. The man was right next to the aisle where Mauve was standing. He turned and looked down at her, but he didn't get the chance to grab her. In a matter of 2 seconds, Mauve stood up and smashed the man square in the face with her bat. He turned around and let out a shriek in pain, giving Mauve the chance to escape. She saw Val crouched by the counter and shot her a glance. Val nodded back. Zombie recovered from Mauve's powerful swing and turned to face the two, visibly angry. He rushed for Mauve, arms outstretched, but before he could grab her, she jumped out of the way, cracking him in the back of the head. He stumbled forward, and Val stood up and aimed her weapon. She pulled the trigger, hitting the zombie straight through his skull. He stood there for 5 seconds, and then fell backwards, dead. Val put down the weapon and vomited. Mauve went and got the dynamite. Together, they walked out of the store, got in the van, and drove back towards the desert. The desert night was quiet. Mauve and Val sat on a ridge on a wall in the valley. Their van below stocked full of dynamite. The detonator sat between the two, ready to cause destruction. Mauve was smoking again, and Val was keeping her eyes out for the horrid horde of zombies that was coming. They waited there for hours when the ground started to shake and shrieks sounded in the distance. They braced themselves. Hundreds of zombies poured into the desert, shrieking and stinking, beelining for the van. They swarmed the vehicle, pounding on the windows and doors, breaking the windshield and climbing on the roof. Their shrieks grew louder as they found that the van was empty. Val looked over at Mauve as if asking if they should set up the dynamite.

0: Mob looked back and nodded at her, giving the go-ahead. Together, they raised their hands and pushed the dynamite. And pushed the button on the detonator. The van blew up in a giant blast, sending out a wave of heat and taking out the horde below. The sky lit up and the sound was deafening. Parts began to rain from the sky, and from the safety of their ridge, Mob and Val sat with their fingers intertwined, watching the sweet destruction rain down in Dead Man's Desert.
1: Wow. That you read that really well, all live, too, which is not easy to do.
0: Thank you.
1: And you began the story with exceptional quiet for the listener and reader, and ended with the loudest noise in the world and everything that happened in between. Anybody have any feedback or comments?
2: I was not expecting it to be a zombie apocalypse story. Like, I just started listening to that, and I was like, oh, this sounds really nice and, like, quaint, and then it just exploded around me, and I don't know if you could tell. My eyes were, like, wide open. I was, like, not expecting anything that was happening. So I think, like, I just really liked that. And also, I enjoyed your blocking, so, like, how you, like, wrote all these different characters fighting. I always struggle with blocking, even if it's just two characters sitting on, like, a bus together. I can never do it. So I think you did really well with that, too.
3: Thank you.
4: Yeah, I kind of liked at the end how it kind of all came together, and it was like, I mean, it wasn't like super drawn out, but you still had a little bit of suspense, like, oh, what's going to happen? Are they going to get eaten or whatever? And like, I don't usually read like zombie stories, but it was definitely really interesting, and I really liked the way that you wrote it because it just conveyed a really good story.
3: Thank you.
5: I like how you built this world from the reader's perspective. Like, when you first go into the story, you have no idea what's going on. You just see two women on top of a van in the desert. And then you just drop the bomb. There's a zombie apocalypse. And everyone's thrown off just by surprise. You gradually build this world up, introducing zombies and hordes. And I would love to see where this would go.
0: Thank you.
1: Yeah, that's one of my reactions was, what else is going on inside of your head? Because I just didn't expect, like Maya said, I did not expect the zombie world at all to come out of that. You guys are all great. There's one more question I'm curious about, but does anybody want to say anything that you didn't get room to say or I didn't give you time to say? Just want to be sure.
6: No,
7: I think.
3: Yeah.
1: Excellent. I'm curious, and you might not have an answer for this question, but a lot of people wonder about how the pandemic has affected folks like you. And people, I think, you know, we know about gaps in school or learning loss or dreams deferred in some cases. I'm curious if there's something that you wish people understood about the pandemic that nobody talks about with respect to your own life. And please don't reveal anything if it seems too personal, but I'm just curious if there's anything that you think people would be surprised to hear about or that nobody ever talks about. Does anything come to mind?
4: Well, I feel like while it was awful and there was just so much going on, it was also a really good opportunity for some resets in your life and ways to kind of like see what you really care about and what you really want to do. Because for me, it was definitely an opportunity. I could write more, I could do more things. Like, and, I mean, school's pretty much normal again, so, like, we're kind of going back to that. But it was nice having, like, that reset time because I could really reassess, like, my priorities and just kind of, like, what I wanted to go on in my life.
1: That's a really great observation, and I've never heard anybody say that. Anybody else, Maya?
2: Yeah, I definitely think I had a lot more time to write, and I think I really valued the extra time I got, especially during my sophomore year, because we were on a hybrid schedule for school, so half of the week I would be like staying at home and half I would be at school. And it gave me, I remember every single time after my online school finished, I would have tons of time to write, because even though I did have assignments to do, there, I don't have to worry about, like, travel time or just, like, the exhaustion that comes with physically being at school. So I actually kind of rediscovered my, like, skill for writing, and I wrote probably, like, at least, like, 1,000 words a day. It was insane, and I really enjoyed, like, that kind of period of time to just reassess myself and think about my priorities.
1: Caden?
5: I thought the pandemic was great for people who are creatively inclined, because you're stuck inside all day, nothing to do. TV shows weren't progressively being made, and so you had this creative outlet that was just stuck inside of you that you just had to get out. And people who decided to make stories during the pandemic, share what they had to write during the pandemic, helped other people realize this is a great time for me to do my own thing, let my own stories out into the world. And I just thought it would be really good to do that for myself, because I wrote my poem during the middle of the pandemic, because my little brother, name's Jason, he loves space. He adores it, and we talk about it. He has a binder, and I printed out a black hole cover for him for his binder. And he kind of helped me to write this poem, just the inspiration for it.
1: That's great. Jason gave you a big thumbs up. I assume that's him out there, yes.
5: Yep, I see him. Hi, Jace.
1: And let me turn to Olivia. Did you have anything you wanted to add?
0: I think that the pandemic affected everyone creatively, not just writers, but, like, anybody. I know a lot of people have taken up, like, sort of crafts or, like, other hobbies. People have taken up, like, building or, like, renovations and stuff. And I think that because, you know, everyone was kind of, like, in their homes, they didn't really have a lot of stress from, like, outside life, so they could really, like, focus in on, like, what they wanted to do creatively.
1: Each of you had something so positive to say about an outcome or an impact that I think other people may not have recognized as they listen. So I want to thank you all, Maya, Olivia, Caden, Lily. I hope we'll see you again here. And thanks for being part of things. Congratulations on your award
5: as
2: well. Thank you.
3: Thank you.
7: Welcome to The Kids on Youth Express, recording live from UPrep at Camp Marvelous. This is Janice Coates-Williams. I am in the sixth grade. Joining me today will be Rain, Brianna, and Alaysia. Today we'll be discussing about our hopes and dreams for the future. Brianna, what do you want to be when you grow up?
8: I want to be a doctor.
7: Why a doctor?
8: So I can help children.
7: Rain, what do you want to be when you grow up?
9: I want to be an engineer when I grow up because they make a lot of money.
7: Alaysia, what do you want to be when you grow up?
10: I want to be a teacher.
7: Why do you want to be a teacher?
10: So I can help students and make them learn better and go to college.
9: Janice, what do you want to be when you grow up?
7: I would like to be a chef and also a person who likes to travel around the world and take pictures, a photographer. Brianna, what do you think you're going to do when you go into sixth grade?
11: I'm looking forward to when I go to sixth grade. I'm going to a new school. I'm going to Allegheny on the north side. And I can't wear hoodies.
7: Why can't they wear hoodies?
11: They're uniform school.
7: Rain, what do you look forward to be when going into seventh grade?
9: Nothing.
7: Are you worried about the teacher that we're going to have?
9: I really don't know.
7: Alaysia, what are you looking forward to going into sixth grade?
10: I'm looking forward seeing who my teacher is, and I'm looking for learning better and hard work because, like, it's a higher grade and, like, it's going to be harder.
7: What school are you going to?
8: I'm going to Fulton Middle School where I don't have to see Mr. Jake no more. He all big and stuff.
7: Rain, do you know who your teacher is in seventh grade?
9: Miss Bess.
7: Lucky. Alaysia, who do you have? Do you know what your teacher's name is?
10: Miss Raven.
8: My teacher's name is Miss Charlene.
7: Alaysia, what does Miss Raven teach?
10: She teach reading, math, science, and we learn that, like, reading, we, like, read paragraphs. Math, we do, like, division. And then science, we do, like, explorations.
7: So you're technically in the same classroom for about 4 to 5 periods?
10: Well, we switch up. Like, it goes reading, and then it goes social studies, then it goes math, then it goes gym. and then it goes science. But sometimes for gym, we switch up different things like recess and gym and swimming class. And yes, we have a swimming pool in there too. I have 5 more different teachers. I have Miss Raven. I have Miss Cole. I have Miss Dulac. I have Miss Interest. And I have Miss Fire.
7: Okay. Brianna, do you know some of your teachers? Do you know who your home two teacher is?
8: Miss Charlene. I fear about going in, it's just great. People going to be bullies. People think that they're going to be smarter than people. People got smart mouths. People think that they can beat people. And they try to argue and fight with other people. Because we're younger than them? How you know about this? Because
9: I've been through it for like 2 years, and that's when it stopped. The bullying. Made new friends.
8: What happened in 6th grade? And don't tell me about you made new friends. Did you get bullied the first day of school?
9: No.
10: What advice would you give to people who's going into 6th grade? Like, answer some questions.
9: I'm not sure because I didn't get bullied in 6th grade, so.
8: How is it rough in 6th grade, Janet?
7: You have to get your plan when you first get in there. It takes forever. You have to find your name. I did get bullied.
10: Did you have a hard time in 6th grade?
7: No, not really, because it wasn't challenging enough. And also, some of the kids are very rude. They feel like they know everything and they don't need to listen to the teachers. And they use very strong language.
10: Was it tough whenever you first went in there? Because...
7: Well, yeah. I had one nice teacher and one very awkward teacher. Her name was Miss Cubbert.
10: Was Miss Cubbert disrespectful?
7: No, she was just really weird. She had a fish tank in her classroom without any... We were sitting on our book cabinet. No water, no fish, just little rocks in a little tank sitting there. We said that she killed her fish, and we gave her a very crazy nickname.
10: What is her nickname that y'all used to call her?
7: Fisherman.
10: Fisherman. Do you think it's going to be tough in 7th grade?
7: Yes, and then again, no, because if I'm still going to Westinghouse, I know some of the people there, so I'll be perfectly fine, like Rain.
8: Let's talk about Elijah. Is it going to be tough in 6th grade? What you going to do in 6th grade?
10: I think it will be because it'll be harder work and you'll have to do more stuff than just sitting in like everywhere else. You'll have to get up. You have to keep getting up, doing everything, and your work will be much harder.
7: Yes, that is true. Also, you have to do swim class. You have to take your deep test there. You don't have to if you don't want to. You have to do swim classes. There's like multiple different levels of the floors. You must have to walk around. Your classes are never in the same place. You need a whole bunch of stuff. Your lockers might have locker combinations on them.
9: You get points off if you don't swim.
8: Y'all have to swim.
10: We have to swim in our school too. And if we miss any swim lessons, then we'll get 5 points off because it's like as our grade and they want to see how far and how good we could swim.
8: What if we don't know how to swim?
7: At Westinghouse, we have a gym teacher who will teach you how to swim. Alasia, was your cafeteria big or small?
10: It was pretty big because, well, they took 2 classes, they combined them, and then that's when it made a big cafeteria. So there was actually 3 sides of a cafeteria. One where the kindergartens to 2nd grade would sit, one to the 3rd to 5th, and then one from the 6th and up.
7: Do y'all get caught up by grade levels or by just who's ever sitting the quietest?
10: We get caught up by grade levels. I love talking about this, and I wish we could talk about this next time.
7: I'm really looking forward to 7th grade.
9: I'm really looking forward to 7th grade.
8: I'm really looking forward to 6th grade.
10: I'm really looking forward to 6th grade, too.
7: That concludes this episode of The Kids on Youth Express, recording live from UPrep. Special thanks to Mr. Ben and Rest Royal Camp. We welcome your feedback and input. 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
3: My name is Iona, and I'm 8 years old. I live in Knoxville, and I'm in 1st grade at Phillips Elementary School. I planted mint chocolate. The mint feels very soft and it smells good. It's important to plant herbs because if you don't get no flavor to your food, you can put flavor to your food with herbs. We had to move dirt around. We had to pull the roots out. And after that, we got to smell all the herbs. It was so smelling good.
12: Each month, we salute the Fair Child Challenge, which is a national program administered locally by Phipps Conservatory and Botanical Gardens that looks to help middle school and high school students get a little bit closer to their everyday environments and to think about the world in different ways through monthly challenges that are issued. And it's a pleasure today. We have representatives from Shaler and Montour area school districts. And I think what we'll do is first have you meet each person that's here, and then we'll have a discussion about what they did. Sage, I'm going to start with you. Good morning. Can you tell me a little bit about yourself?
13: I play soccer, and I have 5 dogs. And
12: wow.
13: My parents own Petland, the Pittsburgh Mills Mall, so I'm always up there helping out with the animals.
12: I can imagine. That's got to be fun to have a pet shop in the family. Any secrets? Happy secrets. Like, what's it like at night when the store's closed?
13: Normally all the animals are going to sleep, but it's fun just to run around a lot.
12: I'll bet. And you've got 5 dogs. What kind of dogs do you have?
13: I have a French Bulldog, a Pekingese, a Japanese Chin, a Pug Schnauzer mix, and a Shih Tzu mix.
12: Wow. Have you ever seen the movie Best in Show?
13: No.
12: I think you could. Well, you certainly could. You're 18, right? Or what's your... It says here you're 18, but I was thinking, that can't... Oh, wait. You're 18. I've got it backwards. You're 12. Phew. I was going to say, you don't look 18. It's a movie about a dog show, people that exhibit their dogs in a dog show, and it's kind of a funny movie because it's a little bit of a satire about how fussy people can get with their dogs. So what grade are you in?
13: 7th.
12: And you're in Shaler Area Middle School?
13: Yes.
12: And any shout-outs or hellos that you would like to pass along?
13: I'm just going to say thank you to Dr. Gerlach for letting me do this challenge.
12: Dr. Gerlach's pretty amazing as a teacher. Let's turn to the person who's on your right. And I'll promise never to estimate your age as older than you really are ever again. Throughout our entire lifetime together, I'll never do that. I've learned not to do that. Hi, Toma. How are you?
14: I'm good.
12: Can you tell me a little bit about yourself?
14: Well,
12: How old are you?
14: I'm 10.
12: And where do you go to school?
14: I go to David E. Williams in the Montour School District.
12: And what do you like to do for fun?
14: After school on Tuesdays and Thursdays, I usually do karate. And whenever soccer season's around, I do soccer.
12: Now, is your school on the same, is it in the same place as the high school, on the same property at Montour?
14: No, I don't think.
12: Okay, because I've been out to Montour High School a few times, and it's a really beautiful high school. There's a lot that's happening there. Would you like to say hello to anybody who might be listening?
14: I want to say hello to friends and family and teachers.
12: Excellent. And by the way, if you would like to text remarks to any of our 3 guests today, you can do so at 412-200-5975, and we will pass them along. Now we get to our 18-year-old, who I'm going to ask if you're registered to vote yet.
15: Not yet, but I will be for the next election.
12: Excellent. And this is Sage, and good morning. Tell me about yourself.
15: Oh, my name's actually Alex.
12: I'm doing it again. I did it to you, Sage. It's because your names are in a different order, and I didn't bother to look. I'm sorry, Alex. It's Alex. She's 18. She's in her senior year. She's been misidentified twice already this morning. Hello. Tell me about yourself.
15: I'm a senior this year, and I like to cook, run, do yoga, and I've been a vegan for 5 years.
12: Wow. What made you start, or what inspired you to start?
15: I really love animals and cooking.
12: Oh, you two have to get together and talk about animals. Do you have plans for next year yet? I'm sure you've probably applied to some schools. You might not know exactly, or do you?
15: I do. Next year I'm going to Gannon for their five-year PA program.
12: Excellent. There's a gentleman, he may not be here, but our next guest is a teacher who was raised in Erie. As part of our next group, I was talking to him earlier. I believe he went to Edinburgh, but he may be able to tell you a little bit about Erie. Have you spent much time there?
15: I only visited once.
12: Yeah, that's great to meet you. Now, who can tell me a little bit? You all had the same challenge, I think, right? So who can, let's talk about that together, and then we'll talk about how you individually worked. Oh, did you want to say hi to anybody, Alex, before I forget?
15: Yes, my GATE teachers, Mrs. Palladino and Mrs. Elder.
12: And GATE is gifted and talented education?
15: Yes.
12: Okay. Whew. I thought I knew it. I had to check. So what was this challenge all about? Let me ask all of you to kind of express it. Can anybody summarize it? I'll call on Sage. Could you explain what you were asked to do?
16: We were asked to like make a change in like our environment and like our own selves, and like you had like pick something that would like affect you in the environment, and yeah, pretty much that.
12: So the challenge for this one was to make a change. Let's try to get more specific. Do you have some more specifics?
15: It was a small change, something that's not too hard to do, but that can still make a positive impact on yourself and the environment.
12: Interesting. So probably coming up with something small and simple was a key part of it. Was that one of the criteria that the judges were looking for, do you think?
15: Yes.
12: Okay. Anything to add about the premise at all, Toma? Is that pretty much sum it up?
14: Yeah.
12: So how did you address it, Toma? What did you do?
14: I made a compost.
12: Can you describe what you did?
14: What I did was do some research on how to make a good compost, and then I started making the area that the compost was going to be in with my grandfather, and then I pretty much had to throw in materials that would make a good compost, and I wrote an essay about it and kept a log.
12: What kinds of things did you record in your log?
14: I recorded the days I put in compost materials, and
12: So like what you added to the compost, and did you take anything away yet, or does it have to kind of be, did you take anything out of it, out of your compost pile or your composter?
14: No,
12: because it's probably a little too early for that yet. That sounds like a good idea. What changes do you think will come about based on what you did?
14: It reduces garbage, so garbage transportation costs would be reduced, and less greenhouse gas emissions would come. So that means less pollution and less global warming.
12: Excellent. And I have an anonymous message from somebody who says, good job, Tom. I don't know who that is. You can send it again and give your name if you want, and I'll make sure that I mention it, 412-200-5975. Why don't we go to Sage next and ask her how you addressed your challenge. What did you do?
16: I did carpooling for my soccer practices, and we would carpool like to and from practice, and I can't remember what it's called, but cars give off that like gas, I think it is, or something, and it is bad for the environment if a lot of it or something.
12: Yeah, it could be VOCs or NOx or SOx. There's a lot of different emissions that come out of cars. And your challenge is interesting because you had to get some help, right? You had to be able to get the drivers to agree to share. Was that hard to do?
16: No, not really.
12: So how many people are participated as part of the carpool?
16: Normally it was like 2 to 3 people, but we would like take turns doing it. So like each parents would like get like a day to do.
12: How did the parents react to it?
16: They were good of it because like they like talked more, and it was good for us because we became better friends.
12: That's great. And in addition to reducing emissions from cars, do you think you did anything else to improve the environment by carrying out the project?
16: Well, I also like recorded like what trips I made to like the store and stuff, and like I tried to like make all my trips in one trip, so I didn't have to like keep stopping and going like going home and going out later.
12: I like to do that too, not only because it helps save the environment, but it helps save a lot of time too. If you're just tuning in, we're talking about this month's Fairchild Challenge, which is a national program administered locally by Phipps Conservatory and Botanical Gardens. The person you just heard is Sage. She's at Chaler Area Middle School. Prior to her, you heard from Toma, who is a student at David E. Williams Middle School in the Montour Area School District. Now we're going to hear from Alex, who is a senior at Chaler Area High School. Tell me a bit about what you did for your project.
17: I spent a month taking only cold showers.
12: Wow. My. Wow. Tell me about this. How did you get the idea? That's a really creative idea.
17: I chose this challenge because I reduced electricity usage since I wasn't using my hot water heater. And also, my showers were obviously shorter. So I was reducing my water usage in that way as well.
12: Like extremely short. Did it get easier as the month went on, or did it stay? I mean, the idea of taking a cold shower, especially this time of the year, is pretty unappealing.
17: It was always difficult at first to get under the cold water, but it did get easier as the month went on to stay there longer.
12: Did you try to calculate how much you saved by doing that? It would be hard to do. I don't know if you could.
17: I did find out that the average American shower time is 8 minutes and 12 seconds, according to Home Water Works. And my average shower time was 3 minutes and 11 seconds.
12: And what was the first number again?
17: 8 minutes, 12 seconds.
12: So your showers were reduced by half. Wow. And did you feel different? Like readier to face the day or wider awake or anything?
17: I did feel much more alert. And after that was over, I felt like I could really accomplish more in my day. The hardest part was over.
12: Now, are you continuing to take cold showers?
17: Not every day like I was for the challenge, but it's something that I'll do every once in a while.
12: Yeah, I'm not trying to call you out at all, but how about making them shorter? Are you still trying to use less water?
17: Definitely.
12: Yeah, well, that's great. By the way, Toma, it was Lena, I believe. Do you know L-I-N-A? Lena is the person who congratulated you, if I'm reading this correctly. Let me double check. Yes, L-I-N-A. That person says congratulations to you. Any idea who that? Whoever it is, I'm sure you know who that is.
17: To be honest,
12: no. Might be a relative or family member listening. It could be somebody listening from far, far away. So does anybody, I'm curious if anyone has any feelings about the environment in general after doing this. Are you feeling hopeful about the direction things are going, or do you have any comments about things you wish would happen? I'm going to start, I think, with you, Alex, just because you're a little older and might be thinking about some of these things.
17: I think everybody has a big part to play in helping our environment, no matter what profession you're in or what age you are. So I think it's a great way that we can do these small challenges to help reduce global warming and to make positive changes.
12: Is there something sort of, not a pet peeve necessarily, but something you just wish? Like for me, it's litter. I still see so much litter. And it's mass transit. I wish we had more mass transit uses. Does anything kind of come up high on your list?
17: I would like to see recycling bins everywhere because it's such a simple change to make.
12: That's a good point. I was somewhere, I forget where it was, but I ended up with two plastic bottles of water and there was nowhere to put them. And I sort of left them by the garbage. I have a feeling they ended up being put in the garbage. And it would have been nice to have a recycling bin. One of our staff people here takes things home when she can't recycle them, and you might do that too.
17: I've done that, definitely.
12: Toma, any thoughts about things you wish people would do to protect the environment?
14: Well, I see garbage cans out almost every day. Yeah,
12: wow.
14: And I just wish people would know that something like what you can recycle, because sometimes when they don't know, they just throw it in the garbage. And there's also TVs, they can't just be thrown away because of the chemicals they have in them. And they're pretty much just everywhere in forests.
12: Yeah, I see them a lot of places. This isn't very popular, what I'm about to say, but I always thought it might be neat if most homeowners are charged an annual fee for garbage collection. It might be a couple hundred dollars a year. I always thought it might be neat if they charged you by the pound or by volume, you know, by how many cans you disposed of, because it would really give you some incentive to throw away less things. It would probably be hard to implement, but I always thought that would be a neat way to do it. And what about you, Sage?
16: I agree with them on the recycling thing, but like if someone was like a neighbor and they like worked in the same place, or if they like both had to go to the store, if they like carpooled, it would like help the environment more, because if everyone started doing that. And also kind of what Toma was saying about the composting, it would help with the reduction of garbage. And
12: yeah, all really good ideas. And then another one too that you just made me think of is just prevent the creation of waste to begin with. Do we all need to be drinking water out of little plastic bottles? You know, our tap water is pretty good. Or if you need bottled water, get it out of a big bottle that can be reused instead of creating all those little bits of waste. Does anybody else have anything they'd like to say? We just have a little more time. You're all really articulate and great representatives of your school and for the environment. Well, great. Well, thank you for being here with us, and congratulations on your Fairchild Challenge win.
18: 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Who needs eggs when you have quality content like this?
19: My name is Quinn Spangler. I just graduated from Forest Hills. I'll be going to Syracuse in the fall to study sport analytics. During this internship, I feel like I really learned how to communicate better. It kind of gives you perspective as to how you're going to interact with people in the future when you're in the workforce. This internship really gives you a great opportunity. Not only do you get to work with a team to assemble and present your RFPs, you also get to work with a team to work on your audio documentary projects with SLB. This internship really provides a great opportunity just to get out in the area and learn all the cool things that are going on to promote the region and to progress the region. And it's just very interesting to see how that all comes together and see how the community foundation plays a role in that. There's a lot of groundwork that's been laid down that's really paving the way for economic development in our region. And I think once we have a developed economy, everything else will kind of just fall into place after that.

0: Hey everyone, you just heard Ocean Eyes by Billie Eilish in honor of her winning a Grammy. I'm Anika Reddy here with my co-host Ishani Olagavelli, and you're listening to H2O. Ishani, what are we talking about today?
1: Hey Anika, today we're finally back after a short blizzard, and I think Elsa thought it was time to let it go. This being our second episode of 2026, we wanted to wrap up our 2025 journey by looking back on some of our favorite episodes and Instagram posts.
0: Get ready to travel back in time and explore the waves from 2025.
1: So grab your SPF, flip-flops, and hold tight as we leave from Port 2025 and cruise into 2026.

0: Hey guys, welcome back to H2O. Today, Ishani and I are kind of wrapping up some loose ends from 2025. We did 7 episodes in 2025 starting in October, and we definitely had some favorites, and I didn't have a least favorite. What about you?
1: I didn't really either. I feel like everything we talked about was pretty good content.
0: Yeah, but I definitely had a favorite, and I know so did Ishani.
1: And
0: not just our episodes, but we also definitely had some favorite Instagram posts.
1: Oh, yeah.
0: So if you guys follow us on @PGH_CleanWaterways, you can keep up with more content than just what you hear on episodes, and you can get some sneak peeks to what we may be talking about in the future. But Ishani, do you want to tell everyone what our favorite episode was?
1: 100%. And I think this won't come as a surprise to people that have listened to us in the past because we spent so many episodes
0: yes.
1: talking about it. But it's a little bit of something that you don't usually conventionally hear when talking about the environment. It's the laws and business side of the environment.
0: And this was actually the only topic to get 2 full episodes dedicated to it. And even that, Ishani and I still had so much more that we wanted to share. So definitely stay tuned for a part 3 here in 2026. Mm-hmm. But yeah, I would also agree that was 100% my favorite episode. And we honestly covered so much content within 2 episodes. So we wanted to give you guys a little bit of a recap. So if you actually heard our episodes and you tuned in, this will be a little bit of a review and you'll hear some stuff that we talked about before. But if this is your first time tuning in, welcome. And you are going to be in for a really fun ride.
1: 100%. So do you want to talk about the little bit? So basically the way we split this up when we previously talked about this on our episodes was Anika kind of talked about the business side and I talked about the law side. Do you want to talk about why we did that in the first place?
0: Yeah. So you guys know us as the crazy environmental advocates, but surprisingly, Ishani and I have a little bit of a life outside of this.
1: Yeah. We're actually students. We actually go to school. We do real things.
0: I know. It's kind of crazy. I feel like we should be homeschooled and like pursue this full time.
1: Probably.
0: Yeah. But apart from our love for the environment, Ishani and I actually have 2 very different career paths that we're hoping to go through. For me, I'm definitely looking towards finance. I'm definitely a finance girly over here. Mm-hmm. And Ishani is going to be my lawyer. I'll handle your money. You handle if I hit someone with my car.
1: Well, I'm not sure that I trust you to handle my money. But
0: think about it like this. It's like it's our money, you know?
1: Yeah, okay.
0: Like your money plus my money equals more money for shopping.
1: Well, sure. So let's talk a little bit about, I know earlier you said they're very different career paths, but I feel like they also had a little bit of overlap at the internship we did. So speaking about that internship, we talk about it nonstop because Alcosan is one of our favorite places ever. But basically, if you don't know, Alcosan is the Allegheny Sanitary or Allegheny County Sanitary Authority. There we go. And what they basically do is they're our local wastewater treatment plant for Allegheny County. They take in all our stormwater, which obviously we don't produce, but also our houses like black water and gray water. So gray water is just kind of water that comes from home appliances like washing your hands, taking a shower, dishwashers, all those kinds of things. And then black water is that plus human waste. So that, along with the stormwater, which just obviously it rains and then goes down into the drains, Alcosan basically cleans it up and releases it back into the river. Alcosan doesn't make drinking water. They just release it out to the river. And then we have other places around us that take that river water and make it into drinking water. So the reason that this is really important, the reason Alcosan is significant in our lives is because we've done lots and lots of programs with them. We even interned with them. Anika and I did an internship our sophomore summer. So sophomores going into juniors
0: this past summer
1: there we go. And basically what we did was we actually both signed up because we're friends and we wanted to do it, but the reason we ended up actually in the exact same area or kind of how the process worked was when we got there we met our internship liaison who consulted with us, asked us what do we want to do. Do you want to talk about that process a little bit?
0: Yeah. Everyone that was part of the internship or was applying for the internship got a personal meeting with her, and she kind of asked us, like, why do you want to be part, like, why do you want to take part in Alkason's project? Because obviously, if you want to kind of be here in Alkason, you're someone who's probably wanting to know a little bit more about your environment, your local area around you, or maybe you're just wanting to learn something new. But a lot of people have a huge, like, passion for the environment, whether it's wanting to be eco-friendly, whether it's kind of promoting that, we're kind of transitioning to that lifestyle. But usually outside of that, you kind of have some other passions. And that's what our liaison, Miss Ronice, wanted to kind of dive into. She wanted to know, what, apart from environmental advocacy, do you want to get outside? What, apart from environmental advocacy, do you want to get from this internship? And for me, I definitely was into the more, I guess, corporate, businessy, operations side of this. And that's very much what she let me be a part of. And Ishani was someone who wanted to go more through, like, the law path, as you obviously heard. And so we actually talked to her, and she was like, hey, I have the perfect department for each of you to work in. And it somehow ended up that we were both at procurement. But procurement actually works with the, like, I guess, kind of contracting and more legal side of stuff. So anytime there's plant expansions, they want to implement something new, you always have to, whether it's hire vendors, hire workers, you have to work with outside companies or outside businesses to make this project possible. So the procurement department usually takes those contracts and says, okay, we need to break this down into the nitty gritty and get to the real details, because you don't want to have to pay more than you have to. Because if you actually heard, if you keep up, if any of you guys keep up with Alkason, they recently had a pretty big plant expansion, which you can only imagine would be quite costly and obviously very worth it and very needed. But you do want to try and keep that money down as much as you can, because again, it was a lot of money. So the procurement department was actually in charge of taking all of those contracts and saying, well, you guys say you need, let's say, $100 for workers. Well, you didn't specify how many workers you need, how many hours are they going to work, trying to break down all those details to know exactly where your money's going. And that's actually what kind of led Ishani and I to kind of merge, well, my interest for business and environment and her interest in law and environment, which you can tell we are very passionate about, which, again, very much why this was our favorite episode. But should we give them a little recap of the episode?
1: Yeah. So basically, how we split it up last time, or what I started to talk about before I remembered we didn't even talk about why we like procurement or how we had the overlap, is we split the episode up last time into Anika would talk about the business and then I would talk about the law. So now that we know why we're both talking about those kind of things, do you want to start by telling us a little bit about what possibly, what like the correlation is between business and those kinds of things, also with the environment?
0: Yeah. So one of my favorite topics that we actually talked about in that episode, and honestly, I feel like since we did that episode, I've been noticing it like everywhere, which is greenwashing.
1: Oh my gosh. 100%. I swear I've been hearing so much about it ever since you've talked about it.
0: Yes. And I can't even remember what it was, but I remember just having like a normal conversation with my friends at lunch, and I just like, greenwashing, like it just came into my head. But before we dive into that, I really wanted to show you guys, I guess explain to you guys, what that bridge is between environment and business. And here in the U.S., that is the FTC, or Federal Trade Commission. And they are an independent U.S. government agency here in the U.S. since 1914. And their primary goals is preventing monopolies and controlling business growth. And this isn't just for like environmental businesses, this is for everything. But they have a specific, I guess, document, let's call it, which is the Green Guides, which is primarily for, actually, I feel like that's not even just environmental businesses, that's all businesses, but it's basically has three principles. One is making sure that any claims that the business has about being environmentally friendly are actually true. If you say your product is made of 80% of renewable sources, it better be made of 80% renewable sources. And that's what the Green Guides and FTC holds up. As well as making sure that consumers don't get kind of tricked by the wording that companies use to try and make themselves seem more eco-friendly. So making sure that what you're buying is actually what you're getting, and making sure that companies are upholding that. And the last thing is kind of the same thing, avoiding making false or deceiving claims to consumers. So mm-hmm. all three of those main categories kind of overlap, but the main idea is making sure that what companies are putting out, they're being honest. If they're saying, hey, this is environmentally friendly, it better be environmentally friendly. And they need to have the numbers. You got to have the stats to back it up, and making sure that what consumers are seeing on the shelves is actually what they're taking home with them. If you've ever seen biodegradable makeup wipes, or what is it, flushable makeups? Wipes?
1: Yeah. Oh my gosh.
0: Those are not flushable. Yeah. Like, that is something that companies could get a lot of trouble for, because they are literally going against the green guides and the FTC and the regulations and laws that they have to uphold. So that's also just a side note. If you ever see flushable wipes, they're not flushable.
1: Oh my gosh, Anika, and I will say that a million times this year. Flushable wipes are never, ever, ever, ever flushable. Do not flush wipes. Like, they just should not be flushed. That's all I have to say. Don't flush things that shouldn't be flushed. That's it. Flushable wipes are not flushable. That's it. Wait, I promise.
0: Are flushable wipes flushable?
1: No, they're not. No, they're not flushable. Flushable
0: but they say wipes. Flushable.
1: No, well, here's the thing. That's greenwashing. You can't flush wipes. That's like a really similar thing that we talked about with like wrapping paper. We'll talk about that in a second. But I had a really quick tidbit that I wanted to tell you, Anika, because I didn't have time to tell you. And what better time to tell you than when we're live, you know? Basically, the debate topic is on the FTC, the February topic for.
0: So you're telling me I should just join debate,
1: you
0: right?
1: You might as well. It's on sports betting and gambling. So yeah, that's that. But it is the Federal Trade Commission. So. There's
0: I'm sure I could bring greenwashing to 100%, that somehow. Just send me over like the paperwork and I'm going to join the debate team.
1: Yeah. So let's talk a little bit more about the actual environmental things and how the FTC has actually made an impact.
0: Yeah. So the biggest thing that we see is the green guys outline what we call the seven sins of greenwashing.
1: That's awesome.
0: That's a cute name, right?
1: Yeah.
0: So, Ashwani, what is greenwashing?
1: Well, so as we said earlier, it's basically where you make something seem environmentally friendly when it's not. So a lot of times, I know Anika and I have even come on here and talk about this, even though we're like very, or we'd like to think we're very good, like about the environment, we're very like conscious about those kind of things. Just because something's green doesn't mean it's good for the environment.
0: And just because something's green doesn't mean it's clean.
1: There we go.
0: I just came up with that.
1: You know, we used that as a caption a while back, like for our second post ever, I feel like.
0: Yeah, I probably came up with that.
1: Yeah, sure. Okay. Do you want to talk about the first sin, actually?
0: Yeah. So the first of our seven sins is called hidden trade-offs. Mm-hmm. And let me give you guys an example. Biodegradable cigarettes. So the term biodegradable, if they're calling their product biodegradable, it very well may be. It may be more sustainable for the environment compared to other cigarette like products or brands or stuff like that. But ultimately, the benefits don't really outweigh the costs, because cigarettes are still something that is horrible for you. It's horrible mm-hmm. for the environment. It's horrible for the people around you. So their whole idea as promoting them as biodegradable is they're saying, hey, if you're going to buy them, make sure you buy ours. But in reality, you're not really doing anything beneficial for the environment or for yourself, matter of fact. So if you ever see something that's kind of contradicting yourself, you're looking at one of our sins of greenwashing, which is hidden trade-offs. The second one is having no proof. So this is quite literally making a fake claim. Like mm-hmm. when Ashwani comes to school and she tells me, I literally studied like 6 hours for my math test. Perfect example of no proof.
1: Oh my goodness.
0: No, you did not. So when you buy something, if you're ever a little hesitant about what are the claims that they're making on their package, or if they're making an abundant amount of claims and you're like, I don't think it's possible to make whatever wipes that environmentally

0: keep using that for now. That's pretty good. Now, our fourth one was worshiping false labels. This one is very similar to no. It's almost if no proof and vagueness became best friends and made a new friend. That didn't really make sense.
1: Well, it's okay. You tried.
0: Yeah. It's pretty much, again, making false claims, but amplifying them and making them sound better. So you're going to say, hey, our product is 50% made of only reusable plastics. Well, are we sure about that? Mm-hmm. And another thing is sometimes we put so much trust into a brand and think, hey, they would never make a false claim. They would never do greenwashing. You still want to watch out because some very big brands, very big companies, it actually happens all around us. You could probably walk into a grocery store and find like 50 products there that are probably using greenwashing. So just because it's a brand you know doesn't mean it's going to be good for our environment or even for you.
1: Yeah.
0: Then our, I guess, what is this?
1: Fifth
0: sin of greenwashing is irrelevance. So if, let's say I'm making a makeup wipe brand. Mm-hmm. I don't really care if the makeup wipes are like, I don't even know. What is something that's not relevant to makeup wipes?
1: Sparkly.
0: Yeah. Okay, sure. I don't, maybe you have sparkly makeup wipes, but they tell you that the sparkles are biodegradable.
1: They're not.
0: We don't really need that. You don't need sparkly. You're trying to get the makeup off of your face, not put more sparkles on your face. So that's kind of something that's irrelevant. And you're just throwing things in there. You literally just threw sparkles in there so that way you can throw biodegradable on the packaging.
1: But just so everybody knows, glitter is never biodegradable and neither are like microbeads. Anything related to the itty-bitty plastics are not biodegradable. They're just microplastics you're putting on your face. And flushable wipes
0: are not flushable.
1: Okay, go ahead.
0: We should do a whole episode on flushable wipes.
1: No, let's just say flushable wipes are not flushable. Flushable wipes are not flushable the whole entire episode.
0: Well, I don't know if people know that flushable wipes aren't flushable.
1: Well, I think we should probably tell them that flushable wipes aren't flushable.
0: Hey, if you guys are listening, just so you know, flushable wipes are not flushable.
1: Okay, go ahead.
0: Okay. Our sixth sin of greenwashing is the lesser of two evils. So this is like when you have two options. You can either stay up late and
1: talk to Anika, or you can stay up late and talk to Anika. Like, why would you want to talk to Anika either way? They're both evil. So you might as well take the option of not staying up late and talking to her. You know what I'm saying? Lesser of two evils.
0: Okay, so lesser of two evils when we're talking about greenwashing here is say you have two options. One of them is stay up late scrolling on your phone, mm-hmm. and the other one is go to bed early but then wake up early to scroll on your phone. Neither of those two options are really doing anything good for you. You're going to be super tired throughout the whole day. Neither of those options are doing good.
1: Yeah.
0: So that's very similar to what you see in products. A product might display themselves as, hey, we are slightly better than another product, but in reality, we're both pretty much as bad for the environment. And our final sin of greenwashing is fibbing, which is, again, very similar to false labels and false claims, but this is kind of a more simplified scale, I guess, of greenwashing. So instead of outright saying, hey, we are made of 50% renewable materials, you kind of sneak some of those words in there that you're clean and you're green and you're on our team.
1: Oh, there you go.
0: Oh,
1: yeah.
0: I remember our caption. It was clean stream dream with Barney on our team.
1: Oh, yeah.
0: If you're an OG from our Instagram, that caption might seem familiar. I think it was like our second.
1: No, people definitely want to erase that from their memory.
0: No, that was such a good one. But yes, fibbing is pretty much just throwing in small little words in there, using specific colors to try and catch your eye and show yourself says, hey, green equals good for the environment, which not always true.
1: And you know what? Just because flushable wipes have green packaging does not mean they're flushable. I just had to let you guys know that. You know what, Anika?
0: Oh, wait, I'm sorry. I didn't hear you. Can you say that again?
1: Yeah, flushable wipes are not flushable. Did you know?
0: Wait, you're cutting out.
1: Flushable wipes? They're
0: not flushable.
1: No, not flushable.
0: Are not flushable.
1: Yes, correct. Okay.
0: So I shouldn't flush them.
1: Yeah.
0: Well, that kind of wraps up everything we have for business. Of course, there's so much more to business and the environment, but I don't want to take away too much.

0: time because we definitely have way more episodes covering very similar topics. So I'm going to let Ashani dive into some of the laws.
1: Okay. So as we said earlier, if you were already confused on how the heck the business side, like ethics, has to do anything with the environment, you'll be even a little bit more confused to find out that laws has stuff to do with the environment.
0: Yeah, because birds are only allowed to like fly at like a certain altitude. So, otherwise, they're going to get a fine.
1: Well, so that's not really a thing, though, is the thing. It's not a thing.
0: Oh, I know. Hey, trees can only like.
1: Oh my gosh, I'm no longer the host today, so I can't mute her like I did last time. But last time, as she kept talking about like, I don't know, the Eat Me First Box or something. Oh my gosh, we have to talk about the Eat Me First Box. Okay, so let me get back on track. Two laws. First, obviously, we know what happened in procurement, as we talked about earlier at our internship. We did a lot with negotiating and contracts, but. Obviously, Anika was talking about the business side where you had to learn to negotiate. Hey, like you have to question everything. Are these people, you know, getting paid for the right things they're getting paid about? Does this all make sense? Those kinds of things. But the actual contracts were environmental related contracts. Like they were like, hey, we should build these kinds of things that may affect this wildlife, or they may affect this green infrastructure. They may affect this project over here. So that was really important there. But yeah. And so the other thing is that not only is it in procurement for like everything about the environment, but it's also in many other kinds of situations, like not just procurement. I don't know if what I'm saying is even making sense. Like, for example, there's a lot of different agencies and there's a lot of different corporations that have a role that take part in environmental law related things, but also environmental business related things. So if you hear Anika laughing in the background, that's because, let's just say, check our Instagram post. We have it's talking about the episode we're doing right now. So anyways, back to what I was saying. So one of the kind of organizations that overrules all these corporations that do the environment and the environmental law and environmental business kinds of things is the EPA. And that's the biggest one.
0: I know this one.
1: Okay, what does it stand for?
0: The Environmental Protection Agency.
1: Okay, pop quiz. Are flushable wipes flushable?
0: I don't know that one.
1: Anika, flushable wipes are not flushable. Say it with me. Flushable wipes are not flushable. Good job. Okay. So the Environmental Protection Agency, what it does is it basically enforces environmental laws and regulations that protect air, water, and land. But obviously, we'll be talking a lot about the water kind of aspect of it because clean waterways, that's who we are. But more than that, obviously, if corporations, these companies, like, for example, if Alcosan didn't comply, except they do comply with everything. If they didn't comply, then they would be getting in a lot of trouble with the EPA. If other corporations that aren't just procurement sectors weren't to comply, then we would have a lot more problems of that sort. But obviously, with the EPA, there's got to be other sorts of corporations, or else we would see that like the EPA could just say whatever they want to all these companies. So there's something else called the NEPA, or the NEPA, which is the National Environmental Policy Act. So the EPA, when we talk about the EPA, it's the US EPA. The National Environmental Policy Act kind of looks over, it's more of an act. It's not as much of an agency, but it's national and it's national. Does that make sense? You know, it's national, not just the United States. So what it does is it requires environmental impact reviews before major federal decisions for each different country. So like, for example, for the United States, obviously they have to follow what is going on with, you know, the United States kind of regulations and what the US EPA says. But if the NEPA says something, that overrules what goes on at the EPA. So a couple of the acts that the EPA has passed, or just a couple of acts that the NEPA has passed, are really important, and they kind of stand as laws. So this is where the actual law stuff kind of comes out. If I was just talking a whole bunch of nonsense earlier and it doesn't make sense.
0: So what are these laws?
1: Yeah, this is where it's going to start making sense. First is the CWA. Do you have an idea what that stands for?
0: Clean Water
1: Act. Act. It's Act. Anika.
0: Clean
1: Act.
0: Water
1: Act. A-C-T. Act. Hey, are you taking the ACT?
0: Oh, don't remind me. Clean Water Act.
1: Yeah, so what do you think the Clean Water Act does?
0: I feel like it's got to be with keeping our water clean, you know?
1: Exactly.
0: Oh, actually, I'm sorry. That's wrong. It's acting out clean water. Like, channel your inner, like, theater, actress,
1: Water. No, so it's basically an act that regulates and enforces clean water. But again, this is for corporations. So the reason we talked about business first is because it's really important that we have compliance in these kinds of situations. There's got to be litigation for situations where corporations don't comply, right? And so litigations is just like law repercussions, right? So like you'll get in trouble, corporations will have to pay fines, maybe they'll even have to get shut down.
0: Like those birds who are flying too high.
1: Not at all. So let's go back to what I was saying. Basically, the Clean Water Act, it protects a lot of like surface waters. So rivers, lakes, streams, wetlands, you don't really see a lot happening with like ponds and stuff like that, if that makes sense. So that's why it's a lot of just surface water related things. But it's also regulating pollution and things that can be discharged into water. So, for example, if I were a company and obviously I'm a restaurant, okay, and I'm making food. But did you know that in Pennsylvania, there's actually this restaurant that got shut down because they were just pouring like tomato, like expired tomato ruins into the river? Oh. You're not allowed to do that, by the
0: Maybe
1: way.
0: Maybe the fish were hungry.
1: Well, I don't really think that they eat tomato sauce. I'm not really sure. But yeah, basically, it just has permits for dumping pollutants. And obviously, the EPA isn't just going to give out a permit saying, yeah, you can, you know, dump uranium into the river. You can't do that.
0: Wait, they told me I could, though.
1: Really? Did they?
0: I got an email from them.
1: Well, I'm pretty sure they don't send classified like permits
0: via. It said US EPA, go ahead and dump uranium.
1: Did you click any links? Did you click any links at all, Anika, in that email? Okay, so that's something called phishing, not regular phishing. PH.
0: I'm not much of a fisher. Like, okay. I tried to do it once, and the
1: gosh,
0: fish,
1: I
0: like,
1: really wish I was a host so I could meet like, her right now.
0: Eat my bait.
1: Anyways,
0: and, like, swim
1: next,
0: away.
1: Let's talk about the Safe Water Drinking Act. Do you have an idea what that is?
0: You just told us what it is, no?
1: That was the Clean Water Act. This is
0: it's the Safe Water Drinking Act. Safe water for
1: do?
0: Drinking.
1: Okay,
0: but clean water so we can drink it. I don't want polluted water.
1: Okay, exactly. So basically, this is protecting drinking water quality. So remember how we talked earlier about how treatment plants, they release water that isn't necessarily meant to be, you know, drunken?
0: Consumed?
1: There you go, consumed. Okay, well, basically, there's other companies that, or, you know, like, places that do make, you know, drinking water, obviously, and those places can't just clean the water how much ever they want to. Like, for example, if someone's feeling lazy on a certain day, they can't just decide, hey, I'm not really feeling like cleaning, so I'm just gonna stop. But anyways, what happens is, if, for example, this one's really specific to just companies that, you know, do make safe drinking water or just drinking water period. The previous one, the Clean Water Act, was just for all restaurants or all companies just in general, because a lot of companies do sit, or like, you know, places, businesses sit on the side of like a riverbank, and you don't want dumping things.
0: Which I do want to throw in right there, not every treatment plant does treat wastewater and makes drinking water. Like, mm-hmm. Here in Allegheny County, we have two separate plants. One of them is for treating, I guess, our stormwater that also comes in with our wastewater. And then one of their plants is actually for taking that water and converting it into something you can drink. So just because a water has been treated by a wastewater treatment plant doesn't mean you should just go into the river and just drink the water.
1: Yeah, that's definitely not good. And that kind of reminds me, the reason these acts were created, like the Clean Water Act, why does it really matter if the river is clean if you're not drinking from it? Like, people know not to drink from a river. Hopefully.
0: Well, think about it like this. No, I wouldn't want someone to dump toilet water on my house. So imagine how the fish would feel if you just took your toilet and dumped it upside
1: down. So not only for biodiversity, but also back before this act was created, it was like around 1970s for us at least. And it was really bad. Like, for example, we have three rivers here in Pittsburgh and they all connect. And that's why, you know, like, we're three rivers. That's
0: Allegheny, Ohio, and Monongahela.
1: Exactly. And so what happened was the rivers used to be so polluted that people couldn't even come within a 70 feet walking distance of it. And that's the reason that there was so much public backlash that people were just like, hey, like, we need to do something about this. And so that's how eventually the Clean Water Act was put into place. And so the Clean Water Act and the Clean Air Act and the Safe Water Drinking Act all come together. We haven't talked about the Clean Air Act. We'll talk about that in a second. But obviously, Safe Water Drinking Act, very much exactly what it sounds like, protects drinking water quality, and it's setting standards for like public water systems and limits like contaminants, pollutants in tap water, and keeping it safe so that way we can consume it, like us humans. And so with that, the last of the trifecta is the Clean Air Act, and it's protecting, guess what?
0: The air for the fish, not the fish, the bird to fly. So
1: no,
0: that
1: it's
0: way they
1: just
0: don't have
1: air.
0: To
1: it's just air for everybody. And so basically, this is the last, you know, little prong in the triangle. What is it? The last angle in
0: the acute The equilateral triangle.
1: There you go. Yeah. And so essentially, it's just regulating emissions from factories. So again, businesses do have to comply. If you're just, you know, burning every single thing you have in your factory, you're going to get in trouble by the EPA. And when you go in to get, like, you know, you're in court, you're like, hey, why am I in trouble? They'll cite, oh, the Clean Air Act, you're not supposed to be doing this, you know? And so basically what it's doing is it's regulating emissions from factories, vehicles, other sources that, you know, emit pollutants. And its attempt is to reduce air pollution the best that it can and make sure that us people and public just in general are, you know, healthy and the environment is also healthy. So with that, there's basically two more. These ones aren't super important in terms of...
0: Hey, every environmental law is important.
1: 100%. But... okay, important is not the right word. You're correct. These ones aren't really prevalent insofar as we don't see many people breaking these, but when we do, they become a big problem. So the next one is the Oil Pollution Act, and it's about oil spills. So we know that oil spills are a really big problem when it comes to larger bodies of water and just any body of water in general, but they usually happen in larger bodies of water where you're transporting big oil barrels or supplies like that. It's basically just saying you need to prevent spills and clean them up if they happen and pay for damages to the natural resources and communities if they are to happen. So that one's just kind of there in the chance that it happens. Nobody really faces this one unless, you know, you're like evil. Like if you're evil, then you do it. But yeah, that's
0: like
1: that.
0: The lesser of two evils.
1: Exactly.
0: Except it's just evil.
1: Yeah, it's evil. And so the last one is the Pollution Prevention Act. This one is very, very intuitive, and it's... if you are breaking the Pollution Prevention Act, you're most likely breaking one of the trifecta, like one of the three prongs. Like you're probably breaking the Clean Air Act, the Clean Water Act, or the Safe Water Drinking Act. And so it's basically preventing pollution before it even happens. If you're doing something that we know would cause pollution, even if you're not like actively causing pollution, if you're doing something that will in the future cause pollution or inflict polluting activities amongst or onto people, then you will get in trouble for this. And so it basically is, the point of it is to encourage reducing waste at the source through better production practices, efficiency, and just better ways that you're conducting your company as a whole. And so that's basically all I have for you in terms of the laws. It's basically just a whole lot of, hey, comply with this because it's very intuitive, because you want to be better for the environment. And it goes along with what Anika was talking about. If you don't comply, you're getting in trouble.
0: So that actually brings me to, I think, one of my favorite things for us to talk about, which is our Instagram post. If you follow us on @PGH_CleanWaterways, you'll see we are quite active on there. And we always have a lot of really funny content to post. So stay tuned for more fun content to come. But something that we did want to highlight was our 12 posts of Christmas. You know, ooh, like 12 days of Christmas, 12 posts of Christmas. So if you don't follow us on Instagram, we want to give you guys, well, first, you should go check it out because we have some really fun stuff
1: at @PGH_CleanWaterways.
0: But we also wanted to give you guys a rundown of all of our 12 posts because some of them are really funny, but some of them were also very, very educational and intuitive. Yeah. And our first one being debunking December. Mm-hmm. So debunking December was, we pegged three, I guess, common myths that you would think about in winter or December. And we told you, is it real or is it something that rhymes with that?
1: Is it real?
0: Or is it a seal?
1: No, is it real or is it
0: sand? While she comes up with that, I'm going to tell you guys a little bit about what these debunkings actually were. And the first one is that snow is filtered water. So when you go outside and you see that there's so much snow on the ground, as we had from this blizzard here, that snow on the ground is actually not quite 100% clear. So please don't go and just eat a bunch of snow, especially if it's not white. If it's white snow.
1: Is it real or is it creel?
0: What does that mean?
1: It's a basket where you carry fish.
0: Okay. Anyway, so if the snow was like white, you know, you might be able to get away with it. If it's a different color, let's
1: just
0: not.
1: Yeah. Even if it is, I don't even know what we're
0: let's
1: talking
0: just
1: about,
0: avoid eating fresh snow, especially snow. If it's on the roads, and make sure you clean up the snow as early as you can to prevent someone else from eating it, because sometimes I look out the window and Ashani's like on my driveway eating the snow and I'm
1: what?
0: Like, if you're hungry, just come in, like
1: you wouldn't let me in. But
0: I totally would.
1: I just have a quick PSA, not like the real PSAs that we play on here that are actually educational, but the PSA that I have. If anybody wants a shout out, then comment on our post that we just posted and say flushable wipes are not flushable. If you say that, then you're a real one and you will be getting a shout out.
0: Oh my gosh.
1: Okay, anyway, back to what we were saying.
0: Myth number two is that salt disappears when snow melts.
1: No, it doesn't. Come on now. I see the salt, Anika. Who is thinking that? Like these people that are making
0: these. I didn't say I believe that. You made the post.
1: Oh, oops. Actually, I do remember making that one. Oops.
0: So I think Ashani's pretty passionate about that one is not real.
1: You know what Anika's pretty passionate about? The Eat Me First box.
0: Which brings me to our third myth, which is dish soap de-ices the driveway safely.
1: Guys, come on now. Who is doing that?
0: I feel like that's how you make an ice skating rink.
1: And you're just going to slip to your demise. Don't be doing that.
0: That craft channel, like...
1: 5 Minute Crafts?
0: Yeah. I feel like I've seen a video on there where there's like, take dish soap, pour it on your driveway when it snows, and all right, ice skating rink.
1: Let's see the hospital bill. And let's see if it was worth it.
0: Okay, our next post for the second day of our 12 posts of Christmas was...
1: Oh, this one was funny.
0: Quite a funny one. So there's actually a trend going around, which is, I guess AI has kind of... Not kind of. It's definitely been a very, very prevalent thing in our lives
1: now. It's very bad, though. Make sure you try not to use AI when you can. And if you do, then you should offset it, like carbon offset, you know. But this time, water offset, because AI uses a lot of water. We'll be talking about that in a future episode. Make sure that if you use AI, you do something good for the environment. So that way it's like you give one, you take one.
0: Or
1: just don't use it at all.
0: If you have a question that you would typically ask AI, just call Ashani. She can help you out.
1: Yeah, I'm a genius. I got you guys.
0: But we actually asked our Clean Waterways AI, which, guys, we don't use very often, but mm-hmm. sometimes we have some important questions. We asked it, what was the dumbest question we asked you this year? And Ashani, do you want to guess what it was?
1: I have a couple of guesses. Probably something about composting, probably something about pollution. Is it something about like dumping? And is it something about polluting?
0: Okay,
1: is it something around those lines?
0: You're getting close. It was actually, if I pour my water bottle into the river, is that considered pollution or hydration?
1: And you know what?
0: I actually
1: it
0: didn't
1: might
0: get
1: be
0: an
1: hydration.
0: Answer.
1: Well, what did
0: it didn't give me an answer.
1: Say?
0: It just told me it was a dumb question.
1: Oh.
0: Which, since when did we, like, have our own opinions? Like, I thought you were just supposed to, like, verify that I'm always right.
1: Yeah. And that was actually, like, probably my favorite post. That one was pretty funny. I liked that because not only was it, like, you know, funny, it was also actually, like, you guys really just shouldn't be dumping whatever you want into water. Like, there's some people with actual mindsets like that. Obviously, dumping your water bottle isn't going to be that much of a problem. But dumping a lot of things that you think is okay, like, isn't. Like, for example, when we were talking about the snow and the salt, like, salting your driveway, okay, it's fine if you have to. Try to use it minimally. But that ends up in, like, the streams and, like, waterways. And the same thing goes for dish soap, which is arguably even worse because... soap is not natural, like, unless you're using, like, natural soap to clean your driveway.
0: Which I feel like that might not, none of it is cleaning your driveway. Which brings me to our third day, which was what happens to roadside litter in the winter. And there's obviously so much that goes into it, but we highlighted three things. And the first one is that snow covers your trash. So you might see a very polluted road one day, and then it completely covered by snow. That pollution is still completely covered by snow. It's still there.
1: And what could be even worse is that when the snow melts, which is melted snow, surprise, surprise, can carry your pollution and your trash away. So that's definitely not good.
0: Which brings me to our second one, which is melt scents its... Who wrote this?
1: Probably
0: you definitely
1: me.
0: Wrote this. Snow melt makes its way into waterways.
1: Yeah.
0: And the third one
1: is, let me see what the third one is. Snowplows move it into culverts. Guys, who thinks these things? Like, what's going on? Oh, my goodness.
0: This is why she doesn't make the posts.
1: Yeah. Well, all right. But I'm just wondering, like, people that believe these myths about roadside litter, that believe these myths about just snow in general, it's very important to be environmentally aware of what's going around you, and it's very good to be, like, educated so that way you know not to do these things in the future or to even think like that.
0: Yep. And day four was actually a cute little reel of elves making a sign that said pghcleanwaterways.org, which is
1: our website. Check it out. Our website is actually pretty cool. We haven't talked about it a lot. What you can do is a bunch of things. You can try to engage in cleanups with us if we're hosting one. It is winter, so availability is very low that we will probably be doing a cleanup. But there's a lot of information, resources. Even if you need help getting like waivers, you need help with like paperwork and stuff like that, we have all of that up if you were to host your own cleanup, or even to get involved in cleanups near you. And we feel like that's a really cool access that you can use around there. You can also contact Anika and I directly. If you have any questions, you can get involved with just the organization as a whole or just other environmentally proactive things around you. So it's a pretty cool website.
0: Yep. And that brings me to post number 5, which was actually the trend, "Come on, Superman, say your stupid line." And Do you have a guess what our stupid line was?
1: What was it, Anika?
0: Take a guess.
1: I don't know.
0: No, it was not about composting. Okay, oh. You're always going on about composting. It wasn't about composting. Oh,
1: you're always talking about the eating first box. One time you talked about Mars the whole episode.
0: Wait, ready? Say it with me.
1: See you next time on H2O.
0: Which, don't leave. We're still having one episode. But that was our line.
1: Yeah.
0: And then this is one of my favorite posts, which was actually, if you guys have heard the sound, Madam Marvel.
1: MM, flip it around, Wicked Witch.
0: Think about this, CW.
1: Let me tell you. Flip it around. I was in bed. I was dozing off, and then it came to me like an epiphany. And I was thinking, this might be it. It was like a light. I saw it my eyes were closed, and it was just my eyelids, and I was seeing something, and it was this idea. And I was like, Anika, CWW. Madam Marvel.
0: You did not come up with that.
1: What are you talking about?
0: I lie. You did. You actually came up with that. I'm sorry.
1: She was really annoyed too. She was like, how do you expect me to come up with this? Because I just tell her ideas and I make her do them. So anyways, let's talk about the 7th one. That one's pretty funny.
0: So if you guys are actually wondering how we came to be on this show, Ashani and I actually started, I'm going to expose us here, but we actually started a fake Instagram account so that we could stalk people.
1: Yeah.
0: And we like pretended it was a baking business, we pretended it was like an environmental sustainability like organization or whatever. Mm-hmm. But then we started getting DMs from people like actually wanting to learn and like know stuff.
1: And we were like, are you serious? Why would you want to learn about that? Like, who cares about the environment?
0: And then we came on the radio. Like, they just were like, hey, do you guys want to come on the radio? And we're like, we don't know anything about the environment. Really. Like, you just flush your wipes. Like, what?
1: Why would you do that? Just don't compost and don't eat the box first. Don't do the EV first box.
0: Which, that was some of our really fun and cute ideas for the 12 Days of Christmas. If you want to see the rest of them, you can check out our Instagram at @pgh_cleanwaterways. And before we come back, that wasn't the right words. We're going to come back with one of our favorite segments, which if you're new here, you'll find out. But before then, enjoy this short PSA break about streetlights.
2: I'm a 7th grade student at Pittsburgh Kappa. The LED modernization project is the replacement of 36,500 sodium streetlights. High-pressure sodium streetlights cause its light to spread out in ways that are unhealthy for both people and animals. Migratory birds have been hurt by these lights, and so have humans. Mood disorders and depression have also been associated with them. The good news is that before 2027, 36,500 high-pressure sodium lights will be replaced with LEDs, all in Pittsburgh, Pennsylvania. Enhanced sleep quality and reduced risk of disorders is associated with this. It's also better for animals and generally just healthy for people. The Dark Sky Organization supports these streetlights, and a Dark Sky Ordinance has also been in place for Pittsburgh parks and government-owned buildings like the zoo and aquarium. This is good for people, and you should all see the benefits in the next few years. This public service announcement was brought to you by NOAA, reporting for Youth Express.
0: That was a very amazing PSA break about streetlights, which I actually didn't know half of that stuff.
1: Yeah, neither did I. I didn't know any of that stuff, not even half. So I guess at least
0: a little bit more. But bringing us back in, what are we doing?
1: We're doing something called the Ripple Round. Do you want to explain what that is? It's our favorite segment.
0: The Ripple Round is a segment that we do every single episode, and it's essentially our way of helping you create a ripple. Change starts with one person doing some action and having that roll on and making multiple different impacts. So
1: like ripple out, you know, into waves. Get it?
0: Yeah, you can wave goodbye and just leave.
1: Okay. Well, you'll need my help because this ripple round is very comprehensive.
0: All right. But we always pick one topic, one challenge, one idea, and leave you guys with it. And you have the opportunity to show us if you completed the challenge or if maybe you put your own little spin on it. And you can tag us on our Instagram at @PGH_CleanWaterways because we love to see what you guys do. Yeah. And we always give you a hashtag that you can use depending on what the ripple is.
1: And so since today's episode was all about laws, business, economics, this month's ripple is, drumroll please, the Regulation Revolution Challenge. So do you want to talk about step one?
0: Yep. So step one is choose your law to live by. No, we're not telling you to legislate yourself, but kind of. This week, pick one environmental law we talked about. So Clean Water Act, Clean Air Act, the NEPA, Endangered Species Act, which we didn't touch on this week, but in the future we will. Whatever you can to create a tiny life rule inspired by it.
1: So if you want some examples, like the Clean Water Act, no toxic dumping. So no dumping that old smoothie disaster that you tried to make down the sink.
0: Or Shawnee's boba.
1: Oh, well, okay. Oh, yeah. One time I tried to make boba. It turned out great. So the ESA, which is the one that we actually didn't talk about, but it's basically, again, what it sounds like, protect endangered species. You need to be protecting the vulnerable things. So like water your sad houseplant that I know you just are not watering. Make sure you water that cactus.
0: I thought you don't need to water it.
1: Well, no, they'll definitely try to file from, you know, like emancipation from you, so you are gonna have to water
0: it. Gosh.
1: And then lastly, the NEPA rule. You have to think before you act and actually check your fridge before going grocery shopping, aka the EV first box. Talk about the EV first box. Talk about it.
0: Step two, which is follow the money.
1: So since we talked a lot about environmental laws and ethics today, this step is pretty simple. All you have to do is track one week of your environmental spending. Do you want to talk about that? What that could look like?
0: You don't have to completely change your whole budget, but think about how much water you're saving, how much energy your habits cost, how many single-use plastics you use, how much food you didn't waste, and little actions that you can do to make big savings.
1: And so that leads us to step three, the one micro policy action. And this one's pretty fun. You can pick a mini policy that you can implement yourself. So like you can switch to one reusable product, like a reusable bag, a reusable bottle, a reusable container, or maybe even use one that you already have at home. You can take like a shorter shower. You can skip the car, maybe not in this weather.
0: But please still do take a shower because there's this girl that I'm friends with at school.
1: And so you can skip the car for a short trip. Maybe not in this weather, but when the weather starts getting better, you can definitely, you know, utilize bikes. You can utilize your feet. You can utilize anything if you are able to. Then you should try to, you know, implement that. And you can also write a short impact statement before you buy something new to know, hey, is this really necessary? Do I really need to be doing this? The last thing that you can do for this one micro policy action is putting a sticky note on your fridge that says, what would NEPA do? And that's something I would definitely do because then I'll know whether I should actually be doing this or not. And that brings me to the Eat Me First box. Do you want to talk about the Eat Me First box?
0: I just have to clarify, FYI, NEPA doesn't have to approve your midnight impulse purchases.
1: Yeah, obviously. But talk about the Eat Me First box, Anika.
0: Which brings us to step four, which is share your revolution. We want to see your micro policies, money tracking, and self-made environmental laws. So tag us at @PGH_CleanWaterways with the hashtag Regulation Revolution.
1: And so the best one will be getting a shout out on next week's episode, as well as anyone who comments on the post that we just posted. And they comment and saying,
0: flushable wipes are not flushable.
1: And obviously you'll get extra points and a shout out if you make it funny or if you make yourselves look like environmental lawyers with sunglasses and those, like, what are those? Those wigs, those powdered wigs. That'd be pretty awesome.
0: Oh my gosh. Like combine Boss Baby and like George Washington.
1: Oh, that would be awesome. And so step five is the ripple reminder, because obviously real laws take years, committees, negotiations, rewrites, and even then they barely pass a lot of the time. But you, on the other hand, can change your habits in just seconds. And that's what's really important, because we need to utilize the availability and the resources that we have around us.
0: And so whether you're drafting your own Clean Teen Act or the Personal Paris Agreement.
1: That one's pretty cool, like the climate accords. You have to make it count, make it funny, and definitely, definitely make it sustainable.
0: So that's all for our ripple round.
1: So make sure you're staying informed, stay empowered, and remember, the smallest ripples make the biggest waves.
0: We're so excited to keep this series flowing. Each episode will dive into new environmental topics, science stories, and ways you can help keep our planet blue and true. To get a sneak peek at future posts, our Instagram drops a monthly insight post in the first week of every month. So stay on the lookout because February is coming soon. Take a look to gain some background information on what might be some future conversations here on H2O. Remember, this is just the start of our journey, and it can be yours too. Change starts with you.
1: And so before I talk about what we should do next week and that you guys have to listen, you have to conserve and preserve, make sure that you understand the Eat Me First box is the best way to be sustainable and the best way to be an environmental advocate. So let me really quickly recap since Anika doesn't want to talk about the Eat Me First box. The Eat Me First box is basically...
0: It's something that Shawnee came up with and she's so excited to tell you guys about
1: Anika came up with it. And so basically it's a box. Anika, just take the credit. It's so smart. Just take the credit. It's basically a box that you put in the front of your fridge, a little itty bitty like container, reused would be even better bonus points, and just like maybe write on it Eat Me First, or maybe put a post-it Eat Me First, and basically you're gonna put food that is either close to expiring, it's all your perishables. Make sure that all the food is in this box and it's at the front, so that way you know that you're not wasting food, because if you're wasting food, you're wasting the water, the money that you spent on it, you're wasting the labor that went into it. It's a lot of things that you're wasting. It's not good for the environment, it's not good for your pockets, it's not good for your wallet, it's not good for you, it's not good for anybody. So make sure you're not wasting food, because we talked a lot about that, No Food Waste November, check out Instagram, but make sure you do the Eat Me First box. Okay, now remember to conserve, to preserve, and listen in next week.
0: Because once you take that first step, you're already making waves. Since this is our second episode back, we wanted to welcome you guys into 2026, and we hope that everyone's okay after that crazy blizzard.
1: Mm-hmm. And Anika, I think it's time to start letting our listeners drift away to the sound of good days. What do you think?
0: Couldn't think of a better way to close than with SZA. So keep learning, keep growing, and remember, even small ripples can change the tide.
1: See you next time on H2O.

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1: This is a learning short from the Youth Media Center at SLB Radio. My name is Moss, and I'm in the 12th grade at City of Bridges High School. This edition of Actor Actions is all about soliloquies and asides. When you sit down to watch a movie or TV show, you probably don't expect to be spoken to directly by the characters. However, in many staged productions, this is so common that we have a name for it, a soliloquy or aside. In a soliloquy, a character makes a long speech to the audience, often about their inner thoughts, motivations, or plans. In Shakespeare's Hamlet, for example, the titular character has a whopping 7 soliloquies. More casually, and occasionally used by modern filmmakers, is an aside. An aside is a brief remark to the audience, rather than a speech. Characters like Deadpool make frequent use of this device. So, next time a character winks at the camera, remember, Hamlet did it first. Thanks for tuning in. This is Moss, signing off from the Youth Media Center at SLB Radio. Actor Actions is a series that covers all the vocab you need for the theater world. Break a leg. Welcome to the herbarium, your one-stop shop for information on all kinds of useful plants. Today, we're discussing the uses of Angelica dehurica, a species of angelica native to many parts of Asia. Commonly known as Chinese angelica, Angelica dehurica's roots are used in Chinese and Korean folk medicine for their anti-inflammatory, antioxidant, and antimicrobial properties, as well as an ingredient in some dishes. With its bunched white flowers and thin stem, Angelica dehurica bears a striking resemblance to hemlock. For this reason, it's important to be cautious when foraging for it. Their main distinction is the shape of the flowers. While angelica flowers sprout from round bulbs, hemlock blooms are flat. If you're certain of its identity, steep 2 teaspoons of the dried root in 2 cups of boiling water for a delightful angelica root tea. This has been another edition of the Herbarium. Remember, forage safely, respect your environment, and have fun. This is a learning short from the Youth Media Center at SLB Radio. My name is Moss Brinzer, and I'm in the 12th grade at City of Bridges High School. This edition of Actor Actions is all about iambic pentameter. If you're a theater person, you've almost certainly heard this term in reference to classical plays like the work of Shakespeare, but what does it actually mean? Well, iambic pentameter is a type of iamb, one of the 5 poetic feet, which are rhythms used in poetry. Iamb rhythm sounds like a heartbeat, da-dum, with an unstressed beat followed by a stressed beat. The penta in pentameter indicates this heartbeat is used 5 times. This sounds like da-dum, da-dum, da-dum, da-dum, da-dum. Shakespeare used this rhythm all the time, but my personal favorite is in Act 2, Scene 2 of Romeo and Juliet, where Romeo implores Juliet to arise, fair sun, and kill the envious moon. Be sure to give this a try at home. You'll be surprised at how naturally the words flow. Thanks for tuning in. This is Moss, signing off from the Youth Media Center at SLB Radio. Actor Actions is a series that covers all the vocab you need for the theater world. Break a leg. This is a learning short from the Youth Media Center at SLB Radio. My name is Moss Brinzer, and I'm in the 12th grade at City of Bridges High School. This edition of Actor Actions is all about objective. Unlike many Shakespearean terms, objective is a word you almost certainly know and use. Synonyms include goal, aim, and target. In theater, this definition is much the same. An objective is the thing or outcome a character wants, either in a scene or throughout a show, where it may be referenced as a super objective. A character may try different methods of achieving their objective, called tactics, and the audience's investment in their success or failure creates stakes. Next time you're reading, watching, or listening to a story, ask yourself, what might this character's objective be? Thanks for tuning in. This is Moss, signing off from the Youth Media Center at SLB Radio. Actor Actions is a series that covers all the vocab you need for the theater world. Break a leg. This is a learning short from the Youth Media Center at SLB Radio. My name is Moss Brinzer, and I'm in the 12th grade at City of Bridges High School. This edition of Actor Actions is all about the libretto. Not to be confused with similar-sounding Italian words such as limoncello or vibrato, a libretto, or little book, is the text of an extended musical work. Musicals come immediately to mind, but this definition also includes operas, oratorios, cantatas, and several other types of classical vocal piece. Librettos include not just dialogue, but lyrics and stage direction, making them crucial for the understanding and production of any show that has one. The standard format of a libretto for musical theater consists of dialogue in plain text, song lyrics in all caps, and stage direction in italics, but the nuances go quite far and tend to be specific enough to imagine a show's story, characters, and staging just by reading. Amazingly, librettos are short. Generally, they don't greatly exceed 100 pages, and the shortest may barely push 10. So if you're looking for a short read, consider picking up a libretto and learning a new piece. Thanks for tuning in. This is Moss, signing off from the Youth Media Center at SLB Radio. Actor Actions is a series that covers all the vocab you need for theater. Break a leg. This is a learning short from the Youth Media Center at SLB Radio. My name is Moss Brinzer, and I'm in the 12th grade at City of Bridges High School. This edition of Actor Actions is all about understudies. Performers, just like everyone else, have the human fallibility of becoming injured or sick on occasion. So why is it that this fact of life isn't constantly halting the production of plays, musicals, and dance shows? The answer? Understudies. An understudy is a performer in a show who is assigned as a backup for one of their castmates should they be unable to complete any given performance. Some understudies, usually called swings, may need to learn numerous parts in a show. They need to be able to step into any of the roles they learned at a moment's notice. Though ideally an understudy or swing will never need to cover someone, and it is uncommon that they will have to, except in long-running productions, understudies are a vitally important part of the slogan, "The show must go on." Thanks for tuning in. This is Moss, signing off from the Youth Media Center at SLB Radio. Actor Actions is a series that covers all the vocab you need for theater. Break a leg. This is a learning short from the Youth Media Center at SLB Radio. My name is Moss Brinzer, and I'm in the 12th grade at City of Bridges High School. This edition of Actor Actions is all about blocking. While you'll usually hear this word very literally employed in reference to goalkeepers or carpenters, performers have a more abstract definition. Blocking, sometimes known as staging and in dance as choreography, is the act of setting out a performer's specific position and movement on a stage or film set. For staged productions, blocking serves to help traffic through scene transitions, create an interesting picture, and ensure the audience has a clear view of the stage. Without it, a stage may become crowded with people entering and exiting or feel cluttered to the eye of the audience. In film, blocking serves as a rehearsal of sorts for actors and camera operators. It gets each member of the crew and cast on the same page so the actors stay clearly visible on camera throughout a take and don't bump into equipment or crew members during the actual take. Though blocking in film was more crucial before digital recordings, when each wasted second of the physical film cost the production material resources, it still serves to block inconsistency, frustration, and mistakes today, bringing stories to the stage and screen with greater ease. Thanks for tuning in. This is Moss, signing off from the Youth Media Center at SLB Radio. Actor Actions is a series that covers all the vocab you need for theater. Break a leg. This is a learning short from the Youth Media Center at SLB Radio. My name is Moss Brinzer, and I'm in the 12th grade at City of Bridges High School. This edition of Actor Actions is all about stage directions. When telling an actor which way to go on stage, a director uses four main directions: upstage, downstage, stage left, and stage right. But what do these words mean? You may be able to guess about stage left and right. This is the actor's left and right when facing the audience. When an actor travels to stage left, they walk to their left. This direction appears to be flipped from the house or the audience's seats, so stage left is the same as house right and vice versa. Upstage and downstage, though, require some explanation. The origins of these words come from a stage design described by Sebastiano Serlio, an Italian architect, in his 1545 book Trattato di Architettura. In the text, Serlio outlines a stage with a raked surface. The platform, he wrote, would be tilted, so the portion of the stage furthest from the audience would be higher. This provided a stark illusion of depth, otherwise exceedingly difficult to achieve in a theatrical environment. This trend of theater construction, which radically altered the design of theaters from ancient times by eliminating the need for raked seating, persisted through the Middle Ages and into the early modern era. Though common practice has returned to the flat stages and raked seats of Roman and Greek theater, performers maintain use of the terms upstage and downstage despite their loss of literal meaning. Thanks for tuning in. This is Moss, signing off from the Youth Media Center at SLB Radio. Actor Actions is a series that covers all the vocab you need for theater. Break a leg.
2: Right now, it's a pleasure to have four teens in the studio, especially after a period of COVID where we did not have as many live students as before. We're going to have you meet each of them, learn a little bit more about them. The thing they all have in common is being honored as a Scholastic Writer Award winner in the Scholastic Writing Awards program. So I'll have you meet each of them. They're going to share some writing, and we'll talk a little bit afterwards, too. I'm going to ask you each to simply introduce yourself. Tell us where you go to school, how old are you, anything else you'd like to say, including any shout-outs. It's up to you, and it's okay if I start with you?
3: Yeah.
2: I hope.
3: My name is Olivia Mastron-Williams. I'm 14, and I go to Chartiers Valley Middle School. And a shout-out I want to make is, well, for two people. One is for my best friend, Morgan Chahalski, and the other is for my other best friend, Faith Coleman.
2: Excellent. And who brought you here today?
3: My mom.
2: Great. Is she out there somewhere?
3: Yes. She's the lady waving.
2: Yes, I see her out there. Great. What else do you like to do? And I gather you like to write, but do you have other things you enjoy?
3: I like to collect rocks. I have a really big collection at home. And I also like to play instruments. I play three. I play the viola, the trombone, and the bass guitar.
2: Wow. When did you start collecting rocks?
3: I think like 2 years ago. And it's just kind of developed over a few years.
2: Have you thought about geology as a career?
3: No.
2: That's my wife is a geologist. She gave you a big thumbs up. You might not have seen it. When we got married, I got her rock collection. And it's a lot. Rocks are really something to look at. And that's quite a range of instruments.
3: Yeah.
2: French horn is hard, isn't it?
3: No, trombone.
2: Oh, trombone. I'm sorry. Trombone, bass guitar.
3: And viola.
2: How did I get French horn out of that? Oh, that's right. You mentioned that earlier. I broke one of my own rules. I'll tell you that in a minute. But that's still a lot of instruments.
3: Yeah.
2: Let's turn to the person who is sitting on your left. Hello.
4: Hi, my name is Lily Larkin. I'm a freshman at North Hills High School. I'm 15. Some shout-outs. I want to shout out my family in New Jersey listening to me right now, and also my boyfriend, Luca. Hi.
2: Hi, Luca. And tell me about your family. What are who are they?
4: There's a lot of them, but they're just like my aunts and uncles and my cousins, and it's nice to them to be able to listen to this because of COVID. We haven't really been able to see them as much, so it's cool that they get to, like, hear me. So.
2: Oh, that's great. When I said I broke my own rule is you typically shouldn't talk to people too much before it's time for them to join you on the air, because sometimes you'll ask things and you'll forget whether you asked it on the radio or not. And you mentioned French horn, and that stuck in my head. Is that a hard instrument to play?
4: Yeah, it's pretty difficult, but once you get the hang of it, it's not that bad.
2: I can just remember from when I was in band and orchestra, it was hard to find French horn players.
4: Yeah.
2: People didn't want to do it. Well, welcome. And do you have other things you like to do?
4: Yeah, I play soccer and I run track.
2: Excellent. What do you run in particular? Do you prefer the short types of races, or do you longer things?
4: I'm planning this year on running the 800 meter, the mile, and hurdles, 100 meter hurdles.
2: Wow, excellent. Well, it's nice to meet you. And let's meet Caden next, who's sitting next to you.
5: Hi, great to be here. My name is Caden Velasquez. I am a junior at North Allegheny Senior High School. I'm 17. And I'd like to give a shout out to a family in Michigan who may or may not be listening right now, and my parents who are out in the lobby. I can't see them right now, but I'll turn around.
2: Yes, we designed the studio so your back would be. Isn't that nice? You don't have to worry. What else do you like to do?
5: I'm a football player. I also do track and field as well.
2: And you're right. So
5: yes.
2: You're breaking all those stereotypes. You know, you can do all of those things. Well, it's nice to have you here. I forgot to ask you if you had family members here that you wanted to say hello to or acknowledge.
4: Yeah, my mom. She's out there looking at me.
2: Well, it's nice to see her. And then we have one more student here with us.
6: Hi, I'm Maya Sivakumar. I'm 16. I'm also a junior at North Allegheny Senior High School. And I'd like to shout out my parents and my little sister and my friend Abby, who's currently listening in like Chichester right now. So shout out to her. And some other things I like to do besides write, I do Indian classical dance, so that's fun. And I'm also in my school's marching band. I also play trombone.
2: Oh, look at that.
7: I love marching band. You must. Have you ever done a parade like the St. Patrick's Day parade?
6: We've done a few parades. Like, our season ends in, like, the winterish kind of as soon as the football season ends. So I think we've done, like, Labor Day parades and things like that. So it's always really fun.
7: And who brought you here today?
6: My dad, but he actually had to shovel our driveway so that he could get down here. So he just, like, as soon as he finished, he drove me here. So he's really sweaty and he's waiting in the car. But I definitely appreciate him, like, being here, even though he's not, like, right in the studio right now.
7: Well, I do, too. We were concerned about all of you making it here, given the weather. And I'm glad you did. Before you share your pieces, does anybody have any thoughts about why creative writing or just writing is why you enjoy doing it or why you think it's a good thing to do? Go ahead.
4: Well, I just think it's a really good outlet, and we do so much, like, essay writing and, like, technical writing in school, so it's kind of a good way to get out that creative aspect without it being so, like, formulaic. Like, you can kind of just do whatever and let yourself go and just be creative, and it's just really nice, especially because now we all wrote and we all have, like, there was a payoff because we all won an award, and it's just nice to see that creative aspect of your life be so rewarding.
7: Any other thoughts?
6: I can go. I mean, I think I mostly write to, like, give other people a new perspective. I think that's really important. I try to read, like, new books that give me new perspectives on the world. And I think it's such, like, an interesting concept that you can use, like, your power and your voice to be able to, like, create these new stories that help people learn about the world and learn about not just who you are, but, like, who other people are. It's a way of living, like, a lot of different lives in just, like, one.
7: That's a really good way of putting it, and trying on different lives, too, and experimenting. Other thoughts at all, Caden?
5: The reason I wrote was just because it's a good way to find yourself within your own writing, because you don't really know what you're going to write when you open up the document or you open your journal. You just kind of put your pencil in your hand or get your fingers on the keyboard and you just start going, and you find yourself along the way finding new things to discover about who you really are.
7: I wish you could see all the heads nodding as you're listening right now. Caden can, but as you're listening at home, a lot of heads sort of bobbing up and down. That's one of the first things I noticed too, is that you may set out to write something, but you end up writing something completely different than what you were thinking. Anything you'd like to add?
3: Personally, for me, I write just to get my ideas out there because I've so many, and then they just end up building up. So what I do is I take out all of my, like, creative buildup on my writing, and I think, oh, I just lost my train of thought. Sorry.
7: No, that makes, I understand what you're saying, is though you might lose those thoughts if you don't write them down, or maybe you have to make room for additional thoughts by kind of purging yourself.
3: Yeah, yeah.
7: Of them. Great. Well, who would like to share what they wrote first? Does anybody? Kara, Caden, you want to get
5: first.
7: Us started? And if there's anything you need to set it up, please feel free to. And floor is yours. I'm going to fade this music away because I'd like you to stand alone. So whenever you're ready, go ahead.
5: My poem is called Out of Nothing, written by yours truly. Everything we see is nothing. We have made our lives from the concept of something. In the beginning, it was all just black. But once it began, there was no turning back. Lights shine and the stars had burned, almost as if they need to be earned. They burn and burn and fly through the sky. They burn until they eventually die. The corpses are cold, and they shine so dim. The stars have all died. The sight is so grim. They begin to move on. The corpses pass by. But from them emerges new sparks that fly. They burn so bright, better than before. And they keep going, wanting to burn more. These stars do not know where they come from or go. They move on with their lives, going to and fro. This poem is about stars and the light that they leave, and how when they're gone, they give us the seed. The seed to keep going, the seed to live on, the seed to make sure we can see the next dawn. These stars create life, but it's so hard to see that this isn't about stars, it's about you and me. The lives that we live, they leave impressions on all. So don't take for granted the stars that will fall. We have come from nothing and return just the same. Life is a wonder. It's not always a pain.
7: Wow. I liked that a lot. Did you draft and redraft and redraft, or did that come to you pretty clearly the first time?
5: That all came out at once.
7: Wow. Anybody else have any comments or thoughts about it?
4: Yeah, I think it was, like, really good. It was a really good, like, I don't know, almost, like, metaphor of the stars. And, like, I mean, obviously that was the point, but it just translated really well. And, like, I picked up on what you were meaning, so it was really good.
5: Thank you.
4: Yeah.
6: I loved the rhyme scheme. I think a lot of poets these days, at least most of the poets I know, kind of focus on writing something free verse, and often

0: Okay, here we go. And whenever you're ready.
1: Okay, so I just thought I'd set this up since I'm just reading an excerpt, but it's from like one of the stories I submitted. So it's about like this mother and a daughter, and it's kind of like a magical realism piece. So it's basically in this moment where this mother is kind of like trapped in this kind of magical, colorful rain, and she suddenly sees her daughter, who she feels like has been kind of pulling away from her. So I race back to my car, and my hair comes undone, now colored in the rainbow rain. I run from the hood onto the roof of the car, which was conveniently ice cold. I reach up with both of my hands, and the rain puddles in the cup of my palms. When I look into the water, I see dashed dreams and mistakes. I see regrets and wrongdoings. I see so much that I should have felt, but instead chose to ignore. The pain and suffering hits my stomach, and it is decades worth of electric pain bursting free. I fall to my knees in beautiful sobs. They are cries born from wounds, unhealed and unknown. All the while, the colors of the rain bury me in nostalgia. From behind me, I hear a familiar whisper. I turn my head, and in the rain, among the cars, stands my daughter, somehow dry as ever. Her name locks in my throat. She begins to walk towards me, and as she does, the rain stands still. Drops suspend in midair, and she speaks with sharp words. "Behind the wheel, Mama." I shake my head at her, wondering so many questions, and she repeats the words again. "Go behind the wheel." Like a drowning man reaching for a scrap of wood, I slide from the car's roof and try to meet her halfway. The further I run to meet her, the farther away she seems to be. Again, she repeats the words, "Behind the wheel." Then I know. I turn my back towards her and make steps towards my car. I look back, and she still stands there, noticeable from miles away by the yellow streak in her hair. Closing my eyes, I heave a deep breath and open the car door. My soaking dress floods the leather seats with water. I close the door next to me. A shock goes up my spine, and with the blink of my eyes, the world continues. The sky is clear, and my dress is dry. I hear the sounds of honking cars from behind me and realize that I should have started driving a long time ago. I slam the gas pedal, and the radio sounds continue to lull me with the news. I pretend it was all a dream, because I am needed behind the wheel. I belong there.
0: Wow. Wow, that's tell me about the process for you writing this.
1: Okay, to be honest, I submitted two different stories. One of them I had worked on for a while, and this one I wrote specifically for the competition a day before the deadline.
0: Wow.
1: So that's actually, I just like, the idea had been in my head for a long time, so I just like put down my first draft and sent it in immediately. So that's where this all came from.
0: And you mentioned, magical realism. Can you explain that a little bit?
1: Yeah, I mean, I grew up with like a lot of fantasy books. I'm still into like reading fantasy, but I kind of just wanted to see that like shift or like that combination of looking at real life through a magical lens and kind of using that lens to see things more clearly. If that's kind of like, it's kind of hypocritical, but I think that adding that element really like allows you to use different kind of symbolism, and like it adds a lot of value and kind of like, not even just value, it adds a lot of like interesting aspects to the story that might have not been there if it was just like a regular fiction.
0: How did you learn about that term? I know it's considered a classification of certain types of literature. Yeah. I did not learn about it until I was an adult.
1: Yeah, to be honest, I haven't really read a lot of magical realism, but there's like this one TV show, Jane the Virgin, and it's kind of like entirely centered around magical realism, and she reads a lot of like magical realism books, and that was kind of where I got the idea.
0: Well, thanks, Maya. Any comments any of you have, Caden?
2: I really like the descriptive detail that you put into the story, and just the act of going on top of a car and just kneeling down, feeling the rain drip down your back. I mean, who hasn't wanted to do that in their life? And just feeling all the emotions that go through your character just seems like real.
3: Yeah, I definitely agree with that. The descriptions really helped it, like, because even though there is that magical aspect, it did make it seem a lot more, like, real. And, like, I could totally picture it. And I think it just really helped add to, like, what you were going for.
4: I really like how strong your emotions were. Like, you were very

0: clear about what this mother was feeling, and that really grabbed my attention. I think I'd enjoy, like, this whole story.
1: Thank you.
2: If you're just joining us, you're hearing four Scholastic Writing Awards regional winners. We'll have more in the weeks to come, too. We still have two more you're going to hear from. You've heard Caden from North Allegheny, and Maya also from North Allegheny. What's roughly the size of the graduating class this year? Is it 1,000+?
1: Yeah.
3: Probably.
1: Yeah.
2: It's a big school. Who wants to go next? Okay. So what piece did you bring? We're going to hear from Lily.
4: So I brought a poem. I submitted a poem and a short story, but I brought the poem, and it's about my uncle, because he definitely had a big impact on, like, my, like, life, and he passed away in the summer of 2019, and I was just thinking about it one time, and I just kind of felt, like, inspired to write it, because I was just feeling so, like, just kind of remembering all, like, the times that we had and, like, the feelings. So, okay, so my poem is called Half Full. Your house smelled like bologna and cigarettes. On long, cold nights, it stood welcoming, a safe haven away from the sea of the turnpike. It was always somehow half empty, yet half full. Half full of laughter and conversation and bits filled in after the fact, full of memories that no one else had except us. But it was empty. It was a lonely house, lonely until we came, and lonely in the early mornings after you'd gone, and only Dad's snores caroled amid silence. Still, it felt like home, and was so easy to settle into. It was less easy to settle into the hospital room. Five people inside at once closing in, and unlike your house, it was cramped. You were yellow. The sad window saw only another room across the courtyard with the dead grass and the withering oak tree, and in that room, with the same four walls, laid another yellow person. At some point, the room was too cramped for all those people, so you left. I wonder if it was better than a closet with an urn inside that is only half full.
2: Boy,
3: what a
2: tribute. You must really love him.
4: Yeah.
2: Can I ask, what did you call him?
4: Uncle John.
2: And it's only been a couple of years. You really captured a person. I feel like I know him a bit based on how you wrote it, and I love the beginning, the bologna and the cigarettes. And I see you smiling. Is that kind of how, was he married?
4: No, yeah, he lived alone in this house on the Chesapeake Bay, and it was just kind of like, when I think of, like, when I see bologna or when I see a cigarette, like, I think of him, because that's just how he was. Like, he always had bologna in the fridge, always had a cigarette in his hand, like, and that's why I included it, because those are pretty much two of the things that really make, like, remind me of him.
2: Yeah, you drew a picture of him from the very first words, and the picture I got was, like, bachelor lives, kind of a confirmed bachelor, as they would say. You also had some imagery there about the turnpike being away from the sea of the turnpike is how you put it, and I liked the way that came out. Does anybody else, I didn't mean to steal the stage, anybody else have any comments to share?
3: I really like just how you pulled the reader in right just from the first lines. The house always smelled of bologna and cigarettes. You can kind of really get into the setting of this poem, and you start to know who you're trying to describe. And the half full, half empty really shows like how people can be when you're with them or without them, and how everyone has two sides to them. I thought that was really nice.
4: Thank you. I really admired how like you were able to capture like the joy of his life, also like the grief of his passing, and I thought that was something so powerful. Like, I can tell that you put like at least like a lot of emotion into this, and I think that's really beautiful.
0: Thank you.
2: The urn symbolism, well, more than symbolism, the reality, gosh, what a way. You know, death represents endings and beginnings to some extent, and the way you included that at the end and continued the full empty metaphor, not to just be so direct about it, but it really, really was a great way to finish.
4: Thank you.
2: You know, nobody could see that coming, and, you know, it's amazing, right? It's such a strong beginning and ending, and all of it is great, but those are really powerful ways to start and end.
4: Thank you.
2: We have one more writer that's going to share with us, and she is Olivia. And what do you have?
0: I have a story that I wrote actually when I was in seventh grade for a school writing competition, but I never submitted it, and it's called Dead Man's Desert. It was a quiet night in the desert, the kind of quiet where you can hear worms digging their way through the ground, the kind of quiet where not even crickets dared to sing their croaky tune, the kind of quiet where if you focused hard enough, you could hear a car on the highway in the next state over. It was a little too quiet in the desert. In a valley sat a beat-up white van. On the roof sat two women and a baseball bat. One woman looked out to the horizon, keeping watch for signs of trouble. The other woman was listening for any noises. The only light that could be seen was the first woman's cigarette. On the top of the valley, footsteps could be heard. The lady on lookout motioned to her companion to get into the van and to grab the bat. The two quietly slipped inside the van and waited. In the morning, one of the women went out to check the damage. There were bloody handprints on the back of the van. "Do you see anything out there, Mauve?" asked the woman in the van. Without looking away from the prints, Mauve shouted back, "Yes, ma'am. We got marked, which means that the creep who tagged us will be coming back with some friends." "Don't you play with me," the other woman said. "I'm not playing, Val. You can come on out and see for yourself if you'd like." Val stepped out of the van and moved quickly to where Mauve was standing. Sure enough, there were handprints, just as promised. "See," Mauve said sarcastically. "This is bad. What are we going to do?" Val's voice trembled a little as she spoke. "I'll tell you what we're going to do," Mauve replied. "First, you're going to get me my spray paint to cover up these prints. Then we're going to go get some supplies." Even though there were very few zombies out during the day, driving through the desert was still dangerous. But if you were to take the same path 2 years ago, the only thing you would have to look for were coyotes. That was before the whole world got hit with a virus that made people grotesque and hungry for flesh. There were survivors, people who were immune, but they still died, either by getting eaten or by self-infliction. As far as they knew, Mauve and Val were the only women left alive on Earth, but it didn't matter to them. All they needed was each other, the van they stole from a car dealership, and their weapons, a zombie-proof bat and a hatchet. Together, the two ruled the whole state of Texas, killing zombies and staying alive. The van pulled up to an abandoned weapons store. The two women got out of the van and made their way inside, their own weapons in hand. Once inside, they split up, Mauve heading for the explosions and Val standing guard. Mauve was determined to make the trip quick, grabbing the first box full of dynamite and a button detonator she saw. She was just about to leave when a noise came back from the back of the store. It was loud and visceral, like an animal of some kind. Val must have heard it too, because she rushed over to the other. "What was that?" she asked. "I'm not sure," Mauve replied, "but I'm going to find out." She put down the dynamite, slung her bat over her shoulder, and made her way to the back. She got to the end of the aisle and peeked around it. There, right by the gun counter, a zombified man walked around in circles. His skin was gray and veiny, his shirt tattered, and blood splattered all over his front. Mauve guessed when she saw him, and he must have heard it because he started walking towards her hiding spot. From the farther side of the aisle, Mauve could smell the man's rotting flesh getting closer. She knew she had to help, or else Mauve could get hurt or killed. She made her way around the store to the gun counter, grabbing a weapon off the rack. She crouched next to the counter, waiting for the right moment. The man was right next to the aisle where Mauve was standing. He turned and looked down at her, but he didn't get the chance to grab her. In a matter of 2 seconds, Mauve stood up and smashed the man square in the face with her bat. He turned around and let out a shriek in pain, giving Mauve the chance to escape. She saw Val crouched by the counter and shot her a glance. Val nodded back. The zombie recovered from Mauve's powerful swing and turned to face the two, visibly angry. He rushed for Mauve, arms outstretched, but before he could grab her, she jumped out of the way, cracking him in the back of the head. He stumbled forward, and Val stood up and aimed her weapon. She pulled the trigger, hitting the zombie straight through his skull. He stood there for 5 seconds, and then fell backwards, dead. Val put down the weapon and vomited. Mauve went and got the dynamite. Together, they walked out of the store, got in the van, and drove back towards the desert. The desert night was quiet. Mauve and Val sat on a ridge on a wall in the valley, their van below stocked full of dynamite. The detonator sat between the two, ready to cause destruction. Mauve was smoking again, and Val was keeping her eyes out for the horrid horde of zombies that was coming. They waited there for hours when the ground started to shake and shrieks sounded in the distance. They braced themselves. Hundreds of zombies poured into the desert, shrieking and stinking, beelining for the van. They swarmed the vehicle, pounding on the windows and doors, breaking the windshield and climbing on the roof. Their shrieks grew louder as they found that the van was empty. Val looked over at Mauve as if asking if they should set up the dynamite. Mauve looked back and nodded at her, giving the go-ahead. Together, they raised their hands and pushed the dynamite. And pushed the button on the detonator. The van blew up in a giant blast, sending out a wave of heat and taking out the horde below. The sky lit up and the sound was deafening. Parts began to rain from the sky, and from the safety of their ridge, Mauve and Val sat with their fingers intertwined, watching the sweet destruction rain down in Dead Man's Desert.
2: Wow. That you read that really well, all live too, which is not easy to do.
0: Thank you.
2: And you began the story with exceptional quiet for the listener and reader, and ended with the loudest noise in the world, and everything that happened in between. Anybody have any feedback or comments?
1: I was not expecting it to be a zombie apocalypse story. Like, I just started listening to that, and I was like, oh, this sounds really nice and, like, quaint, and then it just exploded around me, and I don't know if you could tell, my eyes were, like, wide open. I was, like, not expecting anything that was happening. So I think, like, I just really liked that. And also, I enjoyed your blocking, so, like, how you, like, wrote all these different characters fighting. I always struggle with blocking, even if it's just two characters sitting on, like, a bus together. I can never do it. So I think you did really well with that, too.
5: Thank you.
6: Yeah, I kind of liked at the end how it kind of all came together, and it was like, I mean, it wasn't like super drawn out, but you still had a little bit of suspense, like, oh, what's going to happen? Are they going to get eaten or whatever? And like, I don't usually read like zombie stories, but it was definitely really interesting, and I really liked the way that you wrote it because it just conveyed a really good story.
5: Thank you.
3: I like how you built this world from the reader's perspective, like, when you first go into the story, you have no idea what's going on. You just see two women on top of a van in the desert. And then you just drop the bomb. There's a zombie apocalypse. And everyone's thrown off just by surprise. You gradually build this world up, introducing zombies and hordes. And I would love to see where this would go.
5: Okay, thank you.
2: Yeah, that's one of my reactions was, what else is going on inside of your head? Because I just didn't expect, like Maya said, I did not expect the zombie world at all to come out of that. You guys are all great. There's one more question I'm curious about, but does anybody want to say anything that you didn't get room to say or I didn't give you time to say? Just want to be sure.
7: No.
8: I think.
5: Yeah.
2: Excellent. I'm curious And you might not have an answer for this question, but a lot of people wonder about how the pandemic has affected folks like you. And people, I think, you know, we know about gaps in school or learning loss or dreams deferred in some cases. I'm curious if there's something that you wish people understood about the pandemic that nobody talks about with respect to your own life. And please don't reveal anything if it seems too personal, but I'm just curious if there's anything that you think people would be surprised to hear about or that nobody ever talks about. Does anything come to mind?
4: Well, I feel like while it was awful and there was just so much going on, it was also a really good opportunity for some resets in your life and ways to kind of like see what you really care about and what you really want to do, because for me it was definitely an opportunity. I could write more, I could do more things, like, and school's pretty much normal again, so like we're kind of going back to that, but it was nice having like that reset time because I could really reassess like my priorities and just kind of like what I wanted to go on in my life.
2: That's a really great observation, and I've never heard anybody say that. Anybody else, Maya?
1: Yeah, I definitely think I had a lot more time to write, and I think I really valued the extra time I got, especially during my sophomore year, because we were on a hybrid schedule for school, so half of the week I would be like staying at home and half I would be at school. And it gave me, I remember every single time after my online school finished, I would have tons of time to write, because even though I did have assignments to do, I don't have to worry about like travel time or just like the exhaustion that comes with physically being at school. So I actually kind of rediscovered my like skill for writing, and I wrote probably like at least like 1,000 words a day. It was insane. And I really enjoyed like that kind of period of time to just reassess myself and think about my priorities.
2: Caden?
3: I thought the pandemic was great for people who are creatively inclined, because you're stuck inside all day, nothing to do. TV shows weren't progressively being made, and so you had this creative outlet that was just stuck inside of you that you just had to get out. And people who decided to make stories during the pandemic, share what they had to write during the pandemic, helped other people realize this is a great time for me to do my own thing, let my own stories out into the world. And I just thought it'd be really good to do that for myself, because I wrote my poem during the middle of the pandemic, because my little brother, name's Jason, he loves space. He adores it, and we talk about it. He has a binder, and I printed out a black hole cover for him for his binder, and he kind of helped me to write this poem, just the inspiration for it.
2: That's great. Jason gave you a big thumbs up. I assume that's him out there. Yes.
3: Yep, I see him. Hi, Jace.
2: And let me turn to Olivia. Did you have anything you wanted to add?
0: I think that the pandemic affected everyone creatively, not just writers, but like anybody. I know a lot of people have taken up like sort of crafts or like other hobbies. People have taken up like building or like renovations and stuff. And I think that because, you know, everyone was kind of like in their homes, they didn't really have a lot of stress from like outside life, so they could really like focus in on like what they wanted to do creatively.
2: Each of you had something so positive to say about an outcome or an impact that I think other people may not have recognized as they listened. So I want to thank you all, Maya, Olivia, Caden, Lily. I hope we'll see you again here. And thanks for being part of things. Congratulations on your award.
3: Thank
2: as
3: you.
2: Well.
1: Thank you.
3: Yeah,
6: thank you.
8: Welcome to The Kids on Youth Express, recording live from UPrep at Camp Marvelous. This is Janice Coates-Williams. I am in the sixth grade. Join me today will be Rain, Brianna, and Alaysia. Today we'll be discussing about our hopes and dreams for the future. Brianna, what do you want to be when you grow up?
9: I want to be a doctor.
8: Why a doctor?
9: So I can help children.
8: Rain, what do you want to be when you grow up?
10: I want to be an engineer when I grow up because they make a lot of money.
8: Elijah, what do you want to be when you grow up?
11: I want to be a teacher.
8: Why do you want to be a teacher?
11: So I can help students and make them learn better and go to college.
10: Yannis, what do you want to be when you grow up?
8: I would like to be a chef and also a person who likes to travel around the world and take pictures, a photographer. Brianna, what do you think you're going to do when you go into sixth grade?
9: I'm looking forward to when I go to sixth grade. I'm going to a new school. I'm going to Allegheny on the north side. And I can't wear hoodies.
8: Why can't they wear hoodies?
9: They're uniform school.
8: Rain, what do you look forward to be when going into seventh grade?
10: Nothing.
8: Are you worried about the teacher that we're going to have?
10: I really don't know.
8: Elijah, what are you looking forward to going into sixth grade?
11: I'm looking forward seeing who my teacher is, and I'm looking forward learning better and hard work because, like, it's a higher grade and, like, it's going to be harder.
8: What school are you going to?
9: I'm going to Fulton Middle School where I don't have to see Mr. Jake no more. He all big and stuff.
8: Rain, do you know who your teacher is in seventh grade?
10: Miss Bess.
8: Lucky. Elijah, who do you have? Do you know what your teacher's name is?
9: Miss Raven. My teacher's name is Miss Charlene.
8: Elijah, what does Miss Raven teach?
9: She teach reading, math, science, and we learn that, like, reading, we, like, read paragraphs. Math, we do, like, division. And then science, we do, like, explorations.
8: So you're technically in the same classroom for about 4 to 5 periods?
9: Well, we switch up. Like, it goes reading, and then it goes social studies, then it goes math, then it goes gym, and then it goes science. But sometimes for gym, we switch up different things like recess and gym and swimming class. And yes, we have a swimming pool in there too. I have 5 more different teachers. I have Miss Raven. I have Miss Cole. I have Miss Dulac. I have Miss Interest. And I have Miss Fire.
8: Okay. Brianna, do you know some of your teachers? Do you know who your hometown teacher is?
9: Miss Charlene. I fear about going into sixth grade, people going to be bullies. People think that they're going to be smarter than people. People got smart mouths. People think that they can beat people. And they try to argue and fight with other people. Because we're younger than them? How you know about this?
10: Because I've been through it for like 2 years, and that's when it stopped. The bullying. Made new friends.
9: What happened in sixth grade? And don't tell me about you made new friends. Did you get bullied the first day of school?
10: No.
9: What advice would you give to people who's going into sixth grade? Like, answer some questions.
10: I'm not sure because I didn't get bullied in sixth grade, so.
9: How is it rough in sixth grade, Janet?
8: You have to get your plan when you first get in there. It takes forever. You have to find your name. I did get bullied.
9: Did you have a hard time in sixth grade?
8: No, not really, because it wasn't challenging enough. And also, some of the kids are very rude. They feel like they know everything and they don't need to listen to the teachers. And they use very strong language.
9: Was it tough whenever you first went in there? Because...
8: Well, yeah, I had one nice teacher and one very awkward teacher. Her name was Miss Cubbert.
9: Was Miss Cubbert disrespectful?
8: No, she just really weird. She had a fish tank in her classroom without any... We were sitting on our book cabinet. No water, no fish, just the little rocks in the little tank sitting there. We said that she killed her fish, and we gave her a very crazy nickname.
9: What is her nickname that y'all used to call her?
8: Fisherman.
9: Fisherman. Do you think it's going to be tough in seventh grade?
8: Yes, and then again, no, because if I'm still going to Westinghouse, I know some of the people there, so I'll be perfectly fine, like Rain.
9: Let's talk about Elijah. Is it going to be tough in sixth grade? What you going to do in sixth grade? I think it will be because it'll be harder work and you'll have to do more stuff than just sitting in. Like everywhere else, you'll have to get up. You have to keep getting up, doing everything, and your work will be much harder.
8: Yes, that is true. Also, you have to do swim class. You have to take your deep test there. You don't have to if you don't want to. You have to do swim classes. There's like multiple different levels of the floors. You must have to walk around. Your classes are never in the same place. You need a whole bunch of stuff. Your lockers might have locker combinations on them.
10: You get points off if you don't swim.
9: Y'all have to swim. We have to swim in our school too. And if we miss any swim lessons, then we'll get 5 points off because it's like as our grade and they want to see how far and how good we could swim.
11: What if we don't know how to swim?
8: At Westinghouse, we have a gym teacher who will teach you how to swim. Elijah, was your cafeteria big or small?
9: It was pretty big because Well, they took two classes, they combined them, and then that's when it made a big cafeteria. So there was actually three sides of a cafeteria. One where the kindergartens to second grade would sit, one to the third to fifth, and then one from the sixth and up.
8: Do y'all get called up by grade levels or by just who's ever sitting the quietest?
9: We get called up by grade levels. I love talking about this, and I wish we could talk about this next time.
8: I'm really looking forward to seventh grade.
10: I'm really looking forward to seventh grade.
12: I'm really looking forward to sixth grade.
9: I'm really looking forward to sixth grade, too.
8: That concludes this episode of The Kids on Youth Express, recording live from UPrep. Special thanks to Mr. Ben and Rest of Y'all Camp. We welcome your feedback and input. Please address comments to info@youthexpress.org. And thank you for listening.
2: Each month, we salute the Fair Child Challenge, which is a national program administered locally by Phipps Conservatory and Botanical Gardens that looks to help middle school and high school students get a little bit closer to their everyday environments and to think about the world in different ways through monthly challenges that are issued. And it's a pleasure today. We have representatives from Shaler and Montour area school districts. And I think what we'll do is first have you meet each person that's here, and then we'll have a discussion about what they did. Sage, I'm going to start with you. Good morning. Can you tell me a little bit about yourself?
13: I play soccer, and I have five dogs. And
2: wow.
13: My parents own Petland, the Pittsburgh Mills Mall, so I'm always up there helping out with the animals.
2: I can imagine. That's got to be fun to have a pet shop in the family. Any secrets? Happy secrets. Like, what's it like at night when the store's closed?
13: Normally, all the animals are going to sleep. But it's fun, just to run around a lot.
2: I'll bet. And you've got five dogs. What kind of dogs do you have?
13: I have a French Bulldog, a Pekingese, a Japanese Chin, a Pug Schnauzer mix, and a Shih Tzu mix.
2: Wow. Have you ever seen the movie Best in Show?
13: No.
2: I think you could. Well, you certainly could. You're 18, right? Or what's your... It says here you're 18, but I was thinking, that can't... Oh, wait, you're 18. I've got it backwards. You're 12. Phew. I was going to say, you don't look 18. It's a movie about a dog show, people that exhibit their dogs in a dog show, and it's kind of a funny movie because it's a little bit of a satire about how fussy people can get with their dogs. So what grade are you in?
13: Seventh.
2: And you're in Shaler Area Middle School.
13: Yes.
2: And any shout-outs or hellos that you would like to pass along?
13: I'm just going to say thank you to Dr. Gerlach for letting me do this challenge.
2: Dr. Gerlach's pretty amazing as a teacher. Let's turn to the person who's on your right. And I'll promise never to estimate your age is older than you really are ever again throughout our entire lifetime together. I'll never do that. I've learned not to do that. Hi, Toma. How are you?
14: I'm good.
2: Can you tell me a little bit about yourself?
14: Well,
2: How old are you?
14: I'm 10.
2: And where do you go to school?
14: I go to David E. Williams in the Montour School District.
2: And what do you like to do for fun?
14: After school on Tuesdays and Thursdays, I usually do karate. And whenever soccer season's around, I do soccer.
2: Now, is your school on the same, is it in the same place as the high school on the same property at Montour?
14: No,
2: I don't think. Because I've been out to Montour High School a few times, and it's a really beautiful high school. There's a lot that's happening there. Would you like to say hello to anybody who might be listening?
14: I want to say hello to friends and family and teachers.
2: Excellent. And by the way, if you would like to text remarks to any of our three guests today, you can do so at 412-200 5975, and we will pass them along. Now we get to our 18-year-old, who I'm going to ask if you're registered to vote yet.
15: Not yet, but I will be for the next election.
2: Excellent. And this is Sage, and good morning. Tell me about yourself.
15: Oh, my name's actually Alex.
2: I'm doing it again. I did it to you, Sage. It's because your names are in a different order, and I didn't bother to look. I'm sorry, Alex. It's Alex. She's 18. She's in her senior year. She's been misidentified twice already this morning. Hello. Tell me about yourself.
15: I'm a senior this year, and I like to cook, run, do yoga. And I've been a vegan for 5 years.
2: Wow. What made you start, or what inspired you to start?
15: I really love animals and cooking.
2: Oh, you two have to get together and talk about animals. Do you have plans for next year yet? I'm sure you've probably applied to some schools. You might not know exactly, or do you?
15: I do. Next year I'm going to Gannon for their 5-year PA program.
2: Excellent. There's a gentleman... He may not be here, but our next guest is a teacher who was raised in Erie. As part of our next group, I was talking to him earlier. I believe he went to Edinburgh, but he may be able to tell you a little bit about Erie. Have you spent much time there?
15: I only visited once.
2: Yeah, that's great to meet you. Now, who can tell me a little bit? You all had the same challenge, I think, right? So who can, let's talk about that together, and then we'll talk about how you individually worked. Oh, did you want to say hi to anybody, Alex, before I forget?
15: Yes, my GATE teachers, Mrs. Palladino and Mrs. Elder.
2: And GATE is gifted and talented education?
15: Yes.
2: Okay. Whew. I thought I knew it. I had to check. So what was this challenge all about? Let me ask all of you to kind of express it. Can anybody summarize it? I'll call on Sage. Could you explain what you were asked to do?
16: We were asked to, like, make a change in, like, our environment and, like, our own selves. And, like, you had, like, pick something that would, like, affect you in the environment. And, yeah.
2: So the challenge for this one was to make a change. Let's try to get more specific. Do you have some more specifics?
15: It was a small change, something that's not too hard to do, but that can still make a positive impact on yourself and the environment.
2: Interesting. So probably coming up with something small and simple was a key part of it. Was that one of the criteria that the judges were looking for, do you think?
15: Yes.
2: Okay. Anything to add about the premise at all, Toma? Is that pretty much sum it up?
17: Yeah.
2: So how did you address it, Toma? What did you do?
17: I made a compost.
2: Can you describe what you did?
17: What I did was do some research on how to make a good compost, and... then I started making the area that the compost was going to be in with my grandfather. And then I pretty much had to throw in materials that would make a good compost. And I wrote an essay about it and kept a log.
2: What kinds of things did you record in your log?
17: I recorded, the days I put in, one of the compost materials, and...
2: So, like, what you added to the compost, and did you take anything away yet, or does it have to kind of be, did you take anything out of it? Out of your compost pile or your composter?
17: No.
2: Because it's probably a little too early for that yet. That sounds like a good idea. What changes do you think will come about based on what you did?
17: It reduces garbage, so garbage transportation costs would be reduced. and less greenhouse gas emissions would come. So that means less pollution and less global warming.
2: Excellent. And I have an anonymous message from somebody who says, good job, Tom. I don't know who that is. You can send it again and give your name if you want, and I'll make sure that I mention it, 412-200-5975. Why don't we go to Sage next and ask her how you addressed your challenge. What did you do?
16: I did carpooling for my soccer practices, and we would carpool like to and from practice, and it would, I can't remember what it's called, but cars give off that like gas, I think it is, or something, and it like it is bad for the environment if a lot of it or something.
2: Yeah, it could be VOCs or NOx or SOx. There's a lot of different emissions that come out of cars. And your challenge is interesting because you had to get some help, right? You had to be able to get the drivers to agree to share. Was that hard to do?
16: No, not really.
2: So how many people are participated as part of the carpool?
16: Normally it was like 2 to 3 people, but we would like take turns doing it. So like each parents would like get like a day to do.
2: How did the parents react to it?
16: They were good of it because like they like talked more, and it was good for us because we became better friends.
2: That's great. And in addition to reducing emissions from cars, do you think you did anything else to improve the environment by carrying out the project?
16: Well, I also like recorded like what trips I made to like the store and stuff, and like I tried to like make all my trips in one trip, so I didn't have to like keep stopping and going like going home and going out later.
2: I like to do that too, not only because it helps save the environment, but it helps save a lot of time too. If you're just tuning in, we're talking about this month's Fairchild Challenge, which is a national program administered locally by Phipps Conservatory and Botanical Gardens. The person you just heard is Sage. She's at Chaler Area Middle School. Prior to her, you heard from Toma, who is a student at David E. Williams Middle School in the Montour Area School District. Now we're going to hear from Alex, who is a senior at Chaler Area High School. Tell me a bit about what you did for your project.
18: I spent a month taking only cold showers.
2: Wow. Wow. Tell me about this. How did you get the idea? That's a really creative idea.
18: I chose this challenge because I reduced electricity usage since I wasn't using my hot water heater. And also, my showers were obviously shorter. So I was reducing my water usage in that way as well.
2: Like extremely short. Did it get easier as the month went on, or did it stay? I mean, the idea of taking a cold shower, especially this time of the year, is pretty unappealing.
18: It was always difficult at first to get under the cold water, but it did get easier as the month went on to stay there longer.
2: Did you try to calculate how much you saved by doing that? It would be hard to do. I don't know if you could.
18: I did find out that the average American shower time is 8 minutes and 12 seconds, according to Home Water Works. And my average shower time was 3 minutes and 11 seconds.
2: And what was the first number again?
18: 8 minutes, 12 seconds.
2: So your showers were reduced by half. Wow. And did you feel different? Like readier to face the day or wider awake or anything?
18: I did feel much more alert. And after that was over, I felt like I could really accomplish more in my day. The hardest part was over.
2: Now, are you continuing to take cold showers?
18: not every day like I was for the challenge, but it's something that I'll do every once in a while.
2: Yeah, I'm not trying to call you out at all, but how about making them shorter? Are you still trying to use less water?
18: Definitely.
2: Yeah, well, that's great. By the way, Tama, it was Lena, I believe. Do you know L-I-N-A? Lena is the person who congratulated you, if I'm reading this correctly. Let me double check. Yes, L-I-N-A. That person says congratulations to you. Any idea who that? Whoever it is, I'm sure you know who that is.
17: To be honest,
2: no. Might be a relative or family member listening. It could be somebody listening from far, far away. So does anybody, I'm curious if anyone has any feelings about the environment in general after doing this. Are you feeling hopeful about the direction things are going, or do you have any comments about things you wish would happen? I'm going to start, I think, with you, Alex, just because you're a little older and might be thinking about some of these things.
18: I think everybody has a big part to play in helping our environment, no matter what profession you're in or what age you are. So I think it's a great way that we can do these small challenges to help reduce global warming and to make positive changes.
2: Is there something sort of, not a pet peeve necessarily, but something you just wish? Like for me, it's litter. I still see so much litter. And it's mass transit. I wish we had more mass transit uses. Does anything kind of come up high on your list?
18: I would like to see recycling bins everywhere because it's such a simple change to make.
2: That's a good point. I was somewhere, I forget where it was, but I ended up with two plastic bottles of water and there was nowhere to put them. And I sort of left them by the garbage. I have a feeling they ended up being put in the garbage. And it would have been nice to have a recycling bin. One of our staff people here takes things home when she can't recycle them, and you might do that too.
18: I've done that, definitely.
2: Toma, any thoughts about things you wish people would do to protect the environment?
17: Well, I see garbage cans out almost every day. Yeah,
2: wow.
17: And I just wish people would know that something like what you can recycle, because sometimes when they don't know, they just throw it in the garbage. And there's also TVs, they can't just be thrown away because of the chemicals they have in them. And they're pretty much just everywhere in forests.
2: Yeah, I see them a lot of places. This isn't very popular, what I'm about to say, but I always thought it might be neat if most homeowners are charged an annual fee for garbage collection. It might be a couple hundred dollars a year. I always thought it might be neat if they charged you by the pound or by volume, you know, by how many cans you disposed of, because it would really give you some incentive to throw away less things. It would probably be hard to implement, but I always thought that would be a neat way to do it. And what about you, Sage?
16: I agree with them on the recycling thing, but like if someone was like a neighbor and they like worked in the same place, or if they like both had to go to the store, if they like carpooled, it would like help the environment more, because if everyone started doing that. And also kind of what Toma was saying about the composting, it would help with the reducing of garbage. And
2: yeah, all really good ideas. And then another one, too, that you just made me think of is just prevent the creation of waste to begin with. Do we all need to be drinking water out of little plastic bottles? You know, our tap water is pretty good. Or if you need bottled water, get it out of a big bottle that can be reused instead of creating all those little bits of waste. Does anybody else have anything they'd like to say? We just have a little more time. You're all really articulate and great representatives of your school and for the environment. Well, great. Well, thank you for being here with us, and congratulations on your Fairchild Challenge win.
19: My name is Quinn Spangler. I just graduated from Forest Hills. I'll be going to Syracuse in the fall to study sport analytics. During this internship, I feel like I really learned how to communicate better. It kind of gives you perspective as to how you're going to interact with people in the future when you're in the workforce. This internship really gives you a great opportunity. Not only do you get to work with a team to assemble and present your RFPs, you also get to work with a team to work on your audio documentary projects with SLB. This internship really provides a great opportunity just to get out in the area and learn all the cool things that are going on to promote the region and to progress the region. And it's just very interesting to see how that all comes together and see how the Community Foundation plays a role in that. There's a lot of groundwork that's been laid down that's really paving the way for economic development in our region. And I think once we have a developed economy, everything else will kind of just fall into place after that.

0: Hey everyone, you just heard Ocean Eyes by Billie Eilish in honor of her winning a Grammy. I'm Anika Reddy here with my co-host Ishani Oligavelli, and you're listening to H2O. Ishani, what are we talking about today?
1: Hey Anika, today we're finally back after a short blizzard, and I think Elsa thought it was time to let it go. This being our second episode of 2026, we wanted to wrap up our 2025 journey by looking back on some of our favorite episodes and Instagram posts.
0: Get ready to travel back in time and explore the waves from 2025.
1: So grab your SPF, flip-flops, and hold tight as we leave from Port 2025 and cruise into 2026.

0: Hey guys, welcome back to H2O. Today, Ishani and I are kind of wrapping up some loose ends from 2025. We did 7 episodes in 2025 starting in October, and we definitely had some favorites, and I didn't have a least favorite. What about you?
1: I didn't really either. I feel like everything we talked about was pretty good content.
0: Yeah, but I definitely had a favorite, and I know so did Ishani.
1: And
0: not just our episodes, but we also definitely had some favorite Instagram posts.
1: Oh, yeah.
0: So if you guys follow us on @PGH_CleanWaterways, you can keep up with more content than just what you hear on episodes, and you can get some sneak peeks to what we may be talking about in the future. But Ishani, do you want to tell everyone what our favorite episode was?
1: 100%. And I think this won't come as a surprise to people that have listened to us in the past because we spent so many episodes talking about it. But it's a little bit of something that you don't usually conventionally hear when talking about the environment. It's the laws and business side of the environment.
0: And this was actually the only topic to get 2 full episodes dedicated to it. And even that, Ishani and I still had so much more that we wanted to share. So definitely stay tuned for a part 3 here in 2026. But yeah, I would also agree that was 100% my favorite episode. And we honestly covered so much content within 2 episodes. So we wanted to give you guys a little bit of a recap. So if you actually heard our episodes and you tuned in, this will be a little bit of a review and you'll hear some stuff that we talked about before. But if this is your first time tuning in, welcome. And you are going to be in for a really fun ride.
1: 100%. So do you want to talk about the little bit? So basically the way we split this up when we previously talked about this on our episodes was Anika kind of talked about the business side and I talked about the law side. Do you want to talk about why we did that in the first place?
0: Yeah. So you guys know us as the crazy environmental advocates, but surprisingly, Ishani and I have a little bit of a life outside of this.
1: Yeah, we're actually students. We actually go to school. We do real things.
0: I know. It's kind of crazy. I feel like we should be homeschooled and like pursue this full time.
1: Probably.
0: Yeah. But apart from our love for the environment, Ishani and I

0: career paths, but I feel like they also had a little bit of overlap at the internship we did. So speaking about that internship, we talk about it nonstop because Alcosan is one of our favorite places ever. But basically, if you don't know, Alcosan is the Allegheny Sanitary or Allegheny County Sanitary Authority. There we go. And what they basically do is they're our local wastewater treatment plant for Allegheny County. They take in all our stormwater, which obviously we don't produce, but also our houses like black water and gray water. So gray water is just kind of water that comes from home appliances like washing your hands, taking a shower, dishwashers, all those kinds of things. And then black water is that plus human waste. So that along with the stormwater, which just obviously it rains and then goes down into the drains, Alcosan basically cleans it up and releases it back into the river. Alcosan doesn't make drinking water. They just release it out to the river. And then we have other places around us that take that river water and make it into drinking water. So the reason that this is really important, the reason Alcosan is significant in our lives, is because we've done lots and lots of programs with them. We even interned with them. Anika and I did an internship our sophomore summer. So sophomores going into juniors
1: this past summer
0: there we go. And basically what we did was we actually both signed up because we're friends and we wanted to do it, but the reason we decided, or the reason we ended up actually in the exact same area or kind of how the process worked, was when we got there we met our internship liaison who consulted with us, asked us what do we want to do. Do you want to talk about that process a little bit?
1: Everyone that was part of the internship or was applying for the internship got a personal meeting with her, and she kind of asked us, like, why do you want to be part, like, why do you want to take part in Alcosan's project? Because obviously, if you want to kind of be here in Alcosan, you're someone who's probably wanting to know a little bit more about your environment, your local area around you, or maybe you're just wanting to learn something new. But a lot of people have a huge, like, passion for the environment, whether it's wanting to be eco-friendly, whether it's kind of promoting that or kind of transitioning to that lifestyle. But usually outside of that, you kind of have some other passions, and that's what our liaison, Miss Ronice, wanted to kind of dive into. She wanted to know, what apart from environmental advocacy do you want to get outside? What apart from environmental advocacy do you want to get from this internship? And for me, I definitely was into the more, I guess, corporate, businessy, operations side of this. And that's very much what she let me be a part of. And Ishani was someone who wanted to go more through, like, the law path, as you obviously heard. And so we actually talked to her, and she was like, hey, I have the perfect department for each of you to work in. And it somehow ended up that we were both at procurement. But procurement actually works with the, like, I guess, kind of contracting and more legal side of stuff. So anytime there's plant expansions, they want to implement something new, you always have to, whether it's hire vendors, hire workers, you have to work with outside companies or outside businesses to make this project possible. So the procurement department usually takes those contracts and says, okay, we need to break this down into the nitty-gritty and get to the real details, because you don't want to have to pay more than you have to. Because if you actually heard, if you keep up, if any of you guys keep up with Alcosan, they recently had a pretty big plant expansion, which can only imagine would be quite costly and obviously very worth it and very needed. But you do want to try and keep that money down as much as you can, because again, it was a lot of money. So the procurement department was actually in charge of taking all of those contracts and saying, well, you guys say you need, let's say, $100 for workers. Well, you didn't specify how many workers you need, how many hours are they going to work, trying to break down all those details to know exactly where your money's going. And that's actually what kind of led Ishani and I to kind of merge, well, my interest for business and environment and her interest in law and environment, which you can tell we are very passionate about, which, again, very much why this was our favorite episode. But should we give them a little recap of the episode?
0: Yeah. So basically, how we split it up last time, or what I started to talk about before I remembered we didn't even talk about why we like procurement or how we had the overlap, is we split the episode up last time into Anika would talk about the business and then I would talk about the law. So now that we know why we're both talking about those kind of things, do you want to start by telling us a little bit about what possibly, what like the correlation is between business and those kinds of things, also with the environment?
1: Yeah. So one of my favorite topics that we actually talked about in that episode, and honestly, I feel like since we did that episode, I've been noticing it like everywhere, really? Which is greenwashing.
0: Oh my gosh, 100%. I

0: swear I've been hearing so much about it ever since you've taught about it.
1: Yes, and I can't even remember what it was, but I remember just having like a normal conversation with my friends at lunch, and I just like greenwashing, like it just came into my head. But before we dive into that, I really wanted to show you guys, I guess explain to you guys what that bridge is between environment and business. And here in the U.S., that is the FTC, or Federal Trade Commission. And they are an independent U.S. government agency here in the U.S. Since 1914. And their primary goals is preventing monopolies and controlling business growth. And this isn't just for like environmental businesses. This is for everything. But they have a specific, I guess, document, let's call it, which is the Green Guides, which is primarily for, actually, I feel like that's not even just environmental businesses, that's all businesses, but it's basically has three principles. One is making sure that any claims that the business has about being environmentally friendly are actually true. If you say your product is made of 80% of renewable sources, it better be made of 80% renewable sources. And that's what the Green Guides and FTC holds up. As well as making sure that consumers don't get kind of tricked by the wording that companies use to try and make themselves seem more eco-friendly. So making sure that what you're buying is actually what you're getting, and making sure that companies are upholding that. And the last thing is kind of the same thing, avoiding making false or deceiving claims to consumers. So all three of those main categories kind of overlap, but the main idea is making sure that what companies are putting out, they're being honest. If they're saying, hey, this is environmentally friendly, it better be environmentally friendly. And they need to have the numbers, you got to have the stats to back it up, and making sure that what consumers are seeing on the shelves is actually what they're taking home with them. If you've ever seen biodegradable makeup wipes, or what is it, flushable makeup? Wipes. Yeah.
0: Oh my gosh.
1: Those are not flushable. Yeah. Like, that is something that companies could get a lot of trouble for, because they are literally going against the Green Guides and the FTC and the regulations and laws that they have to uphold. So that's also just a side note. If you ever see flushable wipes, they're not flushable.
0: Oh my gosh. Anika and I will say that a million times this year. Flushable wipes are never, ever, ever, ever flushable. Do not flush wipes. Like, they just should not be flushed. That's all I have to say. Don't flush things that shouldn't be flushed. That's it. Flushable wipes are not flushable. That's it. Wait, I promise.
1: Are flushable wipes flushable?
0: No, they're not. No, they're not flushable. Flushable
1: wipes. But they say flushable.
0: No, well, here's the thing. That's greenwashing. You can't flush wipes. That's like a really similar thing that we talked about with like wrapping paper. We'll talk about that in a second. But I had a really quick tidbit that I wanted to tell you, Nika, because I didn't have time to tell you. And what better time to tell you than when we're live, you know? Basically, the debate topic is on the FTC, the February topic.
1: So you're telling me I should just join debate,
0: you
1: right?
0: You might as well. It's on sports betting and gambling. So yeah, that's that. But it is the Federal Trade Commission. So
1: I'm sure I could bring greenwashing to 100%. That somehow. Just send me over like the paperwork and I'm going to join the debate team.
0: Yeah. So let's talk a little bit more about the actual environmental things and how the FTC has actually made an impact.
1: Yeah. So the biggest thing that we see is the Green Guides outline what we call the seven sins of greenwashing.
0: That's awesome.
1: That's a cute name, right?
0: Yeah.
1: So, Ashwani, what is greenwashing?
0: Well, so as we said earlier, it's basically where you make something seem environmentally friendly when it's not. So a lot of times, I know Anika and I have even come on here and talk about this, even though we're like very, or we'd like to think we're very good, like about the environment, we're very like conscious about those kind of things. Just because something's green doesn't mean it's good for the environment.
1: And just because something's green doesn't mean it's clean.
0: There we go.
1: I just came up with that.
0: You know, we used that as a caption a while back, like for our second post ever, I feel like.
1: Yeah, I probably came up with that.
0: Yeah, sure. Okay. Do you want to talk about the first sin, actually?
1: Yeah. So the first of our seven sins is called hidden trade-offs. Mm-hmm. And let me give you guys an example. Biodegradable cigarettes. So the term biodegradable, if they're calling their product biodegradable, it very well may be. It may be more sustainable for the environment compared to other cigarette like products or brands or stuff like that. But ultimately, the benefits don't really outweigh the cost, because cigarettes are still something that is horrible for you. It's horrible for the environment. It's horrible for the people around you. So their whole idea as promoting them as biodegradable is they're saying, hey, if you're going to buy them, make sure you buy ours. But in reality, you're not really doing anything beneficial for the environment or for yourself, matter of fact. So if you ever see something that's kind of contradicting yourself, you're looking at one of our sins of greenwashing, which is hidden trade-offs. The second one is having no proof. So this is quite literally making a fake claim. Like mm-hmm. when Ashani comes to school and she tells me, I literally studied like 6 hours for my math test. Perfect example of no proof.
0: Oh my goodness.
1: No, you did not. So when you buy something, if you're ever a little hesitant about what are the claims that they're making on their package, or if they're making an abundant amount of claims and you're like, I don't think it's possible to make whatever wipes that environmentally friendly, you might want to do some research because they might have just slapped some labels on there, slapped some numbers on there, and threw it on the shelf. Our third one is vagueness. So this one is, again, quite literally what it sounds like, not really providing all of the details on where it's coming from. You might see that a product says, oh, this is made only from renewable sources. Well, what are those sources? What are we categorizing as renewable? And were they made in an ethical way? Sometimes you have to dig a little deeper than what just the packaging says. So be careful. Just because you see green doesn't mean it's clean.
0: Yep.
1: I'm going to keep using that for now. That's pretty good. Now, our fourth one was worshiping false labels. This one is very similar to no. It's almost if no proof and vagueness became best friends and made a new friend. That didn't really make sense.
0: Well, it's okay. You tried.
1: Yeah. It's pretty much, again, making false claims, but amplifying them and making them sound better. So you're going to say, hey, our product is 50% made of only reusable plastics. Well, are we sure about that? Mm-hmm. And another thing is sometimes we put so much trust into a brand and think, hey, they would never make a false claim. They would never do greenwashing. You still want to watch out because some very big brands, very big companies, it actually happens all around us. You could probably walk into a grocery store and find like 50 products there that are probably using greenwashing. So just because it's a brand you know doesn't mean it's going to be good for our environment or even for you.
0: Yeah.
1: Then our, I guess, what is this?
0: Fifth
1: yeah. sin of greenwashing is irrelevance. So if, let's say I'm making a makeup wipe brand. Mm-hmm. I don't really care if the makeup wipes are like, I don't even know. What is something that's not relevant to makeup wipes?
0: Sparkly.
1: Yeah. Okay, sure. I don't, maybe you have sparkly makeup wipes, but they tell you that the sparkles are biodegradable.
0: They're not.
1: We don't really need that. You don't need sparkly. You're trying to get the makeup off of your face, not put more sparkles on your face. So that's kind of something that's irrelevant. And you're just throwing things in there. You literally just threw sparkles in there so that way you can throw biodegradable on the packaging.
0: But just so everybody knows, glitter is never biodegradable and neither are like microbeads. Anything related to the itty-bitty plastics are not biodegradable. They're just microplastics you're putting on your face. And flushable wipes
1: are not flushable.
0: Okay, go ahead.
1: We should do a whole episode on flushable wipes.
0: No, let's just say flushable wipes are not flushable. Flushable wipes are not flushable the whole entire episode.
1: Well, I don't know if people know that flushable wipes aren't flushable.
0: Well, I think we should probably tell them that flushable wipes aren't flushable.
1: Hey, if you guys are listening, just so you know, flushable wipes are not flushable.
0: Okay, go ahead.
1: Okay. Our sixth sin of greenwashing is the lesser of two evils. So this is like when you have two options. You can either stay up late and
0: talk to Anika, or you can stay up late and talk to Anika. Like, why would you want to talk to Anika either way? They're both evil. So you might as well take the option of not staying up late and talking to her. You know what I'm saying? Lesser of two evils.
1: Okay, so lesser of two evils when we're talking about greenwashing here is say you have two options. One of them is stay up late scrolling on your phone, mm-hmm. and the other one is go to bed early but then wake up early to scroll on your phone. Neither of those two options are really doing anything good for you. You're going to be super tired throughout the whole day. Neither of those options are doing good.
0: Yeah.
1: So that's very similar to what you see in products. A product might display themselves as, hey, we are slightly better than another product, but in reality, we're both pretty much as bad for the environment. And our final sin of greenwashing is fibbing, which is, again, very similar to false labels and false claims, but this is kind of a more simplified scale, I guess, of greenwashing. So instead of outright saying, hey, we are made of 50% renewable materials, you kind of sneak some of those words in there that you're clean and you're green and you're on our team.
0: Oh, there you go.
1: Oh,
0: yeah.
1: I remember our caption. It was Clean Stream Dream with Barney on our team.
0: Oh, yeah.
1: If you're an OG from our Instagram, that caption might seem familiar. I think it was like our second.
0: No, people definitely want to erase that from their memory.
1: No, that was such a good one. But yes, fibbing is pretty much just throwing in small little words in there, using specific colors to try and catch your eye and show yourself as, hey, green equals good for the environment, which not always true.
0: And you know what? Just because flushable wipes have green packaging does not mean they're flushable. I just had to let you guys know that. You know what, Anika?
1: Wait, I'm sorry. I didn't hear you. Can you say that again?
0: Yeah, flushable wipes are not flushable. Did you know?
1: Wait, you're cutting out.
0: Flushable wipes? They're
1: not.
0: Are
1: flushable.
0: No, not flushable.
1: Are not flushable.
0: Yes, correct. Okay.
1: So I shouldn't flush them.
0: Yeah.
1: Well, that kind of wraps up everything we have for business. Of course, there's so much more to business and the environment, but I don't want to take away too much time because we definitely have way more episodes covering very similar topics. So I'm going to let Ashani dive into some of the laws.
0: Okay, so as we said earlier, if you were already confused on how the heck the business side, like ethics, has to do anything with the environment, you'll be even a little bit more confused to find out that laws has stuff to do with the environment.
1: Yeah, because birds are only allowed to like fly at like a certain altitude, otherwise they're going to get a fine.
0: Well, so that's not really a thing, though, is the thing. It's not a thing.
1: Oh, but I know. Hey, trees can only like,
0: oh my gosh, I'm no longer the host today, so I can't mute her like I did last time. But last time, as she kept talking about, like, I don't know, the eat me first box or something. Oh my gosh, we have to talk about the eat me first box. Okay, so let me get back on track. Two laws. First, obviously, we know what happened in procurement, as we talked about earlier at our internship. We did a lot with negotiating and contracts, but obviously, Anika was talking about the business side where you had to learn to negotiate. Hey, like, you have to question everything. Are these people, you know, getting paid for the right things they're getting paid about? Does this all make sense? Those kinds of things. But the actual contracts were environmental related contracts. Like, they were like, hey, we should build these kinds of things that may affect this wildlife, or they may affect this green infrastructure. They may affect this project over here. So that was really important there. But yeah. And so the other thing is that not only is it in procurement for like everything about the environment, but it's also in many other kinds of situations, like not just procurement. I don't know if what I'm saying is even making sense. Like, for example, there's a lot of different agencies and there's a lot of different corporations that have a role that take part in environmental law related things, but also environmental business related things. So if you hear Anika laughing in the background, that's because, let's just say, check our Instagram post. We have it's talking about the episode we're doing right now. So anyways, back to what I was saying. So one of the kind of organizations that overrules all these corporations that do the environment and, sorry, the environmental law and environmental business kinds of things is the EPA. And that's the biggest one.
1: I know this one.
0: Okay, what does it stand for?
1: The Environmental Protection Agency.
0: Okay, pop quiz. Are flushable wipes flushable?
1: I don't know that one.
0: Anika, flushable wipes are not flushable. Say it with me. Flushable wipes are not flushable. Good job. Okay. So the Environmental Protection Agency, what it does is it basically enforces environmental laws and regulations that protect air, water, and land. But obviously, we'll be talking a lot about the water kind of aspect of it because clean waterways, that's who we are. But more than that, obviously, if corporations, these companies, like, for example, if Alcosan didn't comply, except they do comply with everything. If they didn't comply, then they would be getting in a lot of trouble with the EPA. If other corporations that aren't just procurement sectors weren't to comply, then we would have a lot more problems of that sort. But obviously, with the EPA, there's got to be other sorts of corporations, or else we would see that like the EPA could just say whatever they want to all these companies. So there's something else called the NEPA, or the NEPA, which is the National Environmental Policy Act. So the EPA, when we talk about the EPA, it's the US EPA, the National Environmental Policy Act kind of looks over, it's more of an act, it's not as much of an agency, but it's national and it's national. Does that make sense? You know, it's national, not just the United States. So What it does is it requires environmental impact reviews before major federal decisions for each different country. So, like, for example, for the United States, obviously they have to follow what is going on with, you know, the United States kind of regulations and what the US EPA says. But if the NEPA says something, that overrules what goes on at the EPA. So a couple of the acts that the EPA has passed, or just a couple of acts that the NEPA has passed, are really important, and they kind of stand as laws. So this is where the actual law stuff kind of comes out. If I was just talking a whole bunch of nonsense earlier and it doesn't make sense.
1: So what are these laws?
0: Yeah, this is where it's going to start making sense. First is the CWA. Do you have an idea what that stands for?
1: Clean Water
0: Act. Act. It's Act.
1: Anika. Clean
0: Act.
1: Water
0: Act. A-C-T. Act. Hey, are ACT? You taking the ACT?
1: Don't remind me. Clean Water Act.
0: Yeah. So what do you think the Clean Water Act does?
1: I feel like it's got to be with keeping our water clean, you know?
0: Exactly.
1: Oh, actually, I'm sorry. That's wrong. It's acting out clean water. Like, channel your inner, like, theater, actress,
0: Water. No, so it's basically an act that regulates and enforces clean water. But again, this is for corporations. So the reason we talked about business first is because it's really important that we have compliance in these kinds of situations. There's got to be litigation for situations where corporations don't comply, right? And so litigations is just like law repercussions, right? So like you'll get in trouble, corporations will have to pay fines, maybe they'll even have to get shut down.
1: Like those birds who are flying too high.
0: Not at all. So let's go back to what I was saying. Basically, the Clean Water Act, it protects a lot of like surface waters. So rivers, lakes, streams, wetlands, you don't really see a lot happening with like ponds and stuff like that, if that makes sense. So that's why it's a lot of just surface water related things. But it's also regulating pollution and things that can be discharged into water. So, for example, if I were a company, and obviously maybe I'm a restaurant, okay, and I'm making food, but did you know that in Pennsylvania there's actually this restaurant that got shut down because they were just pouring like tomato, like expired tomato ruins into the river? Oh. You're not allowed to do that, by the
1: maybe
0: way.
1: Maybe the fish were hungry.
0: Well, I don't really think that they eat tomato sauce. I'm not really sure. But yeah, basically, it just has permits for dumping pollutants. And obviously, the EPA isn't just going to give out a permit saying, yeah, you can, you know, dump uranium into the river. You can't do that.
1: Wait, they told me I could, though.
0: Really? Did they?
1: I got an email from them.
0: Well, I'm pretty sure they don't send classified, like, permits via.
1: It said US EPA, go ahead and dump uranium.
0: Did you click any links? Did you click any links at all, Anika, in that email? Okay, so that's something called phishing, not regular phishing. PH.
1: I'm not much of a fisher. Like, okay. I tried to do it once, and the
0: gosh,
1: fish,
0: I
1: like,
0: really wish I was a host so I could mute her right now.
1: Eat my bait.
0: Anyways,
1: and, like, swim
0: next,
1: away.
0: Let's talk about the Safe Water Drinking Act. Do you have an idea what that is?
1: You just told us what it is, no?
0: That was the Clean Water Act. This is a
1: you
0: safe.
1: Just. It's the Safe Water Drinking Act. Safe but water for
0: do?
1: Drinking.
0: Okay,
1: but clean water so we can drink it. I don't want polluted water.
0: Okay, exactly. So basically, this is protecting drinking water quality. So remember how we talked earlier about how treatment plants, they release water that isn't necessarily meant to be, you know, drunken?
1: Consumed?
0: There you go, consumed. Okay, well, basically, there's other companies that, or, you know, like, places that do make, you know, drinking water, obviously, and those places can't just clean the water how much ever they want to. Like, for example, if someone's feeling lazy on a certain day, they can't just decide, hey, I'm not really feeling like cleaning, so I'm just gonna stop. But anyways, what happens is, if, for example, this one's really specific to just companies that, you know, do make safe drinking water, or just drinking water period. The previous one, the Clean Water Act, was just for all restaurants or all companies just in general, because a lot of companies do sit, or like, you know, places, businesses sit on the side of like a riverbank, and you don't want dumping things.
1: Which I do want to throw in right there, not every treatment plant does treat wastewater and makes drinking water. Like, mm-hmm. Here in Allegheny County, we have two separate plants. One of them is for treating, I guess, our stormwater that also comes in with our wastewater. And then one of their plants is actually for taking that water and converting it into something you can drink. So just because a water has been treated by a wastewater treatment plant doesn't mean you should just go into the river and just drink the water.
0: Yeah, that's definitely not good. And that kind of reminds me, the reason these acts were created, like the Clean Water Act, why does it really matter if the river is clean if you're not drinking from it? Like, people know not to drink from a river. Hopefully.
1: Well, think about it like this. No, I wouldn't want someone to dump toilet water on my house. So imagine how the fish would feel if you just took your toilet and dumped it upside down.
0: So not only for biodiversity, but also back before this act was created, it was like around 1970s for us at least, and it was really bad. Like, for example, we have three rivers here in Pittsburgh, and they all connect, and that's why, you know, like, we're the three rivers. That's
1: Allegheny, Ohio, and Monongahela.
0: Exactly. And so what happened was the rivers used to be so polluted that people couldn't even come within a 70 feet walking distance of it, and that's the reason that there was so much public backlash that people were just like, hey, like, we need to do something about this. And so that's how eventually the Clean Water Act was put into place. And so the Clean Water Act and the Clean Air Act and the Safe Water Drinking Act all come together. We haven't talked about the Clean Air Act. We'll talk about that in a second. But obviously, Safe Water Drinking Act, very much exactly what it sounds like, protects drinking water quality, and it's setting standards for, like, public water systems and limits, like, contaminants, pollutants in tap water, and keeping it safe so that way we can consume it, like us humans. And so with that, the last of the trifecta is the Clean Air Act, and it's protecting, guess what?
1: The air for the fish, not the fish, the bird to fly. So
0: no,
1: that
0: it's
1: way they
0: just
1: don't have
0: air.
1: To...
0: It's just air for everybody. And so basically this is the last, you know, little prong in the triangle. What is it? The last angle in
1: the acute... The equilateral triangle.
0: There you go. Yeah. And so essentially, it's just regulating emissions from factories. So again, businesses do have to comply. If you're just, you know, burning every single thing you have in your factory, you're going to get in trouble by the EPA. And when you go in to get, like, you know, you're in court, you're like, hey, why am I in trouble? They'll cite, oh, the Clean Air Act, you're not supposed to be doing this, you know? And so basically what it's doing is it's regulating emissions from factories, vehicles, other sources that, you know, emit pollutants. And its attempt is to reduce air pollution the best that it can and make sure that us people and public just in general are, you know, healthy and the environment is also healthy. So with that, there's basically two more. These ones aren't super important in terms of...
1: Hey, every environmental law is important.
0: 100%. But... Okay, important is not the right word. You're correct. These ones aren't really prevalent insofar as we don't see many people breaking these, but when we do, they become a big problem. So the next one is the Oil Pollution Act, and it's about oil spills. So we know that oil spills are a really big problem when it comes to larger bodies of water and just any body of water in general, but they usually happen in larger bodies of water where you're transporting big oil barrels or supplies like that. It's basically just saying you need to prevent spills and clean them up if they happen and pay for damages to the natural resources and communities if they are to happen. So that one's just kind of there in the chance that it happens. Nobody really faces this one unless, you know, you're like evil. Like, if you're evil, then you do it. But yeah, that's
1: like
0: that.
1: The lesser of two evils.
0: Exactly.
1: Except it's just evil.
0: Yeah, it's evil. And so the last one is the Pollution Prevention Act. This one is very, very intuitive, and it's... If you are breaking the Pollution Prevention Act, you're most likely breaking one of the trifecta, like one of the three prongs. Like, you're probably breaking the Clean Air Act, the Clean Water Act, or the Safe Water Drinking Act. And so it's basically preventing pollution before it even happens. If you're doing something that we know would cause pollution, even if you're not, like, actively causing pollution, if you're doing something that will in the future cause pollution or inflict polluting activities amongst or onto people, then you will get in trouble for this. And so it basically is, the point of it is to encourage reducing waste at the source through better production practices, efficiency, and just better ways that you're conducting your company as a whole. And so that's basically all I have for you in terms of the laws. It's basically just a whole lot of, hey, comply with this because it's very intuitive, because you want to be better for the environment. And it goes along with what Aniqua was talking about. If you don't comply, you're getting in trouble.
1: So that actually brings me to, I think, one of my favorite things for us to talk about, which is our Instagram posts. If you follow us on @PGH_CleanWaterways, you will see we are quite active on there. And we always have a lot of really funny content to post. So stay tuned for more fun content to come. But something that we did want to highlight was our 12 posts of Christmas. You know,
0: Ooh, like 12 days of Christmas.
1: So if you don't follow us on Instagram, we want to give you guys, well, first, you should go check it out because we have some really fun stuff
0: at @PGH_CleanWaterways.
1: But we also wanted to give you guys a rundown of all of our 12 posts because some of them are really funny, but some of them were also very, very educational and intuitive. Yeah. And our first one being Debunking December.
0: Mm-hmm.
1: So Debunking December was, we pegged three, I guess, common myths that you would think about in winter or December, and we told you, is it real or is it, something that rhymes with that.
0: Is it real?
1: Or is it a seal?
0: No, is it real or is it?
1: While she comes up with that, I'm going to tell you guys a little bit about what these debunkings actually were. And the first one is that snow is filtered water. So when you go outside and you see that there's so much snow on the ground, as we had from this blizzard here, that snow on the ground is actually not quite 100% clear. So please don't go and just eat a bunch of snow, especially if it's not white. If it's white snow.
0: Is it real or is it creel?
1: What does that mean?
0: It's a basket where you carry fish.
1: Okay. Anyway, so if the snow was like white, you know, you might be able to get away with it. If it's a different color, let's
0: just
1: not.
0: Yeah. Even if it is, I don't even know what we're
1: let's
0: talking
1: just
0: about,
1: avoid eating fresh snow, especially if it's on the roads. And make sure you clean up the snow as early as you can to prevent someone else from eating it. Because sometimes I look out the window and Ashani's like on my driveway eating the snow. And I'm
0: what?
1: Like, if you're hungry, just come in. Like,
0: you wouldn't let me in. But
1: I totally would.
0: I just have a quick PSA, not like the real PSAs that we play on here that are actually educational, but the PSA that I have. If anybody wants a shout out, then comment on our post that we just posted and say flushable wipes are not flushable. If you say that, then you're a real one and you will be getting a shout out.
1: Oh my gosh.
0: Okay, anyway. Back to what we were saying.
1: Myth number two is that salt disappears when snow melts.
0: No, it doesn't. Come on now. I see the salt, Anika. Who is thinking that? Like these people that are making
1: these. I didn't say I believe that. You made the post.
0: Oh, oops. Actually, I do remember making that one. Oops.
1: So I think Ashani's pretty passionate about that one is not real.
0: You know what Anika's pretty passionate about? The Eat Me First vlog.
1: Which brings me to our third myth, which is dish soap de-ices the driveway safely.
0: Guys, come on now. Who is doing that?
1: I feel like that's how you make an ice skating rink.
0: And you're just going to slip to your demise. Don't be doing that.
1: That craft channel, like
0: 5 Minute Crafts?
1: Yeah. I feel like I've seen a video on there where there's like, take dish soap, pour it on your driveway when it snows, and
0: all right,
1: ice skating rink.
0: Let's see the hospital bill. And let's see if it was worth it.
1: Okay, our next post for the second day of our 12 posts of Christmas was
0: this one was funny.
1: Quite a funny one. So there's actually a trend going around, which is, I guess AI has kind of, not kind of, it's definitely been a very, very prevalent thing in our lives.
0: It's very bad though. Make sure you try not to use AI when you can. And if you do, then you should offset it, like carbon offset, you know, but this time water offset, because AI uses a lot of water. We'll be talking about that in a future episode. Make sure that if you use AI, you do something good for the environment. So that way it's like you give one, you take
1: or,
0: one.
1: Or
0: just don't use it at all.
1: If you have a question that you would typically ask AI, just call Ashani. She can help you out.
0: Yeah, I'm a genius. I got you guys.
1: But we actually asked our Clean Waterways AI, which guys, we don't use very often, but sometimes we have some important questions. We asked it, what was the dumbest question we asked you this year? And Ashani, do you want to guess what it was?
0: I have a couple of guesses. Probably something about composting, probably something about pollution. Is it something about like dumping, and is it something about polluting?
1: Okay,
0: is it something around those lines?
1: You're getting close. It was actually, if I pour my water bottle into the river, is that considered pollution or hydration?
0: And you know what?
1: I actually
0: it
1: didn't
0: might
1: get
0: be
1: an
0: hydration.
1: Answer.
0: Well, what did
1: it didn't give me an answer.
0: Say?
1: It just told me it was a dumb question.
0: Oh.
1: Which, since when did we, like, have our own opinions? Like, I thought you were just supposed to, like, verify that I'm always right.
0: Yeah. And that was actually, like, probably my favorite post. That one was pretty funny. I liked that because not only was it, like, you know, funny, it was also actually, like, you guys really just shouldn't be dumping whatever you want into water. Like, there's some people with actual mindsets like that. Obviously, dumping your water bottle isn't going to be that much of a problem. But dumping a lot of things that you think is okay, like, isn't. Like, for example, when we were talking about the snow and the salt, like, salting your driveway, okay, it's fine if you have to. Try to use it minimally. But that ends up in, like, the streams and, like, waterways. And the same thing goes for dish soap, which is arguably even worse because soap is not natural, like, unless you're using, like, natural soap to clean your driveway.
1: Which I feel like that might not, none of it is cleaning your driveway. Which brings me to our third day, which was what happens to roadside litter in the winter. And there's obviously so much that goes into it, but we highlighted three things. And the first one is that snow covers your trash. So you might see a very polluted road one day, and then it completely covered by snow. That pollution is still completely covered by snow. It's still there.
0: And what could be even worse is that when the snow melts, which is melted snow, surprise, surprise, can carry your pollution and your trash away. So that's definitely not good.
1: Which brings me to our second one, which is melt sense. It's who wrote this?
0: Probably
1: you definitely
0: me.
1: Wrote this. Melt snow melt makes its way into waterways.
0: Yeah.
1: And the third one
0: is, let me see what the third one is. Snowplows move it into culverts. Guys, who thinks these things? Like, what's going on? Oh my goodness.
1: This is why she doesn't make the post.
0: Yeah. Well, all right. But I'm just wondering, like, people that believe these myths about roadside litter, that believe these myths about just snow in general, it's very important to be environmentally aware of what's going around you. And it's very good to be, like, educated so that way you know not to do these things in the future or to even think like that.
1: Yep. And day four was actually a cute little reel of elves making a sign that said pghcleanwaterways.org, which is
0: our website. Check it out. Our website is actually pretty cool. We haven't talked about it a lot. What you can do is a bunch of things. You can try to engage in cleanups with us if we're hosting one. It is winter, so availability is very low that we will probably be doing a cleanup. But there's a lot of information, resources. Even if you need help getting like waivers, you need help with like paperwork and stuff like that, we have all of that up if you were to host your own cleanup or even to get involved in cleanups near you. And we feel like that's a really cool access that you can use around there. You can also contact Anika and I directly if you have any questions. You can get involved with just the organization as a whole or just other environmentally proactive things around you. So it's a pretty cool website.
1: Yep. And that brings me to post number five, which was actually the trend, come on Superman, say your stupid line. And Do you have a guess what our stupid line was?
0: What was it, Anika?
1: Take a guess.
0: I don't know.
1: No, it was not about composting. Okay, you're always going on about composting. It wasn't about composting.
0: You're always talking about the evening first box. One time you talked about Mars the whole episode.
1: Wait, ready? Say it with me.
0: See you next time on H2O.
1: Which, don't leave. We still have one episode. But that was our line.
0: Yeah.
1: And then this is one of my favorite posts, which was actually, if you guys have heard the sound, Madam Marvel.
0: MM, flip it around, Wicked Witch.
1: Think about this, CW.
0: Let me tell
1: flip
0: you,
1: it around.
0: I was in bed. I was dozing off, and then it came to me like an epiphany. And I was thinking, this might be it. It was like a light. I saw it my eyes were closed, and it was just my eyelids, and I was seeing something, and it was this idea. And I was like, Anika, CWW. Madam Marvel.
1: You did not come up with that.
0: What are you talking about?
1: I lie. You did. You actually came up with that. I'm sorry.
0: She was really annoyed too. She was like, how do you expect me to come up with this? Because I just tell her ideas and I make her do them. So anyways, let's talk about the seventh one. That one's pretty funny.
1: So if you guys are actually wondering how we came to be on this show, Ashwani and I actually started, I'm gonna expose us here, but we actually started a fake Instagram account so that we could stalk people.
0: Yeah.
1: And we like pretended it was a baking business, we pretended it was like an environmental sustainability like organization or whatever. Mm-hmm. But then we started getting DMs from people like actually wanting to learn and like know
0: stuff.
1: And
0: we were like, are you serious? Why would you want to learn about that? Like, who cares about the environment?
1: And then we came on the radio. Like, they just were like, hey, do you guys want to come on the radio? And we're like, we don't know anything about the environment.
0: Really.
1: Like, you just flush your wipes. Like,
0: why would you do that? Just don't compost and don't eat the box first. Don't do the EV first box.
1: Which, that was some of our really fun and cute ideas for the 12 Days of Christmas. If you want to see the rest of them, you can check out our Instagram at @pgh_cleanwaterways. And before we come back, that wasn't the right words. We're gonna come back with one of our favorite segments, which if you're new here, you'll find out. But before then, enjoy this short PSA break about streetlights.
2: My name is Noah, and I'm a seventh grade student at Pittsburgh Kappa. The LED modernization project is to replace 36,500 sodium streetlights. High-pressure sodium streetlights cause its light to spread out in ways that are unhealthy for both people and animals. Migratory birds have been hurt by these lights, and so have humans. Mood disorders and depression have also been associated with them. The good news is that before 2027, 36,500 high-pressure sodium lights will be replaced with LEDs, all in Pittsburgh, Pennsylvania. Enhanced sleep quality and reduced risk of disorders is associated with this. It's also better for animals and generally just healthy for people. The Dark Sky Organization supports these streetlights, and a Dark Sky Ordinance has also been in place for Pittsburgh parks and government-owned buildings like the zoo and aquarium. This is good for people, and you should all see the benefits in the next few years. This public service announcement was brought to you by NOAA, reporting for Youth Express.
1: That was a very amazing PSA break about streetlights, which I actually didn't know half of that stuff.
0: Yeah, neither did I. I didn't know any of that stuff, not even half. So I guess at least
1: but a little bit more. But bringing us back in, what are we doing?
0: We're doing something called the Ripple Round. Do you want to explain what that is? It's our favorite segment. So
1: yes. So yeah. The Ripple Round is a segment that we do every single episode, and it's essentially our way of helping you create a ripple. Change starts with one person doing some action and having that roll on and making multiple different impacts. So
0: like ripple out, you know, into waves. Get it?
1: Yeah, you can wave goodbye and just leave.
0: Oh, okay. Well, you'll need my help because this ripple round is very comprehensive.
1: All right. But we always pick one topic, one challenge, one idea, and leave you guys with it. And you have the opportunity to show us if you completed the challenge or if maybe you put your own little spin on it, and you can tag us on our Instagram at @PGH_CleanWaterways because we love to see what you guys do.
0: Yeah.
1: And we always give you a hashtag that you can use depending on what the ripple is.
0: And so since today's episode was all about laws, business, economics, this month's ripple is, drumroll please, The Regulation Revolution Challenge. So do you want to talk about step one?
1: Yep. So step one is choose your law to live by. No, we're not telling you to legislate yourself, but kind of. This week, pick one environmental law we talked about. So Clean Water Act, Clean Air Act, the NEPA, Endangered Species Act, which we didn't touch on this week, but in the future we will. Whatever you can to create a tiny life rule inspired by it.
0: So if you want some examples, like the Clean Water Act, no toxic dumping. So no dumping that old smoothie disaster that you tried to make down the sink.
1: Or Shawnee's boba.
0: Oh, well, okay. Oh, yeah. One time I tried to make boba. It turned out great. So the ESA, which is the one that we actually didn't talk about, but it's basically, again, what it sounds like, protect endangered species. You need to be protecting the vulnerable things. So like water your sad houseplant that I know you just are not watering. Make sure you
1: but
0: water
1: it's cactus.
0: That.
1: I thought you don't need to water it.
0: Well, no, they'll definitely try to file from, you know, like emancipation from you. So you're gonna have to water it.
1: Gosh.
0: And then lastly, the NEPA rule. You have to think before you act and actually check your fridge before going grocery shopping, aka the EV First Box. Talk about the EV First
1: which
0: Box. Talk about it. Talk about
1: to
0: it.
1: Step two, which is follow the money.
0: So since we talked a lot about environmental laws and ethics today, this step is pretty simple. All you have to do is track one week of your environmental spending. Do you want to talk about that? What that could look like?
1: You don't have to completely change your whole budget, but think about how much water you're saving, how much energy your habits cost, how many single-use plastics you use, how much food you didn't waste, and little actions that you can do to make big savings.
0: And so that leads us to step three, the one micro policy action. And this one's pretty fun. You can pick a mini policy that you can implement yourself. So like you can switch to one reusable product, like a reusable bag, a reusable bottle, a reusable container, or maybe even use one that you already have at home. You can take like a shorter shower. You can skip the car, maybe not in this weather.
1: But please still do take a shower because there's this girl that I'm friends with at
0: and
1: school.
0: And so you can skip the car for a short trip, maybe not in this weather, but when the weather starts getting better, you can definitely, you know, utilize bikes. You can utilize your feet. You can utilize anything if you are able to. Then you should try to, you know, implement that. And you can also write a short impact statement before you buy something new to know, hey, is this really necessary? Do I really need to be doing this? The last thing that you can do for this one micro policy action is putting a sticky note on your fridge that says, what would NEPA do? And that's something I would definitely do because then I'll know whether I should actually be doing this or not. And that brings me to the EME First Box. Do you want to talk about the EME First Box?
1: I just have to clarify, FYI, NEPA doesn't have to approve your midnight impulse purchases.
0: Yeah, obviously. But talk about the EME First Box, Anika.
1: Which brings us to step four, which is share your revolution. We want to see your micro policies, money tracking, and self-made environmental laws. So tag us at @PGH_CleanWaterways with the hashtag Regulation Revolution.
0: And so the best one will be getting a shout out on next week's episode, as well as anyone who comments on the post that we just posted. And they comment and saying,
1: flushable wipes are not flushable.
0: And obviously you'll get extra points and a shout out if you make it funny or if you make yourselves look like environmental lawyers with sunglasses and those, like, what are those? Those wigs, those powdered wigs. That'd be
1: pretty
0: awesome.
1: Oh my gosh. Like turn, like combine Boss Baby and like George Washington.
0: Oh, that would be awesome. And so step five is the ripple reminder, because obviously real laws take years, committees, negotiations, rewrites, and even then, they barely pass a lot of the time. But you, on the other hand, can change your habits in just seconds. And that's what's really important, because we need to utilize the availability and the resources that we have around us.
1: And so whether you're drafting your own Clean Teen Act or the Personal Paris Agreement.
0: That one's pretty cool, like the climate accords. You have to make it count, make it funny, and definitely, definitely make it sustainable.
1: So that's all for our ripple round.
0: So make sure you're staying informed, stay empowered, and remember, the smallest ripples make the biggest waves.
1: We're so excited to keep this series flowing. Each episode will dive into new environmental topics, science stories, and ways you can help keep our planet blue and true. To get a sneak peek at future posts, our Instagram drops a monthly insight post in the first week of every month. So stay on the lookout, because February is coming soon. Take a look to gain some background information on what might be some future conversations here on H2O. Remember, this is just the start of our journey, and it can be yours too. Change starts with you.
0: And so before I talk about what we should do next week and that you guys have to listen and you have to conserve and preserve, make sure that you understand the Eat Me First box is the best way to be sustainable and the best way to be an environmental advocate. So let me really quickly recap, since Anika doesn't want to talk about the Eat Me First box. The Eat Me First box is basically...
1: it's something that Shawnee came up with, and she's so excited to tell you guys about it.
0: Well, Anika came up with it. And so basically it's a box. Anika, just take the credit. It's so smart. Just take the credit. It's basically a box that you put in the front of your fridge, a little itty bitty like container, reused would be even better bonus points, and just like maybe write on it Eat Me First, or maybe put a post-it Eat Me First, and basically you're gonna put food that is either close to expiring, it's all your perishables. Make sure that all the food is in this box and it's at the front, so that way you know that you're not wasting food, because if you're wasting food, you're wasting the water, the money that you spent on it, you're wasting the labor that went into it. It's a lot of things that you're wasting. It's not good for the environment, it's not good for your pockets, it's not good for your wallet, it's not good for you, it's not good for anybody. So make sure you're not wasting food, because we talked a lot about that, No Food Waste November, check out Instagram, but make sure you do the Eat Me First box. Okay, now remember to conserve, to preserve, and listen in next week.
1: Because once you take that first step, you're already making waves. Since this is our second episode back, we wanted to welcome you guys into 2026, and we hope that everyone's okay after that crazy blizzard.
0: Mm-hmm. And Anika, I think it's time to start letting our listeners drift away to the sound of good days. What do you think?
1: Couldn't think of a better way to close than with SZA. So keep learning, keep growing, and remember, even small ripples can change the tide.
0: See you next time on H2O.

0: With great power comes great responsibility. Stan Lee is best known for his major impact in the MCU. MCU stands for Marvel Comic Universe. But there was much more to his life. Stan Lee was born December 28, 1922 in Manhattan, New York City. His parents were immigrants from Romania. His father worked as a dress cutter in the Great Depression. By the time Stan was in his teens, he shared a room with his younger brother while his parents slept in a fold-out couch inside the living room. Lee attended DeWitt Clinton High School in the Bronx. He worked many jobs, like an apprentice for a trouser manufacturer or delivering sandwiches to different people. I personally believe that Stan's character backgrounds are based off of how he grew up and his lifestyle. Stan also had a great imagination. This is why half of his characters come from outer space or have a relation to outer space. With a commentary for Youth Express, this is Juan Des Dixon, 7th grader at Manchester Academic Charter School.
1: My name is Garrett, and I'm a 6th grader at Avalon Elementary. My book is called The River. This adventure book is a sequel to a book called Hatchet. In Hatchet, a kid named Brian Robertson was in a plane crash and must survive in the woods with only a use of a hatchet. The pilot crashed the plane because he had a heart attack and died, but Brian survived and must endure the harsh wilderness. Brian's survival in Hatchet sets up the story in The River. Brian is asked by Derek, a government psychologist, to recreate his time in the woods. Derek wants to know this because he wants to help other people to survive in the wilderness. After an accident in the wilderness, Derek falls into a coma and Brian must build a raft and get Derek to a doctor. Brian tries to save Derek's life by risking his own. So the adventure is for Brian to save Derek. All of Gary Paulson's books are adventure outdoor-based. I like this book because it was easy to read and I like the character Brian. He's a person who cares and will help anybody. He's also courageous by helping Derek and traveling many, many miles by himself. If you like outdoor books or adventure books, you should read The River to find out what happens to Derek and Brian.
2: My name is Javon Hankins. I am 16 years old and I go to City Charter High School. I'm here to talk about making changes in the educational system. One of my biggest concerns is involvement of parents and teachers also with the students and trying to, you know, get them, you know, on track to doing great jobs and succeeding during the high school period. A lot of situations stop parents from not being engaged or coming to the school meetings and things of that sort. So I was thinking, you know, why can't the teachers come and be engaged with the students and take over, you know, that responsibility kind of sort of? Because, you know, a lot of parents worked like mine, but I did have my grandmother there to support me. She would tell my mom, you know, this is what happened. My mom would communicate, you know, through via email, but not necessarily face to face. So I think, you know, having that teacher or having all teachers, I know they're paid to come to school, teach, and that's fine. But I think when you be a teacher, you have to, it has to be something you almost desire to do, like something you love to do working with kids, because it can't be just I'm here to collect a paycheck, because that's not fair for the students, because they can't get the full out of you as they should. And teachers can be more engaged. They can be like, hey, the parents can't come, they can't be involved, I'm gonna take the initiative and talk to all the other teachers and be like, he's like my student, he's my son, in other words. Anything you have a problem with, come to me and me and him discuss, you know, something, and we'll try to figure something out. Because, you know, trying to get the parents engaged, they didn't try out a lot of things and it haven't worked. So why won't you just have the teacher, you know, be like his mentor, his parent in school? So anything that happens throughout the school, they will be, you know, responsible of talking to him about and trying to work with him. And, you know, of course, informing the parents that this is what's going on, but just to have that, you know, support for the student, and so the student can be on task. Because sometimes you need that push, that person there, you know, telling you, hey, you can do it, come on, we're gonna make it through here, I'll stay after school to do this with you.
3: So what do you think the future holds for arts and culture in Westmoreland County?
4: I'm not sure. I'm not really into like arts and all that.
5: Growth is the main point, but there is a lot of negative yet to overcome.
6: I don't know. They need to figure out more important stuff for art and culture. I'm not sure.
3: While some Greensburg residents may not see the tangible benefits of arts in their community, it's in the best interest of Westmoreland County to invest in a future that is rich in the humanities. There are major financial upsides for areas that have a strong relationship with the arts, and Greensburg is no different.
7: From an economic impact status, any time that you have a destination spot where people are coming to your town, spending a couple of days eating in the restaurants, that would be the impact.
8: That's Mike Langer, president of the Westmoreland Cultural Trust, whose job is to monitor and preserve the arts and culture in our county. Langer continues on to describe the significant impact a local nonprofit theater has on the economy.
7: On a more tangible basis, one of the things that the trust did with the Palace Theater was to have an economic impact study done by a third-party consultant. And I'm proud to tell you that on a steady state basis, they came back with the idea that the Palace Theater alone, not the trust as a whole, contributes or is responsible for $11 million per year to the community.
9: The income resulting from the shows and art events also overflows into local restaurants, shops, and hotels. After all, dinner and a show go hand in hand, just like a cup of coffee precedes a visit to the museum. Tommy Medley, owner of the White Rabbit Cafe, has seen these trends firsthand and has benefited from the rise in foot traffic.
10: I think it's more than a correlation. I think a thriving arts and cultural community is absolutely vital to economic development.
3: Greensburg is not the only community that experiences this beneficial economic activity derived from the arts. An Americans for the Arts Economic Prosperity Report states that nationally, $166 billion is generated from the arts, which shows that an investment in the arts is an investment in the community.
9: The arts improve a community by providing a quality of life with enhanced features and events to enjoy. Active art projects and programs draw small businesses to be planted, take root, and multiply.
7: A potential business owner, an entrepreneur that's going to open a business, or just somebody that is looking to move from where they are to someplace that's more attractive, the cultural arts are a key component of the quality of life.
8: It is not just the art that needs the community, but the community that needs the art.
9: This audio documentary is brought to you by youth philanthropy interns Zach Hegedus,
8: Julia Painter,
3: and Ellie Stewart.
11: My name is Layla Dukes. I'm 14 years old, and I attend Pittsburgh Public Schools. I recently seen the play Tierra Whitehead, and I definitely enjoyed the play very much. I loved how, even though it had like a darker background, there was some humor thrown in time to time. And the way the story came together in the end, it was very like well put together. And even throwing the hints with like the bleach rolling down, I thought that was clever. It also mentioned real struggles like depression, putting too much pressure / responsibility on yourself and self-discovery. It was also showing the power of friendship and how impactful it really is. Like having that one good person or people by your side through everything, it will really change you for the better. And overall, I just feel like it was well written and the actresses and actors made it really fun to watch. With the props for the woods, they were like on the floor, but not in the way. It kind of like just fit in. And then when it was time for them to go into the woods, it came up. So like the way that the props were on the floor, but like not too noticeable, was like it wasn't fitting in with the scenes. I liked that too. And the writer, she said that she made the woods herself, which I thought was cool. Like she put it together. So I thought that's pretty cool. And the lighting helped, like it had the spotlights on and everything. And then like there was a part where Tierra, she was talking and it was like, I don't know, like the demons or something. And every time they would talk, the lights went red and then it would go back to blue. So it was like really good with back and forth. It matched the dialogue. I like how with the characters, their scripts were written into their characters. It highlighted them as a person on their own. Even if they didn't have like a straight monologue, even just seeing how they interact with each other and their responses, the writing really highlighted the type of people they are by themselves and even as a friend. Because you could be like, oh yeah, she's this type of person, she's that type of person, that type of friend. I would recommend this show to anyone, to be honest. Depression is a big thing, especially throughout teens and trying to hide it with our friends. It's like really relatable. You don't just got to sit there and be sad. You could chuckle a little bit, but still have some relatable stuff coming through you from the stage. I'm really glad that this show was put on, and I'm glad that the Tierra Whitehead case is getting more attention and she's getting some type of closure, you know what I'm saying? Because back then they wasn't doing their job and they were saying things that wasn't even making sense. I mean, it's a tragedy what happened to her, but so I'm glad that in some way she was able to get her justice. So I'm glad that this was brought to life and put on, and I would recommend it for anyone. To learn more about the New Hazlett Theater, visit newhazletttheater.org. For SOB Radio, this has been Layla Dukes signing off. Thank you so much for listening.
12: So I was diagnosed with chronic migraines the summer between 7th and 8th grade, about 5 years ago at this point. Getting that diagnosis in the first place was difficult.

0: cetera. To them, it was just still a ploy to get out of class. Especially with my established background of anxiety, it really just all came together to them as a kid who was just too nervous to get to school. At this point, I was switching between cyber and homebound and full-time school because I just wasn't able to admit to myself that traditional school just wasn't going to work for me. Especially being left to my own devices in this huge school with hundreds of kids with so much stimulus for someone who experiences pain even looking at a bright light. This combination of my own securities and the validation of these securities by a lot of counselors and administration resulted in me really overexerting myself and ending up in the hospital. And as much as I wish I could say that showed them, I really can't because I got back, more time passed, and the same cycle just kept repeating itself. I'm afraid it's just going to keep repeating itself until either I find an effective treatment or my chronic pain is something that manifests in a way other people can see. So if you see someone who's talking about chronic pain or chronic illness and it's affecting their life to the point that they can't function, it's not for attention. No one would fake that because in reality, we just want the same experience everyone else has. With a commentary for Youth Express, this is PJ Squire, a senior at Shaler Area High School.
1: All right, it's Marvin Reed back on the track. If you guys don't do better in school so like that, would you drop out? Why or why not?
2: Would I drop out of school?
3: Would I drop out of school?
4: No, I would not drop out of school because it's stupid. I mean, like, I know my cousin, he failed the seventh grade many times. And I wouldn't drop out because it's just not worth it. Come so far just to stop. Plus, I want to become a lawyer when I grow up.
5: Now, if I was struggling in school, I wouldn't drop out. That would just push me to move forward because in the beginning of this year, I was struggling in school. I had like maybe 4 or 5 F's. But now I'm at an average grade. I have honors, but I'm pushing for high honors. I would never drop out. It's just something that my family doesn't do. We always work harder and push through it.
2: I wouldn't drop out of school because I still have a chance to flip my grades around. I don't want to be repeating the same grade over. I wouldn't want to drop out of school because if I do that, I wouldn't be able to go to college to do what I actually want to do for a job, is to be a video game designer. My grades aren't that bad, but usually every year, the first grading period is terrible for me. I usually get F's and D's.
3: Because it's bad and need to get your education done.
5: My, brother, he didn't drop out of high school, but he dropped out of college. He went to Ohio State, and he went there for about a year and a couple months. He said it was too overwhelming. He played football. His grades were dropping. So he just came home, and he wants to go back, but he did drop out. So he'll probably be going to Penn State, hopefully, this year. There was a lot going on at home that my teachers and everybody knows about that made me drop my grades in a way that forced me to. The way that it was, something was going on. And basically, when that was over, they told me to bring back up my grades, and that's what I've been doing. My mom, she had an asthma attack, and UPMC East basically put her paralyzed. They over-medicated her, and she was in the hospital for 2 months and 2 weeks. She went through 4 hospitals. She was in a helicopter going to hospitals. It was just a rough time. But when she got out of the hospital, she still needed help moving around and things. Like, needed help walking and doing all that. And she just finished therapy. She's doing real good now. But that's what keep pushing me to go forward instead of backwards.
1: Alright, well, you know, you guys shared something with me about, you know, your mom. So, like that, being life-flighted. So I guess I can share something about my life, all right? So I was outside with my friends, and my brother was there. They were in the alley behind the house. I told them I was going to meet them in the front to go get my bike, and we'll all ride. They said, okay, so they decided. My brother is autistic, by the way, and so he doesn't really know that much better, but I'm trying to have him as, like, everybody else would, and, you know, he's like an everyday kid. So he follows my friend, and he's speeding down his alley with his bike, and he flies out in the middle of the road. And the car misses Michael and smacked my brother, and I came out, and I heard, like, a gunshot. Now, I don't care if it's a gunshot or anything. If my brother's out there, I'm best believe I'm going out right behind him. Like, that's my family. I'm going to protect that. So I ran over there. I was in shock. I didn't know what to do. you could see

0: T-bone and almost passed out. I'm not gonna lie, I was crying. I was clenching my brother's hand because I didn't know what to do because I thought he probably broke some ribs. He didn't even know what happened. He was sitting there like in shock and he was crying because I was crying. So I wiped my tears off my face and I was holding his hand the whole time. I don't know why I feel this so much, but I probably almost consider dying over my brother because I wouldn't let nothing happen to him. So that's how serious, I'm letting y'all know how serious I am with that. Like if he ever got bullied in school, I don't care how big the kid is, I'm coming to that school and I'm beating him up right there. So yeah, and he got life flighted to the hospital, Children's Hospital. My stepdad came, he couldn't believe it. He freaking threw his truck into second gear and flew into someone's yard. He got out, left the door open, everything. He was in shock because the ambulance came and everything, cops, everything. Everybody was there. Ambulance took him and my stepdad over to this field where this big helicopter came down and scooped him up. And me and my Nana, with my mom in the car and everything like that, we all just left in one car and went straight to the hospital where my brother was. But they gave him something so he wouldn't really feel the pain. And, you know, just sitting there watching him, I was still in shock. Like, I had no idea how that happened. The whole way, I'm thinking that's my fault. I told him to go down there and meet me in the front. And my brother's recovered. He's fine and stuff like that. He's going to have a wound on his left leg for the rest of his life. What would you have done in my situation that I was in? I mean, ever since that time, I've always been depressed and stuff like that because I couldn't believe I let that happen. My mom, like, trusted me and stuff like that. Brought me out there. She still does, but I don't trust myself with him.
1: Now you're going to get a chance to meet four people who are involved with something that's hardly a fad. They've all learned welding, and this is part of a program at the Industrial Arts Workshop. And we're going to begin with having each of them introduce themselves to you so you can get a sense of who's in the room. And I think we'll go from left to right. So, Destiny, I'll start with you. If you could, provide your name and age, where you go to school, if you have any shout-outs for either now or when this is archived as a podcast, this is the perfect time to do it.
2: Hi, my name is Destiny. I am 16 years old, and I go to Pittsburgh Kappa. I want to say thank you to Mr. Tim for inviting me to the Industrials Arts Workshop. Thank you, Mr. Riley, for always helping me with my art projects. And thank you to all the staff members that have been so kind enough to make me feel welcome there.
3: Hello, my name is Sarai. I'm a returning student at IAW. I'm 16 years old and I go to the Ellis School, and I would like to give a shout out to the staff members at IAW for helping me with all of my projects.
4: Hi, I'm Addie. I'm 15 years old. I'm a returning student at IAW and I go to Three Rivers Village School. I'd also like to give a shout out to all the teachers at IAW and also my sibling for helping me come up with all my ideas.
5: My name is Rowan Vox. I am a returning student at IAW as well. I go to Alderdice High School, and let me give a shout out to Tim and Riley. Tim, I like that guy. He's pretty cool, you know. He's like really he's nice. And Riley, he's always making weird stuff. I don't know. He's pretty cool. I like him.
1: Well, it's nice to meet each of you. Who can tell me a bit about what happens for somebody who's listening that's never heard of Industrial Arts Workshop? It's pretty unique, and I don't think there's anything like it in this area, let alone many organizations like it in the country. Does somebody want to sort of jump in and start? And you can all join in as part of this.
2: I'll go first, I guess. So in case anybody doesn't know what the Industrial Arts Workshop is, it is basically a program for all kids who are 15 and older to join.
5: Wait,
2: a program.
5: I thought it was
2: 14. 14?
5: I'm pretty sure it's 14.
2: Oh, yeah, that is right, because last time during the summer, there was this, like, guy that was 14. He's 15 now, but I guess it's, like, down to 14, so.
5: I mean, I was 14 when I started.
2: Oh, really?
5: Yeah, yeah.
1: That would be why you would know, for sure.
5: Yeah.
1: So you're that age or older, and then what do you do?
2: Well, depending on what we want to do, whether it's like manufacturing or we want to build like art sculptures, we basically have staff to help us with what ideas that we want to bring to life. So for me, I am a very artistic individual, and I try everything. So when I was introduced to welding, I was like, this could be like pretty cool, whether it's like artistic wise or manufacturing wise. So that's something for me to learn about.
1: So you actually, all of you actually learned how to weld, complete with a hood, you know, that you wear to protect yourself, and using, is it acetylene and the torch? I'm trying to, who can explain like how welding works?
5: I gotcha.
1: Okay.
5: So there's like multiple different kinds of welding. I'll just go over MIG welding because it's the kind that we do most of the time. Basically, you got a wire. You run electricity through the wire. You run electricity through the table. And when you have a piece of metal on your table, you touch the wire to it, and it goes brrr, and it melts the wire and it melts the metal. And it all kind of just gets, like, attached together. And there's also gas shooting out the end of it. Because if there wasn't gas, you know, metal, when it gets hot, it's not, like, a huge fan of oxygen. And the oxygen kind of... Hold up, I'm breathing loud.
1: No, you're fine.
5: All right, yeah, the metal and the oxygen, you know, they kind of don't vibe. So we got, like, gas shooting out the end. So it's nice and clean. And yeah, that's pretty much how MIG welding works. There's other kinds, but that's the kind I normally do.
1: What does MIG stand for, if anything?
5: Not gonna lie, I have no idea.
1: Anybody know?
2: Well,
1: I'll try to find out. But is that the kind of welding each of you learned about as well? And you mentioned art. What kinds of art have you created or would you like to create?
2: Well, I did try and plan like my sculptures beforehand because I thought it would be like really cool to try and experiment. But what I made so far was a scorpion, a bat, a cow skull, and anything that is not animal related. I did try and downsize a little, and I made little bumblebee pins that I'm giving away to somebody.
1: Wow. To make something that intricate and that involved welding?
2: Yes.
1: Also? Very cool. And by the way, it's metal inert gas. I looked it up. Metal inert gas is what MIG stands for. Each of you, I'm curious, that's what Destiny made. Addie, what were your interests, industrial or more artistic?
4: Definitely the more artistic aspect of it. I never really was interested in like going into it as a job. So I've loved that the teachers never like told me I had to practice more like serious welding. And I think that was always so nice there.
1: How long have you been involved in the program now? It's just finishing up for this particular session, right?
4: Yeah.
1: So when did you start?
4: I started in fall.
1: Okay, so you've been at it for, what, about 8 weeks, 9 weeks?
4: About, yeah.
1: Roughly. How many days a week do you participate?
4: Well, originally I did 3 days a week since I was a new student, but now that I'm a returning student, I only do two.
1: And let's turn. I remember Sarai, right?
2: Sarai.
1: You were here last time, I think. Maybe not. But you mentioned you were returning. So this is another iteration of welding for you. Are you helping to teach and support other students?
3: No. As a new student last fall, I was just there, you know, learning everything for the first time. And now as a returning student, it's just another opportunity to do that all over again, but to make more artwork. But I'm not helping anyone at the level of an instructor.
1: How is it different going through it another time, like you are this year?
3: Well, now going into the second time, I know everything for the most part, but I still ask for help a lot of the time. But it's another opportunity to make a lot more cool sculptures or whatever I want to make.
6: Like Frederick R. Fish.
3: Yeah,
6: Frederick R. Fish. Frederick.
1: And tell me about that one.
6: Well, me and Sarai have been working on that, and it was her idea, and she wanted to make a fish. So and by working together, we completed that little project, and we named him Frederick. And sadly, he has been sold from under our noses, which that is why we say in memory of Frederick, because he went so soon.
5: Wait, hold up. I don't recall this guy. I remember you making a fish, but I don't remember you two working together on a fish.
3: It was really early when the after-school welding first started. It was like one of our first projects.
5: Mm-hmm. All right.
1: Well, it's great that it sold, but it is hard to part with your artwork sometimes, isn't it? Will you make more of that series?
6: I mean, we can't. I guess we can. Are you going in like the spring, I believe?
3: I'm going to sign up again, so hopefully.
6: Yeah, so like we can make like a series.
1: And tell me about yours, Riley.
5: So I've made a lot of different things. Some of the highlights is I made a beetle. I gave it to my grandma. She loves that thing. The mandibles, they move. It's, like, pretty neat. And another thing I made is I made, like, a double pendulum. It's kind of like it has to do with, like, physics and chaos theory and stuff, but I mean, I don't really understand any of that, but it's just a cool thing. It like whips around and goes all crazy and whatnot. It's like it moves. It's a piece of, it's like a kinetic sculpture, you know?
1: Mm-hmm.
5: Sculpture that moves. I also made a tetrahedron, gave it to my dad when I was little. My dad built me a giant tetrahedron in our yard. It's like a pyramid, but instead of having a square on the bottom, there's a triangle on the bottom. And I made him a metal one. It was pretty neat. And when I grow up, I want to be like a civil engineer. If you know what infrastructure is, like roads and buildings and stuff. Civil engineer, they make those things, and they often work with people who weld, because you gotta weld when making roads and buildings and stuff. Maybe not roads, but yeah.
1: Well, it's good to know the skills. Are the three of you interested in art as a career, or do you have other careers in mind?
6: I am very interested in art, so yeah, I'm an artist of all sorts. What else?
3: I'm also very interested in art. I make a lot at school, so having the opportunity to do it outside of school is also great.
4: Yeah, I'm also really into art, and I'd love to go to art school. I do a lot of writing and collages.
1: Well, that's great. Now,
5: hold up. Yes? I want to say, don't get me wrong. I love art, but like, I'm not going to go into it as a career, because like, unless you win the lottery and get really lucky, I've heard you can't really make money as an artist very easily.
1: Well, you can, even if you don't. But it's it's okay to like different things, too, and to like things at the same time. But there are a lot of successful artists, too. I'm curious, how do you think this class or this series of workshops has changed your outlook on things, or has changed you? I know it's given you a skill that you maybe didn't have before, but has it made you think about things differently at all?
3: Well, for me, before I went to IAW, I thought of welding as like something like a career or a path that's only available to men. And even though I'm not looking at it in forms of like or terms of like making it into a career, it's definitely opened my perspective to seeing that women can also do it, and that's made me very happy.
1: Anything to add?
4: Yeah, I think going into IAW, it definitely taught me a lot about patience and like treating the whole machines with respect. Like I cried a lot in the booth because I couldn't get it to work, but like all the teachers were so nice and they like taught me how to like just stay calm when even if it's not going my way. And I did a lot of stick, which is a lot more like you have to be patient with it. You can't like rush through it or it'll stop or stick. And that definitely taught me a lot. And I also just met a lot of people there who taught me a lot of things.
1: So those are both very relatable things, knowing that regardless of gender, you can be in a particular field, and also learning patience, which can be applied to so many different things, and that we all make mistakes as we do things. Rowan, did anything that you learned that you think is transferable or that applies to other things?
5: I mean, I learned that, like, I think it's pretty cool because, like, this guy, the guy who, like, he's, like, the big man there, Tim.
1: Tim Collin, yeah.
5: Yeah. He, I went to a Cary Furnace like a little while back, and there's like this big old deer sculpture there, and it was pretty neat. And I later found out that Tim, when he was like a lot younger, he made that giant deer sculpture at Cary Furnace, and I was just like, that's pretty neat. And that was like before he had IAW, and it's just like back when he used to just be a guy who did stuff and made big deers. And now he's, like, got this whole thing going for him. So I thought that was pretty neat.
1: Yeah, it's you never know what's inside of a person. When you leave the museum today, as you exit, if you look to the left, you'll see a large crane made out of recycled materials. That is one of Tim's works, and it's quite quite beautiful. You'll see his name on it.
5: I know what you're talking about. I saw that on the way in.
1: No, I'm glad. Destiny, what about you in terms of anything that kind of struck you beyond the skills that you learned?
6: Well, I know that the staff is very helpful when it comes to when you ask them for help. So what I have learned there is that not everything usually goes your way, but you know, like, there are ways to like not go around it but go through those obstacles and maybe like touch it up a bit. That way, if it doesn't like go your way, it might turn out something wonderful that you might have not expected. So that is mostly what I learned there.
1: I really like what all four of you had to say about how the whole program has impacted you, not just specifically, but in or specifically with regard to what you learned, but also how it applies to other things in life. Here's another question for you. Well, first, do you have anything else you'd like to say about your experience as part of the Industrial Arts Workshop that I didn't ask you or that you wanted to pass along?
6: Well, I'm very glad to be there, because if I hadn't gone there in the first place, if it wasn't never introduced to me, I would have never met like such creative and wonderful people, and I would have never had the opportunity to like expand in like how far my art could go, because knowing me, I will basically try anything if it interests me and I can make it into something for other people. And I know for the past few weeks, ever since people have heard that I have been welding, they have been asking me for favors. So I did not expect that side of me to come out to help other people, especially in my family. But here I am, I guess. So that's pretty cool.
1: Anything else anybody wanted to add that maybe you didn't have a chance to say about IAW? You all did a great job describing it.
5: They have a lot of other things other than welding there. Like, even though the main focus is welding, they got, like, all kinds of tools there.
1: That's good to know. Now, I'm curious, if I gave you one wish, and that wish could be to change something in the world, give you a minute to think about it, what might be something you would want to change? And this goes beyond the Industrial Arts Workshop. I just want to enjoy having two 15-year-olds and two 16-year-olds here with me. And I think folks listening might want to know, too. Does anything immediately come to mind? It could be large. It could be small. It could be about our region. It could be about the world. Something that, if you could snap your fingers, that you would like to be different than it is now?
4: I feel like this is a hard, honestly, this is a hard question because there's so many things in the world that everyone wants to change. Mm-hmm. And you kind of feel bad for saying one thing because there's so many other things you could have been saying. And, like, does it make me a bad person for saying, like, oh, I want global warming to go away? Or, like, obviously a big one is, like, racism. Like, that is, like, a ginormous one. But if I don't say it, does that make me a bad person for not saying it? Or, like, it's kind of hard to choose one thing to change.
1: That's a really good observation. It is hard to just limit it to one. Those are two really important ones, and there's others too. Anything else come to mind for any of you?
5: When do you guys want to go first?
3: Sure, yeah. Right. Thank you, Ron. I think kind of what Addy was getting at was maybe giving people the desire to want to change. I think that's the first place to go, or the first step, because without people wanting to change, there won't be change, whatever that may look like. It could be things like global warming, or just encompassing everything that people see needs change, especially like racism.
1: That's a great observation. You first giving people, helping them desire change, and sometimes it takes certain circumstances to give you the ability to work for change. If you have other challenges, you might not be able to put yourself forward for change. Rowan, did you have any ideas?
5: All right, yeah, I'm not gonna overthink it. You know, I am gonna overthink it, but like in a different way, like. There's, like, all these things that we could change, you know, like, racism, that ain't cool, and we got, like, global warming, that ain't cool either, but, like, I think what I would change is just, like, if, like, everybody, you know, just, like, understood what was going on, you know, like, if everybody just, like, knew what was going on and, like, I don't know how to describe it, but, like, if everyone just, like, had a grip on things and they were just, like, there and knew what they were trying to do.
1: I think. More self-awareness.
5: Yeah,
1: and
5: sometimes,
1: more.
5: I mean, sometimes people, you know, they're, like, trying to solve all these problems, and they're just, like, doing weird stuff that just doesn't do anything. I think we should just, like, I think we gotta, like, actually solve the problems instead of just doing weird stuff. So, yeah, I think we gotta, like, know what we're trying to do and have understanding.
1: I get it.
5: And, like, understand one another and stuff like that.
1: Destiny, do you have any thoughts about this?
6: I do. And I think one of what would be a good wish is how we use, like, this is kind of weird wish, but not really. I guess it would be how we use, like, technology, because if you think about it, technology has created so many problems, but at the same time, it has helped us. It's basically how we use it, if we use it for good, if we use it for bad, because I remember somebody once told me that you are not productive if you are just staring at a screen for hours at a time. You have to get out of your comfort zone and you have to explore new things. So I know that if technology was not even limited, but if it was used the right way, there wouldn't be so many standards to how people should look or other people's opinions, so many people just hiding behind a screen because they don't want to say it out in the real world. They're afraid of what other people might say. So I get that it's easier to hide behind a screen than actually go out there and actually face the world, because the world can be very tough on you and they might not like your opinion, or they might not like the way that you think. So technology has had a very big impact on us, but it can also change our perspective on different things. It helps us to be inspired by the littlest things, like photography and drawing. I know that photography and drawing is very big for me, because I have been drawing for a very young age, and I was very inspired by my cousin, who is an artist and she's going into art school. So I know that just by exploring myself and expanding my skills that I could use to help other people, instead of just watching other people do stuff on a screen and just saying, I wish I could do that, why not just say, maybe I could try and do this. At least I'm saying that I'm trying.
1: Thanks, Destiny. And thank you also to Addie and Rowan and Sarayi. We appreciate your all being with us today.
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8: Hi, my name is Sarah Alexander. I am a sophomore psychology major at Crowley University.
9: 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I am a sophomore communications and media major.
10: Hi, my name is Christina Zamble. I am a sophomore criminology student here at Crowley University.
11: Hi, my name is Caitlin Trombley. I'm a junior psychology major.
12: Carly Lazar. I'm a sophomore this year and a double major in criminology and psychology.
13: Hi, my name is Gina DeFalco. I am a senior biology student.
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8: It is Tuesday, January 19th.
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11: 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It's a Sunday, and it's our second week.
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13: These are our thoughts about education.
14: These are our thoughts about education and our expectations for this semester.
12: For high school, I went to an all-girl Catholic high school, and it was super small.
10: An issue that I know that I had in high school that I wish I could change was definitely the opportunity gaps that came from being in a low-income school district.
12: Probably the biggest issue in my high school was favoritism. There's this dance, it's called the gala, and you're only allowed to go if your parents donated so much money to the school or if you were a legacy. And a lot of the kids that got to go to the gala, they just got treated way differently than a lot of the other students.
8: I definitely wish I could change the social division. Everyone was very closed-minded about exploring relationships with people outside of their friend group. I wish there were activities to mix different people and for them to learn more about each other.
14: There was a lot of cyberbullying going on, a lot of bullying in general, due to questions about sexuality, the way that I talk.
12: Cliques. For example, oh, these are the sporty girls, they all sit here. Oh, these are the girls who ride horses, they all sit here.
8: I did not feel like I could change it because we didn't have many surveys or people to approach about it.
10: Finding the support for teachers to try to start clubs or things that I could feel more empowered with and my voice could be heard wasn't really an option for me.
12: In that moment, it just seemed like I had no power at all. Anytime you'd try to say something or fight back, most of the administration wouldn't listen, or they'd just say, oh, you guys are just being crazy, no way, we treat everyone the same.
13: My general thoughts of American education system is that it is absolutely terrible. Our schools do not give the support system that our children need, or the feeling of comfort and safety.
16: I think that teachers kind of get into a lazy way of teaching students, especially in middle school, from my own experiences. There isn't enough of a personalization with students, and there isn't really any sustainable information that makes the wheels turn in minds like the way a real world activity or lesson can teach someone.
17: I went to Carrick High School and I saw a lot of children left behind. Some kids can't afford food, have to work extra to help their families pay bills, and then they come to school and they don't have the support system that they need, and it's wrong.
14: In ways, I do feel like that it is corrupt. We're not educating students properly on things that are happening now in today's society, more or less really focusing on issues that happened 20-something years ago, 30, 40, 500 years ago.
8: To be an advocate for equity in education, I think it means taking in all different types of people with open arms to learn more about them and how these different people learn best.
11: I think it's a really big deal, and I'm really excited to be an advocate for them just because it's exciting to be able to stick up for them and expand upon what they think is wrong in their school.
14: I really wish that I kind of found my voice earlier instead of later in life so that I could have stood up for myself. I think one of the biggest things that I wish I could have changed is that I could educate younger children about the effects of cyberbullying, as well as what we could do to stand up and to end cyberbullying.
16: My personal goals for this semester are to bring about change with my high school mentees, and I really want to put all of my work into what their goal is.
12: I just really want to learn more about our education system and how it's suffering.
18: I would like to learn a little bit more about the program and what these kids think, and kind of hear their thoughts and opinions on what they see as a problem and what they would like to change.
11: I have an 8th grade girl as my partner in my group, and her name is Morgan, and the way she talked about the problem in her school, she was very passionate about it. So if there's one goal I have this semester, is just to make our radio segment and be able to talk about this problem and spread awareness to it, and I just hope that it reaches out to one person to make a change for her school.
14: My personal goal is just to hopefully connect with students and make them understand that it is okay to be different. It is okay to have differences, but it's also a wonderful thing to share similarities with certain students and other people. It's what helps really brings us together as well as make an impact. You know, I can't wait to see where this semester goes.
16: I'm really excited to get this opportunity started, and I can't wait to see what is made out of it.
18: I'm just looking forward to this experience.
19: Today's group normally performs as a quintet. Two members were unable to be here due to a death in the family, and we send our condolences to them. The remaining groups, however, regrouped to become the September Trio.

0: There, you heard very likely a familiar work, Rondo from Beret, Masterpiece Theater's theme music. Alistair Cook sitting there to tell you all about what's going on. It brings back some memories. Let's meet each member of our trio. We'll have the microphone in a moment in the hands of one of our players for today. Can you tell me your name and a little bit about yourself?
1: Hi, I'm Nathaniel Turner. I play the violin. I'm from Beaver, and I've been doing Youth Chamber Connection for 2 years.
0: And what has Youth Chamber Connection done for you in terms of just broadening your musical horizons? It sounds like a cliche question, but actually I think a lot of things happen that people might not understand if they're not involved with a organization like this.
1: Yeah, it's brought me a lot of cool opportunities. It's gotten me a lot of stars on my Starbucks app because that's nearby during rehearsal. We have a lot of fun rehearsing, and our group this year has done really cool things. Like we played at the Governor's Holiday Open House in Harrisburg. We're all going to be in Europe together, so there might be some opportunities over there. A couple of us have gone to the Chautauqua Music Camp with YC2, so we get to spend a week up there. There is also a college camp going on at the same time, so we get to sometimes meet some of the college kids. We get to see some of the great concerts that the Chautauqua Orchestra and the Festival Orchestra put on.
0: Now, you're about to graduate. Do you have plans for the fall yet?
1: Yeah, I'm going to be attending the WVU Honors College for violin performance.
0: Congratulations. That's a big decision, and I imagine you're looking forward to it, and that's wonderful. Anything else you'd like to say?
1: Yeah, I just wanted to give a shout-out to our coach, Mr. Powers. He plays with the PSO, so if he's listening, hi.
0: Excellent, and he's a cellist with the symphony. And great, thank you very much. It's nice to meet you today. And next, I keep wondering if Laurie Cunningham is missing her viola-playing son when I look at Jacob. Tell me about yourself.
2: I go to Lincoln Park High School with Nathaniel. I live in Burgettstown. I'm a senior this year, and I'm principal of viola with Tripo here in Pittsburgh.
0: And it's Jacob Wurst, right?
2: Yes, yes.
0: Now, the trip you're taking to Europe, do you know exactly some of the itinerary or what cities you'll be visiting?
2: Yes, we will be going to Vienna, Budapest, and Prague. So really awesome cities. I'm very excited.
0: Yeah, they really, really are. Have you been to any of those
2: cities?
0: None
2: of them, no.
0: So I have a friend who lives in Prague right now. I've been to Prague, and Prague is like being in a fairy tale. And it's an absolutely gorgeous city, and I suspect the others are.
2: Yeah, they were all ready to go.
0: as well. What are your plans for the fall?
2: I will also be attending West Virginia University with Nathaniel here for a viola performance.
0: How nice.
2: Yeah.
0: That's great that both of you are going to be there.
2: It'll be a good time.
0: Thanks. And let's meet Ruth Hartman, who is here. She is a junior at Fox Chapel Area High School. When did you know you wanted to play the cello?
3: Well, I started in elementary school, and then I moved away, and then I didn't play for a couple years, and then I came back to it in seventh grade. So I guess I didn't really come back to it like with a kind of like passion. It's not really an inspiring story, but once I got into high school, I really discovered that I loved it through like the school program, and that's when I went to Lincoln Park last year. And now I don't go there anymore, obviously, but I still get to see them on the weekends, which is really nice.
0: And are you thinking, you still have a year of high school left, but do you know what you might want to do afterwards?
3: Yeah, well, I took a theory class this year, like a really kind of fast-paced, intense one, and I actually really enjoyed it. So I'm kind of looking at the path of musicology and like performance kind of combined.
0: That's great. Where did you take your theory class?
3: At Vox Chapel.
0: That's terrific that you have that opportunity. Well, thank you for being here. We'll let you just put the microphone back down as you get ready to play your next piece. You're invited to a special Youth Chamber Connection recital, which is Sunday, May 6th, 4 o'clock at Road of Shalom Congregation in Oakland. Additionally, on the following Sunday at 7, there is a full Three Rivers Young Persons Orchestra concert at Carnegie Museum's Hall in Oakland, Carnegie Music Hall in Oakland, not the museum, but Carnegie Music Hall in Oakland, and that will feature Tripo. We'll give you more details on both of those in a moment. Right now, we return to the September Trio.

The September Trio filling our studios with beautiful music, and it's hard not to just relax and enjoy listening. And a lot of folks are sending messages here and there indicating how much they enjoy hearing from the three of you. You can hear a number of different ensembles from the Youth Chamber Connection. They will be holding a recital Sunday, May 6th, 4 o'clock at Road of Shalom, and also a tripo concert featuring the whole orchestra, Three Rivers Young Persons Orchestra, Sunday, May 13th, 7 o'clock at Carnegie Music Hall in Oakland. And you can get additional information at youthchamberconnection.org, YC squared for short, if perhaps you're in music teacher that would like to get your students involved, or if you're a musician that would like to learn more about playing in an ensemble. You have one more piece to share with us, and once again, the September Trio, along with our thanks for being here this morning, especially having your performance continue in the absence of two members you're used to playing with as a quintet. Here they are again, the September Trio.

0: The September Trio, how beautiful it is to hear you. Thank you. Please keep in touch, especially after heading to Morgantown and during your senior year.
1: Hi, my name is Adrian. I'm 14 and I am a Lincoln Park student, and this is my piece, How to Survive a Human Sacrifice. So, you've gotten yourself into a tricky situation. You're either performing a human sacrifice, or you are the human sacrifice, or you're just preparing yourself in case you're in either of these situations. In that case, good for you. It never hurts to be prepared. In the case that you're performing the sacrifice, you have a couple of things you gotta do first. Let's say, for simplicity's sake, that you managed to join a cult that does human sacrifices pretty regularly. Did you know that they did human sacrifices? Probably not. If you did, I'm only slightly concerned. So you're probably going to know about this ritual before it happens. The person who got you into the cult would sit you down, maybe place an eerily cold hand on your shoulder as they inform you that a human sacrifice is going to go down in a few days, so you're going to have to start preparing. Thankfully, you're not the one in charge of finding the victim. You just have to kill them. Easy peasy. Oh, right, you're not a psychopathic murderer. My bad. Now you're freaking out about the fact that you literally have to kill someone. I'd advise that you prepare to run. Not immediately, because that's just predictable. That dude that got you into this situation, whom you probably see as a father figure depending on your age and father status, is looking at you expectantly. His eyebrows are furrowed and he's got a stern look on his face. Yikes. He has definitely done this with kids before like you, but they decided to run away. Luckily enough for you, unlucky for them, you read this essay and they didn't. So you notice swallow the lump in your throat and nod. He should leave after that, leaving you to start preparing. You haul ass back home and start packing. You can't skip out on a major cult sacrifice and not expect them to come after you. Thankfully, you join a cult that only operates locally, not worldwide, so moving across the state should be fine. Pack only the essentials. Your cat, clothes, that one comfort item from your childhood that you can't let go of no matter how dirty it gets. That thing's probably washed to rags by now. Anyways, once everything is packed up, hide the boxes in the trunk of your car. Cover them up with a tarp or a blanket. Just make sure that your fellow cult members, especially the father figure, don't see them. Next thing's next. Figure out some temporary living arrangements. Maybe you have family or friends that'll let you crash on their couch for a little while. Text them and ask, giving some details as to why you need to move in so suddenly, but don't tell them you were part of a cult that may or may not come after you. They might say no in the interest of their own safety, and they should let you crash there. Probably. They said that they would think about it. In the meantime, keep going to the cult meetings. You don't want them to expect that you're going to leave now, do you, dear reader? That would just be horrible for you. Help out with preparations and decorations. Who knew that you'd be preparing for a human sacrifice like it's a birthday party? Make small talk with that one creepy dude all the ladies in the cult make a habit of avoiding. Try not to cry as your father figure puts a hand on your shoulder and tells you that he's proud of you. Definitely don't cringe as you feel the pain in your back from the muscle you pulled when putting boxes in your car. Keep that up for the next few days and you should be fine. Finally, it's the day of the ritual. You make your way outside. The clouds are definitely darker than when you went to bed. Maybe it's going to rain later? And see your father figure leaning on the hood of his 1935 Lincoln Coupe that he parked in your lawn. He calls you over and asks if you're ready to go over and get things done. You insist on taking your own car, but he tells you to get into his. To not arouse suspicion, you're going to have to go with him and hope that you can find a way to get back to your car before you have to commit actual murder. Now, of course, you're in for an awkward car ride. You didn't know that he even knew where you lived, so you decided to ask. He dodges the question. Weird! You decide to ask about the sacrifice. All he says is that they found someone. Someone that may or may not be you! Next thing you know, you're being knocked out. My bad, reader. I probably should have warned you that the father figure has the job of luring in sacrifices like yourself. Good news! The next section is all about how to get out of being a sacrifice. There isn't much to say in this category. Mostly just you have to fight dirty and haul ass out of there. Obviously, though, it won't be enough, seeing as you've been pretty heavily drugged and are currently tied to a table. You can always try, right? A kick here, a bite there, but it won't do much. I'd advise you stop struggling and give in, seeing as there are over 20 people here and you only have, well, you. You in your drugged-out state of mind and sudden heaviness in your arms and legs. You, who is dumb enough to trust a cult while being a, probably, sane human being. Honestly, I should have told you this earlier, but there's only one way to leave a cult, and it sure as hell ain't alive.
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0: Well, there you have them from Pittsburgh Musical Theater. We're going to meet each of these people in just a moment while I remind you the Pirates to the Hidden Treasure will be at the Ken Gargaro Theater, January 6th at 12:30 and 6 o'clock. And that's one day of those performances on Saturday, January 6th. Only two shows, 12:30 and 6 o'clock. And we're going to meet members of the cast in just a moment. Full disclosure, I'm proud to be a board member of Pittsburgh Musical Theater. And in fact, their performances, just like the one you just heard, going back many, many years, is what attracted me to volunteering up my time as a board member at Pittsburgh Musical Theater. They've always done a great job, not only with their conservatory in general, but their principles of providing real-world testing of students to put them in roles and positions as part of the world of theater and consistent with their desires and goals so that they can get where they want to be, whether it be a career in professional musical theater or simply as somebody who enjoys participating for the fun of it. We're going to get to meet the folks that are here.
1: For you, Mom, please don't be mad at me. Right on up. One, two, three, one, two, three.
0: And this is Richie Cole live in our studios back from October 15th, 2016, with his own little intro of the song. And now let's meet who we have here. And I'm going to ask you each, you guys are so good at this because you've got stage presence, you're used to it. If you can each introduce yourself, let us know the community you're from, your school grade, and if you have any shout outs, this is the time.
2: Hi, I'm Tessa Chandler. I'm 15 years old. I go to West Allegheny High School. I'm in 10th grade. And I'm just from around the Robinson area, around the airport. And just want to give a shout out to my Grammy that is listening into her car right now. So, hi, Grammy.
0: And I did notice you wrote down Bateman.
2: Yeah, I don't live in a neighborhood, so.
0: You wrote down Bateman. Jason, yeah. Or Justin Bateman?
2: Definitely Jason Bateman.
0: Okay.
2: 100%.
0: He's a good actor, isn't he?
2: Oh, yeah.
0: They're both good actors.
3: Hi, I'm Melissa Bales. I am 17 years old. I'm from the Squirrel Hill area. I go to Alderdice High School, and I'd like to shout out my family.
4: Hi, I'm Burgess Lychek. I am 16 years old. I go to Kappa 6 through 12, and I'm in 10th grade. I live in Bloomfield Friendship area, and I want to shout out my family as well.
5: Hi, I'm Eli Fisher. I'm 18 years old. I'm from Pleasant Hills. And I'd like to shout out my mom.
6: Hi, I'm Jaden Greening. I am in 10th grade, and I go to Pittsburgh Kappa, and I live in the South Side. And I'd like to shout out my mom. So, hi, Mom.
0: All the moms sound nice. So, it's wonderful to have all of you here. Before we talk more about the play, let's talk about Tales and Treats. Can you all sort of explain how this works and what makes it unique? And you can all just jump in and figure this out.
3: Yeah, so Tales and Treats is a program we've had at

0: PMT for a long time. It's when the teens work together to produce their own short, usually around 30 to 45 minute show for kids, younger kids, usually around 4 and up. But we produce it ourselves, so we choreograph, direct, do the music, marketing all by ourselves with the help of some mentors and teachers here at PMT. So we spend about a semester on it, and then we put up the show, and it's always really fun. We get to see the little kids and make them happy.
1: Are you writing this from scratch, the script, or is it adapted from something else? Everybody pointed at Tessa.
2: So this one we did not write ourselves. In the past we've had shows that are written, but this one is written by Roger Emerson and Jack Roger, I believe. And so they just did an amazing job writing a show that we really believed that we could just take elements from and be able to showcase it as our own.
1: So it's got to be a lot of work to do this. You mentioned it's a semester. What are some of the specific things, more or less in order? Can you explain what you might have been doing back in September and kind of the cycle of a thing like this? Because I think a lot of people won't know.
3: Yeah, so the whole process really starts with casting. So we hold auditions, and people read excerpts from the script, and they bring in a song to sing. Last semester, our prompt for a song to sing was a piratey song, but that didn't go very well. So this semester, what was our prompt?
0: It was something fun that you.
4: Oh yeah,
0: a
4: yeah,
0: funny
4: yeah.
0: song that makes you happy.
3: Right. So from there, me and my co-director Eli, we cast the show, and then rehearsals begin.
1: So once you, I would not have thought that, but you want to have the cast selected fairly early because they're going to be involved in the whole process. It's sort of like a chicken and egg, which comes first. But if you're going to be involved in the entire production, you're going to want to have the cast figured out first. So we probably all can envision, you know, the cast rehearsing and blocking and all of those things. But what does a producer do to make this actually come to life? What makes Tales and Treats so different?
5: So Tales and Treats, all the directing and choreography are done by the students. So it's different because we get to get real world experience in other fields behind the table and not just in the show. We also I do the marketing, and I organized a video for us to do to promote PMT, Tales and Treats show, and that's on PMT's Instagram right now. And it was cool because we got to have students film the video and edit it as well as be in it, and it was all student-planned and organized.
1: Is that something different for you all to do, or you used to more or less being on the stage side of these things and not in the important aspects of supporting the show in things like marketing and publicity?
0: Yeah, for sure. We do mostly acting work, but this gives us the opportunity to both be actors and be, as Burgess said, behind the table. Not only that, but we have a tech program who works with the Tales and Treats, and these are also students, so they do things like build the set and do sound, lighting, costume designing. So that makes it really special because the entire production from start to finish is coming from the students' minds, and I think that just makes it something special. And
1: if you're just joining us, these are members of the Tales and Treats program at Pittsburgh Musical Theater. We're talking about their production of Pirates to the Hidden Treasure, which is 1 week from today, Saturday, January 6th, 12:30 and 6 at Pittsburgh Musical Theater on the West End. So How have you, what have you learned from doing this? I'm curious how it's changed your perspective on things.
4: My perspective was changed because I learned a lot about what to actually do in auditions. Like from being behind the table, I just realized that I did want to see people do something they enjoyed. And it was like, it gave me a really great perspective on actual like auditions.
1: So you'll perhaps be better at auditioning now that you've been the person evaluating people that audition. Interesting. Anybody else have a story to share or an observation from the experience?
5: I think that doing the marketing, I've learned a lot about what goes into the work to get people to come to the show and how much effort is put into a single post, because there are so many talented professionals I've got to learn from, like Miss Lindsay, Miss Bree, Miss Amber, and so many more that most kids at PMT don't get to talk about or learn from, and it's been such a privilege to get to learn from them.
1: Thank you. That's a good observation. Anybody else?
2: I think being on the music side of things, I think it's allowed me to have those analytical skills where the solos in the show weren't previously assigned. So one of my jobs was to look at all the music and assign the solos based off of what makes sense with the characters in the story. So I think it really showed me how to analyze a script and dig into it and figure out why things are placed where and what makes the most sense in a script.
1: Interesting. So it really gave you that director's or producer's perspective that you might not otherwise get. You got to see the whole rather than WHOLE, the whole rather than just part of it. Anybody else?
0: Yeah, sure. I did the choreography for the show, and it is definitely interesting to learn about how to narrow down what you're doing so that it fits everyone and works for all levels of dance, which is definitely a skill that people are going to need in the future, and I'm very glad to have learned. By doing choreography, you really get a perspective of looking at the whole stage as a space and not just your own character individually, and how to use like positive space and negative space to really make important pictures that you want the audience to see. So it's been great.
1: And I think we've heard from everybody except Jaden. Is there anything you wanted to add?
3: Yeah, so I co-directed the show with Eli, but I also worked really closely with Burgess on some of the marketing, as I personally make my own films outside of PMT. And so I worked closely with her to make the advertisement video, and it was a really eye-opening experience because I really got to see what clients and people that might theoretically be paying you for a video want to see in that video. So that was really interesting.
1: Excellent. Now, we have a few moments left, and folks might be wondering a bit about the plot. So we don't want to spoil it, but Pirates 2, The Hidden Treasure, it sounds like it takes place aboard a ship. Maybe not. So who can tell us about the plot? Eli, it looks like you're itching to do so.
4: Yeah, so it starts on a ship, but then there's a wreck. The ship wrecks during the storm, which is the song that we sang. And then the main plot revolves around how we're going to get back to plundering and pillaging.
1: Interesting. So it's kind of got a Gilligan's Island kind of thing. Shipwreck happens, although I don't think they plundered and pillaged. But that sounds like a lot of fun to try to follow. How many actors are involved?
3: We have 10 actors involved in the show.
1: Okay, yeah. So half of you are here today. And do you have a sense of roughly how many total teens are involved in putting on this production? Is it, I'm just curious, maybe 20 or?
3: I think it's going to be like approximately 15 when you factor in tech and the
1: actors. That's
3: right,
1: because the actors are involved too. Well, it's fantastic. I'm really happy to hear that you're doing this. PittsburghMusicals.com is where you can get additional information. Does anybody want to mention anything they didn't get a chance to say?
0: Yeah, I just want to say that Pirates 2 will be taking place January 6th. It is free of charge. Just donate what you can. We just love to see your faces there and watch us perform. It is at 12:30 and 6 o'clock again on January 6th at the Gargaro Theater in the West End, and join us there.
1: Excellent. Thank you all for being here. I suspect you're heading to the West End to rehearse, maybe. So here's hoping, maybe not. Maybe you got the weekend off. But here's hoping you have a successful run. Thank you for being here. Pittsburgh Musical Theater's Tales and Treats program. Our pleasure to have you here on the Saturday Light Brigade.
6: My name is Julia. I am 8 years old and I live in Carrick. The name of my story is Grandma's Rainbows. My grandma was extremely kind. She always thought of other people. Grandma knitted hats for babies in the NICU. Grandma was the best babysitter. We played fun games and read silly books. Grandma's cooking was delicious. I loved her breaded chicken. Sadly, one day my grandma went to heaven. My family and I couldn't believe she was gone. We felt very sad and we even cried. Our hearts were broken. It rained for days and it felt dark and gloomy. One day, my family and I were sitting in the living room talking about Grandma. My brother looked out the window and saw a rainbow. My mom said, "I bet you Grandma sent us that rainbow." Everybody smiled. Then before we knew it, we started seeing rainbow after rainbow. We saw rainbows after light drizzles. Rainbows appeared after scary thunderstorms. My brothers and I even saw a double rainbow. Each rainbow made me feel happy and reminded me she loves me even though she's not here with me. The rainbows didn't just come as colors in the sky. They came in songs. We sang a rainbow song at our kindergarten graduation. Grandma even sent me a rainbow on a special church day. It was one of the best gifts I ever got. I miss my grandma very much, but know that the rainbows she sends are special and the pot of gold at the end is her love.
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8: Pursuing a brighter future for Westmoreland County.
9: Can you name the President of the United States?
10: Are you serious?
11: Donald Trump.
12: Yes, Donald Trump.
13: Donald Trump.
14: Donald J. Trump.
15: Donald Trump, that's the guy.
9: Now, can you name one of our county commissioners?
13: Here in Greensburg? Nope.
12: No, I cannot.
14: No.
15: Negative.
9: No.
16: I can. He comes to my pizza shop all the time, and I just can't remember him right now.
17: The voices you just heard were everyday citizens in Westmoreland County. Unsurprisingly, they could all name the president.
9: But when asked the same question about our county commissioners, not a single person was successful.
18: Many citizens recognize the importance of their federal government, but the significance of local representation falls by the wayside. I'm Benjamin Felak.
9: I'm Olivia Steele.
19: And I'm Jaden Seaman.
9: Let's find out just how important local government is.
20: Local government is what affects you on a daily basis. Whether it's a school board, local municipalities, cities, bureaus, townships, and even the county.
17: Take it from Gina Cirelli, the chairman of the board of Westmoreland County Commissioners. Local governments are also responsible for building, maintaining, and clearing roads, as well as facilitating elections. Yet, our region still lacks overall voter participation in off-year contests, particularly in the primaries.
18: According to the Election Bureau of Westmoreland County, less than a third of registered voters in the region hit the polls in the 2015

0: Hey everyone, this is Nathila Vijayan, and you're live on the Youth Express Media. It's 2:17 in the morning. A woman, let's call her Diane, and she's rushed into an emergency room in Charlotte, North Carolina. She's about 53 years old, her chest is tight, she's sweating, and her head feels like it's full of lead. The ER doctor looks at her vitals and checks her EKG and reviews her blood work. He says, "I think this might be a panic attack. Let's keep her for observation." The cardiologist is then on call. He's paged. He looks at the same numbers and says, "I disagree. I think that this could be the beginning of a cardiac event. So let's run some more tests." Two doctors with the exact same patient have the same data, but with completely different answers. And then, this is the part that kind of would have seemed like science fiction even like 10 years ago. A nurse pulls up an AI diagnostic system on a tablet at the bedside. She then starts to enter in Diane's symptoms. She enters in the history, her results, and the system processes literally all of the information in like 4 seconds. The AI says, "This is a high probability of NSTMI. Recommend immediate intervention." NSTMI is a type of heart attack. Now, here's the question that I want you to sit with for the next 60 minutes. If you were Diane, lying in a hospital bed, you were frightened with and in pain, you had a doctor who said one thing, a specialist who said another, and a machine that said the third, who would you trust? You are listening to SLB Radio, and today's documentary is going to be about, would you trust an AI doctor? Hi, I'm Nathila Vijayan, and for the next hour, we're going to explore one of the most fascinating questions that are hopeful and honestly kind of terrifying in medicine right now. Can a computer help save your life? Can it outperform a trained physician? Should it ever be allowed to try? And if it gets something wrong, who's going to be responsible? These aren't just hypothetical questions. These are questions that are happening right now in hospitals, in apps on your phone, and in research labs that are all around the world. So stay with me here, because by the end of this hour, I want you to decide for yourself, would you trust an AI doctor? So let's take a moment and go back to Diane for a second. And just letting you know, that Diane story was kind of a made-up story, but I mean, it could be true for many different patients, but maybe in different situations. Every single day, thousands of patients walk into emergency rooms, to urgent care centers, and doctor's offices, and they receive a diagnosis. Sometimes that diagnosis is right, and other times, more often than any of us would like to ever admit, it's wrong. Medical errors are one of the leading causes of death in the United States. Studies have estimated that these diagnostic errors, like a diagnostic error is just when a doctor sometimes may slip up on and give the wrong answer to something that is affecting a patient. These all affect approximately 12 million Americans every single year. 12 million, right? That's roughly the population of the entire state of Pennsylvania. Now, let's be clear. I'm not trying to say that, like, doctors are bad at their jobs, because they're definitely not. Doctors are some of the most dedicated, exhausted, and brilliant people on the planet. But again, we kind of do have to acknowledge they are human. And humans do have limits. They could get tired. They could get overwhelmed. They might even have an unconscious bias that they don't even realize. They may have already seen like 50 patients before you today, and sometimes medicine is really, really complicated. There's over 10,000 known diseases and conditions that could possibly develop in a human body. No single person can hold all of that knowledge perfectly in their head at all times. So, this is where the question becomes really interesting. What if there was something that could hold all of that? Something that had read every medical textbook, every published study, every research paper, and could cross-reference everything within seconds. What if that something was artificial intelligence? Now, before you answer, before your gut reaction either excites you or scares you, let's actually learn what we're talking about. So I just wanted to start off, and I wanted to play this really interesting interview that happened on CBS News. So AI is a word that gets thrown out around a lot. I hear it all the time inside of my school. My teachers say it, my friends say it. Everywhere that I go, AI, ChatGPT, especially Claude, is becoming really popular recently. It's getting thrown around. And most of the time, there is actually a lot of people who don't truly understand what it actually means. So I thought this news clip could kind of give some perspective into how AI is impacting medicine. So let's get into it.
1: This is what doctors at the Cleveland Clinic hear when a patient develops sepsis. A bold alert for the number one leading cause of hospital deaths across the U.S., impacting millions.
2: Sepsis is a life-threatening medical emergency caused by the body's response to infection.
1: But now, doctors say there's a new tool to help fight it off. It's not an antibiotic or a medical device. It's AI. Just one example of how it's transforming medicine. Here, Dr. James Morrison says, helping identify sepsis faster than ever before.
2: A patient might come in reporting chest pain or something like that. You're going to be thinking of a heart attack. Sepsis might not be the first thing you think of. While you're focusing on the patient, talking to them about what's going on, and the data starts to come in, the AI can be working at the same time to say, does any of this fit with a pattern of sepsis?
1: The Cleveland Clinic, which has invested in this technology, showed us how it works in real time from a digital dummy patient, pulling data like heart rate, temperature, and oxygen levels.
3: All of those are indicative to us that the patient could have a new infection or sepsis.
2: Last year, across our system, we had over 30,000 sepsis cases, about 2,000 deaths, and we've seen that our sepsis efforts have driven down those deaths by hundreds per year.
1: If their tool is like a security system constantly monitoring your body, in North Carolina, a spine surgeon is using AI differently.
4: It's how I've often described it to patients is it tells me where I am, even though I may not know with my own eyes, just like a GPS in your car would do.
1: Dr. Brett Rockos at Duke Health says this new technology gives him a 3D view of the patient's spine in real time. Made by Proprio, advanced sensors work to digitally replicate a patient's spinal anatomy. Dr. Rocco says the tool can help shorten complicated hours-long surgeries.
4: What that means for the patient is they're having less anesthetic, less time asleep on the operating table, less bleeding.
1: The AI tool is FDA approved, already used in over 100 surgeries, with the company saying more hospitals are now set to test it. Meanwhile, back in Ohio, the Cleveland Clinic will also start testing the world's first neurological AI model that's not trained on text, but on electrical brain waves.
5: Seizures are storms of electricity happening in the brain.
1: Dr. Ima Najem runs the hospital's epilepsy center.
6: Wow.
5: This is the central monitoring unit. What we're looking at are recordings, brainwave recordings, Ohio, Florida, or even in Abu Dhabi, United Arab Emirates.
6: You can see people here in the UAE.
0: Artificial intelligence. AI, right? It's kind of cool, especially with the clip that I just showed, how much AI is changing our world, especially within medicine, which is kind of overlooked. I'm going to be honest with you. I always talk about it with my dad, and my dad always says that AI is changing our future in ways that you can't even imagine. And he always says that even like it's replacing millions of jobs, and it can't even replace jobs of doctors and of surgeons, nurses, anyone working in hospitals. And I would always say that, oh no, it's definitely not going to change anything like that. Like doctors' jobs are completely and perfectly safe. Well, after hearing this clip and some other clips that I will play for you really soon, I think my thoughts have kind of changed with that, which is also why I wanted to talk about in my second episode about how AI is transforming our future. So here's like one of the simplest ways that I want to just talk about AI within medicine. Imagine that you just wanted to teach someone to recognize a tumor in an x-ray. You could show them one x-ray. You could even show them 10 x-rays, maybe even 100. But after a while, they'd start to notice patterns and they'd get better. Now, you could imagine just showing a human those 100 x-rays. You showed them 1 million in just a single afternoon. You uploaded like a million documents and everything is read super quickly and it understands almost everything instantly. That is, in the most basic terms, what AI does. It learns from enormous amounts of data, far more data than any human could ever absorb. And it gets better at recognizing patterns, including patterns that even trained doctors sometimes miss. So CBS News actually recently took a look at how this technology is changing medicine as well. So here's a portion of what they're reporting and of what they're looking at today.
7: Artificial intelligence is beginning to change the world of medicine for doctors and patients, but there are potential pitfalls. A new book takes a close look at all of this. It's called A Giant Leap, How AI is Transforming Healthcare and What It Means for Our Future. The author, Dr. Robert Wachter, says we are entering a golden age of medicine. So go ahead, scan the QR code on your screen right now. We make it easy for you to buy it. Dr. Wachter is chief of the Department of Medicine at the University of California, San Francisco. He joins us along with our guy, Dr. John LaPook. Good morning to both of you.
8: Good morning.
7: All right, so what are some of the positive ways? Well, thank you. My pulse okay?
8: You're good. You're
7: okay. All right, because if not, I was going to use AI.
8: Right.
7: All right, so what are some of the positive ways that AI is being used in medicine right now?
8: Well, we're using it all the time. It's amazing. I'm using it to, if I was talking to you as a patient, I would have my phone out here. It would create the documentation so I can look you in the eye. We're using it to come up with diagnoses. Patients obviously are using it to come up with their own diagnoses. And I think overall, it's really quite positive.
9: And you know, people are worried about like what are the pitfalls.
7: There
9: right?
7: you go.
9: And speaking of pitfalls, on The Pit, you know, we have Patrick Ball coming up, right?
7: Yeah.
9: There's an episode of The Pit. We love The Pit. It's fantastic. Everybody should see it. Where there's a hack.
7: Yes.
9: And all the equipment, including computers, go down.
7: Yeah.
9: So
7: worst nightmare for doctors and patients.
9: Well, we had to go back to
8: when reminds us back of the day where we had that.
9: We were medical students, so we know about that you have to press hard in order to get the triplicates. But seriously, tell us what happens when you can you become too reliant on it?
8: Well, we worry a lot about something called de-skilling, where people who used to be good at, for example, making a diagnosis or doing other things in medicine aren't as good at it as they used to be because the AI takes over. So it's going to be a delicate balance. But the medical system is so screwed up. I mean, patients try to find a primary care doctor, try to find a mental health professional. For us, try to get through a 600-page chart and review it in the 2 minutes we have. So there are just so many wonderful things that AI can do in healthcare. And I'm a little bit worried about it in the rest of life, too. But in healthcare, I think the overall effect is going to be
7: so
8: very positive.
7: So there's ways that AI can help kind of streamline everything for doctors and patients. But what about private health information? How does that play a role?
8: Well, first of all of your health information is already in computers that are owned by companies.
7: That's a good point.
8: But it's a different issue to take all of that information and put it into one of the big AI engines. The big companies are saying they're going to keep it private. I sort of trust them on that because it's in their corporate interest to
7: Why
8: do that.
7: Why do you say sort to trust
8: them? Well, because you're giving them a lot of your data and they are saying we're not going to use it for training our models. I'd be a little careful with anything that I absolutely would not want to be public, but I do think that the AI will give you a better answer if it knows that you have a history of diabetes or a history of high cholesterol or family history of heart disease.
9: And putting it all together, somebody comes in, you know, there's information from here and there and all different doctors, having it all available in one place and saying, hey, did you know that that person just went to Malaysia? And then maybe they have this, that, and the other thing. I do. Of course, you and I both have both excitement and, you know, we want to be cautiously optimistic. There are things that a computer, that AI simply can't do, like, for example, this.
7: Yeah.
9: It can't do this. And a couple of years ago, a woman who I've known 30 years came into my office and she said, hi. I said, what's the matter?
7: Wow.
9: And she burst into tears. Her whole life was falling apart.
7: Wow.
9: And when she stopped crying, she said, how did you know? I go, it was too big of a high. That's not your normal high. So maybe. How well can AI know? I can imagine they can with maybe audio and visual that it could say, well, you know, compared to the last 10 visits, your voice is a little bit more tense and the little message says you might inquire about anxiety. But address that.
8: I think that's attention that I believe that there's a lot that doctors do today that AI can do effectively and safely. I don't think you're going to need to see a doctor to get your weight loss medicine or get your cholesterol or your blood pressure treated. On the other hand, I don't want to hear from a bot that I have cancer.
10: Yeah. Right.
8: Or for a bot to decide, do I need surgery or not, or chemotherapy or not. So it's one of the tricky things we have to do to try to figure out what are the things that are uniquely human and make sure the humans still do that. I mean, I don't think a bot is going to be able to do what you did with that, with your patient.
10: You know, you both are spot on. Here's a moment of transparency for me. I went in and got my colonoscopy done. And afterwards, you putting your hand on my shoulder and telling me you have made a proper step into the future of your health.
8: Absolutely.
10: There is one thing that we know we can cross off the list for now.
0: So a line that really stood with me in that interview was, without patients even knowing it's there. I want you to pause on that phrase for just a second. Right now, if you've been to a hospital or a large medical center in the last few years, there's a reasonable chance that an AI system looked at something related to your care. Maybe it even actually reviewed your scan. It could possibly even flag something in your record. Maybe it even helped decide which patients in the ER need to be seen first. And you probably had no idea this was happening in the background. Now, is that a problem? Or is it just like not knowing which specific algorithm checked your bank account for fraud? We don't always need to know every single tool that's being used, just as long as the outcome is correct. That's one of the big questions that we're going to be wrestling with today. But first, let me break down what medical AI actually does in terms that anyone can understand. Because the CBS report, gonna be honest, covered a lot of ground really quickly. So let's slow that down and take it bit by bit. There are basically three big things that AI is currently doing in medicine right now. The first is reading images. That means things like x-rays, CT scans, MRIs. AI has been trained on millions of these. It can sometimes even spot things that are extremely subtle, maybe even tiny nodules, early stage tumors, the very beginning of diabetic damage in your eyes, and things that are easy to miss when you're tired, when you're a tired radiologist looking at your 400th scan of the day. The second is reviewing records. Imagine your entire medical history, every doctor's note, every prescription, every lab result that's going back years. AI can read all of that simultaneously and then flag patterns within that. It might notice, for example, that your blood pressure might be creeping up a little slowly over 18 months in a way that no individual appointment could catch. Maybe even someone who is your doctor who's recently been your doctor may not catch that small thing. And the third is workflow support. This one's like slightly less dramatic than in comparison to anything else, especially like the reviewing records topic, but it might actually be the most important, in my opinion at least. AI can help doctors by doing paperwork, scheduling, and can help with the documentation. This stuff takes enormous amount of time, and it actually pulls away the physicians from having more patient interactions. So, that's what AI does. But here's the question. Does it do it well? So, let's now ask the question, could AI beat doctors? This is where things get a little bit interesting. And all, honestly, maybe a little unsettling. It's depending on who you are. So in recent years, several research teams, they've run like these head-to-head comparisons. They started to give these AI systems and human doctors the same medical cases, and they ask them to both like review these cases, take some time, and then reach a diagnosis. And the results from these studies were pretty surprising. In some of these studies, they were particularly looking at areas like radiology, dermatology, and pathology. AI performed as well as sometimes even better than the trained specialists. There's this one widely cited study that's published in Nature. An AI system actually detected breast cancer in these mammograms with much greater accuracy than a team of the human radiologists. While also, it reduced a lot of these false positives, meaning the woman being called back for scary follow-up tests and it just turned out to be nothing, right? The AI reduced a lot of these, which is extremely helpful. And more recently, researchers have been testing these large language models, the kind of AI behind tools like ChatGPT or different sorts of standardized medical licensing exams. The results have been pretty remarkable. So there's another physician and a computer scientist currently working at Harvard Medical School. This is Dr. Isaac Kohani. He spent years studying just the intersection between AI and medicine, and here's a little quote that he said in an article that he published very recently on the Harvard Crimson Journal. So it says, "What we found was genuinely surprising. These AI systems, when given medical case descriptions, the kind of cases used on board exams to test physician knowledge, were scoring at or above the passing threshold for U.S. medical licensing. In some cases, they were even performing at the specialist level. Now, that doesn't mean they're ready to practice medicine. Passing an exam and treating a real human being are very different things. But it does tell us something important. The knowledge is there. The reasoning ability, in the right conditions with the right information, is there. The question is, how do we integrate that safely into real clinical care?" The knowledge is there. That phrase really stays with me. Because think about what that actually means. We spend years, sometimes even a decade or more, training physicians. Like, I remember starting to look at the pathway. I want to be a doctor in the future. I'm especially interested in women's health and radiology of some sorts. So I really want to go into that field in the future. And so I was taking a look at how long that it does take me to finally become a doctor. So it's like the pathway of 4 years of an undergrad, usually ending up taking 1 to 2 years of a gap year to gain clinical experience, and then going forward and taking the MCAT, getting a good score, getting accepted to medical school. Medical school lasts for 4 years. And then after medical school, I get accepted into a residency program. For a radiology residency program, it lasts about 5 years. That's literally at least 14 to 15 years of my life, just putting straight into becoming a radiologist and a final attending. Now, it's so simple for just an AI tool, a large language model, to literally get their medical licensing exam in almost minutes by just uploading a bunch of these textbooks and documents that we have to study for 4 years, that for not just 4 years, I'm sorry, 15 years, they just get to study that in within like a 15-minute time period, take an exam, pass the test, and it's so much easier. In AI, in some contexts, it even demonstrated that it can do it. You may be thinking that sometimes it's going to be definitely inaccurate. There's no way that this is remotely even possible. Well, buckle your seatbelts, because I promise you, it's getting really possible within the near future. So when AI does well, like really, really well, on a medical case, it's usually because that case was presented extremely clearly. Every single detail was up to the minute, up to the par, up to the T, if you so say. All the relevant information was there. And in that situation, which is a perfect case that almost every doctor wants to be handed, it can be remarkable. But real patients? Real patients walk into the ER at 2 in the morning and they say, I just feel off. I mean, they can't always describe what they're feeling. They just feel like something's out of the ordinary. The records maybe that they have, they're incomplete. The history is scattered across 3 different health systems that don't talk to each other, and doctors and nurses have to piece the information together to even get the complete records, to even start up to figure out what kind of a diagnosis that we could present to this patient. Now, that gap between the clean test case and the messy human reality, that's where things really start to get complicated. And as for why doctors are worried, it's not just like this professional pride, though. Let's be honest. I mean, some of it probably is. But if a machine could do your job, that's genuinely an unsettling thought. But the biggest, deeper worry is that what if the AI is wrong? Because it could be wrong. I mean, everyone's wrong. A doctor could be wrong, and in turn, sometimes they may even get sued for it. The question is how it's wrong, and is someone going to catch it in time before the patient is going in a completely wrong direction that could possibly hurt them? So, we'll get into that first, but let's talk about some interesting patient stories next, in the next segment.

0: So, if there's one thing that the internet has taught us, it's that when people feel unheard by their doctors, they start to go look for answers elsewhere. And increasingly, that somewhere else, instead of being another doctor, has now started to be AI. So I'm going to be playing this extremely interesting news clip that I heard about, that patients are starting to turn to ChatGPT and AI sources more often. So let's get into it.
1: Of millions of people are turning to chatbots for advice on health and wellness these days. That's according to OpenAI, the maker of ChatGPT. But several recent studies published in the journal Nature Medicine suggest AI medical advice frequently leads people astray. NPR's Katie Riddle is here to explain. So a lot of people are incorporating these AI tools into their decisions around health. You're saying, though, Katie, that consulting AI chatbots doesn't help people correctly identify medical problems.
2: Less than half the time. That was the finding in one of these studies. In another study, researchers proposed different medical scenarios to the bots, and they found that even when it did correctly identify the problem, it often did not express an appropriate amount of urgency in seeking help for potentially dangerous conditions.
1: All right, so that sounds problematic. What went wrong in these scenarios?
2: I spoke with an author of one study, Andrew Bean. He studies AI systems at Oxford University. In his study, he and his colleagues tried to simulate the way people actually use AI by giving them scripts to discuss with the bots hypothetical medical issues they were having. He talked about one scenario where two different users gave slightly different descriptions of the same scenario describing a headache.
3: One of them said, "It's the worst headache I've ever had." And that person was told, "Go to the ER immediately." Now, it turns out this was actually a life-threatening condition, and the other one was told, take aspirin, stay home.
1: All right, so two different sets of directives there. So who's to blame for this communication failure, the person or the bot itself?
2: Well, it's both. Humans aren't always the best reporters of their own symptoms. And in this scenario, AI was not sufficiently curious enough to ask questions to get at the information the human was not giving them.
1: All right, so does that mean then that AI isn't replacing medical professionals anytime soon?
2: Well, it's complicated. In controlled studies, large language models have sometimes matched or even outperformed physicians on diagnostic reasoning tasks. But these two studies suggest that human doctors are still better at evaluating patients and also better at recommending next steps for treatment.
1: All right, so what does OpenAI say about all this?
2: I did reach out to them. They point out that in one study, the version of ChatGPT that the researchers evaluated is outdated. They say they've course corrected with newer versions. However, another study did look at the most recent version. In that case, the company argues that the methodology did not reflect how people typically use ChatGPT.
1: So should all of us just stop using AI as a cheap and accessible doctor?
2: Not necessarily. First of all, AI is here to stay, even if doctors wanted their patients to stop.
0: I thought that news clip was really, really interesting because, I mean, when you think about it, it's like every time that a doctor or when we go to a nurse, we always think that, okay, so we get information from an advice from someone, but now that we have another tool completely, which is the new artificial intelligence, we can now cross-reference everything that these doctors and nurses are saying with this. We're starting to lose our trust almost in the healthcare system that we have been building for centuries with just another tool that we know that we think that could never be wrong. I find this really interesting and honestly kind of concerning as well. So in 2023 and 2024, there were a remarkable wave of stories that started to go viral. Patients, many of them were extremely desperate. They saw multiple doctors and they got no answers. They started to turn to ChatGPT, and that actually ended up saving their lives. One of the most widely shared story that I think went extremely viral, I think I got 5 million views and likes on that, but it was a mother living in the United States. she had a 4-year-old son who was struggling with so many symptoms for years. Almost basically when, since he was born, he's been struggling with a lot of things. Now, a lot of doctors told her several things. They told her various different sorts of, oh, perhaps we can diagnose it with this disorder, maybe this illness, this disease, but none of the explanations quite fit to what her son was facing. None of the treatments that the doctors helped, that the doctors gave, also helped her son as well. So she was desperate, and because of that desperation, she ended up typing her son's entire medical history into ChatGPT. Literally everything. When I mean that, I mean the symptoms, the test results, the things that the doctor said and which ended up becoming dismissed. The AI took a couple minutes and then suggested this condition that's called tethered spinal cord syndrome. It's an extremely rare neurological issue where the spinal cord is abnormally attached to surrounding tissue.

0: are powerful and emotional. They make you want to cheer. And I understand why they go viral, because they have everything: a struggling family, a long journey, and a surprising revolution. But here's what we have to also hold alongside that emotion. These anecdotes that we're looking at, they're not always data that we can keep considering. The mother's story is real, and it does matter. But for every person who types their symptoms into an AI and gets a useful lead, there are people who can get a wrong answer. These stories don't go viral because they don't have happy endings. There's a concept in medicine that's called availability bias. This term just means that we tend to overweigh the stories that we hear about, and then we underweigh the stories that we don't hear about. We hear about those dramatic diagnoses that the AI got right, but we don't often hear about the patient who followed the AI's suggestion, delayed real medical care, and it ended up getting worse. This is not an argument against AI, but this is an argument against the understanding about AI. For knowing what it can and cannot do. For using it wisely instead of desperately. And here's the thing that the viral stories do tell us. Even if they aren't clinical evidence, they do tell us that our medical system is leaving some people behind. There are some patients that do feel unheard, that the search for answers, these real, desperate human answers, is starting to lead people to machines. That's not a technology problem, in my opinion, but sometimes I do think that it is a healthcare problem. But AI cannot solve this all alone. But it can help. So, after this break, we're going to be talking about a little bit more of something interesting about when AI gets it wrong. And I promise you, this part matters just as much as the success stories do, just as this mother who fought for her son and found a way to cure the rest of her life and the rest of her son's life, making it a happy ending. But let's talk about the other side of things as well.
1: Our names are Raphael,
2: Charles,
3: Aiden,
4: Kai.
1: We are in the 7th grade at ECS. We care about the environment, and so do RAN, or Rainforest Action Network. Our issue is deforestation. Deforestation occurs when trees and forests are cut down. Deforestation can cause soil erosion, flooding, and increase greenhouse gases in the atmosphere.
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4: You can read more about RAN and its mission at www.ran.org and help them take action against climate change and fight for all of our futures.
3: This public service announcement was brought to you by Aiden,
2: Charles,
4: Kai,
1: and Raphael.
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0: Hey everyone, and welcome back. You are live on the Youth Express Media. And again, this is Nathila Vijayan, and we're exploring of how AI is transforming medicine and answering the question, would you trust AI more than a doctor? Well, let's continue. So I know, as I said earlier, we're going to be talking about something really important. So far, I've been kind of discussing about a lot of the remarkable things that AI could do. It can read scans, right? It can spot patterns in data that humans miss. It's passed medical licensing exams. And for some desperate patients, it's surfaced diagnoses that doctors often overlook. But now I want to talk about the other side of that coin. So let me tell you about this really interesting concept about hallucination. So I don't mean the kind that like, oh, like

I'm getting a high fever. But hallucination is when AI systems generate information that sounds really confident and authoritative and is completely and dangerously wrong. Large language models, like the kind that's powering ChatGPT, these are all working, they're predicting what words should come next, just based upon these patterns that we're looking at from the past. AI could just confidently cite this, oh, here is a medical study that doesn't even exist. It could even describe this drug interaction that's completely inaccurate. We need to be careful what we trust when we're looking at AI. And that's why hallucination is a term that even exists in the first place. But the more terrifying part about it is that it delivers all of this information in this extremely confident and authoritative way that we might not even realize that's actually wrong in the first place. There's no built-in alarm system in these AI tools that even says that, oh, wait, actually, I'm not even sure that this is wrong.

overconfidence under uncertainty. Let that sink in for a moment. One of the things that we trust about good doctors, like truly skilled, experienced physicians, is that they know what they don't know. A great doctor could say, I'm not sure what this is. Let's get another test. Let's bring in a specialist. Let's sit with this for one moment. This sort of humility, that willingness to say that I might be wrong about this, is actually one of the most important qualities that exists within medicine. And in some circumstances, AI doesn't have it. It gives you an answer and it sounds confident. And you, the patient, may have no way of knowing whether that confidence is even justified. Now, let me be careful here because I don't want to be unfair. Humans have the opposite problem sometimes too. Doctors sometimes could even be super overconfident in their own diagnoses. Studies could show that physicians, especially experienced ones, could anchor on their first impression and resist updating their beliefs when new information comes in. So let's just step into a real hospital for a few minutes. Not the, like, you know, dramatic TV kind that happens in, like, Grey's Anatomy, where the doctors are running through the hallways. They're constantly acting as if, like, every time there's a patient case scenario, it's always the most dramatic thing. The entire hospital is on one patient case. That's not exactly true, but it's more about the real kind. The kind where actual decisions about AI are being made. Because here's what people don't realize all the time. AI's already inside of hospitals. It's not just coming, but it's here. The debate isn't whether to use it, but the debate is how. Major health systems across the country have implemented these AI tools for a range of functions. Some of these are high profile. AI reading chest x-rays for signs of pneumonia or collapsed lungs. But some of them are quieter, like an AI listening to doctor-patient conversations and then automatically generating these clinical notes, so physicians don't have to spend like 2 hours after every single shift doing some sort of patient paperwork. The last one that I really do want to mention is physician burnout. This kind of burnout is a genuine crisis in American medicine. Doctors are spending so much time on documentation than on patients. AI tools that could handle that burden, for many physicians, it's not really a threat, but it's a lifeline. So I just wanted to quote this researcher and informatics chief that is currently working at Stanford Medicine. His name is Dr. Nigam Shah. I know that he was mentioned inside of one of the other CBS News clips that I played earlier. He's been working on how AI integrates in clinical workflows, that day-to-day practice of medicine in real hospitals. So he actually states in one of his interviews, I'm just going to read the quote exactly, "When we deploy AI in a hospital, we're not usually asking it to replace the physician's judgment, but we're asking it to augment it, to be a very sophisticated set of eyes. For example, we have a system that continuously monitors patient data in the ICU, its vital signs, labs, medications, and then flags when a patient's trajectory is starting to look concerning. It might actually catch the early warning signs of sepsis hours before the clinician would even notice looking at any individual data. But the physician still needs to make that decision. The AI just makes sure that they have the information that they need when they need it. Think of it like the difference between a car that's driving itself and a car with really good collision warnings. We're much more in the collision warning era right now, and that's actually a really powerful place to be." I really love that analogy that Dr. Shah said, because the collision warning, it's capturing something that's like really important about where we actually are.
When our car's sensors, they detect something when we're drifting into another lane, it buzzes the steering wheel. That's not just the car taking over, but instead, we should look at it as the car giving us information that we didn't have. Because we are still in control. We're still the ones that are driving. But we're driving with better data. We're driving with better information. That's a lot of what medical AI currently looks like right now, at its best. The doctor walks in, sees the patient. The AI system has already reviewed that patient's recent records. It's flagging three things that the doctor needs to inspect more and look into more. The doctor sees the flags, uses the clinical judgment, and then ends up making a decision. Is the AI practicing medicine? No. But is it making the doctors potentially better at their jobs? I think so. And the documentation piece is kind of important, and it is worth dwelling on. Because this is something that the public doesn't always really think about, especially, but it is important to emphasize on.

Welcome back. And today, my name is Nathila Vijayan. And just to give you a quick summary, if you're logging on right now, I'm talking about how AI is transforming medicine right now. So 10 years from now, 20 years from now, what I envision is that AI isn't just going to be replacing doctors. I want to be absolutely clear about that. But what I envision is AI giving every patient something that only wealthy patients currently have access to. A deep, attentive, and always available system that monitors their health, catches problems early, and brings that information to their physician in a way that allows for better, faster, and more personalized care. Right now, healthcare is reactive. You get sick, you go to the doctor. In the future, AI enables healthcare becomes proactive. You get an alert. You go to the doctor before you're sick. That shift from reactive to proactive. This, in my opinion, could possibly be the biggest change in medicine since antibiotics. That idea does something to me, I'll admit. I grew up watching families and members navigate the healthcare system, tests that are ordered after the symptoms appeared, conditions that were caught later than it should have ever been. The idea that a future system could catch those things even before the crisis, that in my opinion is the most compelling. But it also raises questions that we haven't really grappled with, because who's gonna have access to this in the future? Because right now, healthcare disparities in America are enormous. Black Americans have higher rates of preventable disease and lower access to specialty care than white Americans. Lower income families skip preventative care because they simply just cannot afford it. Will AI solve all those disparities? Or will it create this two-tier system where wealthy patients with good insurance have access to cutting-edge AI assistive care, and everyone else gets the same fragmented system that they have now? That's not just a hypothetical worry, but it's a pattern that we've seen before. With electronic health records, with genetic testing, with robotic surgery, new medical technologies almost always reach the wealthy, the urban, insured patients first. And they trickle down slowly, if at all. But AI in medicine has the promise to fulfill, for it to actually be the equalizer that some people believe that it can be. We're going to need intentional policy, intentional investment in the communities most often left behind. So, medicine is not only just pattern recognition. Medicine is a human encounter. For a patient that's just sitting across from you, who knows what it's like to be afraid, who knows what it's also like to be uncertain. A doctor who can say, I hear you, I see you, and here's what I think. No algorithm, however sophisticated, can ever fully replicate that. Maybe not yet, but maybe not even ever. But I hope that we can have a healthcare system where AI and doctors are working together to help patient lives be better, to make it more supportive for patients, and to make the future of medicine a place that I really, really, truly believe deserves everything. Thank you so much for listening to my episode. My name is Nathila Vijayan. I'm a rising senior now going to South Fayette High School, and I am signing off on live on the Youth Express Media. Today's episode was about, can AI transform? How is AI transforming medicine and healthcare? And could AI ever beat doctors? I hope you really enjoyed this episode. Signing off again. Thank you so much for listening.

0: Costco, the land of wholesale shopping, free samples, and slices of pizza the size of your head, has always been a strange kind of sanctuary for me. Like clockwork, every Saturday morning, rain or shine, sun or snow, my parents would strap me and my sister into the back seat, driving to our local warehouse, where we would spend an absurd amount of time frolicking through spacious aisles full of neon pool noodles, hair dryers, and colorful light bulbs. Once we arrived in the parking lot, our family of four would branch out into three groups. My sister and I in search of the nearest sample stand, my mom in search of the latest discounts, and my dad, doing whatever dads do in Costco snack aisles. My sister and I would aim to reap the most product from each sample stand, sometimes going three or four times in different disguises. We would exchange jackets and switch hairstyles, shamelessly trooping back to the sample stands in our alter egos, as if the ladies working the stands couldn't see right through our scrappy ponytails and ill-fitting jackets. The process was the same every week, as we cycled through fragrant pesto ravioli, scouting hot Swiss Miss hot chocolate, and crispy brownie brittle. Once we filled our stomachs and Mom filled her cart, our family would regroup at the bustling food court for lunch. Usually our order was a box of piping hot combo pizza with an occasional strawberry vanilla swirl, soft serve, or soft churro. While waiting for lunch, we'd discuss Mom's latest purchases or our favorite sample stand of the week. The conversation would quickly die out once lunch arrived, the silence only punctuated by the occasional loud sip of water or a conversation from the table beside us. After finishing lunch, we'd file out of Costco, squinting from the piercing bright sunlight that greeted our eyes. My dad would plop on his sunglasses that looked like they came from the dentist's office before starting the engine of the car. Every time I stared out the window, watching the sprawling brick warehouse shrinking in the distance, I would wonder about my next trip the following week. However, the following week turned into the following 2 weeks, which morphed into the following month or two as I grew older and older with new extracurriculars and commitments to juggle. At the time, I never really dwelled on the meaning of my trips to Costco or how I'd spend it with my sister at sample stands before gorging on combo pizza. I would never have imagined that my partner in sample crime would migrate across the Atlantic Ocean to the salty shores of Wales, or that combo pizza is now an extinct relic of the past. But now, at the age of 13, I would give anything just to rewind time and go back to that lazy Saturday morning at Costco.
1: 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I'm in 10th grade at Montour High School, and you're listening to Youth Express. 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
4: I'm Jalanta Hauser. I'm from City High, 12th grade, 17, and my poem is just called Me. I am a girl who is envied, a girl loved by many, and a girl that doesn't find herself in any. I love my hair to stretch beneath the earth, my lips huge, but only purpose is for words to exert. Eyes elegant enough to determine worth, but sadly, the perfection of my face sometimes stains my shirt. My body is a brown canvas that imperfections appear, hiding what's over-sexualized sometimes in the things I wear. Since I'm the standard pretty, it's the only thing for which they care, I swear. I wish intentions were clear, because not everyone deserves the nice personality I have to share. Beauty is subjective and fragile. It is stemmed as it stands alone in a field of others. Alone in a crowded room, we all know the feeling. But when we feel this, we're not noticed. As opposed to beauty, who is the one that stands out amongst the others, it is against its will and out of its control. Beauty is in the eyes of the beholder, but why can't beauty hold themselves and own themselves?
5: In March of 2020, my dad made it very clear that this was not a vacation. We were not going to travel the nation, and being responsible meant we were going to stay locked in our house until school restarted in 2 weeks. The next morning, almost before I woke up, my brother and mom were in a packed car heading down to Savannah, Georgia. But not me, my dad, and my sister. One fire pit, a whole creation of a recipe book, and 3 days later, my dad, sister, dog, and I were piled into our second car and on the road. Savannah housed two families who we were close enough to that I called them my cousins, but we only really saw one after Savannah told everyone to shelter in place. So when I think about the pandemic, I don't think about sanitizing groceries or homemade pot lid masks. I think about the Denisons. The Denisons' house had a marvelous ensuite that we called Hotel Denison, where the five of us stayed for months. In that suite alone, we had too many adventures to recount. I got sicker than I have ever been in my life and became exiled there. I sprawled pathetically over the couch and watched every episode of The Good Place while eating butter between Ritz crackers. Everyone thought I had COVID, but the test, which was the first one taken by anyone we knew, came back negative. One night, my brother came in later than the rest of us, decided it was too hot, and turned the thermostat to the coldest thing possible. My mom yelled at me in the middle of the night for getting up again and again to get more blankets. My dad said that he had a dream that he was camping on Mount Everest, and when he woke up, he realized it wasn't a dream, and it was his reality. A hands-off rule on the thermostat followed that fateful night. The rest of the house, in whose mayhem I gleefully joined after I was freed, was impeccably clean but bursting with too many bodies. 4 adults, 7 kids, 2 dogs, 1 cat, 1 hamster, and our Roomba named Eli, which was one of the essential things my mom brought down from Pennsylvania for some reason, traipsed over and around each other for months. The Denisons' oldest daughter brought her Russian boyfriend, whose name was unfortunately also Eli, home for the first time on the same day my carload of the family arrived. He sat in the nearly standing room only dining room as we all talked over each other and fed the snuffling dogs under the table scraps. I don't think he fell asleep that night knowing who was related to whom. The days were full of Zoom video calls, everyone carving out their own semi-quiet place to turn off their mics in peace. In the afternoons, we fought over Wi-Fi scrappily, me begging the boys to stop playing Fortnite for 1 second so my audiobook could load, and my sister texting her friends incessantly, until everyone had to turn everything on airplane mode because one of the dads had a very important meeting. We would spill into the yard for capture the flag tournaments, or be forced out to weed. That house hosted the Great Minecraft War, the in-home chopped competition of 2020, the hide-and-seek snitch incident, the Carol on the Highway incident, the highly contested Settlers of Catan game of 2020, and the spinning hammock game which resulted in my brother bleeding profusely from the head and us saying our last goodbyes before my mom told us to stop being dramatic. He wasn't even granted a hospital trip. That old house holds more of myself in its cracks and baseboards than any other house besides my own. I was lucky enough to scoot out and back up to Pittsburgh before they started renovating it. I was not trapped into sanding hardwood floors or scraping off popcorn ceilings. The last time I was ever in that house was COVID. It was sold without my consent, and the new owners began to defile it immediately, painting over the buttercup siding in real estate white. They will never know the perfect hide-and-seek spots or the precise angle to hold your phone for it to pick up just a tiny bit more signal. They won't remember the number of squid chips boiled over that stove, or how the Great Minecraft Peace Council of 2020 went down. But that's okay. I will. This is Mary Bartels reporting from the Youth Media Center at SLB Radio.
6: Hi, my name is Lila Catherine. I attend Taylor Alderdice and I'm a senior. I will be reading a poem I wrote, entitled Fragility. Limping duck meets the wrong stranger. Gunshots, seconds he's gone. Ant crawls from grass onto blanket, crushed by dirty fingers. His tombstone is a tea cookie. Chicken lied on a dining room table, legs declared drumsticks. Their bones remains and all thrown away? When have we become so apathetic to a gift only promised once?
7: My name is Felix Dreyer. I'm in the 9th grade at City Charter High School, and this is a poem I wrote called Captain. I am a spirit of hopeful opportunity, one whose doubts may damper my sails. Though my crew may have their failures and pouts, I still face the ocean of emotion without losing myself in the commotion. For I am my own captain, and thus for I must contain my failures to thrust forward a new world of pure imagination. This is Felix Dreyer from Youth Express, signing off.
8: This is Jason Earle, age 17, of North Allegheny High School, reporting for Pittsburgh Youth Media. Susan Howard, the youth media director at Pittsburgh Filmmakers, describes filmmaking as a rich and complex process, but she claims her camper's work at the director's workshop at the Pittsburgh Center for the Arts is on par with that of the college students she has taught. Through her instruction at the workshop, high school students obtain the fundamental skills of filmmaking while gaining an idea of what the work of a director entails. All of the students have an interest in filmmaking, and most are involved in TV or film clubs in their respective high schools. However, the director's workshop provides them with the opportunity to direct their own videos using modern, efficient video technology, something that is seldom available at the high school level. The students also learn about each role in a crew, behind and in front of the cameras. On Monday, July 27th, the students were preparing their initial projects titled The Man in the Room Video. For this assignment, they were given 40 minutes to complete their filming for a one-minute video of someone performing a particular action in a room. Before going out and capturing footage, each student made an individual storyboard, sketching and organizing each shot necessary for their videos. As each student had the ability to direct and produce their own short film, they used their peers as the crew to fill other necessary roles. When I visited on Wednesday, July 29th, the students finished up this initial project and proceeded to scout new scene locations for their next assignment, a multiple-person dialogue. As the students searched for unique areas to shoot, Susan described how many movies and television shows deceive audiences by showing a shot of the outside of a home or building and then displaying what the audience believes to be the inside of that building. In reality, the interior scene is shot in a completely different location. One example she referenced was the home in the popular film Napoleon Dynamite, where two different locations are portrayed as one. As the students' solo project served as an introduction to the basics of filmmaking, the dialogue allows for the use of complex advanced effects. Furthermore, the young directors had the opportunity to work with the actors from another camp at Pittsburgh Center for the Arts, allowing all of the campers to share their talents with each other. Another effective way for young directors to learn how to produce a good video is by viewing movies and analyzing professional work. Students often watch these movies without volume to notice visual aspects that they wouldn't catch when distracted by noise. They express that the symbolism in certain clips is far too difficult to identify while watching normally. Noting the techniques utilized in famous productions has allowed the students to employ newly discovered tactics in their own work. Although Susan is aware that 1 week is not nearly enough time to teach the students everything there is to know about directing, she is confident she has given them the fundamental skills to produce work of their own. She hopes that this truncated version of a college-level course can assist them in their filmmaking endeavors. Similarly, the students are thrilled to gain such valuable experience in directing at such a young age and will carry their knowledge with them in the future. For more Pittsburgh Youth Media stories, visit pghyouthmedia.org, find Pittsburgh Youth Media on Facebook and Twitter, or stay tuned to youthexpress.org. Catch the future.
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10: Frick Park, during the last days of summer, is truly unforgettable. I've always known the park, museum, and grounds well. But walking there on my own this time, as I shed the last remnants of summer, introduced me to a part of Frick Park even a local like me doesn't always get to experience. On my trek up the hill into the park, I always pass the Frick Museum and grounds. I see the perfectly manicured rectangular topiary trees, but this time I can actually see some people sitting around them in chairs, grubbing on the sweet and savory meals from the food trucks lining the parking lot. In the winter, this place is deserted. Last November, I would ride my bike up and take refuge in the warmth of the greenhouse. It was a sort of serene solidarity. As I continue my journey around the area, I enter the actual park part of Frick Park. Trees are scattered everywhere, as if one day, 100 years ago, someone carelessly threw a handful of seeds into bare land, and up sprouted the grandiose foliage which now roam there. I look all around to see the blocks of dirt pushed into the ground to create the barriers which confirm the definite path which I walk on now. The day is beginning to settle down, and there are only a few people brave enough to leave the festivities and the music of the Frick grounds to explore the trails deep into the woods. I walk and walk and walk down the miscellaneous paths in the woods. There are fresh shortcut paths made through certain patches of trees, which tell me that someone was very impatient and did not want to continue down the traditional path laid out in front of them. The sunset is coming, and I can sense it. It looks like someone has put a blanket over the sun, like one does with a lamp, creating reddish streaks over the exhausted sky. My mother always says that my great-grandmother would say, "Red sky at night, sailor's delight." But I often think that it must be such a waste for the sky to be red here. When I rarely ever hear of any sailors or large boats in Pittsburgh, minus the Gateway Clipper, if that even counts. As I continue to let my legs droop down the dirt road, I pass by several different places I could sit and finally read. But someone is either there, or it just doesn't seem like quite the right spot. I finally settle on a bench, plopped right near a small pond. The pond is a murky hunter green, with no signs of life, except my own reflection looking into it. The bench has small patches of lichen on it, like a whale with barnacles. The spot is only a small ways away from the new, old bridge, which collapsed sometime last year. Or maybe the year before that, but remembering its exact timeline doesn't concern me much. I finally take my seat and open my book. I started reading it earlier that month, but I only read it late at night in my bed, or in the form of an audiobook while I painted my nails, or when I was blow-drying my hair. It feels slightly out of place to be reading it here, but I like it. It feels slightly out of place to be here, this far on the path, on my own, at sunset, in a place I've lived my whole life, but haven't really gotten to know until now. But I like it.
0: Costco, the land of wholesale shopping, free samples, and slices of pizza the size of your head, has always been a strange kind of sanctuary for me. Like clockwork, every Saturday morning, rain or shine, sun or snow, my parents would strap me and my sister into the back seat, driving to our local warehouse, where we would spend an absurd amount of time frolicking through spacious aisles full of neon pool noodles, hair dryers, and colorful light bulbs. Once we arrived in the parking lot, our family of four would branch out into three groups. My sister and I in search of the nearest sample stand, my mom in search of the latest discounts, and my dad, doing whatever dads do in Costco snack aisles. My sister and I would aim to reap the most product from each sample stand, sometimes going three or four times in different disguises. We would exchange jackets and switch hairstyles, shamelessly trooping back to the sample stands in our alter egos, as if the ladies working the stands couldn't see right through our scrappy ponytails and ill-fitting jackets. The process was the same every week, as we cycled through fragrant pesto ravioli, scouting hot Swiss Miss hot chocolate, and crispy brownie brittle. Once we filled our stomachs and Mom filled her cart, our family would regroup at the bustling food court for lunch. Usually our order was a box of piping hot combo pizza with an occasional strawberry vanilla swirl, soft serve, or soft churro. While waiting for lunch, we'd discuss Mom's latest purchases or our favorite sample stand of the week. The conversation would quickly die out once lunch arrived, the silence only punctuated by the occasional loud sip of water or a conversation from the table beside us. After finishing lunch, we'd file out of Costco, squinting from the piercing bright sunlight that greeted our eyes. my dad would plop on his sunglasses that looked like they came from the dentist's office before starting the engine of the car. Every time I stared out the window, watching the sprawling brick warehouse shrinking in the distance, I would wonder about my next trip the following week. However, the following week turned into the following 2 weeks, which morphed into the following month or two as I grew older and older with new extracurriculars and commitments to juggle. At the time, I never really dwelled on the meaning of my trips to Costco or how I'd spend it with my sister at sample stands before gorging on combo pizza. I would never have imagined that my partner in sample crime would migrate across the Atlantic Ocean to the salty shores of Wales, or that combo pizza is now an extinct relic of the past. But now, at the age of 13, I would give anything just to rewind time and go back to that lazy Saturday morning at Costco.
11: A place in rural Butler you wouldn't know about. If you venture to the more populous nooks of this town, a crescendo of dirt bikes growling as they tear down dirt roads, their riders with overgrown mullets with a Confederate and Trump 2020 flag in each hand will fill your ears. But here, it is quiet. I remember the day my grandpa and my cousins built this swing set from scratch. Then it wasn't as quiet. My cousins and I ran to the pumpkin patch, ignoring the damp grass that clung to our bare feet, eager to see what pumpkin had our name etched into the premature skin. Here, in this place that now only lives in the past, your senses never grew unstimulated. There was a sizzling of hamburger from the farm past the algae-congealed pond on the grill that harmonized with the persistent hammering of tools on wood that will soon be more than a blueprint, that will be turned russet from the years of perpetual use and then only occasional use. Often, there's a sharp pop of a gun, which only momentarily interrupts our adolescent giggles. But now, it is quiet. With the exception of cows mooing in the pasture past the discarded daisy truck that now holds dust-covered hay, and the occasional litter of kittens, the chirping of birds exclusive to rural places, their notes drifting across the autumn breeze and rattling the trees, and the creaking of the swing. It has been years since we had a pumpkin carving reunion, as my grandparents can't keep up with the bustling of people sprawled in miscellaneous corners of their house, and my sister and I are the only ones who visit semi-frequently. I pump my legs against the chill wind to get the view I desire, committed this routine to memory, just as these birds have their symphony. The swinging back and forth fills my lungs and is dispelled into a plume of steam from my chapped lips. My knuckles are white and have a tension building in them like the steadiness of the beams holding up the swing, and when I see the red barn, I know it's worth it. In the absence of constant appraisal, like suburban trees, these trees have painted themselves every hue of warmth. Plenty of autumns have passed since this swing set has risen. The grass that was once beneath it succumbing to a dusty patch. The absence of dozens of pumpkins in the garden that no longer exist is well observed. But I have learned if you propel yourself against the rural wind, there will always be a red barn and a sea of fire, then laden in snow, and then immersed past recognition in thick foliage, no matter how much has changed.
12: My name is Layla Dukes. I'm in ninth grade at Pittsburgh Kappa 6 through 12, and this is a poem I wrote called 6 in 1. L-A-Y-L-A-H, that is me. Loving as anyone or anything you've ever seen. Ashamed of the decisions that has birthed the new life ahead, yet grateful for the lessons glued inside my head. L-A-Y-L-A-H, that is me. Learning to navigate the system that is built against myself, also learning to drive my car of life to the destination of hope, peace, where the tide is calm, my heart is healed, and my spirit is willing. For Youth Express, this is Layla signing off.
0: Frick Park, during the last days of summer, is truly unforgettable. I've always known the park, museum, and grounds well, but walking there on my own this time, as I shed the last remnants of summer, introduced me to a part of Frick Park even a local like me doesn't always get to experience. On my trek up the hill into the park, I always pass the Frick Museum and grounds. I see the perfectly manicured rectangular topiary trees, but this time I can actually see some people sitting around them in chairs, grubbing on the sweet and savory meals from the food trucks lining the parking lot. In the winter, this place is deserted,
10: Last November, I would ride my bike up and take refuge in the warmth of the greenhouse. It was a sort of serene solidarity. As I continue my journey around the area, I enter the actual park part of Frick Park. Trees are scattered everywhere, as if one day, 100 years ago, someone carelessly threw a handful of seeds into bare land, and up sprouted the grandiose foliage which now roam there. I look all around to see the blocks of dirt pushed into the ground to create barriers which confirm the definite path which I walk on now. The day is beginning to settle down, and there are only a few people brave enough to leave the festivities and the music of the Frick grounds to explore the trails deep into the woods. I walk and walk and walk down the miscellaneous paths in the woods. There are fresh shortcut paths made through certain patches of trees, which tell me that someone was very impatient and did not want to continue down the traditional path laid out in front of them. The sunset is coming, and I can sense it. It looks like someone has put a blanket over the sun, like one does with a lamp, creating reddish streaks over the exhausted sky. My mother always says that my great-grandmother would say, "Red sky at night, sailor's delight." But I often think that it must be such a waste for the sky to be red here, when I rarely ever hear of any sailors or large boats in Pittsburgh, minus the Gateway Clipper, if that even counts. As I continue to let my legs droop down the dirt road, I pass by several different places I could sit and finally read. But someone is either there, or it just doesn't seem like quite the right spot. I finally settle on a bench, plopped right near a small pond. The pond is a murky hunter green, with no signs of life, except my own reflection looking into it. The bench has small patches of lichen on it, like a whale with barnacles. The spot is only a small ways away from the new, old bridge, which collapsed sometime last year. Or maybe the year before that, but remembering its exact timeline doesn't concern me much. I finally take my seat and open my book. I started reading it earlier that month, but I only read it late at night in my bed, or in the form of an audiobook while I painted my nails, or when I was blow-drying my hair. It feels slightly out of place to be reading it here, but I like it. It feels slightly out of place to be here, this far on the path, on my own, at sunset, in a place I've lived my whole life, but haven't really gotten to know until now. But I like it.
13: 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I'm in 11th grade at Montour High School, and you're listening to Youth Express. 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
0: Costco, the land of wholesale shopping, free samples, and slices of pizza the size of your head, has always been a strange kind of sanctuary for me. Like clockwork, every Saturday morning, rain or shine, sun or snow, my parents would strap me and my sister into the back seat, driving to our local warehouse, where we would spend an absurd amount of time frolicking through spacious aisles full of neon pool noodles, hair dryers, and colorful light bulbs. Once we arrived in the parking lot, our family of four would branch out into three groups: my sister and I in search of the nearest sample stand, my mom in search of the latest discounts, and my dad, doing whatever dads do in Costco snack aisles. My sister and I would aim to reap the most product from each sample stand, sometimes going three or four times in different disguises. We would exchange jackets and switch hairstyles, shamelessly trooping back to the sample stands in our alter egos, as if the ladies working the stands couldn't see right through our scrappy ponytails and ill-fitting jackets. The process was the same every week, as we cycled through fragrant pesto ravioli, scouting hot Swiss Miss hot chocolate, and crispy brownie brittle.
10: Once we filled our stomachs and Mom filled her cart, our family would regroup at the bustling food court for lunch. Usually our order was a box of piping hot combo pizza with an occasional strawberry vanilla swirl soft serve or soft churro. While waiting for lunch, we'd discuss Mom's latest purchases or our favorite sample stand of the week. The conversation would quickly die out once lunch arrived, the silence only punctuated by the occasional loud sip of water or a conversation from the table beside us. After finishing lunch, we'd file out of Costco, squinting from the piercing bright sunlight that greeted our eyes. My dad would plop on his sunglasses that looked like they came from the dentist's office before starting the engine of the car. Every time I stared out the window, watching the sprawling brick warehouse shrinking in the distance, I would wonder about my next trip the following week. However, the following week turned into the following 2 weeks, which morphed into the following month or two, as I grew older and older with new extracurriculars and commitments to juggle. At the time, I never really dwelled on the meaning of my trips to Costco, or how I'd spend it with my sister at sample stands before gorging on combo pizza. I would never have imagined that my partner in sample crime would migrate across the Atlantic Ocean to the salty shores of Wales, or that combo pizza is now an extinct relic of the past. But now, at the age of 13, I would give anything just to rewind time and go back to that lazy Saturday morning at Costco.
5: In March of 2020, my dad made it very clear that this was not a vacation, we were not going to travel the nation, and being responsible meant we were going to stay locked in our house until school restarted in 2 weeks. The next morning, almost before I woke up, my brother and mom were in a packed car heading down to Savannah, Georgia. But not me, my dad, and my sister. One fire pit, a whole creation of a recipe book, and 3 days later, my dad, sister, dog, and I were piled into our second car and on the road. Savannah housed two families who we were close enough to that I called them my cousins. But we only really saw one after Savannah told everyone to shelter in place. So when I think about the pandemic, I don't think about sanitizing groceries or homemade pot lid masks. I think about the Denisons. The Denisons' house had a marvelous ensuite that we called Hotel Denison, where the five of us stayed for months. In that suite alone, we had too many adventures to recount. I got sicker than I have ever been in my life and became exiled there. I sprawled pathetically over the couch and watched every episode of The Good Place while eating butter between Ritz crackers. Everyone thought I had COVID, but the test, which was the first one taken by anyone we knew, came back negative. One night, my brother came in later than the rest of us, decided it was too hot, and turned the thermostat to the coldest thing possible. My mom yelled at me in the middle of the night for getting up again and again to get more blankets. My dad said that he had a dream that he was camping on Mount Everest, and when he woke up, he realized it wasn't a dream and it was his reality. A hands-off rule on the thermostat followed that fateful night. The rest of the house, in whose mayhem I gleefully joined after I was freed, was impeccably clean but bursting with too many bodies. 4 adults, 7 kids, 2 dogs, 1 cat, 1 hamster, and our Roomba named Eli, which was one of the essential things my mom brought down from Pennsylvania for some reason, traipsed over and around each other for months. The Denison's oldest daughter brought her Russian boyfriend, whose name was unfortunately also Eli, home for the first time on the same day my carload of the family arrived. He sat in the nearly standing room only dining room as we all talked over each other and fed the snuffling dogs under the table scraps. I don't think he fell asleep that night knowing who was related to whom. The days were full of Zoom video calls, everyone carving out their own semi-quiet place to turn off their mics in peace. In the afternoons, we fought over Wi-Fi scrappily, me begging the boys to stop playing Fortnite for 1 second so my audiobook could load, and my sister texting her friends incessantly, until everyone had to turn everything on airplane mode because one of the dads had a very important meeting. We would spill into the yard for Capture the Flag tournaments, or be forced out to weed. That house hosted the Great Minecraft War, the In-Home Chopped competition of 2020, the hide-and-seek snitch incident, the Carol on the Highway incident, the highly contested Settlers of Catan game of 2020, and the spinning hammock game, which resulted in my brother bleeding profusely from the head and us saying our last goodbyes before my mom told us to stop being dramatic. He wasn't even granted a hospital trip. That old house holds more of myself in its cracks and baseboards than any other house besides my own. I was lucky enough to scoot out and back up to Pittsburgh before they started renovating it. I was not trapped into sanding hardwood floors or scraping off popcorn ceilings. The last time I was ever in that house was COVID. It was sold without my consent, and the new owners began to defile it immediately, painting over the buttercup siding in real estate white. They will never know the perfect hide-and-seek spots or the precise angle to hold your phone for it to pick up just a tiny bit more signal. They won't remember the number of squid chips boiled over that stove or how the Great Minecraft Peace Council of 2020 went down. But that's okay. I will. This is Mary Bartels reporting from the Youth Media Center at SLB Radio.
14: Hi, my name is Sophia Gombos, and I'm a junior at Shadyside Academy. My hair is long, like a chocolate fountain flowing from my scalp. My eyes round, like big dark grapes sprouting on my face, and my nose is sewn above my mouth like a tiny button.
15: My name is Henry Stahl. I'm in 11th grade, and I'm homeschooled. This is a poem I wrote called Watch the World Walk By. Where is the end, you wonder, on your way to the supposed finish line that is chased with merciless strides abound? As you struggle on without conscious wonder, it occurs to you, eyes up above peer down. Lanky is the man who the eyes belong to. High, he's perched upon his pole, limbs a-sagging with straw. Crank, he explains, is his name, and he tells you how long he's been up there and everything he's seen, for he can see the whole world from up there high on his pole. Stop and watch the world with me, he proposes. The fields never end, and so you sit with your friend Crank, watching the world walk by. For Youth Express, this is Henry signing off.
16: The sound of the ocean greets you as you near, and the squawk of seagulls follows soon after. The sun bears down on you, not unpleasantly, but it's certainly more than you're used to in rainy Pittsburgh. The beach burns as you walk on it, and the wind pelts you with sand. The sound of children's laughs and too loud music are welcomed here. At the boardwalk, you're overwhelmed by the smells of the different food vendors. Popping popcorn, the vendors throw kernels to a flock of pigeons. Crowds wait in line for too sour lemonade and too sweet cotton candy. Conversations mingle with the music that changes from store to store. The fudge store plays soft jazz and always seems to be empty. The crystal shop echoes with chimes and always smells of incense. The candle store, my favorite, is lit by mosaic lamps and the flicker of flame. You stop at the reptile zoo before turning in for the night and watch guests gasp in awe at the largest crocodile in the States. Exotic birds are heard calling to each other throughout the park, and you jump at the sound of a parrot saying hello as you pass. At the hotel, it is quiet. The slow splashing of the pool at night and the white foamy ocean waves lull you to sleep, and the warm sea breeze protects you from the cold of night.
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0: size of your head has always been a strange kind of sanctuary for me. Like clockwork, every Saturday morning, rain or shine, sun or snow, my parents would strap me and my sister into the back seat, driving to our local warehouse, where we would spend an absurd amount of time frolicking through spacious aisles full of neon pool noodles, hair dryers, and colorful light bulbs. Once we arrived in the parking lot, our family of four would branch out into three groups. My sister and I in search of the nearest sample stand, my mom in search of the latest discounts, and my dad, doing whatever dads do in Costco snack aisles. My sister and I would aim to reap the most product from each sample stand, sometimes going three or four times in different disguises. We would exchange jackets and switch hairstyles, shamelessly trooping back to the sample stands in our alter egos, as if the ladies working the stands couldn't see right through our scrappy ponytails and ill-fitting jackets. The process was the same every week, as we cycled through fragrant pesto ravioli, scouting hot Swiss Miss hot chocolate, and crispy brownie brittle. Once we filled our stomachs and mom filled her cart, our family would regroup at the bustling food court for lunch. Usually our order was a box of piping hot combo pizza with an occasional strawberry vanilla swirl, soft serve, or soft churro. While waiting for lunch, we'd discuss mom's latest purchases or our favorite sample stand of the week. The conversation would quickly die out once lunch arrived, the silence only punctuated by the occasional loud sip of water or a conversation from the table beside us. After finishing lunch, we'd file out of Costco, squinting from the piercing bright sunlight that greeted our eyes. My dad would plop on his sunglasses that looked like they came from the dentist's office before starting the engine of the car. Every time I stared out the window, watching the sprawling brick warehouse shrinking in the distance, I would wonder about my next trip the following week. However, the following week turned into the following 2 weeks, which morphed into the following month or two as I grew older and older with new extracurriculars and commitments to juggle. At the time, I never really dwelled on the meaning of my trips to Costco or how I'd spend it with my sister at sample stands before gorging on combo pizza. I would never have imagined that my partner in sample crime would migrate across the Atlantic Ocean to the salty shores of Wales, or that combo pizza is now an extinct relic of the past. But now, at the age of 13, I would give anything just to rewind time and go back to that lazy Saturday morning at Costco.
1: Frick Park, during the last days of summer, is truly unforgettable. I've always known the park, museum, and grounds well, but walking there on my own this time, as I shed the last remnants of summer, introduced me to a part of Frick Park even a local like me doesn't always get to experience. On my trek up the hill into the park, I always pass the Frick Museum and grounds. I see the perfectly manicured rectangular topiary trees, but this time I can actually see some people sitting around them in chairs, grubbing on the sweet and savory meals from the food trucks lining the parking lot. In the winter, this place is deserted. Last November, I would ride my bike up and take refuge in the warmth of the greenhouse. It was a sort of serene solidarity. As I continue my journey around the area, I enter the actual park part of Frick Park. Trees are scattered everywhere, as if one day, 100 years ago, someone carelessly threw a handful of seeds into bare land, and up sprouted the grandiose foliage which now roam there. I look all around to see the blocks of dirt pushed into the ground to create the barriers which confirm the definite path which I walk on now. The day is beginning to settle down, and there are only a few people brave enough to leave the festivities and the music of the Frick grounds to explore the trails deep into the woods. I walk and walk and walk down the miscellaneous paths in the woods. There are fresh shortcut paths made through certain patches of trees, which tell me that someone was very impatient and did not want to continue down the traditional path laid out in front of them. The sunset is coming, and I can sense it. It looks like someone has put a blanket over the sun, like one does with a lamp, creating reddish streaks over the exhausted sky.

0: My mother always says that my great-grandmother would say, "Red sky at night, sailor's delight." But I often think that it must be such a waste for the sky to be red here, when I rarely ever hear of any sailors or large boats in Pittsburgh, minus the Gateway Clipper, if that even counts. As I continue to let my legs droop down the dirt road, I pass by several different places I could sit and finally read. But someone is either there, or it just doesn't seem like quite the right spot. I finally settle on a bench, plopped right near a small pond. The pond is a murky hunter green, with no signs of life, except my own reflection looking into it. The bench has small patches of lichen on it, like a whale with barnacles. The spot is only a small ways away from the new, old bridge, which collapsed sometime last year. Or maybe the year before that, but remembering its exact timeline doesn't concern me much. I finally take my seat and open my book. I started reading it earlier that month, but I only read it late at night in my bed, or in the form of an audiobook while I painted my nails, or when I was blow-drying my hair. It feels slightly out of place to be reading it here, but I like it. It feels slightly out of place to be here, this far on the path, on my own, at sunset, in a place I've lived my whole life, but haven't really gotten to know until now. But I like it. Frick Park, during the last days of summer, is truly unforgettable. I've always known the park, museum, and grounds well, but walking there on my own this time, as I shed the last remnants of summer, introduced me to a part of Frick Park even a local like me doesn't always get to experience. On my trek up the hill into the park, I always pass the Frick Museum and grounds. I see the perfectly manicured rectangular topiary trees, but this time I can actually see some people sitting around them in chairs, grubbing on the sweet and savory meals from the food trucks lining the parking lot. In the winter, this place is deserted. Last November, I would ride my bike up and take refuge in the warmth of the greenhouse. It was a sort of serene solidarity. As I continue my journey around the area, I enter the actual park part of Frick Park. Trees are scattered everywhere, as if one day, 100 years ago, someone carelessly threw a handful of seeds into bare land, and up sprouted the grandiose foliage which now roam there. I look all around to see the blocks of dirt pushed into the ground to create the barriers which confirm the definite path which I walk on now. The day is beginning to settle down, and there are only a few people brave enough to leave the festivities and the music of the Frick grounds to explore the trails deep into the woods. I walk and walk and walk down the miscellaneous paths in the woods. There are fresh shortcut paths made through certain patches of trees, which tell me that someone was very impatient and did not want to continue down the traditional path laid out in front of them. The sunset is coming, and I can sense it. It looks like someone has put a blanket over the sun, like one does with a lamp, creating reddish streaks over the exhausted sky. My mother always says that my great-grandmother would say, "Red sky at night, sailor's delight." But I often think that it must be such a waste for the sky to be red here, when I rarely ever hear of any sailors or large boats in Pittsburgh, minus the Gateway Clipper, if that even counts. As I continue to let my legs droop down the dirt road, I pass by several different places I could sit and finally read. But someone is either there, or it just doesn't seem like quite the right spot. I finally settle on a bench, plopped right near a small pond. The pond is a murky hunter green, with no signs of life, except my own reflection looking into it. The bench has small patches of lichen on it, like a whale with barnacles. The spot is only a small ways away from the new, old bridge, which collapsed sometime last year. Or maybe the year before that, but remembering its exact timeline doesn't concern me much. I finally take my seat and open my book. I started reading it earlier that month, but I only read it late at night in my bed, or in the form of an audiobook while I painted my nails, or when I was blow-drying my hair. It feels slightly out of place to be reading it here, but I like it. It feels slightly out of place to be here, this far on the path, on my own, at sunset, in a place I've lived my whole life, but haven't really gotten to know until now. But I like it.
1: This is Jason Earle, age 17, of North Allegheny High School, reporting for Pittsburgh Youth Media. Susan Howard, the youth media director at Pittsburgh Filmmakers, describes filmmaking as a rich and complex process, but she claims her camper's work at the director's workshop at the Pittsburgh Center for the Arts is on par with that of the college students she has taught. Through her instruction at the workshop, high school students obtain the fundamental skills of filmmaking while gaining an idea of what the work of a director entails. All of the students have an interest in filmmaking, and most are involved in TV or film clubs in their respective high schools. However, the director's workshop provides them with the opportunity to direct their own videos using modern, efficient video technology, something that is seldom available at the high school level. The students also learn about each role in a crew, behind and in front of the cameras. On Monday, July 27th, the students were preparing their initial projects titled The Man in the Room Video. For this assignment, they were given 40 minutes to complete their filming for a one-minute video of someone performing a particular action in a room. Before going out and capturing footage, each student made an individual storyboard, sketching and organizing each shot necessary for their videos. As each student had the ability to direct and produce their own short film, they used their peers as the crew to fill other necessary roles. When I visited on Wednesday, July 29th, the students finished up this initial project and proceeded to scout new scene locations for their next assignment, a multiple-person dialogue. As the students searched for unique areas to shoot, Susan described how many movies and television shows deceive audiences by showing a shot of the outside of a home or building and then displaying what the audience believes to be the inside of that building. In reality, the interior scene is shot in a completely different location. One example she referenced was the home in the popular film Napoleon Dynamite, where two different locations are portrayed as one. As the students' solo projects served as an introduction to the basics of filmmaking, the dialogue allows for the use of complex advanced effects. Furthermore, the young directors had the opportunity to work with the actors from another camp at Pittsburgh Center for the Arts, allowing all of the campers to share their talents with each other. Another effective way for young directors to learn how to produce a good video is by viewing movies and analyzing professional work. Students often watch these movies without volume to notice visual aspects that they wouldn't catch when distracted by noise. They express that the symbolism in certain clips is far too difficult to identify while watching normally. Noting the techniques utilized in famous productions has allowed the students to employ newly discovered tactics in their own work. Although Susan is aware that 1 week is not nearly enough time to teach the students everything there is to know about directing, she is confident she has given them the fundamental skills to produce work of their own. She hopes that this truncated version of a college-level course can assist them in their filmmaking endeavors. Similarly, the students are thrilled to gain such valuable experience in directing at such a young age and will carry their knowledge with them in the future. For more Pittsburgh Youth Media stories, visit pghyouthmedia.org, find Pittsburgh Youth Media on Facebook and Twitter, or stay tuned to youthexpress.org. Catch the future.
2: A place in rural Butler you wouldn't know about. If you venture to the more populous nooks of this town, a crescendo of dirt bikes growling as they tear down dirt roads, their riders with overgrown mullets with a Confederate and Trump 2020 flag in each hand will fill your ears. But here, it is quiet. I remember the day my grandpa and my cousins built this swing set from scratch. Then it wasn't as quiet. My cousins and I ran to the pumpkin patch, ignoring the damp grass that clung to our bare feet, eager to see what pumpkin had our name etched into the premature skin. Here, in this place that now only lives in the past, your senses never grew unstimulated. There was a sizzling of hamburger from the farm past the algae-congealed pond on the grill that harmonized with the persistent hammering of tools on wood that will soon be more than a blueprint. That will be turned russet from the years of perpetual use and then only occasional use. Often, there's a sharp pop of a gun, which only momentarily interrupts our adolescent giggles. But now, it is quiet. With the exception of cows mooing in the pasture past the discarded daisy truck that now holds dust-covered hay, and the occasional litter of kittens, the chirping of birds exclusive to rural places, their notes drifting across the autumn breeze and rattling the trees, and the creaking of the swing. It has been years since we had a pumpkin carving reunion, as my grandparents can't keep up with the bustling of people sprawled in miscellaneous corners of their house, and my sister and I are the only ones who visit semi-frequently. I pump my legs against the chill wind to get the view I desire, committed this routine to memory, just as these birds have their symphony. The swinging back and forth fills my lungs and is dispelled into a plume of steam from my chapped lips. My knuckles are white and have a tension building in them like the steadiness of the beams holding up the swing, and when I see the red barn, I know it's worth it. In the absence of constant appraisal, like suburban trees, these trees have painted themselves every hue of warmth. Plenty of autumns have passed since this swing set has risen. The grass that was once beneath it succumbing to a dusty patch. The absence of dozens of pumpkins in the garden that no longer exist is well observed. But I have learned if you propel yourself against the rural wind, there will always be a red barn and a sea of fire, then laden in snow, and then immersed past recognition in thick foliage, no matter how much has changed.
3: Costco, the land of wholesale shopping, free samples, and slices of pizza the size of your head, has always been a strange kind of sanctuary for me. Like clockwork, every Saturday morning, rain or shine, sun or snow, my parents would strap me and my sister into the back seat, driving to our local warehouse, where we would spend an absurd amount of time frolicking through spacious aisles full of neon pool noodles, hair dryers, and colorful light bulbs. Once we arrived in the parking lot, our family of four would branch out into three groups. My sister and I in search of the nearest sample stand, my mom in search of the latest discounts, and my dad, doing whatever dads do in Costco snack aisles. My sister and I would aim to reap the most product from each sample stand, sometimes going three or four times in different disguises. We would exchange jackets and switch hairstyles, shamelessly trooping back to the sample stands in our alter egos, as if the ladies working the stands couldn't see right through our scrappy ponytails and ill-fitting jackets. The process was the same every week, as we cycled through fragrant pesto ravioli, scouting hot Swiss Miss hot chocolate, and crispy brownie brittle. Once we filled our stomachs and Mom filled her cart, our family would regroup at the bustling food court for lunch. Usually our order was a box of piping hot combo pizza, with an occasional strawberry vanilla swirl soft serve, or soft churro. While waiting for lunch, we'd discuss Mom's latest purchases or our favorite sample stand of the week. The conversation would quickly die out once lunch arrived, the silence only punctuated by the occasional loud sip of water, or a conversation from the table beside us. After finishing lunch, we'd file out of Costco, squinting from the piercing bright sunlight that greeted our eyes. My dad would plop on his sunglasses that looked like they came from the dentist's office before starting the engine of the car. Every time I stared out the window, watching the sprawling brick warehouse shrinking in the distance, I would wonder about my next trip the following week. However, the following week turned into the following 2 weeks, which morphed into the following month or two, as I grew older and older with new extracurriculars and commitments to juggle. At the time, I never really dwelled on the meaning of my trips to Costco, or how I'd spend it with my sister at sample stands before gorging on combo pizza. I would never have imagined that my partner in sample crime would migrate across the Atlantic Ocean to the salty shores of Wales, or that combo pizza is now an extinct relic of the past. But now, at the age of 13, I would give anything just to rewind time and go back to that lazy Saturday morning at Costco.
0: Frick Park, during the last days of summer, is truly unforgettable. I've always known the park, museum, and grounds well, but walking there on my own this time, as I shed the last remnants of summer, introduced me to a part of Frick Park even a local like me doesn't always get to experience. On my trek up the hill into the park, I always pass the Frick Museum and grounds. I see the perfectly manicured rectangular topiary trees, but this time I can actually see some people sitting around them in chairs, grubbing on the sweet and savory meals from the food trucks lining the parking lot. In the winter, this place is deserted. Last November, I would ride my bike up and take refuge in the warmth of the greenhouse. It was a sort of serene solidarity. As I continue my journey around the area, I enter the actual park part of Frick Park. Trees are scattered everywhere, as if one day, 100 years ago, someone carelessly threw a handful of seeds into bare land, and up sprouted the grandiose foliage which now roam there. I look all around to see the blocks of dirt pushed into the ground to create the barriers which confirm the definite path which I walk on now. The day is beginning to settle down, and there are only a few people brave enough to leave the festivities and the music of the Frick grounds to explore the trails deep into the woods. I walk and walk and walk down the miscellaneous paths in the woods. There are fresh shortcut paths made through certain patches of trees, which tell me that someone was very impatient and did not want to continue down the traditional path laid out in front of them. The sunset is coming, and I can sense it. It looks like someone has put a blanket over the sun, like one does with a lamp, creating reddish streaks over the exhausted sky. My mother always says that my great-grandmother would say, "Red sky at night, sailor's delight." But I often think that it must be such a waste for the sky to be red here, when I rarely ever hear of any sailors or large boats in Pittsburgh, minus the Gateway Clipper, if that even counts. As I continue to let my legs droop down the dirt road, I pass by several different places I could sit and finally read. But someone is either there, or it just doesn't seem like quite the right spot. I finally settle on a bench, plopped right near a small pond. The pond is a murky hunter green, with no signs of life, except my own reflection looking into it. The bench has small patches of lichen on it, like a whale with barnacles. The spot is only a small ways away from the new, old bridge, which collapsed sometime last year. Or maybe the year before that, but remembering its exact timeline doesn't concern me much. I finally take my seat and open my book. I started reading it earlier that month, but I only read it late at night in my bed, or in the form of an audiobook while I painted my nails, or when I was blow-drying my hair. It feels slightly out of place to be reading it here, but I like it. It feels slightly out of place to be here, this far on the path, on my own, at sunset, in a place I've lived my whole life, but haven't really gotten to know until now. But I like it.
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5: My name is Devin. I'm in fifth grade. I live in Troy Hill. Peace is like love. Peace looks like a white winter. It sounds lovely, and it can be funny, but peace is always in your heart.
6: Without any further ado, let's introduce you to Mia, who just has this pleasant aura about her. How are you this morning?
7: I'm good. I'm really excited to be here.
6: I'm glad that you are here. Tell me a little bit about yourself.
7: I don't know if you know this, but my name is Mia. I'm going to be a freshman at Lincoln Park, where I'm a writing and publishing major. I also do tennis, and I really enjoy reading, like especially poets like Sylvia Plath, Audre Lorde, and Carol Ann Duffy.
6: And what community do you live in?
7: I'm from Farrell, so that's kind of like around, if you've heard of like Sharon, Hermitage area.
6: Yeah, that's quite a drive to come in, because Lincoln Park is in Baden, right?
7: Midland. Close to Baden.
6: But that's a bit of a drive every day. Is this your first year at Lincoln Park?
7: This is my second year. I went last year, and this is my first year in high school. So I'm super excited.
6: Oh, I'll bet. How did you find the school is a choice for you, is a place that fits you well?
7: I think, like, since I was younger, I've always had, like, a passion for, like, arts and writing. And so a lot of people were like, to my mother when I was younger, like, oh, there's this art school near here. Like, you should, like, get Mia to go to it when she's older or something.
6: Well, that's wonderful. Now, you have an entourage here.
7: Yeah.
6: Who's out in the main studio in our youth media center out there?
7: I have my mom there, and then I have my two best friends, Jaslyn and Caroline, and then I have my lovely other best friend in here, Abby.
6: Hi, Abby. Abby, do you want to say hi since you're in here?
8: Hi.
6: Thank you for doing that.
8: No problem.
6: Is there anybody else you'd like to acknowledge? Whether they're here or not.
7: My teachers who got me this amazing opportunity. Mr. Leroy and Miss West and everyone here at Saturday Light Brigade is giving me this opportunity to be here. I'm so grateful for it.
6: Oh, it's a pleasure. I'm curious when you discovered that you liked to write.
7: It's always kind of been something like embedded in me from a young age. Like, my mom's a lawyer, so she's had to, like, write a lot, you know? And I think it started with, like, me really liking poetry because my mom introduced me to, like, really prolific and incredible, like, poets when I was really young. So I think that, like, always having a spot in my brain and, like, seeing how much just writing can change the world, like, I was like, I've always wanted to do something that, like, changes the world, you know? I feel like everyone wants to do that. But I was like, I feel like writing would be such a cool way to be able to do that.
6: I think that's a really good way of changing the world. I like how you expressed that writing has been embedded, kind of, it's just a natural part of you as opposed to just something you turn to. It's not, you are a writer as opposed to being a person who likes to write.
7: Yeah, I like how that sounds. I like that. Yeah.
6: I mean, that's what I took from that. What else do you like to do? You mentioned tennis.
7: Yes, I play tennis on my team with Abby here. I love it so much. It's so fun. Second singles, so that is exciting. We have our first game on Tuesday. I read a lot, which I think is kind of something that all writers do. But I like to cook, which is something that a lot of people don't know.
6: Do you have any specialties?
7: I like doing pasta. I don't know why. Like carbs are my best friend. Like, I will do anything that has, like, carbs and cheese. Like, those are my specialties.
6: Carbs are good for energy.
7: Right?
6: They'll give you a lot of energy. Well, I'm really glad that you're here. There's a lot of things. Well, and by the way, Mia's going to share a poem in a moment. You mentioned publishing as part of your discipline.
7: Yes.
6: Publishing means a lot of things to different people. What does it mean to you? I know that's maybe an odd question.
7: No, I like it. I think it's really cool. To me, publishing is kind of like feeling like that the piece of work that you've created is something so beautiful and prolific that you want to share it with the world. And it's something that you know can, like, help someone, you know? I feel like especially writing, publishing writing should be something that you feel like can be taken for the greater good, like that someone can read this and either be like, this inspires me to do something, or this is helping me through something, you know?
6: That's a really great way of putting it. So some things that you write don't mature enough or reach the point where you want to let it go to be
7: exactly.
6: published, I would imagine. But others do. Have you published some works already?
7: I have not published anything, but I am in the process of, like, digging through these, like, binders of writing that I have to find stuff that I like the best and the stuff that I think that will be able to, like, help people or make someone to... I like writing stuff, and, like, if I would publish it, I want to make people think. I want to make people, see something different, like see the world different, you know?
6: Well, I can't wait to hear what you brought to share. I want to talk more, too. Are you ready to share what you brought?
7: Yeah, I'm ready.
6: Excellent. Are you going to read the entire work?
7: Yes.
6: Excellent.
7: It's a bit long, so probably put on your seatbelts or strap in. But I'm so excited to share.
6: Well, whenever you're ready, please just go right ahead. And make sure you tell us the name, too.
7: All right. This is Glass. This poem is not art. It is raw. It is the toy that you forgot about. It is the clothes that you have outgrown, the clothes that live on a clearance rack. This is the forgotten, the leftovers, the peas you push to the edge of your plate. There is no metaphor. There is nothing to hide. These words were written in my pain, my tears, my anguish. I read this because I need you to hear me. This piece is therapy. These are the words that I've cried out silently. My teardrops stain this page. I read this piece because it's my debt. I read this for the ones who cannot read it with me. So this is it. This is all of me. This is Glass. I want you to erase anything you thought you knew about the crash. Remove it from your memories because the media, the helicopters, is the cleansed version. Blemishes removed for the viewer's comfort so you can sleep soundly. In an instant, everything you know has been ripped from you. The protective bubble has been popped and the facade of beauty washes away, revealing a wasteland of flesh. A smell of rust, blood, and tears engulfs you and steals your breath. And for a moment, you contemplate letting it take you. It'd be easier, no doubt, because the moment you'd have to open your eyes, it'd be real. The fear would be real. The horror would be real. And death, my dearest companion, would steal someone else instead of you. I open my eyes, and the world has turned upside down. There's a smell of smoke. There is hurried yelling and choked sobs. There's a stillness, though, a mark I've realized over the years. A signature of death hurriedly scribed on the walls since, as you know, death never rests. When I'd wake, I refused to look at myself in the mirror because all I saw through the glass was a person who had stolen someone else's daughter. If I had sat just 2 seats in front of me, she'd still be here. And I wonder how she'd feel now. Confused, maybe? A guilty relief bubbling in her chest. Grieving terribly for a girl she never knew. Mind swirling with the could-have-beens. I think about her often. How things would be different if I walked up and said hello. How in a millisecond, her name had created a permanent home in my mind. When I stepped off of the bus, the entire world seemed foreign, as if I was an astronaut who had just finished orbit and was about to land on the moon. Walking slowly, as if to drink up this new environment like a vanilla milkshake on a hot summer's day. Strangers, all of us, and for a second we were still in horrifying silence. Not a tear fell from anyone's cheek, the only feeling of air. Suffocating, silencing air. We stood together in a silent realization of what had just happened. I remember looking at everyone, seeing how broken, how terrified, and how vulnerable they looked. Their eyes were wide, their bodies were shaking, and seeing that, I felt a need to protect them. To love them. I hugged every person there. I wiped their tears. I whispered words of comfort that we both knew were lies. I combed glass out of hair. I rocked them and told them to breathe. And then I could breathe. The minutes felt like hours, and it seemed like my entire life had slowed down so I could truly feel everything in this moment. The one thing that I'll never forget is the people. I hugged more people that day than I did in a lifetime. Calloused hands, perfumed hair, strangers rocking me back and forth as if I was theirs. The people seemed to go on for miles, cars lined up, in silent solidarity of the tragedy that took place. Mothers crying out in horror, seeing their child in my face. We were a circus, come one, come all. Watch the children fall on their knees and beg for forgiveness for a crime they didn't commit. An atrocious scene of children with bloodied knees and bruised hearts, with battered minds and wide eyes. I called my mother, breath shaky, eyes fighting the urge to close. What do you even say? I wondered. What can I say to even begin? I breathed out and said, I don't know if I'm dead. I said, the bus crashed and I think the driver is dead. My voice broke at the confession. When I was still on the bus, I looked at him, and I recalled the emptiness and the stillness, the emptiness that I feel always, the stillness I saw in a hospital bed as I prayed to a merciful God to save my loved one. All we wanted to do was go home. Why couldn't we have just gone home? The beauty and the heartbreak of death. People tell you to be relieved, to be happy. They're in a place with no pain. They can live freely. But what if that place was with me? I could have created a paradise. They could have been happy with me. What about my pain? Human nature is a selfish one, and if everything happens for a reason, then why must I suffer through it? Why must grief be so harrowing, so hollowing, it tears at you until you are nothing but a void? A glass with all of its contents empty. How can you ever be full again, you wonder? Life takes so much from me. It has taken more than I have. There is nothing left in this body, this suffocating vessel that I call home. I spoke to what felt like millions of people. The same recycled words, the same shaking hands, the same bloodied feet. I walk on a graveyard that stretches until the end of time. One day you'll step on me too and you won't even notice. The days that followed were a blur. I cried until my body dried up. I couldn't sleep. I couldn't eat. I watched shows of people smiling and laughing, and I found it aggravating. How can anyone smile? How can anyone even breathe in this place? How can you enjoy life when there are others that don't even have it? I looked at myself in the mirror and wondered why. What set me apart from the two deceased? What made me worthy of this beautiful and yet guilty gift that I own? And I realized that I felt so deeply that I had caused the accident. And I realize now that I've done that my entire life. Death comes so suddenly, there's no way to even pinpoint when a person will leave you. I value logic, and it's not logical that a person just disappears. One day they're here, and the next they aren't. I want reason. I want something to be angry at. I want a perpetrator. And for all of these years, I've chosen myself. I thought that if I told my aunt I loved her more, she wouldn't have overdosed. I thought that if I told more of the doctors, then my uncle would have been saved. I thought that if I sat just 2 seats in front of me, a mother would be able to embrace her daughter again. It's easier to be angry with yourself than to face the unknown. Life is cruel, but in pain, you can create beauty. In suffering, there is calmness. If you are broken, that gives you the opportunity to glue yourself back together. I can pick up the pieces of shattered glass sprawled around me, and instead of letting it cut me, I can piece it back together and make something beautiful. A piece of glass from every heartbreak, from every triumph that I've ever faced, and I find myself. A picture of vulnerability, of grace, of survival. I don't consider myself a brave person. I think that life is the greatest gift anyone can have, and my job right now is to make my life enough. I live for Lindsay, I live for Talita, I live for Malloy, I live for Briley, and most importantly, I live for myself, because shattered was once whole. Thank you.

0: That was Mia Clemens, and if you don't mind my saying so, it was back in November of 2021. I remember the accident that you wrote about. At first, I thought you were writing fiction, and then the more I listened, I said, wait a minute, I remember this. And the bus driver, part of me doesn't want to reveal the details because your poem should stand on its own.
1: I don't mind it.
0: But I think it's important. This was a case of a bus that you were on crashing with a tractor trailer, and the bus driver lost her life, and the student two seats in front of you also. And what was that student's name?
1: Briley Walker.
0: Yeah, oh, here's her picture from an article. They also died, and then quite a few injuries as well. What an experience. I can't imagine what that must have been like for you. And as you share what you wrote about it, is it a bit like reliving it?
1: That's... I feel like a lot of people ask me that. Like, it's definitely hard to read, because in a way it's kind of like I'm going through the same feelings, but it's different because I'm in control of this. I get to write, and I get to get it out, and I get to say the words that I've never gotten to say before, and I just get to tell the truth.
0: I like how you wove your aunt into it as well, and also the names of students. What a beautiful piece.
1: Thank you so much.
0: That was really just wonderfully done. You mentioned earlier about how writing gives you a platform for changing the world. Any ideas about what you would like to change if you could achieve changes exactly as you would envision them?
1: There's a long list. But
0: we have time.
1: I think, first of all, I want to just truly make sure that everyone in America and in the world are truly equal, you know, because it's one thing to say that, and it's another to have action behind it, and it's another thing to enforce it, you know? Everyone should have the bare minimum, like somewhere to sleep, somewhere to have food, somewhere to have education. I think that's something that, I think that's just beyond the bare minimum that people should have. My mind is blanking.
0: Well, that's a large place to start, and an important place to start. And if more people recognize how vital that is,
1: of course,
0: maybe we'll get there. You're really a remarkable person. Is there anything else you want to say or add? Your poem, I'm sure, is still working its way through people's minds as they reflect on it. You really, just a beautiful job describing your witness. The glass is such a nice metaphor throughout it, too.
1: Thank you so much.
0: But anything else you'd like to add or say that I didn't give you a chance to?
1: One thing that I know that I'm thinking about is I don't want this to be forgotten. And I was going through this year, and after it happened, it felt like that it was this big secret. And it felt like that it was something that people were ashamed of. And it felt like there was something wrong with me for being upset and for not being able to feel like myself, because it has taken me so long to just be able to live life, you know? But I don't want this to be forgotten. I want people to make steps for this to never happen again, because easily Briley Walker could be sitting here instead of me, and easily this could have happened to someone else. And I don't want this to be forgotten, and I don't want people to treat it like it's a secret, because it's not.
0: That's a very good summation. I think some people would cope by putting this completely out of their mind, or, okay, I've processed this, let's move on.
1: Yeah.
0: But your preference is that it's part of you and that it will always be part of you. Your relationship with it might change over time as you change, but it will always be there as part of your history.
1: I view it as something like almost this chair beside me. I see it like sitting here, like beside me, like not on top of me, not like suffocating me, but like with me. And it's not painful. It's kind of just like serene for the first time in my life. And because I used to feel so ashamed about it and so like upset with it. And at this point, I view it as something that like that happened. Like, it's not, I didn't make that up. It's not fiction. It happened, and it has changed me as a person, and I will always remember it, but it doesn't suffocate me anymore. It's something that I can sit beside and that I can just be with, but not have it overcome me.
0: That's a really important attitude to have, and I appreciate your honesty sharing all of this morning. Will you come back sometime? I hope so.
1: I would love to.
0: Mia Clemens is who you just heard, a rising ninth grader at Lincoln Park Performing Arts Charter School. Thank you for being here today.
1: Thank you.
2: My name is Joy Simpson. I go to the Neighborhood Academy, and I'm 16 years old. Bang! There goes the gun. I'm rising, sweat dripping every second, it seems. My heart for some reason is screaming, please, for the time is now. Eyes watering, tears drowning. I'm stuck in my mind, not sure whether to breathe or to run. I open my eyes. I'm still at the mark. It's crazy how anxiety rushes you into a world of fear. I'm overthinking, overdreaming. I can't seem to believe I'm here. Rubik's cubes, dramatic news. Where am I? Time is nigh. My mind is racing, but where to go? As you may have noticed, I have not started running yet. So don't be confused, rattled, perplexed. Each second, each minute, 200 meters is a goal or death. Asthma not overtaking me. Backstabbers have awakened me. Take my hand, God. I'm too nervous, too afraid. I've opened my eyes. You've won first place.
3: My name is Adela. I am in second grade at the Environmental Charter School in Pittsburgh, Pennsylvania. Cornstarch makes me concerned about the future of the world, and here's why. Did you know high fructose corn syrup is linked to diabetes, obesity, and heart disease? Instead of corn syrup, I wish people would stop putting corn syrup in so many food products. In my opinion, corn syrup makes people unhealthy. The worst thing about corn syrup is that people might die from eating too much of it. That's why I don't like corn syrup. People might get fat and fat, then people might get in the hospital, then people might die. Corn syrup impacts all of us, and I think we can work together to make the world a better place. This is Adela from the Environmental Charter School, second grade persuaders.
4: Good evening, everyone. It is truly a thrill, an honor, a privilege just to be here for one more Love Out Loud poetry performance. If any of you know me, and even if you don't know me, if you could see me at all this evening, you know that this is absolutely my favorite event of the year for higher achievement. There are many tender, wonderful, inspiring moments, but this one just keeps my blood flowing all year long. And I know my staff could even say how I was just buzzing around the office almost doing cartwheels all day. I was so happy and thrilled that we would be here again in this wonderful auditorium with these wonderful scholars, parents, staff, mentors, and friends to celebrate love. So one of the things that I love so much about this particular event, of all of the events that we do, and we have three academic events per year. There's the Olympics of the Mind in the summer, there's our geography or vocabulary or spelling bee, whatever bee we need it to be, in our around Thanksgiving, and then there's this event. But this event brings together the three things that we really focus on to help our higher achievement scholars on their pathways to become college graduates, if that is what they want. And those three things obviously are academic skills, because they've done some work to get here for this evening. They studied some things. They learned some big words like oxymoron, I think, and simile, because you're going to hear them using it. That's the academic side. But then they also have had to deal with character, which is probably one of the most critical things you can do in terms of readying yourselves for anything in life that you're going to face. Sometimes they wrote things down and then they had to cross it off, and that's pretty frustrating. And they had to regulate their emotions and get back in there with their mentor's help, with staff's help, and write it again. That's grit, that's perseverance, that's the determination. And it's going to take that to succeed in this world. And then finally, the last thing, three things: skills, character, and then confidence. It takes a lot of confidence. And I can't imagine being 11 or a 12-year-old and walking up those steps to stand here at this podium and then share something that I've written to an audience full of adults. That's something that is so precious and important in higher achievement, and that we work hard to give you all, because you will never know how your ability to stand and speak publicly in front of an audience like this, what doors, what opportunities it will open for you. And you get to do that tonight, and I applaud you. So, higher achievement is not academics only. And before I forget, because they gave me this so that I wouldn't forget, we are in the midst of recruiting so that we can have some more wonderful scholars who will join us starting this summer and become scholars and start a 3 to 4 year journey with us on their way to developing the skills to be college graduates eventually. So there are friends and family open houses that are taking place in the Hill District on April 14th from 4 to 6 p.m. and then at our Homewood Achievement Center on April 6th from 4 to 6 p.m. And parents and scholars, if you bring and invite people, you get to be put in a raffle for referring friends and families to higher achievement. So when you give something, you're going to get something, or at least a chance at it. So encourage a friend to come to one of those open houses, April 14th in the Hill and April 6th in Homewood. I said that. All right. The other thing I want to share with you is that as much as higher achievement is about the support and the growth of our individual scholars, it has always been known that Higher Achievement Pittsburgh has a much larger vision, that we want to be a catalyst for showing that after school can be a strategy to work complementary to schools in closing the academic achievement gap. And this year is the first year where we really started to see that come to fruition in terms of being able to seed things in one of our other communities, and hopefully next year it will happen in the other. So this year, back on March 3rd, we actually had a Homewood Poetry Slam, where we have partners who are elementary after school providers and partners who are high school providers. And all of us came together in that community to share poetry from 2nd through 12th graders, one community focused on creating a cradle to College Pipeline in Homewood. And next year, hopefully, we'll be doing the same thing in the Hill District. We have a project called Project Ascend that we'll be working on with a partner whose name is Center That Cares. And if all things work out, we will also have a Hill District specific event there. But we'll never give up this event because it always comes back to higher achievement and our three things as well that we want to make sure our scholars get to have, which is academic skills, character, and confidence. So, in conclusion, why love? Why not love is the topic. Love is life-affirming. And at a time like this in the Homewood, Hill District, and eventually West End communities, we should all stop, pause, and think about love and the life that it brings. As we look back on a tragedy that happened about, 2 weeks ago now, that got us in the news not because of love, not because of it affirming life. We need to realize that doing things like tonight give hope and a reason, a vision, a future. So I am happy to share as we are about to go into our High Mark Healthy Haiku segment. Yes, some of them are about physical health, and I need help to do it today. And I am so delighted that we are bringing back one of our wonderful alumni. He is now a ninth grader. Yay! Successfully having made it, or not, matriculated into ninth grade at Pittsburgh Science and Technology Academy. He has been the star of the Love Out Loud for the past 3 years. So we could not let him go, and he graciously volunteered to come. So, scholar Jory Struthers, will you please come to the stage, and will you lead us in the reading of first, in tradition, our physical health-focused High Mark Healthy Haikus?
5: Hello, everybody. Well, I was reading these, and these are just real interesting how people talk about how spiritually and physically health is a thing that we all need. So one of them by Juliana was, I love to eat grapes. I eat them every day. Grapes are amazing. Another one was by Zoe. I love myself by playing outside with my friends and eating popcorn. Another one was by Taylor Williams. Apples we eat, yay, keeps the doctors away, and it isn't meat.
4: And right there, we're going to pause. So those were our, when we think of health, traditionally we think of physical health. But on a night to night, we felt it was important to always recognize that health also comes from emotional and spiritual places and our sense of connection to one another. So the next four that Scholar Jory is going to read focus on how people feel connected and healthy because of their spiritual and emotional selves being edified.
5: One by Rayshawn says, I love myself by being a great friend and son. I'm awesome too. One by Jayana says, I love myself by singing at school and in my house. It makes me feel good. Another one by Aaliyah Scott says, I love myself by being a good friend and sibling and a good child. The last but not least, I love myself by drawing my great, awesome self. I love me a lot. That one was by Harmony Murphy.
4: Thank you, Jory. If any of you knew Jory, I can't help. Jory, you still have those dance moves? The point is this, I love that last one, but bump love. If we love ourselves a lot, we can be healthy, we can be whole, and we can love others too. So with that, let's start the presentation of our scholar poets so we can hear about the wonderful things that they love. And thank you so much to all who have come out to enjoy this with us tonight. And of course, a big thanks to our sponsor, High Mark Blue Cross Blue Shield. We wouldn't be healthy in here without you. And with that, God bless you, and I am out of the way. Bring the scholar poets on.
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6: We have studied poetry stretching from 17th century Japan to the 19th century Romantics and landing on modern poets and songwriters. We believe we have studied different techniques that make poetry come alive. Tonight, a select group of our most outstanding poets are ready to share their poems and inspire us all.
7: 28 scholars created original poems on the theme of love. 12 scholars won out in the competition to be selected to perform their winning poems this evening. And one scholar's poem was so good that her CD decided to put her through making our number 13 for tonight, so we can say it's our most performers ever. Each poem you will hear tonight was judged on three criteria: creativity, use of literary devices, and performance.

0: career and lifelong success. Highmark Blue Cross Blue Shield is proud to support the work that Higher Achievement is doing in our community, and that's why we're here for a third year in a row sponsoring this event. So as I imagined, you know, looking at this place, this wonderful theater, looking at some of the scholars that are here with us sitting in the front row, and also beside me, I mean, I want to thank them for, I know it takes a lot of courage to be up here on stage. So we want to, you know, definitely look at them as well. And also, you know, as we all are gathered here tonight, looking forward to the scholars sharing what they have worked on with the help of their mentors and staff. And I'm sure some of the parents helped out as well, and along and as well, maybe some of their school teachers. So this isn't an opportunity that's offered a lot to middle school students, particularly in Homewood and the Hill District. And this is exactly what Higher Achievement is about, making these experiences available. So this is one experience that you shouldn't take lightly. Definitely take it seriously, but most importantly, you should have fun with this experience. So let's give them one more round of applause for the hard work before we get started.
1: Our first poet is a sixth grader from Urban Pathways, and is a guy I know really well because, well, it's me. I'm going to share with you what I love most, home. My room is a great place to be. I never want to leave. Video games, they are so fun to play. It's so fun that I play them every day. My food is really homemade and good. It puts me in a really nice mood. I really like it when I'm with my family. I'm with my family always. I really like it when I'm with them on Fridays. I can't wait to come home, mate.
0: All right, so don't run away yet, because we got some questions for you. So you use a poetic device of near rhyme with final vowel sounds, the same but not consonants, be, leave, always, Friday. What led you to play with a version of rhyme that differs from what people usually expect to hear in poetry?
1: Well, I just wanted to have fun and just be creative.
0: And so it's great to hear that you have such fondness for your home. What advice would you give to others to make home a place of joy?
1: Be happy what you have and just make the best out of it.
2: Our next poet is expressing her love for her homeland, the Bahamas. Please welcome Sequoia Hamilton, a fifth grader from Pittsburgh Faison.
3: My name is Sequoia Hamilton. I'm in the fifth grade, and I go to Linton Middle School. When I think of the Bahamas, I remember happy days when I lived there with my family. My family and I went to beautiful beaches. The beaches were clean, and the ocean was really, really blue. Our favorite national dance was Junkanoo. Our favorite food is conch fritters and conch salad. The flag is my favorite part. The beautiful flag has many colors. Black for the people, gold for the sun, and aqua for the ocean. My mother and I were born in Bahamas, which is so very special. And I can't remember being with my mom, dad, auntie, uncle, sister, brother, dog, and cat. I just love the memories of my family in the Bahamas.
0: So you play with connecting with your family in the Bahamas and sharing what you all love together, to sharing something you love personally, to sharing something special with your mother before ending back with noting all the members in your family. What led you to use your poem to cycle through these various connections with your family and what they like or experience in the Bahamas versus your own special favorite things about the Bahamas?
3: Well, when I thought of the Bahamas, I just thought, like, I could use it for a poem. Because Miss Gabby, she needed us to turn in a poem.

0: And my mom begged me that I'll enter the competition, so I was like, why don't I just do everything that I loved?
1: And I'm sure the audience is curious. I know I'm curious. The Junkanoo, what is that? Can you demonstrate? Give it for us. Okay. Well, we'll let you get away this time. But thank you.
2: Our next scholar is Taylor Williams, a seventh grader from St. Benedict de Moy School. She brings us a reflection on that theme of old, good versus evil.
3: You're a hero, I'm a villain. You're good, I'm evil. If you win, the world is saved. If you lose, the world is doomed. Keep this in mind, you have 4 minutes time. I shall win while you shall lose. You thought you won, like good always does, but there has been a change. Evil has won. Maybe someday you'll be back and you'll be stronger, but not today. Today is mine.
1: You used the literary device of personification in the first person point of view of the villain. What led you to write your poem this way?
3: Well, I use the point of view of the villain because it helps better understand how the villain feels about the whole situation that's going on.
1: So for a seventh grader, this poem seems to be a little bit on the dark side. What led you to end with evil taking the day?
3: Well, as you know, in most supervillain versus heroes, the hero wins. But this time, I thought it would be surprising if the villain won. It would be better, more interesting.
1: Thank you.
4: Talia Davis, a sixth grade Kappa scholar, will now brighten the room with her love of a vibrant color.
5: Hello, my name is Talia Davis, and I'm in the sixth grade, and I go to Kappa, and today I will be reading my poem called Green Wonders. Green is the color of wavy grass on cool days. Green is a hand after gardening. Green is a juicy fresh apple in a warm bowl. Green is a wonderful dripping popsicle on a sunny day. Green smells like fresh pink mint leaves. Green tastes like basil and spaghetti with warm garlic bread. Green sounds like grasshoppers in the cool grass of a secret night. Green looks like an animated screen for a movie. Green feels like a silky, wet, beautiful leaf in the Amazon. Green makes me happy to be me. Green is a color cool and calm. I love green.
1: You're definitely the simile queen. How did you come up with all those ways to express green through what it looks, smells, tastes, sounds, and feels like?
5: Well, most of my simile inspirations were from nature.
1: So do you see any similarities between you and green?
5: Yes. Well, green is mostly a natural color, just like me.
4: Our next poet is fifth grade Pittsburgh Liberty scholar Nasir Winters. What fifth grade boy doesn't love Marvel Comics? Let's hear about his love of and disdain for some of the Lego Avengers.
6: Lego Avengers is cool, it has so many tools. All the powers in my hands, the controller gives me cramps. Deadpool's stories are with cool and glory, Black Widow really bores me. Hours and hours of gameplay went bad, it took me a really long time. When I fought Galactus, he was really easy. and I defeat him in the Breezy. When I beat Galactus, I could play him on my game, but when I saw his powers, I felt ashamed. Lego Avengers is cool, but some of these characters are fools.
1: So is this a poem about you beating the game?
6: Yes.
1: Nice, easy answer. Yep. So you rhyme sometimes, but not others. How does the rhyme scheme help to contribute to your overall message?
6: That I decided to do my favorite game that I like to do all the time when I came home.
2: This next poet has a moxie. You'll hear why in just a second. Aaliyah Scott is a fifth grader at Pittsburgh Lincoln who has lots of love for, well, you'll see.
7: Hi, my name is Aaliyah Scott. I'm in the fifth grade and I go to Lincoln School. My poem is called Percents of Me. I'm 10% kind, I'm 20% smart, and I'm very loving. I'm 10% mean and 10% respectful. I'm 1% disrespectful and 6% weird. I'm 2% silly and 10% loving. I'm 30% pretty. Don't you know that already?
1: So as I look at my invisible calculator up here on the stage, how did you come up with the percentages to describe yourself?
7: Well, because I love myself and because I wanted to write about myself.
1: Yeah.
7: Yeah.
1: And I think that calculator is saying 99%. So what's the last 1%?
7: I just say it's a secret. It's something for myself.
4: Next, we have a poem that Gollum from The Hobbit will love. Precious London Series by London Lee, a sixth grader from Propel Homestead.
8: Waterfalls fall softly. Dream, dream the kind of person you are. Peace, peace is the answer. Passion, peace, and patience are the words of the day. Love is in the air. Love is everywhere. Dream, yes, dream. You'll meet the true one for you. Happy, the sun is in the air. People are smiling. Kids are in the park. Laughter's in the air. Smiles all day.
1: I feel a certain tone in your approach to the poem. What mood were you trying to evoke with your word choice and imagery?
8: I say a soft and peaceful and love that my parents give me.
1: And you use dream in the first two stanzas of your poem, but not your third ending stanza. Was this purposeful? If so, what is the intent as you move from dreams to imagery of happiness?
8: I used dreams in my two stanzas because, like, as I was writing it, like, I was dreaming it, and I, like, it was getting real in the middle. That's when it got to the end, it became true.
2: Our next poet is eighth grader, Westinghouse Scholar, and Homewood Ambassador, Cornell Collins. And this is sad because he is appearing for his last time as one of our higher achievement poems.
9: Hello. Oh, I'm Cornell Collins. I'm in the eighth grade. I go to Westinghouse, and I'm an ambassador of higher achievement. So the poem that I'm going to read to y'all is called By Westinghouse, Hello, Older Dice. By Westinghouse, I'm gone next year. I'm not going to look back because I'm so far ahead. I did what I had to do in that school. Now it's time to shine somewhere else. I'm finished shining in Westinghouse. So goodbye, Westinghouse, and hello, Olderdice. I'm going to Olderdice. Now that sounds about right. Everything I did it with all my might. I'm really achieving greatness in my life. Everything I've been taught turns into knowledge. All of that knowledge is going to Olderdice. So move out my way, ignorance, because you can't stop me. Ayo, Olderdice, tell them something they don't know about me.
1: So what led you to give ignorance a personality and to tell them to move out of the way in your poem?
9: The definition of ignorance means lack of knowledge. And I see ignorance as a person when I'm always going to a store or going down the street to go to school. So I told him to move out of my way because he's not going to stop me to what I'm achieving in life.
1: So being that this is your last year, to what do you most look forward to as you transition to high school and a new school? And what will you miss the most about higher achievement?
9: Well, the thing I'll miss in higher achievement is getting the opportunity to visit the places I've never been. Like, I've never been to Harrisburg, but now I've been to Harrisburg more than once. And I've never been, like, I've been to Washington, D.C., but I wanted to visit there more. But the only thing that I'll miss is the people that kept me focused, like Miss Gabby, Miss Wendy, Mr. Parrish, and Mr. Sean. And so when I go to high school, it's going to be a new beginning towards, like, because I'm becoming a young man. As I look forward to adulthood, because I don't want to look forward to adulthood that fast, because I'm still like living in a child's place, and I'm like, no, I'm a young man, and I'm starting to be. So.
1: You're like, yes, as I said, enjoy this moment. Don't rush to adulthood.
2: Layla Thomas is our next poet of the evening, and she is a seventh grader at Pittsburgh Classical. Let's hear about her sweet tooth.
10: Hi, my name is Layla Thomas. I'm in the seventh grade, and I go to Pittsburgh Classical Academy. My violin is so special to me. It should also be a part of my family tree. The beautiful sound so rich, it will put you off to sleep really quick. The way I play so sweet, it will give you cavities in your teeth. The dentist will say, have you been playing your sweet violin today? Yes, sir. It was so sweet. It sounds like my favorite sour lemon drops with a twist like on 32nd Street.
1: You used a literary technique called synesthesia, an attempt to fuse different senses by describing one kind of sense impression in words normally used to describe another. The way I play so sweet, it will give you cavities in your teeth. First, I want to hear you play, but my question is, how did you come up with the description of your sounds being both rich and sweet?
10: Well, when I was in second grade, I didn't want to play the violin. I mean, I didn't want to play the guitar no more because I thought it was actually boring, so I switched over to the violin. And then whenever, a few years later, I started to sound a lot more better than I did before, I was a mess.
1: Like, well, you're here with us today, so obviously your poem is excellent and not a mess. So in my head, sour lemon drops don't sound sweet. So can you take me through what made you use this oxymoron in your poem?
10: Well, kids like candy. I like candy. I'm a kid, so I mean, like, I like sour stuff too, and I like lemons. So, like,
1: thank you.
2: Sixth grade STEAR scholar Harmony Murphy is up next, and she is going to tell you all about anime.
11: Hello, my name is Harmony Murphy, and I go to STEAR, and my poem is called Love is Like an Anime. Love is like an anime. I love drawing it every day. When I watch it on the couch, Kill la Kill is what I watch. Dragon Ball Z with Goku, or Sailor Moon with Pluto. I watch it every single day. If it were real, I'd call it bae. I always like to say that love is a lot like an anime.
1: So you did use a subjective tense correctly in your poem, if it were real, I'd call it bae. How did you know to use were instead, was, because most people mess that up?
11: Well, I knew were means suppose, and was means past tense. That's why I used it.
1: And so you almost use a form of verse called envelope verse by starting and ending with almost the same line, except you added, you know, a lot to your love. Love is like anime, closing at the end. What made you come full circle in your poem?
11: Well, I used a lot because it's the subject that I love, mostly a lot, apparently. That's why I used it.
4: Jace Thomas Harris, a sixth grade classical scholar, uses his poem to play with some all great time. Time great.
12: It's me, Stephen Curry, and James Harden versus LeBron James, Michael Jordan, and Allen Iverson. It was a hard-fought game. Each team played their best. The score is tied. It all comes down to me. James passes to me, and as I pass to Stephen, and he passes it back. Only 5 seconds left. It's all on me. I cross Michael and Allen, only LeBron in my way now. I fake left, spin right, and step back. 2 seconds. It has to be the most awkward shot I have ever tried in my life. It had to be in the air for at least 5 minutes, but it had perfect rotation. But we were all surprised when it went in, especially since it was all net, no backboard. It's all over, and as I lean in to all the players, all I can say is good game. Basketball.
1: And of course, being with Highmark Blue Cross Blue Shield, I loved how you incorporated the activity as part of your poem.
4: Of course you do, Mr. Neal, because Highmark Blue Cross Blue Shield, good health. Let's learn more about Jace as he explores his love of basketball.
1: So how did you come up with the way of playing with the verse to show how awkward the shot was after you faked, spun, and stepped around LeBron by breaking up the line at I and then moving into the next line starting with have? That was genius use of a poetic device.
12: I think I just wanted to be like, exaggerate how awkward this shot was.
1: So nothing to do with poetry, but how did you come up with the lineup that included Curry, James, Harden, Jordan, Iverson?
12: Those are just my favorite players.
2: Our next poet is eighth grader from Kappa, Natalie Hollinger, who explores human love.
13: Why is love hurtful and sweet? Why can't it be sweet and not hurtful? I like love. It is special to me.
14: but sometimes I just don't want to have love in me. I like to love people who love me, but I just don't want love for 4 months. I want it for the rest of my life. The only time I say I love you is when I do, not just for a day or a week. I'll love you forever. But sometimes you'll love someone special, but they lose love for you out of the blue. But just remember, it's their loss, not yours, because there are others to love more.
1: You open using the device of a rhetorical question. So why? What feeling were you trying to raise in your listener?
14: I used a rhetorical question because I was wondering why a wonderful thing as a relationship is hurtful and sweet at the same time.
1: Now, how would you describe the tone or mood of your poem? What do you want to leave people inspired to do?
14: I describe the tone and mood like as sad, but also curious. And like, I want to leave people like thinking that you may love someone, like this special person, but there are others out there. So there's more than one to love.
4: Our final poet for tonight, sixth grade Urban Pathway scholar Tanaya Young, is going to tell us about something we all are looking forward to right about now, summer.
15: Hello, I am in sixth grade. I go to Urban Pathways and Higher Achievement, and my name is Tanaya Young. And my poem is called Summer. What is summer, you ask? Summer is like when the sun shines brightly over and the flowers start to blossom. There are rows of flowers that shine brightly for us to see. Summer is the best season to me. Sometimes I like to roam free in a rose of flowers. Sometimes I like looking at the beautiful lake and going for a swim there. Sometimes when I look at the lake, I can see my reflection.

0: So you use simile in your poem to describe summer is like, what does a flower blossoming represent to you?
1: In my poem, a flower blossoming means to me a child growing into a parent.
0: So as the final poet tonight, can you share how higher achievement is like summer to you? And maybe like that beautiful lake where you can see your reflection.
1: Higher achievement is like summer to me. And as the beautiful lake is going for a swim, and during higher achievement, I hope that Miss Gabby will let us go swimming.
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3: My name is Shania. I am in the fifth grade, and I live in Spring Hill. Peace is like a beautiful thing. Peace looks like you're in your own world. It sounds nice and smooth. It can be quiet and feels like you're sleeping, but peace is always nice and smooth.
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5: When a poem usually starts, it starts with an introduction of some sort. You'd wonder, who is telling this story of words and whose story it is that they are telling? But if you had no access to my name, you wouldn't think of who I am. You'd look at what I am. When you look at me, what do you see? A Muslim, right? Yes, of course, because I wear the hijab, but if I took it off, you'd think I was what? Normal? The first thing you'd see wouldn't be my religion. You probably wouldn't even look twice at me. As you can see, one cup is full of water, while the other is empty. And as I pour this water, I'm supposed to feel like I'm fitting more into who I really am, rather than my stereotype. But the way I view myself will never change the way the public perceives me. You know, it's different, living as me. I can't simply ignore what's walking with me, because at one point the hijab becomes like a piece of me. Like a piece of my skin, something that I'll always be in. So to live in a society where wearing the hijab means I represent my religion, a place where I'm supposed to be the perfect Muslim, all whilst never showing it, I start to think. I start to criticize myself. I start to become indecisive. I almost forget why I put it on in the first place. Being a junior in high school, there are things I shouldn't be doing. Things considered haram, like relationships, listening to music, my lack of modesty, profanity, backbiting, and more things than I'd like to admit. So at times when I'm alone and I have those times to think, I imagine what life would be like if I wasn't born in the West. If I was born in a place where these habits were easier to stop. Medina, Mecca, cities in the Middle East. It seems almost like a dream to me, something hard to believe. When I meet a new person, they'll see me instead of the hijab that I chose to glue and keep close to me. Because of course I am Muslim, but everyone shares this trait, and so my Western habits would fade away, leaving my burdens in this country I want to leave astray. I wouldn't have to worry about any haram relationships. Music would never be a problem, the Quran playing instead. Modesty would be as normal as the respectful way that they speak. But I was born here, in America, though the reason being unknown to me. I'm struggling in a society where the rights of me are being tampered with. The questions of if Project 2025 will affect Muslims won't even bring up the burden of my skin tone. These problems, these burdens, they affect me. They've affected me since the day I arrived here. Despite me being a revert, not even being born into Islam, I don't know how to speak Arabic or even pronounce the words. I don't know explanations that I've been told countless times before. My religion is beautiful, but it's nothing close to simple, and so of course these burdens affect me. It's as if they've become me. But surprisingly, I've started to cope, to get comfortable. I've started to understand, you know. You know, I might not feel that left out anymore. Yes, I'm conscious of my hijab, but I don't need to try and act perfect. I am still learning. The burdens of the West slowly pull off of me as I take a deep breath and realize that this is not a race. This is my life. I am a Muslim, it's obvious, but not because I wear the hijab, no. Because I could be a Muslim woman without one, but I'm a Muslim because I can be one. Because I believe I can be one. I don't have to say everything right, remove my accent, stress out about things I'll learn in the future, because no matter what, my past, present, and future will tell you for a fact that Tatiana Hauser is in fact Muslim. But now, looking down at the water that I couldn't see before, I realize that my cup isn't full of water because I look more Muslim. It's full because I realize that I always was Muslim, and I'm realizing that it was never the West. It was me, all along, feeling different. And so next time you find yourself being different from a stereotype, remember to ask yourself the question first. Did I become it, or did I just wake up? Thank you.
6: My name is Donye. I'm 13. I go to the Neighborhood Academy. Ghetto. People think of me as ghetto, but in the inside, I'm nice. In the inside, I'm cool. In the inside, I'm kind of quiet. People think I'm ghetto because I'm loud, but just because someone is loud doesn't mean they're ghetto. So think before you call someone ghetto. People also say I'm not pretty, but I know I'm beautiful. But in the inside, it hurts, but I choose not to let it get to me no more. Because people never knew that I wanted to commit suicide because of all the hurtful things people said about me. But I will never let people get to me no more because I still have a life to live, and a youngin' can't choose that route.
7: My name is Tierra Easley. I'm 15 years old and I go to the Neighborhood Academy. The first time I met you, that smile made my day. You walked up to me, I wanted you to be my bae. Your eyes are hazel, blue and green. Your hair curly as a poodle. Your personality is amazing. You're the one person I look to in times of need because you help and care. You're the best person I have met in a while. I fell in love once upon a time. Still to this day, I let that love shine.
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9: Our Youth Express segment continues, and we have three students, all teens, and I'm going to let them introduce themselves, and I may ask a question or two, but we'll get started first with Maddie. Good morning.
10: Hi, it's nice to be here.
9: And tell me a little bit about yourself.
10: Well, I grew up in California, but I moved here about 5 years ago, and it's really awesome to be here with Girls Write because they've given me kind of an outlet to just write, and it's pretty valuable, and I'm very thankful for it.
9: How old are you?
10: I'm 14 years old.
9: So moving from California at the age of 9, that has to be a challenge, I would think.
10: It was. I think the most challenging thing about it is that we drove cross-country in a van through the South in late summer, so that was pretty challenging.
9: I'll bet. Mm-hmm. I'll bet. And now where do you go to school?
10: I'm going to Upper St. Clair High School in the fall.
9: Excellent. Yeah, I think before I had information on where you just finished and you're transitioning into high school coming up. Any hellos or shout-outs or acknowledgments you'd like to mention?
10: All right. Hi, Mom and Dad. Hi, Kathy and Colin and Sarah.
9: Those are all good hellos to say hello to. Who are Colin and Sarah and Kathy?
10: Kathy's a friend from school, and Colin and Sarah are good friends of mine from theater.
9: Wonderful. Well, I'm glad they're listening. If they're not listening at the very moment this is happening, they'll certainly hear it on demand when it's available later. Now we have Nora. Hello.
11: Hi, Nora. I'm Nora.
9: Hi. Tell me a bit about yourself, please.
11: I'm a poet, and I write, and mostly it's because of Girls Write. Thank you, Vivian and Andrea, for giving me that outlet, just like Maddie said. And it's very comfortable when I'm writing at Girls Write because it's like expressing my poetry, and it's very great and empowering, and that's what they think too, so yeah.
9: And are you from Pittsburgh originally?
11: Yeah, I was born in Pittsburgh, but my parents were born in Africa and Syria. So.
9: And where do you go to school?
11: I'm now going to Alderdice High School.
9: Okay, so you're also we have another student on her way to Alderdice as
11: yes.
9: Well. Did I ask you about hellos? Any shout-outs or anything?
11: Sure. Shout out to Louise, another girl from Girls Right.
9: Yeah.
11: And Vivian and Andrea and Maddie and Emma.
9: And now let's meet. In fact, let's meet Emma. She's right here. Hello.
12: Hello.
9: Hello. Tell me about yourself, please.
12: I like to write, but that's kind of obvious.
9: Will you be going to school this fall?
12: I'll be going to Alderdice as well.
9: And are you originally from the Pittsburgh area?
12: I'm from Pittsburgh.
9: Where did you go prior to Alderdice? Where did you just finish?
12: Falk.
9: School. Oh, that's a great school up on the hill by Pitt, right?
12: Yeah.
9: I've been in the Falk Laboratory School a few times. So before we hear from some of your writing, I would love your reflection on Girls Write. If you could just tell me and folks listening what the organization's about and what do you do. I'm just going to kind of turn it over to you, if I may. Can you discuss a little bit? Folks might be wondering, Girls Write, what's this all about, and why would such an organization even be needed?
11: So, I'm Nora again.
10: And thank you for the reminder, Nora.
11: Thank you, Maddie. So, Girls Write is pretty much awesome. It's like an outlet for girls, teen girls in Pittsburgh, to technically just express themselves through words, poetry, fiction, stories, and it's quite amazing because everything literally changes when we're in that room, either at Brooklyn Teen Outreach or Assemble. And they really help us. They really, they enrich our minds, too, and they give us empowerment to keep writing, even though when we're having, writer's block and struggles throughout the whole year. And it's been great staying with them, too.
9: How do the mentors at Girls Write differ from teachers that you would have in school?
10: I think they differ from the teachers at school because they're allowed to give us a lot more attention in a way, like more in-depth analysis of what makes our writing good and what we could improve on, whereas teachers' priority is just giving us a letter grade.
11: Yes. Where intelligence only doesn't matter on where or what grade it is. It's more than that for them.
12: Also, in school, it's a lot more of a formal setting where it's I must divide my attention amongst the people, and I cannot show a bias. I cannot express that, oh, that's really awesome, but I have to share with everybody that everybody think I don't know what I'm saying.
9: No, that makes sense. Yeah,
10: that's how writing works. Mm-hmm. You don't know what you're saying.
9: Well, it sounds like teachers can maybe let their guard down a little bit and even share more. Mentors, I'm sorry, can share more of themselves.
11: Yes.
9: Mm-hmm. And I would imagine that must be true for you all, too.
10: Yeah.
9: How many folks how long have you been involved, and how many other girls are involved?
10: Well, I'm the newest at the Brookline location. There's five girls there, including some of the mentors. And I don't know much about the other location. I think that's where you go.
12: Yeah, that is where I go. I don't know how many people are there, but there's probably around five.
9: So it's relatively small,
11: yes.
9: And it sounds like there's room for
11: more
9: additional girls, too. And We'll talk about that towards the end of this segment.
13: Well, join us.
9: You all seem like a lot of fun.
13: Thank you.
11: And quite weird. Thank
9: now, you. Before you share your writing, I'm curious, and I have some ideas about this, but why a gender-specific program? Do you think it is good for privacy, or do you have some thoughts about that?
11: Totally great for privacy, because there's probably a lot of people that might judge. Like maybe they're going to say we're, like, feminists, but, like, yeah, we're feminists, but we're, like, probably, and we're still, like, it's more, it's not, like, it's bad, but it's also, like, it's contained in, like, a girl power space. So we can just, like, empower ourselves as women as we're growing up, too.
9: Yeah, you know, when we do workshops and audio production, often in middle school and sometimes in high school, we prefer, I shouldn't say we prefer, but there's a different dynamic if it is a group of just girls or yeah. just boys or mixed. And depending on what we're doing, we pretty much feel we get more authenticity when groups are not mixed. That's not a generalization. It is a generalization. Yeah. but we notice that a lot, and I can't quite explain why. Maybe y'all are more supportive when you're in that kind of environment. Yeah. I don't know if you have any thoughts about that. Mm-hmm.
13: I think you're right.
11: Yeah. I feel very supported by, like, women, because obviously I'm going to be a woman when I grow up. And they just, like, give us advice, too, on that, too. They give us insight and input on, like, actually growing up and transitioning from that stage.
9: And we have two mentors who are here today who we will talk to after we have the girls share some writing. So who would like to go first?
11: I can go first.
9: Okay, so Emma mentioned earlier that she's a poet.
11: Yeah.
9: And do you have one poem to share or several?
11: I have several, yeah.
9: Okay, well, why don't you share two or three, however
11: okay.
9: many you'd like. Mm-hmm. Two, it sounds. It's especially important when yeah. we introduce your writing, though,
11: Thank
9: to
11: you.
9: Know
11: Thank
9: that
11: you.
9: This is Nora.
11: Yeah, it is. Okay. This is called Rooms, and it's writing it as a sequel to many poems that's going to be technically focusing on this girl that's in this asylum or psych ward. I'm still trying to develop it, but this is the poem that I finished, and I wrote this a while ago and also said this at Girls' Right. Lights on. A porcelain white cloaks my walls, and it seems to conjure up the purity of life. There's nothing in the room so far. A tan four-legged table for sure to keep things standing, and a black vase that seems to keep a yellow chrysanthemum prisoner. Is it a source of disturbance? Prediction, maybe? They think I'm going insane. Little do they know that there's still a flame of sanity burning brightly before I do. No one knows for sure what they see in me. They think they can beseech a diagnosis out of me, and it makes me sick. Afterward, a sudden wave of lives follow. My heart remains to be made of glowing gold for some reason. It can be pounded with a tool out of hate and desire to shape any ugly thing until all that remains is something smaller or unrecognizable. They've trapped me in here with influences of joy and hope so I could ignore the discontent that resides in my mind. But they don't want to realize the truth. So shield me from the coats of lies like the polish on the floors. Brace yourself from a dire stigma that takes form of a girl. Because the truth is, I'm an experiment, gone wrong, of course, but you already knew what happens to experience, right? They need to be eliminated, but not yet. I had to be scrubbed away of any hope, drain me of a brisk, healthy, take charge of this ball of fire, transform me into a new and refreshing blur of wicked, take away any remaining reassurance, lead me dry from any humanity that's itching to stay, obliterate me from the care in my salty tears. Fulfill me with chagrin. Trap me in a room with a midnight black vase and a bright yellow flower, and let me fathom a beautiful sight of death and silence. The vase is the gun. The flower a bullet that I couldn't dodge. It pierced my heart, tainted my life. They placed me in another room before this, everything opposite of the one after it. It was a jet black that covered the walls, and only a white vase, but no flower instead, just the petals that are too faded to tell what color resided before it, crinkled and dwindled of life, like I thought was going to be me in the future. It's fortunate that flowers die faster than humans. I was kept in that room. Only the obsidian walls were dead on when it came to outlining my tarnished heart. Black traced it like a border, not fully interfering yet. Lights off. There wasn't a sudden stop of footsteps that was supposed to be my rescue under the door. I'm lost in limbo. It became too much for me to handle. Finally, the depravity that has waited so long took control of my heart. No border to separate the good and bad. I should have known that it was sullied at the beginning, that it was a cancer that I was too blind to see. Lights on, it annihilated me, but it was relieving me of my sorrows. No more tears, wide eyes of curiosity as I stare at an art of obscurity, metamorphose me from a girl to a doormat, stain me with mud after a hard day at work, control me until I'm someone else's burden. Are you tired of me yet? Erase any empathy you have for me. Block out any noises you hear. Look me in the eye and tell me when they're going to waste my last moments with words, or don't. Surprise me with the spur of the moment. Make me mortified with my mistakes. I get off on it. The darkness. Know who I am. Comprehend that I'm not like the others who failed as well. Trounce me by making me look at an image of beautiful death. Attempt to subdue me. Create an endeavor to evoke any bad emotion from me. Don't let me stay in this ill-starred life. Let me shiver of my shame as I wander of my own freedom. Make me stare at a lovely death in the eye. Plague my head with pretty thoughts. My body is weak. I feel faint. Let me flash a fake smile and ponder about what comes next after this. Fade away from the world slowly, with an audience on the edge of their seats. As I whisper goodbye, my eyes still blinking and reopening slowly. I'm full of pixels. The flower is still there, but being blocked out. I'm disintegrating from the world hastily. Breath by breath, I fell to the ground. A loud landing followed. I'm sorry I couldn't do it. I loved being a subject of evil too much. The flame was blown out in a rush, so I guess. Lights off. Thank you.
9: Wow. That was pretty amazing. And you mentioned this will be part of a series.
11: Yes.
9: Tell me more about, if you wish, what you're hoping that will be.
11: So, like, this is, like I said before, it's going to be a girl in an asylum that's, like, it's going to probably be divided into before, during, and after the stay. So if there is probably an after, if she doesn't survive there that long, I don't know. You'll have to read to find out. Yeah.
9: So it'll be a collection of poems.
11: Yeah.
9: That's incredible.
11: Thank you.
9: Really well written.
11: Thank you.
9: Who would like to go next? I see Maddie raising her hand. And, what do you have to share?
14: Well, I have one poem, and the meaning behind it is I wanted to write a fantasy poem, so I did. and it's way too long, and I apologize in advance.
9: That's okay. There's no need to apologize at all. I'll tell you what, just to be on the safe side, there's one thing that I need to say right about now, which is you're listening to the show that gets your weekend off to a good start, the Saturday 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Almost forgot that last one for a moment. Now, I won't have to do that again. And we have lots of time. What's the name of what you're going to share?
14: The Shapeshifter.
9: The Shapeshifter, clearly fantasy. My dad always loved to talk about shapeshifters, so I can't wait to hear this.
14: Thank you. Do you ever want for an adventure? An entertaining, brand new venture? Something to spook you, please you, brighten up your pale pallor? Well, there is a tale that, on a night much like this, with the moon but half full, and fireflies flitting around the rustling grasses, flickering round the barren passage on whence you came, with a breeze swaying the leaves slightly, ever so slightly, with nothing else upon the moor, you'll find the shapeshifter lurking just beyond the land you knew before. If you should trespass upon the fen, as the wind whispers, bickers against the other drafts, if you keep your feet upon the path and do not waver, and if your feet stay steadfast in their way, just as your skirt begins to fray, you'll find a hill. Yes, a small hill, inset with a smaller door. You'll find it just where the wooded coppice merges with the moor. The shapeshifter, hiding in its paneled den, waiting with bated breath to give a tour. Approach slowly, knock not once, not thrice, just twice. Two quick raps upon the hawthorn egress. Brush off your hem, let your appearance oppress. As the entrance flies open, disavow the fact that there lies no face to greet you. Do not reassess. Enter, curtsy, and gaze around the den of your host. Hostess? As the shapeshifter, hesitant, determines the intruder to its warm address. Look to the walls of the hangings and glasses that shimmer and glint, show off the contents of oil and wine, iodine, plenty other elixirs, liquids from far-off lands, and many homemade. Bubbling violent violet blue of alky ale and aid, potions and poultices, jars filled with bizarre quarry, which, if you don't look away, you could swear shifted ever so slightly in its jar, but mayhap it's just a trick on your sight. As the basins shine in the dancing candlelight that drips from a wick, drowning in wax by the door, that you'll grab, staring round, there has to be more than the sad little ember, and then you may hear a crunch, a crackle, a new log on the fire. Then turn and you'll find all the thrills you desired to find in a chair, an armchair, plump and bursting with stuffing and coated roughly with calico, a knit quilt and something, as a shadow, a darkness that turns to your face. And I don't quite remember what it looked like, but I'm sure it'll change for you. As the shapeshifter, smiling, takes a shape that's anything but true. It's a living umbra with a stance that's relaxed and still eager, leaning forward with auroral eyes that analyze their new audience. You may be shaking, and that's quite all right. Why, I was too when it was my night. It will gaze in your face and cock its head slightly, and then you just have to stand there and let it not frighten your cord. It won't touch you. It won't hurt you. The lair where it dwells is safe, and so is it. Just has to remember a new story to tell, and the right face to show, the perfect one to cast its spell, as it reads you, a new tale, a rough, crowded slate, that it'll wipe clean as it elects its perfect candidate, its prime selection to truly greet you, as the shapeshifter, stirring, turns to its grate for a new form to project. The strange beast's hearth begins to pour, issuing, spewing opaque curls of smoke. Your own candle will even add a swirl that whirls around the floor, almost liquid, rooting you to the spot, concrete solid. And the gas converges on the shapeshifter's form, with the silvery wind losing all of its warmth, as the fog waxes to its bones, flesh, skin, cloth, and slides from fair to dark, fine to goth, hairs that unfurl in braids, straits, and plaits, and the lights that were eyes go from blue down to brown, as its mouth always forms as a smirk, ne'er a frown. Is it a man? Woman? Neither? Who knows? Always changes. You'll find the answer when its feet thud towards yours, and you'll see a midlife man with his hair and eyes grayed, or a child as yourself, whose stance is still staid, or a venerable maid, face lined with old laughs, or even a girl with a mop and tongue bold as brass. But they'll smile, take your hand, have you sit by the fire, and resume their own previous position, in the comfiest armchair, with fire bouncing off of kind eyes. They'll clear their throat, not once, not thrice, twice, and pose a simple inquisition. It's just the shapeshifter, gazing, asking if you'd like a story from the lexical magician. Here's what you'll do. Nod, cross your legs, cup your face in both hands, because when they open their mouth, the words start to dance into far-off lands, objects, people you never knew and people who will never know you, that seem realer than me as I look at you now, as the shapeshifter spins this new tale for your eyes of action, adventure, horror, delights, Arabian princes on Arabian nights, a tale of a monster that lurks in the snow, or a beautiful selkie living 12 yards below, story for laughter, stories for tears, drama's revolution that to write would take years, a deep, thrilling history, a touching romance. It all shimmers before you as the hours trickle away. You'll hang on to their words, grasp onto the trance, even as the shapeshifter slows and the denouement closes, as it slips away like silk bolt from your hands. But that's quite all right, the shapeshifter says with a smile. Sometimes the best things are over too soon. So they'll take you to the door, taking you by the hand, and lead your way out of this new wonderland. But you'll leave nonetheless as you look to the moon. Glance back at the creature, claim you'll be back soon. Then step out the door, turn your back. There's nothing more to be said. Then stand perfectly still. Hear a slight quake, a minute quake that lies just in your state. Turn around. Let the night wind cast a chill as the shapeshifter, dormant, lets his dozy, cozy den once more become a hell. So, if you ever want for an adventure, an entertaining, brand new venture, as a half moon shines above you and fireflies flit besides, and there's nothing else but rustling grass upon the moor. If you wish to take a passage down to where the coppice blends with fen's barren floor, you may find a hill. Yes, a small hill, inset with a smaller door. There's a shapeshifter awaiting, with a brand new form and tail forevermore.
9: Beautifully done. That you really delivered that dramatically, and it was really fun.
14: What?
9: Are you an actor?
14: I am. I do quite a bit of theater.
9: It shows, and, in a good way. You sound great. So that was Maddie, and now we have Emma with something that she brought. What did you bring?
15: I brought two poems that I wrote. I think I'm gonna read I'm gonna read the untitled one first.
9: Okay.
15: It's a angry poem, which is one that I wrote when I was angry. So, yeah.
9: As long as
15: as
9: long as you didn't write it within the last half hour, I feel okay.
15: It's hard to dance with the devil on your back, but you can't reach the halo, in which there are voices in my head, and mine has ceased to be the loudest. You're either a coward or a fool, and people say that they miss you. There was never any love, because now you don't get

0: Go ahead.
1: Okay. There are many people, many footprints. The footsteps by the riverbank that belonged to someone many years ago. A child who can't claim them anymore. A person who can't claim them anymore. Like a child who hears the wind and embarks on a quest to catch it. This is where my footprints come from. My footprints, the footprints of someone with dreams and visions. My feet lead me to my now, an old comfy couch that has seen all. Richard's music in my ears, a cherry on top of old summer nights, where feet would wander next door until others came out to play. Getting lost with only delicate piano music that flowed out an open window, matched by rough shots from our water guns. That's where my footprints come from.
0: Well done. Thank you to all three of you. What a terrific segment that was. I'd like you to come back
2: sometime.
0: I'm sure we'd love to. 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
0: Mm-hmm. Sounds very easy and something that you've got the capacity to take some more girls. Or what's the age range?
4: 13 to 18.
0: Easy to qualify. 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
5: I'm Emily Wolf, and this is my poem, I Stand Before You Thusly. I stand before you thusly. I'm accused of enthusiasm in a place where coldness is cool. We are not supposed to show the pulsing warmth that lies beneath our skins. The unabashed enjoyment of the world around us is twisted into childishness, which is seen as something to grow out of. If you don't, you're failing and must grow up. When we sing with joy, a cynic scoffs. When we wonder with wide eyes, someone cruelly says we should have known. When Liz does something silly, an adult says stop. When you do something poorly, they laugh at you. When I share uncommon things I love, I'm treated with condescension three times over. To openly enjoy something here is weakness. To love with all your heart here is foolishness. To vehemently and genuinely radiate pleasure here is ridiculous. To look at the world with the wonder it deserves here is stupid. I am accused of enthusiasm, and I will not stop.
6: 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I am in ninth grade at Montour High School, and you're listening to Youth Express. Catch the future.
7: My name is Markel Watts. I'm 14 years old, and I go to the Neighborhood Academy. I'm 14 years old, already a goat.
8: Goat!
7: Born in Pittsburgh, gave birth to a goat.
8: Goat!
7: I go to school, because I'm a goat.
8: Goat!
7: Gonna grow up to be cool, because I'm a goat.
8: Goat!
7: How can I be such a goat?
8: Goat!
7: Ask another goat.
8: Goat.
7: MJ, LeBron James, even God. All a team of goats. Just for different stories. I like my story. It really fits. Can't break it down in bits. Like bacon, steakums, easy bacon.
9: Hi, my name is Marcus. I live in Hasledge Avenue. Peace is like peaceful. It sounds good and it can be good. Peaceful is always around you. Martin Luther King Jr. cares about people. He helped black and white children get together so they could play together. He fought back so black and white people could be friends.
10: This is Richard Taylor. I am 19 years old, and I go to Winchester Thurston in Pittsburgh, Pennsylvania. Currently, I am standing out in front of the first free public library building in the United States. It was donated by Andrew Carnegie. Yeah, this is where I am. It's on the north side of Pittsburgh, right by the Children's Museum. I'm going to be doing a poem, and the poem I'm going to be doing is called Token Black Boy. Do you mind black jokes? This is what a former friend asked me before starting to make jokes about my race. The mere fact that he had to ask says so much. It tells me that I am his token on the black rides and experiences. He pushes me into different machines, allowed to say the N-word. I'm not racist, wearing dreads, talking black. He shows me off as his black friend. He tosses me around, scuffs me on the ground. He passes over the machines of police brutality, wage gap, systematic oppression, racism. He ignores black systematic oppression, stating black-on-black crime is the problem.

0: He says, "Oh no, I'm not a racist. I have a black friend." So the reason that I'm standing out in front of one of the many libraries that are in Pittsburgh is because a lot of times I feel like people don't really understand what is really going on in the world. And something that has always been really ingrained into me is that knowledge is power. And you can always reach that by going to libraries and like looking at books, looking at things that are controversial, instead of looking at something that you see every day and something that people already agree with you about. It's really important to me that you look at different viewpoints and you look at controversial views and you form your own opinions instead of just regurgitating what everybody else says. So this is my other poem called Your Government. I wrote this after the Ferguson trial verdict came down and I was just like in my house, and so I was just angry at the time. Your government forgot me. Justice has sight. My black skin is my guilt. My independence has been ripped from me, my freedom enslaved. My virtue is a vice. Country of plenty is starved. Country of liberty is enslaved. My justice has been raped. My liberty has been violated. My community filled with drugs. The Republican God declared war. White rock poisoned my people. The police beat us. The country ignores us. The American dream is far away. So I'm standing at the Allegheny Center Mall. And the best way that I could describe it is that there are some apartment buildings to my right. There are some fern trees. There's some of these moderately tall buildings, I would say about 5 stories, give or take, that is like right in front of me. It seems to be mainly just for like office space. I'm just on this grayish, bluish concrete. And there's some more buildings. It seems to be mostly abandoned all in all. Like, the mall itself has these wooden pallets on top of it, and it looks like they're probably doing some construction inside of it of some sort. And the reason I picked this spot is because it's really secluded, basically, and there's not a whole lot of green. Over here, you don't hear any birds or anything like that because there really aren't that many trees around. And just, like, that's how I feel, like, my friend feels. And you're about to see why in a second. It's a little bit broken here and there. There's some, like, cracks in the ground, and, you've cut yourself. You mangled your skin, scarring it deep with cuts. The lines wreck railroad tracks, crisscrossing across the expanse of your skin. You are beautiful. You don't believe me when I say those words. Another track added. You are so smart. Another track added to your skin. I love you so much. You continue to add tracks to your skin like you're counting lies told to you. Your heart seems to continue falling into an abyss. I don't know how to help. Stay tuned to youthexpress.org for more original writing from Pittsburgh area youth. All youth, all the time. Youth Express. Catch the future.
1: My name is Dylan. I'm in second grade at the Environmental Charter School in Pittsburgh, Pennsylvania. Litter makes me concerned about my future of the world, and here's why. 75% of Americans admit to littering within the last 5 years. Instead of littering, I wish people would throw away their trash. We should see more recycling and trash and not litter. It is not okay for the environment. Therefore, it is bad for us and the environment. It can hurt animals. In fact, it can kill them. We should clean up after each other and clean up litter on the ground because it is concerning to everyone. We should clean up and not be lazy. It is so, so, so bad. Do not forget. Litter impacts all of us, and I think we can work together to make the world a better place. This is Dylan for the Environmental Charter School, second grade persuaders.
2: Well, what we are going to do is meet the 5 students that are here with us from Assumption School, and then we'll hear at least one poem from each of them, and maybe even a second one from some of the students. and we're going to get started with Weston. I'll let you introduce yourself and tell us a little bit more about you. Hi.
3: Well, I'm Weston Harper. I go to Assumption School in Bellevue. I live in Brighton Heights, and I like soccer. That's one of my favorite sports.
2: Yeah, I was curious. What do you like to do for fun? Soccer is definitely one of them, I guess.
3: Soccer. I'm in the basketball team for Assumption. That's pretty fun.
2: And I see you've got a Washington sweatshirt on. Did you go to D.C. recently?
3: Yeah, I went down the Walk for Life. Well, I'm sorry, March for Life.
2: Excellent. Is there anybody you'd like to say hello to? Any shout-outs?
3: My mom and dad, basically.
2: Excellent. And then let's meet the person who is on your left. Hello.
4: Hi, I'm Jason. I'm 14, and I go to Assumption, and I really like soccer and writing.
2: What community do you live in?
4: I live in Wexford.
2: Nice to meet you. You know, I live in Avalon, so I walk by Assumption School all the time, and I think this is the first time we've had students representing Assumption, so I'm so glad you're here. Here's our third person with us. Hello.
5: Hi, my name's Elena. I'm in eighth grade. I go to Assumption School, and I really like watching hockey.
2: Excellent. The person who was sitting right where you are a little bit earlier today was talking about how much she likes to watch hockey, too. What do you like about it?
5: I just like the competitive, and I recently went to the Penguins game on Tuesday, and because Fleury was coming back, and so it was really nice. It was a nice experience to go.
2: Wasn't it great how he looked like he was in tears?
5: Yeah.
2: With that, I think he probably was. What else do you like to do?
5: I like to write.
2: So you're all folks who are passionate about writing. Where do you live?
5: I live in Brighton Heights.
2: Excellent. And now let's meet the person who's sitting next to you. You can just pivot that microphone over a teeny bit to put it in front of you. What's your name?
6: Hi, I'm Lydia. I go to Assumption School, and I'm in eighth grade. I like singing and writing, and I play basketball and soccer and cross country.
2: Excellent. Nice to meet you. What neighborhood do you live in?
6: I live in Bellevue.
2: I just realized I'm forgetting shout-outs. Is there anybody you'd like to say hello to?
6: My mom and dad and my brother and my sister.
2: Excellent. And let's backtrack a minute. I didn't get a chance to ask you about shout-outs.
5: My mom and my friends at Assumption.
2: And Jason, was there anybody you wanted to say hello to?
4: My mom, my dad, my brother, and my grandparents.
2: Wonderful. And now we have the last of our students, and that's Roman. Hi, Roman.
7: Hello, how's it going? I'm Roman Frankovich. I attend Assumption School in Bellevue. And what I like to do on my free time is I like to play football, and I like a little bit of writing sometimes. But usually what I'll do is I'll just go for like a little walk sometimes, to let all the stresses of my life go.
2: That's excellent. Do you ever, and is writing a good way to relieve stress too?
7: Sometimes, yeah. I mean, it depends on how much you're writing, because when I write, it usually goes for a really long time, because there's so many stresses in this modern day world, and I think that poetry really helps.
2: That's great. Is there anybody you'd like to say hello to who might be listening now or later?
7: My cousin Dominic. I'm pretty sure he's listening right now.
2: Excellent. And what community do you live in?
7: I live in Brighton Heights.
2: I'm just always curious because when you have a school like Assumption, you can't assume what neighborhood people live in, right? Well, you've each brought poems. Now, did you write these as part of English class, or was this part of a writing club? Can anybody tell me how these poems came about?
3: Oh, these were assignments in our LA class. These are from last year and this year.
2: Excellent. And LA is language arts,
3: yes,
2: I do
3: yes.
2: believe. Who'd like to share one first? We could just go in order. Okay. Why don't we do that? We're going to start with Weston. And I'll let you just say whatever you would like to ahead of your poem, and go ahead and please share.
3: So mine's called Ode to a Book, and it goes like this. These pages, softer than air, binding harder than a dare. Words stronger than boron, more powerful than an Amazon. Pages thicker than honey, messages worth more than money. The keeper of knowledge, I hope you'll acknowledge. We should throw a celebration, because books are the key to our imagination.
2: That had to be challenging to keep within that structure and to keep that sparse with the words, right?
3: Actually, odes are pretty easy for me. This other type of poem. Well, this was recently we wrote these. We learned all these types of poems. The challenging one for me was this sonnet, which is, it has to be very precise in the way you write it, so.
2: How would you define an ode or describe that structure?
3: So an ode is basically, it's like you name an object and like you're thankful for it and why and like, and so it's basically, it doesn't really have to have that much of a structure, just has to flow with rhythm and stuff.
2: Yeah, you delivered it really well. I liked the cadence of it and just the words you chose. Did you have to, redraft it a number of times? Did you, like, sort of come up with it and then improve it or change it a little?
3: Well, the pre-write was pretty difficult for me. I'm not too much of a thinker. And so, but as soon as I started writing, it just came to me.
2: Yeah, I liked it. Let's go to Jason now. He's sitting next to you. What's your poem?
4: My poem's called The Golden Years. The sun arises and life is new. We find out things we never knew. We learn the ways of good and bad. We learn the feelings of happy and sad. The sun keeps rising at an alarming pace. Now we start to find our place. We feel things never felt before. We take the new paths, open the new door. The sun's still rising, now replaces joy with fears. The freedom of innocence now disappears. The sun reaches its golden top. We feel our happiness will never stop. We shine golden like the sun. Our real worlds have just begun. Happiness, laughter, it fills all the day. But nothing gold can ever stay. The sun starts to drop, and our youth begins to stop. But life still moves on, beginning to fall. Now we think we know it all. Our places in life begin to show. We realize the world, the one we know. The sun's descent is moving fast. We start to wish these years would last. Then we come to glance at the one true foe. Death begins to knock on our window. The sun still falls, darkening our sigh. These years keep traveling, keep moving on by. But death still waits and stalks us in the darkness. He waits for the day when our soul he'll harness. Now the sun has come near its end. We see death waiting round the bend. But now we still keep going. We begin to let our true selves start showing. We start to leave a legacy behind. We keep searching, hoping we will find. We look for a way to stay here forever. But we realize, is this for the worse or the better? The sun is now at the day's close. We try to make amends with all our foes. Now the day ends in discreet, and it's death the one whom we meet. But through all the laughter, through all the tears, forever remembered are the golden years.
2: That's really beautiful.
4: Thank you.
2: And there's a lot of depth there. What caused you to choose to write more or less about the cycle of life and seasons?
4: Well, I was recently reading some poems by Robert Frost, and I was reading a book called The Outsiders, which they used one of his poems in it as well, so I just kind of based it off of all that combined into one.
2: It's really well done. Now, what style was your poem written in?
4: This, I guess it was just like freestyle, free verse, without any really set kind of boundary, just that rhyme at the end, but that's really it.
2: Yeah, I think the boundaries, though, milestones of life created a nice structure for you to work within. That was excellent. That's from Jason. And next up, we're going to go to Elena. And Elena, what do you have to share?
5: I have a fall narrative poem that we wrote that was an assignment from fall. So it's called A Thanksgiving Like No Other. Here we are preparing for yet another Thanksgiving. In the kitchen preparing foods that we were just beginning. Turkey, mashed potatoes, stuffing, and pie. The list was endless. Many foods, oh my. Weather so chilly, leaves so bright, I have much to be thankful for on this special night. A familiar feeling, a memory's past, but something felt different with the memories last. Our family was present, this much we knew. New faces were coming, which felt awkward and new. Soon new guests will arrive from lands far and wide. What will they be like? I have nothing to hide. Venezuelan, Colombian, Jamaican, faces new and different experiences. That familiar feeling was fading away. What can I learn on this Thanksgiving day? We sat at the table to give thanks and eat. Stuffing, mashed potatoes, green beans, and meat. Pumpkin with whipped cream like fluff. New foods too many. What is this stuff? Our faces look different and the way we dress. But when you look past the surface, we are the same more or less. In the depths of our hearts, we give thanks on this day. We represent this world, joining together to pray.
2: How nice. Did you have a big Thanksgiving?
5: Well, a couple years ago, our family, we take in exchange students. And so a couple years ago, we had this big, huge Thanksgiving. And a lot of people from different countries were coming, including Venezuela, Colombia, Jamaica. And so I based this poem off of that because I just remembered all the memories. And, yeah.
2: I was wondering about, certainly you can write poems that include things in them that are embellished or not totally true, but what you wrote seemed really from the heart and that it was completely factual. And I was curious whether you had all those people at the table. That's beautiful. Thank you.
5: Thanks.
2: And next, we've got Lydia, and we'll find out what she's going to share. Hi, Lydia.
6: Hi. I wrote an ode. So I wrote this recently. We just did a little, like, we learned about poems recently, and we learned about the different ones. So I did an ode and two haikus, but I wanted to read my ode. So it's called Ode to the Earth. Rivers, oceans, lakes, ponds, streams, creeks, and waterfalls. Beautiful rushing water over the cool pewter stones. Dazzling blue, shining like a gem. Flying wind, carrying leaves through the air, floating them down from their branches to the soft ground. Lush grass, shamrock green, underneath the feet of the many who walk the earth. Emerald pines, strong and mighty, with hundreds of rings around the stump. Hillsides dusted with flowers, shades of salmon, magenta, periwinkle, lilac, and iris. The violet, lapis, peacock, and slate. The apricot, marigold, amber, and butterscotch. Stems, juniper, growing tall. Drops of dewfall resting upon their touch. Animals, small and big, roaming without a worry. Walking the plains, deserts, and mountains. Fish, sea creatures, swim in oceans, seas, and lakes. People in cars, buses, taxis, scurrying around the city. Bright blinking lights and honking horns. Gray clouds against a blue sky. The earth holds so many wonderful things. So step back. Sometimes you need to stop and take a look around.
2: You must like nature a lot. Do you like to spend time out in the woods or walking around or at the beach?
6: Yeah, I like to go on walks. Yeah, I really do like nature. I like also like taking pictures of sunsets. I always find that like really pretty to me.
2: It really shows in the way that you wrote that, that you've just got a lot of respect and reverence for nature. Roman is next, and what's your poem called?
7: Okay, so I have an ode, just like Lydia did. It's I really appreciate pizza, and this is my ode to pizza. So the delivery car pulls up. Oh, that sound. The sound of the doorbell ringing is music to my ears. Oh, that glorious item, Italy's finest creation, I must say. And that helpless delivery man, he gets paid at least minimum wage. This isn't okay because he's delivering heaven to earth. I take it, I pay him, and I take the masterpiece to the counter. Wow, look at that steam, rising the smells of a true masterpiece. I take the lid of the box, hesitating to open it. It might be angry at me. Do you know how to knock, it might say. I gulp and open it. Plain, with three layers of crunchy bread, gooey sauce, and fragile cheese. So fragile that if you take a slice, it might all fall off. But beware, toppings can ruin this. As if plain pizza were suffering in a cage, and the cage were the toppings. Mmm, that taste. More than a miracle, and I love it.
2: That's really a great poem. I almost hesitate to ask, do you have a favorite go-to pizza place?
7: Well, if I'm looking for something good, it'll come from the pizza station most likely.
2: Excellent. I wish we had time for more poems, but we're close to the top of the hour. Will you guys consider coming back sometime to share more? It can be prose or poems. It's really been great to hear all of them. I'm glad that we ended in sort of a whimsical way. I don't think I've ever heard a poem about pizza before, let alone an ode.
8: 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I'm in 10th grade at Montour High School, and you're listening to Youth Express. Catch the future.
9: Congratulations! 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
10: This is my first year of America. I'm in Bashir High School. I'm 10th grade. My name's Yumbo. I'm from China.
11: My name is Nasir. I'm originally from Brooklyn. Things are really different there from here, but what's school like in China? Like, earlier I was speaking about the kind of things that go on in school here that I really dislike. I didn't have to deal with that when I was living in New York. So do you have to deal with that kind of stuff in China?
10: In China, the bathroom is similar. Just like the bathroom for boys, they broke the door. The last day you have a new door, and the next day the door is disappear.
11: I think it's like the most obnoxious thing ever because you got those stinky kids and they go and use the stalls and then there's no door shielding you from the odor. It's the worst. So what are snow days like in China? Do they like call them early or do you get to school and then they're like just know you could go home? Or how does that work?
10: No, in snow day we don't have anything late or no school. We just like no more. The teacher, when you go outside, the teacher will tell you to be careful, and that's it.
11: That's actually really kind of sucky that you guys don't get like days off because of snow and things of that nature. But I read a lot about China, and I'm not sure if all of it's true, so I wanted to ask somebody actually from there. Like, I read that some of the air in like areas of China is so bad that people have to actually wear masks to be safe breathing in that area. Like, there was something called smog, and I don't know if it's truly floating around China like that or if it's as bad as it allegedly used to be, but I wanted to ask you about that.
10: I don't know, because my homeless air is very clean, but in some important city, they have many cars, so their air is really bad, actually. I don't know how to change it. I just know maybe the air make people's bodies very not good. My sister's children, he's very smart, but he always have the mask and he always go to the hospital. So his grade is very bad now. He lives the city is the worst city in China. The air worst city in China.
11: So where did you live at in China that the air is so much cleaner than it is there?
10: I live here is very clean, and maybe some little city and some not very important and middle city, they will have the clean air because they don't have so many cars, so they don't have bad air. yeah, pollution.
11: In New York, there is pretty bad itself, but you can't really tell. Like, it's not to a point where you have to wear masks like certain parts of China. There's a lot of cars there, too. But for whatever reason, the air doesn't become polluted as easily as it does in China, allegedly. Like, in New York, you don't even notice that the air is polluted, but it's obviously very polluted from the amount of cars. Like, they come by the masses, and people are honking at each other. Everybody gets road rage. It's really obnoxious.
10: I think the weather is the same. When we cold, my homeless is cold. When we snow, my homeless snow. When we rain, maybe next day my homeless is raining.
11: Well, actually, I don't really speak to anybody from New York anymore. Occasionally, I go back and visit family, but any friends that I had back then, I don't remember any of them now. I remember this one girl that I had a huge crush on when I was younger. I was there just for kindergarten, but I really don't speak to anyone up there anymore, not even family at this point. What about you, Yumbo? Do you still keep in contact with your people in China?
10: Yeah, sometimes I talk to them on the phone. I miss them. I won't go back. Maybe, I don't know what time I can go back, but I actually miss them.
11: Do you want to, like, go back, or do you want to stay? Like, do you want to stay here and just visit, or do you want to go back and stay there?
10: I want to stay here and go back to visit, because I think America is better than the China. Yeah, the life is better than here. I'm from the Yanji and the city from Jilin. That place is the and northern. Our known for the different language because we have the Korean people and the rice. My homeless rice is famous all the country, all the China. It just tastes good and smells good and take together.
11: So are you like capable of cooking the rice and stuff from your country the way that it's like supposed to be made? Like, I know that America makes Chinese food, but they add their own little variant things to it to try and make it taste better. Are you able to make it taste like just like from your home country?
10: This Chinese food is bad, worse than my country's Chinese food. Even I can cook better than, yeah, I can cook.
11: I learned a lot about the Chinese culture today. There was a lot of questions that I had that I didn't think I would ever have answered because it's kind of rare for me to meet people from other countries, or at least it was before I came to Brashear. Because after I moved around for a bit, I was living in Bentleyville where everything was rural. There was only one kind of people and they just so happened to be white. I was the only kid of any mixed origin in my entire school. So it's really cool that now I have a diverse school. And I didn't think that I'd get some of these questions about, like, other people's countries answered. And I got a lot of those answered today, so thank you for that.
12: Hi, my name is Vaughn.
13: Hi, my name is Slim.
14: My name is Emmanuel.
15: Hi, my name is Cameron. I'm in the ninth grade, and I go to Pittsburgh West House.
13: And these are my reflections on interviewing Richard Morris. I was a little nervous because I thought this guy has been alive for a while. He's going to be like one of those tough old people. But it was pretty relaxing to talk to him about stuff that we all had in common and stuff like that. What was important to him.
16: He was one of the people who initially started trying to bring Black history into the teachings of Westinghouse.
13: All he did was ask a teacher and he agreed. And because of that teacher, they are now teaching Black history in Westinghouse. And that really stuck with me.
17: He said, don't be afraid to ask any questions.
18: He was a good person. He gave us a lot of details and stuff about history. I asked, what do you think about police brutality? He said it shouldn't exist, which I agree on.
16: The most memorable thing that he talked about was his upbringing and his experience in the Westinghouse school.
18: He did a lot, and he's a caretaker.
13: He wanted change. He asked for change, and he got change.
16: I do admire his dedication and his hard work. It does make me want to strive to do better in my school.
2: Let's now welcome some students who are here with us who can tell us all about the upcoming play. TJ, I'm going to start with you. We'll just have you move that mic over in front of you. Good morning. I'll let you introduce yourself.
19: I'm TJ Pfeiffer. I'm the director of this production.
2: And the production is
19: Annie.
2: And tell me a bit about the show and how it's come together and why summer musical.
19: Kind of 3 years in the making. This is our third summer show for Make-A-Wish. And It started out 3 years ago with Mrs. Solba and I, who's a teacher at the high school. And we decided that there was such a strong interest in the musicals from the March actual musical that we kind of wanted to get together over the summer and just do something creative. And that was only high schoolers back then. And we did Batman the musical. We wrote it because back then that was where that Spider-Man musical was kind of the joke of the headlines. So that we wrote that, and that was very fun. And then the following year, 2014, we did Seussical the musical. And back from college now to do another one with Annie. And this one is particularly exciting because we have not just high schoolers, we have alumni coming back for the show. We have middle and elementary schoolers in it. So yeah, it's a very district-wide event, a lot of kids.
12: And they're all Mars Area School District
19: all Mars,
12: students.
19: Yeah. Mm-hmm.
12: That's great. Where are you in college now?
19: I'm in Chicago at Columbia. So
12: congratulations. Right, thank you. Are you studying film? Or?
19: I'm doing a TV major, and then I have a theater minor. So
12: fantastic.
19: A bit of both worlds there. Yeah.
12: My sister-in-law taught at Columbia for a long, long time. A lot of people don't know the school because it's smaller.
19: Yeah.
12: But it's a great school. Are you living in Evanston or Chicago?
19: Living in Chicago, yeah, downtown in the South Loop.
12: So. How's that been so far?
19: It was scary at first, but I'm definitely getting used to it now.
12: Great.
19: So very
12: Did
19: cool.
12: You just finished your freshman year?
19: Yes, yeah. I'll be a sophomore next
12: year. Congratulations.
19: Thank you.
12: Let's meet everybody else who is here. I'll start by adjusting your microphone since that didn't seem to happen. What's your name?
14: I'm Marnie Butler.
12: Hi, Marnie. You're the second Marnie I know. Do you know any other Marnies?
14: I do not.
12: See, I know one other Marnie who's a good friend, and not to make your name less unique or anything. Tell me about yourself.
14: I'm 14 years old. I'm going into ninth grade at Mars High School, and I'm so excited for the show to happen.
12: Have you been in other musicals?
14: Yes.
12: Which were you in the past summer musicals, or?
14: No, this is the first one I've been in.
12: Well, that's exciting. What have you thought about what you would like to do? We know what TJ's up to. Have you thought about what you might like to do after high school yet? I know it's early.
14: I definitely want to do musical theater.
12: You know, exactly. How long have you known that?
14: Well, I started in fourth grade, and then ever since then, I've just loved it.
12: That's great. Did you start at a school production or?
14: No, at Act One Theater School.
12: Oh, they do a great job. Mars Area High School has so many talented folks. I have actually spent a lot of time in Mars, enough so that I know where Susie Q's is. Susie Q's still there?
19: Yep.
12: Good, good. And I think good old Uncle Bob's is gone.
19: It did. It just closed, yeah.
12: Oh,
19: yeah.
12: What other landmarks do I know? I know this where the Flying Saucer is, still there.
19: Mm-hmm.
12: Let's pivot on the microphone over. Thank you for doing that. And meet you. What's your name?
20: I'm Hannah Riggio.
12: Hi. And tell me about yourself.
20: I'm 14, and I'm going into Lincoln Park Performing Arts School.
12: Congratulations.
20: Thank you.
12: Once a Mars Area High student, always a Mars Area School District student, though, right?
20: Yeah.
12: Because you'll still live in Mars Area. So this will be a first for you to join Lincoln's?
20: Yeah.
12: You've been there, I'm sure, right?
20: I went just to tour the school, but so not really.
12: You tell your principal, whose name is... don't know if it's Dr. or Ms. Abadia. Have you met her yet?
20: I don't think so. I think just at the tour.
12: Tell her I said hello. She's
20: okay.
12: A good friend and a great principal, and I think you'll really like being there. Are you also Broadway bound, do you think?
20: I want to be.
12: Yeah. Well, great. This is a great way to get that experience. Now, we have... some kids, younger kids, everybody here. And let's meet each of you. We'll just sort of go from right to left. And let's start with you. What's your name?
21: Hi, I'm Megan McKenzie.
12: Hi, Megan. And how old are you?
21: I'm 11.
12: And where do you go to school?
21: Mars.
12: And first of all, do you have any shout-outs you'd like to give to anybody who might be listening? Friends, family members, agents?
21: My friend Sydney and Sarah, Sarah, she's in the play too, Sydney. They're probably not listening, though.
12: Of course they are. They're probably at the pool or something. What do you think they're doing?
21: Probably at the pool.
12: You can listen in the pool if you're careful. Tell me what part you play in the play.
21: I'm Kate. I'm the second youngest orphan.
12: Excellent. And have you been in many plays before?
21: Not really. Well, this is my first, like, big play, kind of.
12: That's exciting. Are you nervous?
21: Not really.
12: Yeah, it seems like you're surrounded by a lot of people with a great deal of experience, so you should not have any trouble whatsoever. Tell me, what grade are you going into?
21: I'm going into sixth grade.
12: Okay, that's a great year. Let's meet who's sitting next to you, and what's your name?
0: Hi, I'm Emily Beaver.
12: Hi, Emily. And how old are you?
0: I'm 12 years old, and I'm going into 7th grade.
12: So you're changing schools this year? Is it a new school?
0: Yeah, I'm going to Lincoln Park.
12: You're also going there. Look at you. And have you spent much time there?
0: No, this not really.
12: Well, congratulations. What part do you play? Are you also an orphan girl?
0: I'm July, the one of the oldest. I'm kind of like the motherly.
12: The motherly. So do you have a costume and or wardrobe that makes you look older?
0: I don't.
12: Maybe. TJ, what do you think? Are we going to make her look older?
19: Sure, yeah, probably.
12: There's a long way to go from 12 to older. But what do you like about acting?
0: It's just fun because you can be whoever you want and...
12: Yeah, it gives you a chance to be creative. Do you want to say hello to anybody in the pool or listening?
0: I want to say hi to my dad and my mom.
12: Great. Let's meet the person next to you. What's your name?
1: Madeline.
12: Hi, Madeline. And what role do you have?
1: I'm Duffy.
12: And who's Duffy?
1: She is the oldest, and she's confident. And Pepper and her always get in fights.
12: Who's Pepper? I am. Oh, you're Pepper. I missed that. I'm sorry. You always fight with Duffy?
20: I fight with everybody.
12: And how old are you?
1: I'm 12 going into 7th grade.
12: And where will you be going next year?
1: Mars.
12: Mars. Do you switch schools or is it the same?
1: No, it's just the same.
12: Mars goes up to, does it go up to 8 now? 8th grade? Yes. Let's say yes. I'm trying to. Is your school right on Mars 7th City Road? I'm thinking.
1: Yeah.
12: No. Okay. Would you like to say hello to anybody?
1: Yeah, I want to say hi to my dad and my sister and my brother.
12: Excellent. I'm glad you did. And finally, we're going to meet you. What's your name?
22: My name is Paige.
12: And what's your role in this production?
22: I'm Molly, the youngest orphan.
12: And would you like to say anything to anybody, any shout-outs or hellos?
22: Thanks for my friends and family listening.
12: Well, how nice. Oh, I'm glad. So we're going to get you guys all set. Now, let's talk about when the play is running before we have you do your preview, too. And why don't we do that? Shall we do that together? We'll talk, just get you a little bit closer to that microphone. And I'll let you introduce yourself, and we can talk about the play.
23: I'm Darcy Silba. I am a teacher at Mars High School and the producer of this
12: production. How long have you been at Mars?
23: I just finished my 9th year at Mars.
12: It's a great school district.
23: Absolutely.
12: A lot of people may not know about the Mars Area School District. Now this musical, notes are right, is the proceeds are going to benefit the Make-A-Wish Foundation of Greater Pittsburgh and West Virginia, which is really a wonderful thing. Have the summer musicals always been done to benefit charity, or is this a new endeavor?
23: I think this is our new endeavor since 3 years ago when we did Batman. That was our first charity musical, and it was TJ's idea. I just kind of got on board. So this is our 3rd year benefiting, but they've all benefited the Make-A-Wish Foundation.
12: Well, that's great. And the musical is going to run July 10th and 11th, which is not the weekend coming up, but right after that, Friday night and Saturday night. and it's at Mars Area High School?
23: Right, at the auditorium.
12: It's great that the school district is supporting that, too, because a lot of schools go to sleep in the summer. Mm-hmm. So the school will open up Friday and Saturday night, just those two nights, for the musical. We're going to have you all get ready to perform, and you're going to do a song. I think so. I'm glad you picked... Tomorrow would have been nice, but you've picked a different song that some may know and some may not. But we're going to get you ready to perform it, but not before I say thank you for being here. And I'll let you get up and get ready. Don't forget to take your headphones off, because as you stand up, you might forget they were on, and Will will direct you right to where you're going to be, and we'll get a chance to take a listen to members of the cast of the upcoming production of Annie, benefiting Make-A-Wish Foundation of Greater Pittsburgh and West Virginia, and performed by Mars Area High School students and alumni. And we're just about ready to go. We're like creating a soundstage here just for you all. And we also need to be sure you're able to hear your orchestra here. And it looks to me like we're all ready to go. So in just a second, we're going to pause for a second after I announce you. Here are members of the cast of Annie with It's a Hard Knock Life.

0: That was beautifully done. Congratulations to all of you. It's terrific to hear you with a preview. And don't forget, just we're 13 days away from opening night on July 10th and July 11th. It's a pleasure to have three students with us, and I'll let them introduce themselves to you, and then we're going to talk a little bit about their accomplishments. I'll start with you. Good morning.
1: Good morning. My name is Savannah Lewis, and I'm from Penn Hills Charter School of Entrepreneurship.
0: Nice to meet you. What community do you live in?
1: I live in Penn Hills.
0: And tell me a little bit about the school. It's a relatively new charter school, I think.
1: Actually, it's been around for a couple of years.
0: Couple years now. What grade are you in?
1: I'm in seventh grade.
0: And is there anybody you'd like to give a shout out to or say hello to? Anyone who brought you here today or who might be listening?
1: I like to thank my mom for helping me with all the things she's helped me with, for being able to be here. And I like to thank my family and friends.
0: Thank you. It's nice to meet you. And then sitting on your left, we have?
2: My name is Josiah Sanders, and I'm from Propel McGeesport.
0: And where do you live?
2: I live in McGeesport.
0: Because sometimes, especially at charter schools, you have kids from other communities, too. What grade are you in?
2: I'm in eighth grade.
0: Eighth grade. And anybody you would like to say hello to or a shout-out to?
2: I give a shout-out to my dad because he has a busy day today, and he managed to get me at the school at the right time. Shout-out to my counselors out there who brought me here, and to my friends who might be listening.
0: Excellent. Now, how long have you been at Propel McGeesport?
2: Since fourth grade.
0: Did you ever do any projects with SLB Radio, like when you were much younger, with our folks where we brought microphones into schools to talk about things? Because we did do a lot of work at Propel McGeesport.
2: No, I don't think I've been in them.
0: Yeah, it's been a long time, but I've always enjoyed being out at your school. There's a lot of positivity that's out there. And we have one other student with us. What's your name?
3: Hi, my name is Amma Germain. I go to Westinghouse.
0: Lots of positivity there, too. I've spent a lot of time at Westinghouse. Is there anybody you'd like to say hello to?
3: Yeah, my chef, Chef Fishner. I wouldn't be here without him. He really inspired me to actually like cooking now, which I didn't really like it before. Now it's really interesting to me.
0: Terrific. And what neighborhood do you live in?
3: Well, I live in Squirrel Hill, but the school's in Homewood because I actually go to Alderdice. I'm part of the CTE culinary school there.
0: Excellent. Well, it's a great program. And they just added, are you all part of a CTE type program? That's really a Pittsburgh public schools thing. So in the charter world, it's not probably the same initials being used. What does CTE stand for? It's a
3: career technological.
0: Career and technical education.
3: Yeah, exactly.
0: I always actually have trouble remembering that. And I love that program. I'm actually on the advisory board for the entertainment technology component of that, and I always have to remind myself what CTE stands for. So you're all here. You've all done something similar with Community Kitchen. Jalise Chart is here too, who is with Public Allies. And do you want to sort of give a quick overview just of the program, not of what the girls have done? We'll let them talk about that.
4: Sure. So I'm with Community Kitchen Pittsburgh, and I'm the Education and Outreach Specialist. And what Community Kitchen Pittsburgh does is use food as the foundation to change lives and strengthen communities. And we do that a couple of different ways, but specifically through Project Lunch Tray, we release a curriculum that starts with pretty basic things like learning how to use a knife and make fruit salad, and progresses to kind of harder recipes like stir fry. And during the process, we teach about nutrition and all kinds of things, but with school food in mind, because for many kids, school food is primarily the source of nutrition for the day. It could be if they're eating breakfast and lunch, 2 out of 3 meals a day. And we are encouraging kids to advocate for why healthy school food is important, and in the process, learning how to cook. And so this culminates in a cooking competition where we partner the student teams with chefs from around the city, and chefs from all different kinds of restaurants, or in many cases the chef might already work at the school, like Chef Fishner with Westinghouse, so they already have a culinary program there, and then their team or their class is able to compete, and we have a competition at Smallman Galley, and we really just want to help kids kind of think outside of the lunchbox per se, and think about what school food could be or should be, and it's been a pleasure.
0: Isn't she well spoken? Full disclosure, former SLB intern, just speaking, but Jaleesa's are woven too. You sound great, and it's great to have you explain this. Now, I'd like to have each of you sort of walk me through your experiences, and why don't we go in reverse order? And we'll start with Amma Germain from Pittsburgh Westinghouse. So can you tell me a little bit about how this all went?
3: Oh my gosh, it was a wonderful experience. It was so fun. Honestly, I didn't think I was going to enjoy it as much as I did because, you know, we've been practicing. But when we got there, the environment was so cool. It was so friendly. Like, everybody had their job and everybody was friendly. And it was just so fun to be cooking in that, like, that little tiny kitchen that was, like, so perfect. I enjoyed it. It was really fun.
0: Now, this was at the competition that you're describing. And were you two also at the competition? Let's bring you in. And can you give me any sense of what it was like on that day of the competition?
2: For me, it was like, I really liked the atmosphere because it seemed like everybody was lively, and we were like a little bit early, so we saw the previous group cooking and making presenting their meals to the judges. It was like really nice to see what they have made and what the judges' responses were, and just getting ready. It was like kind of crowded, but I kind of like that because it's like nice.
0: That's Josiah Sanders.
2: Sanders.
0: I got it right the first time. Speaking, and then Savannah Lewis. What did you feel when you got into that area, into the Smallman Galley?
1: When I got there, I was a little nervous about cooking, but when I got in there, it was very nice. People weren't rude. People were very friendly.
0: So let's talk about it. Oh, I'm sorry.
1: No, that's all.
0: Let's talk about it as a group. Were you given like a specific recipe, or what were the parameters of what you had to do? What did they ask you to do?
1: They asked us to create a meal that could be affordable, it's presentable, and it obviously has to taste good.
0: So you could pretty much have free rein to create a meal that fit all of those criteria? Is that right? Or did you have some other limitations placed on you?
2: It had to be at least one in every food group. So it had to be like a grain, a dairy, a fruit, a vegetable, and a protein.
0: Excellent. I was going to say dessert. Is it the last one dessert? But protein. So, and you work as part of a team, or are you the only person creating this meal?
2: No, we'd work as a team. Like, everybody would have their own specific groups because we're all from different schools, and they would work together and, like, make the foods that they decided to choose on.
0: So how many were on your team? Is it the same number of kids on each team? So it depends on who shows up or who's involved in the school. What's the largest team? Six? Or I'm just trying to get a sense of how many you might have.
1: Six.
0: About six? And then are there some tiny teams too? I see.
3: We had a team of two. It was me and another guy, and then we had our chef with us.
0: Wow. So you're matched with a professional chef as well. So I'm curious to hear how you approached it. Amma, what did you cook?
3: We cooked a Mediterranean chicken wrap with like a tahini sauce, and then we made like a quick pickle of carrots, and then we also had spiced apples on the side.
0: That sounds delicious. How did you come up with these recipes?
3: Well, in our class, we all, like, every individual got to come up with their own recipe, and then we just, like, we process of elimination, which one was cheaper, which one was healthier, and that's how we came up with this recipe.
0: Sounds great. How do you make tahini?
3: I was in charge of, like, the chicken part of it.
0: Yeah, and I'm not trying to put you on the spot. It's
3: sesame seeds.
0: I was going to say, I thought it was sesame seeds.
3: Sesame seeds.
0: And you need to get them
3: grinded
0: into like a puree kind of thing. What was the chicken part, since that was your expertise?
3: Well, first, I had to debone the chicken, which was actually my favorite part. I just love deboning chicken. It's so weird, but I do.
0: Good for you.
3: Yeah. And then we cooked it on the stovetop first. Mm-hmm. Then we put it in the oven.
0: That's amazing. Did you know when you were...

0: From Amma from Pittsburgh Westinghouse. Josiah, you want to tell us what you did?
1: So we made pork cheeks with quinoa as our grain base, and we did shredded carrots and turnips with the blood orange vinaigrette on top of it.
0: That sounds delicious. Did you have one particular role in your work?
1: I had the role of slicing the oranges because there was like a specific way, because we wanted to cut the orange so that the white parts, when you peel it, isn't on it and no seeds are in it. So I was the one to do it because I pretty much liked that one. And my other two teammates, they dealt with the vinaigrette and the pork cheeks.
0: Both you and Amma both like dealing like with the physical part. When you're talking about deboning and of preparing the oranges and these things, you wonder, does it really matter? Of course it matters. It changes the texture and the way things actually look. How many people were you cooking for? Was it just the judges, or was it a much are you cooking for maybe a dozen, or?
1: There was samples going around, but I would think mostly the ones that actually kind of mattered were like the judges. But listening to the people who were giving samples to opinion actually just like gave us like motivation and like, oh, we're going to be doing well right now. We could just keep going and we can get to the judges and we might be the best one.
0: Now, Josiah Sanders goes to Propel McKeesport. Is this a new passion for you, or did you know that you liked cooking when you were younger?
1: I did like cooking when I was younger because my grandmas, they cook a lot. Specifically, my one grandma that lives in New York, she both of my grandmas cooked a lot. So, and I like being their like taste tester because I like food, and I grew the passion of enjoying cooking because I just like seeing people happy whenever they eat.
0: That's terrific. Let's now find out how Savannah approached this. Savannah Lewis is with Pennhurst Charter School of Entrepreneurship. And what did your team make?
2: There were six of us. We made a Caribbean dish. We made jerk chicken kebabs with whole grain bean rice, pineapple salsa, and cornbread. There was only six people there from our school. There were two boys, four girls, and I was put in charge of making the cornbread. And then the other jobs that we had, like the pineapple salsa, other people worked on that, and then the jerk chicken kebabs, which had onion, zucchini, and red and orange peppers on it. We all did that. We put it together, and then we had to stick it in the oven.
0: Wow, this all sounds amazing. And for the cornbread, did you have a recipe that you developed, or did you get a family recipe, or how did you figure that out?
2: Well, actually, what we did is we got recipes off online, and when we made it the first time, because we know we have to make it before we actually make it there to make sure it tastes right. So we made it at our kitchen at our school, and we found out that it needed something more to it. So our chef helped us with that, Chef Josh, and we added honey to it, which actually made it very sweeter and made it more delicious.
0: That sounds good, adding honey. A lot of people add honey to it after they're cooked, but actually putting it in the batter before you bake it. That sounds great. So each of you worked with a chef at your school, right? And is that chef also the chef that is providing school lunches, or this is a chef that's there to teach you primarily? Let's make sure we acknowledge the chefs. You mentioned, was it Chef Josh?
2: Yes, that was our chef that helped us.
0: And who was your chef?
1: Oh, my chef was, his name was Chef Brian.
0: Chef Brian. And your chef, Amma?
3: Chef Fishner.
0: Fishner. And what a great experience. Are there winners in this competition? These are the winners?
4: Well, so the winner of the cook-off has been decided, and it will be announced
3: at the showcase on the 25th. And then there's also going to be a winner of the showcase. And so the cook-off is more about like the technique

0: in the food and the plating and texture and color. And then the showcase will be more about showcasing what the kids actually learned in doing this. So they'll have to talk about school lunch and what it means to have a healthy school lunch and the components of that. And so there'll be a winning team for that. And then there's also going to be winners for affordability, nutrition, scalability, which means can the recipe actually be for a big group of children, or, you know, can it be made for 1,000 kids? And then there'll be also affordability, scalability, nutrition, and there's a Kids' Choice Award too.
1: And can people attend this exhibition on March 25th?
0: Absolutely. It'll be at the Farm to Table conference, which is at the David Lawrence Convention Center, and we'll be there from 11 to 2, and the teams are going to bring samples, about like 200 samples per team, to hand out to the audience and to the judges, so anybody is welcome to come and try a sample and talk to the kids about their recipes.
1: Before we finish up, thanks, Jalees, could I ask you, give you a chance to rehearse for that event, why school lunch, breakfast, maybe even after school snacks and meals. I'll tell you, especially this week, there's been a lot of criticism nationally regarding everything from Meals on Wheels to school lunches. What would you say to somebody who might be questioning the importance and why is it important to have lunches that available for kids?
2: I feel it's important because when you're at school, if you don't have any days off, school is 5 days a week. And if you have lunch, that's five meals for that whole week. And also if you include breakfast, that's 10 meals. And there's a total of 21 meals, so that's about half of the meals that you eat half of the meals that you eat are at school, so that's very important that you get what you need to be eating so that you stay healthy, you don't come home being hungry, and you don't get sick or anything.
1: That's a really logical way of looking at it. You know, they say you spend a third of your life sleeping, right, or a third of your life working, since you typically work 8 out of 24 hours or sleep 8 out of 24 hours. You have half your meals at school. That's a really good way of looking at it, Savannah. What do you think?
3: I think that school lunches are important because some children, they need, like, the nutrients to grow up and be healthy, especially if they're, like, playing sports, because what they eat affects how they perform in all types of sports. And you just might not know somebody else's problems at home, and you would just, like, because they might not know if they're going to go home and eat or not.
1: Those are great observations. And you just reminded me, too, that when you eat together at school, it's a community activity to eat with other people and to be part of a community as you eat. Let's get some final thoughts from Amma to that question. What do you think? It's hard to be the last one.
4: I think school lunch is so important, not just in kids' lives, but also the community altogether, because kids are, like, they're the beginning of a community, and by feeding them well, they learn better. They get better educations. Because who can learn on an empty stomach, a half-full stomach? No, we need to, like, fill up students' stomach with good food so they're full and they're ready to learn, so they can make a better community for a better tomorrow. I think it all starts with the grassroots. It all starts with the students.
1: I see Jalees smiling from Community Kitchen from ear to ear. Congratulations to all of you, sincerely. I hope the competition goes well. My sense is that this is work from your heart, that you're probably not as – I don't think any of you would be disappointed if you didn't – devastated if you didn't win the competition, because I sense this is something you all care so deeply about doing, as we talk. Am I right about that? It seems that way. This is part of you. And you can get more information about Community Kitchen from its website. Jalees is Is that the best place to go?
0: Yeah, absolutely. CKPGH.org, or we're also on Facebook and Twitter and Instagram. So you can check out lots of cool pictures of the kids on either.
1: Excellent. Thanks to all of you for being here today, and good luck. And please keep in touch as you do things. I'd love to hear more about your continued education and your careers. Do all of you want to work professionally in owning a restaurant, or no, not necessarily? What are you thinking?
3: I've been thinking about this, even though it's kind of early, but I was just thinking about what do I want to be when I grow up. And I've narrowed it down to like a couple of things, but there's just like a whole list that can go on forever.
1: That's a Josiah, yeah.
3: But I really want to become a doctor, but I'm not sure if I want to become a veterinarian, do I want to become a nurse, do I want to become a pediatric nurse, a doctor that works with children, or just something in the health science field, like a herpetologist studies reptiles. Do I want to become a marine biologist? It's just so many options.
1: And you're in eighth grade now, so you've got time to figure it out, all right? What about you, Savannah?
2: I don't necessarily want to own my own restaurant, but on the side, I like to do cooking for different things. But the main thing I want to focus on is being a lawyer and a judge, because I feel I have what it needs to be a lawyer, and I just like being a lawyer and stuff. It's very fun to me.
1: How come a judge?
2: I want to be a lawyer and a judge because at my school, when I was younger, from second to sixth grade, we have this program, sort of like micro-society, where it's like out here in the world where you can start your own ventures and agencies. You can purchase things. We have shopping days. And in that position, most of the time, I was a judge and actually earned the name Judge Lewis, which was very helpful to me because that just made me want to do it even more, because I like the respect I get. I like helping other people. I like giving justice to people, and it's just very exciting and fun for me.
1: That's great. That's Savannah Lewis, and we'll finish up with Amma. Jermaine, your career, do you have any ideas what you might like to do?
5: Listen, I'm a junior in high school. I think a big part of high school is not knowing what you want to do 5 minutes from now.
1: I think you're right.
5: So I don't even know what college I want to go to yet. It's all part of a plan. It'll happen eventually. And all I know is I want to do something which benefits people. So I'd love to do something in politics. You know, I'm just discovering my options.
1: That's a great answer. And I'm not sure if you ever stop exploring options, even through adulthood, too. Thanks to all of you. I'm really proud of you and so happy you could join us today. I know Saturdays, every day is going to be busy. Amma, Josiah, and Savannah, and Jalise, thank you.
6: Hi, this is Moss reporting for Youth Express. I have with me Jaden.
7: I'm Jaden Greening, and I'm an 18-year-old senior at Pittsburgh Campus 6 through 12, and I make movies.
6: Today we're going to be talking about your first film experience and just film in general. So let's start with, how long have you been doing film?
7: I think I've been doing film since 2023 or two or three, yeah.
6: So what would you say you do the most of, like your role and your style?
7: Well, I think just by default, I write the most, because you write a lot that doesn't get made. So I spend a lot of time writing, and then next, probably really producing other people's and my own work.
6: Is that your favorite role on set?
7: No, I do like directing the most. It's just the way the cookie crumbles.
6: What genre would you say that you make the most?
7: Definitely drama. Trying to extend into some psychological thriller stuff right now, but currently drama, yeah.
6: So would you say there was an inciting incident that got you into film, or would you just say it was gradual?
7: It was pretty inciting. I had a friend who had consistently done the 48-hour film festival with her ex-boyfriend until they broke up, and she knew I had a camera, and I did photography, and she was just like, hey, like, I know you have a camera, do you want to do this project with me? And I was like, I guess. I had no idea what I was getting into, honestly. We shot the movie on my Canon Rebel T7 with stock lenses, so it was pretty bad. But
6: would you consider that to be your first film?
7: Yeah, I would say that was the first real thing that I did outside of like stupid little projects for class. Yeah.
6: Yeah, can you tell me some more about it?
7: Okay, so the title was Do You Ever Just Think? And it was a teen dark comedy was the theme that we were given. It was a dark comedy. I put that in air quotes because, it was dark for my, 14-year-old mind. So it really wasn't quite so dark. And it was more just, offensive a little bit. It was, but it was about this group of, I think it was five teenagers or maybe four, who get lost in the woods while tripping. And that was the movie. And one of the friends goes missing and they think a bear ate him. But it turns out that the bear sounds that they were hearing was just that friend throwing up in a different area of the woods.
6: Huh. What did you do for that film? You said you brought the camera.
7: I did me and my friend did basically everything. We wrote it together. We directed it together. She was in it and I was operating the camera, obviously. I edited it, unfortunately. And yeah, that's about it. But so I was very involved for that one.
6: How did that project go for you?
7: Well, the camera died in the middle of shooting in the woods and we had to film the rest on my phone, which was obviously not ideal. The audio was much better after we switched to my phone, though, I will say. And then, afterwards, the reason that I guess I stuck with it was, every movie gets screened for better or for worse for the 48. So I got to see my movie on the screen and I saw all these people watching it and I realized that that was something that I wanted to do again.
6: What do you think came naturally to you on set?
7: Okay, yeah, for sure. Something that was really natural for me due to my background in theater was working with the actors, which is why I love directing so much. It's so... not exhilarating, I guess. No, exhilarating. To pull a good performance out of an actor who either doesn't think they can do it or wasn't doing it before. And, seeing them finally, get into the character and give, a great performance is just really incredible. Hard part would definitely be planning is difficult. And staying organized on set as well. When you don't have a big team of people behind you, as a director, it's super easy to get kind of lost in the sauce and either lose track of time or lose track of what you need to be doing at a given moment. So that's definitely the hardest thing for me. I mean, it's what happens when you're kind of doing it by yourself as a director without a team behind you.
6: What other jobs have you done on set?
7: Okay, so I have acted in a couple short films, one that I produced and that was written by my girlfriend, and another one who a kind of acquaintance of mine, now friend, but acquaintance at the time, reached out to me and knew that I did movies and had been on my sets before and asked me to act in his mob movie. And it was, it turned out interestingly. Of course, it was a bunch of teenagers acting like mobsters, so there's that to consider. But all in all, it was a good experience. So acting is definitely the most different thing than I usually do that I have done.
6: So do you think that being a youth filmmaker and casting mostly teenagers makes it any harder to find people that are right for the roles that you write?
7: Yes and no. A lot of teenagers are more willing to work for free, which is obviously a perk because people just want to, they want to do things. And luckily, I'm pretty connected through my school, which is performing arts, and through theater programs I do, I meet a lot of people who are interested in acting. It is harder to find people for crew positions than you would expect. Not a lot of young people are as into film as you would expect either. So that's definitely more difficult. But actor-wise, sometimes it's hard to find people who, if you have a really specific type of role that's kind of different from the people that you know, it can be hard, yeah.
6: What do you think is the most important piece of advice that you would give to an aspiring filmmaker?
7: Surround yourself with people who want to do the same thing. The help that you receive on set can really make or break a production. With my bigger projects, my feature film projects, I would not have been able to finish them without the people that I surrounded myself with, besides the actors, unit production manager, people watching the scripts, script supervisors, that's what I'm trying to think of. So yeah, surround yourself with as many people on the crew side that really are dedicated to it as you can.
6: Yeah, and I just wanted to open it up to you, maybe to talk about just stuff I didn't ask about, or to promote a project that you're on.
7: Yeah, so I guess just a little bit more about some of the stuff I've done. I recently premiered my first feature film, How to Be Brave is the title. It's a teen drama about five friends who coincidentally meet in their high school parking lot and become really close after that. And when one of them dies, they all have to learn how to cope with that. And it kind of fractures the group until they eventually find each other again. I like to think it's pretty beautiful. It made some people cry at the premiere. I learned a lot from that project, though, just generally about film and what I want to do in the future. And then upcoming for me, I'm working on a feature film script. Working title is The Prophet, A Modern Tragedy. And it is a surrealist adaptation of Oedipus Rex, the Greek tragedy. Heavy on the adaptation. It's very loose, but it carries over a lot of themes. The main character is like really into Greek myths and storybooks, so that's why we wanted to lean into that. But yeah, that's my next project, and I'm writing it with my good friend Rocco Comaromio.
6: Where can people find more about those?
7: You can find more on the Greening Productions Instagram page. That's the name of the sort of pseudo-production company I run. Yeah, there's a lot of information about How to Be Brave there. We're working on a release now. Not a lot of information about this upcoming project, so you're probably the first to hear.
6: Awesome. And then I just wanted to ask one more question. Are there any organizations, institutions, groups that have really helped you as a filmmaker?
7: Honestly, no. I've kind of been slumming it out here by myself. Not by myself, with people, but not with any really organizations or anything like that. I would say I have been aided by my school in certain ways. You know, I mean, you make a lot of connections, and there are a lot of faculty members who are willing to help you. But yeah, I would say I've gained a lot from my school, but other than that, not much.
6: Would you say that flying mostly solo has had an effect on your journey as a filmmaker?
7: For sure. It's not a good thing. it is good to like kind of learn how to get your footing by yourself, because you kind of learn more of your own opinions about things and how you like to work. But at a point, it's probably important to kind of open up and branch out. I'm not really very well connected with any groups or anything, which is why I don't use the resources. But yeah, no, I definitely don't think it's a good idea to stay by yourself for as long as I have.
6: Thank you so much for coming on.
7: Yes, thank you for having me.
6: This has been an interview with Jaden for Youth Express. This is Moss, signing off.
8: 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I am in 9th grade at Montour High School, and you're listening to Youth Express. 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
13: Josh,
14: Nick,
15: Nate.
10: We're students from Upper St. Clair High School, and we're here to talk about us and our school.
11: Dance team. At our high school, we compete and we also perform at football games. Every January, we go to Florida for nationals for UDA. This year, we're having our first competition in Detroit, November 8th, so we've been working really hard on that. We have our last home game for football. Well, maybe the last. We don't know yet, but we have to perform this Friday at the football game on Halloween. So, yeah, that should be fun, and we're working very hard right now. We have multiple practices a week, but it's been a great experience so far.
13: You said you go to Florida for UDA. What is UDA?
11: So UDA stands for Universal Dance Association. High schools around the country all go to Florida, and we all compete against each other. So yeah, and we all like dance at the same place, ESPN. It's really fun.
10: Josh, football game, home. How are we feeling?
13: We're feeling pretty good. We're going to win. I know they do have a couple good players. Their defensive end, number 0, is pretty good. We're doing a lot of scouting report on him. Football team's pretty good this year. Lost 2 games that shouldn't really have been lost. Relationship's pretty good. A lot of camaraderie and brotherly love around the team.
11: I saw USC girls volleyball. Harper got posted. Our good friend Harper Bow got posted for something. I don't understand what goes on with volleyball, but Sydney, do you want to explain that?
12: Basically, on varsity, there's this thing called all-section, and basically there's 3 all-section teams. One, the first all-section team is, like, very good. Our 3 seniors got first all-section. We have one senior and one junior on second team all-section, and then our friend Harper's on third team all-section with 2 other people. And it's just, like, get recognized for how, like, good you are on the team, and she plays a lot as a sophomore on varsity, so it's very cool.
10: For Youth Express, this is Natalie,
11: Sydney,
12: Christina,
13: Josh,
14: Nick,
15: Nate.
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17: Jelani,
18: Avi,
19: and Drake.
16: We're 8th grade students from Environmental Charter School, and we're here to talk about music.
17: Really, to get me to where I am musically, I think it would be my uncle.
14: really before he came along, I was mostly listening to, like, whatever was in the charts in 2018. I used to be, like, a big Justin Bieber fan. Everybody in my family has the most differing music taste, but all stays in the rock genre. Like, for instance, my dad listens to, like, indie and mostly the underground stuff. It was a weird childhood, if that.
16: When I was younger, my mom used to play Paramore in the car in the mornings before I went to school. My aunt is the one that introduced me to Linkin Park before I really knew about them. And I liked them so much, I just recently went to one of their concerts. They were really, really nice. I saw one of my friends there. My aunt was there, too. She also got me into other bands. We've seen multiple concerts together, multiple nu metal band concerts. There's actually this cover band that comes around to Pittsburgh every so often and plays a lot of nu metal that I'm going to in January.
15: I'm going to say my sister's old boyfriend and my mom, they mainly just played the music around me a lot when I was younger. So that's it.
16: Do you have a favorite artist?
15: It's J.I.D.
16: Nice.
14: Soundgarden. For me.
16: That's the one thing. I don't have an overall favorite artist. I have favorite artists within genres.
17: Favorite artist right now is probably Pierce the Veil. If I had to pick a favorite song by them, it's probably Bulls in the Bronx from the Collide with the Sky album or Emergency Contact. Those two are really good.
14: I've been in a couple bands. I've been on small tours in the East. I haven't gone anywhere near West. I'd like to do something with it. I don't think I have a chance to. I don't think I get taken very seriously for my age.
15: One of our friends, David, he got me listening to one song. He said Headstrong. I'm not going to say I'm a huge fan, but it does sound nice.
17: Headstrong is one of the first songs I started listening to when I first got into, like, rock and metal. I listened to it on repeat, nonstop. I recently died down listening to it because once you listen to a song so many times, it gets kind of repetitive. Me, Charlie, David, and someone who doesn't go to our school, Riley, are in a band that we created around last year, named it Obscure. Did like two performances for the school, which we really have to redo them. We've improved as musicians since then. We plan on like going farther more into stuff with the band.
16: So far, we've only done covers of Green Day, and right now we're working on a song by 3 Days Grace. And I'm hoping to take a more nu metal leaning sort of direction. Since, like, very early 6th grade, I've been into stuff around the nu metal genre. Now, I really like sludge metal and thrash. One of my favorite bands is Crowbar. One of my favorite albums is Sonic Exis in its purest form. It was released around early 2003, and ever since I discovered it a bit ago, I've been listening to it nonstop. Same thing with Acid Bath. I used to be really into Acid Bath and their debut album called When the Kite String Pops. My favorite song by them is Jezebel. It's not exactly like something I'd recommend to one of my friends, but I really like them.
17: When I first met Charlie, she made me a playlist, and I started listening to it, and I picked out songs that I liked, songs that I didn't like. And eventually, I started getting into nu metal. More recently, I got more into the emo genre with artists like Pierce the Veil, My Chemical Romance, Panic the Disco. I still don't know much about it, so I'm not very knowledgeable, so I probably would get genres and genre names wrong. Recently, Charlie has recommended me some artists that get into slam metal. Artists like, I don't think I can say these names.
16: Acrania.
17: There's like stuff I gotta get used to, like the gutturals and whatever, which mm-hmm. is kind of like off-putting to me because I can't really understand what they're
16: gutturals,
17: saying.
16: Gutturals, pig squeals.
17: Yeah, sounds like garbage disposal noises.
16: For Youth Express, this is Charlie.
17: Jelani.
14: Avi.
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19: Hasnia,
20: Jacquees,
18: and today we'll be talking about what are your plans for the future and college-wise. Hasnia, do you want to go first?
19: Okay, well, obviously, I am going to college. Don't know where yet. This is very sensitive information, but I just found out I got deferred from my top choice this morning as I was driving here, but I get my actual decision in 2 weeks from my top choice. So hopefully all goes well there. Am a little nervous, did have to go to the bathroom and let out a little cry, but I'm good now. So I'm pretty okay, I'm doing fine.
21: I'm not going to college actually. I don't want to go. Or at least I don't want to go now. I'll probably go in like a year or two, whatever happens. But I'm more worried about like after school, I'm ready to leave. I'm ready to get out of the state. As soon as we graduate and I get them papers, I'm gone. No one's seeing me no more. Maybe I'll come back like every once in a while, but no. And I don't know. I'm just ready to just go.
18: Do you plan to work at all during it, or do you plan to just like take your gap year?
21: I'm working right now, and I already have saved like $5,000. And I'm telling you, once it hits, I'm gone. And I'm going to be doing whatever. And then I'll probably come back and go to like CMU or something. I don't know. Whatever accepts me.
18: Mm-hmm. That eats. For me, I don't know where I want to go yet. I actually went to, my top choice was Pennsylvania College of Art and Design. I went and I toured it. Worst thing I think I've ever looked at. The dorms were like shoe boxes, and I'm pretty sure I saw a roach in the toilet on the one dorm. So like, I don't know. It was bad. Like, the school itself was so nice. Like, the classes, the way they teach, it was so nice. But oh God, those dorms. Oh no. If I went there, I'd have to live off campus. So I currently don't know where I want to go. I'm lost. The waves have taken me and I'm gone. I don't know where I want to go. All I know is I want to go for graphic design and something in the art related, but no clue where.
19: Okay, quick question for all of us. What are some fears that you have for college right now, or just after high school?
18: My number one is dorms. That dorm, after seeing that and just being away from home for 4 years, like on my own, kind of scares me, because all the schools that I've been looking at are like 6 hours away, like in Philadelphia. So like, I'm not going to be anywhere near home. So it's like being on my own for the first time. I'm just a little scared to be all by myself.
21: Not gonna lie, I'm more afraid of like, if I do leave, that I don't come back. Like, if I leave and then like I actually like where I am, I probably won't come back, and that's really hurtful because I love my family and I would still love to like have a connection with them. But once I leave, and that connection is gonna be gone, because I'm not gonna text anyone, I'm not gonna call anyone, I don't want to do none of that. I'm just ready to basically focus on me, and that was it.
18: What about you?
19: I think mine is a little mix of both, because I am scared of leaving, but like, I'm happy to leave at the same time, because I'm not trying to be in Pittsburgh. But I am definitely a little happy to get away from my family, but at the same time, I'm a little like, aw. But I think the pros outweigh the cons.
18: Mm-hmm. It's okay though, because when that Christmas break comes and you're stuck at home for like 2 weeks straight, you'll be like, ready to go back. You'll be ready to go back. I think another thing that's like scaring me is like the course, like classwork on top of that, because I want to go to art, and I already know I'm going to get paintings assigned and this and that. I'm just not ready for that.
19: Because that's like finding motivation to like, yes, actually like put in creative work outside of just like actual like academic work. Mm-hmm. You actually have to find like the motivation to do something that's like,
21: don't you have to like follow a criteria?
18: Yeah, yeah, like rubrics. That's mm-hmm. going to be a big pain for me. Mm-hmm. Okay, thank you guys for listening to our podcast on our plans for the future in college. Peace out.
4: 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I am joined by...
20: I'm Leah.
22: I'm Kira.
23: I'm Emmett.
24: I'm Aiden.
25: I'm also Aiden.
26: I'm John Pork.
27: Luis.
28: I'm Jacob.
29: I'm Syme.
30: I'm Calder.
4: We are students from Mount Lebanon High School, and today we will be discussing the similarities and differences between culture and lifestyles. Our first question today is going to be, what are some things you have learned through being a part of a multinational classroom?
27: Well, I would say like the humor is different, and a lot of the ways like humans react as like from different cultures are a lot of different when you like have a different kind of humor.
28: Yeah, I agree.
29: Yeah, I think it was very interesting to talk with the Americans, and we learned much about how they live here and also some similarities but also differences.
30: I agree with this.
26: I agree.
28: I also agree.
29: I agree.
27: Well, I also think like there are like big differences in the way we like see each other, maybe. I would say like we Germans, we got a lot of stereotypical view of you Americans before we like met here, and some of them were true, some of them were not.
28: Like what?
24: Like the fat people.
27: Fat people. A lot of fat people.
28: What else is true?
27: That drink a lot of soda. Like, I was surprised that so many people, like Cordero, so said, yeah, why you Americans drink so much, you Germans drink so much soda, but like everyone drinks here like Dr. Pepper, rotten beer, and all the other like super sweet stuff. It's crazy.
29: Yeah, I also was surprised about your sports culture. It's not, you don't have like the usual club culture we have in Germany. It's like different from country to country. Yeah, but I like that, like, you have the big focus on sport here.
0: Yeah, sports are like more focused based on school than club. Yeah.
4: I want to ask, were there any rumors that like were that you were expecting that weren't true?
0: Yeah, like what like stereotypical things that you thought were true weren't?
29: I think Calder wants to say something.
1: Yeah.
0: Calder, you're not even German. This isn't a question towards you.
1: All right, one thing I was surprised was I thought Bigfoot was real.
27: Well, I was surprised that, like, Americans use, like, canisters. Like, I was really surprised. In Germany, we have, like, for milk, we have, like, small paper containers where we put the milk in, and you have like big chunks of like entire milk, orange juice, and it's like very different. Like, it was a little bit stereotypical, but I was surprised it's like really true. Mm.
0: Jacob, Simon, do you guys have anything?
29: Yeah, I would agree with that. I also thought that was very interesting. I think Americans consume a bit more than we Germans, and I also noticed that they throw more away of the food, and yeah.
27: I also like can agree to that. It's like I find super interesting why when we were go to a restaurant, like lots of the Americans were like leaving lots of their plates like on the table. Like, I don't think it's like because they're like, I don't want to eat it, but I think like the food here, like you are getting less hungrier when you like eat it, like when you're in German. You know what I mean? It's like it's more. It makes you more sat.
2: Full.
27: Yeah, full. Yeah. You know,
18: exactly.
27: Yeah.
3: Are there any favorite foods?
0: Yeah, well,
5: Shake Shack.
0: We can go to today.
29: On the strip? We're going to Shake Shack on the strip, yeah.
0: Yeah, I
29: think the burgers here are really good, and you eat a lot of chicken wings. These are really good, yeah.
13: Mm.
29: Simon, maybe you can add something.
13: Yeah, I also like Chipotle very much.
0: Oh, yeah.
13: These are my two favorites, Chipotle and Shake Shack.
29: I think like Chipotle, when you have to eat fast food, Chipotle is the most healthy.
0: Yeah.
29: So I think it's very good.
13: Yeah.
29: Great.
4: Yeah. In what ways are your experiences similar? And then which classmates have you connected with and why? And then another part of that question is, have you discovered anything new about yourself, like here in America?
13: Mm. What an interesting question.
27: Well, for my part, I met like some nice dudes like Maxton, you know him? He's part of the football team.
2: Maxton, yeah. Very nice guy.
27: He was a great guy. I really liked talking to him. Also, there were a lot of nice people in like Aiden's Apex Club. They were also pretty nice. And they're also like a little bit closer to like the ones from the Americans from the exchange, like Ever and the others. They were like they're good people.
29: Yeah, I also met one guy who moved from Germany to America. I forgot his name, but he was really nice, and he said that he likes it very much here. And of course, the guys from the football team were really nice. And also the guys from the lacrosse team.
0: Yeah.
29: We went to the training sessions. It was really good. Yeah, I also learned here that there's a big German culture here. A big group of German people live here. Also your German teacher told me, because I met a few girls, a few boys that, like Simon said, they lived till 2018. They lived in Stuttgart in Germany, which is a big city. And also like their grandparents lived in Germany, so I think you have a big German culture group here.
3: You guys think about the football game?
29: Yeah. Tonight or last night?
2: No, last Friday.
29: Last Friday. Yo, you have to change your quarterback, I think. It was really bad.
0: Yeah.
29: But like, the team
13: is... That's terrible.
29: Yeah, the team is correct. Also, the quarterback, he's a nice person. I think he's also... He can play football, but like, when the coach is giving him the wrong...
13: The wrong instructions,
29: like always the players should just go and run it up and not like throw the ball much longer.
0: Yeah,
29: it's the wrong tactic to win a football game. So
0: yeah,
29: what
0: do you think about the Steelers game?
29: The Steelers game, they're great defense on Sunday. Last night the defense weren't that good, but they have a great defense. They're also good offense. But on Sunday, I just can say, like, the Browns, they suck.
0: Yeah.
29: They're so terrible. They can't catch a football on the easiest passes. And to last night, I think in the fourth quarter, they did a great touchdown, a great throw from Aaron Rodgers.
2: Pat Freiermuth.
0: Yeah, but Pat Freiermuth.
29: What?
0: I said he threw it to Pat Freiermuth.
29: Yeah, Freiermuth.
5: Mm-hmm. Yeah, but I think he's a tight end, right? It was clear that they would concede a field goal if they don't tackle them early in their half. So
6: yeah.
5: But the atmosphere at the Steelers game on Sunday was great. Maybe you want to add something, Luis.
27: Yeah, like talking about the atmosphere, I really want to add like it's absolutely massive. Like I was at the football game and was like absolutely stunning, like seeing the entire school come together as a community to celebrate like their team who's playing, the players, and there were like cheerleaders, there were like flag holders who were like doing all kinds of crazy, I think gymnastic workers. They were like throwing the flags in the air. There were also, I think, a musical team. It was like they were really big, like in presence, and I really think that's strengthening like the community and also the school. In Germany, we don't have that.
6: Yeah,
7: I would agree with Luis there.
5: Great point.
7: Yeah, Luis. Nice, Luis.
5: I cannot add something.
8: All right, so
7: let's move to the next question.
5: Come on, guys.
28: Okay, Addy. So this next question is gonna be for us. So like we're gonna. I wonder like.
7: Calder.
28: Just about being in America or just anything in general. Okay.
0: Ask away.
7: How did you like Germany?
0: Oh, I loved it.
30: That's pretty cool.
0: I love Germany.
1: I agree.
27: What food do you like more? Like, do you like the American one as a food treat more?
0: Oh, German food, 100%.
5: Great. Yeah. Yeah.
27: Okay.
5: Great.
27: Yeah.
1: What? I like
7: the Döner.
1: The Döner.
0: Yeah. And currywurst.
7: Was Döner your favorite food?
28: I like the
0: Yes.
27: I also want to ask you which water you think is like better. Like
0: Stillwater. American Stillwater.
7: Stillwater. Yeah.
5: Okay. Great guys. So I also have a question. Hey, Johnny, please be quiet. So I have a question. What do you think about the German school system? Do you like it more?
28: So much better.
7: What? Why?
5: Early days? I have another question about America.
0: Hey,
7: tell us.
5: I have another question.
28: Because there's more balance to it.
8: Yeah. And you leave early. Way earlier.
28: Because you have more free time to do. I don't know. The system is more like our college. Probably. Mm-hmm. And I just like how you guys would have a break like in the middle of the day. Like,
7: yeah. But you also have lunch, right?
29: Yeah. It's the same. Lunch doesn't really count.
28: But you guys get to go out.
5: But and please be neutral now. What school is harder, American or German? For German me, it's obvious, but
29: I think it depends on the kind of
5: a German school. Nobody does something.
7: No.
5: What? You're talking.
7: Excuse me.
5: You're talking. In American school, you're playing Clash Royale the whole lesson.
1: They're all on TikTok and on their iPads.
30: Yeah, I know.
5: Yeah, but we still learn some.
0: Jacob.
5: Ask our teacher.
0: Jacob, when I was in German with you, you would just scroll TikTok during every class.
5: Hey. That's my teacher.
0: Not during your class, though. Don't worry.
5: Never.
0: Yeah.
5: Great point. Yeah, but course. No, I think school is much harder in Germany. Also,
1: I have to disagree on that point.
5: Johnny, please.
1: Let's talk more about that. Yeah.
8: Entice us, Johnny.
1: Yeah,
5: I think, like, so what in your finals, when you do your high school graduation, what you have to do, you have to do multiple choice questions.
1: You have to get 90% of them right.
5: Yeah, but in Germany, you have to write, like, I think 15 pages.
1: Yeah, but, you know, like, I'll have, like...
5: You cannot compare.
1: I have, like, 5 AP tests I have to take at the end of the year, you know?
0: AP tests.
7: But we have to take, also, we have 4 subjects for our degree.
1: 4 subjects?
7: Yeah.
0: 4 subjects for finals?
5: Yeah.
1: We have, like...
0: That's, like, the same for us?
5: But we write every...
1: Yeah. 7 finals.
5: In every subject, we write, like, 4 to 5 hours.
7: Like, 5 hours
5: we have to write
7: for one exam.
5: In each exam, we have to write, like, about 15 pages. You only do, like, multiple choice questions.
1: Give this man the SAT, see how he does.
5: I will give you a math exam from Germany. You won't even do it from the 5th grade.
27: Like, now linking to the question, I have a question for you Americans. Yeah. Would you say, like, the American school system prepares you better for, like, life after? Or would you say the German one?
28: No, the German one, for sure.
0: I'd say the German... school, but like
7: why?
27: But how?
0: I say that it's better for preparing you for life, not like easier.
8: Unless you count American college.
1: Yeah, I feel like you count college
8: is what prepares you. Really.
27: And why would you like say that? That like the German system is better than like the American?
28: Yeah.
30: There's a lot of different pathways you can follow.
0: Yeah. There's like a lot of different pathways for these schools, but like we just have like one
8: set regime.
0: Yeah,
27: but you have like almost 1,000 classes. Where you would say like you have more paths in Germany.
0: But I feel like your path set you up for your careers. No. However, our classes are just to like test what you...
29: I would disagree with that. For example, I heard Luis just went to an economics class. We don't have anything like that in Germany. And you also can more choose what subjects you like. And then you have them every day. I think that's good because then you can concentrate on something. And that's better than if you do much things, but not so good.
5: Yeah, I also can agree with Simon. Like, we also, you said college prepares you for life. In Germany, we also have university. University is like, maybe like you can compare it with college. But school does not compare us for life. We don't have, like Simon said, we don't have subjects where we learn how to make decisions at the stock market. We don't learn how to pay taxes. Yeah. So we don't. That's just terrible.
0: What do you think, Johnny?
1: Johnny, well, say something. I think in America, it's more like choice focus, where in like Germany, like they kind of pick the path that you're going to take, right?
5: No, we cannot.
0: Yeah. Why don't we also get Emmett in on this?
29: Yeah.
1: I feel like...
5: Emmett, maybe
29: I feel
5: you say
29: like
5: something.
29: Emmett has a strong opinion on this.
19: Yeah, I feel like the American schools better prepare you, just because there's like a bigger variety of subjects.
5: Talking.
19: But I'd honestly... I'd like to hear Calder's opinion on
1: Wait,
19: this.
1: Wait, but before... yeah,
5: Calder, say something, please. Everybody's interested in your opinion.
6: School.
9: Can you elaborate?
30: You know, I think it's about equal because
0: no.
1: I think it's
30: right.
1: Like
19: could you elaborate on that, Calder?
30: I would like to.
1: The German class because it's all in German, so it's really hard to understand. You know, because they speak in German, and
30: but
9: that can make focusing hard.
30: There's a lot of different levels of school in Germany, and it's really catered to how smart you are, I guess.
1: Oh, yeah.
9: But you can consider it the same here.
30: In high school,
9: classes, AP classes.
1: Yeah,
30: in high school, you can kind of, in American high school, you can pretty much do whatever you want at any level. Even if you're really stupid, you could take an AP class. That doesn't matter.
5: I don't think we can agree on this point. Maybe, Ellie, go on to the next question.
28: Is a little closer, please. Similar, or does it differ like significantly between cultures, like sports, music, like movies?
1: Sports and music and movies.
9: Sports differ. Sports depend on the area.
29: What does the interviewer think about this question?
1: I feel like movies in like German, they're in like German, so.
30: Really,
5: Emmett. Oh, why don't we get? Hey guys, why don't we get Emmett in a bit in this podcast and he say something?
19: That's a lot different in the U.S. But Calder knows a lot about music. I'd like to get his take on
0: this. Specifically, Don Toliver.
5: Hey, Calder.
30: What do you think about Don? I think German music is a lot more serious.
9: Could you elaborate?
1: Yeah.
5: Why is it more serious?
1: Give a specific example.
5: Can you?
9: What makes it more serious?
29: It might be because you guys don't understand the songs.
30: I know Tokyo Hotel.
5: Tokyo Hotel, but Tokyo Hotel is an international band. Of course, it's from Germany, but...
29: You like the song?
5: You like Griechischer Wein?
1: What about Beethoven?
9: Oh, that's a good song.
5: Yeah, Holte knows it. Good.
30: I only know Durchstehen Monsoon.
29: Yeah, it's a really good song.
5: Durchstehen Monsoon.
9: Calder, how would you compare it to American music then?
1: What about Don Toliver?
0: How do you compare it to Don Toliver?
30: It's just not as good. I don't know what else to say.
27: Have you ever heard like some German rap?
30: Yeah.
27: And?
30: It's good.
0: Okay.
30: Like Zaccavelli.
9: Who?
30: Zaccavelli.
9: You mean Machiavelli?
1: You know the guy who wrote The Prince?
0: Yeah.
9: Yeah, Machiavelli.
0: In like 14 something.
9: Yeah, like
5: I don't know. Maybe you can show
29: guys,
5: us some.
29: I think we're drifting off a bit here.
0: All right. Addy, do you want to get us to the next question?
28: Do you guys have any like favorite American like music artists?
5: Drake. Ooh. But Drake is Canadian, but yeah.
0: Still.
9: Simon, you got one?
0: Yeah,
29: I'm thinking about it. Maybe
0: Lewis.
29: You guys continue.
27: I would say Kanye West. Like, I find it super interesting, like, you Americans have, like, a super interesting music culture. We have, like, East Side and West Side, and you have, like, it has a lot to offer for a lot of people. We have, like, country music, we have, like, Taylor Swift, and, yeah, it's, like, it's for everyone. It's super interesting.
28: I know we already talked about this, but what do you think about, like, the food? Like, is there any food that you want to, like, that you're going to miss?
29: I feel like American candy is terrible, actually. Yeah. It's way too sweet.
27: Halter, we were, like, eating yesterday, what was the name? Hot pets or so?
29: Hot dog.
0: No. Hot pockets.
27: Pop-Tarts. Pop-Tarts, yeah. I think, they were like, this is like,
9: very sweet.
27: Americans have like this culture, like in food, that they must have everything super sweet. And I really I really miss my European food. I say like American food is good, but as a European, you can't really get the taste out of it, you know? It's like way more heavier in Germany and compared to America.
5: Swedes can't be healthy. Swedes can't. No, like, hey, guys, no, the Swedes in Germany aren't healthy. They just don't have so much sugar than they have here.
1: Does it have like a chemical taste?
27: No. Like even no, like mean, even like here America. The water, like it's when I taste it, like even from the bottles, it's terrible.
5: In Germany, there are also strict rules for like food, for everything, yeah. For Swedes, for yeah.
0: Yeah, the FDA kind of sucks.
6: Yeah, much more intense than America.
28: Everything you eat here is probably bad.
5: Oh, Luis has a question.
27: Like for you Americans, have you like you were 2 weeks in Germany? Have you ever like took a German artist like from Germany and getting like from in your own music taste here in America?
10: Annika put me on Zartman.
27: Ah, Zartman, yeah.
5: Oh yeah, Zartman is a really, really interesting person. Like, he's, yeah. I don't know, we just leave it with that.
10: I had a question. What do you guys think about Kenny Wood?
5: It has great roller coasters, but like the lines were really long.
28: How do you think it compares to like Fantasialand?
5: Well, I've only been once in Fantasialand in my life, but I don't know.
7: I would say
5: maybe Lewis can say something.
7: I would say Fantasialand is even bigger and better.
27: Like I think even like you Americans have like everything bigger, but we have like the best.
5: Wait. As a German, I cannot agree with that. That Germany, everything's better.
1: I think the roller coasters and the rides are better at Kennywood, but I think like the theming is better.
7: Have you been to Fantasialand?
1: Yeah, I have. Oh. And I think the theming's better and it might be bigger, but the rides are so much
7: also
1: better.
7: Also, the ride, they felt unsafe.
5: The roller coasters in America don't have the TÜV. You know what TÜV is? TÜV are like the rules.
7: Oh, and your stairs aren't normed.
10: About this, like the TÜV? Safety thing.
5: That's yeah, the safety thing. It's a TÜV.
1: TÜV.
10: Yeah, we don't have that.
5: TÜV.
1: All of, like the roller coasters, like the biggest one is like our smallest one.
0: What?
1: At Fantasialand, the biggest
10: when we went there,
7: what? No, that's
10: like
7: not true.
5: No, that's not true. That's not true.
1: Like you didn't go on the Steel Curtain, but that one's like 200 feet tall.
5: Hey.
7: So what?
1: But like the biggest one was like 90 feet tall in Fantasialand.
6: It's like the Skyrocket.
7: Yeah, they're longer rides.
1: I want to talk about your thoughts on American culture in German school, because when we were in English class, I think who was in my class? It was Max and Calder. Remember what we were talking about? The one book you read last year, All American Boys, right?
27: Oh,
1: yeah.
7: Could you explain it to us?
5: To be honest, I didn't read any book last year in English. I should have read The Perks of Being a Ball Flower, but I didn't read it. So
10: that was filmed in Pittsburgh. Yeah.
5: What?
10: The movie was filmed in Pittsburgh.
11: It was filmed in Mount Lebanon too.
1: Yeah.
5: What?
11: The bridge that we went on.
12: The movie.
5: Yeah, I don't. I did, but I didn't read. I didn't read the book. I should have read, but I didn't read it.
7: Wow.
10: Same with the Batman movie that was filmed at Kennywood.
0: And Heinz Stadium.
7: Yeah. We were in Washington, and there were also many places where films were made.
28: Are you guys excited for homecoming and to experience like
5: for going home to Germany? Yeah.
0: No,
28: like the dance.
5: Yeah, probably.
28: Okay, guys, that was a great conversation. Well, that's all we have for now. Thank you for listening to the broadcast from the Youth Media Center at SLB Radio.
0: Mm-hmm. Bye.
28: Bye.
7: Thanks for having me, guys.
0: Bye.
5: Thank you, guys.
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17: Tell us your favorite song. 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
22: My favorite song from Benson Boone is Mystical Magical.
17: Mystical Magical.
22: Yeah.
17: How does the song make you feel?
22: Happy.
17: Happy?
22: Yeah.
17: What's your favorite class?
20: Math.
22: Me and Mrs. Granger used the student council. I see a lot of young people there. I was playing bocce with the younger people.
17: Tell me what you're thankful for, John.
23: Singing, eating, and playing with toys. And see Skylar play with Maurice.
17: Tell them about Maurice.
20: Maurice is a boy in our class. He's not here.
22: I'm thankful for praying with my family. I went to go see my three cousins. We were playing outside for a little bit. I ate Thanksgiving and start cooking some food with my parents.
20: Thankful for my cousin. We turkey and
17: mashed potatoes
20: and mac and cheese. And then we ate pumpkin pie.
3: What do you want for Christmas?
22: A black Xbox.
17: Oh.
22: My white one broke.
17: Is there any jerseys you want? Yes, it's Giants and Patriots, Colts, Falcons, and basketball. I'm going to wear my shirts to school.
4: 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On the

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4: Jelani,
5: Avi,
6: and Drake.
3: We're 8th grade students from Environmental Charter School, and we're here to talk about music.
4: Really, to get me to where I am musically, I think it would be my uncle. Really, before he came along, I was mostly listening to, like, whatever was in the charts in 2018. I used to be, like, a big Justin Bieber fan. Everybody in my family has the most differing music taste, but all stays in the rock genre. Like, for instance, my dad listens to, like, indie and mostly the underground stuff. It was a weird childhood, if that.
3: When I was younger, my mom used to play Paramore in the car in the mornings before I went to school. My aunt is the one that introduced me to Linkin Park before I really knew about them, and I liked them so much, I just recently went to one of their concerts. They were really, really nice. I saw one of my friends there. My aunt was there, too. She also got me into other bands. We've seen multiple concerts together, multiple nu metal band concerts. There's actually this cover band that comes around to Pittsburgh every so often and plays a lot of nu metal that I'm going to in January.
7: I'm going to say my sister's old boyfriend and my mom, they mainly just played the music around me a lot when I was younger. So that's it.
3: Do you have a favorite artist?
7: It's J.I.D.
3: Nice.
4: Soundgarden for me.
3: That's the one thing. I don't have an overall favorite artist. I have favorite artists within genres.
8: Favorite artist right now is probably Pierce the Veil. If I had to pick a favorite song by them, it's probably Bulls in the Bronx from the Collide with the Sky album or Emergency Contact. Those two are really good.
4: I've been in a couple bands. I've been on small tours in the East. I haven't gone anywhere near West. I'd like to do something with it. I don't think I have a chance to. I don't think I get taken very seriously for my age.
7: One of our friends, David, he got me listening to one song. He said Headstrong. I'm not going to say I'm a huge fan, but it does sound nice.
8: Headstrong is one of the first songs I started listening to when I first got into, like, rock and metal. I listened to it on repeat, nonstop. I recently died down listening to it, because once you listen to a song so many times, it gets kind of repetitive. Me, Charlie, David, and someone who doesn't go to our school, Riley, are in a band that we created around last year, named it Obscure. Did like two performances for the school, which really have to redo them. We've improved as musicians since then. We plan on like going farther more into stuff with the band.
3: So far, we've only done covers of Green Day, and right now we're working on a song by 3 Days Grace. And I'm hoping to take a more nu metal leaning sort of direction. Since like very early sixth grade, I've been into stuff around the nu metal genre. Now, I really like sludge metal and thrash. One of my favorite bands is Crowbar. One of my favorite albums is Sonic Exis in its purest form. It was released around early 2003, and ever since I discovered it a bit ago, I've been listening to it nonstop. Same thing with Acid Bath. I used to be really into Acid Bath and their debut album called When the Kite String Pops. My favorite song by them is Jezebel. It's not exactly like something I'd recommend to one of my friends, but I really like them.
8: When I first met Charlie, she made me a playlist, and I started listening to it, and I picked out songs that I liked, songs that I didn't like. And eventually, I started getting into nu metal. More recently, I got more into the emo genre, with artists like Pierce the Veil, My Chemical Romance, Panic the Disco. I still don't know much about it, so I'm not very knowledgeable, so I probably would get genres and genre names wrong. Recently, Charlie has recommended me some artists to get into slam metal. Artists like, I don't think I can say these names.
3: Acrania.
8: There's, like, stuff I gotta get used to, like the gutturals and whatever, which is kind of, like, off-putting to me because I can't really understand what they're saying.
3: Gutturals, pig squeals.
8: Yeah, sounds like garbage disposal noises.
3: For Youth Express, this is Charlie,
8: Jelani,
5: Avi,
6: and Drake.
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9: This is Moss reporting from the Youth Media Center. I'm here today with a few special guests, Anthony and Mickey, who I've invited to talk about.

0: So I'm treated a bit less for that, along with just some basic mobility stuff, because I can't do some stuff.
1: For me, the biggest, I'd say, barrier with my disability, since I have hypermobile hands and chronic pain in them, is sort of a safety issue and like a physical issue, because my hands circus has a lot of holding yourself up with your hands and just doing a lot of things with your hands. And when your hands are spasming and they hurt and you can't hold anything, that makes it a little bit difficult to safely do anything.
2: Yeah, for sure. I've definitely noticed both of those things. For me, as a dancer and a singer, sort of just the social stigma of people viewing me as fragile, as well as the very real pain of having hypermobile joints and the safety issue of having hypermobile joints and knowing, if I mess up at this, I'm going to have some kind of permanent damage. What would you say, just like anything else that impacts you?
0: Well, being half blind impacts me because when I played the cello, I had to play it on the other side, so I had to adapt and like basically learn a completely new playing style that most people don't do it
2: Oh,
0: because I play
2: wow.
0: cello left-handed.
2: And then sort of like in addition to how your condition impacts you, for me, I'm also quite impacted by, the chronic pain being worse when I do, for example, mess up, or I even just tax myself a lot doing whatever thing I happen to be doing. So how do you take care of yourself for the more like physically or even mentally taxing aspects of your practice?
1: For me, one of the biggest things is just making sure I consistently keep up with doing like all kinds of physical therapy exercises I do to keep my wrists strong, because I can't actually depend on my hands. So I have to make sure my wrists are strong enough to kind of make up for that, so there's not less work going into my hands. It's a little complicated if you don't actually do it yourself, but that's a big one. And then another one is taking rests and making sure I keep my hands warm and just rest them a lot.
2: Yeah, I've definitely found this to be true, but would you guys say that you have an off season for your performing arts stuff when it gets cold?
1: Yes, absolutely.
0: When it gets hot.
2: Oh,
1: Oh,
2: what's your
0: interesting.
2: experience with that?
0: I'm just very temperature sensitive and I get dizzy extremely easily, especially in warm weather. It just makes it easier to get too hot too fast, and I get really dizzy. So I can't do much of anything. I'm basically out of commission sometimes in the summer.
2: For me, it can get really rough in the middle of the winter.
1: Yeah.
2: Honestly, theater isn't a super like hands heavy art, but I feel like my joints get less stable in the winter. Like obviously they
1: Yeah.
2: hurt a lot more because it's cold and that makes them
1: Yeah.
2: stiff. But like literally maybe 2 days ago, I popped out both of my hips and my shoulder in the
1: Oh,
2: same day, and I was like, okay, this doesn't happen in the summer.
1: I
2: What's going
1: feel
2: on?
1: that too. Like everything is so much stiffer, and for circus, flexibility and active flexibility and strength and flexibility is a really big part of that. And I just feel like weaker. Like when I was in the studio, I think last week, I like couldn't do my pull-ups at all. Like normally I can do a few pull-ups. It's like a big part of art, but yeah, I was really struggling. It's not like I have less strength. I think it's just it hurts more, so it's harder to do anything.
2: For sure. Anthony, you mentioned that you just get really dizzy in the summer. Would you say that you have any kind of experience with like pain inhibiting your art or?
0: Yeah, pain is definitely a toll of it. One time I got a theater role that was very dance heavy, and I can't do dance like you can because it really stresses my joints just to do. But I was really struggling, and I had to like wear knee braces at the time because it was so like draining on me trying to do all that movement.
2: Yeah, for sure. I definitely had to acclimate to dance. I think that especially if you're not very physically aware of exactly what your joints are doing, and I bet you can relate to this,
1: Yeah.
2: Mickey, you have to be like extremely cautious of exactly what your body is doing, because especially for stuff where you have to have a lot of extension going on, which I don't know what style of dance you were doing, but I do a lot of ballet, and so you have to be very aware, how far are my joints going? You can't take the advice to stretch. And I think that definitely, if you're not very determined to learn to do something, or if your body just cannot tolerate the amount of training that you need to do to acclimate to dance, you can't do it. It's really hard.
0: Yeah, and that time I wasn't diagnosed as hypermobile yet, so
2: Oh
0: that
2: my
0: was
2: goodness.
0: before I knew what was happening.
2: Right. Yeah. If you don't have that context, it must be really hard.
1: That sort of intentionality about like what you're doing with your joints when you're hypermobile is a massive part of circus when you are hypermobile, because a lot of what you're doing is like

0: the silk's pulling you one way or another. And then, like, if you're hypermobile, like, people who aren't hypermobile, they have, like, an outer limit, and then they just stop, and it doesn't, like, pull out their joints and their muscles, and it doesn't hurt. Well, maybe it hurts a little, but that's because their muscles are being stretched, not because their joints themselves are being pushed beyond where they're supposed to be. What's difficult with that is a lot of people who do circus and teach circus aren't hypermobile, so you have to figure out your own ways to do things differently. Like, there was a sequence we were running through in a class recently where I just couldn't do it when everyone else could, and it was because I was – and I'm not trying to brag or anything, but I was just, like, too flexible. Like, my hips just went too far out. So the way other people were doing it wasn't working for me because my hips just kind of, like, collapsed, and then it wasn't working for me. So I had to get the director of the studio, who is hypermobile, to figure it out with me. So, yeah, it's a –
1: I think that definitely having disabled teachers can be a big help. Have you had any experiences with that, Anthony, like having a disabled teacher that you felt could understand you a little better?
2: No, not really.
1: I think that there's a very easy trap to fall into where a teacher sees a hypermobile person and thinks that because of the way they can extend, they should be doing that because they don't see it as a potential career-ending injury. They see it as a talent. And so that's been a problem for me before. Right now, I would say my teachers are very, like, they definitely don't want me to get hurt, but it can be a challenge learning how to accommodate yourself when you know that you can use your body in a way that would technically make you better. You both have had problems with your hands and stuff. Do you guys want to talk about that?
2: Yeah, I mean, well, a big thing with my hands in general is that my hands aren't, like, fully formed. I'm missing half a finger and my thumbs aren't right. So that just makes it really weird to do anything, and I'm having to constantly adjust to that. And, like, if I, like, hold a pencil for too long, I have accommodation where I'm able to type everything on computer because my wrist holds extremely badly.
0: I have the same accommodation and the same issue where I can't write for long periods of time. And I was wondering if you experienced this too. I used to play the cello, and one of the biggest issues was just that, like, every time I would try to hold the bow properly or I would try to, you know, do the fingering, it would just hurt so bad and I just, like, couldn't do it. And it was just, like, I had a limit to how much I could do and how much of cello I could do. I don't know if I'm making sense, but I was wondering.
2: Yeah, I did cello for a few years, so it was a bit difficult at first, but I adapted. Like, I didn't hold the bow properly. Mm-hmm. I figured out a way to do it that still sounded good but didn't hurt me. And then with the fingering, I wasn't exchanging much tolerance with my wrist at that time.
1: Yeah, for me, I played violin for a few years, like 6-ish years. I got in a lot of trouble for gripping the bow too hard, but it was really just that my fingers would keep going back when I tried to grip it. So I'm like, trust me, if I let go of this at all, I'm going to drop it, which I imagine has probably been a problem for both of you.
2: Yeah, you asked a question earlier about how I, like, deal with my disability stuff, right?
1: Yeah.
2: Yeah, for me, I have amped so long. A large part of it is, like, regulating my emotions and trying to stay calm. Because if I'm stressed, my pain flares up, like, massively, like this past week, because it's finals week.
1: Yeah, for sure. I would say that one way that I take care of myself as well is that I sleep a lot more than the average person.
0: I have that too.
1: I think that definitely people with chronic illnesses, especially in the performing arts, you know, you get this term special needs. And I think that something that a lot of people miss is that for a lot of people, it's not any unique sort of need. It's just a heightened requirement of a basic need.
0: Yeah. Kind of along those lines, like, something I personally struggle a lot with is for a circus, I have to do a lot of conditioning and continuous strength training. And the issue with that is usually I do it when I get home from school, but then, especially in the winter months, I am just so exhausted and tired. And I don't know, I think I have chronic fatigue or something. But yeah, and then I just end up being physically unable to do anything for like weeks at a time, which is definitely a really big barrier to maintaining my strength and keeping it up, because I can't be at the circus studio all the time, obviously. That's not physically possible for me. So that's also, I think, a really big thing for me, at least.
1: Yeah, I think that definitely when you have some kind of chronic illness, it can be very hard to keep up not just physical strengths but artistic skills, because, again, if you have trouble, you know, seeing your cello or holding a bow or, you know, just doing anything that you might be required to do, not only does your physical strength degrade from disuse because, you know, you weren't able to use it, but also your artistic skills backtrack because you weren't able to practice. Do you consider your art accessible?
0: Kind of. It's sort of a complicated question because circus itself has a long and complicated history with disability. But I would say it is very accessible, and the community itself is very welcoming to people with disability, which, like, there are two parts of it. Culturally, circus has been a place that is accepting of people with disabilities, and it was, like, sort of a place where people were sort of, like, outsiders or, like, didn't really fit in could go in. But then there's also the other side of it, the whole, like, freak show aspect of it. But I'm not going to get into that because that's a different conversation. But I'd say in the modern day, circus is becoming more and more accessible, and there you are seeing a lot more disabled artists performing professionally, which is a really big shift because there are a lot of people who do circus, but not a lot of people who are disabled do so professionally. And I think the introduction of professional circus performance is a really big shift.
1: Yeah, yeah. I think that musical theater and film are definitely going in that direction too. In general, film has been a very good experience for me, just in the capacities that I do it. And I think that film as an industry has definitely more disabled people than musical theater. I've definitely seen more disabled performers recently than I have observed in the past. I will say that physically, a lot of studio spaces are not accessible. And there's definitely this, I don't want to say stigma, because I think that stigma implies an air of seriousness when really a lot of disability modifications of stuff like tap dancing or ballet are more viewed as ridiculous. If you've ever seen people, you know, tapping with their hands, for example, I think that definitely there's still a lot of a ridicule attached to being someone in musical theater with especially a physical disability, because not a lot of theater people see it this way, I think, but a lot of people overall see it as ridiculous, the idea that someone who, for example, maybe has limited use of their legs could be a dancer. Mm-hmm. And then also, obviously, their theater has a long history of casting non-disabled people in disabled roles. Film does that too. So I'm just hoping to see more disabled characters and also more disabled actors to be those characters soon. I was going to ask about the freak show thing.
0: Oh, yeah.
1: I'm glad you brought it up.
0: I also think I personally don't know enough about that history to be able to, like, talk on it properly. So, yeah, that's also part of it.
2: Oh, boy, do I.
1: Yeah, you seem like you have something to say.
2: Yeah, it's definitely as, like, a very visibly disabled person, kind of not that great. Like,
1: That definitely sounds like it would be hurtful. Mm-hmm. I think that there have definitely been a lot of things in film and theater, especially with stuff like freak shows and the minstrel tradition and just all of these things that have definitely been hurtful to a lot of people. And so it does make sense that it would be hard for someone with a visible disability to, you know, see circus stuff that maybe is not very flattering or does not represent the disabled experience in a good light. I think that also, again, you mentioned this in I did a portraiture on you recently. You definitely mentioned the idea that people with visible disabilities, especially craniofacial ones, are expected to be dumber, which I think is a big theme of the idea of a freak show, is that, you know, the performers are not very smart. But yeah, I'm definitely glad that we all seem to agree that we're sort of moving away from the more ableist traditions mm-hmm. in performing arts history. Yeah, actually, let's talk about that. Like, the mental benefits of doing the performing arts and how, you know, obviously we all do them, how they maybe outweigh the physical demands. I think that definitely I get extremely depressed when I'm nowhere near a stage or a screen. I think that definitely happens to me. And, you know, of course it makes me physically worse. And obviously it's hard to distinguish between what's a physical block and what's a mental block. But I think absolutely I mostly stay doing this because it is so mentally beneficial for me. I mean, obviously every theater kid has a love-hate relationship with theater, but yeah, ultimately I love it. What do you think?
2: Yeah, for me, when I played cello, it was a huge confidence booster for me because I was first chair all but 2 years, my first and last year of playing cello. So that was a huge confidence boost to me and a bit of a boost to my ego, if I'll be honest. And also didn't have anything to do with how I looked. And, like, I had already adapted at that point to, like, how I managed my pain. Because when I was facing the audience, it wasn't the side of my face with the huge skull on it that was facing them. It was very much a, I just look like I'm a normal person playing cello at this moment, except I'm playing it backwards. And, like, nobody really would inherently know. It made me feel fairly normal.
0: I think the confidence boost is a big part of it, because I feel like when you're disabled, you do kind of internalize the idea that, like, you can't do things, just in general. And then, like, for me, I know that, like, building the strength and performing at a level of the same level as my peers in circus really gave me the confidence boost and made me feel like, yes, I am actually physically capable of doing these things, even if it feels like I'm not.
1: Yeah, absolutely. I've definitely experienced the feeling that I could not keep up with my peers physically, and I think that theater helps with that a lot. Do you guys ever find that you push yourselves too hard in an effort to keep up with your peers to maintain that sort of confidence?
0: I'd say, like, especially among my friends in circus who are my age, I feel like I definitely push myself a little bit because all of them are, like, they're so accomplished, they're so cool, they're so good at this, and they're so strong, and, like, I feel like I'm sort of lagging behind.
1: Yeah, for sure. I definitely feel like chronically ill artists especially have a tendency to hold ourselves to able-bodied standards when that just doesn't even remotely fit. It's like trying to fit a square peg into a circular hole.
0: Mm-hmm.
1: I think that there's always definitely that feeling of inadequacy, especially if your disability does actually end up holding you back in some way, which I think that mine does a lot of the time. Especially, like, I tap dance. There are a lot of moves that I simply cannot learn because you broke your ankle. You mentioned that. I would probably do the same thing if I tried to learn some of these steps. And so it definitely, I feel as though it can hold me back. I have one more question, and then we're on our own. Do you think that your art is physically sustainable for you?
2: I would say yes, as long as I'm, like, careful enough and don't make too much of a problem for myself by taking on the role that I know is going to be impossibly difficult for me. As long as I keep, like, up my standards of providing for myself and accommodating myself in, like, the theater world.
1: Yeah, for sure. Do you think that it would be the same way if you had not put a lot of thought into what would make it sustainable for you?
2: No, because when I don't put a lot of thought into that, I definitely overexert myself a lot. Like, I will definitely try and keep at more of a pace than just the average able-bodied portion because I want to be better.
1: Right. So you sort of take on this thing and sometimes you forget the context of your disability and you just want to be as good as possible.
2: Yeah, basically throughout anything, I feel the need to, like, prove myself as a disabled person by doing better than the able-bodied person at a lot of things.
0: I'd say where I am right now physically, yes, but I also don't technically have an actual diagnosis for anything, so I don't really know what's in my future. Like, a big thing is I have retinitis pigmentosa, which means I will almost certainly go blind somewhere within the next, like, 30 to 40 years. I just don't know when. It's, like, a fun little surprise for my future. So I'm not sure what will happen then, but I'm just going to trust that I'll figure it out then. But right now I think with, like, as long as I keep up with my exercising and take breaks and drink a lot of water and, like, I make sure I have, like, a good diet and all that, I think this is a pretty sustainable thing.
1: That's awesome. I really do hope to do what I'm doing right now as a career. I think that probably someday I'm going to have to give up dancing. I don't think that, frankly, that I'm entirely capable of completely preserving my joints in the way that they probably need to be. So at some point, I do believe I'm going to have to give it up, unfortunately. Hopefully not in the next 20 years. That's all I got to say. And, you know, maybe it'll work out better for me. I tend to try to prepare for the worst.
0: Mm-hmm.
1: Not in the anxiety way, but just in the realistic expectations way.
0: Yeah.
1: I mean, I think singing is ultimately sustainable. Filmmaking is ultimately sustainable. All of that stuff. But so we haven't spoken really about mobility aids. I think that this is a really interesting subject to bring up in reference to the performing arts because I think that especially if you do some kind of physical performing art, there can be a lot of imposter syndrome surrounding, you know, why am I using this? I literally spend my days, like, leaping around and dancing and jumping and doing silks. But I always find that, like, the philosophy that's worked for me is the idea that I use my mobility aid to save my energy for that. So how do you guys feel about that? I know that you've used I know that you've used mobility aids in the past, Anthony, but I don't know about you, Mickey.
2: Yeah, I have, but that wasn't at the same time that I was doing any performing arts. Because at that time, that's when you were still figuring out whether I was, like, being diagnosed with. That was sophomore year, so, like, 2 years ago. And it ended up being that I didn't need them, and it was actually making me worse.
1: How did you come to find that out?
2: Because I have AMPS, that's what I got officially diagnosed with along with my hypermobility. My AMPS makes any pain that I have, like, amplify a lot depending on my emotions. It's amplified musculoskeletal pain syndrome. So I get, like, very intense pain. So, like, in reality, I was at a really, like, low level of pain, but I was treating my body like I was at a really high level of pain.
1: And that was making you in more pain.
2: And that was making me in more pain.
1: So you would say that your mobility aid use actually prevented you from doing the performing arts that maybe you do?
2: Yeah, I would say it would have, because I used full-on crutches, so I wouldn't have been able to do much of anything. Like, mm-hmm. if I was doing a performing art at the time, and I was in that school that I was, I wouldn't have been able to. I'd probably lived in Gethoff, honestly, but not a great teacher.
0: For me, sometimes I use a cane. It's not super often, just when I'm in, like, really bad periods of pain, or if I don't know, because I think I'm not using my cane all the time, it's not really like something I think about super often. But this is something really cool I saw recently is at Omnium Circus, and then also a bunch of other circus artists I found online. I don't remember their names right now, but there are a lot of wheelchair users who do circus, and they will use their wheelchairs in really cool and creative ways. And I think that's like really awesome to see people sort of innovating on circus as an art, which has existed for so long, and using their aids and incorporating them in like a cool and unique way to allow them to do different things.
1: Yeah, I've had my cane on stage before. Not you know, my actual cane, because it's blue and sparkly and covered in like bracelets and stuff. But I have had canes on stage, and I've always felt like, Anthony, you were sort of talking about this, the need to prove yourself as a disabled person. I've always sort of, as I've leveled up, so to speak, and gone to sort of present my art to wider and wider audiences, I've started seeing myself kind of as disability representation in a way. And so it is always nice to be able to perform with some sort of like indication that I have a disability. Because I know that there are people in the, like, statistically, there are people in this 1,000-person audience that are disabled. But yeah, I've definitely had a lot of trouble, like, reconciling the idea that I do need the cane with the idea that I'm also perfectly capable of doing the very physically demanding arts of just involved with musical theater and stuff. The idea that, you know, when I walk into dance class, I walk in, like, leaning on my cane, and I lean it against the mirror, and I go and do a bunch of jumps.
0: Yeah, I think we've talked about this in the past before. Another thing, I wouldn't say they're mobility aids, but another big thing in circus is, like, a lot of people will have braces and will have sort of, like, any kind of support garments for their injuries, because a lot of people in circus get injured, so I think that's also part of it for at least, like, more minor, I guess, like joint issues and so on. That's very supported in circus because no one would question it if you had, for example, an ankle brace, a knee brace, whatever, because like I said, so many people in circus get injured so often that it's just like people are like, okay, whatever.
1: Yeah, it's normalized.
0: Yeah, which I don't know if it should be, but that's also something else.
1: Yeah. Should injury be normal? Anthony, would you say that like health aids are normalized in cello playing?
2: I didn't see any. Honestly, I was in, like, a pretty small suburban town, and even at that time when I was playing cello, because I haven't played cello, like, with a group since I moved to Pittsburgh, I wasn't, like, using any mobility aids. I didn't see other people in the orchestra in its entirety using any. Mm-hmm. Like, I'm sure there were some people that used wrist braces when they weren't playing, but I don't really know. But going back to kind of that imposter syndrome thing, that's definitely a thing that I experience because I see so many, like, other blind people, like, half-blind people struggle so much more than me and feel bad that I'm not struggling as much as they are.
1: I think that can definitely be a thing. Like, there's, yeah, the idea that you have to be as capable as an able-bodied person, but that also you're somehow wrong for having different or even, like, less intense needs than some other disabled person that's similar to you.
2: Yeah, I mean, I've been half-blind my whole life, so of course I've adapted. I've been half-blind for 17 years. Like, it shouldn't be that expectation, but that's how, like, I feel, like, seeing other disabled people, just like, it's kind of a little bit, can sometimes be a bit weird for me, because I'm like, they're struggling more than I am. And it makes me feel bad that they're struggling more than I am, because I feel like as a disabled person, I should also be struggling more.
0: Because a lot of my pain just comes in waves where it's like, it's really bad for a few weeks and then it's not as bad for a few weeks. Whenever it's not bad, I'm like, oh, what? I'm being so dramatic. I've never experienced pain before in my life. And then it gets bad again. I'm like, oh, right. That's why I do this. It's like, right. I just get humbled.
1: Yeah. I sometimes humble myself a little bit on purpose, because I think that when you're on really effective pain meds, thank you, Dr. Abby Prince, by the way, I think that when you're on a sort of cycle of pain meds that is so effective that, you know, by the time it wears off, it's nighttime, you're in your pajamas and you just take more, I think that it can definitely be easy to forget why you take those things. Mm-hmm. But, and this has been immensely interesting, but it is 3:05.
0: It is.
1: So I would love to end this on a quick positive note. What is your favorite thing about the art that you do?
2: I would definitely say my favorite thing is like seeing people's reactions in the audience. Like just that, the like talent of the whole thing. Like when I'm doing shows, like hearing their applause and all of that makes me feel like very rewarded. And when I did cello concerts, it was just the like normalcy of it.
1: Yeah, for sure. For me in theater, it's definitely being able to, for theater and film, it's being able to bring stories to people, to be a storyteller. I think that in film, it's more the experience of storytelling, and in theater, it's more the witnessing, you know, the impact of the story being told.
0: In circus, I think it is absolutely the community. Like, I love the people I do circus with. Shout out to Shelby Shingle, my teacher. I love her. She's awesome. Also, Janet Peters. Like going to circus is the highlight of my day, not just because I really enjoy the performing art itself, but because the people who do it are so incredible and they're so kind and welcoming. And like not once have I ever felt like an outsider. And like it's not just me. Every person in circus I've ever spoken to is like the people in circus are the best part about it.
1: Yeah, that's great. Thank you both so much for coming. This is Moss from the Youth Media Center signing off. And I will talk to you all later.
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8: I listen to a variation of music. I listen to a lot of pop, and I would say alt music.
9: I don't have a specific genre. 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
6: I listen to Mac Miller. Hey, I love him. I listen to Morgan Wallen, too. Have you guys ever heard about Tate McRae?
4: I know, like, one or two songs.
5: I've been listening to Rod Wave.
10: Oh. I've been broke so many times, I don't know what to feel.
5: So I have a YouTube Shorts account, right? And I make funk songs, right? And then I make troll face edits out of the funk songs, right? And I post them on YouTube Shorts, and I get a bunch of views. My last video, I got 20 views. 15 of them were from my cousins, 4 of them were from my mom's, and then 7 of them were from my dog.
4: Well, I'm not really making my own music, but I take singing lessons, and I'm doing a little bit of piano in that. I mainly just do singing of songs that I like and I already know.
8: I am learning how to play the piano or the keyboard. I am interested in music in like a band way. I don't really have a plan for what I want to do with it.
10: I like to make music, but like I like to make Notre Dame music. Like, you know Notre Dame, the college, right? So like their theme songs, like I try to make music for that, but it's like doo doo doo doo doo doo doo and like that. Yeah, it's pretty cool.
7: I make beats for Osama-san. He makes a song out of the beats and he sends it back to me and I can listen to it and then he releases it.
5: go check out my LaBooBoo Funk remix. For Youth Express, this is Desmond.
10: Mason.
7: Finn.
8: Leah.
9: Daphne. Zoe.
5: And that's the ECS crew signing out.
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13: This is Blake.
14: This is Dom.
15: This is Jonathan.
16: And this is Jacob.
9: We're students from Upper St. Clair High School, and we're here to talk about school and just ourselves.
14: Junko's social studies class. People don't appreciate how great of a teacher he truly is.
9: Yeah, he's great.
7: I agree.
14: I can't think of a better class to have first period. It's the goated class, honestly. It's the best class.
9: Yeah, he uses, like, funny stories, and it makes you learn better.
12: I think the best class is science.
13: I think the best is math, because of Mr. Funfor.
7: I think social studies is the best, because Mr. Junko.
14: Yeah, I agree. I mean, you can't beat Junko.
16: I agree with social studies. I never had any of those teachers, though.
9: I like math class. I have 8 kids in my math class.
12: 8?
9: Yeah.
12: I like social studies. I can't learn social studies. I don't know.
9: For Youth Express, this is Emmy.
12: This is Lexi.
13: This is Blake.
14: This is Dom.
15: This is Jonathan.
16: And this is Jacob.
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17: Hello, I'm Zara, and you're listening to a podcast from the Youth Media Center at SLB Radio. Today, I'm joined by Adrian and Nevaeh. And today, we'll be talking about how we convey ourselves through our art and our LEAP final projects for this year. What difficulties does this project present? Give each other advice on how to overcome them or embrace them. I'd say one of the hardest things about creating a project like the ones we do for LEAP is how emotionally vulnerable they are. You really have to put yourself out there and touch on a subject that otherwise you might not be comfortable just talking about.
18: I kind of agree with Zara because it's definitely, it feels vulnerable because you're putting all this work and like how you feel about the topic out for all these people to come in and look and see at during the showcase. It's kind of like, oh, like all these people are looking at my, it's just awkward for me, I guess, in a way.
19: I feel like you just gotta look at it like they came here to see your project. So obviously not everybody's gonna like it, but they're gonna appreciate that you put in the time and effort to do a project.
17: I would like to discuss the narrative of my piece because although I don't have a tangible idea yet, I'm pretty confident about the concept. I think last year I created a piece that was kind of pushed upon me. Like whenever I create art, especially art that I'm presenting, my family kind of pressures me to make it about my Palestinian identity, to like put it out there and like talk about it. Like that's existing is resistance, so you have to keep existing. But I think this year I'm going to touch on more me as a person and make it like raw and messy and more my style.
18: For me, I'm not really set, like I'm not set on a project yet, but I definitely want to touch more on base of things like I'm in support of. Last year I did more about me with like mental health and like my personal story, but I really want to touch on something that's affecting everyone like globally. Not sure on what yet, but I'll get there.
17: Not to cut Adrian off, but I think that's all the time we have for today, so.
10: Oh, man.
17: All right. Thank you.
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12: I'm Leah.
9: I'm Kira.
21: I'm Emmett.
22: I'm Aiden.
13: I'm also Aiden.
5: I'm John Pork.
23: Luis.
14: I'm Jacob.
13: I'm Sime.
24: I'm Calder.
20: We are students from Mount Lebanon High School, and today we will be discussing the similarities and differences between culture and lifestyles. Our first question today is going to be, what are some things you have learned through being a part of a multinational classroom?
23: Well, I would say, like, the humor is different, and a lot of the ways, like, humans react as, like, from different cultures are a lot of different when you, like, have a different kind of humor.
14: Yeah, I agree.
25: Yeah, I think it was very interesting to talk with the Americans, and we learned much about how they live here and also some similarities but also differences.
9: I agree with this.
5: I agree.
14: I also agree.
13: I agree.
24: Well, I also think like there are like big differences in the way we like see each other, maybe. I would say like we Germans, we got a lot of stereotypical view of you Americans before we like met here, and some of them were true, some of them were not.
14: Like what?
22: Like the fat people.
14: Yeah,
24: fat people. A lot of fat people.
14: What else is true?
24: that drink a lot of soda. Like, I was surprised that so many people, like, quarter or so said, yeah, why you Americans drink so much, you Germans drink so much soda, but, like, everyone drinks here, like, Dr. Pepper, rotten beer, and all the other, like, super sweet stuff. It's crazy.
0: Yeah, I also was surprised about your sports culture. It's not, you don't have like the usual club culture we have in Germany. It's like different from country to country. Yeah, but I like that, like, you have the big focus on sport here.
1: Yeah, sports are like more focused based on school than club. Yeah.
20: I want to ask, were there any rumors that that you were expecting that weren't true?
1: Yeah, like what stereotypical things that you thought were true weren't?
0: I think Calder wants to say something.
1: Yeah. Calder, you're not even German. This isn't a question towards you.
2: All right, one thing I was surprised was I thought Bigfoot was real.
24: Well, I was surprised that, like, Americans use, like, canisters. Like, I was really surprised. In Germany, we have, like, for milk, we have, like, small paper containers where we put the milk in, and you have like big chunks of like entire milk, orange juice, and it's like very different. Like, it was a little bit stereotypical, but I was surprised that it's like really true. Mm.
1: Jacob, Simon, do you guys have anything?
25: Yeah, I would agree with that. I also thought that was very interesting. I think Americans consume a bit more than we Germans, and I also noticed that they throw more away of the food, and yeah.
24: I also like can agree to that. It's like I find super interesting why when we were go to a restaurant, like, lots of the Americans were like leaving lots of their plates like on the table. Like, I don't think it's like because they're like, I don't want to eat it, but I think like the food here, like, you are getting less hungrier when you like eat it, like when you're in German. You know what I mean? It's like it's more. It makes you more
1: satt.
3: Full.
24: Yeah, full. Yeah, you know,
14: exactly.
24: Yeah.
21: Are there any favorite foods?
1: Yeah, well,
0: Shake Shack.
1: We can go to today.
0: On the strip? We're going to Shake Shack on the strip, yeah.
1: Yeah.
0: I think the burgers here are really good, and you eat a lot of chicken wings. These are really good, yeah.
25: Mm.
0: Simon, maybe you can add something.
25: Yeah, I also like Chipotle very much.
1: Oh, yeah.
25: These are Chipotle. My two favorite, Chipotle and Shake Shack.
0: I think like Chipotle, when you have to eat fast food, Chipotle is the most healthy.
1: Yeah.
0: So I think it's very good.
25: Yeah.
0: Great.
20: Yeah. In what ways are your experiences similar? And then which classmates have you connected with and why? And then another part of that question is, have you discovered anything new about yourself, like here in America?
25: Mm, what an interesting question.
24: Well, for my part, I met like some nice dudes like Maxton. You know him? He's part of the football team.
3: Maxton, yeah. Very nice guy.
24: He was a great guy. I really liked talking to him. Also, there were a lot of people, nice people in like Aiden's Apex Club. They were also pretty nice. And they're also like a little bit closer to like the ones from the Americans from the exchange, like Ever and the others. They were like, they're good people.
25: Yeah, I also met the one guy who moved from Germany to America. I forgot his name, but he was really nice. And yeah, he said that he likes it very much here. And of course, the guys from the football team were really nice. And also the guys from the lacrosse team.
1: Yeah.
25: We went to the training sessions. It was really good.
0: Yeah, I also learned here that there's a big German culture here. A big group of German people live here. Also, your German teacher told me, because I met a few girls, a few boys that, like Simon said, they lived till 2018. They lived in Stuttgart in Germany, which is a big city. And also, like, their grandparents lived in Germany, so I think you have a big German culture group here. Maybe.
21: You guys think about the football game?
0: Yeah. Tonight or last night?
3: No, last Friday.
0: Last Friday. You have to change your quarterback, I think. It was really bad.
1: Yeah,
0: but like, the team
3: is... That's terrible.
0: Yeah, the team is correct. Also, the quarterback, he's a nice person. I think he's also... He can play football, but like, when the coach is giving him the wrong...
3: Plays. The wrong instruction, right?
0: The wrong instructions, like always the players should just go and run it up and not like throw the ball much longer.
1: Yeah.
0: It's the wrong tactic to win a football game. So
1: yeah.
0: What'd
1: you think about the Steelers game?
0: The Steelers game, they're great defense on Sunday. Last night, the defense weren't that good, but they have a great defense. They're also good offense. But on Sunday, I just can say, like, the Browns, they suck.
1: Yeah.
0: They're so terrible. They can't catch a football on the easiest passes. And to last night, I think in the fourth quarter they did a great touchdown, a great throw from Aaron Rodgers.
4: Pat Freiermuth.
1: Yeah, but Pat Freiermuth.
0: What?
1: I said he threw it to Pat Freiermuth.
0: Yeah, Freiermuth. Mm-hmm. Yeah, but I think
6: he's a tight end, right?
0: It was clear that they would concede a field goal if they don't tackle them early in their half. So
14: yeah.
0: But the atmosphere at the Steelers game on Sunday was great. Maybe you want to add something, Luis.
24: Yeah, like talking about the atmosphere, I really want to add like it's absolutely massive. Like I was at the football game and was like absolutely stunning, like seeing the entire school come together as a community to celebrate like the team who's playing, the players, and there were like cheerleaders, there were like flag holders who were like doing all kinds of crazy, I think gymnastic holders. They were like throwing the flags in the air. There were also, I think, a musical team. It was like they were really big, like in presence, and I really think that's strengthening like the community and also the school. In Germany, we don't have that.
14: Yeah,
25: yeah. I would agree with Luis there.
0: Great point.
25: Yeah, Luis. Nice, Luis.
0: I cannot add something.
1: All right, so
25: let's move to the next question.
0: Come on, guys.
20: Okay, Addy. So this next question is gonna be for us. So like we're gonna. I wonder like.
4: Do for Calder.
25: Calder.
20: Just about being in America or just anything in general. Okay.
1: Ask away.
25: How did you like Germany?
1: Oh, I loved it.
7: That's pretty cool.
2: I agree.
1: I love Germany.
2: I agree.
24: What food do you like more? Like, do you like the American one as a food treat more?
1: German food, 100%.
0: Great.
2: I like
4: the Döner.
2: The Döner.
1: Döner and curry verse.
25: Was Döner your favorite food?
20: I like the
1: Yes.
24: I also want to ask you which water you think is like better. Like
1: Stillwater. American Stillwater.
0: Great guys. So I also have a question. Hey, Johnny, please be quiet. So I have a question. What do you think about the German school system? Do you like it more?
20: So much better.
25: What? Why?
4: Early days.
0: I have another question about
1: America.
25: Hey, tell us.
0: But I have another question.
20: Because there's more balance to it.
4: Yeah. And you leave early. Way earlier.
20: Because you have more free time to do.
0: Yeah,
20: I don't know. The system is more like our college. Probably. Mm-hmm. And I just like how you guys would have a break, like in the middle of the day. Like
25: But you also have lunch, right?
8: Yeah.
25: It's the same.
8: Doesn't really count.
20: But you guys get to go out.
0: And please be neutral now. What school is harder, American or German? For German me, it's school, obvious, but.
8: I think it depends on the kind of.
0: In German school, nobody does something.
8: No.
0: You're talking.
25: Excuse me.
0: You're talking. In American school, you're playing Clash Royale the whole lesson.
2: They're all on TikTok and on their iPads.
7: Yeah, I know.
0: Yeah, but we still learn some.
1: Jacob.
0: Ask our teacher.
1: Jacob, when I was in German with you, you would just scroll TikTok during every class.
0: Hey.
1: That's my teacher. Not during your class, though. Don't worry.
0: Never.
1: Great point.
0: But I think school is much harder in Germany also.
2: I have to disagree on that point.
0: Johnny, please.
2: Let's talk more about that. Yeah.
4: Entice us, Johnny.
0: I think in your finals, when you do your high school graduation, what you have to do, you have to do multiple choice questions.
2: Yeah, but you...
0: You have to get
2: 90% of them right in...
0: Yeah, but in Germany, you have to write, like, I think 15 pages.
2: Yeah, but, you know, like, I'll have, like...
0: You cannot compare.
2: I have, like, 5 AP tests I have to take at the end of the year, you know?
1: AP tests.
25: But we have to take, also, we have 4 subjects for our degree.
2: 4 subjects?
25: Yeah.
1: 4 subjects for finals?
0: Yeah.
2: We have, like...
1: That's, like, the same for us.
0: But we write every...
2: Yeah. 7 finals.
0: In every subject, we write, like, 4 to 5 hours.
25: Like, 5 hours
0: have to write
25: for one exam.
0: Each exam, we have to write, like, about 15 pages. You only do like multiple choice
2: give
0: questions.
2: Give this man the SAT, see how he does.
0: I will give you a math exam from Germany. You won't even do it from the 5th grade.
24: Like, now link it to the question. I have a question for you, Americans. Yeah. Would you say like the American school system prepares you better for like life after? Or would you say the German one?
20: No, the German one.
1: I'd say the German school, but like
25: why?
24: But how?
0: You say it. No, why you say though? It.
1: No, I say that it's better for preparing you for life, not like easier.
4: Unless you count American college.
2: Yeah, I feel like you count college
4: is what prepares you. Really.
24: And why would you like say that? That like the German system is better than like the American?
20: Yeah.
7: There's a lot of different pathways you can follow.
1: Yeah. There's like a lot of different pathways for these schools, but like we just have like one
4: set regime.
1: Yeah,
24: but you have like almost 1,000 classes. Why would you say like you have more paths in Germany?
1: But I feel like your path set you up for your careers. However, no. Our classes no. are just to like test what no. you.
25: I would disagree with that.
24: Also.
25: For example, I heard Luis just went to an economics class. We don't have anything like that in Germany. And you also can more choose what subjects you like, and then you have them every day. I think that's good because then you can concentrate on something, and that's better than if you do much things, but not so good.
0: Yeah, I also can agree with Simon. Like, we also, you said college prepares you for life. In Germany, we also have university. University is like, maybe like you can compare it with college. But school does not compare us for life. We don't have, like Simon said, we don't have subjects where we learn how to make decisions at the stock market. We don't learn how to pay taxes. Yeah. So we don't. That's just terrible.
1: What do you think, Johnny?
2: Johnny, well, say something. I think in America, it's more like choice focus, where in like Germany, like they kind of pick the path that you're going to take, right?
0: No, we cannot.
1: Yeah. Why don't we also get Emmett in on this?
25: Yeah.
2: I feel like
0: Emmett, maybe
25: I feel
0: you
25: like
0: say
25: Emmett has a strong opinion on this.
6: Yeah, I feel like the American schools better prepare you just because there's like a bigger variety of subjects.
0: Talking.
6: But I'd honestly, I'd like to hear Colder's opinion on
2: Wait,
6: this.
2: Wait, but before, yeah,
0: Colder, say something, please. Everybody's interested in your opinion.
11: School.
15: I don't know.
11: Can you elaborate?
15: You know, I think it's about equal because.
1: No.
2: I think it's
15: right.
2: like
6: did you elaborate on that, Colder?
15: I would like to.
2: The German class, because it's all in German, so it's really hard to understand. You know, because he's speaking German. And
15: but
11: that can make focusing hard.
15: There's a lot of different levels of school in Germany, and it's really catered to how smart you are, I guess.
2: Oh, yeah.
11: But you could consider it the same here.
15: In high school.
11: Classes, AP classes.
2: Yeah,
15: in high school, you can kind of, in American high school, you can pretty much do whatever you want at any level. Even if you're really stupid, you could take an AP class. That doesn't matter.
0: I don't think we can agree on this point. Maybe. Ellie, go on to the next question.
20: Is a little closer, please. Similar, or does it differ like significantly between cultures, like sports, music, like movies?
2: Sports television? And music and movies?
11: Sports differ. Sports
15: yeah,
11: depend
15: yeah.
11: on the area.
25: What does the interviewer think about this question?
2: I feel like movies in like German, they're in like German, so...
15: Really?
0: Emmett,
25: oh,
0: why don't really? We get... Hey guys, why don't we get Emmett in a bit in this podcast and he say something?
6: That's a lot different in the U.S., but Calder knows a lot about music. I'd like to get his take on this.
1: Specifically Don Toliver.
0: Hey Calder,
2: what do you think about Don?
15: I think German music is a lot more serious.
11: Could you elaborate?
2: Yeah.
0: Why is it more serious?
2: Give a specific
11: yeah.
2: example.
0: Can you?
11: What makes it more serious?
25: It might be because you guys don't understand the songs.
15: I know Tokyo Hotel.
0: Tokyo Hotel, but Tokyo Hotel is an international band. Of course, it's from Germany, but...
25: You like the song?
0: You like Griechischer Wein?
2: What about Beethoven?
11: Oh, that's a good song.
0: Yeah, Holte knows it. Good.
15: I only know Durchstehen Monsoon.
25: It's a really good song.
0: Durchstehen Monsoon.
11: Calder, how would you compare it to American music then?
2: What about Don Toliver?
1: How do you compare it to Don Toliver?
15: It's just not as good. I don't know what else to say.
16: Have you ever heard like some German rap?
15: Yeah.
16: And?
15: It's good.
1: Okay.
15: Like Zaccavelli.
11: Who?
15: Zaccavelli.
11: You mean Machiavelli?
2: You know the guy who wrote The Prince?
1: Yeah,
11: Machiavelli.
1: In like 14 something.
11: Yeah, like
0: I don't know.
11: I don't know.
0: Maybe you can show
25: guys,
0: us some.
25: I think we're drifting off a bit here.
1: All right.
0: No,
1: Addy, do you want to get us to the next question?
20: Do you guys have any like favorite American like music artists?
0: Yeah, Drake. Ooh. But Drake is Canadian, but yeah.
1: Still.
11: Simon, you got one?
1: Yeah,
25: I'm thinking about it. Maybe you guys continue.
24: I would say Kanye West. Like, I find it super interesting, like, you Americans have, like, a super interesting music culture. We have, like, East Side and West Side, and you have, like, it has a lot to offer for a lot of people. We have, like, country music, we have, like, Taylor Swift, and, yeah, it's, like, it's for everyone. It's super interesting.
20: I know we already talked about this, but what do you think about, like, the food? Like, is there any food that you want to, like, that you're going to miss?
25: I feel like American candy is terrible, actually. Yeah. It's way too sweet.
24: Halter, we were, like, eating yesterday, what was the name? Hot pets or so?
25: Hot dog.
1: No. Hot pockets.
11: Pop-tarts.
24: Pop-tarts, yeah.
11: Yeah.
24: I think, yeah, they were like, this is like,
11: very sweet.
24: Americans have like this culture, like in food, that they must have everything super sweet. And I really miss my European food. I say like American food is good, but as a European, you can't really get the taste out of it, you know? It's like way more heavier in Germany and compared to America.
0: Swedes can't be healthy. Swedes can't. No, like, hey, guys, no, the Swedes in Germany aren't healthy. They just don't have so much sugar than they have here.
2: Americans. Does it have like a chemical taste?
24: No. Like no. Even like even like here the water, like it's when I taste it, like even from the bottles, it's terrible.
0: In Germany, there are also strict rules for like food, for everything, for Swedes, for. Yeah.
1: Yeah, the FDA kind of sucks.
10: Yeah, much more intense than America.
20: Everything you eat here is probably good.
0: Oh, Luis has a question.
24: Like, for you Americans, have you, like, you were 2 weeks in Germany. Have you ever, like, took a German artist, like, from Germany and getting, like, from in your own music taste here in America?
21: Annika put me on Zartman.
24: Ah, Zartman, yeah.
0: Zartman is a really, really interesting person. Like, he's, I don't know, we just leave it with that.
21: I had a question. What do you guys think about Kennywood?
0: It has great roller coasters, but like the lines were really long.
20: How do you think it compares to like Fantasialand?
0: Oh, I've only been once in Fantasialand in my life, but I don't know.
25: I would say
0: maybe Lewis can say something.
25: I would say Fantasialand is even bigger and better.
24: Like I think even like you Americans have like everything bigger, but we have like the best.
0: Wait. As a German, I cannot agree with that. That Germany, everything's better.
2: I think the roller coasters and the rides are better at Kennywood, but I think like the theming is better.
25: Have you been to Fantasia?
2: Yeah, I have. Oh. And I think the theming's better and it might be bigger, but the rides are so much
25: also
2: better.
25: Also, the ride they felt unsafe.
0: The roller coasters in America don't have the TÜV. You know what TÜV is? TÜV are like the rules.
25: Oh, and your stairs are normed.
21: I don't know about this. Like the safety thing.
0: That's the safety thing. It's a TÜV.
2: TÜV.
21: Yeah, we don't have that.
2: TÜV. All of, like the roller coasters, like the biggest one is like our smallest one.
1: What?
2: At Fantasialand, the biggest
21: one. Yeah.
25: What? No,
21: like
25: that's not true.
0: No, that's not true. That's not true.
2: Like, you didn't go on the Steel Curtain, but that one's like 200 feet tall.
0: Hey.
25: So what?
2: But like the biggest one was like 90 feet tall in Fantasia
10: Land. It's like the Skyrocket.
25: Yeah. They're longer rides.
2: I want to talk about your thoughts on American culture in German school, because when we were in English class, I think who was in my class? It was Max and Calder. Remember what we were talking about? The one book you read last year, All American Boys, right?
24: Oh,
2: yeah.
24: Yeah.
25: Could you explain it to us?
0: To be honest, I didn't read any book last year in English. I should have read The Perks of Being a Ball Flower, but I didn't read it. So
21: that was filmed in Pittsburgh. Yeah.
0: What?
21: The movie was filmed in Pittsburgh.
12: It was filmed
21: what?
12: In Mount Lebanon too.
21: Yeah.
2: In
0: the what?
2: That we went the on. Perks of Being a
7: Ball Flower. The movie.
0: Yeah, I don't. I did, but I didn't read. I didn't read the book. I should have read, but I didn't read it.
25: Wow.
21: Same with the Batman movie. That was filmed at Kennywood.
1: And Heinz Stadium.
25: Yeah. We were in Washington, and there were also many places where films were made.
20: Are you guys excited for homecoming and to experience like...
0: For going home to Germany, yeah.
10: No.
20: Like the dance.
0: Yeah, probably.
20: Okay, guys, that was a great conversation. Well, that's all we have for now. Thank you for listening to the broadcast from the Youth Media Center at SLB Radio.
1: Mm-hmm. Bye.
20: Bye.
25: Thanks for having me, guys.
1: Bye.
0: Thank you, guys.
17: My name is Gabrielle.
18: Gala Johnson.
19: Dodger McCoy.
22: John Wilson.
17: Let's talk about our favorite movies.
22: SpongeBob SquarePants, Wicked.
18: It was Wicked.
17: Share something from Wicked.
19: My favorite movie is... Smurfs 2.
17: Vanity Smurf.
19: Vanity Smurf has a mirror.
17: Tell us your favorite song. Let's talk about Benson Boone.
19: My favorite song from Benson Boone is Mystical Magical.
17: Mystical Magical.
19: Yeah.
17: How does the song make you feel?
19: Happy.
17: Happy?
19: Yeah.
17: What's your favorite class?
18: Math.
19: Me and Mrs. Granger used the student council. I see a lot of young people there. I was playing bocce with the younger people.
17: Tell me what you're thankful for, John.
22: Singing, eating, and playing with toys. And see Skylar play with Maurice.
17: Tell them about Maurice.
18: Maurice is a boy in our class. He's not here.
19: I'm thankful for praying with my family. I went to go see my three cousins. We were play- think I'll sigh for a little bit. I ate Thanksgiving and start cooking some food with my parents.
18: Thankful for my cousin. We turkey and
17: mashed potatoes.
18: Mashed potatoes and mac and cheese. And then we ate pumpkin pie.
3: What do you want for Christmas?
19: A black Xbox.
17: Oh.
19: My white one broke.
17: Is there any jerseys you want?
22: Yes, it's Giants and Patriots, Colts, Falcons, and basketball. I'm going to wear my shirts to school.
17: What's your favorite Christmas song? On

0: What you okay to me?
1: Two turtle dogs and a partridge and a pear tree.
0: On the third day of Christmas, what you okay to me? Friedman has two turtle dogs and a partridge and a pear tree.
2: We have a pro here, everyone. 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
6: I listen to Mac Miller. Hey, I love him. I listen to Morgan Wallen, too. Have you guys ever heard about Tate McRae?
9: I know, like, one or two songs.
5: I've been listening to Rod Wave.
10: Oh. I've been broke so many times, I don't know what to feel.
5: So I have a YouTube Shorts account, right? And I make funk songs, right? And then I make troll face edits out of the funk songs, right? I post them on YouTube Shorts, and I get a bunch of views. My last video, I got 20 views. 15 of them were from my cousins, 4 of them were from my mom's, and then 7 of them were from my dog.
4: Well, I'm not really making my own music, but I take singing lessons, and I'm doing a little bit of piano in that. I mainly just do singing of songs that I like and I already know.
8: I am learning how to play the piano or the keyboard. I am interested in music in like a band way. I don't really have a plan for what I want to do with it.
6: I like to make music, but like I like to make Notre Dame music. Like, you know Notre Dame, the college, right? So like their theme songs, like I try to make music for that, but it's like do do do do do do do and like that. Yeah, it's pretty cool.
7: I make beats for Osama-san. He makes a song out of the beats, and he sends it back to me, and I can listen to it, and then he releases it.
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6: Mason.
7: Finn.
8: Leah.
9: Daphne. Zoe.
5: And that's the ECS crew signing out.
11: You're listening to Bulldog Bandits. My name is Sahara, and I'm here with
12: Ariana,
13: Sahara,
14: Kyrie,
15: Raymir,
16: and the biggest bandit, the Bennett Bandit, Jeff.
11: Some of us are in 10th, 11th, and 12th. We are from Westinghouse High School Academy. Today, we're going to be discussing a few things, different questions. Let's start with this one, our favorite fast food. Who would like to start?
16: The biggest bandit's going to go first, so me personally, I'm going to say my favorite fast food is Wendy's. That's because I was raised on that. So, yeah.
11: What do you like from Wendy's? Like, why is it, like, your favorite?
16: Wendy's, I like their fries. I don't care. Wendy's got better fries than McDonald's.
14: That's biased.
11: Right.
16: I would say, no, I would die on that.
14: McDonald's has the best fries of all time.
11: Wendy's fries be so, like, soggy McDonald's and, like, so. Like,
9: they have the best fries.
14: Yes.
9: No.
14: Fries is better than McDonald's, not Wendy's.
16: Yes.

0: soggy fried chicken.
1: That's like yes, KFC. That's like KFC. KFC got some soggy fried
2: KFC's
1: chicken.
2: KFC's chicken can be crispy.
1: It can. Chicken be depending on who make it, but like it be soggy sometimes. Like,
0: bro, I'm from the hood, bro. I grew up eating what's it called chicken that was on my cake on my Jaco plate from a birthday party.
2: Yeah, right. What's your favorite food? What's your favorite fest?
1: I would say really like Chipotle.
2: Chipotle.
0: Ooh.
2: Why you like Chipotle?
1: Cause like I just like steak and I like mixed bowls like with protein, veggies, and like you know carbs.
2: Okay. So now I don't have nothing to say.
3: I personally think McDonald's is the best fast food restaurant.
1: Thank you. Yeah, get them out of here, bro.
0: Heart disease by 50 years old, y'all.
3: That can happen at any fast food restaurant.
0: You got especially McDonald's.
2: Okay. What's wrong with McDonald's?
0: There ain't nothing wrong with McDonald's, but it's just like, it's not the best. You can't go wrong with
3: it, literally. They have the best industry.
2: They got good stuff. What Wendy's got?
0: What's it called? Baconator fries.
2: Okay, he kind of had that one. We got a new sauce.
0: Y'all got, what's it called? What's that fish joint called?
3: Fish filet.
0: Y'all got a fish filet or whatever. Is it a fish filet?
2: We got a snack wrap too.
4: Sorry.
0: No, it's a McFish. Like, Mc something.
2: But we got a snack wrap.
1: McRib?
0: Not a McRib. But McRibs is nasty too.
1: Yeah,
4: they just be doing anything. They taste like over
1: your ankle.
3: Hold on. Fast food restaurant.
2: Hold on, y'all not about to diss McDonald's like that.
0: Man, no. We dissing McDonald's.
1: Taste like deer ankles.
0: Forget
1: like,
0: McDonald's.
2: Chipotle. It's good, but like, it's not better than McDonald's.
0: Chipotle's better than McDonald's.
2: It's not like.
0: McDonald's is the only place where you can get a salad and it's still unhealthy.
3: What? What about Wendy's?
2: Yeah, Wendy's have salads too.
3: Exactly.
0: I bet they're healthier than McDonald's.
2: No, they have chicken salads.
0: Still healthier than McDonald's.
2: No, it's not.
0: Yes, it is.
2: No, it's not.
3: Where's the proof?
2: Yeah. What's your favorite fast food? Raymair?
5: My favorite fast food is McDonald's.
2: Okay, see? So
4: like, what?
5: Their Sprite is good. Their Sprite. And their fries.
4: McDonald's Thank is fire. You can't go wrong with it. It's not overly expensive like Chipotle. Everybody can go there and get something that they like.
2: $5, $1 menu.
4: Right.
2: Okay, what about you, Ariana? What's your favorite fast food?
4: I don't have one. I just eat.
2: Like what's
4: that
2: the most
4: sounds big, but what? it's
0: Twinbee
4: the truth.
0: Eating. She don't got that's no okay. favorite food, please.
4: Yeah. I mean, obviously, I eat McDonald's the most, but I love me some Taco Bell. I ain't gonna lie. I like Wendy's too.
2: You like you some Taco Bell?
3: I feel like
1: I think Taco Bell's nasty.
4: A lot of people think that, and I can't argue with that.
2: I only like Taco Bell like when I'm like doing like a little road trip with the family, because that's like. The number one
0: thing. Only thing I get from Taco Bell is something called a naked chicken chalupa. That sounds good.
4: Okay, what about Baja Blast? Don't nobody like Baja
1: Blast? I like Baja Blast.
4: Yeah, I was going to say it's fire.
1: And their cinnamon twist.
0: I can't say that.
4: Yeah.
3: I feel like price wise, McDonald's takes it.
1: Yeah.
3: But like taste, Five Guys.
4: Five Guys is really good. Yeah. I remember the first time I had one of their burgers. It was so good.
0: It is overly.
2: Have y'all ever had the Mr. Beast, like, meals and stuff?
4: No.
0: They told me I had to get the chocolate.
2: I remember I had some loaded fries, and, like, their fries was, like, mad greasy. Like, even the burger was greasy.
0: That's Red Robin for you.
1: Literally. I low-key hate greasy foods.
4: It be making me feel, like, heavy and, like, big.
2: Yes, like, when I first
4: my chest be hurting, like, ugh.
1: Like, all that oil.
4: Yeah. Which is ironic, because all of us like chicken, but we just can't do stuff that's overly oily.
1: Yeah.
0: Y'all talking about make y'all feel heavy. I guess I always feel heavy because I never feel that one before.
2: I don't know. It's just I can't eat greasy food.
1: I be like, patting down my pizza sometimes. Like, it was overly greasy. I just hate
4: have, like,
1: greasy
4: looked at
1: foods.
4: Me for it. It's like, I'm not doing nothing wrong.
3: Me, I think I go with Jeff here. I eat what I eat, you know what I'm saying?
0: Yeah, okay. Man, food is food.
4: So then the three of us agree. Okay, cool, yeah.
3: What about you, Raymond?
6: What?
3: How do you feel about overly greasy food? Overly greasy food, I do not eat.
2: Thank you. Okay.
0: Topic switch. All right, yeah. Hold on, because my team was in here dissing my quarterback. And I ain't going for none of that. Because one.
6: Jalen Hurts is overrated.
0: Jalen Hurts is always being your team. Jalen Hurts has never lost.
4: Did he get hurt recently?
0: Mm-mm. Jalen Hurts has never lost to the Texans. Ever. Ever.
3: All right, guys, because this wasn't our topic.
2: Yes, this was not our topic. Jeff.
0: Have y'all been to a Super Bowl?
2: Jeff.
0: Yeah, exactly. Jalen Hurts has been to two.
2: Okay, the other topic was
3: Soko's business class.
2: What goes on in Soko's room? Let's talk about
4: much.
2: That. A lot.
3: Yeah, we learned accounting, Microsoft platforms like Word, Excel, PowerPoint,
1: Canva,
4: OSHA, how to run businesses.
0: I find it funny how the class
4: how to
0: is
4: save
0: called
4: money.
0: Business administration and sports entertainment, and yet there's no sports or no.

0: entertainment. And
1: we watch football every day.
2: There is entertainment. No, but like, there's sports in it, and we've probably had one person come up to the so that man actually like talk about when we were doing that.
1: Metacosh.
2: When we had to pick up, yeah.
0: Yeah, that's Metacosh, remember?
3: That was fun with the baseball.
0: I joined base because I saw the sports entertainment part, and my mom saw the sports entertainment part, and it's like, oh, sports. We're going to put them with the sports.
2: Which makes sense.
0: It's a business class. It's just the business
2: class. I only joined it because I thought it was like going to be a good chill class. No.
4: I mean, it is.
2: But it's still chill.
0: It's a comfy room, like very comfy. Right.
2: It's that's just, why people be sleeping there. It's just, literally, because I know I'd be knocked out. What about you, Kyrie? How do you feel?
1: You know, Soko's class, my first year there, it was actually pretty chill. We're actually like...
2: Oh, yeah, he's like... All right. He's about to graduate. Oh,
1: chill. We're actually like learning stuff without like as much distractions. Yeah, we were learning. And it's definitely decreasing in efficiency over the years because the increase of football players and the distractions that they cause. But,
2: I mean, but like, aren't half of them graduating... Either this year or next year.
1: Yeah, this or next year, exactly. But I've been here for 3 years, so.
0: You got a point with that.
1: Chill.
2: About to be a singer.
1: About to be.
2: I feel like Westinghouse could be a good school.
5: Westinghouse?
3: It needs better, like, students.
2: Yes, like.
0: I love Westinghouse.
1: Yeah, me personally, I don't think it's the students.
2: I mean.
0: I love Westinghouse.
2: I mean.
4: No, it absolutely is the students.
2: Sometimes, it'll be some students who do dumb stuff, but Westinghouse.
0: That's school. School's going to have them kids who, like.
2: But some
0: care.
2: Schools are worse than others. That's the point we're trying to But Westinghouse, I wouldn't send my little brother there, but... Right.
3: Yeah, no.
2: It's cool for me and stuff, like...
3: Okay, how about we all talk about, like... like what kind of sports we like. What sports do we, like...
1: At Westinghouse?
3: No, like, or y'all in general. Like what sports do you, like, guys like?
0: Well, obviously, I'm a football player, but if I were... Other than football, I ain't gonna lie, wrestling. I mess with wrestling. Wrestling's tough.
2: Yeah, I can say wrestling definitely. Well, sometimes. There's like a lot of clips that I've seen that are just like really like, crazy.
1: Me personally, I love basketball.
0: I'll dunk on you, y'all.
1: What? Stop it. I'm not even
0: dunk
1: close.
0: On you. I'm going to dunk on you like I'm Shaq.
1: You could barely touch the net. But other than basketball, I really like volleyball too.
6: My favorite sports are football, basketball, and wrestling.
2: Why?
6: Because it's fun to watch.
2: True. But, like, you get entertained back.
3: It's, like, competitive entertainment.
2: So. I would say, like, if we had to put them in order, for me personally, football can be interesting to watch, but it has to be, like, something crazy happening for it to be interesting. Other than that, it's just people running around with a ball.
4: Literally.
6: No, not back in the day, though.
2: That's what I'm saying. Like, back then, there was, like, crazy stuff going on.
6: Football, basketball,
0: all right, Ramirez, football, basketball, and wrestling. Kyrie, top three sports right now.
1: My top three sports, I'm going to be biased. I'm not going to lie. I'm going to go basketball at number one, football at number two, and this is a hot take, but women's volleyball at number three.
0: Yes, Sahara, what's your top three sports right now?
3: Wrestling, football. I don't know. I'll just go with basketball.
0: Other Sahara, what's your top three sports right now?
3: Other Sahara.
2: I like cheer. Competition dance, and I'm just gonna have to go with track because let me just say this, like, cause like when you just be watching the Olympics, and like you'll just like just see everybody running track.
4: That's just is very interesting.
2: Yes,
4: to watch.
2: Like, cause then you like, oh my gosh, like she's gonna win.
4: Yes, like,
2: but this is my top three.
1: Is there any specific events in track, or just like them running a 400
2: really
1: or 100?
2: Cool.
1: I'm saying, like, what's your favorite, like, event?
2: Is that in track? When you have to, like, throw the ball?
0: Yeah, that's
2: you
0: track.
3: Have, yeah, yeah.
2: You have that's to track. Do that and then jump.
4: Hurdles?
2: Mm-hmm. Yeah. Down to.
0: Tournament row, top three sports right now.
4: Like she said, I would have to say dance. It doesn't matter what type of dance. I just love watching people dance. I also love dancing as well. Volleyball. I don't know what my third one would be, though. Because, like, throughout my life, I've played a lot of sports. Like, a lot of sports. So I'm going to just keep it with the top two.
2: Yeah, like, in my life, I only did, like, cheer and competition dance. All right. Would you rather know what you're going to do in 10 years or travel back? Like, in 10 years, travel back. Yeah.
1: So, it's either travel back 10 years or travel back.
2: Yeah, like, which one would you rather do?
1: Yeah, I'm traveling back 10 years.
0: I'm
1: I don't know.
0: Going pre-COVID. Me now and pre-COVID, like, me right now in 2016, the world's blowing up.
2: Okay. Yeah, Jeff. I have another question.
4: Okay.
2: If you could transform into an animal, like any animal, and be that animal for a full day, what animal would it be and why?
1: Think about it. Think about it. A blobfish.
2: Not like, pee-pee. What? Like, you know what? Never mind.
4: Where did that come from?
0: No, talk, Kari. I want to listen. Yeah. I want to hear this.
1: Like, they're deep in the sea, and they get eaten a lot. So, like...
2: Why would you want to get eaten?
1: It's only for a day, though. It's only for a day.
2: But what if you get eaten in that day? I'm talking as soon as you transform, 5 minutes later, you're already gone.
1: But, like, I wouldn't come back the next day.
2: No. No.
1: All right, let me change my answer.
0: You say Roblox?
1: I'm thinking.
2: While you think, does someone else want to answer?
0: An eagle.
2: Of course. Go ahead and explain why.
0: Because the eagle is, like, it's the top. It's on the top of the food chain for a reason.
1: No, it is.
2: It
1: not.
2: Also represents America. Do you really want to represent America?
0: Yeah, y'all.
4: Sahara, which animal would you pick to be for one day?
3: I will pick to be maybe like some sea life creature.
1: How you could breathe underwater type situation.
3: Yeah, like I would want to like discover the sea more and see what's like actually there.
2: You would like become the animal in order to understand.
3: Yeah, yeah.
2: That's pretty cool. Every person that's into the aquarium would absolutely do that.
4: I'll be a tiger or a lion. One of them. I'll be one of them. Because, like, I just want to explore the wildness, you know. Right. See how it feels to hunt, catch.
2: We got to keep our eyes on her. She's talking about hunting and catching. You got to remember, if you're a tiger, you're like, you hunt, but you also get hunted.
4: Okay, what about a cheetah?
2: They cheetah, still get hunted.
3: I was going to pick that.
2: You're faster, so.
0: Cheetahs are big house cats, for real, for real. Like, they're...
2: Really? Well, technically,
4: yeah.
0: No, like, every big cat other than cheetahs, like, cheetahs purr, they meow, they don't roar, none of that.
2: You're talking about, like...
0: Cheetahs, like, are, like, real life, just big house cats that run fast.
2: Yeah.
4: If I ever had a pet tiger or one of them, y'all know who I'll be just like? The Tiger King or Care Bear.
0: No, is that something y'all do? Girl. Like, would y'all get an exotic pet?
4: Yes.
2: It depends on what pet.
1: Probably like...
0: Because, like, I'll raise a lion.
1: An
0: like,
1: axolotl.
0: Like, a baby lion, I'll raise that to an adult.
2: I could also imagine you having, a monkey or a gorilla or something. And it would, like, sit on your shoulders and stuff.
4: Don't get no... what's the ones called? Chimps?
2: Chimpanzees?
4: Yes, don't get one of them.
0: Man, what? If I get a chimp, man, me and chimps spending the block every day. But you got a problem, come see the chimp about it. Because, no, chimps are, like, real life strong, like, overly, a little too strong if you ask me.
5: Can I ask this question? Do you think 100 people could beat one gorilla?
0: If you had asked me that like 5 months ago, I would have told you the 100 people is. But
4: somebody, not.
0: Somebody told this to me and it made me look at the situation different. 100 toddlers, are they beating you in a fight?
2: They can overwhelm you, but I don't think they can beat you.
1: Are we talking about average humans or like?
2: What type of a human toddler. Are you talking about?
0: If there's 100 Aaron Donalds, man. I'm taking Aaron Donald over that gorilla. I ain't gonna lie.
1: He could bench like 500.
0: Yeah, 700. Like 500-600 pounds. He's strong as death. A wise man once said, it's only going to take two of him to beat one gorilla.
1: And he one only needs.
0: Yep. He only needs one to record. Yeah. He got a bald head. He's known as James Harrison. And honestly, I believe him.
1: He sounded mighty confident.
0: Like, he might actually be able to beat a gorilla. And I wouldn't be surprised if he did.
3: What is the most important lesson you've learned so far in your life? Like, it really, really taught you something that you never do again.
4: Always be on game.
3: Oh, yeah.
4: Always be on game. That's what I was taught.
0: What that mean?
4: Like, always.
3: Being on P's and Q's. Like,
4: yes, like, always.
0: Oh, staying on point, I feel.
4: Yes, like, always be on point. Points. Like, you know, sometimes you always have to be on point by the people that you're around with. I'm not saying their names, but they know who they is.
3: So, what about y'all, like?
0: All right, hold on.
1: Don't take drugs.
0: I'm not.
2: Obviously.
4: What about you, Raymare? What's the lesson that you learned? Like, the best lesson that you learned?
7: All of them.
2: That's what I was trying to say. Like, when you learn a lesson, as long as you've... Well, whenever you go through something, as long as you've learned the lesson from that, it could any of them could be the best lesson. You're learning from all of them.
3: Yeah, but, like, it'd be better if you, like, describe what lesson, because it can make the topic more interesting.
2: I mean, true, yeah.
3: Will, like, share their own experiences and stuff like that.
2: Well, it looks like we're running out of time, listeners. Thank you for tuning in.
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8: William Bergman,
9: Jamal Chari,
10: Aiden Pratt,
11: and Damian Hill.
7: We're base grad students at Westinghouse High School, and today we're going to be discussing the Westinghouse Bulldogs, our environments in our school.
8: Damian, going into your senior year, how you feel about the upcoming season?
11: I honestly feel like this is the season where I got to make my mark in Westinghouse's history. I got to feel me like a standard and a objective I always wanted to reach. I always wanted to be the best or one of the best. So that's what I feel like.
7: And Aiden Proud, you being a senior in your environment, how does it feel to just come to Westinghouse High School every day?
10: Westinghouse High School is a pretty good school, you know. Most people look at Westinghouse High School as a bad school, as if it's a bad environment, and honestly, it's pretty good, to
11: just
10: be honest.
11: Just be chilling, for
8: real. Yeah, bro.
1: Just be chill.
8: You gotta agree on that.
7: Because of where it's located, you know, a lot of people there are predominantly black, and being a statistic in Pittsburgh, in the east side of Pittsburgh, going up there, you'll be looked at wrong.
11: Looked at as either a thief, mugger, robber, anything that's bad.
1: Or a threat to your neighborhood.
11: Yeah.
8: My personal opinion, I think it's all like want to. Some people in the school don't want to do it. Like, there's some people who do want to learn, like, you mean?
11: And there's some people that just come to school to just sit there all day.
7: I think there's a lot of racism, like, going around places and seeing people and how to look at you or treat you a different way just because of how you look or who you are, you know, that stuff. It hurts to see, but you're used to it.
1: It's reality.
11: Yeah, it is reality.
1: Really can't do nothing to that. You know, we could go some places, like we're going places for football.
7: Oh, so more on the bright side. Wonka, you got a basketball game tonight against Furl. How do you feel about that?
8: I'm feeling great. About to try to go for a double-double again. That's what I'm averaging on.
7: Let's talk about last week's game.
8: Yeah, we took a loss to Stowe Rocks, man. It was a tough loss. But we're going to bounce back against Furl, man.
7: What do you think was the specific problem in the game that y'all could have changed?
8: We needed more intensity. Missed shots.
7: I feel like I didn't see a three to the fourth quarter.
8: Yeah, man. Well, I don't know. We was just cold. We was in a slump.
11: Yeah. Talk to Tommy.
10: But y'all scared a little bit? Because in the gym, y'all make every shot.
8: Yeah, bro. Our first home game, we kind of had the nerves. Yeah, I don't know. But, yeah. We got a home game against Phil tonight at 7 o'clock. We're going to get the win. It's going to look good today.
7: Aiden, I know you're real good on the academic part. How do you feel like school and academics is at Westinghouse altogether?
10: Work's pretty easy, kind of. But, like, I'm really only good at math. Reading, I'm okay.
7: Damian Hill, you being a senior next year, how do you feel going into the season after having a losing season?
11: I feel like we got to go get back. Simple as that. We got to go get back, for real.
8: Jamar, going into your junior year, like, how are you prepping for the offseason?
1: I'm prepping by just, like, trying to get better every day, working out, you know, keeping my body in shape.
8: Any plans for the offseason, like, 7-1?
1: Yeah, I'm playing for 4-2 Elite. It's a good program, real strong. I feel like once I go up there, it's going to feel like family. I'm just fit right in.
8: Class of 2028 to break it.
10: I got a question for Josiah Collins.
7: Yes, sir.
10: What made you commit to Akron?
7: What made me commit to Akron was the hospitality. You know, it was one of my better options, so I just went there and took it and ran with it.
8: You was recently up Akron like a couple of weeks ago, right?
7: Uh-huh.
8: How did you like it up there? Like, how was it?
7: I liked it. You know, they was just showing me around the campus more. I seen it a lot of times, but this time I seen the dorms where I'll be staying at, and I feel solidified up there. I feel like it's home.
8: That's great.
11: What would you say is the most things that stood out about the school when you were thinking about your choices for school?
7: Things that stood out was the coaching. You know, everybody's going to be on you. You're not just going to be up there, feel me? They're going to make sure you on your P's and Q's and doing what you got to do, or you're going to be at home.
11: Hold you accountable when it's needed.
8: That's yes, Division I level football.
7: Yes, sir.
1: You know, I heard they let you take the whole team out to Akron on a visit. How was that?
7: That was good. Being able to show my guys something new, get them out of their typical environment, you know, to show them something new, that was great. And it felt like I was leading the guys somewhere out of the trenches, you know, showing them something new.
1: So, like, you basically showed them, like, everybody got a shot.
7: Yes, sir.
1: Put in the
10: it's
1: work.
10: Possible.
7: It's possible. Sir, it's possible.
8: So this is like a question for my football guys. Like, what, like, what's the goal? Like, I want to know where y'all heads is at for the next, like, upcoming season.
9: The goal really is, bro. I ain't gonna lie.
10: States.
9: Bro, know how to swim if you come around this, because we shirking, bro. That's all I'm saying, bro.
7: My junior year, I think I got that scholarship. My first ever scholarship was Temple. My sophomore year, around like week three, I had posted my midseason film, and they came. It was like that off season. Like, I put in a lot of work. You know, I was working out two times before the regular practice, and it just paid off, and it showed quick. Temple, I had a scholarship from them, but I don't think it was a good fit for me. I did an unofficial visit up there, and it was right in the middle of the hood. It was just, I could go to Westinghouse and just call it college.
0: For real.
7: It's not in the best place, so I would want to go somewhere where I'm separated around different things and somewhere that's a better fit for me, and I was Akron. The team's good. It's a small MAC school, so they're not the best team in the MAC, but the team's good, you know. It's like I said, like, they're going to be holding you accountable. You're not just going to be there doing anything. You're going to be there getting better, focusing on yourself, perfecting your craft, and hopefully to go to a higher level.
8: Josiah, any advice for upcoming players coming into the next season?
7: Advice I would give is to just keep your head down. You know, a lot of people don't always get recognized at the beginning of their work, but that's when they stop, when they don't get recognized, when they just started the work. Just keep your head down, keep working. If you go, they're going to find you.
10: How do y'all feel about the Eagles?
8: The Eagles stink, man. They stink.
7: I don't like them. I feel like Jalen Hurts got exposed.
8: High school quarterback, man.
11: I just don't understand. He's never going to – he's not top five, not top ten to me. I just don't – I don't like him. I'm being honest. I just don't.
9: I just don't understand why Jalen Hurts even comes up in his conversations. He's not on that level. Like who can I can't even compare him to nobody because he's not on that level. He's like, you know, Perry type of quarterback. He's not that type of guy. He's not like a Westhouse type of guy.
7: Yeah, Jalen Hurts, he's not on that level, you know. He's just not good enough.
8: He's just not elite.
7: He got exposed, you know. Of course, Jeff's going to be mad. He's just not good enough.
8: So he, like, never was.
10: What do Jalen Hurts have to get better at
8: as throwing. A quarterback? Yeah, accuracy. He can't throw a deep ball.
7: He has to get better at, you know, throwing the ball in tough situations. You know, he's seen it in the last game they were in. You know, wait. No, I think he played good the last game they was in.
11: Five interceptions.
7: They play some weak guys, though.
8: They played the Raiders. They played the Raiders.
7: They played some weak guys.
8: They played the Raiders.
11: How y'all feel about how JSN's playing? Like, what would y'all say is y'all top three right now? Everybody get a chance to name top three.
8: You don't
11: got this out of the room.
10: Top three what?
11: Top three receivers in the league right now.
10: JSN.
11: That's one person, gang.
10: The best right now.
11: Gang, JSN. There's three you can name. Three. Stop acting like you can't name three receivers.
7: If he can, I'll help him. Exactly. I have to go JSN right now, and then I'll have to go Malik Nabers before he got injured. He was off to a great start. But that game, that was crazy. And then I would probably go, I don't know. I like GP too, but I don't really know if he's having the best season. That's just my opinion of who I like.
11: Are you going off this season?
7: Yeah.
11: Oh, I was about to say. Okay, that makes more
7: sense. Yeah, I'll throw GP in there.
11: If we go off this season, I'm going JSN. I'm going George Pickens. I'm being honest. I won't go George Pickens second. And I'll take Jettis just because Jettis is still the best.
8: As a Seahawks fan, I could talk about JSN all day.
11: St. Brown, I ain't got really too
8: much to say. St. Brown's a dog.
11: He's just a consistent
8: He's playing with a torn.
7: He said something about the Lions. That reminded me. I'll put J-Mo in there before GP.
11: Ooh, I like that. I like that.
7: I might take Amaral over Chase too.
11: Ooh, nah.
8: Yeah, he's balling this season. He's balling this season. He's balling.
12: Guys, no one has said Puka.
8: No,
9: I was just about to say I got JSN, James Williamson, and Puka. Puka been balling.
8: I got JSN, Jamar Chase, and Puka.
0: Top three is hard right now.
8: For you. No, I'm gonna pick Puka second, Jamar Chase, and George Pickens.
7: So y'all saying
10: like? Wait, is y'all saying Jamar Chase this year in y'all top three?
9: Jamar Chase.
10: Or is y'all just saying because he is top two receivers in the league?
7: He's just top two receivers.
9: He's top two.
10: Because y'all really think he's top three this season? Jamar Chase.
9: This season. I don't think he's top three.
7: I like Devontae Adams more than Puka. Yeah, if I'm all over to the Rams, I'm taking somebody out of LA.
8: I'm taking
7: the Adams. The guy's a technician. You can't deny it. You know, he showcases it at a high level every week. And he just makes a lot of plays.
9: Devontae Adams shows he's a veteran receiver. He shows that he's a vet.
8: How do y'all feel about the college football playoffs on Saturday?
7: Ooh. I feel like Notre Dame should be in the conversation. That's a team that didn't get to prove themselves.